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3: Two questions for all college football fans about to get distracted from the real point. 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We got practices hither and yon. We have the Kings Top 20. We're debuting part of that today. In addition to speaking to one of my good friends, Dan Matthews from Sports Talk 790 in Houston, we will talk about team number 20 in my top 20 count. I'm going to go 25. Let's make it more of an achievement. So top 20, and it's going to be the Houston Cougars. So Willie Fritz, Dan Holgorsen, I really big fan of his as a coach, and it probably is personal preference, but it just wasn't happening. It's happening with Willie Fritz. I got him at number 20. So we're going to talk about a lot of stuff. We're going to have Dan Matthews on from Sports Talk 790 there in Houston. Hour two, Jason Caldwell, Auburn 247. Known him for a minute. He's starting his, 27th year, maybe 28th year. Wow. Covering Auburn football and other sports as well. But we'll have him on as Auburn is hitting the field. And there's a lot of hand in the glove, a lot of pages in a letter, a lot of known that should go together well for the USF transfer guys fitting into Golish's system. But then there's also a lot of other talent on that roster. And in a lot of cases, the advantage the South Florida guy will have is, I don't know, he's played like 31 games for Alex Golish. That's a big advantage, and he's good enough to play at the level. If you are a former five-star and now you're on your, I don't know, second or third coach at Auburn, perhaps, who knows, you're good. You just haven't had necessarily the best direction around you. So we'll see how that goes. So we'll talk Jason Caldwell, Auburn 247, trust reporter for Auburn. Always love having Jason on. Mark Passwater, saw him in Tampa a couple of weeks ago. Aggie Huddle. He'll join us, and one of his questions that I want to ask him is sort of related to the two questions that I have for all college football fans. And when I say we're about to get distracted from the real point happens in a couple of weeks. We have games, so that's the real point. That's what we need to be focused on. Friday, late afternoon, Friday evening, a judge in Colorado declared new roster building rules for college sports just for 2026 and just for certain former players. Folks who thought that they were done with eligibility, but now Bob Sue and the judge in Colorado is like, you know what? You're not a former player. If you meet this criteria, this group has eligibility for one more season just for 26. Now, this is a mess, and more about that later. But in short, the 5 for 5 was going to leave out kids who showed up in 2022 as freshmen and never took a redshirt, and they played all 4 years. So they got 4 for 4. I sue, I want 5 for 5. And the judge in Colorado, if it holds, and that's the root of this entire conversation is if this holds, that's part of the mess. Like every couple of weeks, some judge in a different state says, all right, here's another rule. And it's sort of a Frankenstein off. But I'm going to operate the rest of today's conversation based on what today's rules are. So, yes, this is a mess, but it's a bigger mess for like Brent Venables or Kenny Dillingham. It's a mess for us because I sit here on the radio and go, it's a mess. But I don't have to really deal with it because I have the real point coming up, the season. I'm about to get some games. And however Jeff Lebby builds his roster, maybe he gets like six guys that thought they were done with college football. I don't know. I get the game. So this is a huge mess. It is like you took a nice ordered box of college football and then you threw it up in the air and it came down as spaghetti. So I absolutely agree on that. But before we get distracted by this mess, two questions. First question is, who you root for? We all have our answer. There's overlap for almost all of us given the footprint of this show. Like now, Chad in Hawaii, if he's listening, he may be on an island, but Super Gator 1999 on Twitter, I believe Super Gator has brethren here. So first, who you root for? And everybody, we all have our answer. All right, second question. If the team you answered in question one could have Le'Veon Moss this season, would you want your coach, you and your fellow fans, everybody in blue and orange if you're Super Gator, green and black if you're Chad in Hawaii, red and white if you're Willie Fritz, if the team you answered in question one, who you root for, could have Le'Veon Moss this season, would you want him carrying the ball for you? I would. Zero hesitation. If Le'Veon Moss is eligible to play this season, I'd want my team to have him. And I'm talking this season where practice has already begun and we have games in a couple weeks. So when we throw verbal bricks at those Yankee lawyers, I don't know where they're from. When we throw bricks at the Yankees or those greedy players or selfish coaches who don't care about the good of the game or the future of the game or somehow a caretaking of the game, for all those comments from us, how many of us, in addition to me, threw up a hand and said, oh, yeah, give me some Le'Veon? And if you didn't, how many of you didn't because of your depth chart? Not because of principles, not because of anything else, but because, no, we've got to have some sanity. And Le'Veon Moss, most of y'all didn't. I don't know. He's in that category. As disappointing and shortchanged as his career was, he didn't get drafted. And he had free agent tryouts, I want to say, with two teams. No, I'm sorry. He showed up with the Dolphins and quit after 4 days. He went down to like a rookie mini camp and for whatever reason said, this ain't for me. But I just reached in and picked a kid out, Le'Veon. If you said no, was it because of your depth chart? Because I think if we're all in the room of truth, and that's what we are, that's what these 2 hours are, room of truth, then I think every one of us would. Why wouldn't we? If he's healthy and eligible, and I think he's both, I think he's going to be, as of today's rules, they could change in a few days. But so that means I'm everything that we're saying about those Yankee lawyers, those greedy players, the selfish coaches who, you know, are trying to have the most talented and capable roster they can build from the list of now, not by a rule book. They're trying to build their roster from the list of legally declared eligible players. If the ruling last, which is actually part of the issue for anyone involved in roster building, the rules seemingly change. I'm not kidding, folks. Like every few weeks, there's someone who says, all right, here is a different avenue of this street, and it has this rule, and it's different than what you thought. We got games in a couple of weeks, and we got a judge in Colorado going, and these kids are eligible now. In 2022, Thomas Castellanos was a 5'11", 190-pound, three-star quarterback out of Waycross, Georgia. Now, that's the information that I have found, unless Castellanos had some wicked early-onset osteoporosis. He was not 5'11". But the rest of the eval, the three-star quarterback, and these are the teams that want, I'll accept the rest of the eval, no dispute. I was checking my TC details this morning all over the interweb to make sure I understood what I was seeing regarding Thomas Castellanos, the guy that we saw play quarterback at Florida State last year and Boston College before that, and for a minute for Gus way down in Orlando. Because when I tell you in 2022 he was a three-star quarterback out of South Georgia, well, he entered UCF as a true freshman that year and get played, including the Conference USA title game. Then he transferred to BC and played for two seasons. Then transferred to Florida State, played and started all 12 games last year. Well, he's out of eligibility because he played five games at UCF, not just four, including the Conference USA title game. He played five games. He played a bunch at BC his first year, started the second year for most of the season, then quit. Then transferred to Florida State and started. He and Gus were right there together. So that's 4 years. Well, he's out of eligibility. Mikey Keene, you know that name? Thomas Castellanos is out of eligibility. Mikey Keene is not. In part because before that aforementioned 2022 CUSA title game where Thomas Castellanos played, Mikey Keene, also on the UCF roster, he went to the coaches and said, yo, Keene out. I ain't playing. Played in four already. I'm leaving. Not going to be there Saturday. As such, that was a redshirt year for Keene, and it was not for TC. Reason all this matters today, Mikey Keene was part of UCF's incoming freshman class in 2021, a year before Castellanos. He's competing to be Arizona State starting quarterback right now, 2026, a year after Castellanos. The NCAA approved a second redshirt year for Mikey Keene. Told Castellanos, you can't have one. Well, now, what about the how much they played? There's context, details. But okay, details. Thomas Castellanos played in 38 games. Mikey Keene has played in 39. Well, what about that's holding on PATs until I really play? What about starts? Castellanos, 32. Keene, 34. Understand, please, I'm not arguing for or against either of these rulings. I'm just telling you both are factual. Both of these have been handed down and all those facts are true. So this is chaos, we've got to have some order crowd, you're right. Tell Thomas Castellanos this is fair. Because he asked the NCAA, he's like, you know, I've got next year, right? Because I'm going to play five games. And they're like, no, you don't have that. Well, how could I get it? Well, you have to file an appeal. He did that in December. And then in December, the NCAA said, no, you're still not eligible. So in a case like that, Thomas Castellanos looking around going to judging, I wasn't even involved in this. And suddenly, lifeline. Do you know what Thomas Castellanos was doing? He went to a Dolphins and somebody else, maybe Ravens. He went to try out as a wide receiver for some NFL teams. Went undrafted. So the judge says if you signed a contract with an NFL team, if you were drafted, signed a contract, whatever, then you don't count. But if you played four seasons over four college years and are out of eligibility but are not an NFL player by any stretch, then you're eligible for 2026. So that is the drill down, both sides of what she did. Now, is it, like I said, is it chaos? Absolutely. It will be even more chaos when this ruling from Friday is either fractured in about a week and a half, or there's an injunction and the whole thing is set aside after you do something like, I don't know, get Le'Veon Moss on campus and he practices for a week. So That's where we are. Don't get distracted by all this. This is for Brent Venables to deal with. This is for Rich Rodriguez. This is not for me to deal with. What I'm going to deal with happens in like 2.5 weeks. I get games. So that's going to be me. I think that should be all of us. They will work out the rat's nest of this. I will turn on the game at noon, and I'll say, wow, look, it's a game. All right, short break, and Heath and I will jump into it next.
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1: It's a Monday, Chuck Oliver Show. It's a Monday in August, and so I am not going to be distracted. I have to pay attention and understand what's going on places like Colorado when a judge on a Friday afternoon says, and now this basket of players is eligible. Imagine how good you must be if you played four seasons of full football, five or more games. You played four seasons in just 4 years. Like, they wanted, you kept playing. Didn't, you know, to some degree, you were eligible enough, whether it was physically or, injury-wise, health-wise, whatever. Like, you were able to handle it as a freshman, sophomore, junior, like, you rolled right through. All right, here's a bunch of players like that, and now they're eligible. Okay. So you have to understand, I don't want to obsess on it. But it is a huge, like I said, big mess. And James Franklin can figure it out. I've got games coming up, and that's my part of this. That's my end of this. So we will keep everyone up to date and try to give you a boil down of anything that may. Because if you're listening right now, where are we on? We're in the state of Tennessee. And you're a Vanderbilt fan. And all of a sudden, you hear Chuck talking about Le'Veon Moss at practice. You're like, wait a minute. The guy from Texas A&M without eligibility that was with the Dolphins for a minute? What is he talking? Is Chuck, huh? Have we lost Chuck? No. It's like, if that happens, you got to know why. If you're listening to us in Memphis, and we have the app, and suddenly Thomas Castellanos is your quarterback this year, you're like, wait a minute, I thought he was done. No. I don't know how many folks take the academic route of UCF, which is a fine school, go to Boston College, Florida State, and then would transfer to Memphis. We know that academics really isn't the angle here. So it's not like Thomas Castellanos, I want one more year of college. I still got learning to do. No, he wants to get paid to play quarterback because so far he's not going to be paid to play wide receiver or anything else in the NFL. So this is a money grab. It's a cash grab. And I don't hate the kid for it. I'm not knocking the hustle. I'm saying this is slowly but certainly getting worked out. It is a mess. And maybe this ruling holds, but it will get worked out specifically after this season. So, like, we're moving towards it at a drastic pace. My job is look at the games and enjoy them. And so that's what I'm going to try to focus, despite the contradictions, hypocrisy, all sorts of accurate criticisms we can give of the NCAA regarding their previous rulings, today rulings, and how they don't line up. Despite all that, I ain't going to worry about it. That's Steve Sarkisian. You worry about that. Wait a minute. How did they suddenly get Le'Veon Moss? We have to play them in week one. I know. Yeah, now they got Le'Veon Moss. That's for Steve Sarkisian to deal with. I just get the game. What's going on, Heath?
2: Yeah, you know, it's funny. By the way, I just want to give credit for a great line. Bud Elliott, somebody was talking online with him, Bud Elliott of CBS, was saying, oh, you know, Castellanos needs to shift his focus to wide receiver. And Bud Elliott's response is, in 2027, he's shifting his focus to LinkedIn. So I was like, ouch, but also probably accurate. So, yeah, if you can.
1: Dude, how many people listening right now are fans of a team that may throw their hand up? You would take Le'Veon Moss or Thomas Castellanos. Not everybody. A lot of people would take a quarterback who started basically parts of or all of four seasons.
2: Yeah, look, we had on Monday, or on Friday, rather, the story of Sterling Webb, the defensive tackle who got his own court ruling. And so, again, he's not part of this thing out of Colorado, which I assume means if the Colorado ruling gets overturned, that Sterling Webb is still online. And Eli Drinkwitz now has said, heck yeah, we've got ourselves a starting defensive tackle back who had 11 starts last year. And suddenly,
1: exactly what he should do.
2: Out of the blue, he's back. And so the part that's interesting to me about all of this, Chuck, is how many schools you're going to have situations now where a coach has to decide, like, maybe there's a player that you would like back, but at the same time, you've got a guy, whether it's a kid that you already have recruited that's there, that it's his turn and he's ready, or whether it's a kid you took out of the portal. Like, do you really want to run the risk of saying, heck yeah, sign me up, when a week later you might get oh, yeah, 10th Circuit has overruled, and so now, never mind. I mean, what does that do to your locker room? What does that do with the trust you have with some of these guys if you do it? But at the same time, if you actually think you're going to have these players available and you want them available, you obviously want them in camp. So where do you strike that line? Like, how much do you have to go over to the law school and basically get a coaching up from the law school about what the odds are that this will get overturned? If it does get overturned, will there be another appeal? And what will happen?
1: Imagine if you're KJ Jackson or AJ Hill, and suddenly, like, day four practice, you look over there, and Thomas Castellanos is on a stationary bike. He ain't practicing. We're not giving him any reps because we don't know about the final outcome of the ruling. But you're out there trying to win a job. You're already competing against the other guy. Now you've got this fifth-year dude who's played a lot, and he's just over there peddling. He's just listening. He's getting his mental reps. That's not good. I promise you it's not good. If it works out any other way than he gets the job and has a bang-up season, it's not good.
2: And for what it's worth, again, Lord knows I do not pretend to have legal background and qualifications to analyze this stuff, but I try to find people who do. Reading folks analyzing the 10th Circuit, which is where this case is based originally, there is a belief that there's a really good chance that this will get overturned, not because of anything specific to the ruling as much as how, I guess, the 10th Circuit is known to handle some things. There's certain circuits that are just known for being more aggressive on certain issues or more focused on procedure.
1: Pro-worker, pro-business.
2: Yeah, apparently the 10th, the standard that they have historically set for this kind of relief is extremely high. And so people who are legal analysts are saying, based on the history and precedent in the court, they think that this will be too aggressive for their liking, and that it will eventually be overturned. But again, I don't know what that process looks like, how expedited an expedited appeal can be, or anything else. But that's one thing, at least based on legal analysis. If you are considering making a move off of this, tread lightly, because there's a really good chance this apparently will get overturned.
1: Absolutely true. The judge, Charlotte Sweeney, has issued her ruling, and if we act upon that and then it gets reversed in a week and a half or two, now you got to undo stuff.
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1: It's Monday, Chuck Oliver Show. They don't have the college football combo 2 hours a day. Been doing it since 2014. 9 states, 71 sticks. It's a wonderful, wonderful blessing. So welcome on right now. I say this a lot, but this time it's true. Close personal friend of mine from Sports Talk 790 in Houston, Dan Matthews joins us. Dan, how's your day, man?
2: Oh, man, things are good here. We got a first-place baseball team that's on our radio station, trying to make trades, do all that kind of stuff. So things are good, Chuck. Not a lot to complain about.
1: All right, I'll bite. I'll ask you a baseball question. Good enough to win the sort of average AL West or good enough to actually do October stuff?
2: I think both. I mean, it's at least the way the bullpen is pitched. They're really a bright spot for this team. It's going to be interesting to see what they're able to add offensively. But the Rangers, you just found out this last weekend, they're not good. They really should trade. And the Mariners can't hit. They can pitch like nobody's business. So, yeah, I think they can win the West. And the American League as a whole isn't great. So why not the Astros?
1: I just said all week, all year, it's all college football. All right, let's get back to college football now. Houston Cougars, they come in at number 20 on my preseason top 20. Why has Willie Fritz been maybe able to kind of gain a footing, get some traction when Dana Holgorsen had a lot of attention and some money, but it didn't really happen for him?
2: The short answer, especially with Holgorsen, is there's actually an effort towards roster building and retention. With Holgorsen, supposedly what got him run out the door finally was the recruiting rankings, which you know as well as anyone now, Chuck. They're very subjective because it's what do you do in the transfer portal. And the president of the university apparently had gone to him and just said, hey, Dana, like, what's the deal here? And his response back was, that ship has sailed. And apparently at that point, that was when Renu Couture, the president of the university, said, well, so is your time here at U of H. And it's one of those things, too, that, you know, Chuck, I was actually part of the broadcast team for one of their games, and they played, I think that night it was Oklahoma State in Dana's final year. And David Klingler is doing the game with us. And obviously, I mean, when you talk about U of H football, he is as big a name as there is there. And during one of the breaks, he looks at me and the guy that's doing the game, and he goes, can you imagine being a transfer out there and wanting to play in this offense? Like, that's supposed to be Dana Holgorsen's thing, and it was one of the most milquetoast things possible that, I mean, aside from a couple of guys offensively, you really couldn't point to anybody and say that that's a high-powered offense. So that's why Willie Fritz is here, and they wanted somebody that actually somewhat cared, or at least, you know, would do the parts that show you that you care about the program. And I mean, he's not only huge on being able to retain local talent, but also, I mean, as he just showed you this past off season, for whatever resources he's got, he doesn't have Cody Campbell's oil money up in Lubbock, but he at least went out there and made an effort in the transfer portal and actually got him some pretty good players. So there's reason to really believe in this team this year. I don't think there's any doubt about that.
1: Dude, you're so right there. I have learned quickly in the transfer portal era, find the staffs and coaches I trust. You were talking about last year they didn't have the fat stacks of Lubbock. They brought in 13 starters through the portal last year. 8 of them earned all Big 12 honors. So that's got to give Cougars fans wondering whether to write the check or not a lot of confidence that the dudes doing the evaluation, they get it right.
2: No, it definitely does. I mean, and he's been able to retain a lot of his staff, which has been huge. I also think for Willie Fritz, too, it's very much the comparisons here are made between he and Kelvin Sampson, that Willie is a guy that at this point in his career, he's not looking for the next thing. I think this is his thing. And it's not a question, Chuck, of facilities. The U of H has got the facilities. I mean, they just built them a brand new football-only facility, the Memorial Hermann training facility there, and they've got the indoor They've got all of that figured out. That's not the problem. The problem has been being able to, exactly as is the current, you know, status of college football, of how much money can you spend and being able to get these guys here. I mean, clearly the Houston area is outstanding in terms of the football talent high school wise that is from here. A lot of it goes outside the city and either stays in state and College Station or Austin or even Lubbock. But of being able to even to, I mean, you know, as well as anyone in the transfer portal era, there's a reason why there's coaches out there that say don't burn bridges, because these guys might come back to you and they might want to be a part of your program. And that's what's been the case over at U of H. And it's been huge for them to be able to build this thing up.
1: Yeah, how you take the no has never been more important than right now. Continuing, Dan Matthews, he knows what it's about when it comes to the Cougars. Sports Talk 790, Yonder Houston. I'm supposed to ask you about the five-star quarterback, because whenever Houston does that, which is like once ever, that's a big deal. But they've got a returning starter who, if they win in 26, this is going to be probably Connor Wegman's team, correct? Not Kayshawn Henderson's?
2: No, I think that Henderson, it's one of those that he's going to wait, which, I mean, it sounds like, and, you know, of course, this is always subject to change, that it is something that you kind of take with a grain of salt. But there were times last year where Connor Wegman really showed you that you can believe that this guy can lead this program. And then there were also times where he'd come out of games and you're like, I don't really get it. I mean, clearly the bowl game, and you can say whatever you want about bowl games, but that was one that gave a lot of people a lot of confidence that heading into this season, he can be even better. Now, you also had TCU, a game they shouldn't have lost last year. West Virginia, same deal there. Both the times that they were ranked last year, they were bad performances by him. They were bad performances by this team. He had the concussion against Texas Tech, too. So, you know, clearly that was one that didn't go their way. But then you had Arizona State. That was a great win. And I know that you had a lot of other parts of that win. You know, Dean Connors was able to be huge for them. So, no, I mean, there's a lot of belief in him. And, I mean, you know, when you got guys like Amari Thomas, that definitely helps you believe even more in the quarterback. And, again, getting back to, you know, some of the moves that have been made this offseason, and with them being able to go out into the transfer portal and get guys to come in here, that definitely helps too. So there's a lot of belief. I think that a big part of it is going to be, you know, the first couple of games aren't going to be tough. You should be able to handle Oregon State. You should be able to handle Southern. Week three is when it's going to be, is this team legitimate or not? Because they don't have very many tough games on their schedule this year. But week three, Friday night in Lubbock, is definitely the one that is going to let you know if Willie Fritz's team is for real or not.
1: Yeah, 6-1 last year in one score games, which you're either really well coached and have a great quarterback who doesn't like, there's all some sorts of tangible things, or I look at it and go, 6-1, that's hard to replicate. Just talk about the overall discipline and approach of the team, because that, like I said, it can be real that we just don't turn the ball over.
2: No, and that's it. And, you know, it is one of those things that the defensive side of the ball has been really good for them the last couple of years. And now it's one of those that there's a belief of, okay, the offense can actually match levels with them and be able to help. But, you know, with year three of Willie Fritz, it seems like that's what he's done everywhere he's been. I mean, when he was at Tulane, he did exactly that. You know, when he had a chance to go to Georgia Tech, that's what people believed that he was going to be bringing there. You're 100% right about the discipline part of it. They're not a team that hurts themselves, but it's also been a little bit of a question, especially the first couple of years. Okay, you know, it's one thing to not hurt yourself, but do you have enough offense to be able to win these games? And Texas Tech last year, they didn't. And then the other two games that I mentioned, it was just where they just played horribly in those games. And when it comes to coaching college football teams, that's going to happen. But, you know, now it's just a question of how set is your program? And I think that Wegman being able to have the finish to the season he had last year, that's huge. Getting guys like Amari Thomas back, that's massive. And then, you know, also offensively too, going and getting a guy like Mekhi Hughes, who did a lot of really good things to Willie Fritz when he was at Tulane. And then he went up to Oregon and couldn't really find his footing there with Dan Lanning's program. So then he comes down here to Houston. And they dipped into Oregon for a couple of different guys too. I mean, you go out and get Javian White, too, and Ashton Porter was the other Oregon guy that can come in, and he's a guy that they really truly believe can kind of set the tone for their front seven this year defensively. So, I mean, again, it's one of those that they probably didn't win the transfer portal, but people definitely took notice of the additions that they made, and Willie Fritz seemingly was able to, I mean, again, to the evaluation portion of what you're talking about with he and his staff. I mean, it's, again, they didn't spend the most money, but they seemingly got the most bang for their buck.
1: Yeah, no doubt about that. And you're right about Mekhi Hughes. He had big time production for Fritz back in the day at Tulane. Dan, I always appreciate the input, man. Thank you for making time today.
2: You're the best, Chuck. It's always great to catch up with you, buddy.
1: Dan Matthews, Sports Talk 790 in Houston. Houston Cougars, my number 20 team for the year. They've got a really, I will say, not just experience, they've got a weathered quarterback. They've got a guy that looks like he's better for all of it. Thomas Castellanos, I never read, like, last year, this is what most folks didn't recognize, because the team wasn't that good. But Florida State's offense, they were all right enough. They really were. They were one of the few teams in America. We talked about this maybe last week. Maybe there were 10 or 12 teams in America that averaged 200 yards passing and rushing per game. That's good production. I need to know what it equaled, and it equaled 5 wins. That whatever that Bama game was, offensively, and then they would load up on some overmatched opponents. That's sort of an explanation, but Stanford was supposed to be an overmatched opponent. But the offense, it wasn't bad. Thomas Castellanos, I don't know that if you look at Connor Wegman, it's not even the same sort of thing. Connor Wegman looks weathered and better for all this. Castellanos still looks like he plays with his hair on fire. And so I don't want to say just experience, because experience, again, Mikey King's got more experience than Castellanos. So I don't want to say just experience, but weathered and maybe better for it. See, that's Connor Wegman. That's a guy who does pass his team into the top 20 or maybe the conference championship game or maybe even an upset on the road in week 3 in Lubbock. All right, short break. Heath and I next.
3: 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In Atlanta, give Ralph

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1: I think it's he brings every aspect of a high-level quarterback that you want. I mean, everybody sees the accurate arm, the ability to extend plays and whatnot, but there's also a demeanor and a mentality that goes with that. And I think similar to the guys that we have had recently, he's a guy that he can follow up a really tough and bad play with a really intentional, really good play and a great decision.
2: Mario Cristobal, he hit Coach Kane. And he's talking about his quarterback, Darry Mensah, at Miami. Private school, Miami. Academically rigorous? Sure. Are there ways to make it more tolerable? Sure. But it's still Miami, and it's a world-class private sort of education. He had been at Duke, which is even more elite. Like, that's different level stuff. He had been at Tulane, also private. He played his high school ball at St. Joseph's out in California, also private. Like, the kid's got the smarts. If book learning is difficult, you're not going to Tulane, Duke, and Miami. And then all the other stuff that Mario talked about. 6'3", 200 and a few pounds. And it's not just that he's been at Tulane and Duke and now Miami. He started at Tulane and Duke. And he was good enough that now he's at Miami. So that's Darry Mensah for you. Is at Tulane, redshirted. Started. They win. Transferred to Duke, they win. So if you want background for the kid, it's not just, oh, he's resourceful and like stuff the coach says after watching him for about 13 practices in spring. It's not that. Skins on the wall. And Mario inherited him to that program with that roster and those expectations and that general aura around it. You step into a place where expectations are. We had Ben Watson on at Media Days, and he originally went to Duke. And Ben is a man of substance, pretty deep thinker. And he was honest. He said, I would have gone to Hawaii, I'd go to Iowa, I'd go anywhere for the money they're paying. But back in 1999, I chose Duke for this reason, this reason, this reason, this. He said, I showed up and I realized I was selling myself short football wise. Well, at Duke, that wasn't Darry Mensah. And he's transferring because of cash and an opportunity for a bigger stage and to, I guess, achieve more, although Duke actually won something last year. We all know the season that Miami had. Duke actually won something last year. So, credit Mario. This could be a national championship season. Got a stud quarterback with a lot of experience who's brilliant and is playing for the NFL. He really is. First overall pick. I thought Carson Beck 2 years ago may do that. So who knows, but it sure looks like a possibility. What's up, Heath?
3: All right, Chuck. So obviously the legal beat has been a major factor in college football recently. This is one combo I don't know that we necessarily anticipated getting together, but Michael Lombardi, the UNC general manager, who a week ago today is when we got the word, hey, he's been put on leave while whatever this human resources investigation goes on. Lombardi has reportedly retained Tom Mars. And what's interesting here is that normally when Tom Mars is going after somebody, it's Tom Mars going and using the NCAA as a pinata in court again. But this is not an NCAA issue. Obviously, whatever this is an in-house thing there at UNC. Mars putting out a statement saying, Michael hasn't been told anything about the nature of UNC's investigation and welcomes the opportunity to clear his name, which has already been sullied by baseless statements and innuendo on social media. He's fully cooperating with UNC and expects the investigation will be swift, thorough, and fair. Michael would ask people have the decency to let the process run its course before jumping to any conclusions about the nature of the investigation or whether there's any merit to whatever has been alleged. Chuck, the thing about this is I have not seen anybody anywhere, and I you know, maybe somebody did it somewhere that's not online, but online I have not seen or have I heard anybody take any shots at Michael Lombardi about whatever this investigation is supposed to be about. Like, I haven't even seen anybody speculate about what it might be about, because
2: not the details. I've seen a lot of like universal glee or snickering, but I haven't seen, and by the way, I did that, but I haven't, I agree with you. I haven't seen a single like drill down of, all I was told is this doesn't have to do with Jordan and this doesn't have to do with the college licensing. That's all I was told was to, it doesn't have to do with those.
3: Right. I mean, I haven't seen anybody speculating about it one way or the other, other than, you know, obviously if it's a human resources thing, then the presumption is either, you know, somebody's accusing you of saying or doing something that they would consider to be inappropriate or abusive or whatever, but we don't know what it is. Just, it has to be something of that nature, because that's what those kind of investigations are generally going to be about. But beyond that, nobody's speculated on anything. And his problem is not people getting ahead of themselves with regards to, did he do this? Did he not do this? It's exactly what you said, Chuck. It's people just being happy to dance on his public grave because he's the highest paid GM in the sport, came in with unearned arrogance about how things operated, and has alienated tons and tons of people, as he seems to have done in basically every place he's ever worked. That's the reason people have been kind of dancing on Lombardi's grave, not anything to do with the facts of this particular thing. If he got completely exonerated, if by the afternoon they say Michael Lombardi did nothing wrong here, this was all complete nonsense, that still won't make people say anything other than, well, good for Mike that he got exonerated. I still think he's a jerk. Like, that's that's where it is. I just thought it was a really odd statement to have go out there, because I get it. If you're Mike Lombardi, this is probably the last job you're ever getting in football. So you're going to defend your $1.5 million salary for the next couple of years any way you can. I get why he's trying to look out for, you know, protecting his wallet here. But I don't quite get the idea of, you know, just show some fairness to the man. I haven't seen anybody be unfair. People are basing it on his overall track record as a guy, not this.
2: No, if it were, when it's an HR, when we find out, all right, he's on leave. That was just the first thing. This is very just basic. He's on leave. We found out that it was an HR-based issue. When we found out from a former staffer, I will tell you where my mind went, and I'm sure a lot of others, but I'll just claim me, bad touch or bad attempted touch or bad I want a touch or bad, like whatever it was something where he was given attention and she didn't want it. That's what I was thinking. If that happened, you're exactly, my only thought would be, I am so sorry that girl had to go through that. It wouldn't be for him or North Carolina, or because I think I already know what I believe about Bill and Michael Lombardi and that whole environment up there. I think I know what I believe already, and that would sort of confirm it. My only thought, I'd feel bad for the other person involved, but it wouldn't shock me or surprise me in the least that something had been done untoward, whether it was professional, personal, whatever, and other people would react to happiness about that.
3: Yeah, I mean, this is a guy who's known for a sarcastic tongue and for arrogance. So, I mean, it could just be as simple as saying something to somebody that was an insult that maybe they took as being a racial or sexist thing in nature. Like, it could be any number of things. And again, that doesn't mean he did it that way. But when you have a history of speaking to people as he does and speaking publicly about people, this isn't just a rumor. Like, he's been very, very aggressive in how

0: by saying something to somebody that he thinks is just, ah, you're a moron, and they take it as you're a fill-in-the-blank moron, and here we go, HR, hello.
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0: what we do. Appreciate y'all coming here for the convo. Hour one, Truist reporter for the Houston Cougars from Sports Talk 790 in Harris County. Dan Matthews joined us. A little later this hour, we're going to have Mark Passwaters, a good friend of ours from Aggie Huddle, joining us. I had mentioned Le'Veon Moss as a guy that he would be up for grabs if 5 for 5 needs to apply to me because I showed up in 22 and I spent all my eligibility. We also got Jason Caldwell coming up from Auburn 247, talk about a bunch with the Tigers. And I so want to talk about Byron Brown. I want to talk about the receivers and Golish's system and just go, go, go, go, go. I want to talk about all that. It still is going to come back to the offensive line. And do we have Jason yet? Okay. It's going to come down to the offensive line. I didn't want to start into a story of Jason's on hold. About 10 years ago, Auburn spent $14 million on the biggest video board I'd ever seen. Well, that's what everyone could say because it was the biggest video board, at least in college football. And they spent that money back actually in the 2015 season. And I went to a game a year later against Vanderbilt. And then in 2017, I was there for the Auburn game and then the Georgia game and then the Bama game a couple of weeks after that. And I talked about spending that much money on just a technological wonder. And the picture, it's so clear. Well, it's supposed to be for $14 million, but folks, the size of it, it's like, my gosh, that picture. What I realized at games where Auburn was beating two number one teams over the course of 15 days was at both games, I saw a bunch of people sitting outside watching the game on television. That's how big and clear and easy it is. And I'm like, well, Kerryon Johnson just caught a screen pass. And if you saw the blocking downfield, go back. In fact, YouTube your computer. See if you can find Kerryon on that screen pass against Georgia. Find the big angle, and that'll be a great example because I saw it playing out. Everybody's watching this video screen where basically it's a TV feed, so you're going to see the running back catch the football, and then you see him start crossing the first down. If you're watching the field because you're there and have that advantage versus folks who only have the TV feed at their house, then the blocking on that thing, oh, my Lord. It's as well as you can block a screen pass. You can see it if you're watching on TV, which was sometimes me. So the reason I bring those games up is because I want to talk Byron Brown and I want to talk Golish and I want to talk everything about Auburn's passing game and the speed of it. And they've got really good running backs too. But this is about moving the ball downfield and Auburn hadn't done that in a minute. I want to so talk about that. But I can't because of the offensive line. And in 2017, on those two Saturdays, we're talking November, the end of the season. Twice in 15 days, you're beating the number one team. The offensive line was dominant at unbelievable days. And for the most part, broad stroke across the ensuing 2018 season, 19 season, 20, 21, 22. It's been 9 years since Auburn's had that. So we understand if part of this show, we've got sports rules. And a sports rule is the one thing I can't coach around is offensive line. So I want to talk about Byron Brown and the passing game, but we first have to start up front because it might have been 9 years. It might have been since those two games in 2017, since you had a, quote, Auburn offensive line. Let's go out now to Auburn 247. He's got the answers for all of this. It is Jason Caldwell. Jason, how's your Monday?
1: Good, Chuck. How about you?
0: Doing pretty good. I want to talk Byron Brown and the go, go, go offense and all of it, but it gets undone by the offensive line, and that's not unique to Auburn. It's the one part you can cover up a quarterback. You can't cover up an offensive line. Tell me what your inkling is as Auburn is beginning practice now.
1: Yeah, I think it's probably a deeper group of offensive line, but I do think that, you know, I do think system can help too. And I think that's one thing I thought even last year, that offensive line group was a very good And then when Derek Nix took over the offense at the end of the year and they brought the tempo into the game, then they were a much better offense, especially in the red zone. And I think that's the thing, you look at it and going, can you finish in the red zone? Last year they were atrocious in the red zone in terms of touchdown percentage. They were like 124th in the country. And, you know, you look and go, how can you help that? I think having a quarterback as an extra ball carrier can help. But look, this offensive line group is completely rebuilt. There's three guys back from last year. They were all true freshmen a year ago. So this is a completely new group that you'll have to build around and see if you can put some pieces together.
0: Talk one more big guy. Jonathan Echols from South Florida, just by the dimensions, the aesthetics of it, looks like he may be a weapon. Has he caught your eye at all?
1: Yeah, he was, you know, coming off a little shoulder stuff at the end of his USF season, so he was a little limited in the spring. But when you look at him physically as a tight end, he goes 6'6", 235, and runs like a wide receiver. I mean, he's what you're looking for. And, you know, you can bring a veteran guy, Jake Johnson, in, who's played a bunch of places but has done it before. And so Jonathan Echols is one of those X-factor guys for me when you think about having a running quarterback, a guy who wants to do that. If you can add a tight end that can maybe create some separation in the middle of the field, that could be a guy that could really impact things for this team for sure.
0: So I want to talk offense now and the import quarterback and all the talent and all this. And I hope Auburn fans are up for hearing it again, but they've heard it year after year and they've been paying for it, like literally with name, image, likeness year after year. Tell me how this year could be different with Golish and Brown and some of the other carryovers and plus the existing talent.
1: Yeah, I think the first thing is it feels like there's a plan. And I think everybody acts like they have a plan and says they have a plan, but it feels like there's an actual plan with how you want this thing to look. Like, hey, you know, you want to go tempo, but you recruit and bring in a quarterback that is a guy that's a dual threat guy that can do both. And you work on the offensive line. You just mentioned it. Look, you know, question it. It's been the major point of emphasis in my talks about what's happened with Auburn football for the last 5 or 6 years has been the lack of signing offensive linemen. And not just, I mean, people think about, no, you didn't sign quality offensive linemen. No, they didn't sign offensive linemen, period. And they just didn't do it. And you're left with a group of guys, well, if this guy don't turn out, you don't have an option. Georgia and Alabama and Ohio State's of the world, you sign 5-6 every year because you know you might get two good ones. And so Auburn has, since they got here, they signed 5 high school offensive linemen at the end of the year last year. They already have 4 commitments this year, brought in a bunch of transfers. And so that's where it starts. Like, if you want to do it, you got to have offensive line, you got to be physical, and you got to have running back options. And I think, at least from the outset, it looks like the plan is in place to be able to do those things.
0: Flip it to defense, Xavier Atkins, good Lord, where'd that come from? I think that Auburn, honestly, it's been a minute since, you know, they had all those five-star talent at wide receiver and Singleton coming in, but as far as best and most productive group in the SEC, it's been a minute since I looked at Auburn and said they could have the best fill-in-the-blank. Auburn may have the best linebackers in the conference this year.
1: And I think you might be able to throw safety in there, too. I think they're going to be at least right there, too. I think the middle of that back seven with Xavier Atkins, and bring back Elijah Melendez and Bryce Diaz, who were really good last year as true freshmen. And a healthy DeMarcus Riddick would be a game changer for them as well. And so you feel good about linebacker group. And then, like I said, Caleb Harris, Sylvester Smith, Anquan Fagans, Eric Winters, a healthy Champ Anthony. Like, that's a strong safety group potentially as well. So I think those two spots on defense could be at least go toe-to-toe with most of the teams in the league.
0: A quick word, if you could, additionally about Anquan Fagans. I don't know people under – he's a former top 100 recruit. Like, that's a big-time talent.
1: Big-time and versatile. I mean, that's a guy that can play nickel, can play both safety spots, can probably play corner for you in a pinch as well. And so those are guys that are huge in terms of, you know, when you talk about building a defense, having guys that can play multiple spots because it allows you to be really versatile. And so, yeah, he is a guy that I stood next to former Auburn quarterbacks Chris Todd and Clint Mosley. I think it was last fall in a scrimmage. And I said, listen, I've never seen this guy play a game where he didn't have an interception. He just he finds the football and the football finds him. And because of that, I think he's a guy that will be in the mix and probably move around in a bunch of different spots this year.
0: Last thing for you, and this is just your general interpretation, but like I was at the Missouri game last year, and Missouri was a good team, but Auburn lost at home. The Kentucky game a couple of weeks later, they scored three at home against Kentucky. The fans, I think, were booing Hugh Freeze. I don't think they were booing the team. Is the fan base angry? Because I never really got that from them. They didn't like Hugh Freeze, but just the general anger that you get from fan bases sometimes, I haven't experienced that. Tell me about you.
1: No, it's been pretty remarkable to see. They keep showing up. It's been consistent. I wrote about that a little bit this morning about the myth of home field advantage and, you know, how people judge that. The ultimate home field advantage is just tell me which team's the best team and I'll tell you which team has the best home field advantage. That's normally how it works. Auburn hasn't been very good, but it's still been a tough place to play. And because of the fans, because they've shown up, and I think, you know, can you get the teeth back to Jordan-Hare Stadium and make it a place that is, hey, it's tough to go, but you still won. Now, make it a place that is tough to win in. That's the next step. But the fans have continued to show up. And no, I think there's a feel of maybe a breath of fresh air after the last couple of coaching hires. They feel like this is old school, and it does. It feels a little old school. And, you know, we're talking about having an identity. When you listen to a guy say, hey, we want to be physical, we want to run the football, it's a day-to-day process stuff. It feels like it's 1988, and I think, you know, for Auburn, historically, when they've been at their best, it's been running the football and playing defense. Even in this era, that's when they've been their best, and we'll see if they can do that again.
0: Yeah, like people my age, your age, we grew up Outson Stadium wasn't this big deal, and then everybody who's 35, oh, Outson Stadium. I'm like, no, it's because the Ducks were good.
1: Correct, that's it. I mean, like, I remember, like, you know, LSU, like, well, LSU, when LSU wasn't very good, Tiger Stadium wasn't a tough place to play. Like, even Texas A&M, I'm like, it's a tougher place to play now, not because there's 105,000 people, it's because Texas A&M's better. That usually goes hand in hand.
0: No doubt about it. Always doing a great job covering Auburn. Auburn 247. Get the man there. It's Jason Caldwell. Thank you, friend.
1: Thanks, Chuck. Appreciate it.
0: All right. Short break. We continue. Look on your calendar. What do you see? The whole month of August. And I'm going to tell you one day that the Chuck Oliver Show is going to be broadcasting live from Harris Cherokee in Cherokee, North Carolina. But you can go there or Harris Valley River in Murphy anytime you want. If it's August 6th, August 13th, August 22nd, August 25th, doesn't matter. Whenever we're there, yeah, it's going to be a fun time. Caesar Sportsbook, even in one of the fan caves. Chuck Oliver Show talking college football live from the Caesar Sportsbook. 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
1: Monday, talk college football because it's August. What else will we talk? We do it year-round, you know, especially August.
2: So the Big Ten and the SEC, it assumes, I'm not going to go into any details. You'll get tired, head. Part of what happened also Friday is they're like, all right, we support the college sports bill, the Cody Campbell sort of driven, authored, themed, whatever, save college sports bill. All right, we're going to support that. And they still have a couple of reservations and details to be worked out, but we're going to support that. They can both wait until sort of the situation comes to them. The SEC doesn't need to be adventurous or cutting edge or even all that creative. Ditto the Big Ten. They've already got everything gamed. It's already working out for them. So any massive changes, they can be slow on. The AAC, they do need to be adventurous and cutting edge and all sorts of things. And I will give them credit. I was doing landscape of the various conferences this weekend because it's a monumental weekend, potentially. Big picture, as far as the college sports bill, immediate picture, as far as all the 2022 recruits who played 4-4 and now may get a fifth. So a lot of stuff going on. I realize the AAC, they're doing what you, Ethan talked about the Pac-2, I guess, having the commissioner hanging out in Vegas. Here's a drink ticket. Go ask some questions. They got creative. The AAC did the same thing. We had talked about that. They're having their media days in St. Petersburg, which there was a chance if they did it the day after and right next door to the SEC, there was a I don't think if the AAC had been in Orlando the next day, maybe they would have gotten any sort of holdover media. They got at least one person, Heath was there, who was at SEC and figured, I'll stay. Now, keep in mind, Heath also had to do some family business. There was an accountant to see. There was a storage facility. Like, he had stuff that all human adults have to do at sometimes. And he's like, all right, possibly because of the SEC being in town, possibly because I'm from Tampa and I got stuff to do. Okay, maybe. They got creative. They wanted to sponge up every last media member that they could. The SEC doesn't have to be like that. Neither does the Big Ten, which is why they can wait until the, 11th hour and 45 minutes. They can be as arm's length and standoffish and we're going to take our time as possible. They can go first like the Big Ten did with the Big Ten Network and lose piles of money. And because they're the Big Ten, they didn't want to do it, but they could survive it. They could be the SEC and say, nah, we're not going to go first. We're going to wait and learn. That's where they are. The AAC is different. Conference USA is different. Sun Belt, God bless them. I told you, Sun Belt skipped the line. They got aggressive and creative and adventurous and cutting edge and all that stuff. SEC and Big Ten don't have to, so you can will continue to see those conferences take baby steps after everyone has taken giant leaps. That's just the status that they have. There's not a lot of urgency to those two conferences, and so at the very end, they're like, all right, we support this mostly. So we got some movement there. What's up, Heath?
3: Yeah, there are at least, I'd say at least three or four people that I saw that definitely came over from SEC that I think were probably there because of it. I will say also, it really did drive home how different it is just for even a conference the size of the American, which is a decent sized conference and has some prominent schools. There couldn't have been total 100 media members there with the number of schools. Like if you budgeted out for media members, not for, you know, staffers of the schools that are like their video department following them around, there couldn't have been 100 total media members there.
2: They needed every last one of them.
3: Yeah, so it really was like, hey, let's try and get a few more, and they did a couple. But it was interesting. I don't think I'll be making a regular part of my circuit going to the American Media Day, but it was interesting being there and kind of seeing how the other half lives. Chuck, we have some breaking news courtesy of the folks at USC and Notre Dame. The rivalry will be coming back, and specifically, it's a four-year deal. 2030 and 2031, they will open the season, And then 2032, 2033, it's described as being week one, two, or three. Not clear as to when yet, but sometime in the first 3 weeks. So USC achieves their goal of getting the game earlier in the season, since they originally tried to get Notre Dame to agree to go to week zero. They achieved their goal of getting it earlier in the year. Notre Dame gets a game back on the schedule that still has a lot of value to their fans and value to them for recruiting in Southern California, and everybody wins. However, there's a side piece of this that I've only seen reported one spot, but I think it's pretty important too. Matt Fortuna, who has covered Notre Dame for a long time, reporting that the 2030-31 home-and-home series between Notre Dame and Indiana has been canceled.
2: Boo!
3: So it sure sounds like those two things are likely related, and so I wonder whether or not, as part of his campaign, I'm not playing anybody, if Kurt Cignetti said, why are we going to play Notre Dame? I don't want to play Notre Dame. Let's go play more trash. So
2: that's a that's a short view of things. It really is.
3: Yeah, I find it hard to believe that on their own, if Notre Dame could pick any series to cancel for that year to make room for USC, they just randomly happened to light upon Indiana to be the series they canceled. Yeah. So it sure sounds like Sig's just like last year. Nope, sorry, Virginia's a little spicy. Sig is apparently going to continue with his path of we play no one outside the Big Ten, and you want to go chest out, you can, but he won it all, man. He could do it, but especially now when you have a national championship, it's not a great look.
2: No, and I will say for a school, I know it's true for Georgia Tech. I know it's true for Georgia. Even if it was a bowl game, do you remember that year we played Notre Dame? Do you remember that year Notre Dame came to town? Do you remember that year we played at Notre Dame? Heath, fan bases remember that year, don't they?
3: Oh, absolutely. And especially in the state of Indiana, even when Notre Dame played in-house games in the state of Indiana, it's always been Purdue in my lifetime. Yeah, I don't remember them ever playing Indiana. So here you are. And now that's the kind of game that I would think, heck, an NBC would be saying, no, don't cancel that. Not right now. I don't know. If they go back down somehow, then fine. But right now, you're telling me we get Cignetti in Indiana against Notre Dame on our network for one of these games? Don't cancel that. So I don't think it's the Fighting Irish who likely were the ones who said, let's push this button.
2: No, that's just, again, any sort of association with a, like for Michigan, it would not be as notable, which year. For USC, it's kind of the point of the conversation. You would have to say, well, which year? Oh, the Bush push or, you know, whatever. You would have to narrow it down. For Tennessee, hey, remember when we went to South Bend? Oh, yeah. That really, really is a lost opportunity for an entire, I don't want to overspeak this, Heath, but that's for like an entire chunk of your student population and fan base. This is a once in a however long sort of thing you can do, and you're not going to do it.
3: No, and the other thing that does get my attention out of this, Chuck, again, the 2030-31 timing may be because an opportunity opened up because of this Indiana cancellation. We don't definitively know that.
2: No.
3: But I bet you Lincoln Riley's not thinking he's going to be coaching in 2030 at USC either. That's just a hunch I have.
2: No, and there are a lot of 2030-2031 measuring sticks out there. And it is because of the contract. There will be settlement, I promise you folks, but it's because of the contracts and when they all seem to overlap and expire.
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1: Football, we do it all week, all year. 9 states and 71 sticks. It's a wonderful, wonderful blessing. If we DeLorean back, I don't know, 20 years, whenever it was, I was at a practice, and it's the first time I was ever at a practice. My gosh, longer than that, maybe 25. Jimbo Fisher, if you've never been at a football practice where Jimbo Fisher's in charge of the quarterbacks, and that's every practice that Jimbo Fisher's ever at, it's a 2 hour and 20 minute verbal assault on the kid, and he wants him to get better and all that other stuff. But I knew what it was, and when Texas A&M hired him, I knew what, like, I know the identity. He was there and got fired a day after they hung half a hundred on Mississippi State. I had no idea what their identity was. I don't know how that happened. He came, he was there, he left. I have no idea. I realized I never knew what to expect. I know what to expect from Mike Elko. That's a tough discipline team. It really is. Now, they've got to give me their identity on offense because Marcel Reed is still developing and they've got a new OC. But I know what that team and that program's about. At least I think I do. Want to bring on right now from Aggie Huddle. It's Mark Passwaters. Mark, what's up?
2: Hey, Chuck. How you doing?
1: Doing good. Talk, first of all, I opened the show today with a couple of players who I thought were done with college football. Le'Veon Moss was one of them. Is he potentially going to be a college football player again? Is he or anyone else a player that Elko and A&M may be interested in?
2: There has been one Aggie player, former Aggie player, that has said that he wants to come back, but not at A&M. And so I think that's Jared Kerr, who was a safety, and he saw his playing time evaporate last year because they just got so many guys. So it makes a ton of sense for him to go and, you know, look for another opportunity somewhere else. But as for Moss, I haven't heard anything yet. He's got some legal issues that he's got to deal with right now. Something that happened in Baton Rouge a couple weeks ago. So I don't know what he's going to do. He also retired because, you know, he claimed of injuries, which makes sense because you and I talked last year about the issues he was dealing with. If he were to come back and if everything were to be, you know, copacetic and he's healthy, then A&M would be crazy not to look at him. But right now, I haven't heard anything, and I think there are a lot of hurdles for him to jump through.
1: Yeah, and that legal thing you mentioned, somehow the gun he sleeps under his pillow, his two-year-old daughter got it, and she's okay, but it was a dangerous situation, so he's in touch with the cops in Baton Rouge. All right, let's talk Colin Klein. First of all, tell me why Kansas State, because it doesn't always have to be a coaching thing. We all see coaching hires and we're like, really? He's a graduate. He was all conference performer, quarterback there, and he did a good job at Texas A&M. We all know that. But tell me what the job he did at A&M for Mike Elko was. Tell me what they're losing in Colin Klein.
2: Well, they're losing their coordinator for one thing. He was the guy who ran the offense, and you know, you're talking about Jimbo being behind the quarterback for 2 hours and 20 minutes. Klein kind of had that role too, but he also had that extra weight of running the whole thing. So I think that one real positive for K-State is that Colin Klein is not done learning as a coach. Yeah, I think that he's going to be extremely good in time as a head coach. And, you know, he was a guy that you saw develop year over year, just calling plays at A&M. So he's a good man. I love his family. I think that he is able to, you know, communicate and talk to these kids on their level. And I think that, you know, he can dig K-State out of the hole that they were in. And, you know, hopefully he'll get that shot to do it over an extended period of time.
1: I don't care how you get your yards, honestly. Give me some points. That's all I care about. But Marcel Reed last year, he averaged over 10 yards per pass behind the line of scrimmage. And I'm like, that's not possible. But when you're throwing tunnels and bubbles to that crew they had last year, you're kind of taking advantage of the talent. You're doing what you're supposed to. Tell me what you think the approach will be, because a lot of it was side to side last year.
2: Yeah, there was some side to side, but I think really his forte, to be perfectly honest with you, was the passes to the deep middle. He did a great job with that with KC Concepcion and Mario Craver. And I think you'll see some of that again this year, because that's just something that he does extremely well. Yeah. But as you were talking about, Colin Klein's gone, and they've got a new offensive coordinator in Holman Wiggins, who was the wide receivers coach. And obviously, Klein being a quarterback, he watches the quarterback. That's his specialty. But with Wiggins, this is a wide receivers coach, so I think we may see more receivers on the field. And that would be Ashton Bethel-Roman, Terry Bussey, Craver, and Isaiah Horton as the first four. So we may see more four wide sets. They may do a lot more quick stuff. But when your yards per completion last year were 13.6 yards, you know, you're doing something more than just throwing the ball side to side. You're actually getting the ball down the field. You're pushing the issue. And I don't think that element's going to go away.
1: Appreciate the insight there. It's always good to have an expert with boots on the beach. Let's talk more of the offense there, because Ashton Bethel-Roman, Terry Bussey, there are, you mentioned Isaiah Norman. They had a freshman back in spring that everybody loved as well. Talk the receiver core beyond the guy we know, who was Mario Craver.
2: This is probably the deepest receiver core they've had as long as I can remember. And you got to remember, they went pretty deep when Johnny Manziel was there in 2012. But you've got the first four that I mentioned in Horton, Craver, Bussey, and Bethel Roman, but they brought in some freshmen that are just fantastic. Aaron Gregory from over in your neck of the woods, he's the guy that people, you know, are going to know quickly. But he's not the only one. There's a kid from my area, Jaden Warren, who was out of a little town called Iowa Colony, and he averaged 21 yards a catch in high school, and that's not shabby. They got Mike Brown, who is the son of a former A&M player and first-round draft pick. He is a very good route runner, kind of a slot-type guy. And they have Madden Warren, who's a kid out of California who was one of the best receivers out there. You know, they just got a lot of guys, and that's not even talking about the couple of kids they brought in last year, including Jerome Miles, who for some people was the number one receiver in the country. So, you know, they've got options. You know, a few years ago they were a little short, but now they can come at you in waves.
1: Tyree Adams, Wilkin Formby, they're both former four stars. They've started in the SEC. Both of them kind of struggled, but I don't think necessarily like the Alabama line that Formby was on, it wasn't a good line. I don't think the LSU line was a good line. Tell me what you thought about Formby, and tell me what the thoughts about Formby and Tyree Adams are.
2: You know, it's interesting. With Adams, my first thought was, oh, my God, why are you taking a guy from a line that got absolutely destroyed when you played him? And then I went back and looked, and he didn't play in that game. He only played in nine games, nine starts, did not give up a sack. So for me, that's a big tell. Whether or not he's going to be a real good run blocker, you know, that's kind of up for grabs. With Forby, it's the exact opposite. I know he's going to be a really good run blocker, but is he going to be able to handle the fast guys off the end? And he went from 290 to 320, or 295 to 320 in the offseason. So he's gotten a whole lot bigger. You know, if he can handle guys off the edge, and he did a very good job of that in the spring, then they have, you know, Formby's going to be a steal. But they've really gotten bigger at a lot of positions. And, you know, I kind of think it's the result of the nine-game conference schedule, because they want guys bigger, stronger, tougher, because they know it's going to be an absolute grind.
1: Last thing, and I understand fan bases. We want what we want, but started last year undefeated, lost to Texas, still made the playoffs, got to host a game. Hosting a playoff game is like a super outcome to the season. Lost to Texas, though. Is that something that kind of irks the fan base, the two-year losing streak to the Longhorns with Elko?
2: I would say that if you don't get irked by getting stung by a wasp, then this won't bother you. Otherwise, yeah, it's a real issue. I mean, is it going to get him fired? No. But is it something that really does not sit well with the fan base and the players? Absolutely. And the thing of it is, Texas didn't just beat them. They beat them physically. They ran the football. When they couldn't run on anybody else, they could still run on A&M. And maybe that's another reason they're getting a little bit bigger, is they want to shut that down. But, yeah, I mean, you know, Georgia Tech fans don't like losing to Georgia. Alabama fans don't like losing to Auburn. Ohio State fans don't like losing to Michigan. You know, it's the same sort of thing. You lose to them, then there's a damper on the whole season unless you win the whole thing. And, you know, certainly losing the last two in a row after going 11-0, you know, that's a source of irritation, no doubt.
1: You know, it's so refreshing to hear, yes, we still get, you know, bitter about this, or for any fan base when I hear that, because so much of it has become transactional and NFL-ish. I love when it's still bitter and we hated it. And yes, we were 11-0 and lost. It's good to have confirmation that that part hadn't left the game. Mark, I always appreciate your time, man. Thank you.
2: No problem, Chuck. Take care.
1: Aggie Huddle is where you'll get Mark Passwaters. So good to hear. And he said players as well. That's the part that really jumped out. He's like, for the fans, for the players. I wonder how you're able to get that across to players in an era where you have to, you know, like you're a senior and you're being introduced to teammates as you start your first practice. That it's not just you're new. You and like 30 other people are new, but then everybody else was new recently. How do you get that sense of, I'll say, rivalry, tradition, the tough part where it hurts, you bleed a little bit for a rivalry? That's one of the biggest, I'll say, differentiators between the NFL and college that has started to be affected. And I know that because we've talked about it on the air past couple of seasons. Notice the season ending, we have to play this game rivalry sort of things. How many of those have turned kind of ugly? And I mean, after the game or a fight or like whatever, not just bitter and, you know, ugly like before, but if you have players who didn't grow up in the area necessarily and haven't been there for 3, 4, or 5 years, then they don't have the same level of respect for the tradition and that game and what it does mean, win or lose. They don't have that. That Clemson, South Carolina thing back in 2004, that shocked me because so many of those kids were in state. And I was like, you disrespected that and yourself and all that. And whatever stadium it was at, I remember that the visiting players had broken a bunch of like framed pictures, you know, walking down the hall of the locker room. And it just really surprised me that they would disrespect that game. Kids, we make bad choices sometimes, but that was one of the things that stood out. That element is not nearly as present now, because I didn't grow up here and I hadn't been here for 4 years, and the rivalry, I just found out about it. So, for it to still be the case, Texas A&M, it's not such a bad thing. All right, short break. We wrap up next.
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1: Both of them, they just, the way that they come in and day out, it genuinely does not matter. Just because, I mean, they're coming in and reflecting off of each other and building on each other's good and bad. And, you know, it's almost better, I feel like, better this way, just because, you know, you get to watch them literally be, they're forced to be their best self every single day.
2: Alabama receiver Ryan Coleman-Williams, he and Lottie Brooks, that's frightening stuff, no doubt about it, but you got to have somebody throwing a ball to him. He's talking about the two candidates, the two most likely candidates, Austin Mack, big giant kid, played for DeBoer and Ryan Grubb at Washington. 6'6", big passer frame, all that. And then there's Keelon Russell, Alabama's highest-rated quarterback commit ever. One of their, maybe their highest-rated commit. They've had a bunch of five stars, but, I mean, that's the number of stars, the 1 through 100 rating, and then the overall ranking versus other players. Like, he may be the number one recruiting program in history. So I'm interested. He's almost maybe better. It's not. What he's saying is true, but it all is true that mitigates not having a starting quarterback named. You'd rather have the starter, I promise you. If Alabama doesn't, by the season opener, they are not a week zero team this year. And the calendar's a little different this year. It starts a little late. East Carolina's their week one. That's a September 5th game. If it goes through East Carolina, I'll say at Kentucky, I respect all opponents. That should be, you're going on the conference, or you're on the road in the conference, and that's not going to be easy. Will Stein's got plenty on his plate. Alabama should be able to go to Lexington and get that. And then Florida State, say what you will, it's a home game and a conference game. I need to know who the quarterback is for South Carolina. That's it. The fourth game of the season, open against ECU, on the road to Kentucky, home against Florida State. I need to know the starting quarterback, if we're being transactional and NFL-ish about that. I need to know who their starting quarterback is against South Carolina. If it's all things equal, there's not a health or a medical thing, an injury related to it. All right, against the Gamecocks, who does Kalen DeBoer and Ryan Grubb say, all right, he's the QB? That's where you're really going to know. So I'm not going to read I'm certainly not going to read a lot into a practice report from August. But Ryan Williams said, hey, both good. And I'm sure they are. What's up, E?
3: All right, Chuck. So a few different things here. One, we now know the official date from Florida for when Urban Meyer is going to go into the school's Ring of Honor. That's going to happen for the Oklahoma game on November 7th. That'll be the date that Meyer goes up there. We've talked about this before.
2: He's a skunk.
3: I know you're not a fan. It is just hard to believe, though, that somebody who was at the school, won two national titles, and coached a Heisman Trophy winner, and really does remain the only person other than Steve Spurrier to have that program anywhere near its full potential, the idea that things could go so poorly in his departure and relationship with the school that it took more than 15 years after his departure for this to happen is kind of hard to believe. I get it, that they weren't going to throw him in the Ring of Honor like a year after he left, and then, okay, now he's at Ohio State, and that combined with some bitterness with how things were going without him there with Muschamp. Like, I got why it took a while. This should have happened years ago. And so whether you're a fan or not, I mean, it looks flat out stupid to not have a guy with two national titles as your football coach. Unless he had done something literally OJ level, it just looks stupid not to have that guy in your Ring of Honor.
2: If I could transport back to 2004, 5, 6, 7, 8, 9, 10, like anything in the sweet spot for like 15 years of Urban Meyer coaching at, I'll say, Utah into Florida and Ohio State, anytime, and even the year he took off and did color on TV. If we were having like a fantasy college football draft for that season, I may take him as my coach. Fabulous. And he swallowed his pride at Florida. Remember, he brought the fullback back. He's like, we're going to the deep end of the pool. And then about halfway through his first season, he was like, okay, middle part of the pool. And then was it a national championship his second or third season?
3: Second season and fourth season. He won the
2: Oh, that's made up. That's silly. In the SEC, And he took over for Ron Zook. I like Ron. He took over for Ron Zook and did that. It was just unreal. He's a stinker.
3: Yeah, like I said, I know you're not a fan. And there's some. That's the thing that's going to be interesting about this, Chuck, is that there will probably be at least some Gator fans. I don't know if they will boo, but it won't be what you would expect. Like, that's supposed to be overwhelming. Yeah, our guy is home. And if he hadn't gone to Jacksonville, maybe that might have been a little closer to it. But again, there's a lot of overlap between Gator fans and Jaguar fans. And so the way that that particular stink bomb went, I don't know.
2: Can I ask you, did the Florida fan base, I don't say turn on, what was the reaction when Steve Spurrier was head coach at South Carolina?
3: Oh, it was always fine. I mean, There were people who were certainly wished it had not happened, but there was never a moment where it went from, I wish this wasn't happening, to, I don't like that guy. I've got
2: never
3: a problem
2: heard that.
3: With
2: absolutely
3: that guy.
2: Sure. Yep.
3: And look, if Spurrier had turned down Florida to say, I'm going to South Carolina, then maybe that would have landed different. But again, I mean, he is Gator football. Steve Spurrier defines everything that is Florida football, its culture, its success, its history. It all revolves around Spurrier. There's a reason that a coach who's just a grumpy, hard-nosed, football man is never going to be welcomed at that place the way that he might be at, say, in Alabama, is because they got to see what it's like to have a football coach who was incredibly entertaining to watch on the field with what he was doing, was a step ahead of everybody and doing clever stuff. And then also was just smarter. Like, they loved the fact that he was Bugs Bunny and Philip Fulmer was Elmer Fudd. And Philip Fulmer wasn't stupid, but he was Bugs Bunny and Fulmer was Elmer Fudd. And he would stick his finger in the gun and boom, right in Fulmer's face. They loved that. And that's what, because of that, they're always going to want that forever and ever, which is why somebody like a Ron Zook, football man, it doesn't work down there.
2: No, and I'll tell you, something about Spurrier that's not just rep, even like his, I think his biggest rivals or critics or haters or whatever. I think Spurrier is one of the rare people who, you know, you hear that he'd rather lose than cheat. I don't think Steve Spurrier has any interest in cheating and like breaking rules. In fact, he's kind of hard on that. And so that, it, you know, you look at Urban Meyer and you go, yeah, maybe not as much. All right. For me, for David, Heath, all of y'all, let's take 22 hours, recharge those batteries. Be back this time tomorrow talking more college football. Check out the show.
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13: The Red Sox were busy before the Major League Baseball trade deadline. I'm Q Myers. The Red Sox acquired three-time All-Star catcher Adley Rutschman in a trade with the Orioles, one of three moves the baseball's hottest team made ahead of the trade deadline on Monday. They also acquired outfielder Eli White from the Braves, and they acquired left-handed reliever Eric Miller and minor league outfielder Carlos Gutierrez from the Giants for infielder Marcelo Mayer, a former touted prospect. Boston was not the only division opponent that the Orioles did business with on Monday. Baltimore agreed to trade right-handed reliever Tyler Wells to the Tampa.

Tampa Bay Rays. Also, the Padres shored up their rotation at the trade deadline on Monday, acquiring left-hander Robbie Ray from the Giants and right-hander Casey Myers from the Detroit Tigers. More action around Major League Baseball. The Cubs acquire right-hander Clay Holmes and outfielder Tyler Taylor from the New York Mets for infielder Jefferson Rojas. The team announced that on Monday. In the WNBA, the Liberty, they defeated the Storm 95-83. Breonna Stewart at 24 points, 8 rebounds, and 6 assists for New York. While the Aces, they topped the Dream 109-87. Jackie Young had a triple-double, 28 points, 11 rebounds, and 10 assists. Currently, the Mercury and Sky are in action with the Mercury up 52-46 over Chicago. For more scores and analysis, check out ESPN.com and the all-new ESPN app. Coming up, game night with Emmett Golden and me, Q Myers, here on ESPN Radio and the all-new ESPN app.

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6: There was a lot of moves made in Major League Baseball ahead of the trade deadline. Nothing bigger than Tarek Skubal to the L.A. Dodgers, or the Avengers, as some are liking to call the Dodgers at this stage of the game, with all the talent that they have, the depth that they have, and now one of the best pitchers in Major League Baseball. It is Game Night here on ESPN Radio, the all-new ESPN app, SiriusXM Channel 80, and tune in. 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He's Emmett Golden. I'm Q Myers. We will get all things Major League Baseball trade deadline. We got that recapped, including Skubal to the Dodgers. But first, we like to see what caught our attention, like this.
1: Major Look.
6: All right, Emmett, what caught your attention? What made you look?
7: Well, the WNBA couple games earlier tonight have gone final. The New York Liberty beat the Seattle Storm 95-83. Breonna Stewart with 24 points, 6 assists, 8 rebounds, and 2 blocks in the victory. Sabrina Ionescu, 18 points as well, knocked down 4 of 6 from behind the arc. So that caught my eye. The Liberty, you know, not having the best year. They did win the Commissioner's Cup, but currently 7th in the WNBA standings.
6: Yeah, and they're always a dangerous out, though, right? Regardless of where they are, you know what kind of team they are, what kind of talent they have. And Stewie with that big game, 24 points, 8 boards, and 6 assists. They're always dangerous. So all they got to do, they're one of those teams, Emmett. They just got to get to the dance, because once they're there, some good things could happen for them, and they're definitely going to be there, so you got to watch out for them. But yeah, they picked up a nice little victory over the Seattle Storm, who they're still trying to figure things out. Seattle's not, you know, a great team right now. They're a young team. They have some talent, but they're still trying to figure things out. But the Liberty got the best of them on this night. Well, what caught my attention, what made me look, was also in the WNBA, and it's the way that the Aces rebounded. They lost a game on Saturday to the Sky that I feel like they had no business losing by 1 point at the end, but they rebounded to defeat the Dream 109-87. And what caught my attention about this is the biggest problem the Aces have had all year long. I said this on Friday before the game even happened on Saturday, and it came true. They don't close games well.
7: Yeah.
6: They just don't, right? They play with their food in the fourth quarter, and teams come back on them. And tonight, they didn't allow the Dream to do that. Jackie Young had a triple-double, 28 points, 11 rebounds, and 10 assists. And, you know, that to me, they finished the game, and you know, I always want to see how teams rebound when they lose a game that they really had no business. And on Saturday to the Sky, not trying to sound disrespectful, they had no business losing that game. And I was actually texting with Sister Sledge and Mia O'Brien during that game, like, see, this is what I'm talking about. And then they take that L. But nice little bounce back for the Aces tonight on the road.
7: Yeah, I was actually watching this game, and my wife came down in the basement where I was watching it, and I was like, man, the Aces are killing Atlanta right now. She was like, oh, well, it doesn't look like it's much of a game. I said, well, it's in the second quarter.
6: Right.
7: You know, so I was like, I got to see. But to your point, they closed.
6: Yeah.
7: You know, they did. They never let Atlanta get back in it, or never let Atlanta believe they could get back in it.
6: Right.
7: And that, you know, when you're a great team and you're doing that, then you're headed in the right direction.
6: Yeah, for the Dream, a 22-point loss, that was the largest since Carl Smesko took over as the head coach ahead of the 2025 season. So the Dream are a good team, but the Aces were able to close the door on them, got that victory, 109-87, and currently at the half, the Mercury lead the Sky 55-47. He's Emmett Golden. I'm Q Myers. It's Game Night here on ESPN Radio, the all-new ESPN app, SiriusXM Channel 80, and tune in.
7: Tarek Skubal is reportedly heading west, according to ESPN's Jeff Passan.
0: When you talk about the Dodgers, nobody should be surprised. When the best players in the game become available, why wouldn't we be interested?
3: I'm excited to be a Dodger. You know, I'm excited to get down there and, you know, chase three championships in a row.
8: The Dodgers are looking to three-peat, and this is the best way of doing it.
9: They already were strong favorites to win the World Series. They will now be overwhelming favorites.
6: Yeah, that was the big news that hit Major League Baseball over the weekend. Tarek Skubal to the Dodgers, and there was a lot of moves that were made today, and we're going to hit on in just a quick second. But Emmett, man, what about that Skubal move to the Dodgers? Kind of like we all kind of felt like it was going to happen, but to actually see it come to fruition, what were your thoughts?
7: I mean, it just, they already were a juggernaut. You know, now they're even more. I wasn't upset about it or mad at it. And I didn't think this trade was a reflection of the problems that Major League Baseball have. Trading for a guy that's really good and giving up young prospects to get him, anybody could do that. Now, the issue is that the Dodgers are paying a guy $750 million and they were able to defer his payments for 10 years.
6: Right.
7: That's the problem. You know, not trading for a great player. Look, if you got the prospects to get him, you can go do it, you know, and they, the Dodgers, not only do they have a bunch of money and evidently a great credit line, they also have really good prospects. Yep. So when I saw the trade, I just was like, man, it's like Dodgers and everybody else. Yeah, you know, they are clearly have the best roster, but I didn't look at that trade as an example as to why baseball is broken. It's bigger than Nino Brown, to quote New Jack City.
6: No doubt. Well, we got plenty on Skubal to the Dodgers. We'll have plenty of time to talk about that. I did want to jump into some other trades that happened and some other teams, you know, tried to make their push to get where they need to go. Mm-hmm. You got a big smile on your face.
7: Sure,
6: like you want me just to run straight
7: they
6: to the
7: sure
6: Guardians.
7: Did.
6: Like that's all, that's like you act like the Guardians are the only team in the league.
7: No, I'm just happy that I could talk about the Guardians and it, you know, not be forcing it. You know what I'm saying?
6: Go ahead, man. Tell the world what the Guardians did today that was so glorious.
7: Gardo's got busy, all right? Just the other day, they traded for Craig Yoho, who is a reliever. He did really good. He actually came in yesterday, pitched a scoreless inning. Joe Adele, they needed some pop, so they got Joe Adele from the Angels, which, look, you know, he's not Babe Ruth, and we'll get into Babe a little bit later in the show. But still, a bat with some power. Foster Griffin, you're talking about a all-star left-handed starting pitcher, and the Guardians already have great starting pitching. They need some help on the left side of the mound, and that right there is huge. Then you get Nathaniel Lowe as well from the Reds to go ahead and play some first base, because Kyle Manzardo was struggling defensively at first base. They even actually sent him down to AAA, so I didn't know if the Guardians, who were three games behind the White Sox, were going to sell because we saw them, I think it was 3 years ago, they were a game out of first place at the deadline and they sold. They went after it. They got everything that they needed, and they also have the experience from last year of being out 15 games, coming back to win the division. So watch out for the Guardians, because they actually reloaded and it looks like they're ready to go.
6: So we know why you love the moves that the Guardians made before the trade deadline. And we know all roads lead to Cleveland for one Emmett Golden. But what about Eduardo Perez, ESPN MLB analyst, who was on the 6 p.m. Sports Center? Why does he love the moves that the Cleveland Guardians made?
10: How about the Guardians? What they have been able to do. Look, they have a starting rotation that has not missed a start yet. Only 5 guys have been able to pitch the entire season for them. And then they go add Foster Griffin, who has had a fantastic season with the Nationals. He comes in just to add length to this rotation. Now you have Parker Messick, Gavin Williams, Cantillo, Ciccone as well, and Tanner Bibee. But then you also go out and address the outfield situation as well. And when you go out and you're able to get Joe Adele to fit in beautifully in the outfield, now you're talking. You needed a right-handed guy that can hit the ball out of the ballpark, that can hit both righties and lefties. Joe Adele fits the mold for them in right field. Now you have a solid defense, a young solid defense to go at it. So the Guardians, to me, did a nice job of being able to represent in the American League Central.
7: Yeah, there was a game, if I'm not, I believe it was this year, Joe Adell robbed 3 home runs. You know, so yeah. Not only did they get a guy who can help him at the plate, he's also good defensively. And listen, in Cleveland being a small market team, cash is always about the cash. And I know a lot of these guys are either on, you know, the expiring deals or arbitration eligible, whatever. It's not a lot of money tied up in this. But, you know, watching the Guardians really kind of all my life, when they get to the deadline, be very hesitant. They weren't today. And if you're a fan, you know, of a team in the AL Central, it was a good day, at least if you're in Cleveland.
6: Look at that big old smile from Emmett Golden. Hey, you smile. Can hear the smile Kool-Aid on Emmett's smile. Face. Unbelievable. I haven't seen this dude so happy since the Cavaliers won a Summer League championship.
7: That's right. Dude, warm and fuzzy all over.
6: This dude is wall to wall with excitement about what the Cleveland Guardians did. Red Sox fans, I know they're excited. Cubs fans, I know that they're excited about the moves that their teams made as well, and of course the Dodgers. But what teams did not improve, did not make the moves they should have made? That's next here on Game Night on ESPN Radio on the all-new ESPN app.
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6: All right, Emmett, are you ready for this one?
19: Yeah.
6: This wild game going on between the Cardinals and the Yankees that right now is, what, in the top of the eighth? Top of the eighth with two outs. The Cardinals lead 13-7. But check this out. The Cardinals were up 6-0 after four innings, right?
19: Mm-hmm.
6: The Yankees go up 7-6 in the seventh, and the Cardinals only responded with seven runs in the top of the eighth. Like, okay, dang. We'll show you. So now it's 13-7. It's going into the bottom of the eighth, but the Cardinals have 13 runs on 13 hits. And they said, you know, we're going to put a seven-piece up on you in the eighth inning after you thought that you were going to come back and take the lead on us.
7: Man, it's a great game if you're what they call a neutral, right? Like, if you don't have a dog in the fight and you just like to see the scoreboard lit up, that's the game to go to right there because they are lighting it up.
6: I'll tell you what, they lit up the home run. It's like the home run derby is going on in this one. There's been a combined 10 home runs in this game. Tied for the most in the game at Yankee Stadium since 2009. So,
7: it's played at Yankee Stadium. I mean, come on.
6: I mean, look, it's still 10 home runs in the game. That's nothing to shake a stick at. If you're a pitcher, you're thinking, this is not the game I want to make an appearance in. Because most likely, the ball's leaving the park at some stage of the game, right? Look, I'm here in Las Vegas, and I've seen the ball leave the ballpark plenty of times.
7: Right.
6: The A's came here and played a couple in the minor league stadium. And that, I mean, man, they look like they were putting up football scores. Like, what's going on out here?
7: I think you could hit a home run at Yankee Stadium.
6: Hey, look, man, I could hit a home run anywhere, dog. Don't limit me to Yankee Stadium. Why are you trying to limit your boys' abilities, man? See, it be your own people, man.
7: Well, I said you could hit a home run at Yankee Stadium. That's some love.
6: That's not really. That's a backhanded compliment.
7: Hey, I saw the. You got footage. You didn't send me the clips.
6: That's right.
7: Yeah, hitting bombs and celebrity all star games and everything.
6: Softball games. But they're hitting bombs in the regular game, and it's 10 home runs so far, tied for the most. But look. It's only the bottom of the eighth, so there's still time for this game to get flipped up on its head once again. It's game night here on ESPN Radio, the all-new ESPN app, SiriusXM Channel 80, and TuneIn. 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He's Emmett Golden. I'm Q Myers. And speaking of the Yankees, well, they got busy at the trade deadline. Mm-hmm. I say that very hesitant because I've seen plenty of Yankee fans say, yeah, not enough. Didn't do enough to what they wanted to see their Yankees do. They got their first baseman, second baseman, Luis Garcia Jr., and then outfielder Helio Ramos, and that's about it.
7: Yeah. I know they really needed a catcher. You know, I think that's probably what most Yankee fans are upset about. Those things are weird because I get it. I think sometimes fans are like, all you got to do is go to a team and say, give me your catcher. Like, it ain't that simple.
6: Sounds
7: you
6: good,
7: know?
6: Right?
7: Right. Yeah. It's not that simple. Like, oh, all you got to do is just trade for this guy. I'm sure they gave it that effort and they tried. It didn't work out, but something tells me they're gonna be okay. You know, you're not like, you know, they're right now, they're 2.5 games out of the AL East behind the Rays. They're at the top of the wild card, if I'm not mistaken. So, look, they'll be okay, but I do understand there was an issue you needed to fix. You weren't able to necessarily fix that one.
6: Well, the Yankees catchers had 8 home runs this season entering tonight. Only 3 teams had fewer. So, you know, that's something that they're looking at, and that's one reason why they're talking about adding a catcher, and they just weren't able to get that done. Here's Brian Cashman, Yankees general manager, talking about their attempts to get that catcher.
20: You know, we grinded through the market of catching. First, you know, we do believe that we have quality catching, but obviously the offensive side, which has been a struggle for our team overall, not just at the catching position, you know, made us certainly shop in that aisle. But it was a very thin market of opportunity. We had many conversations with Baltimore as well, but were unable to, you know, obviously meet the price. So, so they did their business elsewhere and we kept grinding through it. But ultimately in the end of the day, there was no opportunity that existed, you know, for us that we felt good enough about to be able to push through on. And there was very limited opportunities that were available in the marketplace regardless. So I think that's probably why, you know, Baltimore is going to do well regardless if they made the decision to move Adley, because he's a high-end player and they did well.
7: I'm all for trying to add offense and all of that. The catcher position is a little bit different for me. Mm-hmm. Make sure you have a catcher that's good at calling the game, and is good defensively, and even handling pitchers. I think that's so much more important when you have offense. I know Aaron right. Judge is out, but like they're more than just Aaron Judge. So they have some offense. Yeah, you like to add more, but make sure you have a guy that can take care of the staff. And it seems like they have that. Right now, they just wanted some more to add a little more pop to that lineup.
6: Well, and you heard Cashman talking about Adley Rutschman, and that's who the Red Sox acquired from the Orioles, and that's fine. I mean, he's a really good player, obviously, but he's always injured, or it seems like he's always injured.
7: Right.
6: Right? He's on the IL right now. And yeah. I know it's something that's not major. But it's also, I mean, there's multiple stints. What has it been, 3 times so far this year?
7: Yeah. Yes. I feel you. So
6: those kind of moves, they concern me a little bit because, again, you're trading for a guy you want him to be available.
7: Right. It's like Anthony Davis is a good basketball player.
6: He's a really good player.
7: Really good player. Yeah. Great, yeah, borderline great player, but he doesn't play often enough, you know, so you do have to be careful with that. But at the same time, if you're going to say, hey, we need to go as all in as we can, why not? I wonder how much did the labor situation going into next year affect this deadline where teams like, hey, we ain't got to worry about paying these guys next year because nobody's going to be playing next year. Or, you know, the cap and the floor and all of that. Who knows what's going to happen? We all feel like obviously there's going to be a work stoppage, but who knows how that kind of played into what went on and what didn't go on today.
6: Well, Rutschman, definitely a tough trade for Oriole fans, right? Of course, they didn't want to see him go. Buster Olney, ESPN senior MLB writer, he actually explains why.
19: Yeah, I said in years past, I mean, I know everybody thinks it's crap when I say it, but it's not. You know, I think any chance.
6: Yeah, definitely wasn't Buster Olney.
7: No, it wasn't Buster. It wasn't Buster, but that's okay. Because we know it. It's take two. All right, here we go. Take two.
21: Goes to Boston with some questions. He hasn't played since July 18th. He has some left wrist inflammation. Maybe that was part of the holdup for this deal after it was originally agreed to. But I got a text from an Orioles fan who works in this industry, and he said it's one of the 3 saddest days for him as an Orioles fan because, let's face it, when they tank these seasons and they picked at the top of the draft, Adley Rutschman, #1 overall, he was a figure of hope if you were an Orioles fan, and now he's out the door to a division rival.
7: Yeah, there's just
6: that's
7: that quick.
6: Thing, yeah.
7: And the division rival thing is weird. Why is that the thing to do nowadays? Like, babe, I'm going to sound old real quick. Back in our day, nobody ever traded inside their division.
6: Well, you know, the thing about it is, and we're seeing it in NFL action as well, I feel like you just have to get the best that you can, the best offer, right? Unless you're directly going to someone who's going to take you out. But if these teams are in the position to trade like they are ahead of the trade deadline, obviously they're not in a good position anyway.
7: Right.
6: But it is strange to see those kind of trades happen. Like I said, even in the NFL, it's like, wait, you just did what? You just traded with who?
7: Mm-hmm.
6: When do you do that? So that's always one of those scenarios that is sometimes a head scratcher. But you know, Boston they made that happen, and the Orioles made their trades. And matter of fact, they traded the Tampa Bay Rays as well, right? They traded Tyler Wells to the Rays. So they had multiple moves that they made inside their division. The Phillies, they got their second baseman Luis Arraez. And then their right-hand pitcher, Caleb Killian, I believe that's correct. But, that's what they got. And I don't know if that's enough that's going to make Bryce Harper happy. He didn't seem to be happy the last week or so.
7: Nah. I don't know if there's any fixing that, you know, in the short term, if that's the case. But it was a fun day because there was action. There's nothing worse.
6: That's always good, yeah.
7: Yeah, there's nothing worse than a trade deadline where there's 3 moves and there's people you never heard of are moves that feel inconsequential. Now, in different sports, you know, in the NFL, that kind of is the trade deadline. You actually don't see huge moves.
6: It's more active now than it used to be, though.
7: That's true. Yeah, that is true. It's still not quite like today.
6: No.
7: You know, or even like the NBA trade deadline. It's just so much more that goes into, you know, the NFL and, the, and offenses and schemes and all that stuff. A little easier to switch in these two other sports.
6: Well, it just, it makes it fun, especially when you know that everyone's in the race for October. They're trying to position themselves to have a good postseason run. And, you know that, you need bats, you need to hit home runs, you need to score runs, but then we know that in the postseason when it comes to baseball, it's about pitching. Mm-hmm. It's about pitching, it's about fielding, right? I mean, it's so funny how things switch so quick, so you see these teams try to position themselves better for that run for October. Normally it's an arm or some kind of defender.
7: Yeah, yeah, you know, defense wins championships, right? And pitching is part of defense.
6: Man.
7: It's stopping the team from, you know, getting hits and stuff. So, man, listen, it goes a long way if you got some good pitching.
6: But will it even matter, or is it the Dodger Invitational that we're talking about? That's next here on Game Night on ESPN Radio, the all-new ESPN app.
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0: Boston was busy before the MLB trade deadline. I'm Q Myers, the Red Sox. They acquired three-time All-Star catcher Adley Rutschman in a trade with the Baltimore Orioles, one of three moves baseball's hottest team made ahead of the trade deadline on Monday. The Red Sox also added outfielder Eli White from the Braves and acquired left-handed reliever Eric Miller and minor league outfielder Carlos Gutierrez from the San Francisco Giants for infielder Marcelo Mayer, a former touted prospect. Boston was not the only division opponent the Orioles did business with on Monday, as Baltimore agreed to trade right-handed reliever Tyler Wells to the Tampa Bay Rays. Also, the Padres, they shored up their rotation at the trade deadline, acquiring left-hander Robbie Ray from the Giants and right-hander Casey Mize from the Tigers. The Cubs, they acquired right-hander Clay Holmes and outfielder Tyrone Taylor from the New York Mets for infielder Jefferson Rojas. The team announced that on Monday. In the WNBA, the Liberty defeated the Storm 95-83. Breonna Stewart had 24 points, 8 rebounds, and 6 assists for New York, while the Aces topped the Dream 109-87. Jackie Young, she messed around and had a triple-double, 28 points, 11 rebounds, and 10 assists. And currently in the third quarter, the Mercury, they lead the Sky 67-63. For more scores and analysis, check out ESPN.com and the all-new ESPN app. Coming up, more game night with Emmett Golden and me, Q Myers, here on ESPN Radio.
1: Coming up on the Tuesday edition of Unsportsmanlike with Chris Canty, Michelle Swoman, and me, Evan Cohen. The 49ers are dealing with another season-ending injury. I'll tell you if losing another wide receiver will impact Brock Purdy this season. It's Unsportsmanlike, 6 a.m. Eastern, right here on ESPN Radio, ESPN 2, and ESPNU.
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6: They already were strong favorites to win the World Series. They will now be overwhelming favorites.
0: To the Dodgers, a.k.a. the Avengers. He's Emmett Golden. I'm Q Myers. It's game night on ESPN Radio. The all-new ESPN app, SiriusXM Channel 80, and tune in. 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Do not forget, 30 for 30's new series, The Betrayal of Shohei Ohtani, is available now on all major podcast platforms. The Betrayal of Shohei Ohtani is presented by Gusto. And Emmett, it's so funny. You know I'm not a big movie guy, right?
7: Yeah.
0: So it's so funny when Scooble gets traded to the Dodgers, and I was listening to Jeff Passan talk about it and describe, you know, the move and how people were describing it. He kept saying, oh, well, everyone's just calling the Dodgers. They say they just assembled the Avengers. So I have one movie reference because I took it from our good friend Jeff Passan.
7: Okay.
0: So that's how I got the movie reference, but I understand after looking into the Avengers, I understand what he means with all the talent that they've got. They're like a superhero team.
7: Yeah, I was going to say, so you actually have no idea who's in the Avengers then, but I guess it sounds like you do, though.
0: I did a little bit of research. I do know that, but I don't go too deep with it. I don't want to go too deep, right?
7: We did this like 2 weeks ago with Star Wars.
0: Oh, no, don't go there.
7: Can you name me two Avengers?
0: No.
7: You can't name two Avengers? You could do two Avengers, man. I believe in you, dog. You could do two.
0: All right, Thor.
7: Thor. That's one. Yeah,
0: okay.
7: Yeah, that's one. He one of the OG Avengers, too. That's a good one. Okay, come on. Come on, you got it.
0: That's all I got,
7: You could do it.
0: That's
7: no.
0: all I got.
7: Come on, man.
0: That's
7: Captain
0: all I got.
7: Captain America.
0: Oh, that's one?
7: Yeah,
0: okay.
7: Captain America.
0: Thanos is the bad guy, though, right?
7: Thanos is the bad guy.
0: Okay, there you go.
7: I would have given you that, though. I would have given you that. Tony Stark's, man.
0: Oh, that's right. I forgot about him. All right. Well, hey, man, my bad. Not a movie guy.
7: Okay,
0: at least I came with a good movie reference, and I understand that the Dodgers have assembled exactly that with all the talent that they already had, right? They're already so deep in talent. They were already favored to go and win the World Series. You know, they're going for their third World Series in a row, and now they add Scooble. That's the icing on the cake, right?
7: Yeah.
0: It's funny, as I'm listening to Jeff Passan describe it, he's like, man, it's hard to say that you acquire Scooble, right? He's part of your roster for at least the next 3 months, and then whatever happens after that is what happens. But he's like, a guy that talented, and really what you did is just add depth.
7: Right.
0: I mean, that's just, man, I can't tell you, Doc, I'm at training camp this morning, right, for the Raiders, or actually it was yesterday after the news got announced on Saturday. So we're there on Sunday in the Raiders media room waiting to go out to the field. I can't tell you how many people walked in and was like, so mad at the Dodgers. I'm so angry at the Dodgers. Like, to see that reaction, I ain't got a dog in the fight. My team is the A's, and they ain't fighting for nothing.
7: They ain't got nothing to do with
0: this. No, they ain't got nothing to do with this, right? So
7: they're the Smurfs.
0: But to see, exactly. But to see them walk in and was so angry at the Dodgers, I understand the, you know, just the level of what they just did and how the rest of Major League Baseball views them.
7: Yeah, I think it's the rich getting richer. That, you know, that has a lot to do with it. I understand the reasons to be upset with the Dodgers. I don't think this trade is one of them, because you know what? I think the Brewers could have made this deal. You know, were they willing to give up whatever the asking price was? If the Tigers said this is what we want, had the Brewers given it up, they could have gotten them. So I understand the hate that the Dodgers get. I don't understand it in this situation. But when you have a team that can just pour money into it and never even blink or flinch at all, when there are
0: hell,
7: teams,
0: I wish my team was doing it. I'll tell you right now. I'll say it with my chest. I wish my team was doing it.
7: See, there's a difference, right? There is a balance in baseball that is not there, right? That's lacking. We had Mark Zeno on Hammer and Emmett, and he kind of made the point, the teams that aren't spending money are making that decision to not spend the money.
0: Yeah, that's the thing. The A's have money. They just refuse to use it.
7: Here's the thing, though, Q, right? There's a difference between having $2 billion, being an owner having $2
0: billion,
7: and having $35 billion, right?
0: Right.
7: If you make $60,000 a year, you can buy a $59,000 car. You're going to be living in it, and you won't have any money to put gas in it, but you can. So
0: they've got money. They just don't spend it. Now, they don't have Dodger money, but they still have plenty of money. Sure. They're making their pocketbooks. They ain't hurting. They're not living in their car. They're not, you know, they're not missing meals. They have plenty of money. They just choose not to spend it. And then they're going to try to, and look, again, just for personal sake, I'll use the A's. You know, they're coming to Vegas. You think that the way that they operate is going to work here?
7: Oh, no.
0: Exactly. Oh, no, so all of a sudden they're going to get money? All of a sudden they're able to spend money? No. They're just holding on to it. They're being cheap. They're like my homeboy, Jason. Jason don't pay for nothing. Jason got all the money. Nothing? He don't pay for nothing. He looks at me and his pops like, y'all getting the bill, right? I mean, he's the A's, and we're apparently the Dodgers.
7: Yeah, but there's a difference, though. There is a difference, right, between billionaires.
0: I know
7: we're like, they're billionaires, but there's a difference, right? There's a difference between a guy making $1 million and a guy that has $70 million. So you're right. They got it. They do have it, but I don't know anybody that's in business to not make, you know, not generate revenue. So right. I understand it. Now, do some teams and owners take advantage of that?
0: Absolutely they
7: do. For lack of a better term, poor mouth,
0: yes.
7: You're right. I'm 100, I'm with you.
0: They claim poor when they're not.
7: Right. But everybody don't have Dodger money.
0: No.
7: Or Yankee money for that.
0: Right,
7: that
0: exactly, fact. Exactly. But again, if they want to spend it and they want to go chase all these players, I'm not mad at them. Everyone says they're ruining baseball. I get it. Or they're breaking baseball. That's fine. They're handling their business the way they handle their business. I'm not mad at that. Andrew Friedman, their president of baseball operations, actually responded to the idea that they're breaking baseball.
8: Passionately disagree. Again, this is about the partnership that we have with our fans who come out 50,000 large and the passion that they have for this team, the guys in that clubhouse who are doing everything they can to put us in position to win a World Series. And fortunately, through the incredible work by our scouting staff, our player development staff, our front office analytics group, all of our different departments have their fingerprints all over this. And so it's put us in position to not only be competitive here, but also to have a really strong farm system, which then puts us in position to be able to have these type conversations. And so I think it's incredible work by a lot of people that have allowed for this, and it's special, and we're not going to be flippant about this moment in time and how special this group, this era can be in the history of, you know, this incredibly storied organization. And we're going to do everything we can to keep doing what we can to win the last game of the year.
9: Yeah, the Dodgers shouldn't feel any type of way. Like, right. They are operating within the rules that are set. The one issue I have with what the Dodgers do, like, you should not in Major League Baseball, in any sport, be able to defer payments for 10 years.
10: Yeah, that's pretty suspect.
9: That's crazy. You know what I'm saying? To give a guy $750 million in Ohtani, defer it for 10 years, like, look, I'm not very good with financially, right, with money, so I'm not acting like I'm a financial advisor, but something tells me they invested some money, they're going to generate it and then pay him, so they're kind of circumventing, like, everybody. I don't know if everybody can do that. Maybe everybody can.
10: The Clippers tried it. They're still under investigation.
9: That's the truth. Yeah. So that's the only thing where I go, nah, like, baseball, you got to fix that.
10: Right.
9: Now, let me ask you this. Is the salary cap in the NFL a good thing or a bad thing?
10: I don't even think it's a real thing. I mean, I know it's real, but I don't even think it stops teams from doing anything that they want because they have dummy years. How many contracts have you seen that are, you know, void year, all of a sudden that 2-year fully guaranteed deal looks like 8 years, you know, or whatever like that. Like, they have void years. They do so much magician work with the salary cap. I mean, could you consider it a good thing just to try to even the playing field? Sure. But if you have a front office that's smart and they know what they're doing, they'll sign who they need to sign, and they'll always take care of the players they want to take care of. That's how I've always viewed the salary cap. If they want to keep you, they'll find a way to keep you.
9: Now, I agree with that because you can manipulate the salary cap.
10: You can kick the payment down the road. You know, they kick the can down the road. How many years have the Saints operated like in the red? We're like, oh, man, they're going to have to get rid of everybody. They're $35 million in the red. Then all of a sudden it's like, oh, two restructures. Oh, they got $50 million in free space. You know, like, they
9: everybody said the Deshaun Watson contract was going to destroy the Browns. They extended Myles Garrett during that time. They extended Denzel Ward during that time.
10: Denver cut Russell Wilson and it didn't hurt them.
9: Right.
10: And they gave him $95 million to leave.
9: Right. But imagine if you didn't even have to manipulate the salary cap.
10: Right.
9: If you could just go, I'm giving you $1 billion.
10: Right.
9: Because in theory, somebody in Major League Baseball can sign. They probably will sign a $1 billion contract in 10 years. I mean, if guys are getting $700,000, Soto and Ohtani, you got to think we ain't that far away from a $1 billion contract.
10: That is so stupid. It's so funny. I reference my grandmother on the show all the time, but this time I got to reference my grandfather. He told me many, many moons ago, and rest in peace to my grandfather, he told me many moons ago, learn to catch a ball and hit a fastball. Because the money's in baseball. I was like, oh, what's Grandpa know? He said, the money is in baseball. I was like, oh, man. Man, you got to play football. You got to play basketball. He said, son, the money is in baseball. And all these years later, like my Grandpa knew what he was talking about. The money is definitely on the diamond.
9: Yeah, unless you're like 6'9", then the money's in the NBA. But still, that in baseball
10: money cuts different, man.
9: No salary cap. And what's weird is, at the beginning of your career in baseball, if you weren't drafted high and given a big signing bonus, it kind of sucks. Mm. You know, like, because you're underpaid.
10: It takes longer to get there.
9: Yeah. Because you're kind of underpaid. But when you get there.
10: Right.
9: Oh, they open the bank wide open for you.
10: So real quick, Emmett, are you taking the Dodgers or taking the field to the World Series?
9: Oh, I'm taking the Dodgers.
10: I'm taking the field, man. I'm taking the field, right? Because, you know, I mean, once you get into the postseason, we saw what Toronto did last year. They pushed the Dodgers to the limits, right? You just got to get to the postseason, man. And that's why I love October and I love baseball. He's Emmett Golden. I'm Q Myers. Speaking of baseball, what about Babe Ruth? What about Babe Ruth? Was he real or was he a fictional character? That's next on ESPN Radio on the all-new ESPN app.
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0: Luka for AD was.
1: I can't think of a worse trade in sports history. 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
2: You think this is the worst trade than Babe Ruth for money?
1: Yes, it is the worst trade. I don't even know what you got for Babe Ruth. I don't even know what the Babe Ruth
0: trade
1: was.
0: I don't even know
1: who
0: Babe Ruth really is. I think he's a fictional character. I think he's like Bigfoot, where everyone talks about how Bigfoot was this great creature. He was so big and dominating, and oh my gosh, and there's been footprints seen. Has anyone ever seen Dude? Nobody's ever seen him. He's a fictional character.
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0: 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He's Emmett Golden. I'm Q Myers. 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Definitely check them out. Apparently, Emmett, I'm no longer on that island by myself when it comes to Babe Ruth. And you said it before, you believe Babe Ruth was a real player. You just don't believe everything that they say he did and the way that he did it.
1: Bro, they credit Babe Ruth with the longest home run in Major League Baseball history. In 1921, they claim he hit a ball 575 feet. Listen,
0: I want to know who was tracking it back at 21.
1: First of all, let's start there. All right, we can start there. I'm sure they didn't have a tape measure that long. Did they walk it off? Is my, you know, my first question. And then second of all, they weren't lifting weights. They were smoking cigarettes and drinking beer in the dugout. Meanwhile, you had Mark McGwire roided out of his mind, and he couldn't hit a ball that far. But you want me to believe in the dead ball era that Babe Ruth hit one almost 600 feet, man, get out of here.
0: Man, he had that old man strength, man. He didn't have to worry about hitting the weight room and all that. He just had that natural, you know, I've been got that country strength, right? He's country strong. You're not buying that?
1: I know what happened. He hit a ball about 415 feet, and people were like, whoa, that was 575 feet. And the legend grew. Because there's no way. No one's ever hit a ball 575 feet with a metal bat.
0: Yeah, that's a good point. That is a good point. Well, as much as we might talk about, was Babe Ruth real? Was he not real? Pete Crow Armstrong, Cubs outfielder, fantastic young player, was part of the Let's Be Honest with Kristen Cavallari podcast and had his thoughts on his unpopular opinion that he has. Check it out.
2: Babe Ruth never existed is one that I like.
3: Oh, my God.
4: Really? He never existed.
2: I heard some pitcher with the Mariners, what's his name, Salcedo? You remember him?
4: Salcedo, yeah, lefty.
2: I think he did some podcast on Zoom when he was like going down the rabbit hole with somebody about how Babe Ruth never existed. I was like, dude, that's awesome. Like,
5: wow. So you're going to double down right now?
2: Well, it's like we always talk about how like the game's evolving and like people might as well have been like underhanding the ball to that guy. And he's regarded still as one of the best players ever. And, you might as well dive further into it and be like, well, maybe he just never existed.
5: I love it.
0: That's so awesome. See?
1: Hey.
0: I'm not the only one who thinks that there's a chance.
1: Yeah, I don't think there's a chance, but I do think there's a legend that grows.
0: Have you ever seen Babe Ruth?
1: I've seen a picture of him.
0: Okay.
1: I've seen a picture.
0: Have you ever seen, I mean,
1: I wasn't alive in 1920.
0: So. We've seen videos of him at bat and him running and look like he's in fast forward and all that.
1: Yeah,
0: like,
1: right.
0: I've seen that, but I haven't seen no real game. I haven't, you know what I mean? I've just seen what's.
1: I don't know if they were on TV back then. Like, I feel you.
0: That's what I'm saying. Like, how do I know? Right? I mean,
1: Will drop 100?
0: I don't know.
1: Okay. All right.
0: I wasn't there.
1: Right. I'm just checking the consensus.
0: Who knows that? There's so many different things from back in the day that we don't really know.
1: But to his point, they weren't worried about velo and spin rate and all of that. Like, the guys weren't throwing like Mizorowski is. That wasn't happening. And nobody, and I mean nobody, was hitting the ball 500 and nothing feet back then. I don't care how country strong you were, if you build your own house with your bare hands.
0: He was throwing hay bales around. I thought you knew.
1: Man, I don't care about none of that. He was not hitting the ball 500 anything feet. They just weren't.
0: I love it. I love it. I love the fact that he leaned into it and he said, hey, you know, I don't even know if that guy really ever existed. Right? It could be a really good wise tale. Like, it could be a really good story. They could have found a guy from back in the day and said, you know what? He looks like a guy who would look like a Babe Ruth. Let's just go ahead and create this fictional character, and he's going to be the most dominant baseball player until if the game evolves and some real dominant baseball players come around. I mean, it could be as simple as that. They did it with Bigfoot. Who else have they done it with?
1: The Loch Ness Monster, right?
0: There you go. See?
1: They did it with that. While I don't necessarily agree, I understand everybody has their thing that they're skeptical of. I don't believe in ninjas. Right? I don't believe that ninjas, the way that they're portrayed on TV,
0: I'm so done with you. And it's not because of what you're saying. It's because of what you're saying.
1: Right.
0: I'm just like, in my mind, right now, someone's going to hit us on social media at eGoldie80, at ESPN Radio, at your boy Q254, and be like, see, I knew that about Emmett. Emmett don't like no ninjas.
1: I believe they existed, but not the way they're portrayed in movies. So I get it. I can't be upset when somebody is skeptical when it comes to something.
0: So I gotta keep going. I'm sorry. What? how are ninjas portrayed?
1: All right, so listen. So you know how ninjas, they like dressed in all black.
0: Right.
1: Like that's ninjas were basically CIA agents for the government back in the day. And you can't convince me that they ran and threw smoke bombs and then killed four people with a star and jumped out the room. Like, if anything, you're going to draw attention to yourself dressed like that. Like, there's no way that they were the way they portray, like the foot soldiers and Ninja
0: Turtles. Could they get them with their karate skills?
3: But the ninjas you're thinking of, Emmett, were in 12th century Japan.
1: They didn't exist, is what I'm saying. That's what.
3: Were you there in 12th century Japan?
1: I'm skeptical, though. I wasn't, but I'm very, very skeptical. So ninjas as in spies existed. I'm acknowledging that. But when we see them in movies where they... Bro, you ever seen the grip on them shoes? There's no grip.
3: I think you're talking about two different things, though.
0: What about the karate guys that could just take you out, like Jackie Chan in Rush Hour?
1: Yeah, then he's super good at karate. And we will say, hey, he's a ninja because he's good at karate. But no, man, to me, the ninjas... that wear all black, cover their face, that wear shoot like

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3: Hi, it's Evan Cohen. 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
5: Chicago Bears big name free agent was injured today in training camp. I'm Q Myers. Bears safety Kobe Bryant will be sidelined 8 to 10 weeks after injuring his left knee during Monday's practice. Sources told ESPN's Adam Schefter he was injured during one-on-one drills in the first padded practice of training camp and expressed visible frustration before riding in the cart back to the facility. Bryant hyperextended his knee and sustained a bone bruise and a small fracture, but is not expected to need surgery to recover. The sources told Schefter he is Chicago's marquee free agent in addition, signed a 3-year, $40 million contract with the Bears. Jalen Petrie is the first Guardians cap signature athlete. Guardians cap announced that on Monday, Petrie finished last season wearing the padded helmets, which are meant to enhance protection against head injuries in Houston's final 8 games. He's 27 years old. He suffered a concussion in week 9 against the Broncos. When he returned 3 weeks later, he became the first player in Texans history to wear the Guardian cap in a regular season game. He shared at the time that the process wearing one was ultimately a family decision. And in the WNBA, the Liberty defeated the Storm 95-83. Breonna Stewart had 24 points, 8 rebounds, and 6 assists for New York. While the Aces, they topped the Dream 109-87. Jackie Young messed around and had a triple-double, 28 points, 11 rebounds, and 10 assists. And the Mercury and the Phoenix and the Chicago Sky, I should say, are late in the fourth quarter with Chicago holding a 94-89 lead over Phoenix, who acquired Kelsey Plum before the trade deadline. She has 17 points in 16 minutes for Phoenix. For more scores analysis, check out ESPN.com and the all-new ESPN app. Coming up, more game night with Emmett Golden and me, Q Myers, here on ESPN Radio.
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2: Got a cool telescope. Pretty cool. I don't know what kind it was. I just thought it was cool. Just gather cool things as you get older, man.
3: Hey, I'm out on telescopes. All right? I'm out on them. Every telescope I've ever had in my life, I've never been able to see anything out of it.
4: Like, well, you're looking through it through the wrong direction.
3: I've looked at it through all directions, and it never adds up. I'm like, okay, I can see the belt of Orion. Now let me look through my telescope. And I'm like, where'd it go? I hate telescopes because evidently I don't know how to work.
5: I'm going to guess Joe Burrow's probably buying a more expensive telescope than you or I.
4: Right.
3: I'm sure he is, but Tara, they never work.
1: This is Game Night with Q Myers.
4: You see me right now?
3: I'm not using a telescope.
4: Exactly.
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4: So what we've learned about Emmett Golden is he doesn't believe in ninjas.
3: Mm-mm.
4: And doesn't believe in telescopes. And maybe it's because you were actually looking at ninjas wearing all black through the telescope.
3: Nah, man. Nah, I just think telescopes are bad. You science utensils. That's all I think.
5: I just can't get past that Emmett, Mr. like optimist,
3: mm-hmm.
5: loves everyone, just very positive person. I can't get past how exasperated he sounds at the end there, where he's like, they just don't work.
3: Because you know how frustrating it is?
5: Like the thing that broke you.
4: Right.
5: A telescope.
3: Yeah. Tara,
4: and you love electronics.
3: I love electronics. I love space. I'm fascinated by space. I sit up late at night and listen to podcasts about Voyager 1 and 2, right? Like, y'all don't even know what that is. So I'm telling you, I'm all about it.
4: I thought Voyager is not an astronaut.
3: It's a satellite, basically, into the world. Well, not into the world, into the universe.
4: It left
3: our solar system a long time ago, right? I want to look in space, and I want to see a star through a telescope, and I've never been able to do it.
4: Yeah, Emmett, you're funny.
3: I'm serious. You know how frustrating that
4: is? Every once in a while, I just want to get into the head of Emmett Golden and figure out what is actually going on in there.
3: I don't know. Like, imagine if you...
4: I feel like there's a lot of space going on there.
3: That's a lot of stuff going on. Like, if you love baseball and all you ever wanted to do was see a baseball game and somebody took you to it and you couldn't see the players on the field, wouldn't that break you?
4: That doesn't make any sense whatsoever.
3: That's what happens to me with space and the whole telescope
4: thing. I think it's the space between your ears that is really the biggest problem with this whole situation. That's what I'm getting here.
3: Maybe.
4: That's what I'm getting here. 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We are presented by Progressive Insurance. He is Emmett Golden. He's got all the space between the ears. I'm just Q Myers, but... It's funny that we hear Joe Burrow talking about a telescope because I've been out at training camp. The Raiders have had 5 practices. I don't know how many practices the Browns have had, but I'm 5. Assuming it's right around that 5 number. How much do you take away? How much do you look through your telescope and look at that training camp practice? And how much do you actually take away that you feel like I really truly know this about this team heading into the regular season?
3: For me, what I look at is the young guys. You know, and I mean, not just rookies, but, you know, first, second year guys, have they improved? And I think you can tell, you know, through camp if a guy has gotten better or not, or if you're a rookie, if you belong. And I'll use the example as Denzel Boston and Casey Concepcion were two. One was a first round pick. One was an early second round pick, right? Receivers for the Browns. When I watched them go against the second team defense, they dominate. They dominate. So what that tells me is those young men belong, you know, as starting receivers in the NFL. Now, I can't say that I see that and go, they're going to win rookie of the year or they're going to a Pro Bowl. That I don't think you can really tell until you see them playing live games. But I think it's things like that that I take away from camp. Like, are the young guys improving and do they belong?
4: Yeah, I mean, look, that's obviously one of the big keys is paying attention to the young guys and just seeing how comfortable they are out there, right? I mean, like, the Raiders, for example, have a young man named Hezekiah Masses that was a 5th round pick out of Cal, a cornerback. And I think we all realize that he could play cornerback at the college level. You know, he's a kind of a smaller guy. One of the knocks on him coming out of college was he wasn't really that physical. And through the first couple days of practice, he looked really good covering the wide receivers, but there were no pads on. So for me, today, for me, I was like, all right, well, I want to see what he looks like when the pads come on. Right, because you see some guys that look really good. I think that's the biggest thing. Mm-hmm. You see some guys that look really good without the pads on when they just got the shorts and the T-shirts, the underwear, helmet, Olympics, and the helmets, right? And then when they put the pads on, it gets a little bit more physical. Then you realize, all right, some guys, they separate themselves, and you say, oh, they really are players, or they kind of disappear. They do the Homer Simpson into the bushes type thing, right? All of a sudden, they disappear. Now, for Masses, today, with the pads on, he looked really good. He still looked like he was that guy. So that's something that he's got to build on, obviously. But there's other times, Emmett, that I've been at practices. I'm like, man, that defense is playing great. Only to find out that, no, you know, the defense wasn't that great. It's just the offense
3: was terrible. Yeah.
4: So it's hard to have a real true takeaway from especially training camp when the coaches, they all know what they're working on.
3: Right.
4: So someday, the defense was getting beat over the middle of the field. Well, that also could have been by design as well. You know what I mean? Like, because we don't know what the day's plan is going into training camp.
3: Right. And I can give you another example, like with the Browns quarterback competition. Deshaun Watson has thrown 6 interceptions in like the first 4 practices. But, you know, you don't see Shador getting any more opportunities. It's not like he's gaining any ground. And a lot of that has to do, so we hear, that Todd Monken specifically wants his quarterbacks to operate a certain way. We don't know what that way is. Mm. So when we're watching practice, it looks fine to us. But maybe the cadence wasn't where he wanted it. Maybe there was a signal he was supposed to give. So there are some things that, like, I'm looking at and going, Shador's been much better than Deshaun, but whenever you talk to Todd Monken, he's like, both guys are working, it's still even, you know, we're just trying to find the best guy. So that's to your point. We don't know what they're working on. We don't know the specifics, the small things. And I think that's what we miss sometimes in camp.
4: Well, the other thing about it is that a lot of positions, I say it all the time, they're already accounted for. Yeah. These coaches, they already know. You know, we always talk about, it's always fun to talk about the training camp battles, when in reality, the training camp battles might not be as many battles as you really think.
3: Facts.
4: You know what I mean? Like, they have a really good idea, in my opinion, before they even get to training camp, what their general roster is going to look like. Can there be someone that surprises and steps up? Absolutely. Like I said, Hezekiah Masters, a 5th-round pick, he probably was looked at as a guy that could compete for a starting job. Maybe they thought he was going to be the second team. Now, you know, he keeps on stacking days. They're like, you know what?
3: Right.
4: This guy's ready already. But, I mean, you knew he was going to make the squad. It's not like he was in jeopardy of not making the team. It's just, okay, when is he going to be comfortable to play? So I feel like that there's a couple positions that are going to be up for grabs, you know, and with the Raiders specifically, just because I'm there. But I feel like that's pretty much general when it comes to all these teams around the league. A lot of their structure and their roster is already kind of accounted for.
3: To your point, have you ever seen a guy that was undrafted and just balled all camp long, returning kicks, making plays, and you're like, that guy definitely made the team, only for him to get cut?
4: Yeah.
3: You know, and you're like, huh? What happened? It's like, he did some good stuff during
4: training camp.
3: Right.
4: Yeah.
3: And it's like, yeah, but there's a log jam where at the position he plays, so he never had a chance. So it's stuff like that, to your point, we go, oh, this is a competition, when sometimes it's not really a competition.
4: So, like, in Minnesota, I mean, look, Kyler Murray and J.J. McCarthy are in a competition, but how much are they really in a competition?
3: Right.
4: I think that's Kyler Murray's job to lose, as opposed to J.J. McCarthy and Kyler Murray on an even playing field.
3: Like, it's not a coin flip.
4: They brought Murray in for a reason.
3: Mm-hmm. Yeah, and you don't bring Murray in if the guy you spent the first round pick on, if you feel great about him.
4: Right. And that perfect example is what's going on in Atlanta with Tua and Michael Penix.
3: Yep.
4: Right? They brought in Tua. He's kind of, you know, he's trying to rehab his career.
3: Right.
4: Michael Penix is trying to rehab, period. Right? I mean, he's coming back as well. So those two, I mean, we can look at it and view it as a competition. That might be the closest one that we really have.
3: Yeah.
4: And even the one in going on to Cleveland where you're at, I don't even know how much of a competition that truly is.
3: Yeah, if I'll say this, it does feel like an even competition, mm-hmm. but I was at camp on Friday. I've obviously been really locked in on it. And the way that they are operating is truly 50-50. They alternate days with the ones, mm-hmm. you know. So, today it was Deshaun Watson with the ones. Tomorrow it'll be Shador, and then it'll go Deshaun and Shador. And they haven't deviated from that, at least through the first week of camp. Maybe they will. And it looks to me like Shador is ahead, but it doesn't sound like it when I hear the coach talk, and we haven't seen any change in reps, because I think the first sign is going to be which guy gets 2 days in a row,
4: right?
3: You know, with
4: sure.
3: the ones and stuff like that. That just hasn't happened yet,
4: and that might take a preseason game to happen. But I mean, even to yeah. your point, you said it before. It makes all the sense in the world for Shador to end up being the starter. So at least you know what you have in him, and then you got to decide if you have to go back to the well and get a quarterback in the draft next year.
3: Right. That's what it makes sense to me, but sounds like Todd Monken says, I'm not responsible for either of these guys, so I'm going to play the best one, right. you know, which I don't see a future in him doing that with Watson, but, you know, it's his first time as a head coach, and I know he does want to win. He doesn't want to, his first year as a head coach, win 3 games, because it might be your last year as yeah. a head coach.
4: No, it's very well possible. That could happen for sure. So, I mean, again, we learn something for training camp, but we don't learn, I think, as much as a lot of people would like to think that we learn when it comes to NFL training camps. What we have learned about the 49ers training camps, they're suffering injuries again. That's next here on ESPN Radio, the all-new ESPN app, SiriusXM Channel 80, and tune in.
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0: team. Problem is with the 49ers, they're not healthy very often. 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He's Emmett Golden. I'm Q Myers. And it seems like every single year, whether it's training camp, preseason, regular season, we're talking about the 49ers and some type of injury. Their wide receiver, Ricky Pearsall, he hasn't been right since he came into the National Football League, right? From before he ever even got into training camp, being shot in a robbery attempt, which was awful. He worked his way back. The former first-round pick worked his way back. You know, he's been banged up. Now found out that his knee injury that he had from last year is going to require another surgery, so he's going to miss the year. So they bring back Deebo Samuel, who they ran out of town and sent to Washington on the first thing smoking when Washington, you know, hey, yeah, we want him. Okay, cool. Now they went and hustled and brought Deebo back. And their big free agent acquisition that they picked up this year that I thought was going to open things up for Ricky Pearsall, and obviously that's not the case, is Mike Evans. Now he's dealing with an injury, so that's just adding insult to what's going on with that 49ers team and the fact that they always seem to be banged up. Here's Nick Wagner, ESPN NFL Nation reporter on the SportsCenter at 6 p.m., talking about the latest and greatest with Mike Evans.
1: The 49ers practiced on Monday without the services of star wide receiver Mike Evans. The team says he is dealing with a quad strain. It is not expected to be something serious, but it is worth monitoring. Evans did some work on the side today alongside a couple of other injured Niners receivers. That includes rookie DeJon Stribling, who is battling hamstring tightness, and veteran Christian Kirk, who has a calf issue. Of course, the Niners are already without Ricky Pearsall, who will have season-ending surgery on his knee in the coming weeks. That means the Niners practiced Monday without the services of all four of their projected top wideouts for 2026. The team is off on Tuesday, and we'll get a better idea of where Evans and those others stand when they return to practice on Wednesday.
2: It's unfortunate when you have anybody missing time with an injury. When it is a veteran, a top-line, all-pro caliber player like Mike Evans has been in his career, I'm not necessarily that concerned about it this early in camp. I don't think Myles Garrett is practicing.
0: I'm concerned with it. You're not concerned with Mike Evans already missing time?
2: No, I'm not, because I know Mike Evans is going to show up if he's healthy, right? Like, yeah, he needs to work on timing and stuff, but they'll have practice. They got a lot more practices to go before they ever play a regular season game. During the season, you have practice. So as long as it doesn't linger, I'm just talking about right now. Right. Now, if he's dealing with this in 3 weeks, yeah, I'm going to be concerned. But in the first, you know, the end of the first week, start of the second week in camp, a guy like Mike Evans, a guy like Myles Garrett, again, Myles didn't miss three days of practice with the Rams. I believe those guys, when they like, get them healthy, because I think they'll be fine as soon as they, you know, health is their most important thing.
0: Well, that's the thing. That's why I am concerned with Mike Evans, because he hasn't been healthy, right? I mean, when healthy, yeah, he's a phenomenal wide receiver that we never gave enough props to. Right? Mm-hmm. How many times did we talk about who's the top wide receivers in the league? We do our rankings, and Mike Evans is never on the list.
2: Never.
0: Never talk about him.
2: He's the Jalen Hurts of receivers.
0: And he was just Mr. Consistency, right? He signs a three-year, $42.5 million deal with the 49ers after spending 12 years in Tampa Bay. And, you know, he's the first player in NFL history to have at least 1,000 yards in each of his first 11 seasons, making six Pro Bowls. But, you know, the last 2 years, he's been banged up. He played in eight games last year. Eight games. So to me, him at 33 and another injury already, that was the only thing that concerned me when they signed him. I thought that's a great pickup if healthy. And I hate to have to say that. Whenever I have to say, as long as this guy can stay healthy, he'll be okay. I remember when I was covering the Cowboys when I was in Central Texas at ESPN Central Texas, and we always talked about the Cowboys defense, and every year in training camp, as long as Sean Lee stays healthy, they'll be fine. If Sean Lee stays healthy, they'll be fine. And I remember I used to pull my hair out and say, when does Sean Lee stay healthy?
2: Yeah, I mean, it's a great question, and I understand the concern. And there's a reason to be concerned. I'm just a little more like, we'll wait and see. You know, if it was like a first year or second year player, then I'm feeling like missing these reps so early in camp puts you behind. How often have we seen a young player come into camp, pick up an injury, and their whole rookie season is a wash because they're chasing their tail trying to catch up? And guys like Mike Evans just aren't in that situation. They've played so much football. Like, they're good. Like, we got them. They got the football down. Now it's just really being healthy. So to err on the side of caution with guys who have been playing for a while, I'm all for it. And I'll get nervous if he's on the injury report week one.
0: Well, how nervous or how concerned is Sam Acho, ESPN football analyst, on the 6 p.m. Source Center about Mike Evans' injury?
3: I'm extremely concerned about Mike Evans' injury. Yeah, there's a list of wide receivers. Let's not forget George Kittle, one of their top pass catchers, is also coming off a torn Achilles in the playoffs. Here's the reason for my concern. Mike Evans is new to this team, and oftentimes in training camp, the most important thing is a quarterback and a receiver connection, getting timing, getting rhythm. How do you like this ball placed? How are you going to run this certain route? And so I understand that Mike Evans may not be out for, maybe it's not going to be weeks or months, but even if it's days that are missed during training camp with a new quarterback, receiver combination, it causes concern. Mike Evans was supposed to be brought in here to bring some stability, but now, based off all the injuries, with Pearsall being out for the season, Stribling missing time, Kirk missing time, I'm extremely concerned for this wide receiver core.
2: All valid reasons for concern. I'd slow walk the NFL season, you know, through camp and as far as trying to figure out what's really going on, because I think we've seen it all the time. Week four, you just start to find out who teams are and which guy is ready to have a big year and all of that. So that's kind of why if you're not a young guy, I kind of approach early injuries like this, like a strain, a pull. Man, and I'm not saying I don't think Mike would do this. We've seen veteran players, oh man, my hamstring's tight. You know what I'm saying? Yeah. Get a VDO, a veteran day off. I don't think Mike is doing that. But I'm not overly concerned personally, although I will acknowledge every reason you gave is valid and everything we just heard from Acho was too.
0: Yeah, look, I mean, the you know, getting on the same page with the quarterback, I think Mike Evans is a pro's pro and he'll probably be able to figure that out. And, you know, Brock Purdy is good enough as well. Really good quarterback, in my opinion. They'll be able to figure that out. I'm more concerned with the injuries in the history with Mike Evans and injuries, and the injuries with the 49ers in general. I mean, this team, every single year, we talk about the laundry list of injuries to guys that are not just guys, not Jags. I mean, these are dudes.
2: I mean, Christian McCaffrey, right?
0: McCaffrey,
2: you know what I'm saying?
0: Trent Williams, right? Brock Purdy. I mean, the list goes on and
2: Jimmy
0: on.
2: Jimmy Garoppolo
0: Fred
2: when
0: Warner,
2: he was there.
0: Right? Yeah. I mean, all these different guys are, you know, are banged up one week, you know, somehow, some way. And it's just unfortunate because you know how much talent that team has. And that's why I gave Kyle Shanahan so much credit last year. Kyle Shanahan's on the IR right now. I mean, if we're being real. You know, he's still coming back from the car accident that he got in. But if you think about it, the job Kyle Shanahan did last year, dealing with all those injuries, and still had the 49ers in a really good position. I was like, oh, this team's never going to lose, right? They're so
2: stinking good.
0: Imagine
2: if they were healthy, how good
0: they
2: would be.
0: Exactly. Right, exactly. They were so good, even though they were dealing with all those injuries. It really blew my mind.
2: Yeah, and I ignored that power station stuff when they first brought it up.
0: I don't know.
2: Yeah. I don't know. That seems a little
0: suspect for sure. But hopefully Mike Evans is not missing too much time. We'll turn our attention to Major League Baseball. Tarek Skubal, I don't know if you heard, he joined the Dodgers. Yeah, those Dodgers. That's next on ESPN Radio.
4: Number 9, Oregon, playing number nothing, UCLA. Number nothing.
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0: Boston was busy before the Major League Baseball trade deadline. I'm Q Myers, the Red Sox. They acquired three-time All-Star catcher Adley Rutschman in a trade with the Baltimore Orioles, one of three moves baseball's hottest team made ahead of the trade deadline on Monday. The Red Sox also added outfielder Eli White from the Braves and also acquired left-handed reliever Eric Miller and minor league outfielder Carlos Gutierrez from the San Francisco Giants. Boston was not the only division opponent that the Orioles did business with on Monday. Baltimore agreed to trade right-handed reliever Tyler Wells to the Tampa Bay Rays. Also, the Padres, they shored up their rotation at the trade deadline, acquiring left-hander Robbie Ray from the Giants and right-hander Casey Mize from the Tigers. The Cubs, they acquired right-hander Clay Holmes and outfielder Tyrone Taylor from the New York Mets. In the WNBA, the Liberty, they defeated the Storm 95-83. Breonna Stewart at 24 points, 8 rebounds, and 6 assists for New York. While the Aces, they topped the Dream 109-87. Jackie Young messed around and had a triple-double, 28 points, 11 rebounds, and 10 assists to go along with that. And the Mercury, they defeated the Sky 106-101. Newly acquired Kelsey Plum scored 20 points in 20 minutes for Phoenix. For more scores and analysis, check out ESPN.com and the all-new ESPN app. Coming up, more on Tarek Skubal to the Dodgers on Game Night with Emmett Golden and me, Q Myers, here on ESPN Radio.
1: Coming up on the Tuesday edition of Unsportsmanlike with Chris Canty, Michelle Swoman, and me, Evan Cohen. The 49ers are dealing with another season-ending injury. I'll tell you if losing another wide receiver will impact Brock Purdy this season. 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
0: The Dodgers are ruining baseball. The Dodgers are ruining baseball. Headline, headline. The Dodgers, they're ruining baseball. Or are they? 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He's Emmett Golden. I'm Q Myers. And those were the words that I kept hearing all Sunday morning, sitting there in the Raiders media room, hearing reporter after reporter, beat writer after beat writer coming in, angry, upset, kicking the ground that they were walking on because Tarek Skubal is going to the Dodgers. And in the trade that was probably the worst kept secret, like everyone knew. It's funny, on Friday night, I was hanging out with one of my buddies, and he's a big Dodger fan, and another Dodger fan walked by, and they started talking, and I said, yeah, Skubal's going to get traded to the Dodgers. I don't know, Q, if that's going to happen. I was like, man, look, that's going to happen. Come Monday, we'll be talking about Skubal to the Dodgers. And the only thing I got wrong was we were talking about Skubal to the Dodgers on Saturday night.
7: Yeah, we had Buster Olney on Hammer and Emmett, 10 a.m. to 1 p.m. Eastern on ESPN Radio.
0: That's a tease right there.
7: Yes, sir. And he said if the Dodgers want them, they're going to get them. It was as simple as that. Like, listen, if the Dodgers want to get this done, they're going to get it done. And they did. And fortunately, it was crazy because we think about the Dodgers just throwing money around, which they definitely do that.
0: Right.
7: They got a really good farm system. Yeah, they develop players. That's the only way you can say, I want Tarek Skubal, and you go get him. You got to have the pieces to make that deal because the Tigers aren't going to just go, okay, you can have them. No, they're going to try to get the most talent they can because they have to maximize that asset, and I believe that they did. So it's funny, while I think there's issues with the Dodgers, this trade has nothing to do with any of the reasons I think people are upset or shouldn't have reasons why people are upset with the Dodgers.
0: Well, they are upset. The reigning back-to-back American League Cy Young Award winner goes to L.A. and everyone's screaming bloody murder and that the Dodgers are ruining baseball. Well, let's hear from not someone in the L.A. organization, but how about in the Padres organization? Let's hear from A.J. Preller, the Padres president of baseball operations. Are the Dodgers ruining baseball?
8: When you have, you know, great teams and you have great players, it just raises the bar of other people and other players and other teams. And I think that's, you know, again, like our focus is on, at least this week, you know, our focus is on what we need to do to get better in our group and our team. But when you've got a, you know, highly competitive division or team, that definitely, you know, can help raise the bar of what it looks like I think for us, let people debate about you know, what it all means, but you know, we understand to come out of the National League West and in the National League, you've got to be really good.
7: And I get why people would feel upset, you know, about that, but I don't think they're necessarily ruining it. If they were, let's say, 104 right now, right? 100 wins, 4 losses. I'd be like, all right, they're ruining baseball. But the Brewers, like the Brewers record-wise are toe-to-toe with them. You know, they're having a great year. The Braves are having a great year. The National League, I think, is definitely better than the AL this season. But once you get into the playoffs, you hope that payroll helps you. But all it takes is a bad series. Right, like think about how I don't think the Dodgers have lost a ton of series this year, but I bet you they haven't won them all. Right. You know, and all it takes is not just an injury, just a bad start. Right. You know, by Ohtani or Schoolboy. Next thing you
0: know, that's the biggest key, Emmett, in my opinion. Right, if they get in a series and they get into a bad start,
7: right. Right, you know, and they were just swept by the Red Sox, too. Thank you for that, Terry.
0: Well, the Red Sox are also the hottest team in baseball, right? Man, the Red Sox are sweeping everything. The Red Sox just swept some team next week.
7: Right.
0: Right. We're giving them credit for that already because that's how hot they are. I'm not a Red Sox fan, but I can get on board with what they're doing.
7: They're
0: right?
7: On fire,
0: they are on fire, and so I pay attention to what they're doing just to see if they can keep this bad boy up because you feel like at some point, like, all right, something's got to give eventually, right? They're like, nope, no. Ain't nothing giving here. Y'all can talk about the Dodgers all you want, but we over here in Boston, we got this. Don't worry about us.
7: It's like, what was the anomaly? Was it the way they started or what's going on now? Mm-hmm. You know, because you're not that team. You're one or the other. Or maybe you're somewhere in the middle and they cool off and, you know, and they're around right. 500, you know, after that. But, no, they've been awesome. And that's why in baseball – look, it helps. I'm not about to sit here and tell anybody, you know, being able to pay someone $750 million doesn't give you an edge over right. a team that doesn't have that type of cash. But baseball is a strange game in that it just kind of matters your form. How are you playing right now? And you expect them to play well, but that's why you play the games.
0: That's exactly why you play the games. And I have a lot of friends that are Yankee fans, and they're upset because they don't think the Yankees did enough before the trade deadline. And, you know, we've heard, hey, there's many teams that could have gone and got Scooble, right? It wasn't just the Dodgers, but the Dodgers just decided they were going to ante up and they were going to, you know, do what they had to do to get him. And oh, by the way, they didn't even give up the best of their best when it comes to their farm, right? Right. They gave up some really good prospects, but they weren't the best of the best. So what about the Yankees? Did they go after Tarek Scooble? How hard did they try to go get the pitcher? Here's Brian Cashman talking about that.
9: We talked to Detroit. They set a high price, and you know, to be honest, that was not something we were unable to get them off of what they said might work. But at the same time, they were communicating that it also might not even win the day. And then they kind of went silent. You know, I think after they got what they were looking for and ultimately I think was wrestling whether they're going to make the decision to move it or not. And then they made that decision. So I guess feel like we didn't really match up in the end. We weren't able to compete at that level. So, but they did have some asks our way that we were unwilling to do. But it was a very specific ask and, you know, a certain player and players we weren't willing to play with in that arena on Tarek Skubal, despite how great a pitcher he is.
7: And Jack Curry of the Yes Network is reporting that the Yankees are calling up top prospect George Lombard Jr. So it could have very well been him. Hey, we want this guy. And they're just like, hey, we don't want to part with him. So maybe that is who it feels like. That's who Brian Cashman was referring to.
0: He's better than me because I would at some point in that, you know, 45, 50 seconds, I'd have said the guy's name.
7: Yeah.
0: Right?
7: No, hey, I would have said you could have him. That's what I would have said.
0: He was doing too much thinking there. He's like, you know, they were on a certain spot and we weren't willing to come off that, and you know, it was, and then that wasn't even possibly going to win the day,
7: and it was a player that,
0: yeah,
7: this,
0: hey,
7: player,
0: look,
7: they really,
0: hey,
7: wanted,
0: look, this
7: player
0: is what they wanted. See, this is how I'd have broke it down. They wanted George Lombard Jr. We weren't willing to give him up, right?
7: Right?
0: He's too good of a prospect. Matter of fact, we're calling him up. So that was a non-negotiable. He was our guy. We weren't going to move on from him. That would have been me. Now, that probably wouldn't have been good. Yeah, he probably should
7: have put a ton of pressure on that young man, because everybody would have been like, oh, this is the guy that was too good for us to move for Scoobal.
0: And see, there you go. See, that's why I'm glad we talked this out in real in real action. Now, yeah, see, that made sense. For once, Emmett, that space in between your ears made all the sense of the world.
7: I get them right every once in a while. You know what I'm saying? I got all other thoughts that maybe we don't even need to touch.
0: No.
7: We already did the telescopes.
0: You were already, look, you were already doing well, man. You should have just rode that one out so you didn't have to go backwards.
7: Yeah, I know. You distracted me. You know, you start talking about the space in between my head, and then I went there, and I was like, oh, yeah, there is some other stuff that I could get into.
0: It be your own people. Yeah. This is another history lesson and another great opportunity to tell you. It be your own people.
7: Be your own people, man. You did it to me this time.
0: I did. My apologies. But, you know, that's what other Major League Baseball teams are saying. The Dodgers did it to us, man. Again, it be your own people. The Dodgers, right? They're supposed to be a collective with us, and instead they're fighting the league by themselves. They're in a whole world of their own, and everyone else is trying to catch up. We can't even see them through that Emmett Golden telescope.
7: That's true. Real quick, you know how the number one argument for the Dodgers aren't ruined in baseball is because the Mets are throwing the same type of money around, and they are horrible. So the money doesn't fix everything. You actually got to know what you're doing.
0: Yeah, no, that's true. I mean, you can spend a lot of money, but if your players aren't out there operating, they're not doing the way they're supposed to do executing, then, you know, but I mean, the Dodgers just look like such a well-oiled machine.
7: Yeah, they do.
0: You know, they really do. They're loading up for the three-peat. Only one team in the last 50 years has won three straight World Series, and that was the Yankees. Right, exactly. Yeah. 98 to 2000, only four teams have won three straight World Series in Major League Baseball. Yankees. Athletics back in the day. And Yankees, right? So, look, I don't want to hear the Yankee fans upset.
7: Yeah, and the Knicks just won. Man, I'm not trying to hear that noise.
0: No, I'm really not trying to hear from the Yankees fans. Yankee fans are like, I can't believe what the Dodgers are doing. Y'all invented this.
7: Facts.
0: Y'all started this.
7: George Steinbrenner, like Soulja Boy right now, stole my whole flow. Bar for bar, line for line.
0: Exactly,
7: That's what I do.
0: The Yankees are the blueprint, right? They laid it down. The Dodgers just perfected it.
7: Yeah.
0: Right?
7: Yeah,
0: that's all.
7: They just brought that space age to
0: it. Exactly. They took it to another level. They supersized it, right?
7: Yeah, they looked in the telescope and took it to another level.
0: They looked in the telescope and they saw the other side.
7: Yeah, they did.
0: And they're still looking for the other side.
7: I'm like the Mets. Right? I'm like, I don't see nothing. I spent a lot on this telescope.
0: And the Dodgers is like, we see everything.
7: Yes.
0: And it's very, very clear. And it's very, very nice. And we're going for a three-peat. We sure are. He's Emmett Golden. I'm Hugh Myers. It's game night here on ESPN Radio and the all-new ESPN app, SiriusXM Channel 80, and tune in.
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11: Hi, it's Evan Cohen. 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
8: 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The Mercury get the victory of the Sky 106-101. 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He's Emmett Golden. I'm Q Myers. Emmett, it's not a surprise that Kelsey Plum was traded from the Sparks. To me, it was a surprise that Kelsey Plum went from the Sparks to the Mercury, who now, after the victory tonight, are a half game behind the Sparks and multiple games behind the Mystics for the last playoff spot. I thought she was going to end up with a contender like the Valkyries, who are currently in the 3 spot in the WNBA rankings, but she ends up in Phoenix with the Mercury, a team that played in the finals against the Aces last year, got swept, and all of a sudden have a season like they're having now at 12-19.
9: Yeah, and they're 5.5 games out of the last playoff spot, and there's not a lot of games left either in the WNBA season. So it was strange on the Mercury side. Like, if you're the Sparks, who cares where you send a person? You just want to maximize the asset.
8: Right.
9: So I don't like them sending her to the Mercury. That didn't matter to me. But from the Mercury standpoint, maybe they feel like this was just an off year, or they feel like they can make a push to grab that last playoff spot. I mean, I don't know. Do you want that? Because congratulations, right now you'll get the Minnesota Lynx, who are playing out of their mind. So maybe this is a move, you know, that they look at for next year. But it was strange.
8: Well,
9: to
8: she's
9: see
8: a free
9: that
8: agent at the end
9: went.
8: Of the year, so to me, she has to sign a contract extension. Like,
9: right.
8: that's a must happen.
9: Right, right. You don't make this move unless you plan on paying
8: re-signing
9: her. I mean, I wouldn't.
8: Right,
9: you know?
8: Exactly. Well, and plus, what you gave up. You gave him a first-round pick next year, Monique Mokanni, and a second-round draft choice in 2028. Like, that's a lot to give up for a rental player.
9: Oh, a whole lot. Yeah, especially when you're not in the playoffs.
8: Right.
9: You know, if you are
8: exactly.
9: the third seed and you're like, man, we really need something to slow down Asia Wilson or Nafisa Collier or whatever. Okay, I understand that for a rent-a-player giving up a lot, but when you're barely in the playoff picture, they're not in the playoffs right now.
8: No.
9: They're, you know, like I said, about 5.5 games out. That's a bold move. They have to plan on extending her, and I'm assuming paying her a pretty penny, because like you said, she'll be a free agent.
8: I'm assuming that they already have some kind of agreement that she's going to sign an extension, because again, without that, it just doesn't really make a whole lot of sense. The Mercury, as you mentioned, they're not in the playoff picture right now. They'd be the first team to miss the playoffs after making the finals the prior season since Mercury did it back in 2008.
9: Mm.
8: That's
9: so it's a
8: wild.
9: Thing for them, huh?
8: Right. Apparently, four teams in WNBA history have missed the playoffs following a finals appearance, but the Mercury did it in 2008, and they could do it this year if they don't meet the, if they don't make the playoffs, if they don't go on this run. And Kelsey obviously is going to be part of that. She had a good debut. 20 points in 20 minutes. You can't get upset about that. Before the game, she actually met with the media and talked about a few different subjects, including the challenges of dealing with the midseason trade.
10: as far as, you know, midseason things go, you know, at the end of the day, basketball is basketball. You know, and so, like, I think at the end of the day, you just rely on your habits. And, you know, I've gotten to play for Nate, Team USA, and then I've also gotten to play with Ka and AT at USA as well. And then I've competed against DB, Sammy, Mac for years. So, you know, I feel very familiar. And I think at the end of the day, like, basketball is basketball. You go up, you throw it up, you go, you do what you do. You know, don't try to overcomplicate it. As far as long-term goes, you know, I don't want to sound cliche, but I'm where my feet are. You know, last night it was in Portland. Two nights ago it was in Portland, and, you know, now it's here. But that's why I'm a professional. You know, I'm paid to play basketball at the highest level.
9: And when she says that's why I'm a professional, I took it as that answer was professional. Yeah. Like she kind of stopped it before it was even asked, because right. We were all like, what about next year? We were even saying it.
11: Yep.
9: And she kind of nipped that in the bud before anybody even asked. And to her point, she is just playing her game. She was 6-10 tonight, 3-5 from behind the arc, had 20 points. Like, that's who Kelsey Plum is. You know, she does her thing.
11: There is still something to be said about, you know, a player adding, you know, added to a team, and we say midseason, it's more than midseason. Yeah,
9: two-thirds of the season is done.
11: I mean, for real. And so, you know, you're still learning to, you know, what these other players' tendencies are. And, oh, by the way, these are games that you have to have.
9: Mm-hmm.
11: There's no wiggle room. Like, no. You need to go on a 5-6-game winning streak. You know what I mean? Like, yes. You've got to put the pressure on the teams ahead of you right now to keep winning as well, or else you will be in the playoffs. And so that's what, to me, that's what's difficult, is the fact that she's joining a team that's not in the playoffs, and they literally have to go on a run. So basically, you got to be clicking on all cylinders. And look, I don't care how great a player you are, and she is a great player, make no mistake about it. She was averaging, what, almost 24 points per game in 12 games that she played with the Sparks this season. So, you know, she can light it up. We know that. But there's also something to be said about having some kind of team chemistry. And that's something that she's going to have to try to learn on the fly. While at the same time, the Mercury have to go on a winning streak.
9: And they're 4-6 in their last 10. And that's exactly. With a win tonight. Right. You know? So, like, to put that, you know, in perspective. So they got to do it. I'm skeptical that they can get it accomplished. What do we say? Stranger things have happened. Yeah, but I'm not too confident about this one. I wouldn't be shocked in the offseason if we seen her sign a, you know, big contract and be there for the near future.
11: Yeah, I mean, I'm assuming that that's what's going to happen. She won't allude to that. She won't answer that, obviously, right now. But what was she thinking when she found out she was not headed to the Valkyries? She was headed to the Mercury.
10: To be honest, when, you know, my agent called and said, you know, you're being traded to the Mercury, you know, I was like obviously in shock, but I think more than that, you know, being able to have a familiarity with coach and some of the players, I think brought, you know, a level of ease to it. And obviously, like, what they've done from afar, they were in the finals last year. You know, it's been a little bit of a tough road this season with injuries and things like that, and, you know, getting all their players on a roster. But, you know, there's still a chance. And so in my mind, that's what I'm thinking about, is chipping away and winning games and, you know, fighting to get into the playoffs. And WNBA is crazy this year. Margin of error is extremely small. You really just got to get in. And then it's a 5-game series, make it shake. So that's really my focus, and that's really kind of what I'm thinking about.
9: Yeah, and that's all she can do. And in the situation that she is in at this moment, is just focus on balling. And she can do that, you know. And also, she walks in the door with credibility, you know, on the floor for who she is and what she's done in this league. So I don't think it's, you know, a problem winning any teammates over. I'm sure they were like, we got who? You know, who? Okay, yeah, let's go. So maybe this will inspire, you know, the other women. Maybe this will be that spark that they need. It's going to be tough. And like I said before, I am skeptical that they're going to be able to cross that finish line and make it to the playoffs. But maybe this is something that, you know, can get them going.
11: They've got 13 games left. That's it. Mm-hmm. They've got 2 games with Dallas, tough team. They've got a game with the Aces to close the season, tough. They got 2 with Atlanta, tough, right? They got Washington, 3 with Washington. That's going to be huge, because Washington's holding the last spot in the playoffs, right, for the playoffs right now.
9: Mm-hmm.
11: So those 3 with Washington are going to be big, but they've got to They've got to go on a streak, man. They've really got to go on a run. Yes.
9: Yeah.
11: I mean, the win tonight, it has to be the start.
9: Right. Right. Now, if they put three in a row together, four, then I could see the teams in front of them going, uh-oh.
11: Right.
9: And then there's some pressure on them. Because I don't suspect the Sparks are even trying to make the playoffs. You don't trade Kelsey if you are. You know, so I don't think they're worried about it. And if you're the Mystics, you're like, hey, we want to get as high in the standings as we can. They currently hold that last spot.
11: Yeah, Atlanta and Washington are going to be the real tough outs for the Mercury trying to get their way back into this thing. So we'll see if they're able to do that. What teams in Major League Baseball upgraded before the trade deadline? That's next on Game Night on ESPN Radio.
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10: Boston got busy before the MLB trade deadline. I'm Q Myers. The Red Sox, they acquired three-time All-Star catcher Adley Rutschman in a trade with the Baltimore Orioles, one of three moves baseball's hottest team made ahead of the trade deadline on Monday. They also added outfielder Eli White from the Braves and acquired left-handed reliever Eric Miller and minor league outfielder Carlos Gutierrez from the Giants. Boston was not the only division opponent that the Orioles did business with on Monday. Baltimore agreed to trade right-handed reliever Tyler Wells to the Tampa Bay Rays. Also, the Padres, they shored up their rotation at the trade deadline on Monday, acquiring left-hander Robbie Ray from the Giants and right-hander Casey Mize from the Tigers. NFL training camp update. Bears safety Kobe Bryant will be sidelined for 8 to 10 weeks after injuring his left knee during Monday's practice. Sources told ESPN's Adam Schefter, Bryant was injured during one-on-one drills in his first padded practice at training camp and expressed visible frustration before riding in the cart back into the facility. He hyperextended his knee and sustained a bone bruise and small fracture, but is not expected to need surgery to recover, sources told Schefter. Bryant was Chicago's marquee free agent addition this offseason after signing a 3-year, $40 million contract. And in the WNBA, the Liberty defeated the Storm 95-83. Breonna Stewart at 24 points, 8 rebounds, and 6 assists. While the Aces, they topped the Dream 109-87. Jackie Young had a triple-double, 28 points, 11 boards, and 10 assists. And the Mercury, their first game with newly acquired Kelsey Plum, they defeated the Sky 106-101. Plum at 20 points in 20 minutes for Phoenix. For more scores and analysis, check out ESPN.com and the all-new ESPN app. Coming up, more on the Major League Baseball's trade deadline on game night with Emmett Golden and me, Q Myers, here on ESPN Radio.
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6: The overall theme I continue to hear when you think about Tarek Skubal to the Dodgers is the Dodgers, they're ruining baseball. 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He's Emmett Golden. I'm Q Myers. Joining us now, ESPN MLB reporter Jesse Rogers. And Jesse, thanks so much for the time. I appreciate you. And I know Tarek Skubal met with the media before tonight's game. You had a chance to catch up. What did you think about what Skubal had to say? And what are your thoughts on the Dodgers ruining baseball, as many have said?
7: Yeah, good to be with you. I mean, it is getting a little silly. Let's just use common sense and not be biased and all hot takey. Like, it's getting a little silly, right? They're getting every star that becomes available. They're spending whatever they want to spend. I admire them. I mean, I think it's incredible that they can do that, and it's kind of cool that a star gets on the market and this team is going to jump. I get it, but it is getting a little silly. So maybe there needs to be some other ways to spread the wealth around, make it a little bit more competitive. Though, you know, with baseball, they could be out in the first round of the playoffs. I don't think they will be, but I mean, just on its surface, it feels a little silly. Now, as far as he's concerned, I liked what he said about being a chameleon. Like, he just wants to fit in. I'm like, you're a two-time Cy Young winner. I mean, you know, you're going to stand out, but on that team, maybe he can just fit in and kind of like find his way and then, you know, pitch, you know, an 8-inning shutout game and, you know, go back to being just one of the guys, you know. That's the one team you can do it on. So I kind of like that idea that he's just not coming in as the guy, but just one of a bunch of stars on that team. And maybe that'll be easier transition for him.
8: Jesse, I didn't think that this trade was an example of what's wrong with baseball. Look, they matched the price that the Tigers were looking for. And I think the Yankees or maybe the Brewers, they probably could have got them too if they were willing to part with maybe some of their higher prospects. Are you surprised that, you know, teams outside of the Dodgers didn't go all in on Skubal?
7: So the short answer is yes. Now, in listening and catching up with some of the executives that spoke after the deadline, it feels a little weird. Like, the Tigers may have just focused in on the Dodgers at the end of the day. I mean, Brewers GM Matt Arnold spoke on it. He's like, we gave an offer that felt very uncomfortable for us. The Cubs had short conversations with him. The Rays did. Scott Harris, the president over there in Detroit, said, no, we did our due diligence. We just really liked this deal. So I guess the Brewers could have offered their top prospect, which is the number one prospect in baseball. His name is Jesus Mate. They could have done that, but they're not going to do that for a rental. And they thought they pushed it enough, and other teams did, at least on the surface. But it does feel like the Tigers kind of zeroed on the Dodgers pretty quickly. They might deny that. There's a little gray area here is what I'm getting at. So I don't know. I don't know who's to blame that the Dodgers got them. It's not like the Dodgers gave up their top three prospects either. So There's some muddy waters there that maybe we haven't figured out just yet. But yeah, I'm maybe surprised some other teams that have a chance to win it all didn't go a little bit harder.
6: Jesse Rogers, ESPN MLB reporter, is with us here on Game Night on ESPN Radio and the all-new ESPN app. Real quick, the Dodgers lost this evening to the Cubs 10-5. They actually had a 3-0 lead.
8: The Skubal curse.
6: There you go. There you go. Maybe there's something there. Maybe there's something there. But, Jesse, if everyone is healthy going into October, Shohei, Glasnow, Snell, they're all healthy, what does that Dodgers rotation really look like?
7: Oh, it's sick, and that's something Scooble talked about today. I mean, Scooble's right there at the top with Yamamoto and Ohtani. I mean, pick your number one starter there if they're all healthy, and then Snell and Glasnow on the back end there. I mean, it's an embarrassment of riches. It's sick. Let's just face it. It's strange the Dodgers going for a three-peat, add on the best pitcher on the planet for the final 2 months of the regular season and the playoffs, but that's what they do. So, assuming health from Ohtani, Snell, and Glasnow, and that's a big assumption that all three will be healthy.
0: Right.
7: It's pretty sick. But even if two come back, it's pretty darn good. Now, if it's Glasnow and Snell and not Ohtani, maybe people aren't as excited. But Glasnow and Snell pitched pretty well in the last couple World Series as well. So it's really good and deeper than anyone could possibly throw out there.
8: So the Dodgers obviously won the trade deadline. They easily won. Outside of the Dodgers, what's another team that you were impressed by what they did today?
7: Yeah, it's funny because I just left Wrigley Field, and the Cubs looked really good tonight, and they added two starters, which, you know, not many teams are going to add two starters. That's a lot. You know, that's two-fifths of a rotation, right? And they added Clay Holmes, and they added Kevin Gausman. Now, Clay Holmes has been hurt for a while. Kevin Gausman hasn't been great, but let's pretend they're their best versions of themselves. All of a sudden, the Cubs are pretty deep and have a real shot to catch Milwaukee in the standings. So I like what they did. I do like what Cleveland did. That division's still wide open. Cleveland does not do a lot usually at the deadline. They're always looking for offense. Well, they got it in picking up Lau and Joe Odell. So I do like what Cleveland did. There's some teams that I'm still wondering about. Atlanta, you know, like, did they didn't pair someone with Sale? Did Milwaukee do enough to hold off the Cubs? Picking up Dustin May, maybe. I mean, Milwaukee's really good. But I like the Cubs and Guardians probably the most.
6: With the Cubs, could they be a threat to L.A. if they actually meet in October, in your opinion?
7: They play like they did tonight, they could be, because they played a great game. They'd be the underdog, but with a chance, you know, like anybody would be against the Dodgers. Their lineup is lengthy. They did home runs tonight. They're not really, home runs isn't in their DNA. I've said that often, but they did hit them tonight. They play great defense. One of the best defensive games I've seen in a while was tonight. So they have a formula for it, right? But to hold down that Dodger offense and get to that pitching staff four times out of seven, if it's in the best of seven, it's still hard to picture, but not impossible. They're so much better than they were a few days ago, the Cubs, with these additions. So I'm going to say maybe, but I wouldn't bet on it. I wouldn't say it was close, like on paper. They're still going to be the overwhelming favorite come the playoffs.
8: He's ESPN MLB reporter Jesse Rogers. I'm Emmett Golden alongside Q Myers. It's game night on ESPN Radio. Was there a team that surprised you because they didn't do anything today?
7: Yeah, I mean, first of all, from a selling standpoint, the Cincinnati Reds surprised me. I believe they sent one reliever. They traded one reliever. They have a bunch of expiring contracts. You may as well get something for them, right? From Tyler Stevenson to Eugenio Suarez to Brady Swinger. So I know the prices. They set some prices really high. And sometimes as a GM or whatever, you put that line in the sand. You don't move from it, because then if you keep moving, teams are going to take advantage of you. But I'm not sure what the point of holding all these guys that are going to be free agents. It just doesn't make a lot of sense. Get something for them. Any prospect is a lottery ticket, and you never know. So I was surprised they didn't sell a little bit more. I do like what the Angels did, finally trying to do some different things there. I guess Atlanta could have done more. They are in first place. It's really, if you're in first, you don't need to do as much. But if they want to beat the Dodgers, like I said before, pairing a stud pitcher with Chris Sale probably would have been good. They did get a little deeper in some areas. But I'm not sure that they could, they and the Cubs are probably in the same category in terms of, yeah, can they beat the Dodgers? Sure. Are they going to be anywhere near favorites? No. So if you're a Braves fan, probably wishing that they'd got another starter to go with Sale. Easier said than done, of course.
6: Well, what do you think about the Brewers? I mean, we mentioned them a few times, and they're very quiet as well.
7: Yeah, I mean, Dustin May's had a good year. Jojo Romero, those are the guys they picked up from St. Louis. Yeah, a little iffy. Same category as Atlanta. Is there a real number two to pair with Mazurowski? Kyle Harrison's coming back from injury, so if he picks up where he left off, that could be the guy. I mean, they are deep on the staff. They're very much like pitching chaos, meaning that's something that A.J. Hinch said about his Tigers a couple years ago, meaning, you know, they have four-inning guys, three-inning guys. You just get outs, nine outs, 12 outs, 15 outs, and they do have a lot of guys that can do that. So I don't know if they certainly didn't do anything to push it closer to the Dodgers, right? Mm-hmm. The Dodgers shot even further away with that Skubal trade, and people were thinking, well, maybe this is year for the Brewers if the trade deadline goes right. And on paper, they didn't probably do enough, and maybe they didn't do enough to hold off the Cubs. We'll see.
6: Yeah, it's going to be interesting, but the trade deadline in Major League Baseball is always a lot of fun, especially when you see some big names on the move. Obviously, no name bigger than Skubal to the Dodgers. Jesse, fantastic stuff, man. Thanks so much for giving us some time this evening. We definitely appreciate you here on Game Night.
7: You got it, guys. Anytime. Be well.
6: Jesse Rogers, ESPN MLB reporter with us here on Game Night on ESPN Radio and the all-new ESPN app. He's Emmett Golden. I'm Q Myers. It's so funny. Every time we have a conversation, Emmett, all I could do is think about that damn telescope of yours. And all I could think of is that the Dodgers just shot to the moon, and every team in Major League Baseball is trying to look through your telescope to find them. And they can't see them. That's how far that Skubal trade made them. That just put them in a whole nother atmosphere where even your telescope, even Joe Burrow's telescope.
8: Yeah.
6: Can't
8: they're out there
6: it.
8: With Voyager 1 and Voyager 2. Yeah, they've left our
6: and
8: universe.
6: The ninjas.
8: Yeah, right. That's how far the Dodgers are out.
6: I can't believe this show has found a way to incorporate Babe Ruth, ninjas, a telescope, the Dodgers, and Terry Skubal.
8: Hey, only on Game Night.
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0: We're a sports talk radio show. I feel like Babe Ruth's an easy one.
8: Right.
6: I mean, not really in the context that we brought him up, though, and not really, you know, existing and being in the same category as Bigfoot. Maybe that's just me, though. So there is that. He's Evan Golden. I'm Q Myers. Everybody has a problem that the Dodgers got Skubal, don't they? That's next on Game Night on ESPN Radio on the all-new ESPN app.
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13: 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All state, local, federal, and other taxes and fees are the sole responsibility of the winner. Prizes are awarded as is, are non-transferable, and cannot be exchanged. We reserve the right to substitute prizes. All entry forms and materials become our property, and all entrants and winners agree that we may broadcast or publish their name, likeness, or voice without compensation. Violations of any of these rules or attempts to win by fraud, deception, or cheating shall result in disqualification as well as forfeiture of prizes. We reserve the right to amend or modify these rules without prior notice. A complete copy of these rules can be obtained at our offices as mentioned above for claiming prizes, or by sending a self-addressed stamped envelope to that address.
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6: AKA the Avengers. I have one movie reference because I took it from our good friend Jeff Passan. Okay. So that's how I got the movie reference, but I understand after looking into the Avengers, I understand what he means with all the talent that they've got. They're like a superhero team.
8: Yeah, I was going to say, so you actually have no idea who's in the Avengers team, but I guess it sounds like you do.
6: I did a little bit of research. I do know that, but I don't go too deep with it. I don't want to go too deep, right? Surface level. You've been fighting for it all. Again, another lesson. It be your own people. That after you dime yourself out, they reiterate it and dime you out again.
8: Yeah, you got Thor. You got Thor.
6: I got Thor.
8: And I'm going to give you that. I was impressed.
6: I got Thor. I heard Thanos was the bad guy, or Thanos was the bad guy.
8: Yep.
6: And then what was the one other guy that you...
8: Captain America.
6: No, not that cat. The other dude that has a little... the medallion in the middle of his Iron Man.
8: Oh, Iron Man. Yeah.
6: He's
8: Tony
6: cool.
8: Starks. Yeah.
6: He's a cool cat, though, right?
8: Oh, no doubt.
6: If I was an Avenger, I'd be Tony Starks.
8: Okay.
6: Right?
8: Yeah.
6: He's got just enough gangster in him. He's got gangster in him. I like him.
8: That's a pretty good one. Thor's my favorite. I mean,
6: why?
8: I can't grow the hair like that.
6: No, you're bald.
8: Yeah, I am. I know. Maybe that's why I'm just jealous. I don't have the lettuce anymore. So I don't know. I like Thor. It's kind of funny, you know. And he has a hammer that only he can hold. Well, no, I ain't gonna get it.
6: Yeah. Hey, leave that one alone, man. You were doing well, and then you started talking about hammers and holding them and all that other stuff.
8: Yeah,
6: gotta leave that alone, man. It's game night here on ESPN Radio, the all-new ESPN app, SiriusXM Channel 80, and tune in. 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That superhero, he's Emmett Golden. I'm Q Myers. And Tarek Skubal, he's a superhero that's added to the Dodgers, right? And which might make them the villains now. You know, we heard Evan Cohen from a sportsmanlike say this is awesome for baseball because now either you love the Dodgers or you hate the Dodgers. And so that's really good, really fun for the fan base. I don't have to sign up to love them or hate them. I just know what they're doing. They're trying to go for the three-peat. They're trying to make sure that all their I's are dotted, all their T's are crossed. They have everybody that they need. And according to a lot of folks, they are breaking baseball. They are ruining baseball. What does the manager, Dave Roberts, have to say about that?
20: It just seems like there's always blowback with us. People are passionate. We feel good about it. There's nothing that we did that no one else couldn't have done. You know, I just laud our front office. We have to have the players to be able to pull something like this off. And, you know, we still got... you know, arguably one of the top one or two or three farm systems in baseball, you know, a day later. So it's a credit to a lot of people in this organization.
8: And you know what? I think they should embrace it. And I don't mean act like jerks and idiots either by embracing it. I don't mean you have to be mean to people. I'm not saying that in any form. I'm saying, you know what? We are the best. We do have the most money. We do have the best talent evaluators and prospects in the game. So come try and beat us. So come on, let's see what you got. They should embrace it that way because that's how people see them. You know, the evil empire, the Death Star, you know, like Star Wars, Darth Vader. That's how people see
6: him. Well, I'll tell you what, man, if you're Dave Roberts, how could you not feel happy? How could you not
8: love it?
6: How could you not applaud the front office? I mean, man, how much does that make your job that much easier when you're the manager, when your front office is willing to wheel and deal and bring in all the talent, spend all the money? You know, you're in a great place, right?
8: But you better win.
6: That's all I'm saying. If you fail, it's on you.
8: Yeah, you better win. You're right. You're in a great place. It's like, you know, you want to cook a meal and somebody just brings you every grocery you could possibly think of, nothing but the finest and the freshest. That's what Dave Roberts has every day when he goes to fill out that lineup card.
6: Yeah, he really does. And now they have an opportunity to go for the three-peat. You know, one team in the last 50 years has done that. That was going back to the 98 to 2000 Yankees. And only four teams have won three straight World Series in Major League Baseball history. The Yankees have done it three times. The A's did it once. The A's in 72 to 74. And the rest of the time, it's all been the Yankees, right? Going back to 36, 49, and then obviously 98, as I mentioned as well. So, yeah, I mean, it's a very small club, right? A group of teams that have been able to do it. The Dodgers look like they're well in position to do it with the, you know, addition of Skubal. You could say that they're ruining or they're breaking baseball, whatever the case may be. The one thing I think everyone pretty much agrees on, though, this is just another step towards that lockout that's going to happen in 2027.
8: You already know. I mean, that was going to happen whether they made this trade or not, you know. And again, a lot of owners are going to say, we can't be competitive. We can't be competitive, which I don't think is necessarily true either. I do think MLB needs to fix some stuff. But, you know, I talk about the Guardians all the time. They are usually good almost every year, and they don't do it with the big bucks. They do it through scouting and player development. So you can. It's a lot harder, and the margin for errors are microscopic. So that is why I think some of the lower market teams feel like they're at a disadvantage because they can't just, you know, if they sign a guy for $60 million a year and he's a bust, they just can't throw him away.
6: Right.
8: You know, some teams will go, oh, we'll just go buy another guy for $60 million a year. Not everybody can do that.
6: Well, and again, I want to credit the Dodgers and their farm system and their scouting department and everyone that they bring in because their farm system is still one of the best in the game.
8: Yeah.
6: And they didn't even give up their top prospects to get this Skubal deal done. That's probably the worst part of it for the rest of the league is like they still got dudes.
8: Right.
6: It's not like they got a farm system full of scrubs. They got dudes.
8: And it is a little weird as we talked to Jesse Rogers last segment where he said, and there's, you know, there were some teams that called and offered a lot of prospects really good and they didn't really hear back or they, you know, they got quiet. So it is, there is this feeling that maybe the Tigers made up their mind a week ago. We're going to trade them to the
6: Mavericks.
8: Dodgers.
6: So they're the Mavericks and they traded Luka to the Lakers.
8: Yes. That's basically what it sounds like.
6: Why do these things happen in LA? Right?
8: Out La La Land, I guess it makes you go crazy. I don't know what it is.
6: Apparently, the Mavericks decided they had one of the best players in the league. We're just going to trade them to one team. The Tigers had one of the best pitchers in the league. We're just going to trade them to one team. And big ups to the Dodgers for saying, yep, we're going to take them too. Right? Yeah. We're going to go get that guy. We're going to go give up these prospects over here. And we're going to do this and make this run for the next couple months. And in 3 months, he's going to be a free agent. There's going to be a lockout in 2027. And most likely, they're going to find a way to re-sign him. And he'll probably get paid $400 million in 20 years.
8: You already know it. Yeah, they'll defer. They'll give him $750 million and defer it for 30 years and do all that. That's the problem.
6: Right.
8: That's the problem with baseball. Nobody should be able to defer anything. If you agree to pay a guy $100 million a year or whatever it is, you pay him $100 million a year. Now we'll give him five and we're going to defer the rest.
6: I mean, I agree that you shouldn't be able to do that. But since there's not a rule that says you can't do that, they ain't doing nothing wrong.
8: They right? run a center and a player, though. And, you know what I'm saying?
6: And, but we look at NFL, you know, front offices and what they do with their contracts and the way that they manipulate it. It's not that extreme. They're not right. They're not deferring for 10 years down the line. But, I mean, void years, right? Signing bonus here, small base salary here. I mean,
8: right.
6: They figure out ways to get the guys that they want and keep the guys that they want. 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

0: disgusting. 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

0: endorsement deal for Texan safety. I'm Q Myers. Jalen Petrie, he's the first Guardian Caps signature athlete. Guardian Caps announced this on Monday. Petrie finished last season wearing the padded helmets, which are meant to enhance protection against head injuries in Houston's final eight games. 27-year-old suffered a concussion in week 9 against the Broncos last season. When he returned 3 weeks later, he became the first player in Texans history to wear the Guardian Cap in a regular season game. The brand's helmets were first approved for use in April of 2024. 24 players wore them last season, including Jalen Petrie, also Packers wide receiver Romeo Doubs, and Steelers safety Jabril Peppers. Also in the NFL, Bears safety Kobe Bryant, he'll be sidelined for 8 to 10 weeks after injuring his left knee during Monday's practice. Bryant was injured during one-on-one drills in the first padded practice of training camp and expressed visible frustration before riding in a cart back into the facility. He hyperextended his knee and sustained a bone bruise and a small fracture, but is not expected to need surgery to recover, sources told ESPN's Adam Schefter. Bryant was Chicago's marquee free agent addition this offseason after signing a 3-year, $40 million contract. And in the WNBA, the Liberty defeated the Storm 95-83. The Aces topped the Dream 109-87. And the Mercury, they defeated the Sky 106-101. 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
0: Some other teams, you know, tried to make their push to get where they need to go. You got a big smile on your face.
2: Like
0: you want me just to run straight to the Guardians. Like, that's all. That's like, you act like the Guardians are the only team in the league.
2: I'm just happy that I could talk about the Guardians and it, you know, not be forcing it.
3: I didn't know if the Guardians, who were 3 games behind the White Sox, were going to sell. They went after it. They got everything that they needed, and they also have the experience from last year of being out 15 games, coming back to win the division. So watch out for the Guardians, because they actually reloaded and it looks like they're ready to go. That's right.
0: You hear it? Encourage them.
2: Guardos all the time. You feel that?
0: No.
2: You feel that?
0: No.
2: Electricity?
0: Nobody feels it.
2: Man, that's where you're numb then. If you can't feel it, you gotta be numb, because it's on right now, dog.
0: That is Emmett Golden. He never misses an opportunity to talk about the Guardians or anything else Cleveland-based here on Game Night on ESPN Radio, the all-new ESPN app, SiriusXM Channel 80, and TuneIn. 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Of course, I'm here representing in Las Vegas. We as well on ESPN Las Vegas. But we are here on Game Night on ESPN Radio talking about Major League Baseball's trade deadline. And, yeah, the Guardians, they made some moves. The Dodgers, we know the moves that they made. But those weren't the only teams that made some moves. How about the Boston Red Sox? Now, they picked up Adley Rutschman, the catcher. They picked up catcher Jake Rogers, their left-handed pitcher Eric Miller, and infielder Curtis Meade. They made some moves, right? They got really, really busy. And Rutschman is the seventh player in the divisional era since 69 to be traded midseason within a division after making an all-star. The first is J.A. Happ in 2018, Toronto to New York. But a really big pickup for Boston. The only thing I'll say about that is Rutschman is injured. He's injured right now, but yeah. He seems to get banged up. He's been, I want to say, injured like 3 times already this season.
3: Right, and it's, or I guess earlier in the show we were talking about Mike Evans and how, like, yeah, you know he's good, but you know, went to the 49ers, got injured, and we see the same thing here. You want Rutschman to not only be healthy when you get to the playoffs, if the Red Sox were able to get there, they're certainly playing like they're going to get there. You want probably a month before that, at least, you know, you want him to get some at bats and get going and get in the swing of things. And again, they need his help because, you know, they're 5 out in the AL East. and they're currently in the second wild card right now. So they're in the playoffs, but if they're going to make any noise, they're going to need his help.
4: Add something, too, about what I find about the Rutschman. And, like, look, Rutschman's under control for next year, too, so, like, it makes sense. But what I find extra weird about them acquiring a player who's currently hurt is a week ago they acquired infielder Curtis Meade from the Nationals to bolster their lineup. In literally Meade's first game with them, he got hit by a pitch, broke his wrist, and now he's done for the year because he needed surgery. Which, like, of course, that's just bad luck. But, right. like, when your first acquisition is already got hurt, like, I just think it's so weird to then acquire someone else who is also currently hurt. So, like, when are they actually going to see the dividends from these trades?
3: It's a good question. I mean, were there other people that were involved in Rutschman? Because I think he was, you know, he was somebody a few teams wanted, even though, you know, he was injured. So I don't know if it was necessarily just the Red Sox. Like, he has value, and if healthy, those you know, that big word that's only two letters.
5: Exactly.
3: If healthy, then that's a big get.
5: Well, let's hear from the Red Sox GM, Craig Breslow, on why they made the moves that they did ahead of the deadline.
6: Over the last month and a half or so, this team has demonstrated just an incredible resilience and relentlessness, and put itself, you know, kind of firmly in the playoff picture. And they deserved, and our fans deserve, you know, our efforts, the efforts from the front office to try and find ways to make it better.
3: Oh, they had to. Yeah, they had to.
5: I love that answer. I love that answer. Our players deserve the opportunity to go for it. Our fans deserve the opportunity for our players to go for it. Love that answer right there.
3: I also don't believe they had a choice. You know, the way they've been playing, if he wanted to stay the GM of the Red Sox, he was going to make some moves.
5: Well, they earned it. That's my reason why I'm applauding, though. They earned the right for him to go out there and make those kind of moves because of what they did. They could have folded tent, man. They could have said, hey, this ain't it. This ain't our year. Our manager's already been fired. We stink. We'll come back and do this thing again next year and see if we can be better with obviously a new manager. And instead, they picked up with the guy that was put in place to be the manager, and they've taken off.
3: I'd argue they threw a monkey wrench in the trade deadline because a month ago there were a whole lot of teams that were like, ooh, Sellers. We got to go to the Red Sox and get some of their players.
5: Yep.
3: And then all of a sudden all those guys, not only did those guys come off the market, now there's more competition for the other teams or other players that were available. So the Red Sox messed a whole lot of stuff up with getting hot over the past month and a half.
5: They sure did. In Baltimore, the Orioles are the team that Rutschman comes from. They traded in their division. They did that as well with the Tampa Bay Rays by sending their right-handed reliever Tyler Wells over to Tampa Bay. So here's their GM, Mike Elias, on Rutschman and the difficulty of trading him.
7: Again, I really want to thank Adley. I think that his success, his tenure with our organization was very successful. It did not go to script. And I think, you know, he's had injuries. He's had ups and downs, and the team has, too. We've had some really good moments the last several years. We've had great seasons. We've elevated our organization to be one that is with the cutting edge. We have a wonderful ownership group in place. We have so much going for us. This is a very strong, healthy baseball organization right now. But I think Adley and I both wish some of these seasons hadn't gone the way that they had. But he did a great job for us. He's a great Oriole, and I wish him the best, and I continue to root for him going forward.
3: I'll take his word for it, you know, because I'll take his word for it.
5: You ain't buying that one?
3: I don't know.
5: Just ring the bell then, man.
3: Yeah,
5: come
3: well,
5: on,
3: ring the bell,
5: chest,
3: man. Let me quit half-stepping and go ahead and ring the bell. We ain't rung the bell all night. Let's ring the bell.
5: There we go.
3: Yeah. like wear cutting edge. Well, you got some telescopes out there. Is that what you're trying to tell everybody?
5: They can see clearly now.
3: Right. Yeah, like I don't know what the Orioles are
5: right
3: now. Like, yeah. You know, I don't know if I'd necessarily look at them and go, hey, it's all good. In 2 years, man, boom, they're going to be challenging for the World Series. I don't know. So, like I said, I'll take his word for it. That's the message you got to send after you trade a guy like that.
5: So, you don't know who the Orioles are. What about the Phillies? The Phillies, we heard, you know, Bryce Harper show some frustration and talk about the Phillies need to go out and make some moves, and they did. You know, but they didn't necessarily make some moves, right? They didn't make some big time, we're going for it, Boston Red Sox type moves, but they did get second baseman Luis Arraez. They also got right hand pitcher Caleb Killian. So, you know, Arraez leads the NL in batting average, .324, which is funny. And Sister Sledge pointed it out. You know, he's on what, his fifth team? He's on his fifth team in five seasons.
3: Even though his
5: batting average is fantastic. So clearly the batting average is not something that everyone appreciates in this day and age of baseball. I do. I really appreciate that. But
3: man, somebody told me, I had some people on, obviously, social media, told me I was like a dinosaur because I still cared about batting average.
5: Well, then I'll be that dinosaur right there next to you. Myron Metcalf called me out on my age earlier today anyway.
3: Yeah, he was like, Myron, you're almost 50.
5: Yeah, I know. I'm glad I wasn't trying to keep that a secret or nothing.
3: Right. Yeah, my man was like, yeah.
5: Hey, man, tune in to game night with old ass Q.
3: Right. Oh, man. But I'm looking at Arraez, .324, that's valuable, man. I don't care what anybody says. Like, oh, but is he hit for power and his OPS and all this? Man, he gets hits, all right? It's important. You get on base, you're more likely to score, but I guess we're just antiquated for whatever reason.
5: Yeah, no doubt. So it's funny, with Arraez going to the Phillies, Harper's moving back to the outfield, right, to accommodate that. And apparently, he gave permission and said, I'm good with that. I'll move back to the outfield. Here he is right here.
8: Yeah, I said in years past, I mean, I know everybody thinks it's crap when I say it, but it's not. You know, I think any chance that we have an opportunity to win, I'd do anything for this organization, and they know that. So I texted Dave late last night and, you know, told him, hey, if anything, you know, pops up, you know, make the move and, you know, we'll see what happens.
3: That's a boss move right there.
5: It's a team player right there. That's all team right there. Bryce Harper, all team.
3: Told him, you need to make something, go and make something.
5: Hey, if you need to make a move and you need me to go to the outfield, you need me to go do something, I'm willing to do anything for the team. Hey, man, you got my blessing, man. Go on and make it happen.
3: Sounds like baseball's version of Captain America. You know what I'm saying?
5: Just No,
3: you don't. You
5: he
3: don't
5: sound more like Iron Man to me. He sound like he gangster. Sound like a G.
3: Yeah, well, that's how I know you don't watch Marvel movies, because that is not how Iron Man gets down. But with that being said, the Phillies, they're in that last wild card spot. Mm-hmm. They're two games up on the Padres and the Marlins. The problem is, the Pirates are 3.5 behind them. The Cardinals are 4. The Nationals are 5.5. I think the Reds are done. They're 6. But it's not like they're cool.
5: Right.
3: You know, like they have locked up a spot in the playoffs at all. So I understand why Bryce would, you know, be like, come on, guys, let's make some moves, because he wants to try to win a championship.
5: So the most important thing you just said that really caught my attention, you telling me the Iron Man's not gangster? My man, doesn't he have a diamond in his chest? Doesn't he have
3: it ain't a diamond. It's
5: doesn't
3: like
5: he have a mask that goes down? It's like,
3: yeah. And he
5: that's
3: has,
5: not gangster. Doesn't he have like a house that got a bunch of windows around it? That's
3: he's
5: on
3: a
5: like a
3: billionaire.
5: Oh, a billionaire ain't gangster. The Dodgers,
3: right.
5: They're gangsters according to everyone in Major League Baseball.
3: But gangsters don't say, I'm going to do anything for the team. Right? That's what I'm saying. Like, my version of gangsters isn't all for one and one for all.
5: It's the Knights of the Round Table. It's his team. Right?
3: Well,
5: he's the guy.
3: Yeah, it is his team.
5: If Iron Man's gangster and he's running things, he's running it on his terms.
3: To your point, Iron Man is one of the founding fathers.
5: Founding fathers. That sounds very gangster to me. That sounds like he should be in New Jack City instead of Avengers.
3: I need that movie. I need to see Iron Man as Nino Brown. Right?
5: I'm Nino Brown. on, baby. I'm here to take care of my community.
2: Am I my brother's keeper?
5: Exactly.
2: Am I Thor's keeper?
5: Sure. See, this is how we get down on game night. He's Evan Golden. I'm Q Myers. We show love to the ones that deserve it. We do it next year on ESPN Radio on the all-new ESPN app.
9: 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The 49ers are dealing with another season-ending injury. I'll tell you if losing another wide receiver will impact Brock Purdy this season. 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
22: I think, like, Mahomes and the fact that they face the most light boxes in football has almost covered up for how bad this run game has been over the last 2 years. The big change was bringing in Kenneth Walker III. They needed to make the run game more explosive. It's been the least explosive run

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0: Paradise, right?
1: Mm-hmm.
0: Say name of the song, name of the movie.
1: That's easy to remember.
0: I saw that one. I got a certain theme. I used to work with a guy, Paul Catalina. He used to say, Q, you only watch certain theme movies. He said it had to do with hip-hop, has to have some kind of drug theme in it, as I referenced New Jack City in the last segment.
1: Yes, you did.
0: Or it's got to have a Wayans Brothers in it. Which is funny.
1: Not
0: because
1: the Wayans Brothers. I ain't
0: literally
1: seen that
0: just
1: coming.
0: Saw Marlon here in Vegas, 2 weekends ago. So maybe he's on to something. Nice. Maybe that's my movie playlist. Hip-hop, something with drug themes to it. And a Wayans brother.
1: Have you seen him?
0: Who?
1: The movie with Marlon Wayans in it. It's about like a young quarterback.
0: No, that looked weird to me.
1: It's somewhat of a scary movie.
0: Yeah, I
1: wasn't
0: scary
1: scared by it.
0: I don't like scary movies.
1: Yeah, okay,
0: usually the black guy dies early.
1: Well, I mean, so it happens in the drug movies, too. You know what I'm saying?
0: Yeah, but there's multiples.
1: But then the brother get replaced by another brother.
0: Yeah, right. In a drug movie, there's a bunch of us, man, so we're good. But in a scary movie, usually we're only a select few. Like, only LL Cool J survives the whole thing, right?
1: Touche. Yes,
0: that's all I'm saying. Let's go. Let's keep that reference around here, man. It's game night on ESPN Radio, the all-new ESPN app, SiriusXM Channel 80, and tune in. We are presented by Progressive Insurance. He's at McGolden. And I'm Q Myers. We do need to show love to the ones that deserve it, like this.
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3: Nothing can stop me. I'm all the way up.
0: Let's start out in the WNBA. Kelsey Plum, she just recently was traded from the Sparks to the Mercury. Her season debut went pretty well. Check it out.
4: Plum fakes, gets it back. Shot clock at 5. Plum, let's fly. And hits. What a debut for Kelsey Plum.
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0: Kelsey Plum had 20 points in 20 minutes. She came off the bench. Not a bad performance. 20 points in 20 minutes. That's called efficient, right? And the Mercury needs every single point that they can get from Kelsey Plum. They need to win every single game that they have down the stretch. Only 13 of them left, and they are not in the playoff hunt right now after being in the finals just a year ago. So they need to put that work in and start immediately. How about the Liberty and the Storm? Stewie is still Stewie.
5: Stewart trying to shake free and does to hit the shot.
6: That's a tough shot. That's a long defender. Ezzie Magmagor is a great defender, and Stewie's just able to create enough space and utilize her high release.
3: Nothing can stop me. I'm all the way up.
1: My 9, New York on the call there. The Storm fall to the Liberty, 95-83.
0: Stewie had 24 points, 8 boards, and 6 assists. And I'm telling you, man, she makes it look so effortless. Right? I was watching her the other night when they took on the Aces. And it just, every time she gets the ball, I'm like, yep, that's a bucket. Like, she's just one of those that you know she's going to be on, like, every single game. And the Liberty haven't had the best season. They're still in the playoffs. And once they get to the dance, you better watch out. They are going to be a tough out with all the talent that they have on that squad. So they get the dub this evening, 95-83 over the Seattle Storm. Turn our attention to Major League Baseball. The Cardinals and Yankees. This was a back-and-forth affair until the Cardinals said, enough! Enough is enough.
7: The pitch to Burleson. A swing! There it goes! There's his third home run tonight! Unbelievable! Oh, baby, what a swing! A two-run homer for Burleson. 3 home runs, 6 RBIs. Yes, he got his 18th home run in this series. He got it in this game. A 3-homer night for him.
3: Nothing can stop me. I'm all the way up.
1: That call courtesy of Cardinals Radio Network. The game was just as exciting as that call was, where the Cardinals beat the Yankees 13-7.
0: Yeah, Burleson 3-for-5 on the night, 3 home runs, 6 RBI, 3 runs scored. I mean, first career 3 home run game, first road player to record 3 home runs against the Yankees since Jordan Diaz did it for the Athletics back on May 9th in 2023. And the Cardinals scored 7 runs, I mean, 7 of them in the 8th inning when the Yankees thought that they were going to come back and win. The Cardinals said, all right, we're tired. We're tired of this playing around.
1: Yeah.
0: Let's just go ahead and blow you out. And that's exactly what they proceeded to do. How about the Phillies and the Nationals? This one in the bottom of the 7th.
8: Phillies don't have a grand slam still yet this season.
7: No balls, one strike. Here's the pitch. Breaking ball swung on, hit up the alley, left center field. Going back is Lyle at the wall. It's going. There's your grand slam as Derek Hill does it to D.C. again. 4-3, Phillies lead it. Derek Hill with his ninth home run of the season. It's the first grand slam of the year for the Phillies as he has turned this one around.
3: Nothing can stop me. I'm all the way up.
1: That announcer reverse jinx was brought to you by Sports Radio 94 WIP. The Phillies 6, the Nationals 3.
0: Yeah, that was definitely a reverse jinx. That don't happen too often. Normally it's, hey, this guy's throwing a no-hitter, which you're not supposed to speak on. And then all of a sudden, boom, there it goes. So this guy hasn't missed a free throw all season. Or he's, he's hit 25 consecutive free throws. Clank. Clank, like it just happens, or kickers. Oh, he's automatic from this distance. It's wide right, like it
1: always
0: happens every single time. So the Phillies get the dub over the Nationals, 6-3. Bryce Harper, 2-run home run, the 8th inning, consecutive games with home run for the first time since June 20th and 21st versus the Mets. How about the Cubs and the Dodgers? The Dodgers are ruining baseball, right?
1: I was about to say, man, that's crazy if you're ruining basketball,
0: they might,
1: too.
0: They might. You never know. You never know. But the Cubs weren't scared of them tonight.
7: 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Deep drive, left center field. It's got a chance. Gone. Kevin Alcantara. His first career home run. Listen to this crowd.
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0: Cubs were down 3-0 in the first inning. Entering Monday, they were 0-6 this season when they trailed by 3-plus runs in the first inning. That's the 7th win this season when they were trailing by 3 runs. So a nice little comeback for them. Dodgers, they're still on their Terrence Skubal high. Did not matter on this evening because the Cubs got it done. And the Dodgers are thinking, that's cool. Don't worry. We got our Avengers. We got them formed.
1: Say,
0: and now,
1: that's okay.
0: Now Q knows who the Avengers are, so it's all good, right?
1: Now, what if they said they like Tony Montana's crew?
0: They like who?
1: Never mind. Never mind.
0: My bad. My bad. I couldn't hear. My man was in my ear. SportsCenter all nights up next. 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
4: This was one of the most heartbreaking days. They also traded Taylor Ward, and they didn't trade Trevor Rogers. It was kind of confusing.
3: We've got all the storylines as NFL training camp is in full swing.
5: And after Tom Brady, this is the guy who stabilized the franchise, got you to the playoffs. You can't judge last year. It was the best for everybody. Everybody was hurt. But your best chance to get to the playoffs is with the Baker Mayfield.
3: Will Tarik Skubal going to the Dodgers be the final straw for CBA negotiations?
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7: And the pitch swung on, lined hard to center field straight away. Going back, he's Young to the track. Look it up. It's gone into the hedges, and Harper with a two-run shot to dead center.
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10: 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ESPNF, Sirius XM Channel 80. Eyes of the baseball world will be on Wrigley Tuesday. Dodgers will be trotting out their newest ace. More on that in a moment. L.A., of course, pulling off the marquee deal leading up to the trade deadline. Baseball's deadline did pass Monday with nearly three dozen deals. Among the deals, Cubs landing Clay Holmes, Phillies add Luis Arraez, Milwaukee brings in Dustin May, Guardians acquiring Nathaniel Lowe in a trade with the Reds, Padres get in just under the wire, acquiring right-hander Casey Mize from the Tigers. Boston may have made the biggest move on Monday, adding catcher Adley Rutschman from the Orioles. But speaking of the AL East, which has seen things get rather interesting with Boston's recent run, Yankees still second in the division behind Tampa Bay. Monday in the Bronx, Cardinals build a 6-0 lead.
11: Waits on a pitch and turns on a pitch down the right field line. This ball is gone as Alec Burleson with a 2-home-run night tacks on 2 more runs for the Cardinals, and the Redbirds are now leading 6-0.
10: That was in the 4th inning, but in the 5th, Yankees hitting a pair of home runs to close within 6-3. Fast forward to the bottom of the 7th. More long balls. Pair of solo homers for the Yankees. And the guy that New York picked up as the trade deadline approached, Luis Garcia Jr.
12: The 2-2. Garcia

0: Yes, Network with the call. It would be a four-run bottom of the seventh for the Yankees, all on home runs as they take the lead. But in the top of the eighth, the Cardinals returning the favor, making a statement of their own.
1: The pitch for Church. A swing and a long one to right field. Way back. It's a gunner! A three-run homer for Nathan Church. And the Cardinals take the lead right back. It's 9-7 at Yankee Stadium.
2: The pitch to Burleson.
1: A swing. There it goes. There's his third home run tonight. Unbelievable. Oh, baby, what a swing. A two-run homer for Burleson. Three home runs, six RBIs. Yes, he got his 18th home run in this series. He got it in this game. A three-homer night for him.
0: Now it sounded on the Cardinals radio network as St. Louis pulls away for a 13-7 win in New York over the Yankees. Cardinals first win where they allow five home runs. First time they've done it, in fact, since 2009 in Cincinnati. They scored seven runs in the eighth inning to retake the lead and go on to the win. Consecutive wins, in fact, for the Cardinals for the first time since the All-Star break. Cardinals and the Yankees combined for 10 home runs. Most combined homers in a single game in New York in Yankees history, regardless of the stadium they were playing in. Each team hitting five, Burleson hitting three of the five for the Cardinals. Yankees, as we heard, rally, but they ultimately lose at home. They're 3.5 games behind the Rays in the division. Red Sox, 5.5 back. They hold the top two wild card spots in the American League. So as for the team that in the division made the key move as the trade deadline loomed, ESPN insider Tim Kirchen says that was Boston.
3: The Red Sox were 32-46. They were hopelessly out of the pennant race, and now they won 28 out of 33, and then they went and got Adley Rutschman today. They needed a catcher. They have four homers from their catchers all year. They get a 28-year-old switch-hitting catcher who made the All-Star game this year. They gave up a ton to get him, but they've got people at Fenway fired up again with how hot they've been. So they are going for it. I just love it when teams at the trade deadline go, we're giving up young kids. We don't care. We're trying to win this year. What a great thing.
0: Speaking of being fired up, the Dodgers and their fans are impressed at what the team did at the deadline. Dodgers picking up lefty Chris Bubich at the deadline from the Royals. Oh, they also added Tarek Skubal over the weekend.
4: I don't know if surprised would be the right word I would use. It became pretty clear what was going on, you know, later on after my start on Wednesday. Losing that game kind of felt like that was kind of it, you know, for me in Detroit. And so not surprised, but it didn't make the news any easier. I mean, I'm not going to sit here and say I'm the big piece. They've been a pretty good baseball team without me, so I'm just going to try and show up and kind of be a chameleon in a sense and fit right into these guys and just, you know, gel with them. You know, they've got the winning recipe. They understand what it takes to win. You know, I don't. Every team could trade for me. You know, every team could make that acquisition. Yeah, I don't really sympathize with people that blame the Dodgers for anything they've done. You know, they've developed a really good organization. They draft well. They acquire talent really well. They retain talent. It's a winning organization. Now the complaints seem to be because they've won the last two World Series. You know, I don't think it was like that 3 years ago. So I don't really sympathize with people that are complaining because the Dodgers, you know, do all the right things.
0: Dodgers doing the right things in the eyes of their fans. There are those elsewhere who maintain LA's breaking baseball. Earlier on Unsportsmanlike, our guy Evan Cohen.
5: This is awesome for baseball. It's not just good for baseball. Mm. It's awesome for baseball. Because now everyone is either going to love the Dodgers or hate the Dodgers. And when if someone were to take them down, like the Blue Jays did almost last year in the World Series, it is a massive story. Baseball should be thrilled that this is happening because it's awesome for the sport. We have the most polarizing team in all of sports right here. We are sitting here and we are complaining that the Dodgers, within the rules of the sport, added a player that is awesome while everyone else sat there and didn't add that player. That's not their fault. I don't understand why we wouldn't be more mad at a team like the Tigers, who are 2.5 games back of the wild card, for trading him. You could say, well, if they don't make it to the wild card, they lose him for nothing. Okay, or you could re-sign him. And if you don't have enough to re-sign him, why is that? What are the finances around the sport? The Dodgers have done nothing wrong. They have done everything legal, moral, and ethical within the sport. People just don't like it. I'm not going to hate on the Dodgers. If you want to hate on the sport, go ahead. My team, the New York Mets, spends like the Dodgers. They do it incorrectly. They're not as smart as the Dodgers. But if my team did this, am I going to complain about it? No.
2: It's disgusting. It's annoying. And it's disgusting and annoying because it's the rich getting richer, but it's also disgusting and annoying because the Dodgers technically are doing nothing wrong. They are just better at this than everybody else, but it's not fun. If a billionaire tells you, hey, I just bought another yacht, are you like, wow, amazing, way to go? You're like, cool, rub it in. I don't have air conditioning. I don't think this is fun for other fans around Major League Baseball. The competitive balance is so out of whack. The Dodgers can get anybody they want. And then you see the return for him. You're like, that's all it took for them to get Scooble? It's just gotten out of control. And the worst part about this is it feels like a lockout is all but signed, sealed, delivered.
0: Smalls, Evan, unsportsmanlike, weekdays, 6 a.m. Eastern here on ESPN Radio. There are the cries, though, that the Dodgers aren't good for baseball with what they've been doing. LA team president Andrew Friedman.
6: Passionately disagree. Again, this is about the partnership that we have with our fans who come out 50,000 large and the passion that they have for this team. The guys in that clubhouse who are doing everything they can to put us in position to win a World Series. And fortunately, through the incredible work by our scouting staff, our player development staff, our front office analytics group, all of our different departments have their fingerprints all over this. And so it's put us in position to not only be competitive here, but also to have a really strong farm system, which then puts us in position to be able to have these type conversations. And so I think it's incredible work by a lot of people that have allowed for this, and it's special, and we're not going to be flippant about this moment in time and how special this group, this era can be in the history of, you know, this incredibly storied organization. And we're going to do everything we can to keep doing what we can to win the last game of the year.
0: Dodgers using their resources over the past few days, landing a couple of more arms at the deadline. Derek Scooble, Chris Bubich, ESPN's Tim Kirkchin.
1: The four seem to see.
3: Well, now they have seven, maybe eight, well above average starting pitchers when everyone's healthy. Now, a bunch of guys are hurt right now, but right. What Scooble does is it allows them to take their time bringing Ohtani back. Ohtani wants to pitch again, and they want him to pitch again, but if he can't, now they have a replacement who happens to be the best pitcher in the American League. And they are so loaded when they are completely healthy. The five best ERAs in baseball since 2023. Yeah. Four of the five are on the Dodgers right now. That's how loaded they are. And if you want to have fun, go figure out who the top three Dodger starters are to start a playoff series and put them in order. Scooble might not even be number one. That's how good their rotation is with Yamamoto, who was a star in the World Series last year.
0: Let that sink in. Dodgers with four of the top five ERAs since 2023. For the record, the fifth one, the arm that L.A. does not have, Paul Skeens. Derek Scooble will make his Dodgers debut tonight. He'll take the mound at Wrigley. As for Monday's matchup in Chicago, Dodgers jumped out to a three-run lead on the Cubs in the first, but
1: the four-seam, two-seam fastball. Deep drive, left center field. It's got a chance. Gone. Devin Alcantara. His first career home run. Listen to this crowd.
7: We're busy over the last 24 hours prior to the start of this one. The 0-1 to Bush is thrilled. Deep left center field going back. Paez. He looks up. It's gone. Just to
8: to the left of the 368 marker into the first couple of rows of the bleachers. Home run, Michael Busch. Solo shot the other way against his former team.
0: Cubs Radio Network. Cubs go on to double up the Dodgers 10-5. Dodgers' fourth consecutive loss, tied for their longest streak this season. They led 3-0 in the first inning. They lose 10-5. Cubs entered Monday 0-6 this season when trailing by at least 3 runs in the first inning. They get their 7th win this season when trailing by 3 runs or more, tied for the 3rd most in Major League Baseball. 10-5 win over the Dodgers, using the long ball to do it. Speaking of homers, the Phillies went into Monday as one of the 5 teams this season that had not hit a grand slam. But if you speak it into existence,
9: Phillies don't have a grand slam still yet this season. No balls, 1 strike. Here's the pitch. Breaking ball swung on, hit up the alley, left center field. Going back is Lyle at the wall. It's gone. There's your grand slam as Derek Hill does it to D.C. again. 4-3, Phillies lead it. Derek Hill with his 9th home run of the season. It's the first grand slam of the year for the Phillies as he has turned this one around.
0: The Phillies taking the lead there in the 7th inning, and they'd add some insurance an inning later.
9: And the pitch swung on, lined hard to center field straight away. Going back, he's Young to the track. Look it up. It's gone into the hedges. And Harper with a 2-run shot to dead center extends his hitting streak. It's his 24th home run of the season. And there's your insurance. It's 6-3 Phillies in the 8th.
0: 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Phillies a 6-3 win over the Nationals. Bryce Harper with that shot in the 8th inning. Consecutive games with a home run for the first time since June 20th and 21st against the Mets. Phillies snapping a 6-game losing streak in games where Aaron Nola was the starting pitcher. Well, Tarek Skubal will start and make his debut for the Dodgers on Tuesday. Another high-profile debut on Monday. That's next. 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
1: 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Baseball's trade deadline passing Monday afternoon. Another big trade that we saw as we came out of the weekend. Kelsey Plum traded from L.A. to Phoenix, landing with the Mercury in the WNBA. As for moving midseason,
2: as far as, you know, midseason things go, you know, at the end of the day, basketball is basketball, you know. And so, like, I think at the end of the day, you just rely on your habits. And, you know, I've gotten to play for Nate, Team USA. And then I've also gotten to play with Ka and AT at USA as well. And then I've competed against DB, Sammy, Mac for years. So, you know, I feel very familiar. And I think at the end of the day, like, basketball is basketball. You go up, you throw it up, you go, you do what you do. You know, don't try to overcomplicate it. As far as long-term goes, you know, I don't want to sound cliche, but I'm where my feet are. You know, last night it was in Portland. Two nights ago it was in Portland, and, you know, now it's here. But that's why I'm a professional. You know, I'm paid to play basketball at the highest level.
1: Monday, Plum back from injury and seeing action for the first time since June 21st. And seeing action for the first time as a member of the Mercury.
3: Plum fakes, gets it back. Shot clock at 5. Plum, let's fly. It hits. What a debut for Kelsey Plum.
1: It was on the USA Network. Plum coming back from injury and coming off the bench. 20 points in 20 minutes. Mercury, a 5-point win over the Sky. 106-101 over Chicago. Alyssa Thomas, 19 points, 15 rebounds, 12 assists, 21st career triple-double, extending the WNBA record for most triple-doubles. Kelsey Plum, 20 points, but the Mercury certainly facing an uphill climb. Handful of games out of a playoff spot. As far as adding Plum, does that move the needle in Phoenix? ESPN analyst Monica McNutt.
4: Well, it brings in a lot of hope, but I think it's important to point out the context of this one. It's probably not just about this season. Mathematically, the Mercury would need to win just about every game they have the rest of the way to put themselves in a real position to get into the playoffs. But as Kelsey Plum was asked pregame, and she said, I want to be where my feet are. But currently, this is a bit of a gamble for the Phoenix Mercury because they're hoping that she will decide to sign with them long term beyond just this year. The familiarity she has with Nate Tibbetts from USA Basketball, as well as Alyssa Thomas and Kalia Copper being her teammates with USA Basketball, I think matters. In postgame, Kalia Copper said she's really excited to be playing alongside Kelsey Plum again. So we'll see what happens.
1: Mercury get their fifth straight road win in Chicago. Longest streak in the history of the series. Las Vegas Aces putting it on Atlanta, winning by 22. Aces 109-87 over the Dream. Jackie Young, 28 points, 11 rebounds, 10 assists. First 25-point triple-double in Aces franchise history. Asia Wilson had 23 points. Aces with their seventh straight win against the Dream, extending their longest streak in the series history. They're the reigning champs. They've won three of the last four titles. A year ago, they went on a tear around this same time. Back to Monica McNutt.
4: You have to respect them because historically they have shown that they can do it. And I think when you look at how they were able to retain their core over the summer in a free agency that we expected to be a frenzy, Chelsea Gray, Asia Wilson, and the aforementioned Jackie Young are still as strong as ever. Now, the thing that I do question with this year's group is how deep they can go beyond their big three. I think there's a lot of pressure on them right now. But yes, now seems to be the time where we see this team begin to turn it over. One metric that I'm keeping an eye on is typically the champions are top six in defensive rating, except for what the Aces were able to do last year when they were eighth in defensive rating and still rattled off a title.
1: Aces get their seventh straight win following a loss. The team that won the title in 2024, the team not named the Aces, New York Liberty, Monday against Seattle.
5: Stewart trying to shake free and does to hit the shot.
6: That's a tough shot. That's a long defender. Ezzie Magmagor is a great defender. And Stewie's just able to create enough space and utilize her high release.
1: My Nine New York with the call. Liberty, 95-83 win over the Storm. Sabrina Ionescu, 200th career game. Only player in WNBA history to average 15 points per game, 5 rebounds, 5 assists in their first 200 games. Brandon Stewart, 24 points in the win for the Liberty. 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One of the greatest rivalries in college football doesn't happen this year, but USC Notre Dame will face each other in 2030. Trojans and Irish agreeing on a 4-year home-and-home arrangement. Earlier on ESPN Radio are Amber Wilson and Mia O'Brien.
7: A lot of different angles we can take this one from. Ultimately, for me, Kurt Cignetti will still be the head coach if he wants to be in 2030 of the Indiana Hoosiers. And so, yes, this feels like Marcus Freeman and friends. I don't even know if he'll still be in South Bend ducking Kurt Cignetti.
8: I don't know if that was part of the equation. I hadn't even thought about that angle of it, frankly. I just think it's a big deal for college football fans because you want your greatest rivalries if you're a college football fan. That's what makes college football so special, is the emotion. It is the rivalries. And you can't replace that on the NFL level. I mean, the NFL product from a football perspective is superior, right? We know it has the better athletes and all that. But at the same time, from an emotional perspective, there is nothing in this country like college football. And so rivalries are incredibly important for that component of the sport. And yes, Notre Dame can do whatever the heck it wants. And a lot of people still don't like that. But when it comes to bringing these rivalries and making sure that there's contracts in place that maintain them, I think that's important for the overall sport.
1: And the first two games of the series, 2030 and 2031, will be played in week one of the season. The 2030 matchup will be at the LA Coliseum. 2031 will be in South Bend. In 2032 and 2033, those games will land between weeks one and three. Mentioned the Golics back here at ESPN Radio. They're Notre Dame guys. As for the outlook for the Irish, Senior?
9: Their defense is loaded, not only with great talent led by Leonard Moore, the best cornerback and maybe the best defensive player in all of college football this year, but their depth is amazing, from the line to the linebackers to the secondary. So it's all right there for them. And again, they know they have to prove it. They know they didn't make the playoffs last year. They didn't. They were mad about it, but they said, "Hey, you lose two games, you're in that position."
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1: Kelsey Plum makes her debut for the Phoenix Mercury. 20 points in 20 minutes off the bench as they rally for the win. Phillies getting their first grand slam of the season to beat Washington. Speaking of home runs, there were 10 of them in the Bronx.
2: The pitch to Burleson. A swing! There it goes! There's his third home run tonight! Unbelievable! Oh, baby, what a swing! A two-run homer for Burleson. Three home runs, six RBIs. Yes, he got his 18th home run in this series. He got it in this game. A three-homer night for him.
1: That's how it sounded on the Cardinals radio network. Cardinals hitting five home runs. Yankees hit five, but the Cardinals put up seven runs in the eighth inning and pulled away after the Yankees had rallied to take the lead. Cardinals win it 13-7. Alec Burleson, 3 for 5, all three hits. Home runs, as you heard. He now has 18 on the season. Three homers, six RBI in the win, and after the win, spoke with Cardinals TV.
3: What was the focus tonight?
4: The starter, he's got a really good heater, so you got to time it up. And then Hill's got a really good sinker. You got to get under it. And the last guy, a lot of the guys before me scared him off his changeup, so I got a slider to hit. But, up and down, I think we did a really good job. We battled the starter. We got him out in three innings. So any night you can do that, it's probably going to be a good night for you.
3: You put up some really great numbers in New York this season and in your career. What is it about this place?
4: Oh, I don't know. Maybe the traffic. Maybe I enjoy the traffic. I don't know.
3: Obviously, it's deadline day today, and there was a lot going on, a lot of emotions. I know your name was raised in those conversations. So was there a feeling maybe of relief, or what was the feeling in the clubhouse when it was over?
4: Yeah, definitely. Obviously, we lost some key guys that we really enjoy having in the locker room. But, for me personally, I want to be here. I want to help this team, through whatever this looks like over the next couple of years. And I want to be here, and I want to, contribute to, a lot more wins in the future. So, I was relieved. It's nice to be here, and I love St. Louis, but, we lost some good guys too. So, going to cheer them on from afar, but, overall, just a little relieved.
3: How fun was it, by the way, the comeback? Obviously, you don't want to lose that lead, but watching the at-bats and the battle back.
4: Yeah, definitely. Like I said, all the up and down the lineup, we did a really good job tonight. You get down and you feel like you won the game in like the third or the fourth inning, and they come back and we could have easily laid down, but Churchy had some really good at bats tonight, and obviously with Jimmy with the homer, and everybody up and down did a really good job. So really happy for this team, and hopefully build on tomorrow.
3: Thanks for your time.
4: Of course, thank you.
1: Cardinals getting consecutive wins for the first time since the All-Star break. Burleson mentioning the trade deadline. More on that in a moment. He also mentioned, though, New York starter Cam Schlittler, season low, three innings pitched. Did strike out six, gave up four hits, but tied a career high with five walks, four earned runs, gave up a home run, a two-run shot in the first inning as well. Speaking of home runs, Rays Rockies.
5: As the pitch is driven deep to left field off the bat of coming arrow, he's got two homers today at Coors Field. His first trip here has been quite successful. Homer number 32, and it's 8-1 Tampa Bay. Boy, that got out in a heartbeat.
1: 620 WDAE. Rays had scored 14 runs in their previous eight games combined. They scored 13 on Monday. 13-9 win over the Rockies, whose loss snaps a three-game win streak. Junior Caminero, 2 for 5. The two home runs, 32 now on the season. Blue Jays and Astros.
6: First pitch, and Kirk rips one out into left field, and it's going to fly. Take a ride. Alejandro Kirk with a solo shot, and the Blue Jays take a 1-0 lead.
1: Sportsnet 590, the Fan. Blue Jays a 3-1 win over Houston. Astros' six-game win streak comes to an end. Blue Jays winning four of their last five. They allowed seven earned runs total in that five-game span. Tight one between the Pirates and the Brewers.
7: Here's the 2-0. And a swing and a ground ball up first. Fair ball. It will sneak past the sidewall and get into the right field corner. Lau is in. Reynolds is in. Valdez going to be waved home. The relay throw is late. Cut off at first. It's a bases clearing double. Spencer Horwitz knocks in three. And the Pirates lead on the road. 3-0 in Milwaukee.
1: Three-run double in the third. Tying a season high for RBI. Did it twice prior. Sports Radio 93.7, The Fan. Pirates, a 4-3 win over the Brewers. Pirates pitching had 12 strikeouts on Monday, double-digit strikeouts in four of the five games on their current road trip. SportsCenter All Night, ESPN Radio. Dodgers are on the road. They lost at Wrigley on Monday. Tuesday, they will have Tarek Skubal on the mound. Dodgers making the big move over the weekend prior to the trade deadline, landing Skubal in their deal with the Tigers. A lot of eye-rolling around baseball, but others pointing out L.A. just working within the system that Major League Baseball has set. That financial system certainly going to be in the spotlight as we approach the end of the year with labor strife looming. ESPN MLB insider Jeff Passan.
8: I think if you're looking at the top, you also should probably look at the bottom. And there is, as much as the Dodgers are spending right now, there's more room for the Brewers to spend. There is more room for the Rays to spend. And I think what this all comes back to, and we're going to see this going into December when the collective bargaining agreement expires on December 1st. And Major League Baseball is pushing for a salary cap right now, and the players are fighting it vociferously. And what ends up happening is you get into this argument. Do you need a salary cap? Do you not need a salary cap? Games might get missed because of this argument. To me, ultimately, what baseball should be looking for is not to necessarily constrict the ability for players to go out and make money, but it's to put the fairest system in place possible. MLB believes that's through the cap. The players believe otherwise. I think that if the Los Angeles Dodgers win a third consecutive World Series this year, Stephen A lot of owners won't be mad at it, because they feel like it just adds to this deluge, because every time the Dodgers go out and sign somebody, the Dodgers did it again. Every time the Dodgers go trade for somebody, the Dodgers again. I get it. Like, there's Dodger fatigue at this point. I think what we also have to understand is, like, baseball's a really hard thing to do. No National League team has ever won three consecutive World Series. That's an important thing for the Dodgers right now to try and do. We'd be the first team since the Yankees in the late 90s and early 2000s to do so. And, you know, people were screaming about the Yankees back then. This is history repeating itself 25 years later.
1: Of course, this one came up at the trade deadline. Dodgers not spending. They did trade assets, though, to get Tarek Skubal. ESPN analyst Jessica Mendoza.
9: The pushback has been, you know, monstrous. And of course, you know, the Dodgers, the money they've spent, the talent they have, I mean, everyone's reaction was so similar. But I think what people forget is this is a trade that was very much a realistic possibility for a lot of teams. I mean, you're talking about $9.5 million left on Tarek Skubal's deal. So this isn't the Dodgers going and spending an exuberant amount of money. It's the fact that they did have a farm system that they helped build, by the way. They took, when you look at two of the three of those prospects in River Ryan and Zaire Hope, specifically, those are two guys that they helped develop. They got in prior trades for not as much value, and they were able to go and get an arm like Tarek Skubal. So I love what Dave Roberts said, because I also agree so much with the fact that there's going to be blowback. This is a trade that a lot of teams could have done.
1: Tarek Skubal now with the Dodgers, officially introduced on Monday as he's joined the team. He will be on the mound for the Dodgers at Wrigley on Tuesday. ESPN's Jesse Rogers.
10: It's about fitting in with a new team, right? He actually said he wants to be a chameleon. Can you imagine him trying to be a chameleon on any other team in the league? But the Dodgers kind of can be. All sorts of all-stars littering this group. He says he wants to watch how the other players, especially the pitchers, go about their business. He's going to be a little creepy about it, he said. He's going to watch Yamamoto and his routine. Otani, when he gets back on the mound as well. And can you imagine? Tarek Skubal's never pitched at Wrigley Field. All of a sudden, tomorrow night's game got a little bit of an expensive ticket, per se. So we'll see how it all shakes down tomorrow. But he's doing a crash course. Saw him in the outfield talking to coaches, talking to the other pitchers. Of course, he has to huddle with Mark Pryor and his catchers in advance of tomorrow night. So he's trying to fit in, if the two-time Cy Young Award winner can just sort of do that in a quiet manner.
1: Dodgers making the move for Skubal over the weekend. There was another slew of deals prior to the deadline on Monday. Our ESPN crew, Buster Olney, Eduardo Perez, Tim Kirchner with Kevin Connors.
11: Let's focus on the deadline today. 30-some-odd trades. Who were the big winners today, in your opinion?
12: Well, I think the big winner was, one of the big winners was the Red Sox. They went and got Adley Rutschman. Let's not forget, they were 32-46. They have since gone 28-5. They got everyone in New England buzzing about this team, and they showed again today, we are going for this. Plus, they absolutely had to add another bat to this lineup, especially behind the plate. They got four home runs from their catchers. They had a 28-year-old switch hitter who's one number one overall pick, and he made the All-Star team this year. They gave up a ton to get him. I think it was worth it, given the situation.
13: How about the Guardians? What they have been able to do. Look, they have a starting rotation that has not missed a start yet. Only five guys have been able to pitch the entire season for them. And then they go add Foster Griffin, who has had a fantastic season with the Nationals. He comes in just to add length to this rotation. Now you have Parker Messick, Gavin Williams, Cantillo, Cicconi as well, and Tanner Bibee. But then you also go out and address the outfield situation as well. And when you go out and you're able to get Joe Adell to fit in beautifully in the outfield, now you're talking. You needed a right-handed guy that can hit the ball out of the ballpark, that can hit both righties and lefties. Joe Adell fits the mold for them in right field. Now you have a solid defense, a young solid defense to go at it. So the Guardians, to me, did a nice job of being able to represent in the American League Central.
14: Nipping on the heels of the Chicago White Sox, who were active as well. Buster, if the path to the National League Championship figured to run through Los Angeles, and it likely still may with the Dodgers there, who else in the National League among their competitors added to their team today?
15: Besides the Padres, Chicago Cubs. I think adding two guys to their rotation. Look, a couple weeks ago we were talking to Craig Counsell, Cubs manager, and he said, it's no mystery. We need pitching, pitching, and pitching. They've had so many injuries, so to add Kevin Gausman. And now Clay Holmes today, a guy who his sinker ball is going to be a great match for that infield, the home field advantage that the Cubs have in Wrigley Field. I think there's two great ads for Chicago.
14: Winners for me, how about the Tampa Bay Rays? Freddy Peralta, Tyler Wells, yep, and Liam Hicks as well, a great hitting catcher.
15: Yeah, that's exactly right. They're getting deeper. Look, in the American League, you can reasonably dream about reaching the World Series if you added it this deadline.
12: Absolutely. I love what the Rays did with their pitching. They got six homers out of their catchers all year. Now they have a catcher who can hit the ball out of the ballpark.
1: And now we'll see how it translates on the field as we hit the stretch run for Major League Baseball. 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
20: He's like Phil Mickelson in the sense of, if you were to go back and say 10 years ago, who is the player that is most likely to have a huge media career after football or after their sporting career, you would have probably said Aaron Rodgers and Phil Mickelson. Phil Mickelson, I could have seen him sitting in that Nick Faldo chair at the Masters for the next 30 years. Aaron Rodgers, I could have seen on Monday Night Football or on Sunday Night Football, etc. And both of those guys have essentially made it to where that part of their career is over. And I will say, last year when Aaron Rodgers was quieter, people said, oh, this shows he's getting away from the nonsense. Today, and I give McAfee credit for having him on, because McAfee, I would have him on too, I guess, if I were him. But it just showcases that Aaron Rodgers will always be Aaron Rodgers, and it's an example of why I think having him on your roster at this point in his career is worthless.
1: 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Speaking of quarterbacks, perhaps some good news in Indianapolis, ESPN's Ben Solak.
21: All eyes in Colts camp are on quarterback Daniel Jones, who is 7.5 months removed from the Achilles tear he suffered in November of last year. Both general manager Chris Ballard and head coach Shane Steichen tell me that they are excited, if not a little bit relieved, by how good Jones is moving around right now in training camp. Steichen in particular saying he doesn't need to adjust the training camp schedule at all for Jones' rehab. They don't need to manage his reps or take some of the rollouts out of the training camp install. No, they feel really good about where he's at and how he's moving. Now, the recovery is still in process. You know, Ballard admitted to me he he's not exactly 100%. You can see him when he's moving out there, still ginger and learning how to trust the right foot again. And so when it comes to exploding out of the pocket on the run or really driving in those tight window throws off the back foot, it's still going to be a time. It's still going to be a ramp up for Jones. They expect more in a month, maybe 6 weeks, to see him closer to 100%. That, of course, brings us to week one of the regular season. And so Jones on a great track to play. Will we see a fully healthy Daniel Jones by week one? That's still in question, but the Colts feel wonderful about his recovery thus far.
1: Some positive news for Indy, perhaps not so much in San Francisco. ESPN 49ers reporter Nick Wagoner.
0: The 49ers practiced on Monday without the services of star wide receiver Mike Evans. The team says he is dealing with a quad strain. It is not expected to be something serious, but it is worth monitoring. Evans did some work on the side today alongside a couple of other injured Niners receivers. That includes rookie DeJon Stribling, who is battling hamstring tightness, and veteran Christian Kirk, who has a calf issue. Of course, the Niners are already without Ricky Pearsall, who will have season-ending surgery on his knee in the coming weeks. That means the Niners practiced Monday without the services of all four of their projected top wideouts for 2026. The team is off on Tuesday, and we'll get a better idea of where Evans and those others stand when they return to practice on Wednesday.
1: NFL training camps in full swing. Not making a coaching change. That's next. 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
7: Coming up on the Tuesday edition of Unsportsmanlike with Chris Canty, Michelle Swellman, and me, Evan Cohen. The 49ers are dealing with another season-ending injury. I'll tell you if losing another wide receiver will impact Brock Purdy this season. It's Unsportsmanlike, 6 a.m. Eastern, right here on ESPN Radio, ESPN2, and ESPNU.
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1: 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Team USA went out in the round of 16 at the World Cup, unable to get past that hurdle once again. That said, Mauricio Pochettino has signed a new contract. He'll continue as manager of the U.S. men's national team. The new deal runs through the 2030 World Cup. Earlier on ESPN Radio are Amber Wilson and Mia O'Brien.
8: It's a big deal because it's continuity of the message from the top. It's continuity for a team that, while it's not as young as it was with the 2022 World Cup, it is still among the younger teams, we'll call it, on an international stage. So, yes, it's a big deal because I do think that if this is the direction that the powers that be, Cindy Parlow and friends at the U.S. Soccer Federation, believe is best for the men's national team, you absolutely have to keep the voice the same.
9: I mean, listen, I know that he became a huge star for this country during this World Cup, and we all remember the moments and him out there and the, you know, the song Country Roads and all that stuff that defined this World Cup. The reality is this team really didn't get any further this World Cup when you consider the expanded World Cup than it had before. And so there's, I guess, two ways to look at this. Did you want him to come back when you feel like they should have been taking another step? But to your point, how do you expect the development if there is no continuity? And he was beloved during the run, and he really did seem to really embrace this team and this country. So it's a big deal. I'm not enough of a soccer expert to tell you if it was the right deal, but certainly it is a very big deal.
8: Amen to that.
1: A lot of deals being done around baseball's trade deadline, which came down on Monday. Padres trying to make their push for the postseason. They made moves, but then also fell to the Diamondbacks.
10: First pitch to Tawa. Swings and drives it out towards the left field corner. It's on its way and gone. Three-run homer, Tim Tawa. That's his fifth. And the Diamondbacks jump out in front 3-0.
1: Arizona Sports 98-7. 3-0 there. They beat the Padres 5-1. Diamondbacks improving to 22-11 against division opponents this season. That leads Major League Baseball. Giants a 5-1 win over the Rangers. Giants winning despite being out hit. Texas had 7 hits. Giants had 6. Third win this season when they've been out hit by their opponent.

0: Drive.
1: Dodgers will have the spotlight on them tonight as they roll out Tarek Skubal and Wrigley. But he'll also be trying to halt L.A.'s four-game losing skid swept by Boston over the weekend and the Monday game at Wrigley. 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
3: 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It's got a chance. Gone. Devin Alcantara. His first career home run. 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
0: Four.
1: Giants were sellers at the deadline, but they had enough offense for a win at Texas. KNBR.
4: 3-0 Giants. Jung Woo Lee drives one to deep right field. At the wall. Gone! Jung Woo's got his second home run of the night. 4-0 Giants.
0: Number three.
1: Nothing like being clairvoyant when you're behind the mic. 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
5: Phillies don't have a grand slam still yet this season. No balls, one strike. Here's the pitch. Breaking ball swung on, hit up the alley, left center field. Boy, back is Lyle at the wall. It's going. There's your grand slam as Derek Hill does it to DC again. 4-3, Phillies lead it. Derek Hill with his ninth home run of the season. It's the first grand slam of the year for the Phillies as he has turned this one around.
0: Number two.
1: Wild one in the Bronx. Yankees rally with three homers in the seventh, including New York's newest acquisition, Luis Garcia. Yes Network.
6: The 2-2. Garcia gets it over.

0: But in the top of the eighth, the crowd in the Bronx was a bit more quiet. Cardinals Radio Network.
1: The pitch to Burleson. A swing! There it goes! There's his third home run tonight! Unbelievable! Oh, baby, what a swing! A two-run homer for Burleson. Three home runs, six RBIs. Yes, he got his 18th home run in this series. He got it in this game. A three-homer night for him.
0: And the Cardinals rally in the eighth, retake the lead, and beat the Yankees in the Bronx. Speaking of the National League, key moves at the trade deadline, ESPN's Tim Kirchen.
2: I really like what the Padres did. Going into the deadline, they'd won 8 out of 9 games. Before that, they were seriously considering trading Mason Miller, their overwhelmingly dominant closer, and maybe other bullpen pieces. Mm-hmm. But now that they're hot, they have added. They added Robbie Ray at the trade deadline, 1.65 ERA since the beginning of June. And they added Casey Mize from the Tigers.
0: Tigers also making, of course, the big move with Tarek Skubal. He'll make his debut for the Dodgers on Tuesday. Much more on that next. SportsCenter All Night continues. It's ESPN Radio.
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1: 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We give you all the reactions from the final day of the MLB trade deadline.
4: This was one of the most heartbreaking days. They also traded Taylor Ward, and they didn't trade Trevor Rogers. It was kind of confusing.
1: We've got all the storylines as NFL training camp is in full swing.
5: And after Tom Brady, this is the guy who stabilized the franchise, got you to the playoffs. You can't judge last year. It was the best for everybody. Everybody was hurt. But your best chance to get to the playoffs is with the Baker Mayfield.
1: Will Tariq Skubal going to the Dodgers be the final straw for CBA negotiations?
6: I understand why people are criticizing the Dodgers, but the Dodgers are just doing what they should within a system that perhaps needs changing.
1: Plus, it's a busy day of baseball in the majors.
7: And a pitch. Swung on, lined hard to center field straight away. Going back, he's Young to the track. Look it up. It's gone into the hedges, and Harper with a two-run shot to dead center.
8: I would go so far as to say pretty much everyone on ESPN Radio could beat me up, except Evan Cohen. 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
10: 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ESPNF, Sirius XM Channel 80. Eyes of the baseball world will be on Wrigley Tuesday. Dodgers will be trotting out their newest ace. More on that in a moment. L.A., of course, pulling off the marquee deal leading up to the trade deadline. Baseball's deadline did pass Monday with nearly three dozen deals. Among the deals, Cubs landing Clay Holmes, Phillies add Luis Arraez, Milwaukee brings in Dustin May, Guardians acquiring Nathaniel Lowe in a trade with the Reds, Padres get in just under the wire, acquiring right-hander Casey Mize from the Tigers. Boston may have made the biggest move on Monday, adding catcher Adley Rutschman from the Orioles. But speaking of the AL East, which has seen things get rather interesting with Boston's recent run, Yankees still second in the division behind Tampa Bay. Monday in the Bronx, Cardinals build a 6-0 lead.
11: Waits on a pitch and turns on a pitch down the right field line. This ball is gone as Alec Burleson with a 2-home-run night tacks on 2 more runs for the Cardinals, and the Redbirds are now leading 6-0.
10: That was in the 4th inning, but in the 5th, Yankees hitting a pair of home runs to close within 6-3. Fast forward to the bottom of the 7th. More long balls. Pair of solo homers for the Yankees. And the guy that New York picked up as the trade deadline approached, Luis Garcia Jr.
12: The 2-2. Garcia gets it.
10: Yes, Network, with the call, it would be a 4-run bottom of the 7th for the Yankees, all on home runs as they take the lead. But in the top of the 8th, the Cardinals returning the favor, making a statement of their own.
11: The pitch for Church. A swing and a long one to right field. Way back. Hits. Gunner! A 3-run homer for Nathan Church, and the Cardinals take the lead.

0: 6-9-7 at Yankee Stadium.
1: The pitch to Burleson.
0: A swing. There it goes. There's his third home run tonight. Unbelievable. Oh, baby, what a swing. A two-run homer for Burleson. Three home runs, six RBIs. Yes, he got his 18th home run in this series. He got it in this game. A three-homer night for him.
2: Now it's out on the Cardinals radio network as St. Louis pulls away for a 13-7 win in New York over the Yankees. Cardinals' first win where they allow five home runs. First time they've done it, in fact, since 2009 in Cincinnati. They scored seven runs in the eighth inning to retake the lead and go on to the win. Consecutive wins, in fact, for the Cardinals for the first time since the All-Star break. Cardinals and Yankees combined for 10 home runs. Most combined homers in a single game in New York in Yankees history, regardless of the stadium they were playing in. Each team hitting five, Burleson hitting three of the five for the Cardinals. Yankees, as we heard, rally, but they ultimately lose at home. They're 3.5 games behind the Rays in the division. Red Sox, 5.5 back. They hold the top two wild card spots in the American League. So as for the team that in the division made the key move as the trade deadline loomed, ESPN insider Tim Kirchen says that was Boston.
3: The Red Sox were 32-46. They were hopelessly out of the pennant race, and now they won 28 out of 33, and then they went and got Adley Rutschman today. They needed a catcher. They have four homers from their catchers all year. They get a 28-year-old switch-hitting catcher who made the All-Star game this year. They gave up a ton to get him, but they've got people at Fenway fired up again with how hot they've been. So they are going for it. I just love it when teams at the trade deadline go, we're giving up young kids. We don't care. We're trying to win this year. What a great thing.
2: Speaking of being fired up, the Dodgers and their fans are impressed at what the team did at the deadline. Dodgers picking up lefty Chris Bubich at the deadline from the Royals. Oh, they also added Tarek Skubal over the weekend.
4: I don't know if surprised would be the right word I would use. It became pretty clear what was going on, you know, later on after my start on Wednesday. Losing that game kind of felt like that was kind of it, you know, for me in Detroit. And so not surprised, but it didn't make the news any easier. I mean, I'm not going to sit here and say I'm the big piece. They've been a pretty good baseball team without me, so I'm just going to try and show up and kind of be a chameleon in a sense and fit right into these guys and just, you know, gel with them. You know, they've got the winning recipe. They understand what it takes to win. You know, I don't. Every team could trade for me. You know, every team could make that acquisition. I don't really sympathize with people that blame the Dodgers for anything they've done. You know, they've developed a really good organization. They draft well. They acquire talent really well. They retain talent. It's a winning organization. Now the complaints seem to be because they've won the last two World Series. You know, I don't think it was like that 3 years ago. So I don't really sympathize with people that are complaining because the Dodgers, you know, do all the right things.
2: Dodgers doing the right things in the eyes of their fans. There are those elsewhere who maintain LA's breaking baseball. Earlier on Unsportsmanlike, our guy Evan Cohen.
5: This is awesome for baseball. It's not just good for baseball. Mm-hmm. It's awesome for baseball. Because now everyone is either going to love the Dodgers or hate the Dodgers. And when if someone were to take them down, like the Blue Jays did almost last year in the World Series, it is a massive story. Baseball should be thrilled that this is happening because it's awesome for the sport. We have the most polarizing team in all of sports right here. We are sitting here and we are complaining that the Dodgers, within the rules of the sport, added a player that is awesome while everyone else sat there and didn't add that player. That's not their fault. I don't understand why we wouldn't be more mad at a team like the Tigers, who are 2.5 games back at the wild card, for trading him. You could say, well, if they don't make it to the wild card, they lose him for nothing. Okay, or you could re-sign him. And if you don't have enough to re-sign him, why is that? What are the finances around the sport? The Dodgers have done nothing wrong. They have done everything legal, moral, and ethical within the sport. People just don't like it. I'm not going to hate on the Dodgers. If you want to hate on the sport, go ahead. My team, the New York Mets, spends like the Dodgers. They do it incorrectly. They're not as smart as the Dodgers. But if my team did this, am I going to complain about it? No.
1: It's disgusting. It's annoying. And it's disgusting and annoying because it's the rich getting richer, but it's also disgusting and annoying because the Dodgers technically are doing nothing wrong. They are just better at this than everybody else, but it's not fun. If a billionaire tells you, hey, I just bought another yacht, are you like, wow, amazing, way to go? You're like, cool, rub it in. I don't have air conditioning. I don't think this is fun for other fans around Major League Baseball. The competitive balance is so out of whack. The Dodgers can get anybody they want. And then you see the return for him. You're like, that's all it took for them to get Skubal? It's just gotten out of control. And the worst part about this is it feels like a lockout is all but signed, sealed, delivered.
2: Smalls, Evan, unsportsmanlike, weekdays, 6 a.m. Eastern here on ESPN Radio. There are the cries, though, that the Dodgers aren't good for baseball with what they've been doing. LA team president Andrew Friedman.
6: Passionately disagree. Again, this is about the partnership that we have with our fans who come out 50,000 large and the passion that they have for this team. The guys in that clubhouse who are doing everything they can to put us in position to win a World Series. And fortunately, through the incredible work by our scouting staff, our player development staff, our front office analytics group, all of our different departments have their fingerprints all over this. And so it's put us in position to not only be competitive here, but also to have a really strong farm system, which then puts us in position to be able to have these type conversations. And so I think it's incredible work by a lot of people that have allowed for this, and it's special, and we're not going to be flippant about this moment in time and how special this group, this era can be in the history of, you know, this incredibly storied organization. And we're going to do everything we can to keep doing what we can to win the last game of the year.
2: Dodgers using their resources over the past few days, landing a couple of more arms at the deadline. Derek Skubal, Chris Bubich, ESPN's Tim Kirkchin.
3: Well, now they have seven, maybe eight, well above average starting pitchers when everyone's healthy. Now, a bunch of guys are hurt right now, but right. What Skubal does is it allows them to take their time bringing Ohtani back. Ohtani wants to pitch again, and they want him to pitch again, but if he can't, now they have a replacement who happens to be the best pitcher in the American League. And they are so loaded when they are completely healthy. The five best ERAs in baseball since 2023.
2: Yeah.
3: Four of the five are on the Dodgers right now. That's how loaded they are. And if you want to have fun, go figure out who the top three Dodger starters are to start a playoff series and put them in order. Skubal might not even be number one. That's how good their rotation is with Yamamoto, who was a star in the World Series last year.
2: Let that sink in. Dodgers with four of the top five ERAs since 2023. For the record, the fifth one, the arm that LA does not have, Paul Skenes. Tarek Skubal will make his Dodgers debut tonight. He'll take the mound at Wrigley. As for Monday's matchup in Chicago, Dodgers jumped out to a three-run lead on the Cubs in the first. But
7: the four-seam, two-seam fastball. Deep drive, left center field. It's got a chance. Gone. Devin Alcantara. His first career home run. Listen to this crowd.
8: Were busy over the last 24 hours prior to the start of this one. The 0-1 to Bush is thrilled. Deep left center field going back. Paez. He looks up. It's gone. Just to the left of the 368 marker into the first couple of rows of the bleachers. Home run, Michael Bush. Solo shot the other way against his former team.
2: Cubs Radio Network. Cubs go on to double up the Dodgers 10-5. Dodgers' fourth consecutive loss, tied for their longest streak this season. They led 3-0 in the first inning. They lose 10-5. Cubs entered Monday 0-6 this season when trailing by at least three runs in the first inning. They get their seventh win this season when trailing by three runs or more, tied for the third most in Major League Baseball. 10-5 win over the Dodgers, using the long ball to do it. Speaking of homers, the Phillies went into Monday as one of the five teams this season that had not hit a grand slam. But if you speak it into existence,
9: Phillies don't have a grand slam still yet this season. No balls, one strike. Here's the pitch. Breaking ball swung on, hit up the alley, left center field. Going back is Lyle at the wall. It's going. There's your grand slam as Derek Hill does it to D.C. again. 4-3, Phillies lead it. Derek Hill with his ninth home run of the season. It's the first grand slam of the year for the Phillies as he has turned this one around.
2: Phillies taking the lead there in the seventh inning, and they'd add some insurance an inning later.
9: And the pitch swung on, lined hard to center field straight away. Going back is Young to the track. Look it up. It's gone into the hedges. And Harper with a two-run shot to dead center. Extends his hitting streak. It's his 24th home run of the season. And there's your insurance. It's 6-3 Phillies in the eighth.
2: Sports Radio 94 WIP. Phillies a 6-3 win over the Nationals. Bryce Harper with that shot in the eighth inning. Consecutive games with a home run for the first time since June 20th and 21st against the Mets. Phillies snapping a six-game losing streak in games where Aaron Nola was the starting pitcher. Well, Tarek Skubal will start and make his debut for the Dodgers on Tuesday. Another high-profile debut on Monday. That's next. 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
5: 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Baseball's trade deadline passing Monday afternoon. Another big trade that we saw as we came out of the weekend. Kelsey Plum traded from L.A. to Phoenix, landing with the Mercury in the WNBA. As for moving midseason,
6: as far as, you know, midseason and things go, you know, at the end of the day, basketball is basketball. I think at the end of the day, you just rely on your habits. And, I've gotten to play for Nate, Team USA, and then I've also gotten to play with Ka and AT at USA as well. And then I've competed against DB, Sammy, Mac for years. So, you know, I feel very familiar. And I think at the end of the day, like, basketball is basketball. You go up, you throw it up, you go, you do what you do. Don't try to overcomplicate it. As far as long-term goes, you know, I don't want to sound cliche, but I'm where my feet are. Last night it was in Portland. Two nights ago it was in Portland, and, you know, now it's here. But that's why I'm a professional. You know, I'm paid to play basketball at the highest level.
5: Monday, Plum back from injury and seeing action for the first time since June 21st. And seeing action for the first time as a member of the Mercury.
7: Plum fakes, gets it back. Shot clock at 5. Plum, let's fly. It hits. What a debut for Kelsey Plum.
5: It was on the USA Network. Plum coming back from injury and coming off the bench. 20 points in 20 minutes. Mercury, a 5-point win over the Sky. 106-101 over Chicago. Alyssa Thomas, 19 points, 15 rebounds, 12 assists, 21st career triple-double, extending the WNBA record for most triple-doubles. Kelsey Plum, 20 points, but the Mercury certainly facing an uphill climb. Handful of games out of a playoff spot. As far as adding Plum, does that move the needle in Phoenix? ESPN analyst Monica McNutt.
8: Well, it brings in a lot of hope, but I think it's important to point out the context of this one. It's probably not just about this season. Mathematically, the Mercury would need to win just about every game they have the rest of the way to put themselves in a real position to get into the playoffs. But as Kelsey Plum was asked pregame, and she said, I want to be where my feet are. But currently, this is a bit of a gamble for the Phoenix Mercury because they're hoping that she will decide to sign with them long term beyond just this year. The familiarity she has with Nate Tibbetts from USA Basketball, as well as Alyssa Thomas and Kalia Copper being her teammates with USA Basketball, I think matters. And post-game, Kalia Copper said she's really excited to be playing alongside Kelsey Plum again. So we'll see what happens.
5: Mercury get their fifth straight road win in Chicago. Longest streak in the history of the series. Las Vegas Aces putting it on Atlanta, winning by 22. Aces 109-87 over the Dream. Jackie Young, 28 points, 11 rebounds, 10 assists. First 25-point triple-double in Aces franchise history. Asia Wilson had 23 points. Aces with their seventh straight win against the Dream, extending their longest streak in the series history. They're the reigning champs. They've won three of the last four titles. A year ago, they went on a tear around this same time. Back to Monica McNutt.
8: You have to respect them because historically they have shown that they can do it. And I think when you look at how they were able to retain their core over the summer in a free agency that we expected to be a frenzy, Chelsea Gray, Asia Wilson, and the aforementioned Jackie Young are still as strong as ever. Now, the thing that I do question with this year's group is how deep they can go beyond their big three. I think there's a lot of pressure on them right now. But yes, now seems to be the time where we see this team begin to turn it over. One metric that I'm keeping an eye on is typically the champions are top six in defensive rating, except for what the Aces were able to do last year when they were eighth in defensive rating and still rattled off a title.
5: Aces get their seventh straight win following a loss. The team that won the title in 2024, the team not named the Aces, New York Liberty, Monday against Seattle.
7: Stewart trying to shake free and done. is to hit the shot.
9: That's a tough shot. That's a long defender. Ezzie Magmagor is a great defender, and Stewie's just able to create enough space and utilize her high release.
5: My 9 New York with the call. Liberty, 95-83 win over the Storm. Sabrina Ionescu, 200th career game. Only player in WNBA history to average 15 points per game, 5 rebounds, 5 assists in their first 200 games. Brandon Stewart, 24 points in the win for the Liberty. 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One of the greatest rivalries in college football doesn't happen this year, but USC Notre Dame will face each other in 2030. Trojans and Irish agreeing on a 4-year home-and-home arrangement. 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
11: A lot of different angles we can take this one from. Ultimately, for me, Kurt Cignetti will still be the head coach if he wants to be in 2030 of the Indiana Hoosiers. And so, yes, this feels like Marcus Freeman and friends. I don't even know if he'll still be in South Bend ducking Kurt Cignetti.
12: I don't know if that was part of the equation. I hadn't even thought about that angle of it, frankly. I just think it's a big deal for college football fans because you want your greatest rivalries if you're a college football fan. That's what makes college football so special, is the emotion. It is the rivalries. And you can't replace that on the NFL level. I mean, the NFL product from a football perspective is superior, right? We know it has the better athletes and all that. But at the same time, from an emotional perspective, there is nothing in this country like college football. And so rivalries are incredibly important for that component of the sport. And yes, Notre Dame can do whatever the heck it wants, and a lot of people still don't like that. But when it comes to bringing these rivalries and making sure that there's contracts in place that maintain them, I think that's important for the overall sport.
5: And the first two games of the series, 2030 and 2031, will be played in week one of the season. The 2030 matchup will be at the LA Coliseum. 2031 will be in South Bend. In 2032 and 2033, those games will land between weeks one and three. Mentioned the Golics back here at ESPN Radio. They're Notre Dame guys. As for the outlook for the Irish, Senior?
13: Their defense is loaded, not only with great talent led by Leonard Moore, the best cornerback and maybe the best defensive player in all of college football this year, but their depth is amazing from the line to the linebackers to the secondary. So it's all right there for them. And again, they know they have to prove it. They know they didn't make the playoffs last year. They didn't. They were mad about it, but they said, "Hey, you lose two games, you're in that position."
5: It's always a high bar in South Bend with Notre Dame. 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
18: 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There's nothing you can do to prepare yourself.
19: 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I'm going to fight it. I'm going to survive. There's no way I'm going to.

0: life hell. And when you get too tired to fight, let somebody else fight for you.
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1: Kelsey Plum makes her debut for the Phoenix Mercury. 20 points in 20 minutes off the bench as they rally for the win. Phillies getting their first grand slam of the season to beat Washington. Speaking of home runs, there were 10 of them in the Bronx.
2: The pitch to Burleson. A swing! There it goes! There's his third home run tonight! Unbelievable! Oh, baby, what a swing! A two-run homer for Burleson. Three home runs, six RBIs. Yes, he got his 18th home run in this series. He got it in this game. A three-homer night for him.
1: That's how it sounded on the Cardinals radio network. Cardinals hitting five home runs. Yankees hit five, but the Cardinals put up seven runs in the eighth inning and pulled away after the Yankees had rallied to take the lead. Cardinals win it 13-7. Alec Burleson, 3-for-5, all three hits. Home runs, as you heard. He now has 18 on the season. Three homers, six RBI in the win, and after the win, spoke with Cardinals TV.
3: What was the focus tonight?
4: The starter, he's got a really good heater, so you got to time it up. And then Hill's got a really good sinker. You got to get under it. And the last guy, a lot of the guys before me scared him off his changeup, so I got a slider to hit. But, up and down, I think we did a really good job. We battled the starter. We got him out in three innings. So any night you can do that, it's probably going to be a good night for you.
3: You put up some really great numbers in New York this season and in your career. What is it about this place?
4: Oh, I don't know. Maybe the traffic. Maybe I enjoy the traffic. I don't know.
3: Obviously, it's deadline day today, and there was a lot going on, a lot of emotions. I know your name was raised in those conversations. So was there a feeling maybe of relief, or what was the feeling in the clubhouse when it was over?
4: Yeah, definitely. Obviously, we lost some key guys that we really enjoy having in the locker room. But, for me personally, I want to be here. I want to help this team, through whatever this looks like over the next couple years. And I want to be here, and I want to, contribute to, a lot more wins in the future. So, I was relieved. It's nice to be here, and I love St. Louis, but, we lost some good guys too. So, going to cheer them on from afar, but, overall, just a little relieved.
3: How fun was it, by the way, the comeback? Obviously, you don't want to lose that lead, but watching the at-bats and the battle back.
4: Yeah, definitely. Like I said, all the up and down the lineup, we did a really good job tonight. You get down and you feel like you won the game in like the third or the fourth inning, and they come back and we could have easily laid down, but Churchy had some really good at bats tonight, and obviously with Jimmy with the homer, and everybody up and down did a really good job. So really happy for this team, and hopefully we'll put on tomorrow.
3: Thanks for your time.
4: Of course, thank you.
1: Cardinals getting consecutive wins for the first time since the All-Star break. Burleson mentioning the trade deadline. More on that in a moment. He also mentioned, though, New York starter Cam Schlittler, season low, three innings pitched. Did strike out six, gave up four hits, but tied a career high with five walks, four earned runs, gave up a home run, a two-run shot in the first inning as well. Speaking of home runs, Rays Rockies.
5: As the pitch is driven deep to left field off the bat of coming arrow, he's got two homers today at Coors Field. His first trip here has been quite successful. Homer number 32, and it's 8-1 Tampa Bay. Boy, that got out in a heartbeat.
1: 620 WDAE. Rays had scored 14 runs in their previous eight games combined. They scored 13 on Monday. 13-9 win over the Rockies, whose loss snaps a three-game win streak. Junior Caminero, 2-for-5. The two home runs, 32 now on the season. Blue Jays and Astros.
6: First pitch, and Kirk rips one out into left field, and it's going to fly. Take a ride. Alejandro Kirk with a solo shot, and the Blue Jays take a 1-0 lead.
1: Sportsnet 590, the Fan. Blue Jays a 3-1 win over Houston. Astros six-game win streak comes to an end. Blue Jays winning four of their last five. They allowed seven earned runs total in that five-game span. Tight one between the Pirates and the Brewers.
7: Here's the 2-0. And a swing and a ground ball up first. Fair ball. It will sneak past the sidewall and get into the right field corner. Lau is in. Reynolds is in. Valdez going to be waved home. The relay throw is late. Cut off at first. It's a bases clearing double. Spencer Horwitz knocks in three. And the Pirates lead on the road. 3-0 in Milwaukee.
1: Three-run double in the third. Tying a season high for RBI. Did it twice prior. Sports Radio 93.7, the Fan. Pirates, a 4-3 win over the Brewers. Pirates pitching had 12 strikeouts on Monday, double-digit strikeouts in four of the five games on their current road trip. SportsCenter all night, ESPN Radio. Dodgers are on the road. They lost at Wrigley on Monday. Tuesday, they will have Tarek Skubal on the mound. Dodgers making the big move over the weekend prior to the trade deadline, landing Skubal in their deal with the Tigers. A lot of eye-rolling around baseball, but others pointing out L.A. just working within the system that Major League Baseball has set. That financial system certainly going to be in the spotlight as we approach the end of the year with labor strife looming. ESPN MLB insider Jeff Passan.
8: I think if you're looking at the top, you also should probably look at the bottom. And there is, as much as the Dodgers are spending right now, there's more room for the Brewers to spend. There is more room for the Rays to spend. And I think what this all comes back to, and we're going to see this going into December when the collective bargaining agreement expires on December 1st. And Major League Baseball is pushing for a salary cap right now, and the players are fighting it vociferously. And what ends up happening is you get into this argument. Do you need a salary cap? Do you not need a salary cap? Games might get missed because of this argument. To me, ultimately, what baseball should be looking for is not to necessarily constrict the ability for players to go out and make money, but it's to put the fairest system in place possible. MLB believes that's through the cap. The players believe otherwise. I think that if the Los Angeles Dodgers win a third consecutive World Series this year, Stephen A., a lot of owners won't be mad at it because they feel like it just adds to this deluge, because every time the Dodgers go out and sign somebody, the Dodgers did it again. Every time the Dodgers go trade for somebody, the Dodgers again. I get it. Like, there's Dodger fatigue at this point. I think what we also have to understand is, like, baseball's a really hard thing to do. No National League team has ever won three consecutive World Series. That's an important thing for the Dodgers right now to try and do. We'd be the first team since the Yankees in the late 90s and early 2000s to do so. And, you know, people were screaming about the Yankees back then. This is history repeating itself 25 years later.
1: Of course, this one came up at the trade deadline. Dodgers not spending. They did trade assets, though, to get Tarek Skubal. ESPN analyst Jessica Mendoza.
9: The pushback has been, you know, monstrous. And of course, you know, the Dodgers, the money they've spent, the talent that they have, I mean, everyone's reaction was so similar. But I think what people forget is this is a trade that was very much a realistic possibility for a lot of teams. I mean, you're talking about $9.5 million left on Tarek Skubal's deal. So this isn't the Dodgers going and spending an exuberant amount of money. It's the fact that they did have a farm system that they helped build, by the way. They took, when you look at two of the three of those prospects in River Ryan and Zaire Hope, specifically, those are two guys that they helped develop. They got in prior trades for not as much value, and they were able to go and get an arm like Tarek Skubal. So I love what Dave Roberts said, because I also agree so much with the fact that there's going to be blowback, but this is a trade that a lot of teams could have done.
1: Tarek Skubal now with the Dodgers, officially introduced on Monday as he's joined the team. He will be on the mound for the Dodgers at Wrigley on Tuesday. ESPN's Jesse Rogers.
10: It's about fitting in with a new team, right? He actually said he wants to be a chameleon. Can you imagine him trying to be a chameleon on any other team in the league? But the Dodgers kind of can be. All sorts of all-stars littering this group. He says he wants to watch how the other players, especially the pitchers, go about their business. He's going to be a little creepy about it, he said. He's going to watch Yamamoto and his routine. Otani, when he gets back on the mound as well. And can you imagine? Tarek Skubal's never pitched at Wrigley Field. All of a sudden, tomorrow night's game got a little bit of an expensive ticket, per se. So we'll see how it all shakes down tomorrow. But he's doing a crash course. We saw him in the outfield talking to coaches, talking to the other pitchers. Of course, he has to huddle with Mark Pryor and his catchers in advance of tomorrow night. So he's trying to fit in, if the two-time Cy Young Award winner can just sort of do that in a quiet manner.
1: Dodgers making the move for Skubal over the weekend. There was another slew of deals prior to the deadline on Monday. Our ESPN crew, Buster Olney, Eduardo Perez, Tim Kirchin with Kevin Connors.
11: Let's focus on the deadline today, 30-some-odd trades. Who were the big winners today, in your opinion?
12: Well, I think the big winner was, one of the big winners was the Red Sox. They went and got Adley Rutschman. Let's not forget, they were 32-46. They have since gone 28-5. They got everyone in New England buzzing about this team, and they showed again today, we are going for this. Plus, they absolutely had to add another bat to this lineup, especially behind the plate. They got four home runs from their catchers. They had a 28-year-old switch hitter who was number one overall pick. And he made the All-Star team this year. They gave up a ton to get him. I think it was worth it, given the situation.
13: How about the Guardians? What they have been able to do. Look, they have a starting rotation that has not missed a start yet. Only five guys have been able to pitch the entire season for them. And then they go add Foster Griffin, who has had a fantastic season with the Nationals. He comes in just to add length to this rotation. Now you have Parker Messick, Gavin Williams, Cantillo, Cicconi as well, Tanner Bibee. But then you also go out and address the outfield situation as well. And when you go out and you're able to get Joe Adell to fit in beautifully in the outfield, now you're talking. You needed a right-handed guy that can hit the ball out of the ballpark, that can hit both righties and lefties. Joe Adell fits the mold for them in right field. Now you have a solid defense, a young solid defense to go at it. So the Guardians, to me, did a nice job of being able to represent in the American League Central.
11: Nipping on the heels of the Chicago White Sox, who were active as well. Buster, if the path to the National League Championship figured to run through Los Angeles, and it likely still may with the Dodgers there, who else in the National League among their competitors added to their team today?
14: Besides the Padres, Chicago Cubs. I think adding two guys to their rotation. Look, a couple weeks ago we were talking to Craig Counsell, Cubs manager, and he said, it's no mystery. We need pitching, pitching, and pitching. They've had so many injuries, so to add Kevin Gausman. And now Clay Holmes today, a guy who his sinker ball is going to be a great match for that infield, the home field advantage that the Cubs have in Wrigley Field. I think there's two great ads for Chicago.
11: Winners for me, how about the Tampa Bay Rays? Freddy Peralta, Tyler Wells, yep, and Liam Hicks as well, a great hitting catcher.
14: Yeah, that's exactly right. They're getting deeper. Look, in the American League, you can reasonably dream about reaching the World Series if you added it this deadline.
12: Absolutely. I love what the Rays did with their pitching. They got six homers out of their catchers all year. Now they have a catcher who can hit the ball out of the ballpark.
1: And now we'll see how it translates on the field as we hit the stretch run for Major League Baseball. 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
19: He's like Phil Mickelson in the sense of, if you were to go back and say, 10 years ago, who is the player that is most likely to have a huge media career after football or after their sporting career? You would have probably said Aaron Rodgers and Phil Mickelson. Phil Mickelson, I could have seen him sitting in that Nick Faldo chair at the Masters for the next 30 years. Aaron Rodgers, I could have seen on Monday Night Football or on Sunday Night Football, etc. And both of those guys have essentially made it to where that part of their career is over. And I will say, last year when Aaron Rodgers was quieter, people said, oh, this shows he's getting away from the nonsense. Today, and I give McAfee credit for having him on, because McAfee, I would have him on too, I guess, if I were him. But it just showcases that Aaron Rodgers will always be Aaron Rodgers, and it's an example of why I think having him on your roster at this point in his career is worthless.
1: 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Speaking of quarterbacks, perhaps some good news in Indianapolis, ESPN's Ben Solak.
20: All eyes in Colts camp are on quarterback Daniel Jones, who is 7.5 months removed from the Achilles tear he suffered in November of last year. Both general manager Chris Ballard and head coach Shane Steichen tell me that they are excited, if not a little bit relieved, by how good Jones is moving around right now in training camp. Steichen in particular saying he doesn't need to adjust the training camp schedule at all for Jones's rehab. They don't need to manage his reps or take some of the rollouts out of the training camp install. No, they feel really good about where he's at and how he's moving. Now, the recovery is still in process. Ballard admitted to me he's not exactly 100%. You can see him when he's moving out there, still ginger and learning how to trust the right foot again. And so when it comes to exploding out of the pocket on the run or really driving in those tight window throws off the back foot, it's still going to be a time. It's still going to be a ramp up for Jones. They expect more in a month, maybe 6 weeks, to see him closer to 100%. That, of course, brings us to week one of the regular season. And so Jones on a great track to play. Will we see a fully healthy Daniel Jones by week one? That's still in question, but the Colts feel wonderful about his recovery thus far.
1: Some positive news for Indy, perhaps not so much in San Francisco. ESPN 49ers reporter Nick Wagoner.
0: The 49ers practiced on Monday without the services of star wide receiver Mike Evans. The team says he is dealing with a quad strain. It is not expected to be something serious, but it is worth monitoring. Evans did some work on the side today alongside a couple of other injured Niners receivers. That includes rookie DeJon Stribling, who is battling hamstring tightness, and veteran Christian Kirk, who has a calf issue. Of course, the Niners are already without Ricky Pearsall, who will have season-ending surgery on his knee in the coming weeks. That means the Niners practiced Monday without the services of all four of their projected top wideouts for 2026. The team is off on Tuesday, and we'll get a better idea of where Evans and those others stand when they return to practice on Wednesday.
1: NFL training camps in full swing. Not making a coaching change. That's next. 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

0: 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A real good
1: thing, yeah. Now that a dust has been settled involving the baseball trading deadline, is it the Dodgers or the field? 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
1: 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Team USA went out in the round of 16 at the World Cup, unable to get past that hurdle once again. That said, Mauricio Pochettino has signed a new contract. He'll continue as manager of the U.S. men's national team. The new deal runs through the 2030 World Cup. 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
2: It's a big deal because it's continuity of the message from the top. It's continuity for a team that, while it's not as young as it was at the 2022 World Cup, it is still among the younger teams, we'll call it, on an international stage. So, yes, it's a big deal because I do think that if this is the direction that the powers that be, Cindy Parlow and friends at the U.S. Soccer Federation, believe is best for the men's national team, you absolutely have to keep the voice the same.
3: I mean, listen, I know that he became a huge star for this country during this World Cup. And we all remember the moments and him out there and then the, you know, the song Country Roads and all that stuff that defined this World Cup. The reality is this team really didn't get any further this World Cup when you consider the expanded World Cup than it had before. And so there's, I guess, two ways to look at this. Did you want him to come back when you feel like they should have been taking another step? But to your point, how do you expect the development if there is no continuity? And he was beloved during the run, and he really did seem to really embrace this team and this country. So it's a big deal. I'm not enough of a soccer expert to tell you if it was the right deal, but certainly it is a very big deal.
2: Amen to that.
1: A lot of deals being done around baseball's trade deadline, which came down on Monday. Padres trying to make their push for the postseason. They made moves, but then also fell to the Diamondbacks.
4: First pitch to Tawa. Swings and drives it out towards the left field corner. It's on its way and gone. Three-run homer, Tim Tawa. That's his fifth. And the Diamondbacks jump out in front 3-0.
1: Arizona Sports 98-7, 3-0 there. They beat the Padres 5-1. Diamondbacks improving to 22-11 against division opponents this season. That leads Major League Baseball. Giants a 5-1 win over the Rangers. Giants winning despite being out hit. Texas had 7 hits. Giants had 6. Third win this season when they've been out hit by their opponent.

0: 5.
1: Dodgers will have the spotlight on them tonight as they roll out Tarek Skubal and Wrigley. But he'll also be trying to halt LA's four-game losing skid swept by Boston over the weekend and the Monday game at Wrigley. Cubs Radio Network.
2: The four-seam, two-seam fastball.
3: Deep drive, left center field. It's got a chance. Gone. Kevin Alcantara. His first career home run. Listen to this crowd.
0: Four.
1: Giants were sellers at the deadline, but they had enough offense for a win at Texas. KNBR.
4: 3-0 Giants. Jung Woo Lee drives one to deep right field. At the wall. Gone! Jung Woo's got his second home run of the night. 4-0 Giants.
0: Number 3.
1: Nothing like being clairvoyant when you're behind the mic. 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
5: Phillies don't have a grand slam still yet this season. No balls, one strike. Here's the pitch. Breaking ball swung on, hit up the alley, left center field. Going back is Lyle at the wall. It's gone. There's your grand slam as Derek Hill does it to DC again. 4-3, Phillies lead it. Derek Hill with his ninth home run of the season. It's the first grand slam of the year for the Phillies as he has turned this one around.
0: Number 2.
1: Wild one in the Bronx. Yankees rally with three homers in the seventh, including New York's newest acquisition, Luis Garcia. Yes, Network.
6: The 2-2. Garcia gets it around.
1: Yankees would have four in the seventh to take the lead, but in the top of the eighth, the crowd in the Bronx was a bit more quiet. Cardinals Radio Network.
4: The pitch to Burleson. A swing! There it goes! There's his third home run tonight! Unbelievable! Oh, baby, what a swing! A two-run homer for Burleson. Three home runs, six RBIs. Yes, he got his 18th home run in this series. He got it in this game. A three-homer night for him.
1: And the Cardinals rally in the eighth, retake the lead, and beat the Yankees in the Bronx. Speaking of the National League, key moves at the trade deadline, ESPN's Tim Kirchin.
7: I really like what the Padres did. Going into the deadline, they'd won 8 out of 9 games. Before that, they were seriously considering trading Mason Miller, their overwhelmingly dominant closer, and maybe other bullpen pieces. Mm-hmm. But now that they're hot, they have added. They added Robbie Ray at the trade deadline, 1.65 ERA since the beginning of June, and they added Casey Mize from the Tigers.
1: Tigers also making, of course, the big move with Tarek Skubal. He'll make his debut for the Dodgers on Tuesday. Much more on that next. SportsCenter All Night continues. It's ESPN Radio.
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8: Chris Canty, listening to him in the morning. I'm waking up. 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
17: 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Investments focused in the technology sector are subject to greater risk and are more greatly impacted.

0: 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Give you all the reactions from the final day of the MLB trade deadline.
1: This was one of the most heartbreaking days. They also traded Taylor Ward, and they didn't trade Trevor Rogers. It was kind of confusing.
0: Mm-hmm. We've got all the storylines as NFL training camp is in full swing.
2: And after Tom Brady, this is the guy who stabilized the franchise, got you to the playoffs. You can't judge last year. It was the best for everybody. Everybody was hurt. But your best chance to get to the playoffs is with the Baker Mayfield.
0: Will Tariq Skubal going to the Dodgers be the final straw for CBA negotiations?
3: I understand why people are criticizing the Dodgers, but the Dodgers are just doing what they should within a system that perhaps needs changing.
0: Plus, it's a busy day of baseball in the majors.
4: And a pitch swung on, lined hard to center field straight away. Going back, he's Young to the track. Look it up. It's gone into the hedges, and Harper with a two-run shot to dead center.
5: I would go so far as to say pretty much everyone on ESPN radio could beat me up, except Evan Cohen. 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
7: 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ESPN F, Sirius XM Channel 80. Eyes of the baseball world will be on Wrigley Tuesday. Dodgers will be trotting out their newest ace. More on that in a moment. L.A., of course, pulling off the marquee deal leading up to the trade deadline. Baseball's deadline did pass Monday with nearly three dozen deals. Among the deals, Cubs landing Clay Holmes, Phillies add Luis Arraez, Milwaukee brings in Dustin May, Guardians acquiring Nathaniel Lowe in a trade with the Reds, Padres get in just under the wire, acquiring right-hander Casey Mize from the Tigers. Boston may have made the biggest move on Monday, adding catcher Adley Rutschman from the Orioles. But speaking of the AL East, which has seen things get rather interesting with Boston's recent run, Yankees still second in the division behind Tampa Bay. Monday in the Bronx, Cardinals build a 6-0 lead.
8: Waits on a pitch and turns on a pitch down the right field line. This ball is gone as Alec Burleson with a 2-home-run night tacks on 2 more runs for the Cardinals, and the Redbirds are now leading 6-0.
7: That was in the 4th inning, but in the 5th, Yankees hitting a pair of home runs to close within 6-3. Fast forward to the bottom of the 7th. More long balls. Pair of solo homers for the Yankees. And the guy that New York picked up as the trade deadline approached, Luis Garcia Jr.
9: The 2-2. Garcia gets it right. Deep right field. Welcome to the Bronx, Luis. Yankees lead.
7: Yes, Network, with the call, it would be a 4-run bottom of the 7th for the Yankees, all on home runs as they take the lead. But in the top of the 8th, the Cardinals returning the favor, making a statement of their own.
8: The pitch for Church. A swing and a long one to right field. Way back. It's a gunner. A 3-run homer for Nathan Church. And the Cardinals take the lead right back. It's 9-7 at Yankee Stadium.
4: The pitch to Burleson.
8: A swing. There it goes. There's his third home run tonight. Unbelievable. Oh, baby, what a swing. A 2-run homer for Burleson. 3 home runs, 6 RBIs. Yes, he got his 18th home run in this series. He got it in this game. A 3-homer night for him.
7: That's how it sounded on the Cardinals radio network as St. Louis pulls away for a 13-7 win in New York over the Yankees. Cardinals' first win where they allow 5 home runs. First time they've done

0: And in fact, since 2009 in Cincinnati, they scored 7 runs in the 8th inning to retake the lead and go on to the win, consecutive wins, in fact, for the Cardinals for the first time since the All-Star break. Cardinals and Yankees combined for 10 home runs, most combined homers in a single game in New York in Yankees history, regardless of the stadium they were playing in. Each team hitting 5, Burleson hitting 3 of the 5 for the Cardinals. Yankees, as we heard, rally, but they ultimately lose at home. They're 3.5 games behind the Rays in the division. Red Sox, 5.5 back. They hold the top 2 wild card spots in the American League. So as for the team that in the division made the key move as the trade deadline loomed, ESPN insider Tim Kirchen says that was Boston.
1: The Red Sox were 32-46. They were hopelessly out of the pennant race, and now they won 28 out of 33, and then they went and got Adley Rutschman today. They needed a catcher. They have 4 homers from their catchers all year. They get a 28-year-old switch-hitting catcher who made the All-Star game this year. They gave up a ton to get him, but they've got people at Fenway fired up again with how hot they've been. So they are going for it. I just love it when teams at the trade deadline go, we're giving up young kids. We don't care. We're trying to win this year. What a great thing.
0: Speaking of being fired up, the Dodgers and their fans are impressed at what the team did at the deadline. Dodgers picking up lefty Chris Bubich at the deadline from the Royals. Oh, they also added Tarek Skubal over the weekend.
2: I don't know if surprised would be the right word I would use. It became pretty clear what was going on, you know, later on after my start on a Wednesday. Losing that game kind of felt like that was kind of it, you know, for me in Detroit. And so not surprised, but it didn't make the news any easier. I mean, I'm not going to sit here and say I'm the big piece. They've been a pretty good baseball team without me, so I'm just going to try and show up and kind of be a chameleon in a sense and fit right into these guys and just, you know, gel with them. You know, they've got the winning recipe. They understand what it takes to win. You know, I don't. Every team could trade for me. You know, every team could make that acquisition. Yeah, I don't really sympathize with people that blame the Dodgers for anything they've done. You know, they've developed a really good organization. They draft well. They acquire talent really well. They retain talent. It's a winning organization. Now the complaints seem to be because they've won the last 2 World Series. You know, I don't think it was like that 3 years ago. So I don't really sympathize with people that are complaining because the Dodgers, you know, do all the right things.
0: Dodgers doing the right things in the eyes of their fans. There are those elsewhere who maintain LA's breaking baseball. Earlier on Unsportsmanlike, our guy Evan Cohen.
3: This is awesome for baseball. It's not just good for baseball. Mm-hmm. It's awesome for baseball. Because now everyone is either going to love the Dodgers or hate the Dodgers. And if someone were to take them down, like the Blue Jays did almost last year in the World Series, it is a massive story. Baseball should be thrilled that this is happening because it's awesome for the sport. We have the most polarizing team in all of sports right here. We are sitting here and we are complaining that the Dodgers, within the rules of the sport, added a player that is awesome while everyone else sat there and didn't add that player. That's not their fault. I don't understand why we wouldn't be more mad at a team like the Tigers, who are 2.5 games back at the wild card for trading him. You could say, well, if they don't make it to the wild card, they lose him for nothing. Okay, or you could re-sign him. And if you don't have enough to re-sign him, why is that? What are the finances around the sport? The Dodgers have done nothing wrong. They have done everything legal, moral, and ethical within the sport. People just don't like it. I'm not going to hate on the Dodgers. If you want to hate on the sport, go ahead. My team, the New York Mets, spends like the Dodgers. They do it incorrectly. They're not as smart as the Dodgers. But if my team did this, am I going to complain about it? No.
4: It's disgusting. It's annoying. And it's disgusting and annoying because it's the rich getting richer, but it's also disgusting and annoying because the Dodgers technically are doing nothing wrong. They are just better at this than everybody else, but it's not fun. If a billionaire tells you, hey, I just bought another yacht, are you like, wow, amazing, way to go? You're like, cool, rub it in. I don't have air conditioning. I don't think this is fun for other fans around Major League Baseball. The competitive balance is so out of whack. The Dodgers can get anybody they want. And then you see the return for him. You're like, that's all it took for them to get Skubal? it's just gotten out of control. And the worst part about this is it feels like a lockout is all but signed, sealed, delivered.
0: Smalls, Evan, unsportsmanlike, weekdays, 6 a.m. Eastern here on ESPN Radio. There are other cries, though, that the Dodgers aren't good for baseball with what they've been doing. L.A. team president Andrew Friedman.
5: Passionately disagree. Again, this is about the partnership that we have with our fans who come out 50,000 large and the passion that they have for this team. The guys in that clubhouse who are doing everything they can to put us in position to win a World Series. And fortunately, through the incredible work by our scouting staff, our player development staff, our front office analytics group, all of our different departments have their fingerprints all over this. And so it's put us in position to not only be competitive here, but also to have a really strong farm system, which then puts us in position to be able to have these type conversations. And so I think it's incredible work by a lot of people that have allowed for this, and it's special, and we're not going to be flippant about this moment in time and how special this group, this era can be in the history of, you know, this incredibly storied organization. And we're going to do everything we can to keep doing what we can to win the last game of the year.
0: Dodgers using their resources over the past few days, landing a couple of more arms at the deadline. Derek Skubal, Chris Bubich, ESPN's Tim Kirkjian.
1: Well, now they have seven, maybe eight, well above average starting pitchers when everyone's healthy. Now, a bunch of guys are hurt right now, but what Skubal does is it allows them to take their time bringing Ohtani back. Ohtani wants to pitch again, and they want him to pitch again, but if he can't, now they have a replacement who happens to be the best pitcher in the American League. And they are so loaded when they are completely healthy. The five best ERAs in baseball since 2023. Yeah. Four of the five are on the Dodgers right now. That's how loaded they are. And if you want to have fun, go figure out who the top three Dodger starters are to start a playoff series and put them in order. Skubal might not even be with number one. That's how good their rotation is with Yamamoto, who was a star in the World Series last year.
0: Let that sink in. Dodgers with four of the top five ERAs since 2023. For the record, the fifth one, the arm that LA does not have, Paul Skeens. Derek Skubal will make his Dodgers debut tonight. He'll take the mound at Wrigley. As for Monday's matchup in Chicago, Dodgers jumped out to a three-run lead on the Cubs in the first. But
6: the four-seam, two-seam fastball. Deep drive, left center field. It's got a chance. Gone. Kevin Alcantara. His first career home run. Listen to this crowd.
7: Busy over the last 24 hours prior to the start of this one. The 0-1 to Bush is thrilled. Deep left center field going back. Paez. He looks up. It's gone. Just to the left of the 368 marker into the first couple of rows of the bleachers. Home run, Michael Bush. Solo shot the other way against his former team.
0: Cubs Radio Network. Cubs go on to double up the Dodgers 10-5. Dodgers' fourth consecutive loss, tied for their longest streak this season. They led 3-0 in the first inning. They lose 10-5. Cubs entered Monday 0-6 this season when trailing by at least three runs in the first inning. They get their seventh win this season when trailing by three runs or more, tied for the third most in Major League Baseball. 10-5 win over the Dodgers, using the long ball to do it. Speaking of homers, the Phillies went into Monday as one of the five teams this season that had not hit a grand slam. But if you speak it into existence,
8: Phillies don't have a grand slam still yet this season. No balls, one strike. Here's the pitch. Breaking ball swung on, hit up the alley, left center field. Going back is Lyle at the wall. It's going, and there's your grand slam as Derek Hill does it to D.C. again. 4-3, Phillies lead it. Derek Hill with his ninth home run of the season. It's the first grand slam of the year for the Phillies as he has turned this one around.
0: The Phillies taking the lead there in the seventh inning, and they'd add some insurance in inning later.
8: And a pitch. Swung on, lined hard to center field straight away. Going back, he's Young to the track. Look it up. It's gone into the hedges. And Harper with a two-run shot to dead center. Extends his hitting streak. It's his 24th home run of the season. And there's your insurance. It's 6-3 Phillies in the eighth.
0: Sports Radio 94 WIP. Phillies a 6-3 win over the Nationals. Bryce Harper with that shot in the eighth inning. Consecutive games with a home run for the first time since June 20th and 21st against the Mets. Phillies snapping a six-game losing streak in games where Aaron Nola was the starting pitcher. Well, Tarek Skubal will start and make his debut for the Dodgers on Tuesday. Another high-profile debut on Monday. That's next. SportsCenter All Night continues. It's ESPN Radio.
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0: 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Baseball's trade deadline passing Monday afternoon. Another big trade that we saw as we came out of the weekend. Kelsey Plum traded from L.A. to Phoenix, landing with the Mercury in the WNBA. As for moving midseason,
20: as far as, you know, midseason things go, you know, at the end of the day, basketball is basketball, you know. And so, like, I think at the end of the day, you just rely on your habits. And, you know, I've gotten to play for Nate, Team USA, and I've also gotten to play with Ka and AT at USA as well. And then I've competed against DB, Sammy, Mac for years. So, you know, I feel very familiar. And I think at the end of the day, like, basketball is basketball. You go up, you throw it up, you go, you do what you do. You know, don't try to overcomplicate it. As far as long-term goes, you know, I don't want to sound cliche, but I'm where my feet are. You know, last night it was in Portland. Two nights ago it was in Portland, and, you know, now it's here. But that's why I'm a professional. You know, I'm paid to play basketball at the highest level.
0: Monday, Plum back from injury and seeing action for the first time since June 21st. And seeing action for the first time as a member of the Mercury.
1: Plum fakes, gets it back. Shot clock at 5. Plum, let's fly. It hits. What a debut for Kelsey Plum.
0: It was on the USA Network. Plum coming back from injury and coming off the bench. 20 points in 20 minutes. Mercury, a 5-point win over the Sky. 106-101 over Chicago. Alyssa Thomas, 19 points, 15 rebounds, 12 assists, 21st career triple-double, extending the WNBA record for most triple-doubles. Kelsey Plum, 20 points, but the Mercury certainly facing an uphill climb. Handful of games out of a playoff spot. As far as adding Plum, does that move the needle in Phoenix? ESPN analyst Monica McNutt.
21: Well, it brings in a lot of hope, but I think it's important to point out the context of this one. It's probably not just about this season. Mathematically, the Mercury would need to win just about every game they have the rest of the way to put themselves in a real position to get into the playoffs. But as Kelsey Plum was asked pregame, and she said, I want to be where my feet are. But currently, this is a bit of a gamble for the Phoenix Mercury because they're hoping that she will decide to sign with them long term beyond just this year. The familiarity she has with Nate Tibbetts from USA Basketball, as well as Alyssa Thomas and Kalia Copper being her teammates with USA Basketball, I think matters. And post-game, Kalia Copper said she's really excited to be playing alongside Kelsey Plum again. So we'll see what happens.
0: Mercury get their fifth straight road win in Chicago. Longest streak in the history of the series. Las Vegas Aces putting it on Atlanta, winning by 22. Aces 109-87 over the Dream. Jackie Young, 28 points, 11 rebounds, 10 assists. First 25-point triple-double in Aces franchise history. Asia Wilson had 23 points. Aces with their seventh straight win against the Dream, extending their longest streak in the series history. They're the reigning champs. They've won three of the last four titles. A year ago, they went on a tear around this same time. Back to Monica McNutt.
21: You have to respect them because historically they have shown that they can do it. And I think when you look at how they were able to retain their core over the summer in a free agency that we expected to be a frenzy, Chelsea Gray, Asia Wilson, and the aforementioned Jackie Young are still as strong as ever. Now, the thing that I do question with this year's group is how deep they can go beyond their big three. I think there's a lot of pressure on them right now. But yes, now seems to be the time where we see this team begin to turn it over. One metric that I'm keeping an eye on is typically the champions are top six in defensive rating, except for what the Aces were able to do last year when they were eighth in defensive rating and still rattled off a title.
0: Aces get their seventh straight win following a loss. The team that won the title in 2024, the team not named the Aces, New York Liberty, Monday against Seattle.
1: Stewart trying to shake free and does hit the shot.
22: That's a tough shot. That's a long defender. Ezzie Magmagor is a great defender. And Stewie's just able to create enough space and utilize her high release.
0: My Nine New York with the call. Liberty, 95-83 win over the Storm. Sabrina Ionescu, 200th career game. Only player in WNBA history to average 15 points per game, 5 rebounds, 5 assists in their first 200 games. Brandon Stewart, 24 points in the win for the Liberty. SportsCenter All Night, ESPN Radio. Our new look lineup is here. 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Of course, your local ESPN radio affiliate as well. One of the greatest rivalries in college football doesn't happen this year, but USC Notre Dame will face each other in 2030. Trojans and Irish agreeing on a four-year home-and-home arrangement. Earlier on ESPN Radio are Amber Wilson and Mia O'Brien.
2: A lot of different angles we can take this one from. Ultimately, for me, Kurt Cignetti will still be the head coach if he wants to be in 2030 of the Indiana Hoosiers. And so, yes, this feels like Marcus Freeman and friends. I don't even know if he'll still be in South Bend ducking Kurt Cignetti.
3: I don't know if that was part of the equation. I hadn't even thought about that angle of it, frankly. I just think it's a big deal for college football fans because you want your greatest rivalries if you're a college football fan. That's what makes college football so special, is the emotion. It is the rivalries. And you can't replace that on the NFL level. I mean, the NFL product from a football perspective is superior, right? We know it has the better athletes and all that. But at the same time, from an emotional perspective, there is nothing in this country like college football. And so rivalries are incredibly important for that component of the sport. And yes, Notre Dame can do whatever the heck it wants. And a lot of people still don't like that. But when it comes to bringing these rivalries and making sure that there's contracts in place that maintain them, I think that's important for the overall sport.
0: And the first two games of the series, 2030 and 2031, will be played in week one of the season. The 2030 matchup will be at the LA Coliseum. 2031 will be in South Bend. In 2032 and 2033, those games will land between weeks one and three. Mentioned the Golics back here at ESPN Radio. They're Notre Dame guys. As for the outlook for the Irish, Senior?
4: Their defense is loaded, not only with great talent led by Leonard Moore, the best cornerback and maybe the best defensive player in all of college football this year, but their depth is amazing from the line to the linebackers to the secondary. So it's all right there for them. And again, they know they have to prove it. They know they didn't make the playoffs last year. They didn't. They were mad about it, but they said, "Hey, you lose two games, you're in that position."
0: It's always a high bar in South Bend with Notre Dame. 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
1: Kelsey Plum makes her debut for the Phoenix Mercury. 20 points in 20 minutes off the bench as they rally for the win. Phillies getting their first grand slam of the season to beat Washington. Speaking of home runs, there were 10 of them in the Bronx.
2: The pitch to Burleson. A swing! There it goes! There's his third home run tonight! Unbelievable! Oh, baby, what a swing! A two-run homer for Burleson. Three home runs, six RBIs. Yes, he got his 18th home run in this series. He got it in this game. A three-homer night for him.
1: That's how it sounded on the Cardinals radio network. Cardinals hitting five home runs. Yankees hit five, but the Cardinals put up seven runs in the eighth inning and pulled away after the Yankees had rallied to take the lead. Cardinals win it 13-7. Alec Burleson, 3 for 5, all three hits, home runs. As you heard, he now has 18 on the season. Three homers, six RBI in the win, and after the win, spoke with Cardinals TV.
3: What was the focus tonight?
4: You know, the starter, he's got a really good heater, so you got to time it up. And then Hill's got a really good sinker. You got to get under it. And the last guy, a lot of the guys before me scared him off his changeup, so I got a slider to hit. But, up and down, I think we did a really good job. We battled the starter. We got him out in three innings. So any night you can do that, it's probably going to be a good night for you.
3: You put up some really great numbers in New York this season and in your career. What is it about this place?
4: Oh, I don't know. Maybe the traffic. Maybe I enjoy the traffic. I don't know.
3: Obviously, it's deadline day today, and there was a lot going on, a lot of emotions. I know your name was raised in those conversations. So was there a feeling maybe of relief, or what was the feeling in the clubhouse when it was over?
4: Yeah, definitely. Obviously, we lost some key guys that we really enjoy having in the locker room. But, for me personally, I want to be here. I want to help this team, through whatever this looks like over the next couple of years. And I want to be here, and I want to, contribute to, a lot more wins in the future. So, I was relieved. It's nice to be here, and I love St. Louis, but, we lost some good guys too. So, going to cheer them on from afar, but, overall, just a little relief.
3: How fun was it, by the way, the comeback? Obviously, you don't want to lose that lead, but watching the at-bats and the battle back.
4: Yeah, definitely. Like I said, all the up and down the lineup, we did a really good job tonight. You get down and you feel like you won the game in like the third or the fourth inning, and they come back and we could have easily laid down, but Churchy had some really good at bats tonight, and obviously with Jimmy with the homer, and everybody up and down did a really good job. So really happy for this team, and hopefully build on tomorrow.
3: Thanks for your time.
4: Of course, thank you.
1: Cardinals getting consecutive wins for the first time since the All-Star break. Burleson mentioning the trade deadline. More on that in a moment. He also mentioned, though, New York starter Cam Schlittler, season-low, three innings pitched. Did strike out six, gave up four hits, but tied a career high with five walks, four earned runs, gave up a home run, a two-run shot in the first inning as well. Speaking of home runs, Rays Rockies.
5: As the pitch is driven deep to left field off the bat of Caminero, he's got two homers today at Coors Field. His first trip here has been quite successful. Homer number 32, and it's 8-1 Tampa Bay. Boy, that got out in a heartbeat.
1: 620 WDAE. Rays had scored 14 runs in their previous eight games combined. They scored 13 on Monday. 13-9 win over the Rockies, whose loss snaps a three-game win streak. Junior Caminero, 2 for 5. The two home runs, 32 now on the season. Blue Jays and Astros.
6: First pitch, and Kirk rips one out into left field, and it's going to fly. Take a ride. Alejandro Kirk with a solo shot, and the Blue Jays take a 1-0 lead.
1: Sportsnet 590, the Fan. Blue Jays a 3-1 win over Houston. Astros' six-game win streak comes to an end. Blue Jays winning four of their last five. They allowed seven earned runs total in that five-game span. Tight one between the Pirates and the Brewers.
7: Here's the 2-0. And a swing and a ground ball up first. Fair ball. It will sneak past the sidewall and get into the right field corner. Lau is in. Reynolds is in. Valdez going to be waved home. The relay throw is late. Cut off at first. It's a bases clearing double. Spencer Horwitz knocks in three. And the Pirates lead on the road. 3-0 in Milwaukee.
1: Three-run double in the third. Tying a season high for RBI. Did it twice prior. Sports Radio 93.7, The Fan. Pirates, a 4-3 win over the Brewers. Pirates pitching had 12 strikeouts on Monday, double-digit strikeouts in four of the five games on their current road trip. SportsCenter All Night, ESPN Radio. Dodgers are on the road. They lost at Wrigley on Monday. Tuesday, they will have Tarek Skubal on the mound. Dodgers making the big move over the weekend prior to the trade deadline, landing Skubal in their deal with the Tigers. A lot of eye-rolling around baseball, but others pointing out L.A. just working within the system that Major League Baseball has set. That financial system certainly going to be in the spotlight as we approach the end of the year with labor strife looming. ESPN MLB insider Jeff Passan.
8: I think if you're looking at the top, you also should probably look at the bottom. And there is, as much as the Dodgers are spending right now, there's more room for the Brewers to spend. There is more room for the Rays to spend. And I think what this all comes back to, and we're going to see this going into December when the collective bargaining agreement expires on December 1st. And Major League Baseball is pushing for a salary cap right now, and the players are fighting it vociferously. And what ends up happening is you get into this argument. Do you need a salary cap? Do you not need a salary cap? Games might get missed because of this argument. To me, ultimately, what baseball should be looking for is not to necessarily constrict the ability for players to go out and make money, but it's to put the fairest system in place possible. MLB believes that's through the cap. The players believe otherwise. I think that if the Los Angeles Dodgers win a third consecutive World Series this year, Stephen A., a lot of owners won't be mad at it because they feel like it just adds to this deluge, because every time the Dodgers go out and sign somebody, the Dodgers did it again. Every time the Dodgers go trade for somebody, the Dodgers again. I get it. Like, there's Dodger fatigue at this point. I think what we also have to understand is, like, baseball's a really hard thing to do. No National League team has ever won three consecutive World Series. That's an important thing for the Dodgers right now to try and do. Would be the first team since the Yankees in the late 90s and early 2000s to do so. And, you know, people were screaming about the Yankees back then. This is history repeating itself 25 years later.
1: Of course, this one came up at the trade deadline. Dodgers not spending. They did trade assets, though, to get Tarek Skubal. ESPN analyst Jessica Mendoza.
9: The pushback has been, you know, monstrous. And of course, you know, the Dodgers, the money they've spent, the talent they have, I mean, everyone's reaction was so similar. But I think what people forget is this is a trade that was very much a realistic possibility for a lot of teams. I mean, you're talking about $9.5 million left on Tarek Skubal's deal. So this isn't the Dodgers going and spending an exuberant amount of money. It's the fact that they did have a farm system that they helped build, by the way. They took, when you look at two of the three of those prospects in River Ryan and Zaire Hope, specifically, those are two guys that they helped develop. They got in prior trades for not as much value, and they were able to go and get an arm like Tarek Skubal. So I love what Dave Roberts said, because I also agree so much with the fact that there's going to be blowback, but this is a trade that a lot of teams could have done.
1: Tarek Skubal now with the Dodgers, officially introduced on Monday as he's joined the team. He will be on the mound for the Dodgers at Wrigley on Tuesday. ESPN's Jesse Rogers.
10: It's about fitting in with a new team, right? He actually said he wants to be a chameleon. Can you imagine him trying to be a chameleon on any other team in the league? But the Dodgers kind of can be. All sorts of all-stars littering this group. He says he wants to watch how the other players, especially the pitchers, go about their business. He's going to be a little creepy about it, he said. He's going to watch Yamamoto and his routine. Otani, when he gets back on the mound as well. And can you imagine, Tarek Skubal's never pitched at Wrigley Field. All of a sudden, tomorrow night's game got a little bit of an expensive ticket, per se. So we'll see how it all shakes down tomorrow. But he's doing a crash course. Saw him in the outfield talking to coaches, talking to the other pitchers. Of course, he has to huddle with Mark Pryor and his catchers in advance of tomorrow night. So he's trying to fit in if the two-time Cy Young Award winner can just sort of do that in a quiet manner.
1: Dodgers making the move for Skubal over the weekend. There was another slew of deals prior to the deadline on Monday. Our ESPN crew, Buster Olney, Eduardo Perez, Tim Kirchner with Kevin Connors.
11: Let's focus on the deadline today. 30-some-odd trades. Who were the big winners today, in your opinion?
12: Well, I think the big winner was, one of the big winners was the Red Sox. They went and got Adley Rutschman. Let's not forget, they were 32-46. They have since gone 28-5. They got everyone in New England buzzing about this team, and they showed again today, we are going for this. Plus, they absolutely had to add another bat to this lineup, especially behind the plate. They got four home runs from their catchers. They had a 28-year-old switch hitter who was number one overall pick, and he made the All-Star team this year. They gave up a ton to get him. I think it was worth it, given the situation.
13: How about the Guardians? What they have been able to do. Look, they have a starting rotation that has not missed a start yet. Only five guys have been able to pitch the entire season for them. And then they go add Foster Griffin, who has had a fantastic season with the Nationals. He comes in just to add length to this rotation. Now you have Parker Messick, Gavin Williams, Cantillo, Ciccone as well, and Tanner Bibee. But then you also go out and address the outfield situation as well. And when you go out and you're able to get Joe Adell to fit in beautifully in the outfield, now you're talking. You needed a right-handed guy that can hit the ball out of the ballpark, that can hit both righties and lefties. Joe Adell fits the mold for them in right field. Now you have a solid defense, a young solid defense to go at it. So the Guardians, to me, did a nice job of being able to represent in the American League Central.
11: Nipping on the heels of the Chicago White Sox, who were active as well. Buster, if the path to the National League Championship figured to run through Los Angeles, and it likely still may with the Dodgers there, who else in the National League among their competitors added to their team today?
14: Besides the Padres, Chicago Cubs. I think adding two guys to their rotation. Look, a couple weeks ago, we were talking to Craig Counsell, Cubs manager, and he said, it's no mystery. We need pitching, pitching, and pitching. They've had so many injuries, so to add Kevin Gausman. And now Clay Holmes today, a guy who his sinker ball is going to be a great match for that infield, the home field advantage that the Cubs have in Wrigley Field. I think there's two great ads for Chicago.
11: Winners for me, how about the Tampa Bay Rays? Freddie Peralta, Tyler Wells, yep, and Liam Hicks as well, a great hitting catcher.
14: Yeah, that's exactly right. They're getting deeper. Look, in the American League, you can reasonably dream about reaching the World Series if you added it this deadline.
12: Absolutely. I love what the Rays did with their pitching. They got six homers out of their catchers all year. Now they have a catcher who can hit the ball out of the ballpark.
1: And now we'll see how it translates on the field as we hit the stretch run for Major League Baseball. SportsCenter All Night, ESPN Radio.
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19: He's like Phil Mickelson in the sense of, if you were to go back and say 10 years ago, who is the player that is most likely to have a huge media career after football or after their sporting career, you would have probably said Aaron Rodgers and Phil Mickelson. Phil Mickelson, I could have seen him sitting in that Nick Faldo chair at the Masters for the next 30 years. Aaron Rodgers, I could have seen on Monday Night Football or on Sunday Night Football, etc. And both of those guys have essentially made it to where that part of their career is over. And I will say, last year when Aaron Rodgers was quieter, people said, oh, this shows he's getting away from the nonsense. Today, and I give McAfee credit for having him on, because McAfee, I would have him on too, I guess, if I were him. But it just showcases that Aaron Rodgers will always be Aaron Rodgers, and it's an example of why I think having him on your roster at this point in his career is worthless.
1: 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Weekday afternoons, 3:00 Eastern time. Speaking of quarterbacks, perhaps some good news in Indianapolis. ESPN's Ben Solak.
20: All eyes in Colts camp are on quarterback Daniel Jones, who is 7.5 months removed from the Achilles tear he suffered in November of last year. Both general manager Chris Ballard and head coach Shane Steichen tell me that they are excited, if not a little bit relieved, by how good Jones is moving around right now in training camp. Steichen in particular saying he doesn't need to adjust the training camp schedule at all for Jones' rehab. They don't need to manage his reps or take some of the rollouts out of the training camp install. No, they feel really good about where he's at and how he's moving. Now, the recovery is still in process. You know, Ballard admitted to me he's not exactly 100%. You can see him when he's moving out there. He's still ginger and learning how to trust the right foot again. And so when it comes to exploding out of the pocket on the run or really driving in those tight window throws off the back foot, it's still going to be a time. It's still going to be a ramp up for Jones. They expect more in a month, maybe 6 weeks, to see him closer to 100%. That, of course, brings us to week one of the regular season. And so Jones on a great track to play. Will we see a fully healthy Daniel Jones by week one? That's still in question, but the Colts feel wonderful about his recovery thus far.
1: Some positive news for Indy, perhaps not so much in San Francisco. ESPN 49ers reporter Nick Wagoner.
0: The 49ers practiced on Monday without the services of star wide receiver Mike Evans. The team says he is dealing with a quad strain. It is not expected to be something serious, but it is worth monitoring. Evans did some work on the side today alongside a couple of other injured Niners receivers. That includes rookie DeJon Stribling, who is battling hamstring tightness, and veteran Christian Kirk, who has a calf issue. Of course, the Niners are already without Ricky Pearsall, who will have season-ending surgery on his knee in the coming weeks. That means the Niners practiced Monday without the services of all four of their projected top wideouts for 2026. The team is off on Tuesday, and we'll get a better idea of where Evans and those others stand when they return to practice on Wednesday.
1: NFL training camps in full swing. Not making a coaching change. That's next. 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
7: 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I'll tell you if losing another wide receiver will impact Brock Purdy this season. 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
10: 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Team USA went out in the round of 16 at the World Cup, unable to get past that hurdle once again. That said, Mauricio Pochettino has signed a new contract. He'll continue as manager of the U.S. men's national team. The new deal runs through the 2030 World Cup. 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
11: It's a big deal because it's continuity of the message from the top. It's continuity for a team that, while it's not as young as it was at the 2022 World Cup, it is still among the younger teams, we'll call it, on an international stage. So, yes, it's a big deal because I do think that if this is the direction that the powers that be, Cindy Parlow and friends at the U.S. Soccer Federation, believe is best for the men's national team, you absolutely have to keep the voice the same.
12: I mean, listen, I know that he became a huge star for this country during this World Cup, and we all remember the moments and him out there and then the, you know, the song Country Roads and all that stuff that defined this World Cup. The reality is this team really didn't get any further this World Cup when you consider the expanded World Cup than it had before. And so there's, I guess, two ways to look at this. Did you want him to come back when you feel like they should have been taking another step? But to your point, how do you expect the development if there is no continuity? And he was beloved during the run, and he really did seem to really embrace this team and this country. So it's a big deal. I'm not enough of a soccer expert to tell you if it was the right deal, but certainly it is a very big deal.
11: Amen to that.
10: A lot of deals being done around baseball's trade deadline, which came down on Monday. Padres trying to make their push for the postseason. They made moves, but then also fell to the Diamondbacks.
13: First pitch to Tawa. Swings and drives it out towards the left field corner. It's on its way and gone. Three-run homer. Tim Tawa, that's his fifth. And the Diamondbacks jump out in front 3-0.
10: Arizona Sports 98-7. 3-0 there. They beat the Padres 5-1. Diamondbacks improving to 22-11 against division opponents this season. That leads Major League Baseball. Giants a 5-1 win over the Rangers. Giants winning despite being out hit. Texas had 7 hits. Giants had 6. Third win this season when they've been out hit by their opponent.

0: 5. Dodgers will have the spotlight on them tonight as they roll out Tarek Skubal and Wrigley. But he'll also be trying to halt L.A.'s four-game losing skid swept by Boston over the weekend and the Monday game at Wrigley, Cubs Radio Network.
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2: Deep drive, left center field. It's got a chance. Gone. Kevin Alcantara. His first career home run. Listen to this crowd.
0: Four. Giants were sellers at the deadline, but they had enough offense for a win at Texas. KNBR.
3: 3-0 Giants. Jung Woo Lee drives one to deep right field. At the wall. Gone! Jung Woo's got his second home run of the night. 4-0 Giants.
0: Number 3.
4: Nothing like being clairvoyant when you're behind the mic. 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
5: Phillies don't have a grand slam still yet this season. No balls, one strike. Here's the pitch. Breaking ball swung on, hit up the alley, left center field. Going back is Lyle at the wall. It's going. There's your grand slam as Derek Hill does it to DC again. 4-3, Phillies lead it. Derek Hill with his ninth home run of the season. It's the first grand slam of the year for the Phillies as he has turned this one around.
0: Number 2.
4: Wild one in the Bronx. Yankees rally with three homers in the seventh, including New York's newest acquisition, Luis Garcia. Yes, Network.
6: The 2-2. Garcia gets it around.

0: out in the Bronx was a bit more quiet. Cardinals Radio Network.
1: The pitch to Burleson. A swing! There it goes! There's his third home run tonight! Unbelievable! Oh, baby, what a swing! A two-run homer for Burleson. Three home runs, six RBIs. Yes, he got his 18th home run in this series. He got it in this game. A three-homer night for him.
0: And the Cardinals rally in the eighth, retake the lead, and beat the Yankees in the Bronx. Speaking of the National League, key moves at the trade deadline, ESPN's Tim Kirchen.
2: I really like what the Padres did. Going into the deadline, they'd won 8 out of 9 games. Before that, they were seriously considering trading Mason Miller, their overwhelmingly dominant closer, and maybe other bullpen pieces. Mm-hmm. But now that they're hot, they have added. They added Robbie Ray at the trade deadline, 1.65 ERA since the beginning of June, and they added Casey Mize from the Tigers.
0: Tigers also making, of course, the big move with Tarek Skubal. He'll make his debut for the Dodgers on Tuesday. Much more on that next. SportsCenter All Night continues at ESPN Radio.
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1: 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We give you all the reactions from the final day of the MLB trade deadline.
5: This was one of the most heartbreaking days. They also traded Taylor Ward.

0: give you all the reactions from the final day of the MLB trade deadline.
1: This was one of the most heartbreaking days. They also traded Taylor Ward, and they didn't trade Trevor Rogers. It was kind of confusing.
0: We've got all the storylines as NFL training camp is in full swing.
2: And after Tom Brady, this is the guy who stabilized the franchise, got you to the playoffs. You can't judge last year. It was the best for everybody. Everybody was hurt. But your best chance to get to the playoffs is with the Baker Mayfield.
0: Will Tarik Skubal going to the Dodgers be the final straw for CBA negotiations?
3: I understand why people are criticizing the Dodgers, but the Dodgers are just doing what they should within a system that perhaps needs changing.
0: Plus, it's a busy day of baseball in the majors.
4: And a pitch swung on, lined hard to center field straight away. Going back is Young to the track. Look it up. It's gone into the hedges, and Harper with a two-run shot to dead center.
5: I would go so far as to say pretty much everyone on ESPN radio could beat me up, except Evan Cohen. 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
7: 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ESPN app, Sirius XM Channel 80. Eyes of the baseball world will be on Wrigley Tuesday. Dodgers will be trotting out their newest ace. More on that in a moment. L.A., of course, pulling off the marquee deal leading up to the trade deadline. Baseball's deadline did pass Monday with nearly three dozen deals. Among the deals, Cubs landing Clay Holmes, Phillies add Luis Arraez, Milwaukee brings in Dustin May, Guardians acquiring Nathaniel Lowe in a trade with the Reds, Padres get in just under the wire, acquiring right-hander Casey Mize from the Tigers. Boston may have made the biggest move on Monday, adding catcher Adley Rutschman from the Orioles. But speaking of the AL East, which has seen things get rather interesting with Boston's recent run, Yankees still second in the division behind Tampa Bay. Monday in the Bronx, Cardinals build a 6-0 lead.
8: Waits on a pitch and turns on a pitch down the right field line. This ball is gone as Alec Burleson with a 2-home-run night tacks on 2 more runs for the Cardinals, and the Redbirds are now leading 6-0.
7: That was in the 4th inning, but in the 5th, Yankees hitting a pair of home runs to close within 6-3. Fast forward to the bottom of the 7th. More long balls. Pair of solo homers for the Yankees. And the guy that New York picked up as the trade deadline approached, Luis Garcia Jr.
9: The 2-2.
7: Garcia gets it. Yes, Network with the call. It would be a 4-run bottom of the 7th for the Yankees, all on home runs as they take the lead. But in the top of the 8th, the Cardinals returning the favor, making a statement of their own.
8: The pitch for Church. A swing and a long one to right field. Way back. Hits. Got it! A 3-run homer for Nathan Church. And the Cardinals take the lead right back. It's 9-7 at Yankee Stadium.
4: The pitch to Burleson.
8: A swing. There it goes. There's his third home run tonight. Unbelievable. Oh, baby, what a swing. A 2-run homer for Burleson. 3 home runs. 6 RBIs. Yes, he got his 18th home run in this series. He got it in this game. A 3-homer night for him.
7: That's how it sounded on the Cardinals radio network as St. Louis pulls away for a 13-7 win in New York over the Yankees. Cardinals' first win where they allow 5 home runs. First time they've done it, in fact, since 2009 in Cincinnati. They scored 7 runs in the 8th inning to retake the lead and go on to the win. Consecutive wins, in fact, for the Cardinals for the first time since the All-Star break. Cardinals and Yankees combined for 10 home runs. Most combined homers in a single game in New York in Yankees history, regardless of the stadium they were playing in. Each team hitting 5, Burleson hitting 3 of the 5 for the Cardinals. Yankees, as we heard, rally, but they ultimately lose at home. They're 3.5 games behind the Rays in the division. Red Sox, 5.

0: 5.5 back. They hold the top two wild card spots in the American League. So as for the team that in the division made the key move as the trade deadline loomed, ESPN insider Tim Kirchen says that was Boston.
1: The Red Sox were 32-46. They were hopelessly out of the pin race, and now they've won 28 out of 33, and then they went and got Adley Rutschman today. They needed a catcher. They have four homers from their catchers all year. They get a 28-year-old switch-hitting catcher who made the All-Star game this year. They gave up a ton to get him, but they've got people at Fenway fired up again with how hot they've been. So they are going for it. I just love it when teams at the trade deadline go, we're giving up young kids. We don't care. We're trying to win this year. What a great thing.
0: Speaking of being fired up, the Dodgers and their fans are impressed at what the team did at the deadline. Dodgers picking up lefty Chris Bubich at the deadline from the Royals. Oh, they also added Tarek Skubal over the weekend.
2: I don't know if surprised would be the right word I would use. It became pretty clear what was going on, you know, later on after my start on Wednesday. Losing that game kind of felt like that was kind of it, you know, for me in Detroit. And so not surprised, but it didn't make the news any easier. I mean, I'm not going to sit here and say I'm the big piece. They've been a pretty good baseball team without me, so I'm just going to try and show up and kind of be a chameleon in a sense and fit right into these guys and just, you know, gel with them. You know, they've got the winning recipe. They understand what it takes to win. You know, I don't. Every team could trade for me. You know, every team could make that acquisition. Yeah, I don't really sympathize with people that blame the Dodgers for anything they've done. You know, they've developed a really good organization. They draft well. They acquire talent really well. They retain talent. It's a winning organization. Now the complaints seem to be because they've won the last two World Series. You know, I don't think it was like that 3 years ago. So I don't really sympathize with people that are complaining because the Dodgers, you know, do all the right things.
0: Dodgers doing the right things in the eyes of their fans. There are those elsewhere who maintain LA's breaking baseball. Earlier on Unsportsmanlike, our guy Evan Cohen.
3: This is awesome for baseball. It's not just good for baseball. Mm. It's awesome for baseball. Because now everyone is either going to love the Dodgers or hate the Dodgers. And if someone were to take them down, like the Blue Jays did almost last year in the World Series, it is a massive story. Baseball should be thrilled that this is happening because it's awesome for the sport. We have the most polarizing team in all of sports right here. We are sitting here and we are complaining that the Dodgers, within the rules of the sport, added a player that is awesome while everyone else sat there and didn't add that player. That's not their fault. I don't understand why we wouldn't be more mad at a team like the Tigers, who are 2.5 games back at the wild card for trading him. You could say, well, if they don't make it to the wild card, they lose him for nothing. Okay, or you could re-sign him. And if you don't have enough to re-sign him, why is that? What are the finances around the sport? The Dodgers have done nothing wrong. They have done everything legal, moral, and ethical within the sport. People just don't like it. I'm not going to hate on the Dodgers. If you want to hate on the sport, go ahead. My team, the New York Mets, spends like the Dodgers. They do it incorrectly. They're not as smart as the Dodgers. But if my team did this, am I going to complain about it? No.
4: It's disgusting. It's annoying. And it's disgusting and annoying because it's the rich getting richer, but it's also disgusting and annoying because the Dodgers technically are doing nothing wrong. They are just better at this than everybody else, but it's not fun. If a billionaire tells you, hey, I just bought another yacht, are you like, wow, amazing, way to go? You're like, cool, rub it in. I don't have air conditioning. I don't think this is fun for other fans around Major League Baseball. The competitive balance is so out of whack. The Dodgers can get anybody they want. And then you see the return for him. You're like, that's all it took for them to get Skubal? It's just gotten out of control. And the worst part about this is it feels like a lockout is all but signed, sealed, delivered.
0: Smalls, Evan, Unsportsmanlike, weekdays, 6 a.m. Eastern here on ESPN Radio. There are the cries, though, that the Dodgers aren't good for baseball with what they've been doing. LA team president Andrew Friedman.
5: Passionately disagree. Again, this is about the partnership that we have with our fans who come out 50,000 large and the passion that they have for this team. The guys in that clubhouse who are doing everything they can to put us in position to win a World Series. And fortunately, through the incredible work by our scouting staff, our player development staff, our front office analytics group, all of our different departments have their fingerprints all over this. And so it's put us in position to not only be competitive here, but also to have a really strong farm system, which then puts us in position to be able to have these type conversations. And so I think it's incredible work by a lot of people that have allowed for this, and it's special, and we're not going to be flippant about this moment in time and how special this group, this era can be in the history of, you know, this incredibly storied organization. And we're going to do everything we can to keep doing what we can to win the last game of the year.
0: Dodgers using their resources over the past few days, landing a couple of more arms at the deadline. Derek Skubal, Chris Bubich, ESPN's Tim Kirchen.
1: Well, now they have seven, maybe eight, well above average starting pitchers when everyone's healthy. Now, a bunch of guys are hurt right now, but right. What Skubal does is it allows them to take their time bringing Ohtani back. Ohtani wants to pitch again, and they want him to pitch again, but if he can't, now they have a replacement who happens to be the best pitcher in the American League. And they are so loaded when they are completely healthy. The five best ERAs in baseball since 2023. Yeah. Four of the five are on the Dodgers right now. That's how loaded they are. And if you want to have fun, go figure out who the top three Dodger starters are to start a playoff series and put them in order. Skubal might not even be number one. That's how good their rotation is with Yamamoto, who was a star in the World Series last year.
0: Let that sink in. Dodgers with four of the top five ERAs since 2023. For the record, the fifth one, the arm that LA does not have, Paul Skenes. Derek Skubal will make his Dodgers debut tonight. He'll take the mound at Wrigley. As for Monday's matchup in Chicago, Dodgers jumped out to a three-run lead on the Cubs in the first. But
6: the four-seam, two-seam fastball. Deep drive, left center field. It's got a chance. Gone. Devin Alcantara. His first career home run. Listen to this crowd.
7: Were busy over the last 24 hours prior to the start of this one. The 0-1 to Bush is thrilled. Deep left center field going back. Paez. He looks up. It's gone. Just to the left of the 368 marker into the first couple of rows of the bleachers. Home run, Michael Bush. Solo shot the other way against his former team.
0: Cubs Radio Network. Cubs go on to double up the Dodgers 10-5. Dodgers' fourth consecutive loss, tied for their longest streak this season. They led 3-0 in the first inning. They lose 10-5. Cubs entered Monday 0-6 this season when trailing by at least three runs in the first inning. They get their seventh win this season when trailing by three runs or more, tied for the third most in Major League Baseball. 10-5 win over the Dodgers, using the long ball to do it. Speaking of homers, the Phillies went into Monday as one of the five teams this season that had not hit a grand slam. But if you speak it into existence,
8: Phillies don't have a grand slam still yet this season. No balls, one strike. Here's the pitch. Breaking ball swung on, hit up the alley, left center field. Going back is Lyle at the wall. It's going, and there's your grand slam as Derek Hill does it to D.C. again. 4-3, Phillies lead it. Derek Hill with his ninth home run of the season. It's the first grand slam of the year for the Phillies as he has turned this one around.
0: The Phillies taking the lead there in the seventh inning, and they'd add some insurance an inning later.
8: And a pitch. Swung on. Lined hard to center field straight away. Going back, he's Young to the track. Look it up. It's gone into the hedges. And Harper with a two-run shot to dead center. Extends his hitting streak. It's his 24th home run of the season. And there's your insurance. It's 6-3 Phillies in the eighth.
0: Sports Radio 94 WIP. Phillies a 6-3 win over the Nationals. Bryce Harper with that shot in the eighth inning. Consecutive games with a home run for the first time since June 20th and 21st against the Mets. Phillies snapping a six-game losing streak in games where Aaron Nola was the starting pitcher. Well, Derek Skubal will start and make his debut for the Dodgers on Tuesday. Another high-profile debut on Monday. That's next. 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
28: I think, like, Mahomes and the fact that they face the most light boxes in football has almost covered up for how bad this run game has been over the last 2 years. The big change was bringing in Kenneth Walker III. 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It's been the least explosive run game.

0: 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Coming up on Tuesday, the Golic Senior and Junior in studio as Jeff Passan reviews the trade deadline with us and Ladd McConkey from the Chargers. 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
6: 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Baseball's trade deadline passing Monday afternoon. Another big trade that we saw as we came out of the weekend. Kelsey Plum traded from L.A. to Phoenix, landing with the Mercury in the WNBA. As for moving midseason,
7: as far as, you know, midseason things go, you know, at the end of the day, basketball is basketball, you know. And so, like, I think at the end of the day, you just rely on your habits. And, you know, I've gotten to play for Nate, Team USA. And then I've also gotten to play with Ka and AT at USA as well. And then I've competed against DB, Sammy, Mac for years. So, you know, I feel very familiar. And I think at the end of the day, like, basketball is basketball. You go up, you throw it up, you go, you do what you do. You know, don't try to overcomplicate it. As far as long-term goes, you know, I don't want to sound cliche, but I'm where my feet are. You know, last night it was in Portland. Two nights ago it was in Portland, and, you know, now it's here. But that's why I'm a professional. You know, I'm paid to play basketball at the highest level.
6: Monday, Plum back from injury and seeing action for the first time since June 21st. And seeing action for the first time as a member of the Mercury.
8: Plum fakes, gets it back. Shot clock at 5. Plum, let's fly. It hits. What a debut for Kelsey Plum.
6: It was on the USA Network. Plum coming back from injury and coming off the bench. 20 points in 20 minutes. Mercury, a 5-point win over the Sky. 106-101 over Chicago. Alyssa Thomas, 19 points, 15 rebounds, 12 assists, 21st career triple-double, extending the WNBA record for most triple-doubles. Kelsey Plum, 20 points, but the Mercury is certainly facing an uphill climb. Handful of games out of a playoff spot. As far as adding Plum, does that move the needle in Phoenix? ESPN analyst Monica McNutt.
9: Well, it brings in a lot of hope, but I think it's important to point out the context of this one. It's probably not just about this season. Mathematically, the Mercury would need to win just about every game they have the rest of the way to put themselves in a real position to get into the playoffs. But as Kelsey Plum was asked pregame, and she said, I want to be where my feet are. But currently, this is a bit of a gamble for the Phoenix Mercury because they're hoping that she will decide to sign with them long term beyond just this year. The familiarity she has with Nate Tibbetts from USA Basketball, as well as Alyssa Thomas and Kalia Copper being her teammates with USA Basketball, I think matters. In postgame, Kalia Copper said she's really excited to be playing alongside Kelsey Plum again, so we'll see what happens.
6: Mercury get their fifth straight road win in Chicago, longest streak in the history of the series. Las Vegas Aces putting it on Atlanta, winning by 22. Aces 109-87 over the Dream. Jackie Young, 28 points, 11 rebounds, 10 assists. First 25-point triple-double in Aces franchise history. Asia Wilson had 23 points. Aces with their seventh straight win against the Dream, extending their longest streak in the series history. They're the reigning champs. They've won three of the last four titles. A year ago, they went on a tear around this same time. Back to Monica McNutt.
9: You have to respect them because historically they have shown that they can do it. And I think when you look at how they were able to retain their core over the summer in a free agency that we expected to be a frenzy, Chelsea Gray, Asia Wilson, and the aforementioned Jackie Young are still as strong as ever. Now, the thing that I do question with this year's group is how deep they can go beyond their big three. I think there's a lot of pressure on them right now. But yes, now seems to be the time where we see this team begin to turn it over. One metric that I'm keeping an eye on is typically the champions are top top six in defensive rating, except for what the Aces were able to do last year when they were eighth in defensive rating and still rattled off a title.
6: Aces get their seventh straight win following a loss. The team that won the title in 2024, the team not named the Aces, New York Liberty, Monday against Seattle.
8: Stewart trying to shake free and does to hit the shot.
10: That's a tough shot. That's a long defender. Ezzie Magmagore is a great defender, and Stewie's just able to create enough space and utilize her high release.
6: My Nine New York with the call. Liberty, 95-83 win over the Storm. Sabrina Ionescu, 200th career game. Only player in WNBA history to average 15 points per game, 5 rebounds, 5 assists in their first 200 games. Brandon Stewart, 24 points in the win for the Liberty. 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Of course, your local ESPN radio affiliate as well. One of the greatest rivalries in college football doesn't happen this year, but USC Notre Dame will face each other in 2030. Trojans and Irish agreeing on a 4-year home-and-home arrangement. Earlier on ESPN Radio are Amber Wilson and Mia O'Brien.
11: A lot of different angles we can take this one from. Ultimately, for me, Kurt Cignetti will still be the head coach if he wants to be in 2030 of the Indiana Hoosiers. And so, yes, this feels like Marcus Freeman and friends. I don't even know if he'll still be in South Bend ducking Kurt Cignetti.
12: I don't know if that was part of the equation. I hadn't even thought about that angle of it, frankly. I just think it's a big deal for college football fans because you want your greatest rivalries if you're a college football fan. That's what makes college football so special is the emotion. It is the rivalries. And you can't replace that on the NFL level. I mean, the NFL product from a football perspective is superior, right? We know it has the better athletes and all that. But at the same time, from an emotional perspective, there is nothing in this country like college football. And so rivalries are incredibly important for that component of the sport. And yes, Notre Dame can do whatever the heck it wants. And a lot of people still don't like that. But when it comes to bringing these rivalries and making sure that there's contracts in place that maintain them, I think that's important for the overall sport.
6: And the first two games of the series, 2030 and 2031, will be played in week one of the season. The 2030 matchup will be at the LA Coliseum. 2031 will be in South Bend. In 2032 and 2033, those games will land between weeks one and three. Mentioned the Golics back here at ESPN Radio. They're Notre Dame guys. As for the outlook for the Irish, Senior?
13: Their defense is loaded, not only with great talent led by Leonard Moore, the best cornerback and maybe the best defensive player in all of college football this year, but their depth is amazing from the line to the linebackers to the secondary. So it's all right there for them. And again, they know they have to prove it. They know they didn't make the playoffs last year. They didn't. They were mad about it, but they said, "Hey, you lose two games, you're in that position."
6: It's always a high bar in South Bend with Notre Dame. 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
1: Kelsey Plum makes her debut for the Phoenix Mercury. 20 points in 20 minutes off the bench as they rally for the win. Phillies getting their first grand slam of the season to beat Washington. Speaking of home runs, there were 10 of them in the Bronx.
2: The pitch to Burleson. A swing! There it goes! There's his third home run tonight! Unbelievable! Oh, baby, what a swing! A two-run homer for Burleson. Three home runs, six RBIs. Yes, he got his 18th home run in this series. He got it in this game. A three-homer night for him.
1: That's how it sounded on the Cardinals radio network. Cardinals hitting five home runs. Yankees hit five, but the Cardinals put up seven runs in the eighth inning and pulled away after the Yankees had rallied to take the lead. Cardinals win it 13-7. Alec Burleson, 3 for 5, all three hits. Home runs, as you heard. He now has 18 on the season. Three homers, six RBI in the win, and after the win, spoke with Cardinals TV.
3: What was the focus tonight?
4: The starter, he's got a really good heater, so you got to time it up. And then Hill's got a really good sinker. You got to get under it. And the last guy, a lot of the guys before me scared him off his changeup, so I got a slider to hit. But, up and down, I think we did a really good job. We battled the starter. We got him out in three innings. So any night you can do that, it's probably going to be a good night for you.
3: You put up some really great numbers in New York this season and in your career. What is it about this place?
4: Oh, I don't know. Maybe the traffic. Maybe I enjoy the traffic. I don't know.
3: Obviously, it's deadline day today, and there was a lot going on, a lot of emotions. I know your name was raised in those conversations. So was there a feeling maybe of relief, or what was the feeling in the clubhouse when it was over?
4: Yeah, definitely. Obviously, we lost some key guys that we really enjoy having in the locker room. But, for me personally, I want to be here. I want to help this team, through whatever this looks like over the next couple of years. And I want to be here, and I want to, contribute to, a lot more wins in the future. So, I was relieved. It's nice to be here, and I love St. Louis, but, we lost some good guys too. So, going to cheer them on from afar, but, overall, just a little relieved.
3: How fun was it, by the way, the comeback? Obviously, you don't want to lose that lead, but watching the at-bats and the battle back.
4: Yeah, definitely. Like I said, all the up and down the lineup, we did a really good job tonight. You get down and you feel like you won the game in like the third or the fourth inning, and they come back and we could have easily laid down, but Churchy had some really good at bats tonight, and obviously with Jimmy with the homer, and everybody up and down did a really good job. So really happy for this team, and hopefully put on tomorrow.
3: Thanks for your time.
4: Of course, thank you.
1: Cardinals getting consecutive wins for the first time since the All-Star break. Burleson mentioning the trade deadline. More on that in a moment. He also mentioned, though, New York starter Cam Schlittler, season low, three innings pitched. Did strike out six, gave up four hits, but tied a career high with five walks, four earned runs, gave up a home run, a two-run shot in the first inning as well. Speaking of home runs, Rays Rockies.
5: As the pitch is driven deep to left field off the bat of Caminero, he's got two homers today at Coors Field. His first trip here has been quite successful. Homer number 32, and it's 8-1 Tampa Bay. Boy, that got out in a heartbeat.
1: 620 WDAE. Rays had scored 14 runs in their previous eight games combined. They scored 13 on Monday. 13-9 win over the Rockies, whose loss snaps a three-game win streak. Junior Caminero, 2 for 5. The two home runs, 32 now on the season. Blue Jays and Astros.
6: First pitch, and Kirk rips one out into left field, and it's going to fly. Take a ride. Alejandro Kirk with a solo shot, and the Blue Jays take a 1-0 lead.
1: Sportsnet 590, the Fan. Blue Jays a 3-1 win over Houston. Astros' six-game win streak comes to an end. Blue Jays winning four of their last five. They allowed seven earned runs total in that five-game span. Tight one between the Pirates and the Brewers.
7: Here's a 2-0.
2: And a swing and a ground ball up first. Fair ball. It will sneak past the sidewall and get into the right field corner. Lau is in. Reynolds is in. Valdez going to be waved home. The relay throw is late. Cut off at first. It's a bases clearing double. Spencer Horwitz knocks in three. And the Pirates lead on the road. 3-0 in Milwaukee.
1: Three-run double in the third. Tying a season high for RBI. Did it twice prior. Sports Radio 93.7, The Fan. Pirates, a 4-3 win over the Brewers. Pirates pitching had 12 strikeouts on Monday, double-digit strikeouts in four of the five games on their current road trip. SportsCenter All Night, ESPN Radio. Dodgers are on the road. They lost at Wrigley on Monday. Tuesday, they will have Tarek Skubal on the mound. Dodgers making the big move over the weekend prior to the trade deadline, landing Skubal in their deal with the Tigers. A lot of eye-rolling around baseball, but others pointing out L.A. just working within the system that Major League Baseball has set. That financial system certainly going to be in the spotlight as we approach the end of the year with labor strife looming. ESPN MLB insider Jeff Passan.
7: I think if you're looking at the top, you also should probably look at the bottom. And there is, as much as the Dodgers are spending right now, there's more room for the Brewers to spend. There is more room for the Rays to spend. And I think what this all comes back to, and we're going to see this going into December when the collective bargaining agreement expires on December 1st. And Major League Baseball is pushing for a salary cap right now, and the players are fighting it vociferously. And what ends up happening is you get into this argument. Do you need a salary cap? Do you not need a salary cap? Games might get missed because of this argument. To me, ultimately, what baseball should be looking for is not to necessarily constrict the ability for players to go out and make money, but it's to put the fairest system in place possible. MLB believes that's through the cap. The players believe otherwise. I think that if the Los Angeles Dodgers win a third consecutive World Series this year, Stephen A lot of owners won't be mad at it, because they feel like it just adds to this deluge, because every time the Dodgers go out and sign somebody, the Dodgers did it again. Every time the Dodgers go trade for somebody, the Dodgers again. I get it. Like, there's Dodger fatigue at this point. I think what we also have to understand is, like, baseball's a really hard thing to do. No National League team has ever won three consecutive World Series. That's an important thing for the Dodgers right now to try and do. We'd be the first team since the Yankees in the late 90s and early 2000s to do so. And, you know, people were screaming about the Yankees back then. This is history repeating itself 25 years later.
1: Of course, this one came up at the trade deadline. Dodgers not spending. They did trade assets, though, to get Tarek Skubal. ESPN analyst Jessica Mendoza.
8: The pushback has been, you know, monstrous. And of course, you know, the Dodgers, the money they've spent, the talent they have, I mean, everyone's reaction was so similar. But I think what people forget is this is a trade that was very much a realistic possibility for a lot of teams. I mean, you're talking about $9.5 million left on Tarek Skubal's deal. So this isn't the Dodgers going and spending an exuberant amount of money. It's the fact that they did have a farm system that they helped build, by the way. They took, when you look at two of the three of those prospects in River Ryan and Zaire Hope, specifically, those are two guys that they helped develop. They got in prior trades for not as much value, and they were able to go and get an arm like Tarek Skubal. So I love what Dave Roberts said, because I also agree so much with the fact that there's going to be blowback. But this is a trade that a lot of teams could have done.
1: Tarek Skubal now with the Dodgers, officially introduced on Monday as he's joined the team. He will be on the mound for the Dodgers at Wrigley on Tuesday. ESPN's Jesse Rogers.
9: It's about fitting in with a new team, right? He actually said he wants to be a chameleon. Can you imagine him trying to be a chameleon on any other team in the league? But the Dodgers kind of can be. All sorts of all-stars littering this group. He says he wants to watch how the other players, especially the pitchers, go about their business. He's going to be a little creepy about it, he said. He's going to watch Yamamoto and his routine. Otani, when he gets back on the mound as well. And can you imagine? Tarek Skubal's never pitched at Wrigley Field. All of a sudden, tomorrow night's game got a little bit of an expensive ticket, per se. So we'll see how it all shakes down tomorrow. But he's doing a crash course. Saw him in the outfield talking to coaches, talking to the other pitchers. Of course, he has to huddle with Mark Pryor and his catchers in advance of tomorrow night. So he's trying to fit in if the two-time Cy Young Award winner can just sort of do that in a quiet manner.
1: Dodgers making the move for Skubal over the weekend. There was another slew of deals prior to the deadline on Monday. Our ESPN crew, Buster Olney, Eduardo Perez, Tim Kirchner with Kevin Connors.
10: Let's focus on the deadline today. 30-some-odd trades. Who were the big winners today, in your opinion?
11: Well, I think the big winner was, one of the big winners was the Red Sox. They went and got Adley Rutschman. Let's not forget, they were 32-46. They have since gone 28-5. They got everyone in New England buzzing about this team, and they showed again today, we are going for this. Plus, they absolutely had to add another bat to this lineup, especially behind the plate. They got four home runs from their catchers. They had a 28-year-old switch hitter who was number one overall pick, and he made the All-Star team this year. They gave up a ton to get him. I think it was worth it, given the situation.
12: How about the Guardians? What they have been able to do. Look, they have a starting rotation that has not missed a start yet. Only five guys have been able to pitch the entire season for them. And then they go add Foster Griffin, who has had a fantastic season with the Nationals. He comes in just to add length to this rotation. Now you have Parker Messick, Gavin Williams, Cantillo, Cicconi as well, Tanner Bibee. But then you also go out and address the outfield situation as well. And when you go out and you're able to get Joe Adele to fit in beautifully in the outfield, now you're talking. You needed a right-handed guy that can hit the ball out of the ballpark, that can hit both righties and lefties. Joe Adele fits the mold for them in right field. Now you have a solid defense, a young solid defense to go at it. So the Guardians, to me, did a nice job of being able to represent in the American League Central.
13: Nipping on the heels of the Chicago White Sox, who were active as well. Buster, if the path to the National League Championship figured to run through Los Angeles, and it likely still may with the Dodgers there, who else in the National League among their competitors added to their team today?
14: Besides the Padres, Chicago Cubs. I think adding two guys to their rotation. Look, a couple weeks ago, we were talking to Craig Counsell, Cubs manager, and he said, it's no mystery. We need pitching, pitching, and pitching. They've had so many injuries, so to add Kevin Gausman. And now Clay Holmes today, a guy who his sinker ball is going to be a great match for that infield. The home field advantage that the Cubs have in Wrigley Field. I think there's two great ads for Chicago.
13: Winners for me, how about the Tampa Bay Rays? Freddie Peralta, Tyler Wells, yep, and Liam Hicks as well, a great hitting catcher.
14: Yeah, that's exactly right. They're getting deeper. Look, in the American League, you can reasonably dream about reaching the World Series if you added it this deadline.
11: Absolutely. I love what the Rays did with their pitching. They got six homers out of their catchers all year. Now they have a catcher who can hit the ball out of the ballpark.
1: And now we'll see how it translates on the field as we hit the stretch run for Major League Baseball. Sports Center All Night, ESPN Radio.
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19: He's like Phil Mickelson in the sense of, if you were to go back and say 10 years ago, who is the player that is most likely to have a huge media career after football or after their sporting career, you would have probably said Aaron Rodgers and Phil Mickelson. Phil Mickelson, I could have seen him sitting in that Nick Faldo chair at the Masters for the next 30 years. Aaron Rodgers, I could have seen on Monday Night Football or on Sunday Night Football, etc. And both of those guys have essentially made it to where that part of their career is over. And I will say, last year when Aaron Rodgers was quieter, people said, oh, this shows he's getting away from the nonsense. Today, and I give McAfee credit for having him on, because McAfee, I would have him on too, I guess, if I were him. But it just showcases that Aaron Rodgers will always be Aaron Rodgers, and it's an example of why I think having him on your roster at this point in his career is worthless.
1: 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Weekday afternoons, 3:00 Eastern time. Speaking of quarterbacks, perhaps some good news in Indianapolis. ESPN's Ben Solak.
20: All eyes in Colts camp are on quarterback Daniel Jones, who is 7.5 months removed from the Achilles tear he suffered in November of last year. Both general manager Chris Ballard and head coach Shane Steichen tell me that they are excited, if not a little bit relieved, by how good Jones is moving around right now in training camp. Steichen in particular saying he doesn't need to adjust the training camp schedule at all for Jones's rehab. They don't need to manage his reps or take some of the rollouts out of the training camp install. No, they feel really good about where he's at and how he's moving. Now, the recovery is still in process. You know, Ballard admitted to me he he's not exactly 100%. You can see him when he's moving out there, still ginger and learning how to trust the right foot again. And so when it comes to exploding out of the pocket on the run or really driving in those tight window throws off the back foot, it's still going to be a time. It's still going to be a ramp up for Jones. They expect more in a month, maybe 6 weeks, to see him closer to 100%. That, of course, brings us to week one of the regular season. And so Jones on a great track to play. Will we see a fully healthy Daniel Jones by week one? That's still in question, but the Colts feel wonderful about his recovery thus far.
1: Some positive news for Indy, perhaps not so much in San Francisco. ESPN 49ers reporter Nick Wagoner.
10: The 49ers practiced on Monday without the services of star wide receiver Mike Evans. The team says he is dealing with a quad strain. It is not expected to be something serious, but it is worth monitoring. Evans did some work on the side today alongside a couple of other injured Niners receivers. That includes rookie DeJon Stribling, who is battling hamstring tightness, and veteran Christian Kirk, who has a calf issue. Of course, the Niners are already without Ricky Pearsall, who will have season-ending surgery on his knee in the coming weeks. That means the Niners practiced Monday without the services of all four of their projected top wideouts for 2026. The team is off on Tuesday, and we'll get a better idea of where Evans and those others stand when they return to practice on Wednesday.
1: NFL training camps in full swing. Not making a coaching change. That's next. SportsCenter All Night continues at ESPN Radio.
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1: 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Team USA went out in the round of 16 at the World Cup, unable to get past that hurdle once again. That said, Mauricio Pochettino has signed a new contract. He'll continue as manager of the U.S. men's national team. The new deal runs through the 2030 World Cup. Earlier on ESPN Radio are Amber Wilson and Mia O'Brien.
11: It's a big deal because it's continuity of the message from the top. It's continuity for a team that, while it's not as young as it was at the 2022 World Cup, it is still among the younger teams, we'll call it, on an international stage. So, yes, it's a big deal because I do think that if this is the direction that the powers that be, Cindy Parlow and friends at the U.S. Soccer Federation, believe is best for the men's national team, you absolutely have to keep the voice the same.
12: I mean, listen, I know that he became a huge star for this country during this World Cup, and we all remember the moments and him out there and the, you know, the song Country Roads and all that stuff that defined this World Cup. The reality is this team really didn't get any further this World Cup when you consider the expanded World Cup than it had before. And so there's, I guess, two ways to look at this. Did you want him to come back when you feel like they should have been taking another step? But to your point, how do you expect the development if there is no continuity? And he was beloved during the run, and he really did seem to really embrace this team and this country. So it's a big deal. I'm not enough of a soccer expert to tell you if it was the right deal, but certainly it is a very big deal.
11: Amen to that.
1: A lot of deals being done around baseball's trade deadline, which came down on Monday. Padres trying to make their push for the postseason. They made moves, but then also fell to the Diamondbacks.
13: First pitch to Tawa. Swings and drives it out towards the left field corner. It's on its way and gone. Three-run homer, Tim Tawa. That's his fifth. And the Diamondbacks jump out in front 3-0.
1: Arizona Sports 98-7. 3-0 there. They beat the Padres 5-1. Diamondbacks improving to 22-11 against division opponents this season. That leads Major League Baseball. Giants a 5-1 win over the Rangers. Giants winning despite being out hit. Texas had 7 hits. Giants had 6. Third win this season when they've been out hit by their opponent.

0: 5.
1: Dodgers will have the spotlight on them tonight as they roll out Tarek Skubal at Wrigley. But he'll also be trying to halt L.A.'s four-game losing skid swept by Boston over the weekend and the Monday game at Wrigley. 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
3: Deep drive, left center field. It's got a chance. Gone. Kevin Alcantara. His first career home run. Listen to this crowd.
0: Four.
1: Giants were sellers at the deadline, but they had enough offense for a win at Texas. KNBR.
4: 3-0 Giants. Jung Woo Lee drives one to deep right field. At the wall. Gone! Jung Woo's got his second home run of the night. 4-0 Giants.
0: Three.
1: Nothing like being clairvoyant when you're behind the mic. 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
5: Phillies don't have a grand slam still yet this season. No balls, one strike. Here's the pitch. Breaking ball swung on, hit up the alley, left center field. Going back is Lyle at the wall. It's going. There's your grand slam as Derek Hill does it to D.C. again. 4-3, Phillies lead it. Derek Hill with his ninth home run of the season. It's the first grand slam of the year for the Phillies as he has turned this one around.
0: Number two.
1: Wild one in the Bronx. Yankees rally with three homers in the seventh, including New York's newest acquisition, Luis Garcia. Yes Network.
6: The 2-2. Garcia gets it over.

0: night, the crowd in the Bronx was a bit more quiet. Cardinals Radio Network.
1: The pitch to Burleson.
0: A swing! There it goes! There's his third home run tonight! Unbelievable! Oh, baby, what a swing! A two-run homer for Burleson. Three home runs, six RBIs. Yes, he got his 18th home run in this series. He got it in this game. A three-homer night for him.
2: And the Cardinals rally in the eighth, retake the lead, and beat the Yankees in the Bronx. Speaking of the National League, key moves at the trade deadline, ESPN's Tim Kirchen.
3: I really like what the Padres did. Going into the deadline, they'd won 8 out of 9 games. Before that, they were seriously considering trading Mason Miller, their overwhelmingly dominant closer, and maybe other bullpen pieces. Mm-hmm. But now that they're hot, they have added. They added Robbie Ray at the trade deadline, 1.65 ERA since the beginning of June, and they added Casey Mize from the Tigers.
2: Tigers also making, of course, the big move with Tarek Skubal. He'll make his debut for the Dodgers on Tuesday. Much more on that next. SportsCenter All Night continues. It's ESPN Radio.
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1: 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Swung on, lined hard to center field straight away. Going back, he's Young to the track. Look it up. 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
4: 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ESPNF, Sirius XM Channel 80. Eyes of the baseball world will be on Wrigley Tuesday. Dodgers will be trotting out their newest ace. More on that in a moment. L.A., of course, pulling off the marquee deal leading up to the trade deadline. Baseball's deadline did pass Monday with nearly three dozen deals. Among the deals, Cubs landing Clay Holmes, Phillies add Luis Arraez, Milwaukee brings in Dustin May, Guardians acquiring Nathaniel Lowe in a trade with the Reds, Padres get in just under the wire, acquiring right-hander Casey Mize from the Tigers. Boston may have made the biggest move on Monday, adding catcher Adley Rutschman from the Orioles. But speaking of the AL East, which has seen things get rather interesting with Boston's recent run, Yankees still second in the division behind Tampa Bay. Monday in the Bronx, Cardinals build a 6-0 lead.
5: Waits on a pitch and turns on a pitch down the right field line. This ball is gone as Alec Burleson with a two-home run night tacks on two more runs for the Cardinals, and the Redbirds are now leading 6-0.
4: That was in the fourth inning, but in the fifth, Yankees hitting a pair of home runs to close within 6-3. Fast forward to the bottom of the seventh. More long balls. Pair of solo homers for the Yankees. And the guy that New York picked up as the trade deadline approached, Luis Garcia Jr.
6: The 2-2. Garcia gets it.
4: Yes, Network with the call. It would be a four-run bottom of the seventh for the Yankees, all on home runs as they take the lead. But in the top of the eighth, the Cardinals returning the favor, making a statement of their own.
5: The pitch for Church. A swing and a long one to right field. Way back. It's a gunner! A three-run homer for Nathan Church. And the Cardinals take the lead right back. It's 9-7 at Yankee Stadium.
1: The pitch to Burleson.
5: A swing. There it goes. There's his third home run tonight. Unbelievable. Oh, baby, what a swing. A two-run homer for Burleson. Three home runs. Six RBIs. Yes, he got his 18th home run in this series. He got it in this game. A three-homer night for him.
4: That's how it sounded on the Cardinals radio network as St. Louis pulls away for a 13-7 win in New York over the Yankees. Cardinals first win where they allow five home runs. First time they've done it, in fact, since 2009 in Cincinnati. They scored seven runs in the eighth inning to retake the lead and go on to the win. Consecutive wins, in fact, for the Cardinals for the first time since the All-Star break. Cardinals and the Yankees combined for 10 home runs. Most combined homers in a single game in New York in Yankees history, regardless of the stadium they were playing in. Each team hitting five, Burleson hitting three of the five for the Cardinals. Yankees, as we heard, rally, but they ultimately lose at home. They're 3.5 games behind the Rays in the division. Red Sox, 5.5 back. They hold the top two wild card spots in the American League. So as for the team that in the division made the key move as the trade deadline loomed, ESPN insider Tim Kirchen says that was Boston.
7: The Red Sox were 32-46. They were hopelessly out of the pennant race, and now they've won 28 out of 33, and then they went and got Adley Rutschman today. They needed a catcher. They have four homers from their catchers all year. They get a 28-year-old switch-hitting catcher who made the All-Star game this year. They gave up.

0: a ton to get him. Yeah. But they've got people at Fenway fired up again with how hot they've been. So they are going for it. I just love it when teams at the trade deadline go, we're giving up young kids. We don't care. We're trying to win this year. What a great thing.
1: Speaking of being fired up, the Dodgers and their fans are impressed at what the team did at the deadline. Dodgers picking up lefty Chris Bubich at the deadline from the Royals. Oh, they also added Tarek Skubal over the weekend.
2: I don't know if surprised would be the right word I would use. It became pretty clear what was going on, you know, later on after my start on Wednesday. Losing that game kind of felt like that was kind of it, you know, for me in Detroit. And so not surprised, but it didn't make the news any easier. I mean, I'm not going to sit here and say I'm the big piece. They've been a pretty good baseball team without me, so I'm just going to try and show up and kind of be a chameleon in a sense and fit right into these guys and just, you know, gel with them. You know, they've got the winning recipe. They understand what it takes to win. You know, I don't. Every team could trade for me. You know, every team could make that acquisition. Yeah, I don't really sympathize with people that blame the Dodgers for anything they've done. You know, they've developed a really good organization. They draft well. They acquire talent really well. They retain talent. It's a winning organization. Now the complaints seem to be because they've won the last two World Series. You know, I don't think it was like that 3 years ago. So I don't really sympathize with people that are complaining because the Dodgers, you know, do all the right things.
1: Dodgers doing the right things in the eyes of their fans. There are those elsewhere who maintain LA's breaking baseball. Earlier on Unsportsmanlike, our guy Evan Cohen.
3: This is awesome for baseball. It's not just good for baseball. Mm-hmm. It's awesome for baseball. Because now everyone is either going to love the Dodgers or hate the Dodgers. And if someone were to take them down, like the Blue Jays did almost last year in the World Series, it is a massive story. Baseball should be thrilled that this is happening because it's awesome for the sport. We have the most polarizing team in all of sports right here. We are sitting here and we are complaining that the Dodgers, within the rules of the sport, added a player that is awesome while everyone else sat there and didn't add that player. That's not their fault. I don't understand why we wouldn't be more mad at a team like the Tigers, who are 2.5 games back at the wild card for trading him. You could say, well, if they don't make it to the wild card, they lose him for nothing. Okay, or you could re-sign him. And if you don't have enough to re-sign him, why is that? What are the finances around the sport? The Dodgers have done nothing wrong. They have done everything legal, moral, and ethical within the sport. People just don't like it. I'm not going to hate on the Dodgers. If you want to hate on the sport, go ahead. My team, the New York Mets, spends like the Dodgers. They do it incorrectly. They're not as smart as the Dodgers. But if my team did this, am I going to complain about it? No.
4: It's disgusting. It's annoying. And it's disgusting and annoying because it's the rich getting richer, but it's also disgusting and annoying because the Dodgers technically are doing nothing wrong. They are just better at this than everybody else, but it's not fun. If a billionaire tells you, hey, I just bought another yacht, are you like, wow, amazing, way to go? You're like, cool, rub it in. I don't have air conditioning. I don't think this is fun for other fans around Major League Baseball. The competitive balance is so out of whack. The Dodgers can get anybody they want. And then you see the return for him. You're like, that's all it took for them to get Skubal? It's just gotten out of control. And the worst part about this is it feels like a lockout is all but signed, sealed, delivered.
1: Smalls, Evan, Unsportsmanlike, weekdays, 6 a.m. Eastern here on ESPN Radio. There are the cries, though, that the Dodgers aren't good for baseball with what they've been doing. LA team president Andrew Friedman.
5: Passionately disagree. Again, this is about the partnership that we have with our fans who come out 50,000 large and the passion that they have for this team. The guys in that clubhouse who are doing everything they can to put us in position to win a World Series. And fortunately, through the incredible work by our scouting staff, our player development staff, our front office analytics group, all of our different departments have their fingerprints all over this. And so it's put us in position to not only be competitive here, but also to have a really strong farm system, which then puts us in position to be able to have these type conversations. And so I think it's incredible work by a lot of people that have allowed for this, and it's special, and we're not going to be flippant about this moment in time and how special this group, this era can be in the history of, you know, this incredibly storied organization. And we're going to do everything we can to keep doing what we can to win the last game of the year.
1: Dodgers using their resources over the past few days, landing a couple of more arms at the deadline. Derek Skubal, Chris Bubich, ESPN's Tim Kirchen.
0: Well, now they have seven, maybe eight, well above average starting pitchers when everyone's healthy. Now, a bunch of guys are hurt right now, but right. What Skubal does is it allows them to take their time bringing Ohtani back. Ohtani wants to pitch again, and they want him to pitch again, but if he can't, now they have a replacement who happens to be the best pitcher in the American League. And they are so loaded when they are completely healthy. The five best ERAs in baseball since 2023. Yeah. Four of the five are on the Dodgers right now. That's how loaded they are. And if you want to have fun, go figure out who the top three Dodger starters are to start a playoff series and put them in order. Skubal might not even be with number one. That's how good their rotation is with Yamamoto, who was a star in the World Series last year.
1: Let that sink in. Dodgers with four of the top five ERAs since 2023. For the record, the fifth one, the arm that LA does not have, Paul Skenes. Derek Skubal will make his Dodgers debut tonight. He'll take the mound at Wrigley. As for Monday's matchup in Chicago, Dodgers jumped out to a three-run lead on the Cubs in the first. But
6: the four-seam, two-seam fastball. Deep drive, left center field. It's got a chance. Gone. Devin Alcantara. His first career home run. Listen to this crowd.
7: We're busy over the last 24 hours prior to the start of this one. 0-1 to Bush is thrilled. Deep left center field going back. Paez. He looks up. It's gone. Just to the left of the 368 marker into the first couple of rows of the bleachers. Home run, Michael Busch. Solo shot the other way against his former team.
1: Cubs Radio Network. Cubs go on to double up the Dodgers, 10-5. Dodgers' fourth consecutive loss, tied for their longest streak this season. They led 3-0 in the first inning. They lose 10-5. Cubs entered Monday 0-6 this season when trailing by at least three runs in the first inning. They get their seventh win this season when trailing by three runs or more, tied for the third most in Major League Baseball. 10-5 win over the Dodgers, using the long ball to do it. Speaking of homers, the Phillies went into Monday as one of the five teams this season that had not hit a grand slam. But if you speak it into existence,
8: Phillies don't have a grand slam still yet this season. No balls, one strike. Here's the pitch. Breaking ball swung on, hit up the alley, left center field. Going back is Lyle at the wall. It's gone, and there's your grand slam as Derek Hill does it to D.C. again. 4-3, Phillies lead it. Derek Hill with his ninth home run of the season. It's the first grand slam of the year for the Phillies as he has turned this one around.
1: The Phillies taking the lead there in the seventh inning, and they'd add some insurance an inning later.
8: And the pitch swung on, lined hard to center field straight away. Going back, he's Young to the track. Look it up. It's gone into the hedges, and Harper with a two-run shot to dead center. Extends his hitting streak. It's his 24th home run of the season, and there's your insurance. It's 6-3 Phillies in the eighth.
1: 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Phillies a 6-3 win over the Nationals. Bryce Harper with that shot in the eighth inning. Consecutive games with a home run for the first time since June 20th and 21st against the Mets. Phillies snapping a six-game losing streak in games where Aaron Nola was the starting pitcher. Well, Derek Skubal will start and make his debut for the Dodgers on Tuesday. Another high-profile debut on Monday. That's next. 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
1: 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Baseball's trade deadline passing Monday afternoon. Another big trade that we saw as we came out of the weekend. Kelsey Plum traded from L.A. to Phoenix, landing with the Mercury in the WNBA. As for moving midseason,
29: as far as, you know, midseason and things go, you know, at the end of the day, basketball's basketball, you know, and so, like, I think at the end of the day, you just rely on your habits. And, you know, I've gotten to play for Nate, Team USA, and I've also gotten to play with Ka and AT at USA as well. And then I've competed against DB, Sammy, Mac for years. So, you know, I feel very familiar. And I think at the end of the day, like, basketball's basketball. You go up, you throw it up, you go, you do what you do. You know, don't try to overcomplicate it. As far as long-term goes, you know, I don't want to sound cliche, but I'm where my feet are. You know, last night it was in Portland. Two nights ago it was in Portland, and, you know, now it's here. But that's why I'm a professional. You know, I'm paid to play basketball at the highest level.
1: Monday, Plum back from injury and seeing action for the first time since June 21st. And seeing action for the first time as a member of the Mercury.
27: Plum fakes, gets it back. Shot clock at 5. Plum, let's fly. It hits. What a debut for Kelsey Plum.
1: It was on the USA Network. Plum coming back from injury and coming off the bench. 20 points in 20 minutes. Mercury, a 5-point win over the Sky, 106-101 over Chicago. Alyssa Thomas, 19 points, 15 rebounds, 12 assists. 21st career triple-double, extending the WNBA record for most triple-doubles. Kelsey Plum, 20 points, but the Mercury certainly facing an uphill climb. Handful of games out of a playoff spot. As far as adding Plum, does that move the needle in Phoenix? ESPN analyst Monica McNutt.
0: Well, it brings in a lot of hope, but I think it's important to point out the context of this one. It's probably not just about this season. Mathematically, the Mercury would need to win just about every game they have the rest of the way to put themselves in a real position to get into the playoffs. But as Kelsey Plum was asked pregame, and she said, I want to be where my feet are. But currently, this is a bit of a gamble for the Phoenix Mercury because they're hoping that she will decide to sign with them long term beyond just this year. The familiarity she has with Nate Tibbetts from USA Basketball, as well as Alyssa Thomas and Kalia Copper being her teammates with USA Basketball, I think matters. And post-game, Kalia Copper says she's really excited to be playing alongside Kelsey Plum again. So we'll see what happens.
1: Mercury get their fifth straight road win in Chicago. Longest streak in the history of the series. Las Vegas Aces putting it on Atlanta, winning by 22. Aces 109-87 over the Dream. Jackie Young, 28 points, 11 rebounds, 10 assists. First 25-point triple-double in Aces franchise history. Asia Wilson had 23 points. Aces with their seventh straight win against the Dream, extending their longest streak in the series history. They're the reigning champs. They've won three of the last four titles. A year ago, they went on a tear around this same time. Back to Monica McNutt.
0: You have to respect them because historically they have shown that they can do it. And I think when you look at how they were able to retain their core over the summer in a free agency that we expected to be a frenzy, Chelsea Gray, Asia Wilson, and the aforementioned Jackie Young are still as strong as ever. Now, the thing that I do question with this year's group is how deep they can go beyond their big three. I think there's a lot of pressure on them right now. But yes, now seems to be the time where we see this team begin to turn it over. One metric that I'm keeping an eye on is typically the champions are top six in defensive rating, except for what the Aces were able to do last year when they were eighth in defensive rating and still rattled off a title.
1: Aces get their seventh straight win following a loss. The team that won the title in 2024, the team not named the Aces, New York Liberty, Monday against Seattle.
2: Stewart trying to shake free and does to hit the shot.
3: That's a tough shot. That's a long defender. Ezzie Magmagor is a great defender, and Stewie's just able to create enough space and utilize her high release.
1: My 9 New York with the call. Liberty, 95-83 win over the Storm. Sabrina Ionescu, 200th career game. Only player in WNBA history to average 15 points per game, 5 rebounds, 5 assists in their first 200 games. Brandon Stewart, 24 points in the win for the Liberty. 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Of course, your local ESPN Radio affiliate as well. One of the greatest rivalries in college football doesn't happen this year, but USC Notre Dame will face each other in 2030. Trojans and Irish agreeing on a 4-year home-and-home arrangement. Earlier on ESPN Radio are Amber Wilson and Mia O'Brien.
4: A lot of different angles we can take this one from. Ultimately, for me, Kurt Cignetti will still be the head coach if he wants to be in 2030 of the Indiana Hoosiers. And so, yes, this feels like Marcus Freeman and friends. I don't even know if he'll still be in South Bend ducking Kurt Cignetti.
5: I don't know if that was part of the equation. I hadn't even thought about that angle of it, frankly. I just think it's a big deal for college football fans because you want your greatest rivalries if you're a college football fan. That's what makes college football so special is the emotion. It is the rivalries. And you can't replace that on the NFL level. I mean, the NFL product from a football perspective is superior, right? We know it has the better athletes and all that. But at the same time, from an emotional perspective, there is nothing in this country like college football. And so rivalries are incredibly important for that component of the sport. And yes, Notre Dame can do whatever the heck it wants. And a lot of people still don't like that. But when it comes to bringing these rivalries and making sure that there's contracts in place that maintain them, I think that's important for the overall sport.
1: And the first two games of the series, 2030 and 2031, will be played in week one of the season. The 2030 matchup will be at the LA Coliseum. 2031 will be in South Bend. in 2032 and 2033. Those games will land between weeks 1 and 3. Mentioned the Golics back here at ESPN Radio. They're Notre Dame guys. As for the outlook for the Irish, Senior?
6: Their defense is loaded, not only with great talent led by Leonard Moore, the best cornerback and maybe the best defensive player in all of college football this year, but their depth is amazing from the line to the linebackers to the secondary. So it's all right there for them. And again, they know they have to prove it. They know they didn't make the playoffs last year. They didn't. They were mad about it, but they said, "Hey, you lose two games, you're in that position."
1: It's always a high bar in South Bend with Notre Dame. 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
1: Kelsey Plum makes her debut for the Phoenix Mercury. 20 points in 20 minutes off the bench as they rally for the win. Phillies getting their first grand slam of the season to beat Washington. Speaking of home runs, there were 10 of them in the Bronx.
2: The pitch to Burleson. A swing! There it goes! There's his third home run tonight! Unbelievable! Oh, baby, what a swing! A two-run homer for Burleson. Three home runs, six RBIs. Yes, he got his 18th home run in this series. He got it in this game. A three-homer night for him.
1: That's how it sounded on the Cardinals radio network. Cardinals hitting five home runs. Yankees hit five, but the Cardinals put up seven runs in the eighth inning and pulled away after the Yankees had rallied to take the lead. Cardinals win it 13-7. Alec Burleson, 3-for-5, all three hits, home runs. As you heard, he now has 18 on the season. Three homers, six RBI in the win, and after the win, spoke with Cardinals TV.
3: What was the focus tonight?
4: You know, the starter, he's got a really good heater, so you got to time it up. And then Hill's got a really good sinker. You got to get under it. And the last guy, a lot of the guys before me scared him off his changeup, so I got a slider to hit. But, up and down, I think we did a really good job. We battled the starter. We got him out in three innings. So any night you can do that, it's probably going to be a good night for you.
3: You put up some really great numbers in New York this season and in your career. What is it about this place?
4: Oh, I don't know. Maybe the traffic. Maybe I enjoy the traffic. I don't know.
3: Obviously, it's deadline day today, and there was a lot going on, a lot of emotions. I know your name was raised in those conversations. So was there a feeling maybe of relief, or what was the feeling in the clubhouse when it was over?
4: Yeah, definitely. Obviously, we lost some key guys that we really enjoy having in the locker room. But, for me personally, I want to be here. I want to help this team, through whatever this looks like over the next couple years. And I want to be here, and I want to, contribute to, a lot more wins in the future. So, I was relieved. It's nice to be here, and I love St. Louis, but, we lost some good guys too. So, going to cheer them on from afar, but, overall, just a little relief.
3: How fun was it, by the way, the comeback? Obviously, you don't want to lose that lead, but watching the at-bats and the battle back.
4: Yeah, definitely. Like I said, all the up and down the lineup, we did a really good job tonight. You get down and you feel like you won the game in like the third or the fourth inning, and they come back and we could have easily laid down, but Churchy had some really good at bats tonight, and obviously with Jimmy with the homer, and everybody up and down did a really good job. So really happy for this team, and hopefully build on tomorrow.
3: Thanks for your time.
4: Of course, thank you.
1: Cardinals getting consecutive wins for the first time since the All-Star break. Burleson mentioning the trade deadline. More on that in a moment. He also mentioned, though, New York starter Cam Schlittler, season low, three innings pitched. Did strike out six, gave up four hits, but tied a career high with five walks, four earned runs, gave up a home run, a two-run shot in the first inning as well. Speaking of home runs, Rays Rockies.
5: As the pitch is driven deep to left field off the bat of Caminero, he's got two homers today at Coors Field. His first trip here has been quite successful. Homer number 32, and it's 8-1 Tampa Bay. Boy, that got out in a heartbeat.
1: 620 WDAE. Rays had scored 14 runs in their previous eight games combined. They scored 13 on Monday. 13-9 win over the Rockies, whose loss snaps a three-game win streak. Junior Caminero, 2-for-5. The two home runs, 32 now on the season. Blue Jays and Astros.
6: First pitch, and Kirk rips one out into left field, and it's going to fly. Take a ride. Alejandro Kirk with a solo shot, and the Blue Jays take a 1-0 lead.
1: Sportsnet 590, the Fan. Blue Jays a 3-1 win over Houston. Astros' six-game win streak comes to an end. Blue Jays winning four of their last five. They allowed seven earned runs total in that five-game span. Tight one between the Pirates and the Brewers.
7: Here's a 2-0. And a swing and a ground ball up first. Fair ball. It will sneak past the sidewall and get into the right field corner. Lau is in. Reynolds is in. Valdez going to be waved home. The relay throw is late. Cut off at first. It's a bases clearing double. Spencer Horwitz knocks in three. And the Pirates lead on the road. 3-0 in Milwaukee.
1: Three-run double in the third. Tying a season high for RBI. Did it twice prior. Sports Radio 93.7, the Fan. Pirates, a 4-3 win over the Brewers. Pirates pitching had 12 strikeouts on Monday, double-digit strikeouts in four of the five games on their current road trip. SportsCenter All Night, ESPN Radio. Dodgers are on the road. They lost at Wrigley on Monday. Tuesday, they will have Tarek Skubal on the mound. Dodgers making the big move over the weekend prior to the trade deadline, landing Skubal in their deal with the Tigers. A lot of eye-rolling around baseball, but others pointing out L.A. just working within the system that Major League Baseball has set. That financial system certainly going to be in the spotlight as we approach the end of the year with labor strife looming. ESPN MLB insider Jeff Passan.
8: I think if you're looking at the top, you also should probably look at the bottom. And there is, as much as the Dodgers are spending right now, there's more room for the Brewers to spend. There is more room for the Rays to spend. And I think what this all comes back to, and we're going to see this going into December when the collective bargaining agreement expires on December 1st. And Major League Baseball is pushing for a salary cap right now, and the players are fighting it vociferously. And what ends up happening is you get into this argument, do you need a salary cap? Do you not need a salary cap? Games might get missed because of this argument. To me, ultimately, what baseball should be looking for is not to necessarily constrict the ability for players to go out and make money, but it's to put the fairest system in place possible. MLB believes that's through the cap. The players believe otherwise. I think that if the Los Angeles Dodgers win a third consecutive World Series this year, Stephen A., a lot of owners won't be mad at it because they feel like it just adds to this deluge, because every time the Dodgers go out and sign somebody, the Dodgers did it again. Every time the Dodgers go trade for somebody, the Dodgers again. I get it. Like, there's Dodger fatigue at this point. I think what we also have to understand is, like, baseball's a really hard thing to do. No National League team has ever won three consecutive World Series. That's an important thing for the Dodgers right now to try and do. Would be the first team since the Yankees in the late 90s and early 2000s to do so. And, you know, people were screaming about the Yankees back then. This is history repeating itself 25 years later.
1: Of course, this one came up at the trade deadline. Dodgers not spending. They did trade assets, though, to get Tarek Skubal. ESPN analyst Jessica Mendoza.
9: The pushback has been, you know, monstrous. And of course, you know, the Dodgers, the money they've spent, the talent they have, I mean, everyone's reaction was so similar. But I think what people forget is this is a trade that was very much a realistic possibility for a lot of teams. I mean, you're talking about $9.5 million left on Tarek Skubal's deal. So this isn't the Dodgers going and spending an exuberant amount of money. It's the fact that they did have a farm system that they helped build, by the way. They took, when you look at two of the three of those prospects in River Ryan and Zaire Hope, specifically, those are two guys that they helped develop. They got in prior trades for not as much value, and they were able to go and get an arm like Tarek Skubal. So I love what Dave Roberts said, because I also agree so much with the fact that there's going to be blowback. This is a trade that a lot of teams could have done.
1: Tarek Skubal now with the Dodgers, officially introduced on Monday as he's joined the team. He will be on the mound for the Dodgers at Wrigley on Tuesday. ESPN's Jesse Rogers.
10: It's about fitting in with a new team, right? He actually said he wants to be a chameleon. Can you imagine him trying to be a chameleon on any other team in the league? But the Dodgers kind of can be. All sorts of all-stars littering this group. He says he wants to watch how the other players, especially the pitchers, go about their business. He's going to be a little creepy about it, he said. He's going to watch Yamamoto and his routine. Otani, when he gets back on the mound as well. And can you imagine? Tarek Skubal's never pitched at Wrigley Field. All of a sudden, tomorrow night's game got a little bit of an expensive ticket, per se. So we'll see how it all shakes down tomorrow. But he's doing a crash course. Saw him in the outfield talking to coaches, talking to the other pitchers. Of course, he has to huddle with Mark Pryor and his catchers in advance of tomorrow night. So he's trying to fit in if the two-time Cy Young Award winner can just sort of do that in a quiet manner.
1: Dodgers making the move for Skubal over the weekend. There was another slew of deals prior to the deadline on Monday. Our ESPN crew, Buster Olney, Eduardo Perez, Tim Kirchin with Kevin Connors.
11: Let's focus on the deadline today, 30-some-odd trades. Who were the big winners today, in your opinion?
12: Well, I think the big winner was, one of the big winners was the Red Sox. They went and got Adley Rutschman. Let's not forget, they were 32-46. They have since gone 28-5. They got everyone in New England buzzing about this team, and they showed again today, we are going for this. Plus, they absolutely had to add another bat to this lineup, especially behind the plate. They got four home runs from their catchers. They had a 28-year-old switch hitter who's one number one overall pick, and he made the All-Star team this year. They gave up a ton to get him. I think it was worth it, given the situation.
13: How about the Guardians? What they have been able to do. Look, they have a starting rotation that has not missed a start yet. Only five guys have been able to pitch the entire season for them. And then they go add Foster Griffin, who has had a fantastic season with the Nationals. He comes in just to add length to this rotation. Now you have Parker Messick, Gavin Williams, Cantillo, Ciccone as well, Tanner Bibee. But then you also go out and address the outfield situation as well. And when you go out and you're able to get Joe Adell to fit in beautifully in the outfield, now you're talking. You needed a right-handed guy that can hit the ball out of the ballpark, that can hit both righties and lefties. Joe Adell fits the mold for them in right field. Now you have a solid defense, a young solid defense to go at it. So the Guardians, to me, did a nice job of being able to represent in the American League Central.
11: Nipping on the heels of the Chicago White Sox, who were active as well. Buster, if the path to the National League championship figured to run through Los Angeles, and it likely still may with the Dodgers there, who else in the National League among their competitors added to their team today?
14: Besides the Padres, Chicago Cubs. I think adding two guys to their rotation. Look, a couple weeks ago, we were talking to Craig Counsell, Cubs manager, and he said, it's no mystery. We need pitching, pitching, and pitching. They've had so many injuries, so to add Kevin Gausman. And now Clay Holmes today, a guy who his sinker ball is going to be a great match for that infield, the home field advantage that the Cubs have in Wrigley Field. I think there's two great ads for Chicago.
11: Winners for me, how about the Tampa Bay Rays? Freddy Peralta, Tyler Wells, yep, and Liam Hicks as well, a great hitting catcher.
14: Yeah, that's exactly right. They're getting deeper. Look, in the American League, you can reasonably dream about reaching the World Series if you added it this deadline.
12: Absolutely. I love what the Rays did with their pitching. They got six homers out of their catchers all year. Now they have a catcher who can hit the ball out of the ballpark.
1: And now we'll see how it translates on the field as we hit the stretch run for Major League Baseball. Sports Center all night, ESPN Radio.
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19: He's like Phil Mickelson in the sense of, if you were to go back and say, 10 years ago, who is the player that is most likely to have a huge media career after football or after their sporting career? You would have probably said Aaron Rodgers and Phil Mickelson. Phil Mickelson, I could have seen him sitting in that Nick Faldo chair at the Masters for the next 30 years. Aaron Rodgers, I could have seen on Monday Night Football or on Sunday Night Football, etc. And both of those guys have essentially made it to where that part of their career is over. And I will say, last year when Aaron Rodgers was quieter, people said, oh, this shows he's getting away from the nonsense. Today, and I give McAfee credit for having him on, because McAfee, I would have him on too, I guess, if I were him. But it just showcases that Aaron Rodgers will always be Aaron Rodgers, and it's an example of why I think having him on your roster at this point in his career is worthless.
1: 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Weekday afternoons, 3:00 Eastern Time. Speaking of quarterbacks, perhaps some good news in Indianapolis. ESPN's Ben Solak.
20: All eyes in Colts camp are on quarterback Daniel Jones, who is 7.5 months removed from the Achilles tear he suffered in November of last year. Both general manager Chris Ballard and head coach Shane Steichen tell me that they are excited, if not a little bit relieved, by how good Jones is moving around right now in training camp. Steichen in particular saying he doesn't need to adjust the training camp schedule at all for Jones's rehab. They don't need to manage his reps or take some of the rollouts out of the training camp install. No, they feel really good about where he's at and how he's moving. Now, the recovery is still in process. You know, Ballard admitted to me he's not exactly 100%. You can see him when he's moving out there. He's still ginger and learning how to trust the right foot again. And so when it comes to exploding out of the pocket on the run or really driving in those tight window throws off the back foot, it's still going to be a time. It's still going to be a ramp up for Jones. They expect more in a month, maybe 6 weeks, to see him closer to 100%. That, of course, brings us to week one of the regular season. And so Jones on a great track to play. Will we see a fully healthy Daniel Jones by week one? That's still in question, but the Colts feel wonderful about his recovery thus far.
1: Some positive news for Indy, perhaps not so much in San Francisco. ESPN 49ers reporter Nick Wagoner.
0: The 49ers practiced on Monday without the services of star wide receiver Mike Evans. The team says he is dealing with a quad strain. It is not expected to be something serious, but it is worth monitoring. Evans did some work on the side today alongside a couple of other injured Niners receivers. That includes rookie DeJon Stribling, who is battling hamstring tightness, and veteran Christian Kirk, who has a calf issue. Of course, the Niners are already without Ricky Pearsall, who will have season-ending surgery on his knee in the coming weeks. That means the Niners practiced Monday without the services of all four of their projected top wideouts for 2026. The team is off on Tuesday, and we'll get a better idea of where Evans and those others stand when they return to practice on Wednesday.
1: NFL training camps in full swing. Not making a coaching change. That's next. 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
7: Coming up on the Tuesday edition of Unsportsmanlike with Chris Canty, Michelle Swoman, and me, Evan Cohen. The 49ers are dealing with another season-ending injury. I'll tell you if losing another wide receiver will impact Brock Purdy this season. It's Unsportsmanlike, 6 a.m. Eastern, right here on ESPN Radio, ESPN 2, and ESPNU.
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1: 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Team USA went out in the round of 16 at the World Cup, unable to get past that hurdle once again. That said, Mauricio Pochettino has signed a new contract. He'll continue as manager of the U.S. men's national team. The new deal runs through the 2030 World Cup. Earlier on ESPN Radio are Amber Wilson and Mia O'Brien.
5: It's a big deal because it's continuity of the message from the top. It's continuity for a team that, while it's not as young as it was at the 2022 World Cup, it is still among the younger teams, we'll call it, on an international stage. So, yes, it's a big deal because I do think that if this is the direction that the powers that be, Cindy Parlow and friends at the U.S. Soccer Federation, believe is best for the men's national team, you absolutely have to keep the voice the same.
6: I mean, listen, I know that he became a huge star for this country during this World Cup, and we all remember the moments and him out there and the song Country Roads and all that stuff that defined this World Cup. The reality is this team really didn't get any further this World Cup when you consider the expanded World Cup than it had before. And so there's, I guess, two ways to look at this. Did you want him to come back when you feel like they should have been taking another step? But to your point, how do you expect the development if there is no continuity? And he was beloved during the run, and he really did seem to really embrace this team and this country. So it's a big deal. I'm not enough of a soccer expert to tell you if it was the right deal, but certainly it is a very big deal.
5: Amen to that.
1: A lot of deals being done around baseball's trade deadline, which came down on Monday. Padres trying to make their push for the postseason. They made moves, but then also fell to the Diamondbacks.
8: First pitch to Tawa. Swings and drives it out towards the left field corner. It's on its way and gone. Three-run homer, Tim Tawa. That's his fifth. And the Diamondbacks jump out in front 3-0.
1: Arizona Sports 98-7. 3-0 there. They beat the Padres 5-1. Diamondbacks improving to 22-11 against division opponents this season. That leads Major League Baseball. Giants a 5-1 win over the Rangers. Giants winning despite being out hit. Texas had 7 hits. Giants had 6. Third win this season when they've been out hit by their opponent.

0: 5. Dodgers will have the spotlight on them tonight as they roll out Tarek Skubal at Wrigley. But he'll also be trying to halt L.A.'s four-game losing skid swept by Boston over the weekend and the Monday game at Wrigley. Cubs Radio Network.
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2: Deep drive, left center field. It's got a chance. Gone. Kevin Alcantara. His first career home run. Listen to this crowd.
0: Four. Giants were sellers at the deadline, but they had enough offense for a win at Texas. KNBR.
3: 3-0 Giants. Jung Woo Lee drives one to deep right field. At the wall. Gone! Jung Woo's got his second home run of the night. 4-0 Giants.
0: Number 3. Nothing like being clairvoyant when you're behind the mic. 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
4: Phillies don't have a grand slam still yet this season. No balls, one strike. Here's the pitch. Breaking ball swung on, hit up the alley, left center field. Going back is Lyle at the wall. It's going. There's your grand slam as Derek Hill does it to DC again. 4-3, Phillies lead it. Derek Hill with his ninth home run of the season. It's the first grand slam of the year for the Phillies as he has turned this one around.
0: Number 2. Wild one in the Bronx. Yankees rally with three homers in the seventh, including New York's newest acquisition, Luis Garcia. Yes, Network.
5: 2-2. Garcia.

0: The crowd in the Bronx was a bit more quiet. 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
1: The pitch to Burleson. A swing! There it goes! There's his third home run tonight! Unbelievable! Oh, baby, what a swing! A two-run homer for Burleson. Three home runs, six RBIs. Yes, he got his 18th home run in this series. He got it in this game. A three-homer night for him.
0: And the Cardinals rally in the eighth, retake the lead, and beat the Yankees in the Bronx. Speaking of the National League, key moves at the trade deadline, ESPN's Tim Kirchen.
2: I really like what the Padres did. Going into the deadline, they'd won 8 out of 9 games. Before that, they were seriously considering trading Mason Miller, their overwhelmingly dominant closer, and maybe other bullpen pieces. Mm-hmm. But now that they're hot, they have added. They added Robbie Ray at the trade deadline, 1.65 ERA since the beginning of June, and they added Casey Mize from the Tigers.
0: Padres adding a couple of quality starters for a run at the wild card. That's going to do it for SportsCenter All Night. I'm Jay Reynolds. It's Tuesday, August 4th. Unsportsmanlike is next. It's ESPN Radio.
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18: And there's a stat line. 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

0: victory. Training camp actually began yesterday for the Falcons as Tua hit the field and the guys put pads on. And who really plays the tough teams in college football? Plus, we'll get a chance to talk to Braves general manager and president of baseball operations, Alex Anthopoulos, at 9 o'clock. At 9:20.
1: Wait, on our show?
0: On this show.
1: Like us, the three of us.
0: The three guys in this room will get a chance to talk to president of baseball operations and general manager of the Atlanta Braves, Alex Anthopoulos. So at 9:25, after he is done and we get back from the stop set, the phone lines need to be full. I want some reaction from what he has to say, and I want some reaction before he comes on with us at 9 o'clock a.m.
1: So I'm going to be in before all the listeners go, all you guys did was throw softball questions, because I've already seen that on social media. I promise we will ask everything that everybody wants to know, but it has to be done in a respectful way.
0: I'm not going
1: to
0: disrespect this
1: man. Right.
2: A lot of disrespect out there on social media right now.
0: We're not going to leave with those
2: scroll
0: questions
2: for days.
0: Oh, my God.
1: I'm going to tell you now, the World Series buffer, it's gone. We've always asked, how long does a World Series buy you before there's critique? It's over. Like, it's done. What didn't happen yesterday has left them up for a lot of scrutiny going forward for the rest of the year. This team bet not lose in the postseason in the first round. You understand they have yet to win a series since they beat Houston in the World Series.
0: You didn't get the
1: they haven't
0: one
1: won a series
0: thing that you needed. The one thing. We needed two.
1: But the one thing,
0: and you saw a lot of teams get them starting pitching. You didn't get one starting pitcher yesterday, a bona fide starting pitcher. No Casey Mize, no Gossman, nobody.
1: No Robbie Ray.
0: Who is a starting pitcher. Sure, we got some arms and we got some guys that are going to be able to help out with depth. But you have to wonder if AA has just surveyed the scene and looked at his canvas and said, look, this is what we have, and we're going to be throwing a lot of guys after Grant Holmes and after Bryce Elder don't make it to five innings sometimes.
1: Yeah, sometimes. Pretty much every time they're out there. I mean, we talked about this since November, that this team has needed starting pitching. When Schwelly got hurt and Smith-Shawver was banger, and he was hurt from last year, and then Strider got hurt again, it just exacerbated the point that you've needed starting pitching. And every time we've come around, it's, oh, well, we're getting Waldrop back. Well, we got him back for like a half a start, and now he's hurt again. Oh, Ronaldo Lopez is back out of the bullpen. Well, guess what? He's hurt again, and he can't go more than five innings. Oh, we're getting, you know, this guy back hopefully in September. I'm done dealing with hope. Now, again, here's the good part. You're in first place. Got a nice lead in the division. The division is not the goal. The goal is to win a championship. If the division's a goal, great. You did exactly what you needed to do. I'm actually more perturbed that Ha-Seong Kim is coming back on this roster. You DFA Jorge Mateo. You trade away Eli White. Those were two of your bench speed guys. To bring back up, and you traded backup catcher Joey Bart, which means Sean Murphy looks like he's coming back. You bring in Lane Thomas, who's a power hitter but doesn't have a lot of speed. And now you're bringing back up Ha-Seong Kim. And I don't know why. That guy had five hits. Well, five blanking hits, and I almost cussed.
0: This is the deal. Are these moves where these guys have not performed and you really do believe they can come and add something to the team? Or are these guys with inflated salaries that have to justify their salaries and the decisions made? So we can get into those conversations with AA at 9 o'clock. Again, we're not going to be disrespectful. Should we read the mean tweets like we had to do on social media? And then we can get out from maybe a disastrous interview.
1: I don't think he wants to hear the mean tweets. No.
0: People are not very settled right now, and so maybe he'll be able to settle some of the feelings, because people just didn't feel it. Kept going as time kept going. He kept seeing guys coming off the board. And it was like a run on, you know, star players and pitchers going, all right, well, where's the banner coming across the phone where the Braves are getting somebody? And it just didn't happen. And that gets us into our starting five.
3: 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The right partner makes all the difference.
0: The trade deadline comes and goes at 6 o'clock yesterday. The Atlanta Braves pick up right-handed pitcher Duncan Davitt. He was traded for Joey Bart to the White Sox, and they pick up Tyler Uberstein from the Red Sox for Eli White. So goodbye to Eli White. I think he was appreciated for what he did, as was Joey Bart in the sample size he was able to give us, and we got

0: they aren't starting frontline, bona fide, I've been doing this for the last 7-8 years, right, pitchers.
1: Well, Uberstein's already going down to AAA Gwinnett. So you've brought in two pitchers who are going to help out the stripers. Awesome. You also bring in Brent Suter from the Angels in exchange for Nacho Alvarez. Here goes another. I'm going to raise my hand. Another guy that was supposed to be the greatest prospect ever in Nacho Alvarez. And then you realize when he got to the big league level, he's not very good. Parades over prospects. And that's going to be my motto for the rest of the year. I hope you get a parade because I don't want to hear about prospects.
0: Will we
1: I
0: just
1: want to hear it.
0: Will we judge AA differently? Does he have to get at least to the World Series with his club after what didn't happen yesterday? It's kind of been, once we won the World Series, let's just trust AA. What he does, he's already shown us he can put together something at the end of the year. He can put together some really good, talented pieces, and he can make it work. Now, is he going to be judged by the results this year? To your point, John, we have not won a series since we won the World Series. Is this the year he is going to be judged differently based on what did not happen yesterday?
2: Yeah, no question about it. You've had, like you said, the World Series buffer is just about come and gone. Philadelphia shut you down 3-1 in both the division series after the World Series, and then the wild card to San Diego 0-2, and it doesn't feel good.
1: Last year
2: was a disaster. So there's got to be some, I mean, what's the line of demarcation? Is it an NL championship series run, at least? A deep postseason run?
0: You got to get to the NLCS. Here's the deal. If you run in the NLCS.
2: We know how hard it is to win in the postseason. Sure. That's why we are so frustrated with the lack of, you know, really impactful moves, especially for our pitching staff.
0: There's a lot that has to be decided with a month and a half left to go in the season. And it's just, I think it's more head scratching that if you have prospects, if you have a good team, if you're in first place, if you have an opportunity to win and you need pieces and you don't get one
1: right
0: without being able to come up off of something, maybe they were asking too much. And those are the answers we'd like to get from Alex Anthopoulos, who will join us at 9 a.m. this morning.
1: I watched the Padres, who were sort of in the race, but not really, go out and get two starting pitchers. They went and got Robbie Ray and Casey Mize, two guys that, you know, allegedly we were in on. Padres are a team right now that's out of the wild card. They're 2 games back in the wild card. Yet they're pushing chips in the middle to try to make a move. So it is a frustrating day, Braves fans. I know we feel your pain here. Hopefully we can get the answers that we're looking for coming up at 9 o'clock. But right now, the ultimate judgment's not going to happen until October. You know, win the division, cool. Make the playoffs, cool. You were doing that anyway, it looks like. Now the judgment comes in October. You lose because your pitchers can't get out of the fourth inning in the postseason or the fifth inning, or your bullpen's dead by the time we get there, there's going to be huge judgment at the end of the year.
0: Or because Sean Murphy's in the lineup and he can't hit.
1: Well, or Ha-Seong Kim's in the lineup.
0: There's a lot going on. Now, we're still in first place.
1: Yeah.
0: And if one of these guys, either Austin Riley or Sean Murphy, can hit, then the plan will be executed. Your offense will be where it needs to be. But the pitching, it is going to be so. Where I am is the Dodgers are getting everything that they want and everything that they need. And we're not getting what we need.
2: Scuba on the mound today, I believe, in Chicago. So that might be a hot ticket. We'll have to check into that and see what those ones are going for as they get ready to rock and roll.
0: Are they bad for baseball? I'm starting to change my mind. I don't have a problem with what the Dodgers are doing. There's no salary cap. You can pay what you want to pay. You can go over the line as far as you want to over the line. Dude. And they are, their fans have to pay $20 for beers, and their fans have to pay $17 for hot dogs.
1: $40 for beer.
0: Right. And they go out there and pay it. And as a reward, they get the best of the best. 3 MVPs on the team, a bunch of all-stars, and now Tarek Skubal to come in and help them at the end of the postseason. So I'm not mad at the Dodgers. The question is, why don't other teams defer salaries? Why don't other teams, you know, go for the gusto? And that's what they're doing, and they're rewarding their fans. So we'll get a conversation throughout the course of the show and a good one with Alex Anthopoulos at 9 o'clock. The Falcons finally have training camp. That was the opening of training camp, Finn. When you have two out there, you have pads coming on, you have 11-on-11 drills. That was the start of training camp. That was preseason to training camp, what we had last week. And that was training camp yesterday.
2: No doubt. It starts when it starts and people show up. You start meeting some new teammates and getting more acclimated to what's expected. The playbook pops out again after OTAs and mini camp and all the things you've gone through. So this will be the second or third time they've gone through the playbook. And now you're starting to get comfortable. And then you throw pads on and start hitting each other a little bit. And it starts changing and ramping up. So it's a fun, exciting time for the NFL and our Falcons. And a lot of question marks at a lot of places outside of running back and our starting wide receiver and tight end and guards. But outside of those guys, there's a ton of question marks on how this thing's going to play out. And then hopefully we get a chance to see those guys in action this week sometime.
1: Big thing was Tua was out there. It was only a portion, but he took the first team reps in the 11-on-11. That's full padded, full go.
0: Yeah.
1: You know, again, they're not going to tackle all the way to the ground, thud tempo. Yeah.
2: Like I said, a spasm in your back doesn't prevent you for 5 days from not practicing right with the 11-on-11 group.
1: Well, guess what? Now it's his job to lose. If he goes out and participates and looks good, I think he's going to be your starter week number one. Now, for Michael Penix, does this expedite? Do you go to the doctor and say, Doc, baby, 4 weeks? Let's cut this down to two.
2: Yeah, you gotta trust the process. You know, his third ACL.
1: This has got to be the toughest part of the process, though.
2: 100%.
1: You have a chance to go win a job.
2: There's only one job.
1: One.
0: And you're going to be behind the guy who has a chance to take it for a while. That's got to be mentally stressful.
2: At least I had like four or five spots to fight back for.
1: And special teams and everything else.
2: That's exactly right. I mean, it's tough, man. There's one of one of those jobs in the NFL. And if you don't have it, you want it. And if you're hurt, you can't take it. It is. He's got to be going through a lot mentally as well. So at least he's on the field, throwing the ball around at a nice 7-on-7 or 1-on-1 pass to somebody down the field. We connected and did that. So he's out there. He's participating. He's throwing the rock around. He's just not a part of the team drills right now. So it's not the end of the world.
0: Yeah, he's got to wait. He's out there. When he is cleared, he clearly will be ready to go that day. But the question is, what is holding up? Is something still not healed? Is there a time frame? We just haven't been given the deadline publicly, and we just don't know. And they already have a time when they know he's coming back. Those are the things we do not know. But he was able to get out there, work with the wide receivers. We'll let you hear from some of the sounds and sights of training camp yesterday, as there was a lot of good work that was gotten done. And that is the starting five. Coming up, the trade deadline came, but not a big name. We'll get to that when we return here in the Locker Room on The Fan, 680 and 93.7 FM.
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1: 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What up, Grant Holmes going to get the ball. They'll start today with a 7.5 game lead over Philadelphia in the NL East. Some moves were made. They acquired left-handed reliever Brent Suter from the Angels in exchange for Nacho Alvarez. They also traded for right-hander Tyler Uberstein from the Red Sox in exchange for Eli White. Sent Joey Bart to the White Sox for right-handed pitcher Duncan Davitt. Falcons had pads on a Tua, participated in 11-on-11. Alex Anthopoulos at 9 here on The Fan.
11: Everything sucks. Just kidding.
1: No.
11: Everything is great.
12: We still are in first place.
11: No, really.
12: We still have a good team, and we needed some reinforcements. We just didn't get a big name. But what does that mean? We'll get to it now here in the locker room on The Fan, 680 and 93.7 FM. 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So we see the names come, and they go elsewhere. Names like Tarek Skubal going to the Dodgers. You see Robbie Ray going to the Padres. Casey Mize going to the Padres. Kevin Gausman going to the Cubs. Clay Holmes going to the Cubs. So some big name legitimate starters were available, and they did not come to Atlanta. Now, what does it mean that it is done and the dust has cleared when you have, you know, a chance maybe to get one, somebody can help out the load that we have to share as you have basically one pitcher, and you could have somebody share the load with them and help your bullpen, and it doesn't happen in the minds of a lot of fans based on what you're seeing on social media.
1: So ESPN did their winners and losers at the trade deadline. Right. The Braves were not listed as the big loser. The big loser was actually the Brewers, who they had, because I guess they were saying, hey, you could have went out and added to an already really good pitching staff and add some bats and see what you could do. But in the other losers, they have the Braves, and here's what they had to say about Atlanta. The Braves did the least of the first-place teams, acquiring only lower-tier players such as Tyler Mahle, Bailey Falter, Lane Thomas, and Brent Suter. They could have used better starting pitching, and Mahle is unlikely to make a significant impact. That's from ESPN. So that's a national perspective of what they felt of our trading deadline. So I don't think anybody out there has overreacted when they said we did next to nothing. You brought in a couple of guys who are going to be down in AAA. You brought in a couple of lower level, you know, Maley and Falter, and Falter's a guy that's going to be in AAA, lower level starters, and you didn't address the biggest need on the team. So the criticism is out there. Now, their pushback is going to be we're in first place. We're in first place by 7.5 games. And we're 22 games over 500, and we've had guys that have not performed the way that they're supposed to.
12: Well,
1: my pushback to that is I want to win a World Series, who you, not just be in first place.
2: Who are you counting on moving forward?
1: Chris Sale.
12: That's it.
2: And?
1: Chris Sale.
12: The bullpen.
2: You can't have one pitcher.
12: The bullpen, if they're not worn out.
1: It's like
12: bullpen.
1: Blank push-ups. That's all you need, just one.
2: Yeah, it's exactly right. You don't need just one. You obviously more than one. We've seen that. And has Chris Sale even made it to the postseason the last couple times we've had a chance to be there?
12: No.
2: I mean, that is a body that has just been unbelievable during the regular season and then has some crazy stuff happen in the postseason.
1: A couple of years ago, remember, we're getting ready to go to the wild card, and all of a sudden, like 3 days or a week before, Chris Sale's going to miss a start because of his back, and then he never pitches.
2: That's what old people do. They get hurt.
12: My other thing is, what is our talent yielding us? Eli White got you Tyler Uberstein. Joey Bart got you Duncan Davitt. And Nacho Alvarez got you Brent Suter. What do we have and what are we getting?
1: Mm-hmm.
12: And so I think these are fair questions. We're going to talk to AA at 9 o'clock now that the dust has settled a little bit. He did get a chance to talk to the media yesterday following the trade deadline and the moves, and he talked about the fact that he thinks his starting rotation for the Atlanta Braves as constructed is pretty good.
13: Yes. Since the All-Star break, I think we've been fifth in ERA in MLB, first 2 months of the season. We were top five in ERA. Obviously, in the middle, we weren't. Does that mean you're not looking to get better? Absolutely. In all areas. Bullpen, offense, rotation, yes. But you're managing short-term, long-term, and you're going to do what you feel is best for the club. And you're not going to force a deal. So, you know, we said no to a lot of things. And that's not easy to do. But you have to do what you feel is right for the organization.
2: He could literally say whatever he wants. He really can. He can be fifth in this and sixth in that and fourth in this. And then you go back and look at June and you look at the fact that the only guy you can count on, really, you're hoping a prayer is Bryce Elder.
1: Right.
2: Okay. He's had some nice outings, but the inconsistencies drive you nuts. And you can tell me all you want about where you were to start the season and everything else, but to not improve your pitching staff felt a little nuts.
1: Feels a lot.
2: Starting pitching, yeah.
1: It's not even a little nuts. It's a lot nuts. This is what we were talking about since November. We were having conversations about Lucas Giolito and different guys during the offseason. You know, now it's okay. AJ Smith-Shawver, I saw yesterday, they may want to have him get two more starts down in AAA Gwinnett before he's ready to be full bore. And he looked decent when he was up here. But can I count on another guy coming off a major injury to have a huge impact down the stretch? The answer is probably no. And I just want to know, what was the line? Who were the prospects that were untouchable? Because I heard him yesterday, AA, during his press conference say, you know, a few years ago we were going to make a big move for a bat, but that would have meant we wouldn't have had Drake Baldwin. Okay, who was the bat that you weren't going to have for Drake Baldwin?
2: That's a legitimate concern, though. And I know he's not giving specifics,
1: right?
2: And he never will, but that one worked in our favor in a huge way.
1: Did it? What if that player would
2: have Baldwin?
1: What if that player would have elevated us to another World Series?
2: No. That worked out. No.
12: Well, who was he saying? Why was he saying no? He said he had to say no.
13: I don't think it's appropriate to talk about things that didn't get done.
12: Dustin May. What was he available? Kevin Gossman. What was the no?
2: Did they get traded? Yeah.
12: Robbie Ray. What was the no? Casey Mott. What was the no? What were they asking for that had to be no? Now, we do need to know about this because Jorge Mateo is no longer with the club and Ha-Seong Kim is now activated. And he was asked a direct question. Why are you choosing Ha-Seong Kim over Jorge Mateo for the stretch run?
13: He's a guy that's been a successful player in the past. Obviously, was playing shortstop, was signed to play shortstop. That changed with the performance. He's a guy that's played second, played third. His career in back of the baseball card, you know, he's more accomplished and more established than Jorge. And that's not to disparage Jorge. I mean, that's just reality of careers and so on. I think just across the board, you know, we ultimately were going to go with him. That was always in the plans that we were going to go with him. There was no scenario. He was always going to be back.
1: That's Cap.
12: Okay, the back of the baseball card always has a year that's the worst one. Mm-hmm. And this looks like it's the worst
2: one.
12: So
2: Ha-Sung Kim line is right below 69.
12: Kim. So
1: 68. It's the Kim line, boss.
12: Banking on what he used to do and overlooking what we've seen him do and hoping, now that's what it is hope, hoping that he will return, which would be great, to his form that he was supposed to be providing. That is a big leap based on the opportunities that he was given. And now he is here and Jorge Mateo is gone. Here is Buster Olney saying that even though the Braves did not get a bona fide frontline starter, the Dodgers are still a team they could take down.
14: At the All-Star game, I asked a bunch of players this, including Matt Olson, what's it going to take to beat the Dodgers? Because that's the overriding question coming into the year. Everyone was like, yeah, the Dodgers are great, but it's baseball. And we saw the Toronto Blue Jays come within 2 outs of beating the Dodgers in the World Series last year. And if you're the Braves, you're going to feel like you have a puncher's chance.
1: You do. I mean, you're a team that's 22 games over 500, but I don't want to hear puncher's chance. It felt like the Dodgers, who already were the best team in baseball, went out and got better. You know, if they're able to throw Skubal, Yamamoto, Otani, Glasnow, how do you beat that? You're going to have to go out and outscore them, because I don't know that outside of Chris Sale, you can hold that offense
12: down. And
1: that's
12: my thing. If you weren't going to get an arm, then go get another back. We had Lance Thomas. Okay. Is that enough? And I guess if everybody's doing their job.
1: Lance Thomas, old Bears linebacker.
12: You're right. We wouldn't need him out there in left field.
1: Lance Briggs?
2: It was Briggs. It's okay. You can go sideways now.
12: If you do have your guys hitting and you got some power outages at third base, then you got a question at shortstop, and then you got a question at catcher maybe, that is the issue. There are a lot of questions and not answers at the trade deadline for me.
2: During the scrum yesterday with Alex Anthopoulos, he was asked by one of the reporters, I'm sorry I don't have their name, do you think the team got stronger at the deadline?
13: Yes.
2: How?
13: We added players to the big league roster that we felt we improved the club. We got a really good team. I mean, we're in first place. We're playing really well out of the break. Our offense has come back to life. We've pitched like we did early in the year. You know, we had a rough June. There's no doubt about that. But the way we're playing coming out of the break has been great. And we feel like with the guys we added, we made the club stronger.
12: Yay. All right, we are. Those things are true. We are in first place.
2: Yeah, but you don't need to tell us you're in first place. We know that.
1: Right.
2: We understand.
12: We're in first place in the National League East.
2: Deflection. Mm-hmm. Like, do you really believe you got better at the deadline?
1: It didn't sound like it, because he goes, we brought in some players.
13: Yes.
1: Like, if I bring in a stud, I'm going, we brought in Tarek Skubal.
12: See, absolutely.
1: That's how we got better. He's a Cy Young winner. He said we brought in some players.
12: You can actually be a little bit cocky, too. You can be like, look, right, we got Chris Sale and Tarek Skubal. What do you think? That's what he could have gone with.
1: I want to back up
12: so much, you know, with the pitchers that came in at the trade deadline.
1: I want to back up to something he said about the back of the baseball card, where Ha-Sung Kim's has been better than Jorge Mateo. He ain't been that much better. His career average is .235. Jorge Mateo's like .223. He's got a few more home runs than him, but Mateo's got more stolen bases. Ha-Sung Kim is a glorified role player that we're paying $20 million to. The only thing, in my estimation, that this came down to was a paycheck. And there were too many dollar signs on the back of Ha-Sung Kim's paycheck to justify leaving him and cutting him.
2: Well, they have a little bit of faith in Kim. I don't know where it's coming from. I guess from 2023 when he batted .260.
1: That's great.
2: In San Diego.
1: That was like three teams ago.
2: So, I don't know. They had this. He just told us this was the plan all along. Mm-hmm. Mateo was nice to help out. Thank you for your service. Great. Now, Kim, you be our backup shortstop at 20 mil.
1: So when he goes 0 for 4 with 3 strikeouts, I don't want to hear anybody complain. I don't want to hear anybody go, oh, why is Kim in there? Well, because that was the plan.
2: Jarvis needed a break today.
1: Jarvis bet not be out of the lineup. Or Dubon.
12: Why do we have questions? You get the trade deadline, that's supposed to be patching it up on the way down the final stretch. And then, you know, are we out of the woods? The bullpen has been the strength. Are they going to be worn out? You know, we talked to John Smoltz yesterday, and he was saying everything is well unless you burn out your bullpen at the end. And it is going to be critical for our starters who are left and aren't
0: injured to protect those guys. He also said that, you know, everybody's trying to chase the Dodgers, and the Dodgers are the boogeymen and the bad guys. But John Smoltz, a Hall of Famer and an Atlanta Brave, said, you know what? The Dodgers aren't doing anything wicked.
15: Well, the outside looking in is going to be, that's the only reason they're going to have a labor dispute is going to be because of the Dodgers. And fair or not, they haven't broken any rules. They've done it the right way. They had a farm system that could trade guys. Like, be mad at them all you want, but they're doing it the right way and they're trying. What I have an innate problem is there's 5 to 7 teams that don't try and they never will try.
0: So we can't say the Braves weren't trying. It was Alex Anthopoulos saying that he was not going to give up way too much just to get anybody.
2: Right. He wanted to protect the farm system, which is finally rebuilt for the first time in a long time, I think. Mm-hmm. Right?
1: A few years.
2: Yeah. He's banking on this team becoming more healthy and better at the plate and on the mound. He's just hoping, wishing. And then
1: got hope in one hand and blank in the other.
2: And then you avoided, you know, maybe overpaying some people. But how much is it to overpay? I guess it's $9 million for the rest of the year for Skubal. And then he's a free agent.
1: Okay.
2: And you have to give up two to four pieces of your farm system. And he didn't want to do it. So
0: here's the question. If you have the showdown with the Braves and the Dodgers, do we have enough to beat them? Do we have enough to beat them? That's the question. If you got to go through the Brewers, yes, and you got to go through Arizona,
2: listen,
0: and you get there, well, do we have enough?
13: Yes.
2: Baldwin, Olson, Ozzy, Acuna.
0: Harris the second.
2: Austin Riley wakes up out of his coma. Michael Harris. Yeah, you have a roster in a lineup. I don't know.
0: Bryce Elder.
2: I don't know. So, Bop, start hitting home runs everywhere.
0: All right, so maybe we need to go turn it to an offensive juggernaut on the way out and protect everybody, the bullpen and the starting pitchers.
1: That worked in 2023 when we had one of the best offenses of all time. Then you get to the postseason. Oh, guess what? You're going against ace, and ace a lot of times, or ace, two, and three. And again, imagine matching up with the Dodgers with that. You got to find a way to score 4 or 5 runs every night. And if you do it, maybe we're all going to be wrong.
0: All right, well, we'll see. Alex Anthopoulos will join us at 9 o'clock. You can call in at 9:20. 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What do you think about the trade deadline? Being prudent is what you wanted him to do, or did you want him to go for the gusto, and we may be a little bit short? 404-231-1680.
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0: 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Home team, B. Finn and John Michaels. Trade deadline comes and goes. Braves do not get a big name or a big name starting pitcher. How do we feel about that? 404-231-1680. You can weigh in all show long. And we're going to talk to President of Baseball Operations and General Manager for the Atlanta Braves, Alex Anthopoulos, at 9 o'clock a.m.
1: It's fun to catch up with Smolty yesterday and some of the different guys. Appreciate you guys holding down the fort as you know, my services were needed.
0: You were helping out John Smolty and helping for a great cause.
1: That's exactly right. Got a chance to play some golf with Layla with the Better Business Bureau. My buddy Preston with WSB-TV, one of the general sales managers down there, he and I both had the same AirTran deal at the same time years ago.
0: Nice.
1: So apparently the AirTran, what do you got, salesperson has left the organization, and they asked if anybody had taken an AirTran flight in the last 6 months, and he raised his hands and got the deal.
0: Wow.
1: Got in tight with Tad Hutchinson, who's the CEO, and got a lot of the same VIP treatment that the players got on the billboards and everything else. And then my man Brad, who worked at Lowe's since he got out of college was a 23-year run with Lowe's and ends up retiring after that. I asked him, what are you doing in retirement? And he said, whatever my wife tells me. So he's a smart man, and we had a good time.
2: Shout out to you, Brad.
1: Golf course was in great shape.
2: How the hell does Joe have a Brad drop?
1: What? My brother Brad. He's talking to Brad Finneran. So we had a good time, and it was a lot of fun. I want to give a quick shout-out to our friend Jeff Wallace over at Walk-Ons. He had myself, Brian Katrick, and Matt Novus out to Cherokee to play on Friday afternoon.
2: Nice.
1: It was a glorious day. I mean, that course is legit, dude. So we had a lot of fun, had a few libations, and had a good time out there. As Matt Novus and I took down Katrick and Jeff Wallace.
2: Wait, you beat Katrick? Katrick was really good.
1: Match play, so he just kind of best ball, and I had a couple birdies. Mm-hmm. I shot the worst round of all the four guys, but scored at the right times. So we had a good time. It was a lot of fun.
0: You can take the fan wherever you go. When you leave your vehicle, you can tap the 680 The Fan app and take us wherever you go, or you can always follow on our YouTube channel and become a YT beer. The YT beers are up and at them already. Already liking the Braves conversation. Dev Panja 1715 says, John, I've been calling you out recently, mostly jokingly, about not knowing NFL contracts, which is spot on here. Can't understand why so many listeners expect y'all just to be rude to AA on the air. We're not going to attack the guy.
2: I caution listeners, like, there is protocol behind this in the media. How much do you walk up to your boss or your biggest partner and just start running your mouth haphazardly? Because there are certain times we can get it. We can ask tough questions, and there will be tough questions asked to Alex Anthopoulos at 9. But you cannot be disrespectful with the way you ask the questions, or else we're in the corner office. We're over there with David Dickey, who never gets mad, unless we do something that would mess up business.
0: Look, he's a big boy. He's the general manager of a team that is a professional team, so he can handle it. But you don't ever have to be rude, Tina. You can ask any question you'd like, and you don't have to be rude. The rudeness comes down to the interviewer. Who are you, and who do you think you are? And I'm not a journalist.
2: Journalists.
0: And we aren't journalists.
2: Journalists.
0: But in journalism, they tell you.
2: Journalism.
0: You shouldn't take yourself and insert yourself into the story. You're just there to ask the questions. So I think sometimes people have to act like they're the big boy to put the guy in the vice. Look, we're going to ask him some tough questions because we want to know. We are vices of the fans, and we're Braves fans. We want to know what happened yesterday.
2: Have any of you ever asked a question and been undressed? Like, why did you ask that question? Grady Jarrett undressed the show. And that was we asked the same question three different versions in a row.
1: Yeah, that was a bad
2: job. In a game that he won, and he wasn't happy about it.
1: Celebratory.
2: The only time I've ever been sort of undressed was at a national semifinals or the national champ. Must have been the national semifinals of the NCAA tournament all the way back in 2014. Kentucky had, oh, God, I don't remember the exact team, but they played a lot of young kids. They had the twin. They had those two twins on their team and whatever. Long story short, I asked one of the non-superstars. I said, you know, you stepped up huge today. What was it like? You know, what made you step up bigger in this national semifinal compared to your points per game? And he looked at me and goes, this is what I do. And I'm like, not really. They had Julius Randle. Like, Julius Randle was a superstar, but one of the other guys had stepped up big. And I asked him about stepping up, and he goes, this is who I am. He kind of looked at me, this is who I am. And their SID gave me a death stare.
0: I think I
2: like,
0: got
2: how dare you?
0: I got a what the F from Lionel Hollins. He was coach of the Brooklyn Nets, and at the time they were last in offensive rebound, and the Hawks were decent in rebound. So I asked him a question about, you know, was he concerned about the rebounding and boxing out tonight? And he was like, what the F do you think? I'm always concerned about it. We're last. Oh, goodness. Sorry about that, coach. So, yeah, we're going to ask him some questions. We're not going to be rude to the man. We're not going to disrespect the man, but we want the man to give us some answers and give Braves country some answers that make us feel better or make some sense out of what happened and what didn't happen yesterday. Now, what happened at Flowery Branch was they finally got to day one of training camp. What happened last week was preseason to training camp. You had no starting quarterback, no quarterback two. You had no Bijan Robinson. You weren't hitting. And now, yesterday, you put on the pads, and Tua Tagovailoa was able to get out and run some 11-on-11 drills, get out there and work with his wide receivers and be a part of what looks like a regular football practice. So that was an encouraging sign to see. Jack Strand was getting very glowing reviews from the players who were watching him operate the huddle and get out there and hold down the fort until Tua showed back up. But Tua being back out there, it looks like he's going to be on track to be the starter unless something happens to him injury-wise. And so getting his back straight, getting out there with the number one units is a good sign now for Kevin Stefanski and the Atlanta Falcons.
2: Yeah, and that's what you're looking for, is having your starting quarterback or presumed starting quarterback out there to make some plays and get things happen. This is where the rubber hits the road, because you only have, what, a little over a week until you, or not even a full week before your first preseason game. Because the first preseason game is Thursday. Our first game is coming up right after that. And then you got two preseason games. Remember, Stefanski has already said preseason game 1 and 3 is where the starters are going to play. That second one, and that's the week you're in Indianapolis, they're going to do all that work in the scrimmages between the two teams, so no need to play your starters that week. That means right now, Tua is going to probably have to play close to a quarter in week one, and maybe the half
3: rise
2: in
3: up,
2: week
3: baby.
2: Three. And then we figure out what we have.
1: I don't know if we'll play that much. You got enough guys on the roster to just throw those guys in there. We've seen this before with different players that are third and fourth stringers at this point. August 14th against the Broncos is their first game on a mm-hmm. Friday night. Followed up, like you said, with the inter-squad scrimmages against the Colts, and then playing the Colts at 1 o'clock on a, what a day is that? It's Saturday maybe, and then the Dolphins to finish it off in Miami, which will be nice and cool
2: show
1: down
2: trip?
1: There. No, we're not going to Miami for a preseason football game.
0: That won't happen.
2: I had the most embarrassing moment on the sideline ever during a Dolphins preseason game. It was the worst story ever. You have to ask Arch about this one day.
1: You fall down or something?
2: No. It had nothing to do with on the field. It was a typical Miami preseason. 1,000 degrees, and then it downpours. I'm talking just dumping rain, and then it was back to 1,000 degrees. So you go from, you know, dry to drenched to dry. And you know how it operates afterwards. All right, we got an hour to get on the bus and get on the plane. And we're in line in TSA. And I guess I had been so sweaty and then so wet and then so sweaty again. We're in line and I'm going, what is that smell?
1: Come on, dude.
2: It was me.
0: No.
2: I had a dry fit shirt on that, let's just say, all the moisture and sweat had. I literally, I'm not kidding you, I took off the shirt and left it in the trash can at TSA.
0: You started to mildew?
2: Yeah, it was the most, and Arch was crying laughing. Him and your boy were standing in line with me, and they were crying laughing how bad I smelled.
0: Well, we got what we needed yesterday. Our quarterback out there. We have a offensive lineman who now is going to be a part of the franchise for a long time, and we still don't have answers about Bijan Robinson's contract. A perfect time for us to fix the franchise.
4: 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Time for another edition of Fixing the Franchise with the Locker Room, presented by Dr. Roof, Atlanta's top roofing and exterior repairs and remodeling company since 1988, with the best warranty in the business.
0: All right, they're back at it with the pads on, and we'll see now how things progress with Tua now as QB1. Matthew Bergeron talking for the first time since signing his new contract, and he's talked about his time with the Falcons and why he thinks this organization is going in the right direction.
5: I feel like as a player, you know, I think I've gotten better, you know, year by year, especially in the run game. You know, I still have some work to do in the pass protection. Also off the field, I feel like I've matured a lot, you know, especially in the last year. I think I've grown in more of a leader role, than, you know, being a young guy and stuff. So just, yeah, just growing as a player and as a leader, I think I've made some strides.
0: So he's going to be one of the anchors of the offensive line when Bijan comes back. Whoever's quarterback is quarterbacking. And the Falcons were able to run the ball and, you know, move the ball in spots. The problem was you swapped out quarterbacks again. So hopefully we could have consistency at the quarterback position. And folks, whoever are going to be playing behind him can grow along with him. So good that he's locked in.
1: Yeah, no doubt. You better be locked in. What kind of contract you got? We got a lot of money wrapped up on the
0: $6 million.
1: On the right side and the left side of our center. So I would imagine Bill Callahan's licking his chops to get ready to work with these guys and get the run game rocking.
0: That's exactly what Matthew Bergeron was talking about.
5: He's very detailed, very technical. I think that's going to help us a lot and what we're doing. You know, the relationship with Bill has been awesome. His work ethic and the way he communicates and just the resources that he has. Like, you can ask him any questions about anything, and he has an example. He has a clip of it. So he's just like he's just full of resources. So it's definitely great to be able to ask questions to Bill, and he just has all the knowledge in the world to, you know, help you.
1: I'm telling you, having Bill Callahan out there on that field, a bit of a savant at the position and coaching, been doing it for so long, seen every formation defensively and blitz and pickup and run game situation, and he's going to have these guys' heads spinning a little bit, but once they kind of recognize where he wants them, what they're supposed to do, I think it's going to be ridiculous for this run game.
2: Yeah, and I think you lean on it even more than you did a year ago. I thought sometimes a year ago you forgot that you had Tyler Algier and you had a really good 1-2 punch. Bijan was obviously spectacular, but I thought you could have added more. There were too many games Tyler Algier got 2 and 3 carries, which was ridiculous. Brian Robinson is a very solid backup piece. Run the ball more. Make it easy. Play action pass. I don't care if you only throw into 3 guys on the outside, not including Bijan. Kyle Drake and Zachariah Branch, those should be the 3 guys getting your targets. But the offensive line's going to have a big part of that. If they can maul people and move people off the ball, should be really good. And I also read somewhere where they're going to do, instead of just as many zone schemes, there's going to be more gap schemes in the run game. So there'll be a little bit of diversity to what they do.
0: And he's been in the huddle now with Tua here at practice. And he last year was in the huddle with Michael Penix Jr. He talks about what it's like being in the huddle with both quarterbacks who have a chance to be QB1.
5: The way Tua approaches the huddle, like he'll take things in charge, and he's very like outspoken and stuff like that. And I feel like Mike is more like he's going to do what he does on the field, and he lets his game talk more than anything. So, you know, they both have different ways to approach it, and I feel like they're both good. And, you know, I'm very excited for those guys. They've been doing a great job so far. So I think it's just great to have two, you know, awesome quarterback, not only good quarterback, but good dudes in the locker room.
1: So interesting comparison there. You're not really supposed to compare your teammates to each other and get a little hairy at times, but when you're talking about leadership qualities and how you command the huddle, I get it. Michael Vick was kind of lead by example and not super rah-rah or loud or commanding the huddle very much. Matt Ryan was early on in his career fairly quiet, I would say, but it didn't take him very long to start really dominating that huddle and making sure people knew that it was his huddle. So I like the idea that Tua's in there letting them know that when he's in there, this is his team and his huddle, and they're going to do it the way he wants to do it as far as getting in and out of the break.
0: Other news and notes, wide receivers look pretty good. Jahan Dotson might be worth the hype, but he said that he looked pretty good. And Jeff Ulbrich returning to practice for the first time since the loss of his wife.
2: Yeah, they made a little shakeup yesterday at linebacker. Christian Harris had been getting first-team run with Divine Diablo. It looked like yesterday Harold Perkins Jr., as they said, they're going to rotate through and see who can do stuff. He was getting some run there as well. So Diablo is the mainstay. Everybody else is just fighting for a gig.
1: This is the time of year you start doing that, mixing guys in, giving Harris a little bit of a break, and let Harold Perkins see if he can handle being with the ones for 3 or 4 plays. So no big deal there. The big deal is that right tackle position.
2: Right.
1: Michael Jarrell, Brandon Walton, and rookie 7th-round pick Ethan Onionwa rotated at right tackle.
2: Well, that's because Wanye Morris had a foot situation. Jawan Taylor's already not practicing.
1: Cleared yet, yeah.
2: So the two guys you traded for to be your right tackle ain't there.
0: And that might be the most important position on the football field.
1: Why?
0: Because you have not one, but 2 left-handed quarterbacks. So the right tackle has to protect their blind side. So we'll see how that goes and how that progresses throughout camp. All right, coming up, every man listening will get the answer to this next question right if you have a wife or girlfriend. We'll get to that when we return here in the locker room on the Fan 680 and 93.7 FM.
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9: Summer is coming to an end and football season is about to kick off. There are plenty of things to celebrate this time of year, but when this celebration includes alcohol, do not make the wrong decision to drink and drive. 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
2: 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It's going to be Ryan Gusto and Grant Holmes. Braves will start the day 7.5 up. on the Philadelphia Phillies. They made a couple of moves yesterday. They acquired left-hander Brent Suter from the Angels in exchange for Nacho Alvarez. They trade for Tyler Uberstein in exchange for Eli White, and they pick up pitcher Duncan Davitt. They also brought back Ha-Seong Kim and Sean Murphy from the injured list. Alex Anthopoulos, our GM, will join us at 9 a.m. here on The Fan.
0: On The Fan, 680 and 93.7 FM, your home for Atlanta Braves baseball. Braves off yesterday. They get back up on the horse today as the Miami Marlins come to town. And we'll see now what the new-look Braves look like as moves were made, but just not what a lot of fans were hoping for. When you're talking about getting a big name, getting a frontline starter, it didn't happen. The Braves trade Joey Bart to the White Sox for right-handed pitcher Duncan Davitt. They trade Eli White to the Red Sox for right-handed pitcher Tyler Uberstein. And they say goodbye to Nacho Alvarez in exchange for pitcher Brent Suter. So we didn't get the big timers that were available. A lot of movement on the final day of the trade deadline yesterday, and so we'll get into that. We'll talk to AA at 9 o'clock, so you can feel free to weigh in at 404-231-1680. Your thoughts on where the Braves are, what AA did or didn't do, or potential questions. Some people want us to go off John Michaels. We're just not going to do it. We're going to ask him some tough questions, but we're not going to go off and be disrespectful.
1: We use the word crapshoot at any point?
0: Oh, my goodness.
2: Maybe.
13: It's not a crapshoot.
1: There you go. So I think you just got to be a little bit aware of the words you use and how you present it. And
14: I mean, I don't think it's appropriate to talk about things that didn't get done.
2: I'll be open at 7 a.m. I'm not happy. It's a present. I'm not happy with what did not happen yesterday. Just not. You went into the trade deadline with one bigger need than anything else, and that was starting pitching. You could argue you needed two starting pitchers, not just one.
14: Yes.
2: And you didn't get it. You didn't get it.
0: You had six guys of note change teams. Dustin May, Kevin Gausman, Clay Holmes, Tarik Skubal, Robbie Ray, Casey Mize.
2: Right.
0: We didn't get any of them.
15: We got Ha-Seong Kim.
0: He's coming back, Lear. He is coming back.
1: That's a bonus. Get him back and healthy.
2: Not sure it is.
0: We'll take your calls at 404-231-1680. 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
0: List thrown out online, worst places your girlfriend or your wife takes you. There should be one number one definitive answer.
2: Okay.
0: Shopping.
2: Yes.

0: I don't care who you are. I don't care what your patience level is. I don't care how much you love your baby boo. When she says, honey, let's go shopping, and it goes a little longer than it's supposed to, I don't think most guys want to be there.
1: Goes a little longer. Hey, babe, just run with me to Target. We're going to be here for like 10 minutes.
0: No, you won't.
1: Target turns into Marshall's and then Ross, and now you're at Bed Bath & Beyond.
2: Our shopping excursions are usually fairly pointed, like they're needed for whatever reason.
0: But you're lucky. Erin is tactical.
2: That's very true.
0: She knows what aisle things are on.
2: Yes.
0: She's already picked out the coupons.
2: She's not a roamer.
0: Yeah. She's tactical. Well, you have roamers and grazers.
2: That's right. You got a problem.
0: You got to be there for a while.
2: My feet hurt. I got
1: to
2: sit down.
1: When we go to Sam's or we go to Publix, well, I go to Publix more than she
2: does. I'm thinking more shopping, clothes shopping, right. Things you need.
0: My God.
1: Never, ever, ever is that a good idea.
0: When you see them go to feel on something, it's all over.
2: Why do you think Amazon and all these delivery services are just raking it in?
1: Yeah.
2: Because we're tired of shopping.
1: Oh, there's three boxes a day at my house. I'm about to have to order the damn electric box cutter.
0: I had to take over, John.
1: Before too long. The issue becomes, now I'm usually pretty good at this, and I don't know how you guys navigate. If we go shopping together, if I know she's going clothes shopping, I will also then go, I'll just go to my section. I'm going where the men are, and I'll walk around there aimlessly for a while. So at least I alleviate some time. I'm also very good for sitting down. I'm not afraid to be the guy that sits down with my phone.
2: Nordstrom's got the piano player right there by the escalator, hey, right. Which is nice.
1: I will either play games or I'm watching movies on my phone.
0: Workout class was another.
1: I have no problem with that. That's actually fun.
2: I kind of enjoy the workout class. I've done that.
0: A double date with her best friend whose husband you hate.
2: Okay, that could be interesting. What's the issue, number one? And where did it stem from?
0: How is
2: she not aware of it?
1: Maybe you just have nothing in common, which makes it sometimes awkward. I don't like double dates in general. Like, we're grown now. Where the hell do I need to go?
2: We used to, years and years and years ago, when Brian Kozlowski still lived in town and we were playing, we used to do a Valentine's Day double date at the club. They had a nice dinner, and we did that probably five, 7 years in
0: a row. A sex party. You were teammates, and you liked each other.
2: Yeah, and the wives were best friends, so.
0: How about to get a pedicure?
2: No. Yeah, I got no problem with that.
0: Yeah, I take the headsets, and
2: it's
0: okay.
2: Quiet, and
0: no problem.
1: That's every 2 weeks.
2: We know this.
0: Their high school reunion. And see, I think that's kind of dicey because if she comes to yours or you go to her, you don't know anybody.
1: Right.
0: They're telling old jokes. It's some guy that took it to the prom. You know, what are we doing here?
1: I'll be honest. I don't know half the people, 3/4 of the people I went to high school with. Nevertheless, to want her there, I'm going to be walking around like, I don't remember these people.
2: Yeah. No, not a problem for me.
1: You do remember a big deal.
0: You remember this name. Babe Ruth, you heard of this guy?
2: Of course.
0: Yeah. Apparently, a major leaguer has not fully accepted that he was totally a thing. Pete Crow Armstrong, yes, we're on a podcast, was asked about Babe Ruth and if he really was Babe Ruth.
3: This is going to be crazy.
4: I love it.
3: Babe Ruth never existed is one that I love.
5: Oh, my God.
6: Really? He never existed.
3: I heard some pitcher with the Mariners, what's his name, Salcedo? You remember him?
6: Salcedo, yeah, lefty.
3: I think he did some podcast on Zoom when he was like going down the rabbit hole with somebody about how Babe Ruth never existed. I was like, dude, that's awesome.
2: It's a ridiculous thing.
0: Except video and photographic evidence of the man.
2: He said the pictures were fake.
0: All of them.
2: Unbelievable.
0: All of them. So they were AI'd before AI'd.
1: So we have people that don't believe we actually landed on the moon, and now we have somebody that doesn't believe Babe Ruth existed.
0: And there you go. And that's going...
1: or the Earth is flat.
0: That's going OTP.
2: Are you ready? You ready to go big? Then join the Fan and the Georgia Power Street Team on Wednesday, August 12th from 3 to 5:30 at the Texaco on Windy Hill Road with Big Sips.
0: I'll be there.
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0: Trade deadline comes and goes yesterday. Braves, they make moves, but not big moves. And judging by what's going on in social media, that there is consternation, to say the least, in Braves country. We'll talk to Alex Anthopoulos at 9 o'clock. We'll let you weigh in now at 404-231-1680. Your opinion of what happened or didn't happen, and maybe a question you would like to see thrown out to Double A. We'll go out to the phones and talk to

0: Eddie from Ackworth, thank you for calling us here in the locker room.
1: Good morning, gentlemen. Thank you for taking my call. B-Fan, I need you to call me off air about my third ACL. John Michaels knows about it.
2: I need to.
1: Advice, brother. So.
2: Brutal.
1: Yeah. Hey, you guys can word this politely, as respectful as you want, but here's a quote. We've explored the starting rotation, adding and getting some type of starter, whether that's trade or signing. We'd like for it to be someone impactful, someone we think can start a playoff game. That is Alex Anthopoulos, December 2025. It is now August 2026, and they still haven't done it. Why?
0: That's a very well-placed question. You're using the man's quote from last season in the winter meeting part of the schedule. And
3: I don't think it's appropriate to talk about things that didn't get done.
0: Are here at the trade deadline, and no Freddie Peralta, no Gausman, no Mize, no Scoobal.
4: They've still never replaced Max Fried.
0: Well, I don't want to go down that road because you know how
4: I
0: feel.
4: Am I wrong?
0: He might hang up on us because you know how I feel.
4: But they haven't.
0: Yeah, you didn't want to pay Max Fried. Now you need a Max Fried. That's where it is. Mm-hmm. You didn't want to pay him. Now we need one. You need a number two guy or another ace, and we don't have it. Sam, you're up next. Thank you for calling us here in the locker room.
5: Hey, morning, guys. Thanks for taking the call. You know, when we were all watching the clock at 6:08 last night and realized a buzzer beater deal didn't come through, mm-hmm. I immediately thought of Chris Sale and what AA would say to him this morning, look him in the eye, a guy that whose days are numbered, who's laying it on the line for us. You know, like, how can you look a guy like that in the eye? Is he avoiding him in the building today? Is mm-hmm. he saying, hey, man, I tried? Just really, really a bummer. And that's where my head immediately went, you know. You got a job to do and you don't get it done as the GM there. And so what do you say to a guy like Chris Sale?
0: Thanks for the call, Sam. You know, Chris Sale is a veteran. I'm sure he believes at the Braves' best and at his best. They can beat the Dodgers. They can beat anybody. But having the depth, you know, we can all hope and everybody is playing a baseball at the right time, but you got to have depth, and not having the depth, the guy behind him, the 1-2 punch that you want to go into the postseason with, you didn't come out of the trade deadline with that. That is something that, you know, Chris Sale probably could give a good answer to.
6: Yeah, I'm sure. He wants to be available and ready to go in the postseason as well. He's been there before and wants to do it again, and he hasn't had that opportunity the last couple of times they've done it for whatever reasons they've been. Was it a finger and a back or something? I can't remember.
4: Well, that was the only time he was on the team, I believe.
6: So it's just you're not gonna make it for one guy. And I know it'd be nice to send him off and on a nice little run in the postseason, but you got to protect the team and do the stuff that they've been talking about doing.
4: Look, are there positives? Obviously, you've got a big lead. Ronald Acuna's back healthy. Hope you can keep him healthy. Matt Olson's having another great year. Michael Harris has turned into an all-star. Drake Baldwin's an all-star. Like, those things are all great. Ozzie Albies has bounced back. But the biggest question we've had now for a while has been the starting rotation. And the starting rotation now, we're going to go into another offseason, Chris Sale being a year older, and you don't have solidified starters on this roster.
6: Do you think Chris Sale feels a certain way that nothing happened to help support him in his run to the postseason?
0: You know, like I said before, I think he thinks he has a good team.
6: Right.
0: If he's with Derek Scoobal, he's probably puffing his chest out a little bit more because he's thinking, yeah, what he's got and what I have, we can go through anybody in the postseason.
6: And it doesn't make any sense, but do you think they had any conversations with any of the players on the team about guys they should pick up?
0: Because you talked
6: to guys at the All-Star game, and
4: sure,
6: they were there. Like, the Pro Bowl was a big place to see where the free agents' heads were at before mm-hmm. the end of the season and the Super Bowl played. So,
4: but the difference there is free agent. That's different.
6: I know, but don't you think there's conversations or rumors flying around out there?
0: I don't think so with this team. He said he's done it before in the past. We had a more veteran Leighton team, and there was a guy at the deadline. He didn't want to name him, and he said he did ask around, and the guys were like, nah, I don't think he's a good fit. So he has done it before. I don't think with this crew, and the fact that this is an opportunity for you to maybe win a World Series, I think you got to do what you got to do. Kay, thank you for calling, sir. What do you have to say about the trade deadline and questions for AA?
1: I think it's he's a great foot soldier. I think we're a major market team with a mid to a small market budget. He says all the right things. I'd like for you to take a look at his history. He's gotten two players that I would consider stars. That's Matt Olson
2: because we had to after the Freddie Freeman fiasco. And he's gotten Chris Sale, and that was from the bargain heat because Chris Sale had been hurt for 2 years. We're a mid to small market budget team, and we'll do with what we can do. And it just frustrates me, but I've come to realize that's who we are. And while my heart wanted something yesterday, my brain was telling me we're not going to do anything. We're just not. And who did Tim get reinstated for? Jim Jarvis?
4: No.
0: Jorge Mateo.
2: Really? So you take somebody that's a great locker room guy because you spent $20 million and made a mistake, and mistakes happen, and you just didn't say, we're going to cut our losses and go with what we got. Mm-hmm. You have to think about what's in the locker room, and Finn can tell you that better than anybody.
0: Thanks for the call, K.
2: You got good locker rooms, and you mess with it.
0: Yeah. Thanks for the call, K. Yeah. Now, you can't say the Braves don't spend money.
4: Right.
6: No, they're the sixth highest payroll.
0: Yeah, they've spent money.
6: On all of baseball.
0: Right. So problem is,
6: I have to disagree with the small budget.
0: Some of the money is not producing for you. Austin Riley's the highest paid Brave on the team, and he's not producing. Ha-Sung Kim got a big contract, and he's not producing.
6: That's number two and number three.
0: The guy's name who we won't call anymore, who's supposed to be out in left field, who's been suspended.
6: Million, right?
0: He's not there to help you.
6: At least you got that back.
4: At $15 million, hasn't produced really in 2 years. So you do have money tied up with guys, and unfortunately those guys are not hitting their money. They're not hitting their weight. That's an issue.
0: Now, if one guy does it, okay. You got three, four guys. You can't blame, the outfielder's problem on Double A. The guy's putting stuff in his body two times that he's not supposed to. That's not on the GM. But if you got him, you got Kim, you have Murphy, and you have Riley, at what point does that fall on the general manager? You've handed out those contracts and they aren't paying off.
4: Yeah. I'll give you another thing that's going to blow your mind. If I were to give you a guess, who is the second highest paid pitcher by money for this year? Do you know who that would be? Chris Sale's obviously making the most money on this staff. Take a guess.
6: Elder.
4: No.
6: Go ahead, tell us.
4: It's Iglesias is number two, but then the third highest paid pitcher is Tyler Kinley. So it goes, Sale's making $18 million this year, Iglesias $16 million, then it drops down to Tyler Kinley at 4.25. Then it's Martin Perez at $3 million. Didn't we DFA Martin Perez at one point this year?
0: You were banging on Strider. You were banking on Strider, right? And he's not healthy.
4: And is done for the year.
0: And that's the problem. Mm-hmm. Your pitching staff didn't have a whole lot of money put into it, and the guys you were hopeful to be there are not there.
4: So let's be real. If everything would rewind back to February, everything had gone perfect, and your rotation is Chris Sale, a healthy Spencer Schwellenbach, and a healthy Spencer Strider. We're not having these conversations
0: maybe
4: right
0: now. Maybe you get a bat.
4: Yeah, we're feeling pretty good that you've got three power arms at the top of the rotation. The problem is only one of those three is available right now.
0: Well, it'll be very interesting because this still is a good team. Is it going to be a great team? And that won't be decided until you get to the postseason. Michael, you're up next. Thank you for calling us here in the locker room.
7: Hey, good morning, gentlemen. How are y'all?
0: Good morning.
7: Hey, John, I thought you might need to leave the room when y'all talk to Alice, but that's a different story.
4: Protecting me, that's hey, okay.
7: Yes, sir. I got three things. Okay, when it comes to the Kim situation, I really think the agent, Scott Boras, has a lot to do with it. He is the agent of Terrence Scoble. He is the agent of, I think, Tucker, they paying $60 million a year in Dodgers. For what? I don't know. But I think he has a lot to do with baseball in general, and maybe him as maybe worked out something as far as that's concerned. My second thing, now, Alice did get starting pitching, not top-tier starting pitching, but he did get starting pitching with Malley, Hale, Falter, and they does not top starting big pitching.
0: Well, thanks for the call. He did make moves. That's the question. He made moves, but did it dramatically improve the team. You got more arms. And what that tells me is you're banking on a postseason where you're expecting your starters not to go long, and you're going to have a whole lot of guys coming out of the bullpen for Walt Weiss to try to manage a postseason run. So we'll get a chance to talk to Alex Anthopoulos today at 9 o'clock, and maybe he can clear up a whole lot. 404-231-1680. Blake, Martin, John, we'll take all of your phone calls on the other side. Coming up, we'll also get some football talk in as there are teams that actually beat good teams in college football. Maybe not a big list. We'll get to that when we return here in the locker room on The Fan, 680 and 93.7.
4: 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But the good thing that I don't have to worry about is any rain coming down through the chimneys. 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
4: 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Grant Holmes going to get the ball. They've got a 7.5-game lead in the NL East. They made a couple of moves. They acquire Brent Suter, pitcher from the Angels in exchange for Nacho Alvarez. They pick up right-hander Tyler Uberstein from the Red Sox in exchange for Eli White, and also traded Joey Bart to the White Sox for right-handed pitcher Duncan Davitt.
18: We got him.
4: They also bring back Ha-Seong Kim, Sean Murphy from the injured list, Jorge Mateo. He was DFA'd. Tua participated yesterday in 11-on-11 with the pads on. We'll talk to GM Alex Anthopoulos at 9 o'clock here on the Fan 680 at 93.7 FM.
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20: 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I love trucks.
19: Taking more of your phone calls on the Braves moves at the trade deadline. We do have some new Braves coming to Atlanta, so we'll see how that shakes out as Walt Weiss has some more players that he will have to manage. Left-handed pitcher Brent Suter was traded for Nacho Alvarez. Joey Bart traded to the White Sox for right-handed pitcher Duncan Davitt. And Eli White traded to the Red Sox for right-handed pitcher Tyler Uberstein. So some of those guys are going to be down at AAA Gwinnett. None of those guys, big-name starters that went around. There were a ton of moves yesterday, and a ton of teams had their faces of their franchises change and their starting rotations change. We'll talk to Alex Anthopoulos at 9 o'clock about where he is, where he thinks the Braves are, and why he did what he did, or why he didn't do what he did, because a lot of people think that more should have been done, or should there?
0: It's a good enough team. We're 8 games up on the Phillies. You've been able to go through the worst month in June and come out of that. The one-run games are going in your favor this year. Mm-hmm. You're finding a way, even when starters come out after 4 2/3 or 4 innings, to have your bullpen go out there and win. Did he have to do a whole lot? Is this a good enough team? Are they not battle-tested enough to show everybody, no matter what you throw at them, they can find a way to win?
4: So far this year, yes, they have been battle-tested enough. But the ultimate test begins in the postseason. Like I said, that 2023 team we looked at with 300-plus home runs and the way they hammered the ball and everything else, that was going to be a team that rolled. They won exactly one playoff game, and it took Michael Harris to have an unbelievable defensive play to stop you from being swept. You went to San Diego, and you weren't even competitive. You didn't make the playoffs last year. So all the goodwill of 2021 is slowly eroding, and I think yesterday put it where now the bullseye is, you better at minimum make it to the NLCS.
0: Caleb, you've been holding. Thank you for calling us here in the locker room.
18: Hey, how are you guys doing?
0: Morning.
18: The reactions are off the charts to me. I think that a lot of people will be eating crow. You know, the left field platoon is going to be extremely productive. Mm-hmm. You know, Kim is a tremendous defensive shortstop. Maybe he comes in late to preserve leads. The pitching, there really wasn't exceptional pitching out there for Alex to get. And we don't know what they were asking. You know, they might have been holding the Braves hostage for some of their better minor league pitchers, and he was just unwilling to do that. And I just think people will be eating crow. I think this team is going to come together solidly and be very, very good. It's going to be 26 players contributing. And I know Kim has been given a lot of grief. But let's just wait and see what happens these next 2 months.
0: All right, there you go.
18: Let's see how Walt has done a brilliant job of managing these 26 players, and I guarantee you he'll continue to do that.
6: Nice. Very good.
0: We'll be fine. Thanks for the call, Caleb.
4: I need some of this cool
0: ray of sunshine.
6: I would like to thank Alex Anthopoulos' agent for calling in and giving us his opinion on the entire situation. And that's good. It's a calm,
4: family member of
0: him. Caleb Kim, apparently a member of the Kim family. Because Hot Dog Kim is 5 for 73.
4: Right.
0: That's not picking on him.
6: No, that's not good.
4: And he's no longer a tremendous defensive shortstop.
6: Not necessarily.
4: He's good. He's not tremendous.
6: So, listen, I hope everything he said works out. I really do. I'm kind of on that side of the fence with him, especially whatever. So I'm excited about what this Lane Thomas can do. What everything else happens, guys get healthy. Let's, as he said, as I like to say, let's let it play itself out.
20: We'll be fine.
6: Yes.
0: Well, we'll see if it'll be fine or if there'll be troubled water. There is troubled water in college football. Some teams play bad teams a lot. Some teams play good teams. And some teams actually beat the good teams in college football. Who are they? John Michaels walks us through them in the RPO.
21: 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You'll love the difference.
4: Well, let's start first and foremost with a rivalry that never should have gone away that is now coming back. And I got to give props to both of these. USC and Notre Dame should always play. We had the Bush push years and years ago, which was a very controversial play where Reggie Bush pushed Matt Leinart into the end zone, which was not supposed to be allowed at the time, but USC was able to get the win. We've had talk that Notre Dame back in the day used to grow the grass higher when they would play against USC because USC had the speed advantage. And then we had the conversation over the last couple of years because USC going to the Big Ten didn't have room and they were going to leave the series. Well, now it looks like it is coming back. It is coming back. The rivalry is going to renew in the 2030 season. They're going to have a 4-year deal, according to multiple reports. It is going to be a week 1 matchup in Los Angeles for the first year. How do you like that one?
0: That's real football.
6: Absolutely. It's great. Years and years ago, went to a breakfast for that game. I guess Notre Dame came in a couple days early, and Lou Holtz did a breakfast, like a brunch. It was either the day before or the day of the game. And just came in as a speaker. I was blown away by just his storytelling and everything else. And my dad took us when we were probably early in high school. So that was fun. It's always been a part of our family, watching that game be played. And it'll be great that it'll be back.
19: A legit game, you know, playing a Big Ten school. And, you know, Notre Dame getting hammered for not being in a conference or football. And then cherry-picking the rest of their schedule. So there you go. There's a big boy. It's an opening week and could have major ramifications for the college football playoff, because the team that loses is going to be playing uphill for the rest of the season.
4: So USC in the Big Ten going about it that way. Indiana in the Big Ten going about it a slightly different way, meaning the complete opposite. They had a series with Notre Dame scheduled. That has now been canceled. I want you to hear the non-conference schedule going all the way out to 2030. So the next 4 years of Indiana's non-conference schedule. This year, they play North Texas, Howard, and Western Kentucky. Okay?
6: North Texas, Howard.
4: And Western Kentucky.
19: 3-0.
4: Next year, Kennesaw State, Indiana State, the Fighting Larry Birds, and UMass, the Fighting Marcus Camby's.
6: Minutemen.
4: All right. 2028, Austin, PA.
19: B.
4: I know what it is. I'm just being funny. Eastern Michigan and the other Miami of Ohio. 2029, Ball State, Eastern Illinois. I think isn't that where Tony Romo went?
6: Yes.
4: And Western Kentucky again. They get a rematch with the Hilltoppers. And then 2030, Indiana State and Delaware.
6: Okay. Don't sleep on the Blue Hens.
4: That's laughable.
6: What do you want them to do?
4: Schedule at least one damn Power Four opponent in all that group.
6: In 2030, they may just do that. Until then, they are sitting pretty with these teams. They also have to play at times Ohio State, Michigan, Penn State, USC, Oregon, and those teams as well.
4: And Georgia at times has to play Alabama, Texas, LSU, Ole Miss, yet they have a Power Four opponent scheduled every year in Georgia Tech. So, you know what, Indiana? You're the big boy. You're the national champ. But if you want to be the big boy, start acting like a big boy.
19: It's okay to call him out, too. Now he's at the table. It's all right to call out Signetti.
6: It's fine.
4: All right, so we had some good stuff. Now, we're talking about teams that are playing against some of the betters. How about this? Teams against the AP Top 25 over the last few years. Teams against the AP Top 25 over the last 5 years. Do you know Georgia has the best winning percentage of all of them? 25-7 against the AP Top 25. Alabama, and they're doing some of the top teams. Alabama, 17-9, although I'd say most of those losses are in the last 2 years. Ohio State, 14-9. Oregon, 12-11. Texas, 12-14. Michigan, 10-11. And then it goes on Notre Dame, 9-10. So what that shows...
6: how many years?
4: The last five.
6: And is it when they played the team or the end of the season? This is the rankings.
4: I'm not entirely it just says sure. And that could be...
6: probably when it just showed up on your schedule.
4: Right, when they show up on
6: Tennessee
4: the schedule.
6: Tennessee was 22.
4: Right, which means nothing, as we kind of went through the other day. Well, some people think Texas, Mr. 12-14, are going to be the team. But Paul Feinbaum says they're winning the SEC. Okay.
3: I'm actually showing that. I know it's easy to say, and we all say it, but I do think this is Sarkisian jeer. I don't think that is the ultimate goal for him, and quite frankly, it shouldn't be the ultimate goal for Kirby Smart. For schools like Georgia and Texas, the ultimate goal is to winning it all. And I think Kirby, in the back of his mind, he's not going into Atlanta, he's not going into any game going, okay, we don't want to win that. I think he'll take a longer trip into January this year over holding up that trophy the first Saturday in December in Atlanta.
4: 100%. Look, I know Kirby has long since valued the SEC title game, but you'd much rather win it all.
6: No doubt. And that poll you just spit out was the final AP.
4: The final AP, okay.
6: So makes me feel a little bit better about where they stand and how impressive that is for Georgia.
4: You want to hear the flip side? Teams that didn't perform against teams that finished in the final AP Top 25. Okay. I'm only going to do, these are all Power Four. Some of these are embarrassing. Coach Prime in Colorado, 0-16.
20: It's over. We're making a big deal out of that.
19: It was a great start. It's over.
6: You were the man.
19: I know, Coach. He's going to be my man anyway, but it's over. If you love somebody, you need to tell them the truth. It's over.
20: I don't know why people lie.
4: I want to give you some of these other ones. These will blow your mind. I'm not going to give you the schools nobody cares. Virginia Tech, 0-12.
6: In the last 5 years.
4: James Franklin.
6: Final AP Top 25.
19: I got a new coach.
4: That's Vanderbilt. Who we think is a one and done, 1-18 over that stretch.
6: Last year they won one?
4: I think so.
19: So they're beating the bottom teams?
4: Here come some really bad ones. Nebraska, 1-16. Wisconsin, 1-15. Iowa, 1-13.
0: Iowa.
4: Auburn, who wishes they were Georgia Tech, 2-20 over the last 5 years. Michigan State, 2-18. Remember when they were a thing for 1 year with Mel Tucker? Arkansas, 2-17. Yikes. There's some teams that really struggle when it comes to playing the AP Top 25. This guy struggled until he didn't. And now he's got a contract extension. Mario Cristobal, congratulations. Got a new extension. Terms have not been disclosed yet.
6: Well, tell us what it is. You have the inside track, right?
4: The only thing I've heard is it will be an immediate raise, and it's probably going to be like he had 5 years left on a 10-year deal.
6: So two more?
4: No, I think they're going to add like five more.
6: Oh, my God. Overreaction city, dude. Why did they do this?
0: Now, he did make it to the last game and the last play, pretty much. So, yeah, he's worthy of an extension, but, man, five more years?
4: Yeah, I'm not, again, that's just stuff that I've heard, but there's going to be money increase. He's making $8 million a year, and that had
6: God
4: him,
6: bless him
4: at one point right near the top, and then he obviously, with people passing by, I'd have to assume that's going to be in the $12 million range, somewhere in there. Put him in the top 5 to 7 coaches.
6: That's a
4: coaches.
6: Big raise for having a one postseason run.
4: Yeah. He's had back-to-back years where they won 10 games, and the trajectory seems to be going the right direction. So we'll see how that all plays out, and that'll do it for our RPO.
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1: Hey, it's Nick Cellini here with Tom, the Honest Car Guy, and Chris, who came all the way in from Kansas City to buy a car from Tom. How did this all happen?
5: Well, I'm a loyal 680 The Fan listener for a long time. When we moved to Kansas City, I never stopped. So I was checking out the app and I heard Tom's commercial on the radio and wanted to come down and give him a shot, see if they can give me a deal on a truck. And they did.
1: Can you tell the folks Kansas City here, doesn't matter how easy the process is?
5: Absolutely. Noah called him up, told him what we were looking for. Within a day or two, I had several options in my email. 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And there wasn't many. So I was like, yeah, let's go ahead and do it. So they made it all happen from the comfort to my home in Kansas City, so I flew down and wanted to drive her back, see how she rides.
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4: 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They take on the Marlins today, 7:15, first pitch, 6 o'clock, Ford leadoff show. Ryan Gusto, he'll go for the Gusto. He's being opposed by What Up Grant Holmes. Braves with a 7.5-game lead over Philadelphia. They made a bunch of moves yesterday. They acquired lefty reliever Brent Suter from the Angels. They also get right-hander Tyler Uberstein from the Red Sox, and they pick up Duncan Davitt, a pitcher from the White Sox. They're also reinstating Ha-Sung Kim and Sean Murphy from the injured list. Jorge Mateo heading to DFA land. Falcons were back at practice. Tua participated 11-on-11. We'll talk to Alex Anthopoulos at 9 a.m. here on The Fan.
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25: 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And the Braves take the lead on the two-run homer by Austin Riley.
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19: Welcome in to Atlanta Braves Today. The trade deadline comes and goes, and now the second half is officially set. We'll see how the Braves finish up the rest of the regular season and hopefully in a postseason run, how they will finish up the season. Hello to Brent Suter. Hello to Duncan Davitt. And hello to Tyler
0: Urbstein. Those are the new Braves, and we say goodbye to Joey Bart. We say goodbye to Eli White. We say goodbye to Nacho Alvarez as well. So,
4: some not fan, your teammate anymore.
0: Yeah, some fan favorites. Some guy in Alvarez who people had. I hope so. He got a cup of coffee last year. Couldn't get the average up, and so didn't get the opportunity long-term. So wish all those guys well. But that's it. None of the big names. Mm-hmm. Didn't get Tarik Skubal. You didn't get Freddy Peralta. You didn't get Gausman. You didn't get Casey Mize. And so there were some names that went to other places, and you have to just wonder what we had, what was asked, how did the negotiations go, and did Alex Anthopoulos do a really good job of being a steward of rebuilding the farm system? Mm-hmm. If he has waited for his farm system to get to a place where he can have some guys coming up through the pipeline, he doesn't want to see it all go down the riverside for one season at the end to give it all away.
6: All right. If you say so, buddy, that's fine. It is what it is at this point. It's come and gone, and now you got to deal with what we got. And that's a 36-year-old long relief option to the Atlanta bullpen in Brent Suter.
0: All right.
6: Okay. He's a, as it says here in MLB trade rumors, it's not a rumor anymore. Suter doesn't miss many bats at a high level, but has good command and better than average ground ball tendencies.
0: There you go.
6: He's a soft tossing southpaw who sits right at 87 to 88 on his four seamer, 88 to 89 miles per hour on a sinker.
0: That gets on the ground, though.
6: Got him. Some ground ball outs.
0: We got him.
6: So more double plays.
0: It is what it is. You do have a good bullpen. You do have some good hitters with Olson and Albies, and what Michael Harris II has been doing, and what Drake Baldwin's been doing, and we have seen it in his bat with Big Stick Dom. So you have some offense. You have some guys that need to step it up. And Austin Riley, Ha-Seong Kim activated off the IL, Sean Murphy activated off the IL. So some guys that have some things to prove, and then you have some unknowns. Can there be some guys that step up? So you're juxtaposing what could have been with what is. And what is you didn't get a major name to go along with Chris Sale for a big-time marquee 1-2 punch with your pitching staff. Is that a terrible thing? Here is Buster Olney, who joined Nick Cellini and Chris Cotter yesterday, and he says the Braves should still feel pretty good, and so should Braves country if they have to cross paths with the Los Angeles Dodgers.
8: At the All-Star game, I asked a bunch of players this, including Matt Olson, what's it going to take to beat the Dodgers? Because that's the overriding question coming into the year. Everyone was like, yeah, the Dodgers are great, but it's baseball. And we saw the Toronto Blue Jays come within 2 outs of beating the Dodgers in the World Series last year. And if you're the Braves, you're going to feel like you have a puncher's chance.
0: And do you want a puncher's chance? You want to be on even footing or better than those guys, at least equal with those guys. Hard to do with the $1 billion salary and the deferred money and Ohtani and Mookie Betts and all those guys. And now they have Tarik Skubal, who's throwing the day, by the way.
6: No. You had an opportunity to make your team better at different positions. And I know he said they weren't specifically going after one person or one position. They're just trying to make their team better. So that'll be interesting to see how. In previous years, did they have a specific position they were really going after? Like, is that his strategy every time a trade deadline comes around, just to make the team better? Or do they target positions and individuals? So I'm curious about that, because that was a comment he had yesterday as he spoke to the media.
0: Well, we'll get a chance to talk to Alex Anthopoulos at 9 o'clock. Make sure you make an appointment here in the locker room. Coming up, we have who we have now, so what can they do? We'll get to that when we return here on Atlanta Braves Today.
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0: Welcome back into Atlanta Braves Today. 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
0: So we're getting, different reviews so far in the show. A lot of people just have questions about what went down yesterday, Barrett. Obviously, not getting a starting pitcher is where you set the table with the conversation. But you do get some guys, and you do have some guys coming back. I guess overall, you know, what are the guys that got here able to deliver, in your opinion, now that they're going to be available for Walt Weiss and hopefully for a postseason run?
18: Yeah, with Tyler Mahle, I think, you know, you get another piece at the back end of a rotation that you're going to be counting on. I don't know if Alex knew when that deal was made that he was going to be the only real starter that we were going to get. But, a guy that's been reliable, and I know the stats this year, aren't great, but they are a little bit of an outlier. With Lane Thomas, I think when he... when that trade was made, I think it was pretty obvious that this was going to be the last we saw of Eli White. But a guy who hits righties a guy who hits lefties pretty well. So, you have contributors. Is that what Braves country wanted? Do they want contributors? No, they probably wanted a star or two, and I get it. Alex said this last night, you made the team better. Anytime you're buying, you're making the team better. Did he make it better than some of these other teams? That's up for the judgment of the consumer, so to speak. But, they definitely improved a little bit.
4: Barrett, the one that blows me away, and the trade deadline is what it is, but Ha-Seong Kim's coming back. And now all of a sudden, Eli White obviously traded away. You DFA Jorge Mateo. So your bench speed is completely depleted. Two of the fastest guys you had on the team. Oh. Why is this guy being given another shot, maybe anything more than money?
18: Yeah, I don't know. It was very surprising to me, too, because I think, like you mentioned, with Jorge Mateo, he is so valuable from a speed perspective, and to not have that luxury, especially now that Eli's gone, is surprising to me. I think with Ha-Seong Kim, I always kind of, and I said this to you guys before the season, I think Mauricio Dubon's going to get a lot more run than people expected, and he has, because he's a really good player that hadn't really gotten a true opportunity, throughout his career. So I don't know. That one surprised me. It really did. And I think with Ha-Seong Kim, the upside is maybe, to me, I think maybe a little exaggerated. You know, he's been good for a year. Defensively, he's fine. But if you're going to roll with Jim Jarvis right now as your shortstop, which it does appear to be the case, then I would think you would need Jorge Mateo's speed. But, I don't make the big bucks. You guys do. Finn does.
4: Oh, yeah. Yeah, Finn does.
0: It just feels like the answer by process of elimination is you didn't get a starter, so you're relying on the bullpen. And the long haul of the bullpen depends on the end of the regular season. If you don't use those guys too much, if guys are not making it to five or six innings and they're coming out at 4 4 2/3, it just feels like you're banking on the bullpen to carry you through. Is that what you take from it? And is that a bad strategy if that in case is the deal?
18: Yeah, that's what I take from it for sure. The reaction to all of this is, yeah, you don't have a number two playoff starter. And, you don't have a superstar, right? It'd be nice to have Casey Mize, who the Padres got at the buzzer, yesterday. You are going to rely on Perez or Bryce or whoever. Those guys can have dominant games. We've seen that. Are they more likely than other pitchers? No, they're not. Other pitchers are probably more likely because they're just better pitchers at times. But yeah, you're going to rely on your bullpen. And I think it will change the, it should change the way the whole bullpen is used through the month of September, because you do have to keep some of those guys fresh. I would think Didi Fuentes probably at the top of that list. It's going to be a different way to go about it. It's going to be a different way to go about the postseason than other teams that we assume will be there, because all those teams, pretty much to a team, got better from a pitching perspective, getting a number two or a number three that's been dominant at multiple times throughout the course of the career.
0: All right, what do we do? Hassan Kim's coming back. He's off the IL. Sean Murphy's coming off the IL. How do they get inserted? What is their role the rest of the way?
18: Depth. Yeah, you know, I think they're going to use Sean the way that, you know, they were going to use him before. Drake's going to, you know, be the primary catcher. Sean's going to, you know, be his backup. He'll DH a little bit. But Ronnie, I think, you know, you saw him DH a couple times this past, what, week or so since he came back. I would imagine you see Ronnie DH, which means Drake catches, which means Sean has to sit the bench. But he's going to get some run. And with Hassan Kim, my impression and what I would do is he would just be a backup utility guy. You know, a backup shortstop, mm-hmm. backup bat somewhere that you think you might have to use at some point. Yeah, that's not exactly, you know, worth the money, but I think that's just kind of what his role on this team will be.
0: All right, we're in first place, and we have
18: that
0: a good
18: is
0: team.
18: True. I think people need to remember that we are in first place by 8 games right now.
0: We've made additions, and now we have to see how they perform. We'll talk to you in the morning after a day off and see if the Braves can fire up the wins once again at home.
18: All right, see you guys.
0: There he is, our truest Braves reporter, Barrett Salee. We'll set you up for Braves and Marlins tonight when we return on Atlanta Braves Today.
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0: Welcome back in to Atlanta Braves Today. Braves, after a day off, get the Miami Marlins tonight. It will be Ryan Gusto throwing for the Fish against Grant Holmes, looking for win number 7. It will be a 6 o'clock Ford leadoff show. First pitch slated for 7:15, and we'll see if the Braves can continue their hot streak after the All-Star break. And that will do it for Atlanta Braves Today.
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22: Well, I got a decision to make. Wife threw it on me. Usually she puts stuff on my radar about a week. We'll hear that again.
1: John Michaels.
26: If my pre-draft screening shows that he's the best, I'm taking you. 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
26: What you going to do? 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
22: The Braves are 48 and 15 Dang. 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
0: 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We'll get to our headlines brought to you by Scana Energy, the official natural gas provider of the Atlanta Falcons. Braves, they get help, but not a big name at the trade deadline. We'll be getting into that. We'll talk to Alex Anthopoulos at 9 o'clock to get his thoughts and a breakdown of what happened yesterday. Are the Dodgers really bad for baseball? Terrence Skubal and their general manager answered that direct question. Is everybody playing a tough team in college football? And we finally get real football at training camp as Tua puts on the helmet and plays 11-on-11 drills with his teammates. And now, right at the top of the hour, we have breaking news.
26: Breaking news on The Fan.
0: It wasn't real training camp last week. I told you, Finn. He had no number one quarterback, no number two, no Bijan Robinson. Real football started yesterday. Tua puts on the pads. He goes out, takes on the 11-on-11 responsibilities. And now, Bijan Robinson has agreed to a 3-year deal.
26: Let's go.
0: Worth up to $75 million.
6: Oh, wow.
0: With incentives. Mm-hmm. So you got your starting quarterback right now. You got the best player on the team and maybe a league MVP candidate. And now Kevin Stefanski can really start training camp.
8: We got him. 3 years.
26: Guaranteed.
8: Does he play on this? Does he play?
9: Wow, that's a big number.
8: Does everything that was in place go away? Now it's just at 3 years, $75 million. Is it added on?
26: That part I don't know, and a lot of times they won't give us that full dynamic for a couple of days.
8: 3-year extension is the wording they use. Up to $75 million that will now make him the highest paid running back in NFL history. $51 million guaranteed, with a $37 million signing bonus. So
0: until
8: he's set up for life.

0: up for life if he wants to be, and I think he will be. The way he acts, the way he conducts himself and handles himself, it doesn't seem like this is going to be one of those terrible stories in the end.
1: No,
0: it's
1: going to
0: be a good one.
1: Here's what this tells me. One, the running back position can be valued for $25 million per year. Two, it can't be valued long term. Because typically you would have seen a quarterback get five for 200, five for 240, whatever it may have been. You're not going to give a running back, no matter how great he is, long-term money. Now, $75 million, 51 guaranteed. He's going to earn all $75 million of it because we assume Bijan Robinson is going to be healthy and play well the entire time. But you're not going to lock up a guy for 5 years because that can potentially damage your franchise if he doesn't live up to that.
2: So he gets $37 million in a signing bonus. So bang, $37 million goes into the direct deposit today. The average goes to $22.25 million, making him the highest paid running back.
0: So it must involve this upcoming year and added 3 years on. Because 3 to 75 is 25 a year, right?
1: Right.
0: So it's an extension on what he's going to make this year. So he'll be here for four. Does that make sense?
1: Sounds right.
0: Right.
2: So the numbers as they go right now, Bijan Robinson, the highest paid at $22.25 million. Then Saquon Barkley at $20.6 million. Christian McCaffrey, third highest paid at $19 million. So Jahmyr Gibbs, maybe tomorrow, later on today, will probably be the highest paid running back in NFL history. He gets a little bit more.
1: Yeah, if you're Jahmyr Gibbs, you go, okay, I want 3 years, $75.5 million, and I want 51.5 guaranteed.
2: There you go.
1: So look, for me, now I can take a breath with the Falcons. Now it's time to see what we are on the football field. You've got your guys, other than Michael Penix, who's still battling back from injury. Everybody else is locked in. So what you've done this offseason is say, okay, Terry Fontenot might not have been a great GM, but what he did is draft us a good core.
2: Well, yeah.
1: We've locked up Bergeron. We've locked up Drake London. We've locked up Kyle Pitts. We've locked up Bijan Robinson. If we can figure out the damn quarterback position, maybe we're on to something.
2: Terry Fontenot didn't leave you with bad players. He made a bad decision on overpaying Kirk Cousins and then turn around and drafting an injured quarterback in Michael Penix Jr.
3: Terry actually is
2: those
3: here.
2: Were the reasons why he's not here. Everything else, he left you with Jalen Walker. He left you with James Pierce Jr. He left you with Matthew Bergeron. He left you with Bijan Robinson. He left you with Drake London. So, you know, his name shouldn't be garbage in the street. It's just he did a disservice to himself and Falcons Nation as we lost 2 years because of his unbelievable decisions on what he did at quarterback.
1: I'd love to know how much people above him may have pulled those strings. Signing Kirk, I understand. Drafting Penix, I'll never understand in the same year. Had you not signed Kirk Cousins, just drafted Michael Penix, we would have been like, cool, that's going to be our young quarterback. We're going to work with him. So I'd love to know, and we'll probably never know the full story of how that all transpired throughout that offseason. Who pulled all the strings? Was it just Terry? Because if it was just Terry, it cost himself a job.
2: Yep. Oh, without a doubt. That's the reason why he's not here.
0: I don't think it was just Terry. Something else.
2: Well,
0: happened.
2: You don't go to the owner and ask for, you know, almost $200 million for a quarterback and he doesn't have any say so. So Arthur Blank signed off on it. Man. Now, the Michael Penix Jr. situation, that might be a Netflix special coming up down the road because that kind of threw the curveball of all curveballs. So there you have it. Bijan Robinson, a 3-year contract extension worth up to $75 million. He gets $37 million in a signing bonus, and he is now the highest paid running back in the National Football League, averaging at $22.25 million per season.
0: Listen, he deserves it. He's played like it. He's performed like it. He's been available. He does not get hurt, knock on wood, and he's an absolute stud. So I love the player. I love the kid. I like him in a Falcons uniform now. Let's figure out a way to get him to the postseason and give him a chance to do something that nobody here in the last 8 years have done.
2: Kevin Stefanski scheduled to speak to the media later this afternoon. He's got to feel good. He's coming in. He's an offensive man. And now he's got a quarterback who could be QB1 and now RB1 shows up. So now he can really start the process of building the blocks of winning and hopefully building a NFC South champion this year. Braves, they want to build an NFC NL East champion. And they're on their way to doing that with their lead over the Philadelphia Phillies. But that's not the fish we want to fry. We want to fry a big postseason run. So it starts with a postseason series victory. First, we haven't had one of those since we won the World Series. Then there are bigger fish than that to fry. Mm-hmm. You want a chance to go to the World Series, which means you need to make an appearance in the National League Championship Series. And the way the

0: Numbers are looking, it looks like a showdown with the Los Angeles Dodgers.
1: Well, you got to get there because you won't. Maybe you have to play them in the opening round. Who knows how the playoffs are all going to shake out and what the bracket's going to look like. You're going to go against stud pitching a lot. Like, there's going to be a lot of stud pitching. And Chris Sale, you're going to have to carry a lot. You know, you think about it, in a 5-game series, Sale might start 2 games. He might start game 1 and 5. Just assume he can win those 2 games. You got to find a way to win another game. And our buddy Ben, who taps the app, the 680 The Fan app, all driven to you by Beaver Toyota of Cumming. 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They'll show you what wow really means. He goes, go back and look at the 2021 World Series and the starters you had there. And I said, I get that. That's called an anomaly.
2: Mm-hmm.
1: What we did in that World Series is one of the greatest sports moments we've all ever lived. We were in the building. We got to be in the parade. That was all fantastic. You don't normally win World Series when you have a pitcher in game 4 get one out to start the game. You just don't. What you normally see is pitchers dominate throughout the postseason. You saw the Dodgers last year. Was it Yamamoto came in relief? One of their stud starters, they brought him in relief to extinguish fires and win themselves a World Series. Mm. We can't do that with Chris Sale. Chris Sale's got to start. Who are we bringing in? Like, I get it. Our pen is fantastic, and our pen has been really good. And if we get Suarez back at any point, it gets even better. But who would we have in an emergency situation? Hell, who is our number 2 starter right now if the postseason started today?
0: Now, who's our number 2 starter for the regular season, let alone number 2 for the postseason? Double A, he talked about that. After the trade deadline, he did meet virtually with the media, and he talked about if the Braves were close to getting themselves a front-line starter.
3: You know, there was, in our minds, and look, obviously the one guy did get traded, so obviously Skubal is as impactful as any starter that you're going to find, right? So that clearly was the best guy on the trade market that got moved to LA. And there was one other guy we thought was incredibly impactful as well in our minds. But, you know, beyond that, I don't think it's appropriate to talk about things that didn't get done.
0: So I'm going to be inappropriate. They were in the talks and somebody asked for too much, or there was somebody or somebodies that AA did not want to come up off of. And that's the bottom line. He was going after Skubal. He didn't mention Skubal. Somebody else. I don't know if it's Casey Mize or who,
1: right,
0: but it was somebody else. And what they asked for in return, AA said no. And that's the bottom line. We're not going to learn who that is. We're going to talk to him at 9 o'clock. He's not going to tell us at 9 o'clock who that is.
1: Right.
0: But that's what I'm going to take from that conversation.
1: So you think about Skubal was a risk because there's no guarantee he was going to re-sign. We've talked about that for 2 months now. And that was the people that didn't want him saying, hey, I don't want to give up prospects for a rental. I get a parade. And again, there's no guarantee if you had Tarik Skubal, you're going to have a parade. But if I got a parade, I don't care about any of these prospects right now. I just don't. Casey Mize, I believe, was dealing with the same situation, was going to be a free agent, so no guarantee you were going to get him in. The Padres, though, a team that's not having the same you were, was willing to take that risk. And I think that's where people here say, wait a second, I don't want to be conservative when it comes to trying to win when you have a really good team. Like, I won't lose sight that this is a really good baseball team. You're not 22 games over 500 for blanks and giggles. You do that because you've played good ball. You overcame a terrible June to bounce back with a really good July. But none of the moves you made yesterday made you significantly better. They may have made you incrementally better, maybe, but they're not significant moves.
0: How many times, if we're talking about the Hawks or the Falcons, hey, we're not a player away. And
1: right,
0: so you can't do that. But the Braves could be a player away. That one pitcher with a 1-2 punch with Chris Sale and mystery pitcher X we didn't get could have made the difference in trying to catch the Dodgers. Speaking of the Dodgers, Tarik Skubal will pitch today for the Dodgers. And he was asked if the Dodgers are the bad guys in baseball and messing up a beautiful sport because they collect all of the talent.
4: Every team could trade for me. You know, every team could make that acquisition. And you know, I don't really sympathize with people that blame the Dodgers for anything they've done. You know, they've developed a really good organization. They draft well. They acquire talent really well. They retain talent. It's a winning organization. Now the complaints seem to be because they've won the last 2 World Series. You know, I don't think it was like that 3 years ago. So I don't really sympathize with people that are complaining because the Dodgers, you know, do all the right things.
0: You know,
1: Ken,
0: what?
1: You also got out of Detroit.
0: I agree with him. Everybody could have had him. Everybody could have traded for him.
2: That's right.
0: Everybody knew he was going to be on the block. They were taking all calls in Detroit for him. He didn't go early. He went on the last day of the last minutes of the trade deadline, mm-hmm. and we decided not to be a part of it. Now, how much is too much? You know, have you done a great job of rebuilding the farm system and you don't want to throw it all away from one guy who you might not sign? You know, my question is, when are you going to sign? Are you ever going to sign a bona fide pitcher that is not some financially friendly deal? When are you going to pay for a guy that gets people out and he is your guy in the postseason?
1: Let's be real. You'd made a great trade for Chris Sale, but that was also a trade that was met with scrutiny because Chris Sale had been an injured guy for a couple of years, and we didn't know what we were getting, what version of Chris Sale we were going to get.
0: Now, luckily
1: for the franchise, he turned into Josh Donaldson, who you had done something similar with, got him on a one-year, had him for a one-year run, and Josh turned that into a big payday. Chris Sale has worked out great. Matt Olson has worked out great. On the flip side, Sean Murphy hasn't worked out great. Hassan Kim has been a terrible signing, at least for the returns that you've got so far this year.
0: The guy that used to play left field.
1: Let's not get us started with that one.
0: Austin Riley, the highest paid Brave on the team. Those four guys with Murphy, Kim, Riley, and the guy that used to play left field, those guys have not worked out. So that's four guys.
1: And you have never replaced Max Fried. I'm sorry. You have not, and I get it, Max has been injured this year, and I saw Braves fans go, well, we would have paid him big money. And you don't know if he would have got hurt here. It was just circumstance up there, he got hurt, but you've never replaced. Think about how much more comfortable we would feel right now if you knew your top two in the playoff rotation was going to be Sale and Fried.
0: Yeah, that makes maybe all of the difference.
1: I feel like I'm winning a World Series.
0: Well, Andrew Friedman, Dodgers president of baseball ops, he doesn't want to hear any whining or crying from any fan base or any other general manager, and he's tired of people calling him the bad guy in baseball.
5: Passionately disagree. Again, this is about the partnership that we have with our fans who come out 50,000 large and the passion that they have for this team. The guys in that clubhouse who are doing everything they can to put us in position to win a World Series. And fortunately, through the incredible work by our scouting staff, our player development staff, our front office analytics group, all of our different departments have their fingerprints all over this. And so it's put us in position to not only be competitive here, but also to have a really strong farm system, which then puts us in position to be able to have these type conversations.
0: What I take from that, Finn, we'll run our organization and you run yours. Mm-hmm. You know, our farm system is okay. We are collecting talent. We've got a great scouting department. We charge a whole lot of money mm-hmm. for beer, popcorn, and hot dogs at Dodger Stadium. And when our fans come, we want to give them the best product they can see. And that's what we're doing around here.
1: Look, baseball's got a lot of problems, but I will not fault any franchise for pushing chips in the middle. Now, if they lose, it'll be so celebrated. If they don't win the World Series this year, I don't know about you guys. I know last year I was cheering for Toronto. I didn't want the Dodgers to win again. Deferring money and $1 billion sitting off to the side and all this other stuff. It's not great, but I'd rather be a fan of the Dodgers than be a fan of the Pirates or the Marlins or teams along those lines who all they do is build up their players and then trade them away. And they're not really trying to compete. Those are if Smoltz was spot on. The teams that aren't trying to compete and have never really tried to compete, they're the problem with baseball.
0: Well, it feels like there's going to be a course correction. It feels like a lockout is imminent. And if the Dodgers do win, there are going to be a lot of people saying, well, wait a minute. You know, yeah, you can pay whatever you want to, but you got, you know, a guy deferring two guys deferring $1.5 billion worth of salary over there. They're getting Tarek Skubal, the face of the Detroit Tigers. They've got three MVPs already on their team with Ohtani, Mookie Betts, and Freddie Freeman. I mean, how is this supposed to be right in a competitively equal place and footing in baseball?
1: Remember, Ohtani wasn't theirs originally. He was on the Angels.
0: Right.
1: The Angels got nothing. They just let him walk.
0: Neither was Mookie Betts. They acquired three MVPs.
1: Freddie could have been here. We didn't want to give him the extra year. And don't get me wrong, Matt Olson's been really, really good. So I'm not knocking that. But you could have had Freddie. You still could have had Max. There's things here. I'm not mad at the Dodgers. I just don't want them to win. And hopefully we find it.
0: All right.
1: For the love of the baseball gods, I'm looking up to you. Dear little baseball god, wearing your little Braves cap and your Mizuno gloves and whatever it may be. Let us beat the Dodgers.
0: Welcome to Atlanta, Tyler Malley, Lane Thomas, Bailey Falter, and Brent Suter.
1: You think Jermaine Dupri will make a song for them?
0: They're welcome to Atlanta to them, too. Yeah, I guess he could do a remix. We got to say, that's what we have. We got to move forward, and Walt Weiss is going to have to use these guys to the best of his ability.
1: We got to get a local rapper to get Finn on another song, because we did have Brian Finneran, old school Falcon legend Brian Finneran, on a Migos track. Who would be new? I don't even know any of the new rappers. We'll have to ask Burn Dog.
2: I don't know any of them. So
1: not sure Young Thug knows who you are.
2: No, he should not.
1: I don't think Gunner. Who was on the college football, college game day theme song.
0: Maybe we can get a country song. Somebody, maybe Shaboozy or somebody puts you in.
2: I'm not sure a song is necessary to you, too. I'm pretty happy where we're at.
1: I think that'll boost, like, the billboards have helped boost the show. Yeah. I think if Finn's on another song, it'll work itself out. Maybe the ratings will jump up just a tick more.
2: There you go.
0: All right, coming up, the man got his money. Bitch man put on his helmet, and this coach finally has some players. We'll get to that as Brian Finneran moves the chains when we return here in the locker room on the Fan 680 93.7 FM.
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8: Have you ever experienced genuine joy? Not temporary happiness, like when your team wins a big game, but a joy that is intense and profound. That kind that wells up inside and makes you thankful just to be alive. Does that sound too good to be true? Well, it is, at least in this earthly life. Because true joy isn't in this world, it's out of this world. It's found in Jesus. Do you think Jesus doesn't want you to have fun? That he's about nothing but boring rules? That's just not true. Jesus wants you to experience the lasting joy through a relationship with him. Happiness is temporal. Joy is eternal. This doesn't mean you'll never feel sad or go through a hard time. But when life gets us down and nothing is going right, Jesus gives us a joy that nothing in this world can take away. Because we know him eternally. This is Brian Wright, hoping you'll discover the joy of knowing Jesus, speaking right from my heart.
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1: 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Braves are going to play today as they get back in action. Take it on the Marlins. 7:15 first pitch. 6 o'clock Ford leadoff show here on the Fan and the Free Fan app. They made multiple moves yesterday, including right-handed pitcher Duncan Davitt. They get from the White Sox. Brent Suter from the Angels. Tyler Uberstein. They pick up from the Red Sox. Also, Ha-Seong Kim and Sean Murphy reinstated from the injury list. Breaking news out of Falcons training camp. Bijan Robinson reaches a 3-year contract extension up to $75 million. He's going to get $51 million in guaranteed cash. We will talk to GM Alex Anthopoulos coming up at the top of the hour at 9 o'clock here on the Fan. 680, 93.7 FM. We'll be right back.

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1: I can't wait.
0: Make an appointment to listen. We've been taking calls and questions you would like to throw out. There were some folks on social media who wanted us to hammer the General Manager and President of Basketball Operations. Mm-hmm. That's not going to happen. Yeah. We're going to show the man the proper. He's a president and a general manager of a Major League Baseball team. He's family here at 680 The Fan. He's got a job to do. He's got questions to answer. He's a big boy, but we are not going to call this man, ask him to be a part of the program, and then disrespect him like he's some chump.
1: Yeah, you like your job, right, home team?
2: I do like my
1: Finn, you like when that check hits on the 15th and the last day of the month,
3: yeah,
1: right?
3: Yeah, for sure.
1: Yeah, here's what happens if we just are completely unprofessional with Alexanthopoulos. Our paycheck may not be hitting on those days. I promise, we're going to ask some stuff that everybody wants to hear.
0: I'm not scared to ask him any questions.
1: No,
0: I got to go to the office because I asked the man a question. I'll take the suspension.
1: No, you won't.
3: I'm not asking him. I promise you that.
0: Now I'm talking a little bit tough talk now.
1: Tracy will be texting in 3, 2, 1.
0: You better shut your mouth is what she's going to say. Alvin over at Morehouse, one of our Morehouse brothers, he chimes in via the Harris Cherokee Casino's X feed. And he says, home team, I have been a Braves fan since they were in Fulton County Stadium. Yesterday's trade inactivity sends a horrible message to the fan base. More importantly, it sends a negative message to the team. It says that the organization is not willing to do what clearly needs to be done to give this team the tools it needs to win another World Series. I'm pissed, man. That's from Alvin over at Morehouse. So I think that's the overall sentiment of we could have gotten better and we don't think we got what we needed.
3: Yeah, no doubt. A lot of people are referring back to winter meetings when Braves and Alexanthopoulos were talking about number one. Here's a title from Mark Bowman, December 7th, 2025. Starting pitching remains top priority for Braves at winter meetings.
0: Okay. Winter meetings is last winter of 2025.
3: Right, and then January happens, and then you have
0: and that's 2026.
3: Right.
0: So you're going back last year. So I can say last year.
3: Just say
0: year.
3: This year, within the year, after last season and this year.
0: Last year you said you were going to look for a starting pitcher who could help you out in the postseason. Where do you think you are now, Alexanthopoulos? Is that a way to go with
3: it? I think so.
0: Yeah. I mean, he's on the record, so we're not going to attack the man. And maybe and the other thing is, look, it's not the end of the world. We do have a good team. We have a team that has shown the ability to win close games. They've shown the ability to put up 6 or 7 runs. They've shown the ability to come close a door with the bullpen. So you have a lot of what you need to make it to the postseason and make a run. Is it enough to deal with the Brewers or the Diamondbacks or the Dodgers if you run into those guys?
1: I will say the YouTube babies do not trust us. There are multiple YouTube babies that say softball's incoming. Nothing but softball.
3: I'm going to underhand them. I can promise you.
0: I'm not getting fired because y'all want me to talk to them. Tell you that right now.
3: One guy said, "Do whatever you want."
1: One guy said, "Matt and Chuck will put them to the fire."
3: Yeah, I know they will. They're the best.
1: Like if we were to rank, hold them to the fire questions on this station.
0: Oh, that's demeaning.
1: Nick and Chris would be number one. They look, no doubt about it. They've reached the I don't give a blank stage of their lives. You know, that's just what it is. Respectfully, they're going to ask a little bit tougher questions. I'd say we're probably second. Matt and Chuck would be third.
3: I don't know. I'm not ranking them. Why not? Why aren't they second? Us third?
1: Because we ask a little bit tougher questions.
3: I don't know that we do. Like maybe you guys.
0: I would say we were probably third.
3: Yeah.
0: We haven't had any beef. Nobody's hung up on us.
3: Right.
1: Grady Jarrett was ready to kill
3: us. That was not our fault. That was those two guys.
1: So you blame the guys
0: right
1: in our gear.
0: Yes. They weren't listening to the other questions being asked.
3: Joe and Hudson, it was your fault. I'm staying on that forever.
0: Nobody's yelled at us. We haven't had somebody hang up the phone. Nobody's cussed us out.
1: Kirby's gotten a little perturbed with us. A little bit from time to time.
0: Well, he's going to get perturbed if we don't get to moving the chains. We got.
1: Did you really just slam your hand on the table?
3: Don't worry about it, dude.
0: He's ready to go.
3: So people are talking to me in my ear, and now we're up against it. So
1: we're not up against it. You got plenty of time. Alex, until 9 o'clock. You can go all the way to 8:45 for all we care.
3: We ready? Should we move the chains?
0: Let's do it.
4: I'd say, yeah, but running back.
0: The chains is over, dude.
1: Before we get this again.
0: A running back with a new deal, a quarterback hits the field, and a coach now can smile as Brian Finneran moves the chains.
3: You're out of your mind, by the way.
5: There's no one more reliable in a big game situation.
6: Oh, my knee.
7: My calf.
6: My foot.
7: My ribs.
5: Brian Finneran is moving the chains.
6: My pride.
3: All right, some news and notes around the NFL. New Bears safety Kobe Bryant out 8 to 10 weeks with a knee injury. First day of padded practices for them. He signed a 3-year, $40 million deal up in Chicago as a marquee free agent. The Bears replaced multiple starters in the secondary, including both the team's starting safeties from 2025, and drafted a guy as well. So he'll miss some time, unfortunately, with that. The Falcons, the news just came through. Bijan Robinson, $51 million guaranteed, $37 million signing bonus, and a 3-year, $75 million extension for him. Yesterday, Matthew Bergeron gave his thoughts on his extension with the Falcons as well, as he gets broke off as a second guard to do that. Here's Matthew Bergeron talking about his new deal.
2: It means the world to me, you know, especially just being drafted here and just growing here as a player and just growing with the team. I mean, it means the world to me and also to my family. You know, Atlanta's become home to not only myself but my family as well. Like I said, you know, a few days ago, just being Canadian and not having that many family in the U.S., just be able to be here and everybody just welcomes you with open arm to Southern hospitality, and just being able to stay in Atlanta, I mean, means the world to me.
1: I will tell you, he ended up being one of the great value picks that we've had. I remember when we drafted him a couple of years ago, and we saw him when we were out at training camp, walking out of the locker room, big, kind of mean-looking dude, doesn't really smile a whole lot. You know what? That's what I want out of a guard. I want a guy that's going to try to knock snot bubbles out of your nose, and Bergeron feels like he's that type of guy.
3: He's the closest mentality to Todd McClure and to
1: Harvey Dahl
3: and Tyson Clabo and Justin Blaylock and that group of
4: those
3: guys that
4: were
3: just trying to kill
4: people. You need a mean offensive line group.
3: He's a part of that. He'll bring it up a little bit and make it happen. Let's hear from do you know who our kicker is?
4: Nick Folk.
3: I think he's 41 or 42 years old. He talks about the differences between kicking indoors and outdoors in the league.
6: There's just less elements to deal with, so you can just worry about yourself, which is kind of nice. I played in Mercedes-Benz one time back in 21, I think it was, so anxious to get down there and see what it's like, see what the field's like. I know after the World Cup, they're putting new turf down, so kind of understanding that. But, yeah, it'll be good to be inside and kind of, this sounds funny, but when you're in New England and New York for so long, not worry about the weather, what's going to be on Sunday afternoons.
4: You know, with all of the foolishness that went on last year, if your kicker had made some kicks, we would have been a playoff team. And they're plenty of people to blame.
3: Special
4: the coach.
3: Teams will win you 3 games a year.
4: Yeah,
3: or lose you 3 games a year, and that's what happened.
4: Our offensive coordinator, but Younghoe Koo cost us games last year.
3: Coverage teams.
1: Oh, my goodness.
3: Cost us games, return problems. Yeah. Whole thing was a disaster.
1: Where's Keith Armstrong?
3: Where is Keith Armstrong? Who was the guy that was there last year? He needs to be on double secret probation.
1: Marquise Williams?
3: Yeah. Another Raheem Morris buddy.
1: Goodness.
3: Have you ever been a special teams coordinator before?
1: Yes. No.
3: I'll look it up. Please.
1: On Madden, yes, I have.
3: Okay.
1: You're hired.
3: Marquise, I'm talking about, not you.
1: I'm saying we could have applied.
3: Oh, yeah. We probably could have made it happen. The wide receivers in San Francisco, I mean, for the love. Ricky Purcell, already done for the season because a PCL injury that he had was dealing with. The team's top draft pick, Dejon Stribling, has missed past two practices with tightness in his hammy. Christian Kirk has been out since straining his calf in the team's first practice of the summer. Deebo Samuel took part in his second practice since returning to the team the other day. And Mike Evans is officially out of practice now with a quad injury.
1: Already?
3: Yes, because that's what happens when you're old.
1: So they have two receivers they thought were going to be big parts of their equation. Ricky Pearsall, as you talked about, done for the year.
4: Too old!
1: And now Mike Evans, from what I read yesterday, is he out for a month? They said they're not even going to push him
3: quad
1: to come
3: strain
1: back.
3: For a guy like that?
1: Yeah.
4: Kyle Shanahan, when he's old, if he doesn't win a Super Bowl, he's never going to sleep. He's been right there at the doorstep.
1: Heartbreaking.
4: A couple of times, and now he's got a good team, and he's got injured players to start training camp.
3: I hate to say it. There's one guy I just pray never wins one.
4: That's the guy?
3: Maybe two. Him and Dan Quinn. But Dan Quinn is...
1: I don't have beef with Dan.
3: Shanahan. But Dan was there, too. He could have stopped it.
7: You got to
3: stop
7: right,
3: the
7: Chris.
3: Insanity.
1: I don't want Sean Payton to win another one, either.
3: I don't really... It's just that one guy. Let's just leave it at that.
1: It's just him.
3: ESPN Texans reporter talks about the Texans, and are they a Super Bowl caliber team?
8: Yeah, I think so. It's crazy that we're in this point, you know, that I remember 2024, people thought like that was a Super Bowl caliber team, but I always felt like that team was more hype than substance. I think it was building, but it wasn't necessarily there. This feels like a Super Bowl caliber team. So I think if CJ even just average, I think they'll get to the Super Bowl. That's how good this roster actually is.
3: So we'll see what happens with the Texans. I should have thrown this in a minute ago, but here's Sam Acho, who I don't necessarily like playing, but I'm going to do it here because he's talking about the Mike Evans injury and how serious it could be, to your point, Johnny.
7: Here's the reason for my concern. Mike Evans is new to this team, and oftentimes in training camp, the most important thing is a quarterback and a receiver connection, getting timing, getting rhythm. How do you like this ball placed? How are you going to run this certain route? And so I understand that Mike Evans may not be out for, maybe it's not going to be weeks or months, but even if it's days that are missed during training camp with a new quarterback receiver combination, it causes concern.
3: Yeah. So outside of maybe missing a month, he's also old and he hasn't not been a part of the system before. It's going to be a little wordy, but
1: so
3: he'll be fine.
1: Are so they have Deebo Samuel they brought in. Who the heck else do they have at receiver?
4: Everybody.
3: They got the rookie I just mentioned, Stribling. Mm-hmm. They drafted. Stribling. They love him. He showed some signs of being really good. They also have my man, Jacob Cowing, Colton Dole.
1: Jacob Cowing, Arizona great.
3: Brandon Ayuk.
1: Well, he's not really there.
3: That's hilarious.
9: And don't they practice by that power plant that keeps people injured longer than they were supposed to
3: they
9: be
3: did
9: injured?
3: They did
4: some research.
3: Yeah,
4: to say
3: scientists
4: that wasn't
3: came
4: true.
3: In and checked it out, and apparently it's not affecting anybody.
1: I'm going with Road Dog.
3: Except the receivers. And all of them. Here's another receiver who jacked up his thumb the other day. I'll tell you this. That thumb and fingers when you're in training camp, you do not want to get them banged up. A.J. Brown apparently dislocated his thumb. Oh. He talks to our boy Baldy about the situation.
10: Yeah. I mean, it's so physical out there. You had your thumb dislocated against Gonzalez.
11: Yeah.
10: And then you just went and taped it up, put the glove back on, went out and did your thing.
11: Yeah, it was tough. I tried to get back into that flow state zone really quickly because obviously, you know, you're going through a little quick some pain, you know, because obviously the game is what it is and you're going to get bumps and bruises and you got to keep going. I know it's practice, but I'm not coming out of practice if a thumb out of place. You keep going.
1: He's tough.
3: Yep. You know my finger story, right? My very first practice as a Falcon.
12: No. Fill me in. What's out there?
3: Playing scout team wide receiver, going against the likes of Marty Carter and Ronnie Bradford and Ray Buchanan.
1: Okay. Tough guys.
3: I had a deep dig, and I think Danny Cannell threw me the ball a little high, so I jumped to try to get it.
1: $5 foot long.
3: And the tip of the ball hit my pinky finger and sent it sideways. And
4: it's been that way
3: you know
4: ever
3: what
4: since.
3: I did? I taped that sucker up and I got back out there on the field. No miss practice for dislocated fingers. The thumb hurts though, dude.
1: Let's say A.J. Brown, I think he was kind of guaranteed.
4: Pinky,
1: you not so much.
4: A little different.
3: All right, it's not that different. Take it easy, guys. And then the wait is on for Jahmyr Gibbs and to see what kind of deal Bijan got and what Jahmyr gets in return.
4: What if he gets $1 more? I just want to be the highest paid running back in NFL history.
1: Does he push to get an extra year?
3: This depends on what's important to him.
1: Right.
3: Longer years, more longevity.
4: Does he have more? I don't think he has more leverage. I was going to say because they're in a higher power band than the Falcons are. Right now they have their team pretty much. They have their quarterback. He's a big part of it. They're expected to go to the playoffs. Yeah. Does he have a little bit more leverage? I mean, they don't want to fall backwards or lose anything if he's not happy. So give him what he wants.
3: Good question.
1: I get it. Jahmyr Gibbs is from, was it Dalton, Georgia? How did Jeff Collins convince him to come here?
3: Well, we're going to run the football a lot. We're going to give you the rock. Where do you end up? Alabama?
1: Yeah, he left to go to Bama. Worked out well.
3: That's moving the chains.
4: That is moving the chains. 8 o'clock hour brought to you by Central Heating and Air, one of the few second-generation locally owned HVAC companies in Atlanta. 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Weigh in on the Braves' moves. We're going to talk to Alex Anthopoulos at 9 o'clock and tell us if you hate going here with your wife like most guys do. We'll get to that following Brian Finneran's announcement. What do you have over there? What do you got in your hands?
3: Did I tell you guys about the Tailgate Golf Classic yet?
4: No, you did not.
3: It's the 12th annual Tailgate Golf Classic. 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
12: Hey, it's Nick Cellini here with Tom, the Honest Car Guy. Heard his advertisements, if you will, his commercials on 680 The Fan. I've got a 17-year-old son who was looking for a car. So my wife, she's the brains of the operation, reached out to Tom. And Tom, you take the ball and run with it.
13: Yeah, I'm going to tell you, she was great. She knew exactly what she wanted. We sat there and looked through various cars. We searched the internet. We searched all over the country, really. And we finally found the one. And I mean, this was a beautiful white two-door car with black rims on it. It was exactly what he wanted. 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

0: locker room on the fan 680 937. I'm thinking of the
1: tutu roll.
0: I like the tutu roll. You know, Dennis Scott was in that video.
1: No way.
0: Yeah, he's in the video.
1: That's right. He was playing for the Magic.
0: The Orlando Magic. I don't know if that was his first or second season, but that was a summer banger.
1: Is Vic Anderson in that one as well?
0: He is. I think they had all of the Orlando Magic on stage. Hopefully, we'll have a summer banger to finish
1: up. Can you do this dance?
0: The Tootsie Roll?
1: Yeah.
0: Not anymore.
1: So the knees don't knee anymore?
0: Well, I mean, at a certain age, you shouldn't be wiggling. You shouldn't be rolling.
1: Why should you?
0: You got a two-step. I two-step now.
1: Now dip, baby. Dip. Come on now. The song tells you what to do.
0: We don't. Well, we do usually have line dances. They just come and go a little bit more fleetingly nowadays. Hopefully, the Braves, they won't go. They have not won a postseason game since they won the World Series. And hopefully, this team that has shown moments of greatness, they've shown some great resiliency, and now they have some guys come at the trade deadline, but they're not big names. Hopefully, that'll be enough to get us a party, and we can Tootsie Roll or whatever we want to do at the end of the season if we win a World Series. We'll talk to Alex Anthopoulos coming up at 9 o'clock. And see what he has to say. People are almost trying to gaslight us.
1: Oh, yeah.
0: You bet not get him on there and let him off with soft questions. We're not going to disrespect the man. We're not going to ask him softball questions, but we're going to ask him from a perspective of people who are colleagues as Brave fans and as conduits for some of you guys that would like to know some answers from the GM about what happened on the trade deadline.
1: Look, I am as disappointed as anybody out there in Braves country that more wasn't done. I'm disappointed. I put something on social media yesterday, and I guess people didn't get the sarcasm. I said, well, all we have to do now is hope that Sale stays healthy, A.J. Smith-Shawver rounds in the form, Martin Perez keeps doing what he's doing, and Holmes, Elder, and others can pitch above their pay grade. That's all we need. That's a lot of hope that you need to have out there. I am disappointed. I'm also a realist that no matter how much I'm mad and scream and yell and I'm disappointed, nothing's going to change. I'm still going to be cheering for the team. We're going to be in October, and we're going to hope, pray that Chris Sale stays healthy and he can win a couple of games in the postseason. Our offense can carry us the rest of the
2: Ronald way. I can hold one hand and the other and see which one fills up first.
1: I'm going to go with hopes.
0: Ronald Cunha Jr. came back, it looks like, hopefully at the right time. Knock on wood, he stays healthy. Michael Harris II having his best season. Matt Olson, absolutely a monster at the plate. Ozzie Albies coming up with big hits. You got Drake Baldwin who can help you with the DHing and the hitting as well. So you got enough offense. And then there's some guys that have question marks. Ha-Seong Kim coming back. What is Ha-Seong Kim going to do? What is Sean Murphy going to do? What is Austin Riley going to do? And now what is the platoon out there in left field going to do the rest of the way?
1: Yeah, there's a lot. I mean, and how do you fit all of these guys in now? Murphy, big paycheck. He's going to play some. You know, Drake obviously is an all-star. Is going to be out there more. Are you going to force feed Ha-Seong Kim back into shortstop? Because I want Jim Jarvis there. Now what do you do with Mauricio Dubon, who's been a lightning rod all year long and have come up with some of the biggest hits we've had this season? How do you take him out of the lineup? So these are things that Walt Weiss is going to have to deal with on a day-to-day basis outside of the pitching staff.
3: Yeah.
1: Where's your speed on the bench?
0: Oof. You just let some of it go.
1: Most
0: all of it go, you know, and so there are some questions on why this team was one way and why it's not another way. And we'll see how things go. Here is Jesse Rogers from ESPN talking about the Braves not picking up a starter at the end of the trade deadline when a bunch of teams did.
4: When you make that kind of a trade, you have to pass the threshold of what you have. And I'm not sure that Alex thought that he had someone out there that wasn't named Tarik Skubal that was better than what he had internally. It doesn't feel like they do have that second guy to pair with Chris Sale. Now, look, if they have an injury or two, that's really going to hurt them. So to me, it's not just quality, it's also quantity. I think they do have a bunch of good threes and fours and fives.
0: Well, now the most important man on this team is Chris Sale. If he wasn't already, if something happens to him, it's all over. It's all over. So we didn't have Chris Sale plus another guy. We got to have Chris Sale plus a lot of other guys. Here's Double A. He spoke last night following the trade deadline. He had a virtual meeting with the media, and he talked about where he thinks his starting rotation is.
5: Yes. Since the All-Star break, I think we've been fifth in ERA in MLB first 2 months of the season. We were top five in ERA. Obviously, in the middle, we weren't. Does that mean you're not looking to get better? Absolutely. In all areas. Bullpen, offense, rotation, yes. But you're managing short-term, long-term, and you're going to do what you feel is best for the club. And you're not going to force a deal. So, you know, we said no to a lot of things, and that's not easy to do, but you have to do what you feel is right for the organization.
0: So they were in the mix. He said no to a lot of things. And so that means people were asking for too much. What is too much?
3: Right.
0: Who is too much?
3: Yeah.
0: Who is so remarkably good that you cannot give them up for Tarik Skubal or Casey Mize?
6: Do you think past, I guess, success and what they've done with guys like Drake Baldwin, mm-hmm. and other guys they've kept here and not traded away has...
1: Michael Harris.
6: What's the word I'm looking for? Not stain, but... impacted them so much that they're unwilling to get let anybody go.
0: But you've traded guys away. You've traded Wilson Contreras away. You've traded some guys away for, you don't know. You're trading for guys you think will be better. And sometimes you hit, sometimes you miss. Yeah. So I just would love to know. He's not going to tell us, but who is just so valuable? Tarik Skubal can't be rented out for the rest of the season.
1: I'm sure going to ask who was deemed untouchable.
0: Well, we can get to that as well as a lot of things, as we'll get a chance to see why they did and did not get certain people in Braves uniform, including Tarik Skubal. Alex Anthopoulos, president of baseball operations and general manager for the Braves, will join us next here in the locker room on The Fan, 680 at 93.7 FM.
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1: 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Braves are back in action after their first off day after the All-Star break. Tonight, the Marlins are here. 7:15 first pitch, 6 o'clock forward leadoff show. Grant Holmes going to get the ball. Braves made a bunch of moves yesterday. Duncan Davitt acquired from the White Sox. They pick up Brent Suter from the Angels in exchange for Nacho Alvarez. They also grab Tyler Uberstein, a prospect from the Red Sox. Hassan Kim and Sean Murphy back from the injured list, as they should be back on the roster today. Bijan Robinson, big deal for him today. 3-year, $75 million contract extension, $51 million guaranteed. Alex Anthopoulos next here on The Fan.

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2: Turn on your microphone again.
1: Dollar. How did it shut off? Did you hit something back there?
2: No, you turned it off.
0: No.
1: I didn't turn it off.
0: I think you accidentally hit it with your elbow.
2: CTE, you didn't even realize you touched the button.
0: We'll get a chance to talk to Alex Anthopoulos in just a few minutes and weigh in. And certainly we'll take your calls following the conversation with him as the trade deadline comes and goes. And it was just a bit interesting. Everybody kept waiting. You kept seeing the ESPN scroll or the Yahoo scroll go across. Well, that's mine.
2: It's a chocolate milk scroll.
0: Yahoo scroll go across your phone and kept waiting to see the other teams with the other players. And we got who we got. And so he's going to come on The Fan and address what's going on and the what's and the whys of it.
2: Yeah, we'll see what Alex has to say. Also, big news today, Bijan Robinson signs his extension with the Falcons.
3: Oh, wow.
2: So the team is now whole almost. The only thing we're missing to have a full roster is a healthy Michael Penix Jr. That's all we're missing. So congrats to Bijan getting his bread.
0: All right, new faces show up now for the Atlanta Braves for the rest of the ride. The man responsible for roster construction now joins us. He is president of baseball operations and general manager of the Atlanta Braves. Alex Anthopoulos joins us here in the locker room via the Loud Security Systems Newsmaker line. Good morning, Alex. Thank you for joining us here in the locker room.
4: Good morning, guys. Glad to be on. It's been, I feel like I've been on timeout or something. I haven't been on with you guys in like a year.
0: We said the same thing. It's been a while since we've had you on here in the locker room, and a perfect time to do so. Now, we've been gaslighted by a lot of our listeners, so get ready, sir, for the toughest interview you've ever faced. We have been told and instructed by the listeners, we can't let you off the hook, and you need to answer the tough questions from the locker room this morning. So right out of the gate, obviously, the trade deadline comes and goes, and there were big names, Tarik Skubal, Casey Mize. They are not members of the Atlanta Braves, and there seems to be a sense of disappointment among Braves country after watching other contenders make pitching additions. How do you address the fans who believe that you should have gotten some of those guys or one of those guys to be an Atlanta Brave?
4: Yeah, look, and I get it. I respect it. I mean, you guys know I'm a huge sports fan. I'm a huge Atlanta sports fan, you know, and I relate to those things, but when I look at the Falcons and the Hawks and so on, and I don't have all the information and so on. You know, I'd say is this, is that, you know, we obviously will always make the decisions that we think are the right ones, right, and the best ones, and it's not always necessarily so much about making the big splash. And, look, there's times the big splash is absolutely the right thing to do, and it works, and you know, there's obviously plenty of great players. There's sometimes that the move that doesn't seem like the big splash is the right one, and there's times the big splash does not work, you know? And, again, I mean, we could look at Atlanta sports. Like, I remember, I'm a huge Hawks fan, when the Hawks

0: fan when the Hawks got DeJounte Murray. I was so excited. Me and my son were so excited. And look, for whatever reason, it didn't work out. They made changes and they made the adjustment. Atlanta Falcons needed a quarterback. Kirk Cousins' deal obviously didn't work out, but I was excited too, you know, when they went and got him and made those things. So the beauty of all this stuff is we're going to find out. It's not like we have to wait 3 years or something, you know. We're going to play it in the second half, but if we just take a giant step back and we look at the facts, right? So this isn't spin. These are just facts. We're in first place. We're 22 games over 500 at this point. We're projected to end up somewhere in the 90s in terms of win totals. We still need to go out and do it. We're third in the NL on the season in rotation ERA behind the Dodgers and the Brewers. And I understand, you know, people feel a certain way and so on, and we all want five Chris Sales and so on, and we'd all love to have five Chris Sales. 2024, we had the best ERA in MLB, not in the NL, and we had the best rotation. And it didn't guarantee anything, right? It didn't, and we've seen it with the Dodgers. They've had years where the first time they won the World Series, they had a very thin rotation, and they went with the bullpen. The next year, they had a very deep rotation, and they won both ways. So there's a lot of ways to win, and we made the team better. I mean, in my opinion, we made the team better. We added. It may not be the moves that someone wanted or expected and so on, but, you know, we're in a very good spot, and I expect us to continue to play well. And we're playing really well out of the break. I mean, even out of the break, small sample, of course, but we're second in the NL behind the Cubs in terms of rotation ERA. So we were really good the first 2 months, obviously. Terrible June. Tough to watch. Offensively, rotation, all of it. And then we've bounced back in July. So if I'm taking a four-month sample, three of the 4 months look like one side, which is pretty good. Mm-hmm. And one of the four looks terrible. Just objectively, are we 3 out of 4 months or are we 1 out of 4? We elect to go 3 out of 4. And we felt we added, we made the team better.
1: The good news is, like you said, you don't have to wait 3 years to see what the results are. You got the end of the season and hopefully a postseason run. What will determine whether the season is ultimately viewed as a success?
0: You know, look, I think the big thing is, and I've learned this now, this is year 9 for me in Atlanta, you know. For me, I expect every year when we come to spring training that we think we have a chance to win a World Series. We have a roster capable. Obviously, you're not going to be perfect, and there's going to be injuries. There's going to be surprise performances, both good and bad, and so on. So in this market, I've said this before, and no one's told me this, but it's my observation. You need to be good every single year, and it starts with making the postseason. You know, so I did my Zoom call after trade deadline, and everyone's trying to talk to me about what would we do in the postseason, and would you have Didier Fuentes go 3 innings, and would you have this and that? And I think we're getting way ahead of ourselves. I know the playoff odds are X. Our projected win total is X. All that stuff is great. But 2 months is a long time. We've been on the other side of this thing where we've been under 500 into the month of August. And then we've stormed back over the course of 2 months and finished well over 500 and won the division. So I don't think we can lose sight of the prize of the NL is really good. There's a lot of really good teams, really good front offices and so on. We need to make sure we get in. So the one thing we know is once you get in the postseason, anything can happen.
2: Right.
0: And if you asked Braves fans, I remember Bobby Cox telling me this, the year they won the World Series, they didn't think that was their best team. You know, and obviously the Braves had tremendous teams for years, so you don't know how it's going to line up. So for me to come out and say, well, if we don't do this, you know, it's a failure, this and that. I just think you have to get in, feel like you have a chance to win, and then obviously things need to break right. Guys need to play well. Guys need to have good series.
3: And I think that's one of the places, you know, Alex, where the fans are. I think, you know, and we don't want to compare the Braves to the Dodgers every time you guys make a move, but I think the general sentiment is if the Dodgers don't make the World Series, they're going to see it as a disappointment. And that's where I think people will want to hear, you know, what is the expectation with this team that is in first place, that has its bullpen and has the additions? What are your expectations?
0: I mean, look, I'd say this, expectations. It's tough because, yeah, I want everybody to play well and everybody to stay healthy. Of course you want all those things. You know, obviously Finn played, you know, sports at a high level, professional level. No one wants to not play well and not perform. And in terms of, you know, the expectations in Atlanta are to win a World Series each year. That's certainly what the hope and the goal is, right? So, but look, in 21, the Dodgers, which are a great organization, they got Trey Turner, Max Scherzer, I mean, big time.

0: superstars in their prime, and sometimes it doesn't work out, you know? But that doesn't mean that it made the wrong decisions or the wrong moves and so on. So it's so tough to, and we do this in sports, right? We have draft grades immediately. We have trade deadline grades immediately. We have all that kind of stuff. And then we find out over time, or even in the off season, signings are done. Everyone's excited. They have projections on the season. And for various reasons, things change. So, you know, our job is to make sure that we feel like we've added to the team, which we think we did. We made the team better. And you look, you're always trying to maintain the short term and the long term, right? At this time of year, you're trading players down the road for now. And you're willing to give, but there's certain times, like, and I mentioned this a bunch of times on my Zoom call yesterday, the Drake Baldwins and the Harrises are guys we think have a chance to be that. They're hard to move, you know, because we think they have a chance to be core star players. And some other players that we think maybe are not as good, those guys would probably be on the move, and that's some of the deals you've seen us make.
1: President of Baseball Operations and General Manager for the Atlanta Braves, Alex Anthopoulos. He joins us here in the locker room via the Loud Security Systems Newsmaker line.
2: Alex, it's almost like you read my mind, which is scary. That's a scary place to be, is my head. But I've always said on this show openly, I'm parades over prospects. And you just brought up prospects. Who was deemed untouchable during this trading deadline?
0: So that's a great question. So, you know, and I'm pretty straight when we're talking to clubs and so on. Clubs will actually ask you that, right? You'll get on the phone, you'll call about so-and-so, and they say, who's off limits? Is there anybody, you know, and they'll just ask you. Some GMs will just him and ha and not really want to give you an answer. I'm of the school of being efficient. I'm giving you my answer, and I'm going to move on. Look, there's always a price. Everyone's available at the right price, right? When someone says, oh, I wouldn't sign someone to a 10-year deal. Well, what if it was $1 million a year for 10 years? You would sign someone to a 10-year deal, right? So it's all about the total dollars. So was there anyone who was absolutely untradeable? No. Was there one player we expressed to teams it would be very challenging? Yes. I'm not going to say who. It's not fair to everybody else. It's like being in school and the school teacher saying, hey, this is my favorite student, and all you other students, I don't feel the same about you. So, but look, for the right price, I've said this. When I first got to Atlanta, we were trying to get Christian Yelich. And Mike Hill is now working for MLB. He's the GM of the Marlins. And he would not get off of Ronald Acuna. And I said, Mike, it's the only guy I won't trade. I will talk about anybody else if you give me an ask. And he just wouldn't. And I understood he really liked the guys from the Brewers. And I wasn't getting a deal done without Acuna being in the deal. So, you know, we couldn't get a deal done, but we would have done 2, 3, 4, 5, whatever it would have been. There would have been a package or a deal that I'm sure we could have come up with. But, you know, in fairness to him, and he made the right call, he was on the right player.
3: Yeah, no doubt about it. This information just came out. Ken Rosenthal had it, Underdog MLB. And you can comment, deny, confirm, whatever you want to do. Rangers told Jacob DeGrom they would make a deal happen, in quotations, if he wanted to waive no trade clause to join the Braves.
0: Yeah, I saw that stuff. I saw those reports. You know, there was some stuff that came out last night, or people asked me about it on my post-trade deadline interview. You know, I know you guys want to have a good interview, and I'd like to give you guys a good interview, but there's certain things I got to give you GM speak and sports exec speak, and it's just very difficult for me to talk about other players on other teams.
3: No problem.
0: And that's probably as far as I can go with it. I wish I could give you more detail. And look, Ken Rosenthal is obviously very accomplished, been around a long time, one of the is well-connected national writers that are out there, so I have all the respect in the world for him. But I just, for me to start commenting about someone on someone else's team is be like someone doing that to us. It's probably not the right way to go.
3: Alex, do you address the team after a trade deadline like this happens? Will you get in front of them and talk to some of the new guys or the team in general?
0: Yeah, so I won't, like, I don't know, Finn, I don't know if you have, I don't, maybe the NFL is different, but like,
3: no, we never really
0: think,
3: heard from
0: I don't think anybody ever wants to get the GM to, like, the only time I've addressed the team maybe 10 times in my career for various things, right? We have things going on, this and that. There's things that are more front office than they are the manager, but this is year 15 for me as a GM, and maybe 8 to 10 times just for various reasons. Okay. There's stuff going on. So for trade deadlines and roster stuff, no, absolutely not. I wouldn't address the team now. I will say this. If the team's on the road, it's different. The team's at home. When the team's at home, And we just had trade deadline. I will be around. I will be available. Immediately I'll show up at 3:30. We open the doors. But I'll be around before. I'm going to hang out. And I'm available if guys ever have questions. They want to talk. I want to be accessible. Definitely, you know, talk to all the players we acquired. Definitely going to bring them in. You know, they'll sit down with Walt, sit down with me. We have some things that we want to show them. You know, some things we think that, you know, with the work that we did on them, maybe some things that we think they might be able to tweak, adjust, want to get some feedback from them, sitting down with the coaches and so on. So those are the, some of the things that we're going to do. And just being accessible. Over, look, we have a great group of guys. And, you know, they, you know, I think they've always been that way. I'm just accessible because they may just have a question, this and that. You know,
4: right.
0: I did an interview after the trade deadline last night, and 2-3 days ago, was down in the clubhouse in the players area, and Drake Baldwin's was, you know, was just sitting there staring at me with a big smirk on his face, and I said, he's just staring at me, and I said, go ahead. I knew he was dying to ask me about trade deadline. Are we talking about this and that? And he starts laughing and smiling. He started asking about Tarek Skubal, who just got traded, you know. So I just walked him through some of the mechanics of things like that. And I explained to him that a few years earlier, we were really chasing this one player. And he was the hang-up. It was almost like the Yelich and Acuna thing. I said, Drake, I tried everything to get this player. And they would not do the deal without you in it. Other guys, they needed too. But they would, and I said, I didn't do it. And then you were in, he was in the minors at the time. And that team a few years ago would have done much better with that player. And that's the short-term, long-term. You're sitting there and you're like, do we trade a Drake Baldwin away, who we believe is going to be really good? There's no guarantees for this guy who can help us right now. You know, and it's to John's point, parades and so on. Trust me, I'd love to have a parade every year. That's probably the greatest experience in my life going through that. You can't guarantee it, right? And I believe you're really trying to thread the needle between winning every year, but also putting yourself in a position to win each year and not have to go into the abyss and tank and have to rebuild for 5-6 years.
1: President of Baseball Operations and General Manager for the Atlanta Braves, Alex Anthopoulos, joining us here in the locker room. A lot of Braves. Let's talk about the guys that are here. They have to help finish the deal and get to the postseason and make a run as well. A lot of guys are stud horses. Chris Sale has been phenomenal. Matt Olson has been phenomenal. Ozzie coming up with the big hits. You have Michael Harris II doing the best hitting he's done as a Brave. Ronald Acuna Jr. coming back at the same time. Drake Baldwin here. All of those guys are here, but there's some guys that have not been doing what they're doing. We know what happened with Jerkson Profar. Austin Riley still in a funk. We now have Murphy and Kim coming back. How much is it on the guys who haven't been performing to perform? And how much do you think is on you if they don't perform long term, since you have given those guys some pretty healthy contracts?
0: Yeah, it's very, very fair. So I'd say, look, offensively, we've overall on the season, we've been very good. Terrible June. I mean, June was just, and really when you, it felt like the entire month was bad, it was really a 3-week period, and it was a rough one. That's why it felt so awful. I think through the first week of June, we were 24 games over 500. We peaked, and then I think we were 9 under 500 from June 7th or 8th or whatever it was till the end of June. It was rough, and our offense was terrible. We were last in home runs, I think. Our ERA was terrible. Our starters' ERA just, we just had a miserable 3-week stretch. So here's the thing when it comes to offensive players and so on. And look, I will say this in terms of signing guys to contracts and all that kind of stuff. You're not going to get them all right. I mean, I wish I could tell you I'm going to bat 1,000. I wish I was that good or we were that good. We're just not. Now, you better be right more often than you're wrong. Otherwise, you're going to be talking to somebody else, right? So, but what I would say is guys will go through peaks and valleys, right? We saw it last year with Albies and Harris. People are saying we shouldn't exercise Ozzie Albies' called option, you know? So that's part of it, unfortunately. The guys that are consistent year in and year out really like the Matt Olsons. They're the ones that probably end up in the Hall of Fame, you know? So our offense is really good, but the one thing you try to do when you build an offense is you're trying to build a deep one, right? 1-9, because you know guys will get hurt. Guys will have down years. You'll have some nice surprises. All those things. If you're 3-4 bats that you're counting on and all of a sudden it doesn't work out, you're cooked. So you try to build 9. You're unlikely to have all 9 guys healthy, performing at a high level and all that stuff. But it's going to go in and out. And overall, I'm pleased with our offense. I was very concerned at the end of June. And there was a lot of media reports saying, oh, we're going to go get a bat. Offense is the concern. And if you had asked me on July 1, if I could only pick one area in that moment after going through those 3 weeks of June, I would say, hey, we need everything. But I would say the offense would have been even more of a priority than the other spots, the way that last year went. But we've come back now. And it was like I was talking about, 3 or 4 months is a pretty good sample. I'm not leaning on the 1 of 4 that was bad across the board. I'm leaning on the 3 out of 4. And I know the guys, the makeup, what we have going. And I also think we added to that. So you talk about the guys that are going to come back now. Kim, Sean Murphy, and so on. Yaz has swung the bat a lot better as well. Lane Thomas, I think, is going to be a big add. Obviously, like you said, there's guys that have had down years, but you believe in the person, you believe in the human being, and you ultimately believe they're ultimately going to come out of it like Albies and Harris did, because they're great people, the work ethic's great, the talent is there. And these are also young guys. They're not at the end of their careers. They're not old. So I don't know when. If we could have got it fixed, we would have done it sooner, you know? And it might be one of those things that you don't see it. You might see it for a month. You might see it in 2027. I don't know. I wish I could tell you, but I do believe ultimately that they're going to end up on the right side of this.
2: Alex, I heard you yesterday say the plan all along was to bring Hassan Kim back. I ask why, and was there a financial aspect that may have led to him being back on the club?
0: No, finances. Look, we've showed that. I mean, we at the end of the day, we'll put the best. I mean, Walt certainly will put the best. Who he feels is the best players out there. So really it came down to Jorge, Mateo, and him, right? So that was the decision we were going to make. And look, even with Eli White, you know, Eli White could have stayed. We could have kept both right-handed bats, but we have guys like Dom Smith on the bench too as a left-handed bat. So you can only have so many spots on the 26, man. So right now, if you look at the performance, obviously Kim did not perform well. Hurt in the offseason, didn't have a spring, comes up, does not do well at all. Clearly, I'm stating the obvious there. You know, hand is starting to bother him, goes down on rehab, looking a lot better, hitting the ball hard finally, swinging a much better place, defensively better. 30 years old, if you look at his career and what he's accomplished, and it's no disrespect to Jorge Mateo, he did a phenomenal job for us. But Jorge had stopped playing. You know, Walt was playing Jarvis at that point. And that's not a knock against Jorge. It's more of a credit to Jim Jarvis. The last time Jorge got a start was 10 days ago, a week Friday, against the Orioles, against a left-hander. But he had a nice run in the middle. Walt gave him 3-4 games in a row. He had a great series against the Reds and so on. But from that point going forward, who are we projecting has a better opportunity? You know, Kim has been a Gold Glover in the utility role, third, short, second base. He's hit in the past. We've seen a much better player than we've seen. There's some things to point to with the injuries and so on. So I mean, it really came down to that from us: is who are we choosing between in terms of Jorge Mateo and him? And ultimately, I understand if someone says they would prefer Jorge Mateo, that's totally fair. We ultimately chose to go with Kim because we think there's more upside there and more ceiling there. And look, somebody can get hurt, and all of a sudden, we think Kim's got more upside as an everyday player. If he can come back to being the player he was, and he started finally showing signs of that in terms of hard hit, the way he was hitting the ball, his approach, his swing, he was showing that on the rehab assignment. We think he's finally back to who he was. That doesn't mean Walt's going to play him over Jarvis. Jarvis has earned the right to play. And I don't want to speak for Walt, but he's in a much better place today than he was when he first came back.
2: Alex, you speak about guys being hurt. You got 3 young pitchers, or relatively young pitchers, dealing with injuries. I'm going to go kind of rapid fire with these. Spencer Strider, is he done for the year? Spencer Schwellenbach, what's his estimated return? And what's going on with Hurston Waldrop and what he was dealing with down at AAA?
0: Yeah, so I'll just go reverse order because those are the names. So Waldrop had a flare-up with his elbow. He's going through consultation with doctors right now in terms of next steps, what he should do. So, you know, until he has clarity on that, and, you know, he's obviously still going through that process, we never really speak to it. I'd love to tell you, hey, this is what we're doing, this is the plan, and so on. But it's just making sure you're going through. Look, he's had flare-ups now a few times. You're trying to get to the bottom of it. Strider is not throwing. He's doing better. He's feeling better, but he is not throwing yet, so we're waiting for him to get clear to throw. I can't give you a date. Obviously, at some point in terms of you got to get built up as a starter, so there will be a date where you run out of time, but we're not there yet. Schwellenbach, I'm sure you guys saw those reports. He was here throwing bullpens in Atlanta. And again, with him, it's just been we've had 2 setbacks from last year to now, you know, with in terms of last year we shut him down, started up again, soreness, then in the off season just before spring. So we're really going slow. We're really taking our time. The fact that he's now thrown, I think he's thrown six bullpens, which is great. Because a lot of times with these guys, you're just waiting for them for the pain to go away and then to get going. Then they're doing long toss and flat ground. Then you finally progress to the mound and bullpen. So it's hard for me to put dates on these guys because you just don't know. But that's basically where he's at today.
1: Walt Weiss, his first job here in Atlanta, his first year here in Atlanta as manager. What do you think now you guys are going to be talking about the rest of the way? And does he have enough to manage what he needs to manage in the regular season, hopefully in the postseason, and hopefully deeply in the postseason?
0: Yeah, I mean, obviously Walt has done a great job. And, you know, same kind of thing, doing what you believe is right. I think Walt's done a good job. Like anything, people are going to question what the GM does. People are going to question what the manager does in game and so on. That's part of sports. I get it. But look, even I remember telling Terry McGurk when we were going to go with Walt, I said, it's going to get loud. People are going to be really upset. They want the shiny new toy. They want the 35-year-old guy and all that kind of stuff. And, you know, for me, it was just, hey, we're going to make the right move. We're not trying to win the PR battle. We're not trying to, trying to do flash. We're just trying to make the right decisions, you know, and I feel like 4 months into this thing, Walt's been the right decision, you know, and that's not to say other people couldn't have come in here and done a very good job and been very good. And there's not a bunch of really good manager candidates, but, you know, I knew at the time it was not going to be well received, just because I understand fan sentiment and so on and everything else. But again, my job, I have to just, and that's fine if I'm getting, you know, someone's last night saying, oh, people are going to be upset. And that, I get it, you know, and at the end of the day, we need to be right more often than we're wrong. And then all that takes care of itself. So I think Walt has been a fantastic hire. I think he's been a great fit. I think our players would tell you the same thing. I think the way he manages the game is tailor-made for the playoffs. Way he pushes the buttons with the bullpen and so on. And obviously I think you need to give Walt a good bullpen because he will be aggressive. And I do think once you get to the postseason, this thought about guys going 6-7 inning starts, it doesn't happen. Go look at the average innings pitched in the playoffs. It's really low. Guys are going to their bullpen quick, you know, and, I think you need to give him a deep bullpen. I think you need to give any playoff team a deep bullpen to be able to do those things. So hopefully we get there. I don't want to talk like it's a foregone conclusion. We have a long way to go. 2 months is an exceptionally long way to go.
1: Right.
0: So our total time and effort right now is have a great August, have a great September, and hopefully we pop champagne because we made it, and then we start worrying about who those opponents might be.
2: Hoping that we make it, this question will go along the lines of the playoffs. Who do you envision being the number 2 and 3 starter if we make it to the postseason?
0: You know, I got asked that too. Hey, like, and all that is... All that comes down to who's throwing the best, who looks the best, who are we going up against, right, left, so on. Is there a world that, you know, I don't think anybody thought in the World Series we're going to do back-to-back openers, right? And that was just strategically against that team. You know, we knew we wanted Kyle Wright to be a bulk guy. He had come in out of the bullpen. Charlie Morton had gotten hurt. Obviously, he'd come in out of the bullpen a game earlier, and he came in at the bottom of the lineup because he hadn't been up in the big leagues since early in the year against the Mets, where he had a terrible start and he was throwing the ball great. We ultimately thought about starting him, but we chose not to start him because we knew that once you have to announce a starter, then all the focus and the attention, you have to do media, you have to do all that kind of stuff. You're going back to his last postseason start against LA and so on. So we kind of scripted, hey, at some point, Kyle Wright's going to come in. He's going to take down a ton of innings. So to sit there and, you know, so if you would have asked me, Kyle Wright would have been one of those starters, but we didn't start him, right? So sometimes you're looking at opponents, openers, left, right, who's throwing the ball well, who's really healthy at that point in time. I remember when we added Max Fried to the roster in 2018, I think he had thrown 2 innings in September. There was no thought that he would be on the playoff roster, but the Dodgers really struggled at that time against left-handed curveballs. So he made the roster. So I'm just trying to give you some color into some of the decision-making and the thought process. It's really dependent upon the opponent. Unless you have a Chris Sale who's a slam dunk, it doesn't matter who it is.
3: President Baseball Operations, General Manager for the Atlanta Braves, Alex Anthopoulos, joins us on the Loud Security System Newsmaker line. Last one for me, and it's about the work stoppage possibly come up before too long. Did that affect any of your decision-making at the deadline, or is it just about trying to maximize this team and getting a World Series behind it?
0: Yeah, I've been asked that a few times as well. I think it's too hard for us. In my role, I'm not at that level, right? Obviously, this is an ownership and player thing. It's a league thing. We went through CBA right after the World Series, right, going into 2022. There was an off season, and then we still were playing. So I know we're going to play baseball. That's something that happens in sports. Collective bargaining is something that happens with all leagues. Baseball's been through it many times before. It's impossible for me to sit there and try to plan when, especially without having any idea how things are going to go. I just lean on the fact that whatever happens, all 30 teams will be playing by the same rules. So we've seen rule changes and sizes of roster change and all that kind of stuff. And so those are things I don't worry about. We do the job. We know we're going to play. We don't know, you know, when all that's going to get solved. It will get done. It always does. And hopefully sooner rather than later. But no, it's not something I pay. There's just no way to, in my chair to do the job and try to guess what might happen or how things might look.
1: All right. The trade deadline has come and gone. The Braves are going to be what they are the rest of the season. We're in first place, and we'll see if that will get us to the postseason. And if we get to the postseason, we'll see what it will yield us. Hopefully, we don't have as much time in between the next time we talk to you, Alex, as we always love to have you here in the locker room.
0: All right, guys, really enjoyed it, and hopefully we'll talk soon.
1: There he is, president of baseball operations and general manager of the Atlanta Braves, Alex Anthopoulos, joining us here in the locker room via the Loud Security Systems Newsmaker line.
3: 404-231-1680.
2: And so far, nobody's called.
1: That's all right. We had the YT beers. I love it already.
2: Oh, boy.
1: Atlanta sports media bleep on the teams constantly. Then when the opportunity comes to ask the real tough questions, they bleep out.
2: What were we supposed to ask?
1: I asked that question. That came from Stonemason 553.
2: Okay. I don't know what else. I asked about Kim. We asked about prospects.
3: You don't have to do this. Just let them vent. It doesn't matter.
1: Yeah, but I'm just saying they're part of the
3: community. Go to break. Let them call when they come back.
1: No, they're part of the community. There's no problem. Everybody should be able to talk. Let everybody talk.
4: It's time to break.
1: 404-231-1680. You just heard it from the horse's mouth. What do you have to say about the horse when we return here in the locker room on the Fan 680 and 90?
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6: 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Braves, they're going to show back up at the ballpark tonight. Winners of 12 of their last 17 games and in first place. They take on the Marlins tonight. 7:15 first pitch, 6 o'clock. Ford leadoff show. Grant Holmes going to get the ball. They did make a bunch of moves yesterday, including bringing back Ha-Seong Kim and Sean Murphy from the injury list. Jorge Mateo was DFA. They acquired reliever Brent Suter. They got a right-hander, Tyler Uberstein, and a pitcher, right-hander Duncan Davitt. Great news for the Falcons. Bijan Robinson, 3-year extension, $75 million, $51 million guaranteed. 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
1: Oh, I thought we were talking about softball.
0: 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I don't care. They are with us, and I like them even when they don't agree with us. Our YouTubers, our YTBers are just absolutely full of opinions. Softball interview. Uh-huh. Softball questions. Uh-huh. I can't believe you guys had him on that long and we didn't get one answer. Mickey Mouse questions. What was the one you saw about us bootlicking?
2: Oh, man.
3: how those boots taste.
2: Bootlickers.
0: Yeah. What do you wonder? We asked him about Ha-Seong Kim. You asked him about Spencer Strider. I asked him if he should take blame if Riley and Murphy and Kim.
2: Defend yourself. Just read the comments.
1: Untouchable prospects. I asked him about parades over prospects.
0: He doesn't answer some questions directly, and he always defaults to, there's some things I can't talk about. I don't know what we can do. I guess
2: even Kelly Crow is like, what the bleep? I'm so tired of our local media being buddy-buddy with teams and not holding them accountable. That's our boy Stone Mason again.
0: All right.
1: Again, Stone, please put in what you would have asked some tough guy.
0: Zero pushback.
2: Rob Bellin. Kim couldn't hit a softball.
1: That's very true.
2: Mm-hmm.
0: How much are they paying y'all?
2: Definitely.
0: I love it. But I love it because Andrew Groover, our director of all things social media, said we just smashed the old 680 The Fan record by YouTube
1: live
0: listeners.
1: We just smashed.
0: We thank you all for listening and commenting.
2: No doubt about it. And thank you to Alex Anthopoulos for his time as well. 9 o'clock hours presented by Dr. Roof. 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
0: All right, Lucas, you'll be up first. Thank you for calling us here in the locker room. What do you have to say after your general manager just filled us in on what happened at the trade deadline?
4: Yeah, thought it was pretty interesting. I think you guys actually asked pretty well-scripted questions. It was just his answers were not, exactly what everyone wanted to hear, but I mean, when he goes to ramble on about being a Hawks GM with Dejounte Murray trades and Falcons info, it's just, he's just walking around the questions. And it's, again, year after year when I think, I don't know if I want to speak for the whole fan base, but we see it when it comes to September and October when you roll out game two and say you lose game one at home or you're on the road and the fans are speculating who that next starter may be. And he, you know, who's going to be the hot pitcher? Well, that's all fine and dandy, but when you're facing, you know, a lineup that it doesn't matter necessarily who the hot pitcher is, you need someone with a track record or a proven starter. You know, you're just left shaking your head, looking at the TV screen, saying, you know, this happened again. You know, and the fact that we caught lightning in the bottle the one year that everyone can, you know, 2021 was great. You know, best baseball, you know, year of my life. The run was amazing, but I mean, he didn't think that Jock Peterson and Rosario and, you know, they were going to be the ones who took us over the edge. It just happened.
2: No doubt. Right. Appreciate
0: Thanks
2: the call.
0: Thanks for the call, Lucas. Yeah, I mean,
2: he's exactly right. There's GM speak, and that's a real thing. And that's what they do to kind of avoid being super direct, and they can do that.
0: He
2: and
0: he did a fantastic job of it. The questions that we needed answered were, who's untouchable? Which you asked him, and how close did you get? And clearly he was in there until the end, but whoever is untouchable, he says they're just some guys they aren't willing to part with. Bill, well, you're calling from Charleston. Thank you for calling us here in the locker room.
5: Hey, guys. You know, thanks for the opportunity. And, you know, I'll say I'm a little disappointed. You know I'm big fans of y'all. And you know, I'm not going to be one of those YouTube guys that just broadly say, you know, softball, that kind of stuff. I thought it was pretty good. There's two things, if I'm going to be specific, that I think you could have pushed on further, not to be the Monday morning quarterback about the interview. And then I want to ask you something at the end, then I'll hang up. But the two things, the one I was hoping for, well, first of all, Finn, your question about, you know, was how any impact of the potential strike or lockout, how much did that affect not only maybe the trade deadline, but even trades coming up? And he sidestepped that one nicely by saying that's above his pay grade. I thought the perfect follow-up question there would be, okay, fine. This last week or this last year, how much have you heard anything from anybody above saying tread lightly with trades? And as we got closer, tread lightly. I think that would have put him on the spot to answer that question. And the other thing I thought he could have been called on was, I think everybody agrees 20 games over 500, blah, blah, blah. This is a team that can win the division. It should win the division as is, maybe win a round of the playoffs. You know, if we add the pieces like we did, But does he feel, with his years of experience, that he can honestly say that going into this or the rest of the way, that this team, as is now, can compete at the next level, which is the Dodgers, which is even before the World Series? And obviously, we could have done something to make that next step forward if we wanted to. Are we satisfied with, you know, with just being maybe winning this division and winning the next one? And I know he would answer, no, no, I think right. I can do it. But I think the chance was there to do it. And last thing I'll say, guys, is do you, after this whole thing is over with, now that you hung up, is there anything specific that you wish you would have pushed harder on?
2: Oh, God. I'll tell you tomorrow when I come back and listen
0: we'll
2: to the conversation.
0: We'll call him back and send him out follow-ups.
2: Listen in at 6:15 and we replay the interview.
1: And Domino normally does the interview after the interview.
0: I think we asked the man questions. He didn't answer a lot of them directly, and he said because there were some things. I thought the DeGrom question was the one that has been reported, right. And now it's out there. Now the trade deadline is over. DeGrom apparently didn't want to come here. I want to say, well, bleep him. Stay where you are, buddy.
6: Yeah, what he could have said he was disappointed in that decision, but
2: right.
6: He didn't say anything.
2: So right. It could show the fan base that you made a legitimate effort to go get at least somebody with a name like that. And a background.
0: But he said, I don't want to talk about other teams' players. That's what he defaulted to.
2: Sorry, that's
7: Richard. I don't think it's appropriate to talk about things that didn't get done.
0: Richard from Alpharetta, thank you for calling us here in the locker room.
8: Hey, guys. What we did see or didn't see yesterday was, for lack of a better word, indefensible. I mean, this isn't a need we've needed for the past 2 months in a starting pitcher.
2: Right.
8: We've needed this since the offseason.
0: Yeah.
8: And we had a gift from Jurickson Profar in the form of $18 million from him being an absolute idiot that we could have used, gone out there and gotten a starting pitcher. And then I look at some of these other trades going down across the league. I look at the Padres, for example, picking up two guys we could have gotten, and they picked them up for lesser prospects than what we had. Their farm system stinks compared to ours. And I agree with Michaels. You want parades over prospects at this point. We're in first. You got to go all in. We've won 2 playoff games since the World Series in 2021. This has not been a great postseason team. And the only thing that was on top of mind after yesterday is, God forbid this happens, what if we lose Chris Sale?
2: Oh, my God.
0: I said it earlier. It's over.
2: It's over. It's immediately.
0: Over.
2: It's
0: over.
1: Yeah, 2 years ago, it was over. When he couldn't pitch against San Diego, it was over.
2: It felt like it was over before he even started.
1: Right, and then you got blitzed, and it was over.
0: All right, it looks like we need to go to interview school because apparently we didn't ask the hard-hitting questions.
1: Bill broke it down for us. He gave us like 3 points, and our text string, apparently there was things we didn't ask.
0: Yeah, Joe.
1: Justin Bernie would wipe us in baseball.
0: So. Joe from Blairsville, thank you. Our interview questions and his responses. What are your opinions?
9: Guys, I feel like your questions were fine on that. And we got the same answers we've been getting for years and years. You know, things he said, you don't always have to make the big splash. Well, what's wrong with making the big splash? He says, we're in first place. We're 22 games over. We're second to the Cubs in rotation ERA. Our goal is to make the postseason. It's too much sitting back on your hands, man. This guy, I'm telling you, and I've been an Alex fan for years. But I'm so tired of him hiding behind this statement. Well, there's things that I know that you don't know. There's things that I can't talk about. Bull crap, man. Talk about them or whatever. Here, how about this? Why do we always wait until the last second and then everybody's gone? Like the previous caller said, make this pitcher move early because we know that these guys are all, as soon as Strider got hurt, as soon as Schwellenbach got hurt, make a move then. He's reactive. He doesn't go out. He's not on offense. He sits back and waits. And how about this? Here's my thing. We always hear, come to the battery, spend the money. We've got so much money. We're going to open the coffers. We're going to do, where's that money? How come we don't spend it? If we have it, why aren't we spending it? You know what? Put it on my tombstone. I'd rather prevent a disaster rather than have to clean up after one. Go on offense and get something done. Every list you read on ESPN or Sports Mobile or whatever, we're in the losers category. Well, these are the winners, losers, and the Braves are there. And I'm tired of it.
2: I can guarantee you, they're not just sitting on their hands waiting for something to happen. They're out there talking to people all the time. I mean, it's not a reality. We don't know what's going on inside that building. They're not going to tell us, regardless.
0: Caminiti.
2: They're not sitting on their hands.
0: Acuña Jr. Who's
2: frustrating. Don't go to the games if you have that big of a problem. But it's not like they didn't try. And it's unfortunate and frustrating and infuriating even to a certain extent. When you talk to us in December about priority being a starting pitching, and you don't do anything about it except for the guys that are on this roster who seemingly always seem to get hurt.
0: All right.
2: So it's frustrating.
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1: 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Grant Holmes going to get the ball. Bravo's going to start with a 7.5 game lead over Philadelphia. A couple of former Braves coming off the injured list. Ha-Seong Kim going to be reinstated. Sean Murphy as well. They DFA'd Jorge Mateo. Big news coming out of Falcons camp. Bijan Robinson gets a record 3-year, $75 million deal. Going to get $51 million of that guaranteed. Pads were on yesterday. Tua did participate in the 11-11 portion of practice.

0: 93.7 FM. We'll roll through the calls. We won't get to a Bulldog beat. It is brought to you by Georgia's own credit union and Ken Nugent. The Bulldogs start their practice tomorrow for the 2026 campaign. The official fall camp preseason starts tomorrow, so they'll be ready to go tomorrow in Athens.
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0: Let's go out to the phones. Nolo from Peace Street Corners. You've been waiting. Thank you for calling us here in the locker room.
2: Hey, thanks for having me on, fellas. I'm going to say some really, really unpopular things right now, but I think y'all did great in the interview, first of all. Probably not unpopular, but I think you guys did great. Alex can only say his things, right, and that's how he's been since he's been here. But as far as what we did and didn't do at the trade deadline, we got another right-hand bat with a guy who can play all the outfield positions and is pretty fast.
0: He broke up and he had a positive call. He's right. He added to the outfield, got some wheels, and we talk about the wheels we lost with Mateo. Now you have a guy in the outfield that can help you with your speed. Andrew, you've been holding. Thank you for calling us here in the locker room.
3: Hey, guys, appreciate it. Couple things. One, I think there were a few things in the Alex call that got overlooked. One of those being he said some of those guys come in and they sit them down and talk through some things that they think they've seen on tape and ways to improve them. I think it's a league of finding value. And so it always depends on what these guys are going to have to give up to go get some of those guys. The other thing I'll bring up too is a lot of these guys in the minors are major league ready players. It just has to be the right time to bring them up, use those options and put them on the major league roster. You look at last year, Baldwin doesn't get his shot unless Murphy gets hurt. So some of these guys are ready. It's just the positional need.
4: That's true.
3: So my question here is, I'm going to give you two hypothetical options, but
1: quickly.
3: I think the front office is thinking about. Yep. Would you guys rather be guaranteed that you're going to win a World Series once every 15 years or guaranteed that you're going to make the playoffs 14 of 15 years without knowing the result?
5: It's not a fair question.
6: One out every 15.
5: That's a ridiculous question to ask.
1: I like it.
5: If you're making the playoffs every year, you should be a World Series contender.
1: There you
5: shouldn't bow out in the first round 5 years in a row. And that's what could happen this year.
4: Right.
5: So that's a stupid comparison.
6: How many
5: people say that? It's stupid.
1: Well, you think
6: Nick, how many playoff series?
5: Because it's stupid. It's a stupid thing to say.
0: Strong, Nick. Can you wait 3 minutes?
5: Would you rather be an elephant or an eagle? What is this? John Michael's game?
0: They had brought up an
6: eagle. Game is much more thought.
0: I'm an idiot. That.
6: Nick, don't you dare.
0: Nick,
6: disparage.
5: If your GM said that to you, you would say, your GM is an idiot. He should be fired. That's what you would say. If Alex Anthopoulos said, what would you rather have, us in the playoffs every 15 years or one World Series? How about both? How about we contend for the World Series every year? I mean, that's a loser mentality. And I don't want to sound like, you know, Sports Talk Joe 101 hosting a show. That's an idiotic statement to make.
0: We asked the man if there was any difference because the Dodgers expect to go to the World Series.
5: That's right. And the Braves should be in the same spot. And here's a guy that said it during the winter meetings. He said it again when he was on with Braves Vision. And then he said it again as the trade deadline came near. We need another starter. The Padres went out and gave up next to nothing and got two starters. And you got Tyler Molly. So I'm sorry, you didn't do enough. Why?
7: He screwed up.
5: Why didn't you do enough? That's what fans want to know.
0: He said that they're guys he just cannot part ways with, Nick.
5: Okay, well then look forward to Bryce Elder and or Martin Perez starting game two of the postseason. Because this is what you got right now.
8: Talk about things that didn't get done.
0: And God help us, if anything happens to Chris Sale, it's over. We're holding on. We have a good team. We have the one-run victories. We have the bullpen. If Chris Sale has anything befall him that injures his health, we are doomed. And that's where we are because we don't have another start.
5: Would you rather be a dog or a cat?
0: Don't do that. Don't.
5: Don't ever call this show again.
0: No.
5: Don't.
0: You call this show.
5: You're banned.
0: Your show
5: you're, if I'm in the room, you're banned.
1: Call
5: talk
1: earlier
5: to
1: Cotter. Than 9:55.
6: Call it 10:03. Call back.
0: Man's passing it. He had an interesting hypothetical.
6: I feel bad for Chris Cotter today.
5: That's what they used to say in the 90s. Were you happy with that run, big picture, in the 90s? You were disappointed every year. You won it in 95. But it's a silly thing to say. If you're making the postseason every year, you should be a World Series contender. The bar has been raised, as it has been here.
0: Well, we know what we're getting on Cellini and Domino. We're getting Chris Cotter in for Domino. We're getting a fired up Nick Cellini. And
1: is anybody else out there going to join you?
5: Westy's out there throwing a football around, doing a show in his head. He'll be in here shortly. But he's another one I got to deal with.

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12: 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You can listen via the Fan app. The season rolls on for the Braves tonight. Post-trade deadline, Marlins are here for a series that starts at 7:15. Grant Holmes will be on the Hill before leadoff show coming your way at 6 o'clock. And you can hear it not only here, but you can hear it via the Fan app. You can hear all Braves games into the postseason, all

0: 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The Fan's YouTube channel is up and running. A lot of comments being made after Alex Anthopoulos, the president and GM of the Braves, did join the locker room this morning, so you can catch up there, make your comments there. And you can do the same at the Harris Cherokee Casino's Twitter feed. And that question of the day is, on a scale of 1 to 10, how upset are you with the Braves right now? Last night, I was pretty upset. I'm pretty upset now, and I think a lot of Braves fans kind of feel the same. Now, we got some good news this morning from the Falcons. Bijan Robinson, three-year extension. It's being reported up to $75 million, $51 million guaranteed. So they're back on the practice field later on this afternoon, not with pads on, back in pads tomorrow. So, guys, at least one positive to take out of today, Bijan Robinson, his deal is done.
1: Yeah, Falcons got their guy, Braves didn't. I mean, that's basically the story of the day right now. The Falcons signed their best player, largest deal ever for an NFL running back. Happy to have him. Let's get number 7 back in uniform and get cooking. On the other side, the Braves, you mentioned it a lot yesterday, Nick, I thought. You just talk about 2021, World Series 2021. Well, that's now 5 years ago, and there's been no success really since then. So you got to think to yourself, what are we doing here? I mean, we're here to win championships. That's the standard that's been set for this Braves team. You're not here to contend. You're not here to be in first place in August. You're here to get your team set for October. This team is set for August already. This team has shown they can win even with what they have now in August and September, but not in October, and we didn't better ourselves for October.
0: And Westy, we'll hear from Alex Anthopoulos shortly trying to explain the rationale, but I said it during the morning crossover, and I'll say it again. Here's a guy that told everybody they need another frontline starter. He did that in December at the winter meetings. Then spring training came around. More injuries happened, and he said the same thing. And then he went on a Sunday morning a couple of months ago with Braves Vision, and he said the same thing. We're going to be aggressive going into the trade deadline, and really nothing was done because as of right now, if the postseason were to start today, Chris Sale would be your one, and either Martin Perez or Bryce Elder, that would be your two, and that's not exactly reassuring on paper anyway, Westy.
2: Well, I asked Eric Thomas about this as we were getting ready to do the show this morning, and I said, are you mad? And he said, no, I'm disappointed. And I think disappointed is a good word here. Not disappointed in management, not disappointed in the Braves, but just disappointed that we don't have that one more arm heading for the postseason. I'm mad when we have runners on first and third and nobody out, we don't score. We've seen a lot of that last year. I'm mad when it's game 6 of the Eastern Conference semifinals against the Boston Celtics and it's a 2-point game against Ainge and McHale and Larry Bird and the ball's not in Dominique Wilkins' hands. I'm mad when it's Super Bowl 51 and you're deep into the second half and you're up 28-3 and you don't win the game. That's when I get mad. Right now, Nick, I'm just disappointed.
0: And I think Braves Country completely agrees with everything you're saying. So it's not exactly Maddox, Glavin, and Smoltz. It's not exactly Fried, Morton, and Anderson when you go back to 21. We really do. You're right, Cotter. Now is the time you appreciate 21. It's time to stop talking about 21. Alex brought it up again this morning. It's time to stop talking about it because you haven't won a postseason series. I keep saying it because it's true. You haven't won a postseason series since. And you're the Braves, and you're in the postseason except for last year, and that was an anomaly. You're in the postseason every year. So if you're in the postseason every year, you're supposed to be a legitimate World Series contender.
1: And when you're a franchise like the Braves, Dodgers, Yankees, Red Sox, you expect to win championships. That's why you field a team. That's why you go out there the first week of April, or nowadays the last week of March, to start playing baseball, to win the World Series that year. That's the goal when you're one of these franchises that the Braves are. And it's just, it hasn't happened. And the lack of moves, when you look at the Padres giving up Cash Mayfield and Jackson Wolf.
0: That's the one that aggravates
1: Casey Mize.
0: That's when I became a race
1: car. Who
0: are
1: those guys?
0: In the red, because Casey Mize and Robbie Ray both go to the Padres. So they're rolling the dice. And yeah, I'm sure they're
1: Miguel Mendez and Yoniel Hernandez, they gave up for Robbie Ray. Those guys might be great. And they might, Miguel Mendez might be a first line starter in a few years. Yoniel Hernandez might be a Hall of Fame shortstop. But the Braves are in first place now.
0: You need
1: starters. You couldn't give up players like that in your system to pick up a guy like Robbie Ray?
0: Your GM has said it, Westy, multiple times. You need starters. Those are two key starters going to

0: your competition that could be in the postseason in the San Diego Padres. And that's why people are upset.
1: Well, the Padres are trying to get to the postseason. The Braves are 22 games above 500. The Braves have an 8-game lead in the division. So it's a different, I think, mindset and approach that San Diego had in terms of what they were willing to give up. And I know very little about these prospects. But again, Alex knows things and understands things and sees things that we're not privy to, okay? And the deals that were presented to him, evidently, were not something he was comfortable with going forward, and I'm guessing in terms of the prospects that he would have had to give up going forward. So, again, disappointed in the fact that they didn't add another pitcher, but I think there are some answers in-house, and it was quickly poo-pooed yesterday, but let's say you're up 7.5, 8 games with a week to go in the regular season, 10 games to go in a regular season. It's looking pretty good. Worst comes to worst, you stretch out Didier Furtado.
0: I don't know if you can do that late in the season. I think that's something you have to do
1: earlier
0: in the offseason, something you have to do into spring training. I just don't know if you can do that right now. But to your point, Didier Furtado is going to have to be a major part of any postseason run. Here's Alex Anthopoulos on where the rotation stands right now.
2: Yes. Since the All-Star break, I think we've been fifth in ERA in MLB first 2 months of the season. We were top five in ERA. Obviously, in the middle, we weren't. Does that mean you're not looking to get better? Absolutely. In all areas. Bullpen, offense, rotation, yes. But you're managing short-term, long-term, and you're going to do what you feel is best for the club. And you're not going to force a deal. So, you know, we said no to a lot of things, and that's not easy to do, but you have to do what you feel is right for the organization.
0: So why did you say no to a lot of things? Why? Because we don't have to know everything, but I'm looking around right now, and I know Jacob deGrom, one of those stories, Ken Rosenthal had the story, and Alex wouldn't confirm nor deny, and we'll hear him talk about that momentarily, how true that was. But Ken Rosenthal, pretty reliable source, had the story, and it seemed like with what's left on the Grom's deal, Spencer Strider, who I don't think is going to be back this year. You know, Alex said this morning they don't know, but I don't think he's going to be back this year, seeing that his locker is cleaned out in the clubhouse. There's talk that he was going to be a part of that deal. They were going to exchange salaries, but DeGrom said thanks, but no thanks. Did not waive his no-trade clause.
3: Yeah, and Nuvaldi had a no-trade clause as well at Texas. That was kind of one of those things. You talk about grades. The trade deadline grades, everybody gives Texas an F because they didn't do anything and they couldn't get their top two starting pitchers where they could have gotten something for them to waive their no trade clause. But then you have the Cubs. The Cubs went out there just kind of like the Padres, Nick, and got two guys. They went out and got Clay Holmes and they gave up an infielder for him. Again, like you said, Westy, we don't know anything about these prospects, but they weren't major league guys. Like, Anthopoulos had a quote where he said, yeah, we could have gotten one of the elite starters in the game, but Drake Baldwin would have had to have gone out the door back then.
0: Garrett Crochet, like, that was the move that I think
3: like
0: he was alluding
3: hindsight
0: to.
3: Hindsight years ago was 2020. Yeah, nobody thought that Drake Baldwin was going to be an all-star when he was one of the prospects, but you just don't know. So many prospects you never even see at the major league level.
0: And we didn't know what Drake Baldwin was going to be when he was the rookie of the year. The only reason he got a shot that year was because Sean Murphy, surprise, surprise, got hurt. He's been hurt many times. He is back now, and Joey Bart's been dealt to the White Sox. But before we get into all of that, here is Alex Anthopoulos talking about how close he was to actually acquiring a starter.
2: You know, there was, in our minds, and look, obviously the one guy did get traded, so obviously Scooble is as impactful as any starter that you're going to find, right? So that clearly was the best guy on the trade market that got moved to L.A., and there was one other guy we thought was incredibly impactful as well in our minds. But, you know, beyond that, I don't think it's appropriate to talk about things that didn't get done.
0: All right, so, Westy, he says the team is better now. But he also said we didn't go into the deadline with the thought that we have to get this or we have to get that. And I guess after you don't pick up a starter, that's what you say. But he didn't say that, and I said it multiple times, and I'll continue to say it, so I apologize. He didn't say that three or four times. He told everybody willing to listen, we need another starter. So you were thinking that going in to the trade deadline because you said it.
1: But he also said he didn't want to force a deal, okay? And so evidently what was presented to him in his mind construed forcing a deal. I can only take the general manager at his word. I can't argue with his track record of success. through the regular seasons and including the 2021 World Series. Chris, you're absolutely right. The postseason success hasn't been there. They haven't won a postseason series since that point. I remember saying on the airwaves back after they won that World Series, I expect this team to be competing for World Series championships for the next 5 to 7 years because they had all those young players signed to all those club-friendly deals. Now, the postseason success hasn't materialized since then. This looks like the best shot at making a run outside of the starting pitching. Look, guys, it's going to be all hands on deck in the postseason as far as the pitching goes. I mean, we all saw Madison Bumgarner come out of the bullpen in Game 7 after pitching in Game 6 for the Giants to help them close out a World Series. I'm not saying that's going to happen because the bullpen has been lights out here. The bullpen, as I said yesterday, collective MVP on this team. But as far as the starting pitching, what they're going to have to do to get through the postseason, yeah, it's going to be all hands on deck.
0: Well, something else, Cotter, that wasn't asked of Alex Anthopoulos yesterday or today, the health, speaking of the bullpen, of Robert Suarez. Because if you're going to lean on your bullpen, and it really seems like you are based on some of these starters, Robert Suarez, where does he fit into the equation? Because he's been out since June the 19th, and Walt Weiss said last week, I thought he would be back by now. So yeah. Is that a red flag?
3: Well, that's a part of the story that's going to write itself here over the next couple of months is, now, how do you get healthy? Whether it's Suarez, whether it's Schwellenbach, whether it's, you know, these other pitchers that have been on the DL, who comes back and who's prepared to pitch in October? Because that's going to help write the story, too. I'm fine with Elder. I know you guys are not. I'm fine with him.
0: Yeah, I hope you're right when all is said and done.
3: I don't like him as my number two guy. I'd much rather have him as my number three guy, but I'm fine with him being in that rotation come October.
0: Martin Perez and Bryce Elder, again, that's your options unless, you know, Tyler Molly goes crazy or some of these other younger guys, they come through injuries like Spencer Schwellenbach, A.J. Smith-Shawver. But, you know, you don't have a lot of time to have them figure things out. Here's more from Alex Anthopoulos on the prospects and reacting to other teams and the moves that they made.
2: People asked about a lot of our top players, and there's a bunch that we made available for certain players that we felt were impact, difference making guys, and then there were other times that we were asked for some of those guys that we said no. You know, so what any one club does not impact us.
0: Obviously, that's true. Now, how much of an impact will some of these other guys have in the postseason? That's the question. Jesus Cano, who covers for The Athletic, the Braves, he's their beat reporter, said it, and he hit the nail right on the head. The Padres have one of the worst farm systems in baseball. And like we said, they acquired Robbie Ray and Casey Mize. And the Braves, with a much stronger system, added Tyler Molly. So that's where some of the consternation comes into play, especially with the lockout looming. Do you want to go all in even more so because you don't know if there's going to be baseball next year?
3: And you're in first place. And like we said yesterday, you're two games behind the Dodgers in the loss column, three behind Milwaukee for the best record in the National League. But looking, you're really looking up at those two teams, and I think especially the Dodgers with Skubal now in the fold. How do you bridge that gap? That's a gap. I mean, to me, that's an obvious gap. And we've seen it in the postseason over the last few years, and I think we'll see it again unless they figure out a way to close that gap. You can't go into it thinking that I'm going to be able to compete in a seven-game series in the, if we get to the NLCS with the Dodgers, with this rotation compared to their rotation. It's too big of a gap.
1: The San Diego deal reminds me of the Angels in the last year of Shohei, and it had Trout, and they were in the picture for the postseason, and they gutted the top end of their farm system to bring in Lucas Giolito. That's kind of what that reminds me of. And the reason I think both clubs did what they did is because they're in a hyper-competitive market in 110 miles, you got the Angels, you got the Dodgers, you got the Padres, you're fighting for the headlines, you're fighting for eyeballs, you're fighting for attention. So that's the kind of move I think that San Diego makes that almost borders on desperation. That Angels move was desperation, and Shohei didn't stay.
0: Well, it could be, but as of right now, on paper, if you were to face the Dodgers, on paper, so that means a lot of things can change, it would be Chris Sale and Yoshi Yamamoto in Game 1.
3: Mm-hmm. That's good matchup in Game 1.
0: Then let's
3: good
0: say
3: first-line starters
0: either
3: right there.
0: Bryce Elder or Martin Perez against Tarik Skubal. So that's what you're facing
3: that's a
0: right
3: big
0: now.
3: Drop off.
0: And that's the dilemma if you're the Braves.
3: Yeah, that's a big drop-off right there. Now, here, if you're a Braves fan, I think it really comes down to this. I think there's a lot of frustration, and we've heard it all day long, about making the postseason but not being able to win a postseason series. So now that, last year notwithstanding, that's sort of the benchmark for the Braves if you're a Braves fan. Are you willing to mortgage some of your future so you have a better potential to beat a team like the Dodgers or the Brewers in October? Do you say, I'm willing to risk 3-4 years of 500 baseball, sub 500 baseball, no postseason for that one opportunity this year to be able to stand toe-to-toe with the Dodgers and give myself a fighting chance in October?
0: And Alex Anthopoulos, it's not something he wants to do, but he said
3: they got better.
0: I think
3: most Braves fans are yes.
0: I mean, I would think that you would think in the short term, yes, but Alex isn't thinking that way. So instead, you got Lane Thomas, Tyler Mahle, Brent Sutter, and Sean Murphy and Ha-Sung Kim, both activated. Jorge Mateo designated for assignment. James Karinczak, J.R. Richie, optioned down to AAA. But to your point, Westy, all hands on deck. So Ronaldo Lopez, who's hurt right now. A.J. Smith-Shawver, who's coming back from the Tommy John surgery. J.R. Richie, who can't find control. Owen Murphy, who's very young. Hurston Waldrop, velocity is down, so probably not him. And Spencer Schwellenbach. Those are some of the names that could be on this postseason roster when all is said and
3: done. Ronaldo Lopez. Did you mention Lopez?
0: Yeah, he was the first guy.
3: Yeah, he's kind of the guy. You got to come back. He's got to come back and strong. He's got to.
1: Well, first things first, we've got this series with the Marlins. But as you were pointing out yesterday, Nick, looking down the schedule, we've got series with the New York Yankees and we got series with the Dodgers here before the month is out. So we're going to have a chance to look at what possible postseason National League division series or championship series, in the case of the Yankees, maybe even World Series, what that might look like in terms of what the Braves are going to roll out there in terms of a starting rotation.
0: And Tyler Mahle probably going to get a start this upcoming weekend in New York as well. Some of those numbers we gave you, your WellStar WellStats of the day, from managing chronic conditions to staying on top of screenings, the experts at WellStar are going to partner with you to help you feel your best together, creating a personalized game plan to help keep you healthy. 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WellStar, more than healthcare, people care. As far as Ha-Sung Kim is concerned, he's going to be the backup shortstop. It looks like Jim Jarvis will stay as the starting shortstop. And even though Mauricio Dubon has done a fine job at shortstop and in left field, he's going to be that guy that they're going to earmark for utility. So you're going to figure out a way every night. You could be a DH, could be in right field. Right. If Ronald needs the DH, could be in left field, third base, shortstop, what have you. But you're going to have that bat in the lineup. And don't forget, he's a free agent at season's end, and he's 32 years old. But we talked to Buster Olney about this yesterday, who was going to join us again at 11:30, because I think he's as surprised as anybody that the Braves didn't add another starter. But here's what he had to say about extending Mauricio Dubon.
4: He is the ultimate glue guy in baseball right now. I think there'd be a lot of teams the wintertime probably would want that. It'll be interesting because we do have the lockout coming in December 1st. There will be a group of players like Skubal who get signed before December 1st. Maybe Dubon is one of those guys.
0: And congratulations to Chris Sale. He's the National League's Pitcher of the Month for July.
3: Do you,
0: so you got that going for you?
3: How much are you playing Acuña in the outfield?
0: Wants to play in the outfield a lot more than I think the Braves are willing to play him in the outfield. So I think it depends. Like, let's say, okay, this is a 3-game series. I would imagine 2 out of 3 he's going to be in right field.
3: Really?
0: 1 game he'll DH. If I had to guess.
3: If you were the manager. I mean, I know that you're working with him, because Weiss is not going to be like, look, you're only playing 1 game in the field during this series and that's it, if you got a guy who really wants to play in the outfield. But to me, I think you got to handle him with kid gloves right now.
0: Well, the weird part is he got hurt running the bases a couple of times, blew out his knee the one time in Miami playing in right field. But if you watch him now, I was at the game on Friday night, if you watch him, a ground ball, he's not legging that thing out. I think they told him it's okay.
3: Yeah.
0: Protect those
3: legs. Tone it down a little bit.
0: Yeah. I think
3: you're not Charlie Hustle out there, all right?
0: That's exactly what's going on right now. So don't be surprised.
1: I think that we like what we've got going in terms of the lineup and the versatility in this lineup. And it's easy to say against the likes of Skubal and Yamamoto, this team needs to hit. But this team needs to keep hitting. This offense needs to remain in sync, and they got to hit the ground running or not have a break in stride come the postseason. They've got the ability to pressure guys. As we were saying yesterday, the Dodgers are not unbeatable, okay? They were a couple outs away from losing to the Blue Jays in a World Series last year. They went through a swoon last August where they didn't look very good. They lost all 6 games in the Freeway Series to the Angels last year. This team is not invincible, but it's going to be really important for the offense to remain in sync and be able to put up some crooked numbers, not just against the Dodgers, but everybody between now and the end of the season. Yeah, they've got to keep the pressure on.
0: Nothing you can do right now but move forward. 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The solace of the bongos. That means headlines.
3: Yep. It means you take a break. Take a little. Take a breath. It's been a tough 24 hours.
0: I gotta get some electrolytes in me. What's coming up on this program? As we told you, Buster only going to join us again today to discuss the fallout from yesterday. Going to be our guest at 11:30. Harrison Butker going into the Georgia Tech Hall of Fame. Three-time Super Bowl champ with the Chiefs. The kicker going to join the show at 12:15. Peter Burns from the SEC Network getting us ready for the college football season. He comes on the program at 1. 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Atlanta Basement Systems, all things basementy. Coming up, he burns another vacation day. Chris Domino going to call in from the beach again to share his thoughts on the Braves when we come back. We are Cellini.
3: What's
0: and Domino.
3: Up, bitches?
0: 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I think that's the only thing that's worse than dealing with some of these moves that weren't made by the Braves. 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
18: 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Retooled Braves back at it tonight. Well, we start with the Falcons news today. Bijan Robinson got his three-year extension worth up to $75 million, 51 guaranteed for Robinson, who's now the highest paid running back in NFL history. Falcons back on the practice field this afternoon. To the Braves, made a bunch of moves yesterday, including three trades. All in all, newly acquired Lane Thomas, Tyler Mahle, Britt Suter, all added to the roster. Sean Murphy and Ha-Seong Kim activated off the IL. Karinchak and Richie back to Gwinnett. Jorge Mateo was DFA'd. Braves open a three-game series with the Marlins at 7:15 tonight. First, Buster Olney coming up at 11:30. You will not want to miss that. Keep it right here on The Fan, 680, 93.7 FM.
19: 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Don't forget college football, pro football right around the corner, which means the 12th annual Tailgate Golf Classic presented by Georgia Power is right around the corner as well. It's happening August the 17th at our brand new host course, the Manor Golf and Country Club in Milton, as we celebrate the return of football and benefit the Lead Center for Youth Golf, Corona, Tito's Handmade Vodka, raffles, auctions, and oh so much more. I want to thank some of our sponsors, Exovations, Tito's Handmade Vodka, Scanner Energy, Custom Solar Solutions, Georgia Sports Autograph, All Four Seasons Garage Door, and Henri's Bakery and Deli. We'll talk to Chris Domino here in just a second, but let's talk about some things that happened on this date in baseball history, some pretty intriguing and interesting things on August the 4th, and that's all brought to you by the pros at Northside Tree Professionals, serving Atlanta since 1968. Over 2,000 five-star Google reviews, Atlanta's top-rated tree service. On this date, do you remember this, guys? In 1983, Yankees outfielder Dave Winfield, arrested by Toronto police after accidentally killing a seagull with a warm-up throw at the old Exhibition Stadium.
3: That sounds on point that he'd be arrested for that in Canada.
19: The Mounties got him.
3: I know it's down the hall, but that's ridiculous.
19: The Mounties always get their man.
3: There's no intent.
19: It's impossible.
1: Exhibition Stadium was before Olympic Stadium, right?
19: No. Olympic Stadium is where the Expos played. Exhibition Stadium is where the Blue Jays played, and then they moved into the Sky Dome.
3: Football Stadium.
19: The Argonauts used to play
1: there. I'm thinking of Jerry Park.
3: Yeah, Jerry Park had the swimming pool above about right field.
19: Here's Dave Winfield on the incident as it's now known.
20: I was at the Yankees. I'm playing catch, throwing the ball, and the seagull was right in the way. And I remember the ball just taking a short hop and hit the bird. I believe it probably killed it immediately.
21: Yankee superstar Dave Winfield was flying high last night when his baseball team beat the Blue Jays in Toronto. He had three hits, two baseballs, and the seagull.
20: And after the game, Billy Martin was our manager. He said, you got to go upstairs, man. There's people waiting for you. I said, who's waiting for me?
22: The club hired off-duty police officers, and the sergeant thought he should be charged.
20: Cruelty to animals. I didn't know if it was a joke or whatever. It wasn't.
22: The next day, the judge or the magistrate threw it out.
3: Well, shocking, he threw it out? Give me a break.
19: It's not like he stepped on a cat in the outfield.
3: It's not like the bird was sitting there and he was taking target practice trying to hit it.
1: What year was this again?
19: 1983.
1: Was this Bobby Cox era Blue Jays? Could have been.
0: Could be right about that.
3: Yeah, I think you are right about that. Mid-80s.
19: Not like Randy Johnson when he exploded the Seagull.
3: Also, the Seagull was in its flight path. Yeah. What are you going to do?
1: No charges were pressed as
19: well.
1: So
19: Bobby was there, right? He was there until 85.
3: Yeah, 85. Yeah.
19: So if I'm not mistaken. Anyway, 1985, speaking of that year, on this date, White Sox pitcher, and yes, he pitched for the White Sox, Tom Seaver, won his 300th career game. Rod Carew also got hit number 3,000 in his career, which I think gave him the opportunity to do a soap commercial.
2: Right. After nine tough innings, you probably think I use a deodorant soap. Not me. I made a break from deodorant soaps long ago. A clean break with Ivory. Look, Ivory is a basic natural soap. No heavy perfumes, no deodorants. Ivory gets me as clean as I can be. That's an honest clean.
4: Make a clean break with Ivory. No soap can get you cleaner.
2: Can't argue with that.
4: No. Who's arguing?
3: the umpire.
19: Who's arguing? The umpire makes a cameo there.
3: Yep.
19: Also on this date in 1993, Nolan Ryan and Robin Ventura have their little gathering on the mound as Robin Ventura charges Nolan Ryan. Of course, Nolan Ryan gets him in a headlock and punches him repeatedly on the top of the head. Here's Bo Jackson talking about that entire incident.
23: We were lighting Nolan Ryan up. And me and Tim Raines say, he's going to hit somebody. I knew he wasn't going to hit me.
19: Right.
23: We're going to hit one of the younger. So he hit Robin Ventura. Now, before the game, we had a talk and said, hey, if you charge the mound, keep your helmet on. Use your helmet as a battering ram. Whoever the pitcher is, you take him off the back of the mound. He'll lose his footing because of the slope. And you drive him where his head hits the ground, he'll knock himself out. Wow. Then you got to knock two teeth out, hit him. And Robin did just the opposite. Nolan hit him with a 90-mile-an-hour fastball right inside. After he finished wincing, he looks at Nolan, and me and Tim Raines yell no at the same time. So we were on the top step of the dugout getting ready. Robin flipped his helmet off first. We're like, no. He ran to the mound, got to the mound, and stopped. Like, what do I do next? That's when Nolan grabbed him in the headlock.
19: That's some old school fighting right there.
3: Right.
19: And you punch him with the side of your fist so you don't break your hand as a pitcher.
3: Yeah, how about...
19: Wasn't Nolan Ryan's first rodeo.
3: Bo putting that much thought into it.
19: Yep.
3: I mean, and I guess that was post-cocaine Tim Raines. So you didn't want to mess with him back in his Expo days because he'd keep going.
19: Thought he was Superman back then. But Bo knows fighting as well. This guy knows baseball. He's on the beach in Florida, in Pensacola. Chris Domino, for the second consecutive day, joining us on the Loud Security Systems Newsmaker line. So, Chris, the deadline comes and goes. What were your initial thoughts?
24: Oh, probably like everybody else's. Other teams in the National League, I think, got marginally better than the Atlanta Braves did. And the game is, you know, you're not staying the same. And Alex, when asked last night, said, yeah, he believes everybody got better. But do you think you kept up with other teams you might face? Now, here's the crazy point. It is going to be settled. I'm going to be watching Braves games a little bit differently for the rest of the year because I want to see what it looks like. Like, what are you doing with Dubon? Does Riley absolutely get to hold third base again? Is Ronald, how much do you DH him now that you have a platoon in left field? Sean Murphy coming back, and boy, you couldn't have picked a better team because the Marlins like to run. Let's find out if I'm better defensively behind the plate in terms of throwing runners out. I'm not watching, you know, quite honestly with, hey, did we win or did we lose? I certainly know that the playoffs aren't a lock, but you don't make the playoffs. That's a different disaster. That'll be a totally different conversation in October than the one that I think we're going to have, which is how good are they going to be in the postseason. But I don't know if you guys feel the same way. I'll be watching to find out what does Elder do now? What does Perez do? Does Lopez come back? Is Schwellenbach or A.J. Smith-Shawver really part of this? My God, what's the health of the bullpen? I like baseball, so I watch baseball. But like 5-4, the breakdown of the game doesn't really feel as important as what did they do with the parts and pieces, including Murphy, including, I guess, Kim, and finding out does Ronald DH some? What do you do with Murphy? How many times do you have him behind the plate? I mean, I don't know if that makes sense. My point is I'm so geared for October, as in what does it look like for the next 2 months to get you more ready for October than you've been in the last 3 years? And those are the things I'm thinking about after yesterday's trade deadline more than I thought I was going to, because whether it's the Padres, who you, Nick, you heard me say for a week, somebody please kill them. Now, the ironic thing is they might not even make the postseason. But if they do and you face them and you face those two guys, you're going to have to answer to, were you right, good enough to beat anybody, or were you wrong, those guys shoved on us? And I'll say this before we get to the next part. The one thing that I don't think is being talked about enough is the offense. You know, there are times in a postseason when you do have a bona fide number one. Your offense has a responsibility. When somebody gets to a two or a three that's not as good as their one, do you kick the crap out of people? And there were times this offense looked capable of doing it. There were times this offense was as bad as any in baseball. And then, of course, we all flash back to 23 and say, yeah, but there are times that you have it and then it goes away. There is a responsibility for the offense to make up for what it is you might not have in starting pitching in October.
3: You know, Chris, kind of what you were talking about, how you're going to watch over the next couple of months how this team responds, how this team gets healthy. I feel like there's more thinking about the trade deadline this year than we've had in previous years because of the inactivity here in Atlanta. But do you think people around Atlanta who yesterday couldn't give a flip about Casey Mize or Robbie Ray are going to watch what they're doing in San Diego? If Mize gets off to a hot start in his new uniform, are they going to say, see, this is what we could have had here, and instead it's the Padres, and the Padres are now making a move.
6: And the Padres always have their number anyway, talking about the Braves. Yeah.
24: Which is why I wanted them dead. You know, if they collapsed, and A.J. Preller went all in because we knew he was going to go all in. He had to. He likes living there. He likes that job. They haven't won a World Series on his watch, so they've had a lot of talent and spent a lot of money, but they haven't gotten anything out of it. So, Chris, my answer is, yeah, if Casey Mize flips a seven-inning four-hitter, we could have had that. There's no Kevin Gausman for the Cubs, Clay Holmes for the Cubs. Anybody who does something that it goes well for them, we could have had them. Now, that doesn't stop me from trying to figure out how I need to win on a Tuesday when those guys are 800 miles away. But yeah, that's absolutely going to be part of it. But it's going to get ratcheted up a thousandfold when the postseason comes. And if you have a guy, let's say it's Bryce Elder or anybody else who's a two or three and they get lit up, you're going to say, see, I told you. If there's a moment where your offense isn't good against a one, we should have gotten more bats. What the hell are we doing bringing Kim and Murphy back? So there's a circle of dynamics that absolutely will encompass this team like never before. And, Nick, it's because, in large part, not winning a postseason series since 2021, there's a frustration. And it's almost now, and you tell me if this is fair, because I think I said it last week, it's the Pete Babcock thing. Pete Babcock's a nice guy, but we used to talk about the old Hawks general manager that way. 2021 sort of feels like that for me now. I don't want to harken back to 2021 anymore. It was fluky great. It was great fluky, and I was glad I was there for it. And I'm sure Braves fans, as unexpected as it was, it even makes it more satisfying to win. But I can't harken back to it anymore to try to say, oh, let's do a comparative, because that's not really how baseball works. Certainly doesn't work that way 5 years later, because way too many things have changed since then.
1: Well, Pete Babcock never had a 2021 on his resume, though. I will say that, Chris. But seriously, the question that's been bothering me since yesterday, when you went to the bookstore yesterday, did you have to cross a bridge to get there?
24: Oh, God, yeah. Yes. Two, actually.
1: Two bridges.
24: I was not going to swim. I was not going to try to get into a boat to go to a bookstore or anyplace else. But yeah, it was a two bridge drive, but it wasn't very far, I promise.
1: So the bookstore was over on the mainland?
24: Yes, absolutely.
1: You're on the beach right now.
24: Yeah, but it was rainy that day. You know, there is relativeness to this. There is context, as we like to say, in some of these things.
6: You had nothing to do. It was raining, so you went and shopped and you got some pretty good finds. Yeah.
24: Yes, I did, as a matter of fact.
6: So that's all that really matters. Chris Domino in Pensacola talking some Braves and trade deadline with us on the Loud Security Systems Newsmaker line. I just go back to what Alex Anthopoulos said in the winter, said it again on Braves Vision, said it again as the trade deadline neared. We need another starter. But then he said, we didn't go into the deadline with the thought that we have to get this or we have to get that. Well, you did, because you said it.
24: Yeah, I'm going to try to follow up with him on one thing. I was on that teleconference call yesterday. Now, look, there's a bunch of guys on there, and everybody gets their time, and then it runs out. But the one thing that I found interesting, so take Scooble out because he did. He's the one everybody wanted. Only one team could get him. He said, without mentioning the name, and certainly the speculation seems to be it's DeGrom now, there was only one other guy that they thought was overly impactful. Like his, I'm paraphrasing a little bit, but so what he is basically saying is what he has in house was better than anything else that was available when you consider there was a price to making that guy an Atlanta Brave, which is fine, but it's also now you're on the record as saying that you believe anything that lines up behind Chris Sale, and God forbid you finish the sentence about Chris Sale because I don't want to, were you right about that? Because there is a right and wrong when it comes to whether it's, you know, seven guys, Dustin May, Casey Mize, Clay Holmes, Kevin Gausman, on and on and on, Soriano. I mean, we could do the list. He basically said there was Scooble, there was one other guy, and then nothing else that really moved his meter enough to give up something for it. Well, that means he has confidence in-house. He has to be right about that, and we're going to see it in October. The one thing I agree with that I think he said, and he said over and over again, is we won't wait 3 and 4 years, which a lot of times is what has to happen when you look at these trades. But what the Atlanta Braves didn't do, we're going to see it in 2 months from now. We're going to see it in October, and he will be graded, judged, anger-inducing screams about, you see, I knew he didn't get it right. And there's only one way, by the way. Look, I hate to do this. I don't want to do the how far do you have to go. But if they don't win the World Series and they come up short in two ways, they come up short because the starting pitching goes kaflooey, three ways. Your bullpen was burnt, which, by the way, I think there's got to be a plan in September. I know you want to catch Milwaukee. You probably want to catch the Dodgers. I get that for the second best record. At what cost, at what price, it's going to be interesting to see how Walt Weiss handles that. But the other part is you also didn't add a bat. And Sean Murphy and Ha-Seong Kim coming back were your offense. Lane Thomas, it's fine. Whatever he's going to get, I told you, I think Taylor Ward's probably had a better last 4 years than Lane Thomas. He got traded. Lane Thomas, I hope, is ready to be sort of platoon guy extraordinaire. But I'm not harkening back to 21. I'm not turning Lane Thomas into Jose Soriano or Jock Peterson. I got to see it play out. So if any of those three things fail, short of the World Series, it's absolutely a all-out, say whatever it is you want because it didn't work. If you get to the World Series and fall short because any of those three things, you're still going to be able to say it, but it means that you got through teams that did make other moves that I think were more impactful than the Braves in the National League. So the team was good enough to be involved or maybe even won a World Series. So it's really good. Look, this is a really different referendum on Alex Anthopoulos, is it not? Or a different referendum on the organization. Walt Weiss included, how they're going to handle it. Now, the good news is you don't get to cry about it. You don't get to complain about it. Now, I'm going to tell you, Walt Weiss isn't. This team is what it is. And if they, if they rally around the idea that we're a good enough baseball team as is, then let's go prove it and get a little bit of Billy Badass in you and thump people.
3: A cause. Have a cause.
24: 10 runs.
6: Yeah, yes. Do what you did against the Nationals.
24: 10 runs a game.
6: Yeah.
24: That's right. Put games away where the offense actually helps the bullpen, because the bullpen is going to need help, because it really does feel like, and we don't know about Suarez, because that certainly hasn't been talked about, out of sight, out of mind, for a little bit longer than anybody would have thought. But you're going to try to shove numbers, bullpen numbers at people. And if it works, great. If it doesn't, everything's up for discussion.
3: Chris, this is going to sound like I'm positioning it for excuse making, uh-huh. And I'm not. I don't want it to sound that way, because I believe you, in Atlanta, you field a team to win the World Series, not to make the postseason. But right. Is that gap, you know, if the Dodgers, if Snell gets healthy, if they get healthy and they have all this pitching, no matter what Anthopoulos and the Braves did yesterday at the trade deadline, that gap is still massive.
24: So can I just tell you, though, that baseball is probably the one sport where you get to make up for it. Your offense kicks Scooble's ass. Your offense crushes a guy or puts up five and they don't have an answer in the bullpen to keep it at five. You know, it's I know what you're saying, and believe me, it was a great couch that you don't want to – well, nobody could beat the Dodgers. Well, Toronto almost beat the Dodgers. San Diego a couple of years ago almost beat the Dodgers. That's not true. They're hard. They're the best. They've proven they can navigate a postseason better than anybody currently in baseball by a good amount. But Toronto had them on the ropes. They were on the ropes 2 years ago in the postseason. We beat them in 2021 when they were absolutely, on paper, a better team. Baseball gives you the opportunity to knock that narrative out. It's not boxing where you're fighting out of weight classes. Money is not a thing for me at a certain point. Like, you don't get to say the wallet wins because the players have to figure out who's going to win on a given day and in a series. I don't want to make it that your concession to losing to the Dodgers get you off the hook for not going to the World Series, because you did have an opportunity at that point to get better, to maybe take whatever gap it is and narrow it. And it doesn't feel like the gap has been narrowed. Them getting Scoobal, it's absolutely been widened. Now, as a rise in Philadelphia, is Gausman and May, and, you know, one in Milwaukee, one in Chicago, Clay Holmes in Chicago. What does it all mean for everybody? I don't know. A couple of those teams are not going to the postseason, right? And then those guys will be eliminated. The good news will be, well, that guy individually can't beat us, or that team can't beat us because they made better moves. But if it turns out that it's one-on-one, mano-a-mano, that guy who we didn't get, who it feels like we could have really gotten anybody. Like, if we're going to deal in a trade prospect thing, it feels like we could have gotten anybody. If you face them and lose to that team, you're going to have to face a very different set of circumstances and questions.
1: Chris, you've got games, or series, I should say, against the Yankees and Dodgers coming up here between now and the end of the month. What do you think we're going to learn from those regular season meetings with the Yanks and the Dodgers?
24: Good question. I believe October is really different than August and September. You know, who's going to be at full strength? What's the rotation look like? Which guys did he catch? 1, 2, and 3, or 3, 4, and 5? You know, it's like what Chris said. This is not excuse-making. Do I care if you beat them? I care maybe about how you attack the game and what your lineup looks like and how aggressive you might be on a base pass. Like, are we going to steal more bases now in the next 2 months to make up for maybe, hey, how do we actually counter? Because we're going to be looking at a team that might have more firepower, might be better on the mound. I'd like to see if this team is really capable of stealing a few more bases down the stretch. And I'm not talking giving away games. I'm just talking about, is there a level of baseball or a type of baseball that maybe you can ramp up a little bit? Is there a guy who goes 2 innings or 1 1/3 who only really has gone 1? Are we going to do that to find out maybe what a makeup of an individual game looks like? Look, I like the challenge. Let's not kid ourselves. If you're asking me Pittsburgh before Paul Skenes, did I like to play Pittsburgh or did I like to play the Dodgers? Did I like to play Pittsburgh or did I like to play the Yankees? I want to play the good teams. I just enjoy it. It's just a better brand of baseball. I'm not sure if any individual game will tell me anything, but maybe the lineups, matchups, what you do, how you maybe bunt, squeeze, steal a base. Are we going to see maybe a different version of the Braves that somebody else is going to have to prepare for in the postseason? That part is going to be pretty interesting to me.
19: All right, it all begins tonight, the post-trade deadline season, with the Marlins in town at 7:15. Domino, SPF 50, and remember to turn before you burn down there in Pensacola.
24: Taken from, listen, the fact that you actually know what SPF 50 is.
3: Minus 50.
19: I use SPF 50, believe it or not. That's why I tan so well.
24: Yeah, by the way, do you mix it with coconut oil, butter oil, and olive oil?
19: I actually don't. I cut out the middle, man. It's the smart way to go about it. That's why I tell you, SPF 50.
24: Hold down whatever it is. Yep. Are people crazy, by the way, today?
19: There's a lot of people upset. I'm upset. There's a lot of other people
3: upset.
19: Nick's very upset.
3: Yes, we had to talk about the legend.
19: We had a guy call in this morning during the crossover. Would you rather have a World Series every 15 years or be in the playoffs, be in contention every 15 years? It just drives me crazy when people ask that question. How about both? I don't think it's unreasonable to expect both, especially if you're the Braves.
24: Yes, by organization. If you ask certain organizations that, they might give you a different answer, but I don't think they're supposed to be mutually exclusive.
19: Right.
24: I think and by the way, luck is going to be a part of it. Not to harken back, because I'm not playing the 2021 game, but I can look at other World Series. We just stick on 2021. When the guy from beyond the left field wall does something, the guy who wasn't supposed to be this becomes that. That's playoff baseball. I mean, it's the greatest thing about baseball is we have guys whose names we know. If you look at the back of the card, you go, oh, wait. That's all that guy did? Yeah, except for this October, or maybe 2 Octobers where he bonifies himself. Spezio, Freeze.
19: Jared Wright in 97 comes out of nowhere and pitches the then Indians into the World Series. So, yeah, these things happen.
24: And I don't know who it's going to be, and that's sort of the beauty of it. I would like to, over the next 2 months, though, find out, again, how they're going to attack a baseball game, and if Sean Murphy is really going to be worth it, and if Ha-Seong Kim is really going to be worth it, and if Spencer Strider, who's probably not coming back, because I know now that the Rangers thing and DeGrom and him maybe saying no, and then the money.
19: I was going to ask you about that. Could he be done? Like, are they going to look to trade him? If that story is true, they were going to take on Jacob DeGrom's salary, and Texas was going to take on Spencer Strider's salary. That seems like the writing may be on the wall for him to be traded in the offseason.
24: Yeah, look, you have to give to get. And I don't know what Texas maybe thinks, that they can either put him in a bullpen, reinvent him a little bit. He's going to get healthy at some point. He'll come back to the 2023 thing. But here's the money on it, Nick. It's $37 million next year for DeGrom. It's $20 million at a minimum because he kicked in a $20 million option. If he has a good 2027, the 20 becomes an automatic 37. So if you're telling me $74 million, the possibility of it was too much, 57 guaranteed, 74 possible, you are trying to make up for that someplace, so there's an outlay of salary. Strider's 20 goes away, 37 comes back, plus $17 million and whatever else you would have done. There is math involved in this. You know, my thing about DeGrom is to have him for at least two postseason runs, this one and next year, and then club option for 28 unless he's really good and healthy next year. It would have been 27, what is that? $64 million for Sale and DeGrom next year. That would have been guaranteed. $64 million. Is that too rich for this team? It would bother me if I thought it was, but if they really went after him, at least I know that they were willing to outlay it. I don't know what the offset would have been, whether it was Strider and others, but I don't mind paying $64 million. I don't want to look at their age, but to give me two postseasons of Chris Sale and Jacob DeGrom, it's only money at that point. And we spent really bad money, and some of it is screaming at us this year. I don't want to believe that it was going to be a money thing. And if it was, and if it was about strikes and possible strikes, that doesn't feel good to me as a fan, because I just want to see the 2026 season play out in the best way possible. If you really went after DeGrom, the only thing I will take away is at least I know that it wasn't a financial consideration that would have kept you away from him.
6: All right, Domino, go out and touch grass, or in this instance, go out there and touch some sand. We'll talk to you later in the week.
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3: I thought you were going to tell him to go pound some sand.
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1: We start with the Braves. As the baseball's trade deadline has come and gone, Braves were active, if not super aggressive. Moved a bunch of pieces yesterday, added some arms, most notably Brent Suter from the Reds. Also activated Ha-Seong Kim and Sean Murphy, while designated Jorge Mateo for assignment. So now, all set for this stretch run. Starting tonight, Grant Holmes going to be on the mound for the first of three games. Second on the Marlins at 7:15. Buster Olney coming up. He'll review the deadline with us at 11:30. And the Falcons back at it this afternoon, their first afternoon practice session. The news locked up Bijan Robinson on a three-year extension for $75 million. Stick around. Former Jackets kicker Harrison Butker coming up at 12:15. Right here on the Fan, 680 at 93.7 FM.
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4: The blind, or the actress, she wasn't, I don't think she was really blind in real life, but in the video, she played a blind woman. A sculptor. Remember that.
3: Well, that was Hello.
4: Oh, wait, that was Lionel Richie.
3: Yeah. You're getting your African-American artist mixed up. This is Jermaine Jackson.
4: I was thinking about that actress
3: because
4: too much.
3: She's black.
4: She was a smoke show.
3: Yeah, she was also on a soap
4: opera. So that was Hello. Who was in this one? This was another one in this video.
3: He was in the shower and his wife was going to kill him. And he knew. He set her up anyway. Why did you do what you do, what you did,
4: you
3: what
4: did
3: you
4: what
3: did?
4: What you do to me.
3: When it comes to Braves fans, we'll talk some Braves a little bit later on. 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For Tony Romo, that story in less than 5 minutes.
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3: Falcons will be back on the practice field around 2 o'clock this afternoon. No pads. Tomorrow, the pads come back on at 9:15. Either way, Bijan Robinson will be back on the field. He agrees to a three-year extension up to $75 million, $51 million guaranteed, making him the highest-paid running back in NFL history. And now it's Jahmyr Gibbs.
4: Yeah,
3: it's his turn and his agency. What do they do? Do they ask for a dollar more than Bijan Robinson?
4: We talked about that yesterday. So the managers would always have a clause in their contract. I want to be paid $1 more than the, at the moment, highest-paid manager in baseball. And I think that's like what Jahmyr Gibbs' guys are saying. Okay, now the table has been set for us to get our deal done with the Lions.
6: Do you think Jahmyr Gibbs is worth one more dollar than Bijan Robinson?
3: I mean, you can make a case for him being worth more, but it's still going to be in the same neighborhood. And I think this is the same deal that he's going to get, a shorter term worth more money because of the shelf life of running backs. You're going to pay the running backs now, but the contract isn't going to be a long contract because Bijan Robinson, he's going to get a lot of touches. I mean, he has gotten a lot of touches early in his career, and Kevin Stefanski said, Cotter, nothing's going to change. It's going to go through him this offense.
4: Yeah, and if your quarterback situation is as bad as it could possibly be this year, everyone's going to be looking at number 7 and just putting a huge target on him and saying, just tackle that guy right there on every play.
6: Could you line up number 7 in a Wildcat formation?
3: I mean, I think anything's possible.
4: Would that surprise you if that happens?
6: Not at all.
3: No player has more than Robinson's 1,003 offensive touches since he joined the league in 2023. And Stefanski with the Browns last year used Quinshon Judkins a lot of times in that Wildcat, so I wouldn't be surprised.
6: It seems like teams don't want to give the running back the big money, as we all know, because of the miles on the odometer, how quickly they accumulate, how many hits, beyond the age of 30. We know all the cliches and all the statistics. What's your thought, though, once you've paid the running back?
3: Listen, man,
6: don't limit the mileage?
3: No, I'm paying
6: at all.
4: Right.
6: Don't try to conserve miles.
3: I am going to squeeze every bit. Someone said this a few weeks ago. I'm going to squeeze that rag and get everything I can out of that rag. Now, Ethan Cohen from ESPN, let's just say he is not happy with the way the Falcons are building things.
7: I despise the way the Atlanta Falcons are building their team. I'll tell you why. Two reasons. One, they are paying everyone else to make up for quarterback play. I hate when teams do that. Let's pay a wide receiver, let's pay a running back, let's pay a tight end, who all deserve to get paid, because we really don't have the position that matters the most. And then let's give up future assets to get defenders on our team that, let's say it kindly, may not be the highest of character players, according to reports. Now, maybe I'm wrong. Maybe Kevin Stefanski is going to come in there and he is going to just make this thing un-

0: unbelievably like it's going to click perfectly.
1: Two-time coach of the year.
2: So if you have the weapons around you, I would counter with, doesn't that make the quarterback better if he's got better weapons around him? He's not going to be a Pro Bowler, most likely. Is he better, though? Yeah, if you have those kind of weapons around him, he could be.
3: It's also, you can't just say, I want one of the top 10 quarterbacks in the NFL, so I'm going to go get him today.
2: It's not that simple.
3: Yeah, you tried. You tried to bring in the quarterback of your future, Michael Penix. It hasn't worked out. I mean, a lot of teams have tried and failed to bring in a quarterback and spend a high draft choice on a guy that they thought was going to be their number one guy, and it didn't work out. So what's your? Everybody has to have a plan B. Your plan B is, I got to pay the best player on my football team. And that happens to be Bijan Robinson. And that happens to be a running back that, to your point, Westy, I think running backs don't get paid because you get three or four running backs down on the list of the top backs in the league, and then there's a big drop-off. Then I think it's the Algiers of the world and everybody else that's pretty good and could be serviceable for you, but isn't that top caliber.
4: Say what you want about Brad Johnson or Trent Dilfer, but they had weapons around them and an offensive line and a defense that elevated them to where we talk about them as Super Bowl winning quarterbacks.
2: They did enough. They made the plays, and everybody else helped raise their game. Also, longtime center Todd McClure back in the organization, the Mud Duck, is the coordinator of player development and the senior personnel assistant. So going to be doing a lot of work behind the scenes, going to be also a member of the Ring of Honor because he did break Keith Brookings' then-franchise record for consecutive starts. Humble beginnings as a seventh-round pick, and the Mud Duck is back in the organization. Max Blank, if the name sounds familiar, it should. It's the son of Arthur Blank. He is also going to be a scout. He's going to be a scouting assistant. He had two scouting internships with the Falcons, also one with the Rams.
3: Even if my first name wasn't Max, I would change it to Max. Max Blank is a badass name. Like, that's, you could be a wrestling character and have the name Max Blank.
2: My son's going to be focused on player engagement, growth, audiences, and player personnel.
4: Now, wasn't Todd McClure kind of not brought back / forced out at the end of his career? And we drafted Peter Kahns, which didn't work out. And then
2: I think at the same age, I said this years ago on the air, and I think I upset some people. Peter Kahns, when he was like 24 and I was 24, I was stronger than Peter Kahns. But I wasn't an NFL offensive lineman. That shouldn't be the case, but it was. So it didn't work out.
4: They didn't bring back the Mud Duck after 2012, and not coincidentally, 2013 and 2014, that was the end of the Mike Smith era.
2: I think there was talk that they actually wanted to bring him back. I think he went public, Todd McClure, with that story, but he was enjoying his life at that point.
4: It was not the cleanest of endings. I think we ended up with Joe Hawley playing center a lot that year.
2: Max Blank would never allow that to happen. He's got an eye for talent, don't you, Max? Yes, Dad, I do.
5: Oh, wow.
2: Just kidding. I'm just kidding. It's all
3: pretty
2: a
3: good,
2: joke.
3: Though. It's pretty good.
2: The Falcons will have, again, more practices, including 11-on-11s. And the good news is, along with Bijan Robinson, Tua is going to be out there. Not extensive action yesterday, but still back on the practice field with the preseason right around the bend. Also, Jeff Ulbrich back at practice for the first time since he lost his wife on July the 26th, and rightfully so, Divine Diablo praising his coordinator.
6: Man, I love Brick. He's like a father figure, older brother for me. So I was glad to have him back out here. I hugged him as soon as I seen him. Everybody just wants to play for Brick at the end of the day. He really believes in heart, mind, fist, and that's what defense is all about. So we're just out there to play for him.
2: I can't even imagine going through that, but maybe now it's better that he has the distraction of football.
3: I know.
2: I don't know, and I hope to never know.
3: Yeah, you're right. It's great that he has this family, kind of this extended family that he can go back to, because it has got to be so tough to go back to work and get your mind right.
4: That's the purpose of today's wardrobe, is to honor Coach Brick. This is the logo that Hawaii wore in 1999, Brick's senior year, when the Bows...
2: Those watching on the YouTube channel, you can see it.
4: ...had the greatest turnaround in college football history. They went from 0-12 to 9-4 in June Jones' very first season. And then Brick was drafted by the 49ers. I was talking with Brian Finneran. Finneran played against Coach Brick 7 times in his career. Brick's first game as a pro would have been at the Georgia Dome, first game of the 2000 season, but he was on injured reserve. The Falcons played the 49ers that year. Again, thoughts, prayers, my deepest condolences and respect to not only Coach Brick, but the children, Jace, Jax, and Samantha. This is just a very sad thing they went through.
2: And he is back there coaching Divine Diablo, who has more responsibilities this year, especially with Caden Ellis going back to New Orleans.
6: Obviously, I got to step up, be more of a leader, be more vocal. If the energy is down at practice, just pick everybody up. Just small things. Nothing too crazy. Obviously, relay the play call, but that's the easy part. I think just the energy part is where I need to step up.
2: Now, you want to talk about making money? Without him, they didn't win a game. When he got hurt last year, that defense got gashed on the ground. He's going to be a free agent after this year.
3: No question about it.
2: He's the next in line to get paid if everything works out the way he thinks it's going to work out, and a lot of people think it's going to work out.
4: Yeah, and again, I don't think that people are paying maybe enough attention to the loss of Caden Ellis, because this guy was a quick processor. He moved to the ball in a hurry, and he very rarely missed tackles. But as you saw when Diablo was out, he can't do it all on his own. It's going to be up to some of these young players, including Harold Perkins Jr., Kendall Davis, and of course Christian Harris coming in to solve this puzzle as far as the inside linebacker position.
2: Yeah, special teams also a nightmare last year for the Falcons. Youngway Koo missing a ton of kicks, the coverage issues. Nick Folk was brought in for that reason, for whatever it's worth. He went 6-for-6 yesterday, 33, 37, 41, 39, 31, and 51 yards. And, of course, he also kicked outdoors at MetLife Stadium, and he's going to be, as we all know, kicking indoors this year. He talks about the difference.
1: Well, what I try to do in my kind of pregame routine is I'll find a line where I feel pretty comfortable. Like, I call it flow of the game line, and then I'll find, like, an end of half, end of game where the consequences aren't as much. Like, obviously, you miss a 60, they get the ball at the 50-yard line. I have kind of two of those lines, and that's what preseason's for, you know, kind of get an understanding as a group, as a whole team, of how we're going to play it, how he wants to do it, if he wants to be aggressive. His call. So it'll just be good communication.
2: If they make a couple of more kicks last year, they're in the postseason.
3: Yeah, it makes a big
2: difference. Something to think about.
3: But is an NFL kicker the least secure job in the history of the planet? I mean, you're fine. You're almost never good. You're fine. You're a bad game, you're fired.
2: Well, now 50 yards is like an extra point. So remember,
3: automatic.
2: In the 70s, you had Rex Robinson always kills me. He listens to the show, the one-time Georgia kicker. Whenever I say this, the kickers of the 70s into the 80s, they were fat guys. They were smoking cigarettes on the sidelines. He wasn't one of those guys.
3: Efren Herrera?
2: Yeah. Tony Frisch. I mean, Google these guys.
3: Tony Frisch was a short little fat guy.
2: Yeah. They were fat guys that literally smoked cigarettes on the sidelines. They would, you know, crush the butt and go out there and kick. It's not that way anymore, Westy.
4: Nick Folk has been in a lot of high leverage situations in his career. And I think he'd have
3: to go back.
4: Kicking
3: in Giant Stadium? Right. I mean, it doesn't get any harder than
4: that. Well, Dallas and other places as well. I think he'd have to go back to Matt Bryant, Morton Anderson, for this kind of veteran presence. Remember, we've seen the Falcons try to do the kicker position, dare I say, kind of on the cheap, kind of on the go here.
2: Yeah, last year they tried to do
4: and,
2: that.
4: And that hasn't worked out so well for this team. So, yeah, great to see Nick Folk in the fold.
2: Tony Romo is not with CBS on the cheap. J.J. Watt's going to replace him. And this is something, so kudos to DeMeo. He said it last week, and he's been right about a lot of things like this. He said, keep an eye on Greg Olsen. Greg Olsen actually has an out in his deal with Fox. If he could become the top spot on Fox, on CBS, he could leave Fox. And, of course, if Romo goes and they go after him, he can take that job. And why wouldn't he take that job? Because Tom Brady is the top analyst on Fox right now. So maybe Greg Olsen is the future at CBS. He's certainly better than Tony Romo.
4: Well, Olsen, in my opinion, never deserved to be demoted from the top guy at Fox. But you had to make room for Tom Brady, so you understand what happened. But there's no one I enjoy listening to a football game as a guy who doesn't understand the game from a player's perspective than Olsen. He explains it as good as anyone.
2: And I think he's another one of those guys. Tony Romo would predict plays, but Olsen will say something specific as a tight end's going in motion, someone's in the slot. He'll say, look out, this play could be coming. And he's right more often than not, where Tony Romo would just scream things. Like he would, I think, try to guess more so than actually reading what was going on.
3: Well, here it comes, Jim. Well, get ready for it.
2: They might, but then again, they might not, Jim. So it's a little bit different with Greg Olsen, and he could get that top spot. I know that CBS would love to get out from under that contract.
3: They're going
2: to
3: pay some portion of that. What is it he has remaining?
2: 72 million, I believe.
3: 72 million.
2: Which is insane.
5: Patience.
3: Yeah. They're going to use the moral clause, but they're not going to be able to make him walk without getting something.
5: Oh, the left foot. Oh, that.
2: I would rather listen to John Riggins, who's going to be doing Commanders preseason games. If you have a chance, go on YouTube and just listen. Steve Sable, the late Steve Sable from NFL Films, does this like unedited long sit down with John Riggins, who doesn't do a lot of those things, never did. And it's worth your time. The guy is fascinating. A fascinating character who, again, if you don't know the story, when they retired his number, he came out in a full uniform, a full football uniform. Never seen that before, and I doubt we'll ever see it after. Full uniform. He told Joe Theismann, I just had to hear the cheers one more time.
3: That is great.
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2: 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You're not alone in your distress. Buster Olney will talk about that and more. He is scheduled to join us for 2 days in a row. He's going to join us next here on Cellini and Domino. Cotter Westy in for the vacationing Domino. 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
21: 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I'm Derek Thomas. We're still reacting to the deadline. 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
21: More Braves talk with Buster coming up, but we start with the Falcons news today. Bijan Robinson is officially the highest paid running back in the history of the league. Atlanta giving Robinson a 3-year extension for up to $75 million, $51 million fully guaranteed. Falcons return to the practice field this afternoon. To the Braves, made a bunch of moves yesterday, including 3 trades. Lane Thomas, Tyler Mahle, Brent Suter, the newest additions to the roster, along with Ha-Seon Kim and Sean Murphy. Then Jorge Mateo was designated for assignment. Braves open a 3-game series with the Marlins at 7:15 tonight. First, though, we'll review it all with Buster Olney coming up next right here on the home of the Braves, Fan 680 and 93.7 FM.
22: We added players to the big league roster that we felt we improved the club. We got a really good team. I mean, we're in first place. We're playing really well out of the break. Our offense has come back to life. We've pitched like we did early in the year. We had a rough June. There's no doubt about that, but the way we're playing coming out of the break has been great. And we feel like with the guys we added, we made the club stronger.
23: All around me are familiar faces.
2: Okay, I mean, I'll take the man at his word. I don't agree. Maybe he'll be proven right when all is said and done. Alex Anthopoulos as the trade deadline comes and goes. Chiellini and Domino, the season rolls on tonight right here on The Fan and The Fan app. 7:15 first pitch against the Marlins. Grant Holmes on the hill. Ford leadoff show at 6 o'clock. Chiellini and Domino. Cotter and Westy in for Domino. We'll talk to Buster Olney in just a couple of minutes as the 11 o'clock hour is brought to you by Trajan Wealth. Here's what I know. ESPN.com said the Braves are one of the losers of the trade deadline. And I understand you always have to do this, like right after the draft, you give immediate grades, and that doesn't really mean anything. I'm just telling you, national perception right now is the Braves didn't do enough. Even though they're in first place, even though they're cruising along in the division, the postseason is the ultimate goal, is in advancing in the postseason. And again, everybody has their fingers crossed. They're hoping that happens. Tarik Skubal, I believe, is supposed to pitch in his first game for the Dodgers tonight. Here he is answering to the critics who say the Dodgers are ruining baseball.
24: Every team could trade for me. You know, every team could make that acquisition. And yeah, I don't really sympathize with people that blame the Dodgers for anything they've done. You know, they've developed a really good organization. They draft well. They acquire talent really well. They retain talent. It's a winning organization. Now the complaints seem to be because they've won the last 2 World Series. You know, I don't think it was like that 3 years ago. So I don't really sympathize with people that are complaining because the Dodgers, you know, do all the right things.
2: So, Connor, what else is he supposed to say?
3: No, yeah.
2: Yes, the team that just traded for me, the 2-time defending world champs,
3: they're bad baseball. For baseball. Yeah. Ruining it for everybody.
2: That's what he's supposed to say. And he is pitching tonight against the Cubs, 8:05 on TBS. I believe Jeff Francoeur is going to be a part of that coverage. In the meantime, everybody making moves, and the Braves, in a lot of people's eyes, not making enough moves. So Tim Kirkchen from ESPN answers the question, who are the legitimate threats to the Dodgers?
25: Still think it's the Brewers. When you can go with Miz and then Kyle Harrison when you get him healthy, and the way they score runs, and they do things a little differently, I think the Brewers are still the biggest threat.
0: It's the Brewers, but don't sleep on the Cubs. Big pitching additions.
1: And the Padres. I mean, Padres adding the two starting pitchers. They have the dominant bullpen, and they are not afraid of the Dodgers. They have played them in the postseason often in recent years.
2: So one team is missing there, Jeff Passan and company, including Tim Kirchen.
3: Not even in the discussion.
2: The Braves are not in that discussion.
3: That's fine. I don't mind that at all. Because, you know, when we talked to Domino early on in the show, it was like, maybe it's a cause. Maybe this is a cause with this team now. Nobody thinks they've got a shot to win the World Series. Maybe that helps them in the end. Baseball is less than basketball and in football in that regard in terms of what that can do for a team, because it's just such a slog. It's just such a long slog. I don't know if you can put a slogan up on the board and really live by it when you're playing every single day.
4: Well, it just seemed like the discussion was focused on the teams that made moves.
2: Right.
4: Okay, so maybe the Braves aren't going to come up in that
2: discussion. Not top of mind for that reason.
4: But yeah, when I heard the Brewers mentioned, I only heard two pitchers mentioned, Miz and Kyle Harrison when he's healthy. So it's not like the Braves are the only one in this boat here.
2: All right, so let's talk to a guy that joined us yesterday. I think he's surprised as anybody with what the Braves didn't do. Buster Olney on the Loud Security Systems Newsmaker line.
5: Buster, Buster, give me the news. I want to hear some baseball takes from you.
2: And that's going to happen right now. Buster, you said it yesterday, and again, thanks for coming on 2 days in a row. You said the Braves are going to get a starter. Unfortunately, they did not, and everybody's asking, how did something like this not happen?
6: Yeah, I was definitely surprised because, you know, as we talked about the last few weeks, I mean, the starting pitching market was absolutely flush. And when the deadline passed, you know, my son, the big Braves fan, was texting me like, what are we doing? How come we didn't get another guy? And the question that I asked on set last night to Tim Kirchen, Eduardo Perez, Kevin Connors is, game two of the playoffs, you're facing the Dodgers, who's starting? Because you know they're coming with Yamamoto. You know they're coming with Scooble. You know they're coming with somebody good. Who's going to start game two? And I'm surprised that they don't have an obvious guy. And, you know, maybe one of the guys who's injured will emerge here down the stretch. Maybe they'll pitch better. But it definitely was a surprise to me. As we were counting down every commercial break, I'd say, okay, well, you know, Casey Mize is still on the board. Or Trevor Rogers of the Orioles is still on the board. I thought for sure they would get another guy.
2: Yeah, that's the one that gets me, the Padres getting Robbie Ray and Casey Mize for relatively, yeah. I don't want to say nothing, but it would have taken something similar for the Braves to make the deal to get one of those two, and really you would think they would do it.
6: Yeah, and I'm, you know, I haven't talked to Alex, so I don't, you know, have a full understanding of sort of what the asks were, because as you guys know, the one sort of the variable in all this is that, you know, what does the other team, the selling team, like? You know, I, for example, we know the Yankees were interested in Scooble, but basically the Tigers told them, if you don't put George Lombard Jr. in the trade, then we don't have a match. You know, the selling team gets to set the price. And I don't know if they just, you know, if those other teams looked at the Tigers, if the Tigers looked at the, you know, the Braves minor league system when they talked about Mize and said, nope, not going to get it done. I don't know what the Giants' perspective was on it, but that seems to be one of my questions coming out of it because, look, when you're talking about rentals like Robbie Ray, who's a free agent at year's end, when you're talking about a rental like Casey Mize, you know, even Brady Singer, Trevor Rogers, two starting pitchers who didn't move, it doesn't feel like the price would be exorbitant.
2: And to your point, Buster, the question you asked last night, let's say it's, you know, the Dodgers and it's going to be Yoshi Yamamoto and Chris Sale in game one. Martin Perez, yep. Bryce Elder against Tarik Skubal, that's on paper a mismatch.
6: Yeah, and that's why starting the day, I thought for sure that they'd wind up, you know, getting a starter. And it especially with all the starters coming off the board, you know, at one point I described the starting pitching market is like a game of musical chairs, right? Everyone was going to get one except for one team, and it turned out that was the Braves.
2: Buster Olney with us on the Loud Security Systems Newsmaker line. So what do you think of what they did do, the Braves?
6: I thought they did okay. I think the grade that I gave them last night was a C-minus, D-plus, right? I mean, Lane Thomas is a... I mean, that's a good player, but you still want the horse. That's part of the reason why I just loved what the Cubs did. You know, I don't know if the Cubs are good enough to beat the Dodgers, but I do know this. In game one, I feel very comfortable throwing Kevin Gausman out there. A guy has World Series experience. He faced the Dodgers last year. Hasn't had a great year this year, but you know he's not going to be afraid of the moment. In game two, Clay Holmes, who's pitched in a World Series. You know, they got him from the Mets. You would feel comfortable that he's going to go out in a game against, let's say he faces Scooble in a game two, and he'll be able to handle that moment. So other teams landed that guy. I will say I was also surprised that the Phillies didn't have a starting pitcher, because I know they're about 3 weeks in the middle of July. That was their priority. Every time I checked in with the Phillies, it was like, starting pitcher, we need a guy, you know, middle of the back end of the rotation type guy, to the point that you kind of wondered if they were sneaking around a little bit on Scooble and maybe, you know, might swoop in at the end. But they didn't add a guy either. They wound up focusing on offense.
2: I was going to say, you're in Philadelphia right now, and I don't think Phillies fans can be really happy for that reason, right?
6: No, I was in Bristol, Connecticut last night. I'm actually driving toward the Boston airport.
2: Okay. Well, you're always on the go, that's for sure.
6: Yeah, the Phillies, boy, Nick, the Phillies, when you just look at what they did, it was very interesting because their defense now with this trade for Luis Arraez, I mean, he's a terrific hitter, one of the best bat-to-ball skill guys, three batting titles. He's greatly improved his defense at second base, but it sets off a series of dominoes, adding Arraez, where Bryson Stott, you know, maybe moves to third base, and Alec Bohm maybe moves to first base, and Bryce Harper moves to the outfield. And it does feel like it set off an island of misfit toys on defense. And typically that always seems to catch up with teams. I was really surprised they didn't do more.
3: Buster, you know, we always seem to grade teams that are buyers at the trade deadline and not really sellers, and we don't have the luxury of having an MLB scout here on staff in the office down the hall that we can talk to about some of these. But, you know, you look at some of the grades, and Travis Sawchuk at MLB.com put out his grades, and a lot of the teams are the Guardians and the Rays that did really well and the Pirates. I think that's something that is lost sometimes at the trade deadline, that it's not just the buyers that are doing well, it's the sellers sometimes that are coming out really well. We won't know until years down the road when some of these prospects have an opportunity. But when you look at it in your discussions with scouts and player personnel, people in the league, kind of, how do you feel about some of the sellers and how they made out?
6: So I'll give you an example of what you're talking about. I think the deal that shocked everybody yesterday was the fact that the Baltimore Orioles got for Adley Rutschman, Boston's number two prospect, number three prospect, and number five prospect. This is according to the rankings. That was viewed within the industry as like, oh my God, that is it's tremendous overpay. But I got to say, here's an Orioles team which tanked four seasons. You know, Adley Rutschman was a guy who was drafted 1-1. He was viewed by Orioles fans, you know, had to sit through four seasons of tanking as a figure of hope. And so when he went out the door yesterday, regardless of the prospect package they got in return, the feedback I was getting from Orioles fans, friends of mine, were like, what are we doing? Like, we're going to go through another cycle of rebuilding. We're going to kick the can down the road again. So you can do well. And look, in individual cases, you know, I heard good things, for example, about what the Cardinals got back in return with the Dustin May, JoJo Romero trade. I heard good things, the Tigers, in theory, got really good, value for Tarek Skubal within the, you talk to evaluators on the teams and how they feel about it. But I like to give kudos to the teams that are really aggressive and are going for it, because it's really easy to do what the Texas Rangers did, which is sit back and do nothing. I love it when teams go for it, especially at a time when we don't know about the labor situation. And you see that the Boston Red Sox, right? They gave up a lot of assets to get Curtis Meade, who wound up getting hit by a pitch and he could be out for most of the year, all the year. And then they made a trade for Rutschman. I love the fact that they're trying. I love the fact that the Rays are trying. I love the fact the Guardians are trying. And the Dodgers, for all the criticism the Dodgers take, man, they try to win. And I love that.
3: Preller with San Diego.
6: Alex has a history that, sorry to interrupt. Yeah, San Diego did too. But, you know, Alex in 2021, making the moves that he did, even when the Braves were hovering around 500, going for all those outfielders, and, you know, they wind up dogpiling at the end of October.
3: I like what Preller said. He said, we're trying to win. We don't apologize for it. We're trying to win championships, period.
6: Yep, that's exactly right. And that's why, you know, for me, and when you have the Tigers, you know, their last opportunity to compete with one of the best pitchers on the planet in Scooble, they're 2.5 games out of the wild card, 27% chance to win. I mean, think about it. Can you imagine if it were, you know, like a soccer game, if after, you know, the first two periods, or excuse me, the you know, you got to halftime and a team is down by 2 goals, and you said, you know what, white flag, we're done. I can't stand that. The Orioles have done it, you know, repeatedly in recent years under the name of quote-unquote rebuilding. At some point, and at some point, take your shot. And that's what I love about what the Dodgers do every year.
2: Buster Olney with us on the Loud Security Systems Newsmaker line. Maybe a silly question to ask, but we know that about 2 months ago, Alex Anthopoulos went on Braves Vision and told the crew they were going to be very aggressive going into the trade deadline. Did other teams maybe use that against him?
6: No, you know, I don't think so, especially in the starting pitching market. This is why it's confusing to me they didn't get somebody. If you looked around, last night we had Jed Hoyer, the head of baseball operations in the Cubs, on our you know, our post-deadline podcast. And I asked him, I said, look, how did this play for you?
2: Let's put Buster on hold. I just think that maybe when teams saw Alex out of character say something like that, they decided to ask for more. He's desperate. He wants to win now. And they have a pretty good system in place. So, Buster, I'm sorry we lost you for a second, but you were talking about what was going on in Boston and starting pitching.
6: Yeah, but we had Jed Hoyer on, you know, the head of baseball operations for the Cubs on our podcast last night. And he said, you know, that, look, there wasn't a lot out there in terms of bullpen help. There wasn't a lot out there right-handed hitting. But he really felt like that eventually, you know, that they would be able to find starting pitching. And eventually on Sunday with Gausman, on Monday with Clay Holmes, the market came back to them because they're one of the teams that were declaring a need. And that's, I think, what's most surprising about where the Braves landed, because it felt like there were opportunities. Even, you know, as I mentioned before, the fact that Trevor Rogers of the Orioles didn't go, the fact that Brady Singer of the Reds didn't go, there were other buy options.
4: Well, so you mentioned the Cubs a moment ago, and obviously they improved their situation. They went through a period, though, kind of wrapped around that 10-game losing streak. For 30, 35 games, they were the worst offense in baseball. The Braves got off to the great start, and then the offense tanked, and they lost 20 out of 30 games. Your opinion on the onus now on the offense for Atlanta going forward, rest of the regular season and the postseason, without adding the starter and, oh, by the way, trying to save this bullpen?
6: Yeah, I agree with that. And let's face it, once you get into the postseason, there's going to be a bullpen. And that can happen. You guys remember 2 years ago, the Dodgers were down to 3 starting pitchers. And they were kind of making it up as they went along. And they wound up winning the World Series, despite the fact they had no starting pitching. The Braves actually have more starting pitching now, I think, than those Dodgers team did. So it can happen, and it's a short series, and during the postseason you have so many days off. So it's a formula that can work, but there's no doubt you'd be much better situated to be where the Dodgers are, where the Cubs are, which is to have a couple horses at the front of the rotation.
2: Buster, before we let you go, there was talk that maybe the Braves were in on Jacob DeGrom, wasn't going to waive his no-trade clause. They were going to absorb some of that salary and trade Spencer Strider and his salary to the Rangers. Ultimately, what do you think that means for the future of Spencer Strider, if anything at all, with the Braves?
6: Well, I think I said this to you back when he went down. I mean, we saw the velocity drop. Is that as the Braves move forward, they really don't have a strong sense of what they have in Spencer Strider. I mean, I think that's just speaking the reality. You know, there were a couple of years when he was one of the most dynamic starters in the National League, and it's been a while since that's been the case. And by the way, he's not the only one who goes through that cycle as a pitcher. Paul Skeens right now is not throwing as hard as he once did. You know, that's always the conversation among people in baseball. You see a guy like Jacob Mazurowski, where everyone's excited. Wow, throws 104, 105. In the back of your mind, you're wondering, how long is that going to last? Now, you guys know Spencer Strider. I know Spencer Strider. He's a really smart guy. You know he's going to be trying to make adjustments. We've seen you know, going back decades, guys reinventing themselves, making changes, finding a way, even as their velocity drops. Justin Verlander did that and had some, well, I think won two Cy Young awards after he went through some changes like that. But I think if you're the Braves right now, you're not assuming that Spencer Strider is going to be a dominant pitcher in the future.
2: Buster, safe travels. Appreciate you joining us for the second consecutive day. We'll catch up again next Monday.
6: All right, guys. Thanks for having me.
2: Anytime. Buster Olney with us on the Loud Security Systems Newsmaker Line. 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
2: 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I heard the locker room this morning taking some calls prior to speaking with Alex Anthopoulos, taking some calls afterwards. Sometimes when you take a call, you never know what's going to happen. Like in Pittsburgh, 93.7 The Fan there as the Pirates lost on a Friday night to the Cincinnati Reds. You had a caller who was a little bit distracted as he voiced his displeasure.
11: But Steve, what a familiar place. What a familiar place. What a comfortable chair in which we sit.
12: Exactly. You know,
13: what can I just start for you?
12: Over the last decade, hold on 1 second, Dan. Give me
11: what was
12: two,
11: that? Are you in the drive-thru?
12: Classics for that. Yeah, I am. I'm sorry. I apologize. I'm trying to get my son a thing. But Dan, where we are?
11: Where are you at?
12: Is,
11: hold on a sec. Give me a second. Where are you at? Are you stress eating right now?
12: No, I'm trying to get it for my son. I'm just trying to get it for him.
11: Where are you?
12: Wendy's at Latrobe.
11: Wendy's. What are you getting?
12: Two big bacon classics.
11: Can you order me a therapy frosty
1: for his son?
12: I don't know if they have that, dude, but I'm telling you.
11: No, it's just for eat it on my behalf. You need something. You need something to soothe the pain.
2: You know, you look at Paul Skeens. Hold on a second. Can I get a son of a baconator? Getting something for my son.
1: Two baconator cheeseburgers for his son.
11: Right.
25: Big old fat.
1: I was going to say, it's like when you
2: didn't
1: were
2: say
1: a kid.
2: It, Finn did. Well, you know what? It's funny you say that. When I was about 10 years old, Wendy's did first come out, and I was very intrigued by the square hamburger patties.
1: Yeah, weren't they founded in Ohio?
2: Yeah, they were.
1: They're an Ohio company.
2: I want to say Columbus, Ohio, Dave Thomas. And I was very intrigued by the squared patties, so I had to get two. When I was a 10-year-old, I
1: one to shove in your pie hole the first 10 seconds you have it in your hand, and the other one to explore kind of how that square patty
2: was put together. The Frosties were just, it was magnificent. You would dip the fries in the Frosty, you know, it would just.
14: Where's the beef?
4: I don't think that guy was getting anything for his son.
2: No.
4: I think he was getting for himself.
2: Yeah.
4: And he realized.
2: Can
4: he
2: I
4: was,
2: get a number 10? Yeah. Some chicken. Hold on 1 second. I'll talk about what's going on with the outfield momentarily.
4: When he realized that all of Western Pennsylvania was hearing him in a drive-thru window, that's when he decided to lay it off on the
1: sun. Under the bus?
4: That's right.
2: I can't even eat like that anymore. If I go through a drive-thru, if I get like a hamburger and fries, I can't finish the burger. I can't finish the fries.
1: That's why I don't get fries, ever.
2: Then you almost don't make it home. You know what I mean?
1: I want a burger, and when they ask if I want the meal deal, I say, no, I want another burger on the side. You got one burger, you can hold the fries, it fills your stomach. Those potatoes.
8: That way it's healthy.
1: Yeah.
8: You feel
1: that's
8: better
1: that
8: about
1: way
8: yourself.
1: I feel better about myself. Well, it's more protein and less, you know, seed oil fats.
2: It's amazing how the mind plays tricks on you. Like, I never finish anything. Like, I'll leave just a portion of the burger, a couple of the fries
1: half
2: left.
1: A fry. Yeah,
2: just so I feel like I didn't eat everything.
8: I do the same thing. It drives my wife crazy.
1: You weren't gluttonous.
2: You see, I stopped.
8: I call it self-control.
2: Yeah, there's two French fries left. So that happened there. Let's go to Baltimore. Buster Olney was just talking about how the Orioles have given up on the season. I don't know if he's ever given up. Maybe he's never used it. According to Ben McDonald, they're just having a conversation. He's doing color commentary for the Orioles and Phillies, and he has this admission to play-by-play announcer Kevin Brown.
15: You think you use the same amount of product in your hair as Brandon Marsh does? No way. For me, it's just a bar of soap.
26: A bar of soap?
15: Yeah. I've never used shampoo. Not once, ever. Just a bar of soap in the hair.
26: You have never used shampoo?
15: Never.
26: In your life?
15: Never.
26: Not when you were a kid?
15: No, just a bar of soap in the shower. That's all I need. Do you use shampoo?
26: Yeah.
9: Why? Doesn't everybody else?
14: I don't know. It's just a bar of soap. It's simple. Cleans it perfectly.
2: I've never heard of that before.
3: I mean, that's one
2: that
3: of
2: is a first.
3: It's one of the best baseball crews going. Kevin Brown and Ben McDonald are great, and Ben is a great dude. He is a country guy from the bayou in Louisiana, though, man. He is into hunting and fishing. He's got that little flat top, so I could see why.
2: He's got the Sergeant Carter look.
3: Yes,
2: from,
3: Sergeant Carter,
2: pile,
3: exactly.
2: Yeah.
3: Pile! He's, yeah. But I could see why he would not need shampoo. He's got a tiny little bit of hair, almost bald at the top.
4: Yeah, I don't think you're going to find Prel or VO5 right. in his shower there.
3: He's not going to be in a commercial with Troy Polamalu.
4: No, not hardly. I don't think so.
2: Well, the old 5-in-1 Irish Spring, I guess he's not using that either.
4: That works as well.
2: Yeah, it's a very strong option to use. The Dogs Run is about to come to an end. Who said it? Find out as we go on campus next. Cellini and Domino, Cotter and Westy in for Domino. 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
2: Hey, it's Nick Cellini here with Tom, the Honest Car Guy, and Chris, who came all the way in from Kansas City to buy a car from Tom. How did this all happen?
19: Well, I'm a loyal 680 The Fan listener for a long time. When we moved to Kansas City, I never stopped. So I was checking out the app, and I heard Tom's commercial on the radio and wanted to come down and give him a shot, see if they can give me a deal on a truck, and they did.
2: Can you tell the folks, Kansas City here, doesn't matter how easy the process is?
19: Absolutely. Noah called him up, told him what we were looking for. Within a day or two, I had several options in my email. I told him which one I liked. They went ahead and shared their screen with me and showed me all the cosmetic issues with the truck. There wasn't many. So I was like, yeah, let's go ahead and do it. So they made it all happen from the comfort of my home in Kansas City. So I flew down and wanted to drive her back, see how she rides.
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31: 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We start the Braves. Trade deadline in the rear view. Braves moved pieces yesterday without making a big splash. Added some arms like Brent Suter from the Reds. Also activated Ha-Seong Kim and Sean Murphy from the IL. So we're all set for the final 2 months. Starting tonight, Grant Holmes going to get the ball the first of three games when they host the Marlins at 7:15. And the Falcons back at it today on the practice field for an afternoon session. The news locked up Bijan Robinson on a three-year extension for $75 million. Stick around, former Jacket-turned-Chiefs kicker Harrison Butker coming up at 12:15. You hear it right here on Atlanta's football station, the home of the Braves. It's the Fan, 680 and 93.7 FM.

0: 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Westy and Chris Cotter sitting in. Don't forget Braves and Marlins tonight at 7:15 on The Fan and The Fan app. Board leadoff show coming your way at 6 at the Braves. Hit a home run tonight. 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All the Braves have to do is hit a home run. Before we talk some college football, and Harrison Bucker joining us at 12:15. He's going into the Tech Hall of Fame. We know that Alex Anthopoulos was on with the locker room this morning. If you missed it, it is up at the Fan app and 680thefan.com. Also, you can hear some of the highlights at the Fan's YouTube channel. This is where it stands right now. And the thinking is around baseball. We were just talking during the break, Matt Egger talking to a couple of baseball insiders. And the thinking is, and I'm not making excuses because I expected the Braves to do more. But the thinking is with Tarik Skubal and the Dodgers, they are the Dodgers and everything else is a crapshoot. Everything else is completely up for grabs.
1: I agree with that. That's kind of what I was saying yesterday and today. You don't know how this is all going to play out down the road. There are even some, I was seeing there was even some Padres fans that were saying, hey, wait a minute, we're giving up what for these two starters? We're not really even in this thing right now. And we're again, mortgaging our future for a couple of guys that may not even get us to the finish line. So there's differences of opinions across the country right now on both sides of the fence.
2: So Buster gave the Braves a C- or a D+, but also said he thought they did all right. Since when did C- or D+ become all right? What was your GPA in college, Chris?
0: It wasn't that. If it was that, I wouldn't be able to tell my parents who were paying for my education it was all right.
1: So you lied to your parents basically about what you were doing?
0: Pretty much, yeah.
1: Yeah, I'm doing fine, guys. Don't worry about me.
0: Yeah, well, once I got into my major, communications, it was easy to get, you know, a B. I mean, if you didn't do that, then you had other issues. You should be working at a car wash. No offense.
2: But Chris, you graduated.
0: College isn't for you.
2: You graduated with honors from Tech. You were a 3.0.
1: I did, but my first year and a half, a C- would have been like a goal. Like, if I could please just get a C- and stay in school, I'll take it.
2: Nick, do you remember your GPA?
0: It was like 2.7, something like that.
2: I was 266.
0: Yeah.
2: C+.
0: Yeah.
2: I'll take it.
1: C+ territory.
2: Yeah.
0: It was enough to get by. So, you know, the Braves need to do more than that because they haven't won a postseason series going back to that World Series season of 2021. And, you know, it keeps coming up. Alex brought it up this morning. Others have brought it up. The bottom line now is that is in the rear view. And if you bow out in the first round again this year, and if someone like the Padres, who traded for those two starters, comes in, somehow, someway, they make it in and they beat you, it is not going to be a pleasant conversation around these parts.
2: Okay, the Braves win 94 games, they win the division, and they win a series in the postseason. Is the season a success?
0: No. No,
1: I
0: expect them to at least make it to the World Series.
1: Maybe
0: I'm wrong in that assessment, but that's what I expect.
1: If they do what you just said, I look at it and say, C+ for the Braves. That's kind of what I would have expected them to do. It wasn't a nice surprise. It wasn't a season to remember. No, it was just kind of, this is it.
2: But they haven't won a postseason series since 2021. Wouldn't winning a postseason series equate to progress in your mind?
1: Like you beat the Cubs in a divisional series? Okay.
0: Then you lose to the Dodgers. I mean, I don't know.
1: That doesn't play anything for me.
2: Guys, with what's been going on with this starting rotation since spring training, you're telling me it's World Series or bust?
0: Well, that's why I'm upset. Let's go back to the crux of the problem here, and it's the fact that Alex Anthopoulos said the same thing you said during the winter meeting, said it in spring training, said it again on Braves Vision about 2 months ago, and did nothing. So that's what's bothering me about the whole deal.
2: So you think he should have made a deal regardless of what the price was, regardless of what the circumstances were?
0: When I look at what the other teams traded, again, I am not a prospect guy. I don't know a lot about what goes on behind the scenes in Major League Baseball. But when I look at some of these deals and I read about some of the deals that were made, as in what prospects were dealt, yes, I don't think it's unreasonable to think that he couldn't have gotten at least one of those two guys that the Padres picked up. In Casey Mize and Robbie Ray. I don't believe that's unreasonable. Skubal, all right. You're going to have to probably give up a couple of more bigger prospects. But let me ask you this. If they ask for Cam Caminiti and A.J. Smith-Shawver and you get Tarik Skubal, is it worth it? Because I don't know what Cam Caminiti is going to be. He's been a very good pitcher at the minor league level. And A.J. Smith-Shawver is already coming off a Tommy John surgery. I know what I'm getting in Tarik Skubal, even though it's a rental.
2: Maybe
0: you
2: that
0: put all your chips in.
2: Maybe that deal was on the table and it wasn't good enough.
0: Right. It's hypothetical. Everything we're saying right now is hypothetical.
1: Yeah, I would have done that deal too. Because I think, Scoobal, this year, where you are right now in the beginning of August is worth the rental.
0: And right now, if you look at how the rotation sets up, and we talked to Buster only about it, right now, Chris Sale and either Martin Perez or Bryce Elder most likely are going to be your starters unless, you know, Tyler Molly goes crazy as he comes over in that trade.
2: It's going to be very interesting to watch this last month and a half of the regular season here. And again, I think you're absolutely right. Domino hit the nail on the head. This is going to put an onus on the offense. They've got to keep producing. They're going to have to beat one of these top-line starters in a postseason game. They're going to have to save their bullpen by scoring a lot of runs. And if they go into a swoon like they did end of June, first part of July, or as we saw in numerous postseasons going back to the 90s, then it's going to be a short and quick ending to this season. But again, it's the tip of the cap to me for what they've been able to do to get to this point since they've been putting out fires with a starting rotation since the day spring training started.
0: Something else to consider, not a big story today, but could be a big story, especially as we move into the offseason, regardless of what happens in the postseason, it's the Spencer Strider situation. As we said last week, his locker is cleaned out. And if you believe what Ken Rosenthal from Fox and The Athletic was saying, a part of that DeGrom deal before he decided not to waive his no trade clause included Spencer Strider and his salary. And Buster only just said the Braves don't know what they're getting. They have to pay him, but they don't know what they're getting from Spencer Strider. So ultimately, is his future with the Atlanta Braves based on what we know now?
1: I don't think it is. But here's the other thing when you think about that is, and Domino talked about that a lot too, is what does that

0: signed some of their bigger name players too. Austin Riley hasn't been the same since signing the big contract. Jurickson Profar, as I said on social media, is a junkie. He can't stay clean. Aaron Bummer, $9 million. Hassan Kim, $20 million. Sean Murphy can't stay healthy, $15 million. A lot of these investments have not paid off for the Braves.
1: No question.
0: Yet, to your point, though, Westy, they're still in this position despite all of that.
2: And getting back to Spencer Strider, I thought it was an interesting point that Buster brought up, maybe about Strider reinventing himself somewhere else. Reinventing himself here. Maybe he goes to the bullpen. The trouble with that is you've got to be on the mound in order to reinvent yourself. You've got to have practical experience out there to go to different pitches and adjust to not having the velocity on the mound against major league hitters. Buster mentioned Justin Verlander. We are old enough to remember back in the day, Frank Tanana completely reinventing himself and having a 20-year career in baseball after he no longer had the fastball. But those guys were on the hill and learned on the fly how to reinvent themselves. And Strider's got to get back on the hill for anything to happen, whether he remains a starter or perhaps a move to the bullpen.
0: And Grant Holmes, does he move to the bullpen eventually? I mean, there's a lot of... Chris was right. He called us earlier. He's called us 2 days in a row, like Buster only. Only Buster's not on vacation. Chris Domino is. There's a lot of different moving parts and pieces now to keep an eye on with the Braves. Not necessarily some of the other deals. If you get to face a team like the Padres in the postseason, then it becomes a point for discussion. But right now, how is this team going to be wired?
2: How does the rotation set up for the Yankees series? Does anyone know? We could kind of forecast that going ahead a little bit. But this is going to be very interesting, these series with the Yankees, a series with the Dodgers that we're going to see. Again, it's not the postseason, but it could be a postseason preview. And that's going to be something we're going to be looking at very, very closely here, specifically in those two series. But first things first, we got the Marlins, who were in the tank a couple of weeks ago, but seem to have righted the ship here before the trade deadline.
0: So Friday, as they're in the Bronx to take on the Yankees, 7:05. This is an interesting matchup, to say the least. Chris Sale and Max Fried.
2: Wow.
0: And then we move to Saturday afternoon. Undecided for the Braves, Garrett Cole. I'm assuming it's going to be Tyler Molly for that Saturday 3:05 start. And then on Sunday, Grant Holmes and Cam Schlittler. Not an easy name to say, but those are going to be the starters in that game, a 1:35 start.
2: So advantage to Yankees in at least two of the starts.
1: On paper.
2: On paper.
0: Yes, on paper. In the meantime, before we talk to Harrison Bucker, let's talk some college football.
3: The college football voice of the South is going on campus. 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
0: All right, let's start with the fact that the Dogs have won two SEC titles in a row. Are they going to win a third in a row? Paul Feinbaum was asked that question, and here was his answer.
4: I'm actually showing that. I know it's easy to say, and we all say it, but I do think this is Sarkisian jeer. I don't think that is the ultimate goal for him, and quite frankly, it shouldn't be the ultimate goal for Kirby Smart. For schools like Georgia and Texas, the ultimate goal is to winning it all. And I think Kirby, in the back of his mind, he's not going into Atlanta, he's not going into any game going, okay, we don't want to win that. I think he'll take a longer trip into January this year over holding up that trophy the first Saturday in December in Atlanta.
0: Listen, despite what Greg Sankey says about the pomp and circumstances surrounding the SEC championship game, it doesn't mean anything anymore. You saw it last year. It meant nothing. Alabama got destroyed and still made it into the playoffs.
1: I agree.
0: It doesn't
1: with
0: matter.
1: You. It's kind of one of those things that old school college football fans, I think, lament. And especially being here in Atlanta, we got to experience the SEC championship game and everything that it meant in the early years. And it's just sort of now, it's almost another game.
2: That Georgia-Alabama SEC championship game did not change one thing in terms of the seedings for the 12-team tournament. So you can't say that it's not been diminished somehow. I think the conference would have been better served by a play-in game by the likes of, say, Texas and Vanderbilt last year. I think that would have been a better way to go.
1: Feinbaum poking the bear a little bit on this one.
0: He's going to poke the bear again a little bit later on in this segment.
1: Yeah.
0: So that ain't nothing.
1: And also, sort of, kind of backdoor putting a target, as if they needed to have a target on them, on Texas in this one.
0: So CBS also released their yearly rankings of all 16 SEC coaches going into the season. To no one's surprise, Kirby is number one. Sark is number two. Kalen DeBoer is number three. Lane Kiffin at four. And Mike Elko comes in at number five. Josh Heupel and Eli Drinkwitz at six and seven. Heather Dinich says they're going to have to finish strong on the road, because you think about their schedule, their final five.

0: games are away from Sanford Stadium. I should say three of their final five, so that is going to be the challenge for them. Now, speaking of Kalen DeBoer, this is more from Paul Feinbaum talking about the head coach at Alabama.
1: Question is he going to win a championship at Alabama? And my answer is no. Sometimes these fits are really good. Sometimes they're close to being good. This one's okay, but Alabama's unique. Really, in the last 60 years, only three people have won national championships at Alabama. Two of them happen to be the greatest coach of all time on the day they retired. The other one looked just like the guy who retired in 1982, and that's Gene Stallings. And I think at Alabama, you can be unique, you can be different, but Kalen DeBoer, to me, just doesn't have the right ingredients to win the title there. I think he's capable of winning it elsewhere. I mean, we all saw he came within a reasonable chance of winning it at Washington. Alabama's different.
0: Well, this guy knows about winning championships. He has won three straight Super Bowl titles as the kicker of the Chiefs. He's going to be inducted into the Georgia Tech Sports Hall of Fame on Friday, October the 9th. He is Harrison Bucker joining us on the Loud Security Systems Newsmaker line. Harrison, appreciate the time this afternoon or morning where you are, and congrats on going into the Hall of Fame.
2: Yeah, thanks for having me. We just finished up practice here in St. Joseph's and excited, obviously, about the Hall of Fame. Definitely a big blessing.
0: So take us back to your beginnings. Do you remember your first practice at Georgia Tech, and how hard is it to believe that you are where you are now as a result?
2: Yeah, of course. I don't know if I remember a specific practice, but just going back to training camp and the dorm rooms there, and just the amount of stress and the nerves, but you're also excited. You want to have a great career. I think it was big that I didn't get redshirted. You know, that's always the fear for so many freshmen. You know, are you going to be a true freshman? You're going to get redshirted. I had a competition there with a senior kicker and was able to win it. But ever since then, you know, 4-year starter, and I never thought I'd be in the NFL and in this position, but obviously so thankful. A lot of hard work and a lot of people helping me along the way.
0: What do you hear? What do you not hear when you're lining up for that kick? Take us through your mental process.
2: Yeah, you know, obviously there's a lot of people yelling at you, and I try to go through this, like, different keys that kind of help me focus, and I don't think there's anything unique about them, but I think if anything, it just blocks out the noise around me, and that's going to give me the best opportunity to make the kicks. And I try to do that in practice so that when I get to a game-winning kick, a big pressure moment, I can just fall back to that routine, just talk to myself and try to block out the pressure, block out the noise, treat it like a normal kick, and then hopefully my body takes over when all the adrenaline's pumping and, you know, ideally the kick goes in.
3: Harrison, before you tell me what the biggest kick in your career has been.
2: In my career or Georgia Tech?
3: Either one.
2: In my career, you know, it's not maybe the most well-known, but I think it was 2022. It was like a 48, 49-yarder right hash against the Bengals to go to the Super Bowl to win the AFC Championship game. And in 2022, I had an ankle injury week one, and then I just kind of struggled, had probably my worst season. And then in the playoffs, you obviously want to do well. That's kind of what you're remembered for, if you make those big kicks or not. It was a cold game, wind in the face, and to make that meant a lot, obviously. And then Georgia Tech, obviously, that 2014 game against Georgia, the 53-yarder left hash, you know. My leg wasn't as strong as it is now, and it barely went over the crossbar. And obviously, the rest is history, and we won that game.
3: What are you feeling when you take the field? It's Sanford Stadium. It's the biggest rivalry. And you're a sophomore, so you're still a young player at that point, right?
2: Yeah, sophomore. I think, you know, everyone's wired differently, but the adrenaline and the pressure, I think it makes me concentrate and lock in. And I just remember thinking, you know, you got wind at your back. Don't try to overswing. Hit a nice, smooth ball. And I actually hit it kind of toe-y, and the ball was spinning a lot. But thankfully, that wind helped it. It got over the crossbar, and I was just making sure I had the distance because I knew as soon as it left my foot, it was going to go down the middle.
4: Harrison, coming out of Tech, you're drafted in the 7th round, 2017 draft by the Carolina Panthers. You're waived at the end of training camp, signed to the practice squad, but then the Kansas City Chiefs sign you to their roster. What a career-changing moment, what a life-changing moment that must have been for you.
2: Yeah, you know, the Chiefs never talked to me throughout the draft process, you know, leading up to the my rookie season, I guess. So when they brought me in and Coach Dave Tobe, the special teams coordinator, told me that I was their number one guy, I was like, come on, there's no way I was your number one guy. I never heard from y'all. But sure enough, he pulled out the binder and showed me. They were obviously really high on me, and they liked me a lot. But they kind of came out of nowhere for that that week four game Monday night against the then Washington Redskins picked me up, and you almost don't have a ton of time to think about it. One day you're on practice squad just trying to get better throughout the season so that next year you can compete. You know, that's what the Panthers told me. They said, hey, Harrison, we're going to put you on practice squad. You can develop for this year, and then we'll have you compete again for training camp next year. So I was kind of focused on development. And then all of a sudden, week four, you know, your name gets called, and you're on a flight to Kansas City, and you're going to be the guy. And, you know, I don't know how many people know this, but I missed that first kick of the game. So you start out the game, you miss it, and you're thinking, man, this might be an awful trajectory for me. But thankfully, I think I had a short one after that, got some momentum, made two or three, and then obviously 43-yard game winner, and was able to make it, and then had a good season and good 9 years after that.
0: Harrison Butker going into the Georgia Tech Hall of Fame, Chiefs kicker. That's going to be happening Friday, October the 9th. He is with us on the Loud Security Systems Newsmaker line. We played a cut from Pac-Man Jones yesterday, said he was going to go to Georgia Tech, but then he found out he actually had to do schoolwork at Georgia Tech. And I guess you take more pride in the fact that you weren't only an athlete, but you were truly a student athlete at Georgia Tech.
2: Yeah, I saw that clip as well. I thought that was pretty funny, but it's true. You know, it's not easy going to school at Georgia Tech. I was an industrial engineer, and you definitely have to pay attention, do your homework. And I have a lot of respect for all my teammates that were able to push through, because I'm sure they're looking around at all these other guys across the, you know, the country that maybe aren't going to school and aren't doing their homework and they're getting by. So I think it taught you a lot. It taught you a lot about hard work, you know, perseverance. And I don't know, I think it probably helped on the football field. You know, you got to be locked in the classroom. You got to be locked in on the field. And hopefully, you know, myself and all my teammates are better people because of the challenges that we faced on and off the field at Tech.
3: Harrison, I know Brent thinks it's really important to keep the alumni and former players involved with the program, and they've got an All-American kicker right now at Aiden Burr. How close are you still with the Georgia Tech program, and kind of, and how do you, how close do you want to be? I mean, is that something that's important to you to stay in touch with them?
2: Yeah, you know, I've definitely been focused on my NFL career in the Chiefs, but I've gone back a couple times and, you know, I've been able to talk with Brent Key and Aiden. I've been able to see, I think I might have seen him when he was a freshman, so it was a long time ago, but I'm obviously watching every game and tuning in. I'm so proud of all the guys, especially Aiden's had a great career, and seeing Brent Key and Coach Key and the success that he's had has been fun to watch. And I'm excited also for DeAndre Hopkins. I saw the tweet about Georgia Tech receivers. I was like, hold up, is he a coach? And checked online to make sure it wasn't fake news. So I'm pumped up for him since we were teammates here for that 2025 season.
4: So, Harrison, how pumped up are you for this 2026 season? Three-time Super Bowl champion with the Kansas City Chiefs, and maybe getting back to where the Chiefs are used to being in February.
2: Yeah, you know, everybody's locked in and focused. You know, when we lost the Super Bowl, and I guess DeAndre was on the team 2024. When we lost the Super Bowl that year, you know, everyone was expecting to be back in 2025, and it didn't happen. There was a lot of close games that didn't go our way. So training camp and OTAs have been great. You know, there's a sense of urgency that we want to change the narrative and get back in the big games, get back to the Super Bowl, win the Super Bowl. So it's fun to watch, and, you know, I know we're going to be ready.
3: We were talking earlier about Falcons kicker Nick Folk and how kicking in the NFL, it's got to be one of the least stable jobs anywhere right in the country. I mean, you're fine, you're good, and then you have a bad game and you're cut. What's been the secret for you for longevity? I mean, you've been in the league now. This is your 10th year coming up. I think that's rare for a kicker.
2: Yeah, you know, I don't know. I guess I've been lucky. I've been blessed to go on coming up on 10 years pretty much with the same organization. A guy like Nick Folk, you know, he's definitely older, but he's had so much success. He had a great year for the Jets. I don't know if he was Pro Bowl, probably should have been Pro Bowl. And I don't know his contract situation, but he's just been, you know, going and doing a great job. So I'm rooting for him, obviously. But you never know as a kicker. You kind of got to realize there's 32 teams. You got to compete with the other 31 guys. And if you keep doing well, maybe a team has a coaching change and they move on from you, but hopefully there's 31 other teams that might want you. And you try not to focus on that, right? You try to focus on being the best version of you, making your kicks, and let the cards fall where they may.
0: Before we let you go, do you have a favorite of the three Super Bowl teams?
2: Good question. I'd probably say the first one. You know, obviously there's great memories from all three, but the first one's just so surreal. You've never played in a Super Bowl before. You've never won it. And even in that game, we just watched some highlights from that game recently with the team. And I just forgot. I think we were down by 10 points or something like that with maybe 8 minutes to go. Something crazy. And we came back and won by a good amount. And just a lot of great memories from Miami. And that was also 50 years since we won the first Super Bowl. So that's probably my favorite.
0: Well, Harrison, congrats on going into the Tech Hall of Fame. Appreciate you spending some time with us. Hopefully we can get you in studio that weekend as it happens October the 9th.
2: Yes, sir, and it works out perfectly because we have a bye week that week, so I'm excited to get down to Atlanta and see all the other inductees and get back on campus. So thank you, guys.
0: There you go. Thank you. We'll see you soon. Harrison Bucker on the Loud Security Systems Newsmaker line. I guess nothing like your first in that first Super Bowl, and you come back, and if I'm not mistaken, is that another one of those blown double-digit leads by Kyle Shanahan? Maybe I'm completely off base there. But he
4: that was the narrative.
0: Yeah, yeah. He's been known for blowing double-digit leads in
3: the
0: postseason.
3: What a Sean's life for a butt kicker. I mean, great career in college, All-American. He's now 10 years in the NFL, three Super Bowls.
4: 88.4%. He's the fourth most accurate kicker in NFL history.
0: And he's a Tech Hall of Famer as well. Miami was in the championship game last year. A couple of other college notes. Mario Cristobal is signing an extension to stick around, a long-term extension, and he's, you know, trending in the right direction. 5-7, then 7-5, 10-3, and 13-3 last year, and he is going to be sticking around. Urban Meyer thought about coming back to coaching, didn't work in Jacksonville. We also found out that he is going to be inducted on November the 7th into Florida's Ring of Honor against Oklahoma, one of the teams that he did beat for that national championship.
3: Don't know Urban Meyer at all. I promise you his phone is on, though, and he's looking at it. These guys cannot stop coaching. It's in their blood. They're always listening, having worked with a bunch of them at ESPN and watching them go and try and coach back in college. They just want to do it. They can't get away from it.
0: Coaches coach. 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So when we come back, yesterday was a day in the life of Westy. Today, we jump into the brain of Chris Cotter. It's Cotter's fodder. What do you have to tease the folks with?
3: We talk about the running backs. Bijan Robinson signing his big deal extension. So he's now in the fold, number 7 for the Falcons. I kind of look back a little bit at some of the top backs of the past few years and where he slots in with just 3 years in the league up to this point.
0: Are you going to pay some tribute to Westy as well? Is that something we discussed?
3: Yeah, we're going to do that too.
0: All right, looking forward to that as
5: well. I
0: really
5: can't wait.
0: Kind of like Beyond the Goatee and A Day in the Life of Westy, only this time it's Cotter's.
3: Cotter translating A Day in the Life of Westy.
0: Cotter's fodder.
4: Can't wait.
0: It's going to work through him. He channels Westy when we come back, does Chris Cotter. They're in for Chris Domino today. 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
7: Have you ever experienced genuine joy? Not temporary happiness like when your team wins a big game, but a joy that is intense and profound. That kind that wells up inside and makes you thankful just to be alive. Does that sound too good to be true? Well, it is, at least in this earthly life. Because true joy isn't in this world, it's out of this world. It's found in Jesus. Do you think Jesus doesn't want you to have fun? That he's about nothing but boring rules? That's just not true. Jesus wants wants you to experience the lasting joy through a relationship with Him. Happiness is temporal. Joy is eternal. This doesn't mean you'll never feel sad or go through a hard time. But when life gets us down and nothing is going right, Jesus gives us a joy that nothing in this world can take away, because we know Him eternally. This is Brian Wright, hoping you'll discover the joy of knowing Jesus, speaking right from my heart.
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18: Braves set to close out this homestand, but we start with the news from the NFL. Bijan Robinson is now the highest-paid running back in the history of the league after Atlanta gave him a three-year extension for up to $75 million, $51 million guaranteed. Falcons back on the practice field this afternoon. From around the league, the Ravens locking up Pro Bowl receiver Zay Flowers on a four-year deal worth $140 million. To the Braves, all set for the stretch run now after some tinkering with the roster. Tonight, Atlanta opens a three-game series with the Marlins here at Truist Park. Grant Holmes back on the bump for Game 1 at 7:15 right here on Atlanta Sports Station, your home for Braves baseball. 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
0: 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This Falcon legend is back in the fold. 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
20: He's the strongest fill-in host 680 has. It's time for Cotter's Fodder.
3: That's the best open on the station, I think. It's the most realistic.
0: And factually accurate.
3: That's exactly right. That's exactly right. Time for Cotter's Fodder. I'm going to throw some things at you. Please feel free to counterpunch if you so desire. Did you see Yankee catcher Austin Wells paying tribute to Thurman Munson on Sunday?
0: No, I missed that. Thurman Munson passed away on that date in 1979.
21: He is dead.
3: Near you, by the way. It was at Canton, Ohio. He was practicing.
0: Where he's from.
3: Landing and taking off on his private plane, and he crashed. It was 1979. This was the first time in my life I had experienced the shock of death.
0: Yeah,
3: because
0: me too.
3: I was 9 years old, and to that point, I had not known anybody who died.
0: Yeah, I was 12, and I hated, because don't forget, it was the old American League East, and the Indians, as they were known at the time, were in the American League East, and I hated the Yankees, and I hated Thurman Munson. And my brother came in and told me the news, and then I, started to see, that he had a family, a wife and kids.
3: I know.
0: Very conflicted.
3: Personalizes it to you as a kid.
0: Very conflicted after that.
4: He is well remembered by that Yankee fan base. I saw more than one Thurman Munson jersey up at Wrigley Field last week.
3: He is in Monument Park, but not in the Hall of Fame. Got some consideration in terms of votes when he was first eligible, but that quickly faded because he just didn't have the longevity.
0: Right. Played 11 years, and at the end, he wasn't catching all the time.
3: He was so banged up.
0: Yeah.
3: His numbers, he probably would have had to have played 5 more years to get Hall of Fame numbers. There's no way he was going to play another 5 years.
0: His numbers in 79 were not stellar.
3: 18 catchers in the Hall of Fame. I was surprised it wasn't more. There are only 18 catchers.
4: And think about some of the catchers that played in his era. Johnny Bench, Carlton Fisk. There were some great catchers in that era.
0: His locker, I don't know if it's still in the new clubhouse at the new Yankee Stadium. They left his locker. They made that kind of a monument.
3: Yeah, encased in glass.
0: Yep.
3: Yes. Next up for the Hall of Fame, Buster Posey and Yadier Molina. Those will be the two catchers that will make it 19 and 20 in the Hall. Spider-Man, brand new day, shattering domestic box office stats when you think about it over the weekend. $360 million domestically and almost $1 billion worldwide in one weekend. I don't get it.
0: Is
3: I don't
0: one
3: understand
0: of those,
3: it.
0: Like superhero movies like that. Domino, ironically, is very much into those movies. Do they dress in character like on opening night, the fans of those movies when they go?
3: I don't go to see them, so I don't even mean like there's a bunch of Spideys running around with the webs.
22: What's the name of this movie again?
4: Spidey does seem to be an increasingly popular Halloween costume.
3: I mean, it's going to be even more so this year. You think about what those movies have made.
22: Kissing a girl through it, but sometimes I want to drink something or eat some of my snacks, my popcorn.
3: This week in 1985, Weird Science hit theaters. Hit it hard, like a greasy pork sandwich served in a dirty ashtray. That's a nod to Chet. John Hughes made that film.
0: Bill Paxton was Chet.
3: Yep. Where do you think that ranks when you think about when you ask somebody, and they have to be our age because young people don't know anything about John Hughes films, to rank John Hughes films, they all come up with different answers.
0: My favorite one's Uncle Buck. That's my personal favorite.
3: See, that one would be different from most that I hear.
0: Yeah.
3: John Hughes?
4: Uncle Buck, John Candy in that
0: film. Right.
3: John Candy was one of John Hughes' favorites.
0: Yeah, and a young Macaulay Culkin in that movie as
3: well. Planes, Trains, and Automobiles is my favorite. 16 Candles right afterward with Long Duck Dong. And then Some Kind of Wonderful is my surprise. Overrated?
0: Eric Stoltz.
3: Home Alone and Breakfast Club, both very overrated. I know some people out there are going to crucify me for Home Alone.
0: I like Some Kind of Wonderful.
3: I like Some Kind of Wonderful. It's very underrated.
0: The father in that movie was...
3: You're out of your mind, by the way. I said what I said.
0: Was Detective Taggart from Beverly Hills Cop.
3: The top rusher in the NFL since 2020, so that's the last 5 seasons... You know who that might be, Steve-O?
4: He played for the Giants and the Eagles. Won a Super Bowl with the Eagles?
3: No, very close. He's the 4th highest rusher in that time period.
0: The Bijan?
3: It is not. It is Derrick Henry.
0: Yeah, we overlook the obvious,
3: 9,185 yards.
0: Freak.
3: For that freak. Now, here's the question I have for you. Can he get to a level where you would consider him Emmitt Smith territory, 18,400 yards. I mean, that's twice what he's got right now. And a big body like that takes a lot of abuse. He runs upright.
0: Yeah, I mean, it's not fair to him, but Emmitt Smith has the titles. Jim Brown has last year won a title. So, I mean, it's not fair, but he's not going to be in that class, even though he should be.
4: You can't carry the football that much in this day and age. No way.
3: Interestingly of note, Bijan has only played 3 years in the NFL. He is 19th on this list at 3,900 yards.
0: They're going to run him into the ground. I mean, nothing's going to change, right, especially now that they've signed him to that extension.
3: It's interesting you say that because I looked at some of these backs that are on this list, and number 8 is Nick Chubb. Talk about being run into the ground.
0: Yep.
3: I mean, his first 5 seasons, he was a 4-time Pro Bowler. Racked up that 4,859 yards, and then these last couple of years he's been banged up. He can't even find a team. Played for Texas last year. He's still a free agent. You got to wonder whether somebody's going to pick up Nick Chubb.
0: I don't know what he has left in the tank.
4: Yeah, he's definitely, though, a between the tackles guy that can pound the rock.
0: Short yardage guy?
4: Yeah,
0: I mean,
4: right.
0: Maybe you use him for that. He doesn't have that explosion anymore, though.
3: Braves fans are sad today. Trade deadline. They didn't get what they wanted. How about this for some good news? Sidney Eugene Bream turned 66 yesterday. He co-authored, along with Francisco Cabrera, the greatest sports moment in Atlanta's history, and it's not even close. Can you give me one that's even close to that moment?
4: Morton Anderson's game-winning field goal in Minnesota to get the Falcons to their first Super Bowl.
3: But I'm telling you, you ask anybody, Nick, where were you on the night that Sid slid, and everybody knows where they were and what they were doing.
0: I was in a sports bar in Canton, Ohio, when Sid slid with a girl.
4: I was in my apartment in Lithia Springs, and I had an appointment at Thornton Mazda in the morning.
3: Today, I always like to look at the birthdays.
0: Westy remembers everything.
3: Yes, and the very minute it happened.
0: Yep.
3: Jerry Cooney turned 70 today. Now, the Larry Holmes fight at Caesar's Palace in 1982 was an event. People these days, they kind of look at the UFC and some of the big events that they have, and I think that's a global event, but nothing like a big heavyweight fight in the 70s and 80s.
0: So certainly race was a factor. Larry Holmes undefeated, Jerry Cooney White undefeated.
3: The Great White Hope.
0: We had something called Preview, like one of those rigged cable boxes in the house. My father, you know, a lot of times people couldn't pay him when he was a bookie, so they would give him things. I just remember seemingly everybody in the neighborhood packed into this little house watching that fight on this little television. It was nuts.
3: I don't believe that fight. I think it was a pay-per-view live, and then you could watch it on HBO and ABC later on.
0: It was one of like the first installments of something that you were able to watch, not closed circuit, but watch live on one of those little cable boxes.
3: Larry Holmes, always disrespected in his career, by the way, was introduced first.
0: How about the cover?
3: And then Jerry Cooney. Wow, that was not very good.
0: The cover of Sports Illustrated, they had like an artist rendition of the fight.
3: Leroy Neiman might have been involved.
0: Jerry Cooney on the cover, and it was the insert. If you opened up the insert, it was Larry Holmes. So, yeah, he was disrespected, all right.
3: And Larry Holmes turned him into a tomato can that night.
0: Yes, he did.
4: The holy trinity of great white hopes of the 70s. Jerry Cooney, Tex Cobb, Chuck Wepner, the Bayonne bleeder.
3: Yeah, speaking of, all three of them became tomato cans. All right, last thing here, and I mentioned this before. When Steve West posts something on social media, I read it word for word because it's always outstanding writing, Steve.
4: Thank you.
3: But I read it as you saying it because the way you write is exactly the way you talk.
4: Correct.
3: So what your post on going to Wrigleyville kind of to me reads like this. Going to Wrigleyville on the way to the airport can be either the worst idea ever or the proverbial best idea in the room. Last year, worst idea, drank in Murphy's bleachers. Next, sloppily executed clock management, got behind schedule, missed my flight and missed an additional, not to mention, unbudgeted night away, priced hotel seemingly located halfway to St. Louis, an unmitigated disaster. This year, best idea, my first ever Wrigley rooftop experience. I ended up being drafted as an unofficial photographer at a Cubby's Yanks bachelor party. That's my luggage at lower left. 30 years ago, got my start in sports talk radio. If you'd have told me that 3 decades hence, I would still be doing this extracurricular stuff, I would have said, seems like my life was going to turn out pretty good, which it has, and I didn't even miss my plane.
4: Was that Steve West or Bo Bach?
0: Kind of a mix.
1: Hey, going to Wrigleyville, everybody. On the way to the airport.
0: But that's your life, Westy. This is what you like to do, and good for you. You don't have to, listen, you don't have to answer to anybody.
3: No, and there's a rhythm to it. Long sentence,
0: right.
3: Long descriptive sentence, short punctuation mark, and then you move on.
4: Friday afternoon was the latest, greatest day of my life.
3: We were still commenting during one of the breaks. It feels like you're still kind of paying for it. Yeah, there's a little hangover
0: there.
3: Does
0: it take you like...
3: Even like 4 days, 5 days later.
0: Listen, none of us spring chicken anymore, and I can't drink like I used to. You still try. I can't do it.
4: It takes a while to recover from these trips now. We were talking about turning an ankle on the last trip to Chicago and how it's taken me 6 weeks to get to the point where I can hold a plank now.
3: Not only that, you didn't exactly remember how you turned the ankle.
4: I don't know how I turned the ankle, but I was having a good time.
3: Right, we know that.
0: How on earth did this happen as you wake up the next day? All right, that's Cotter's fodder. Let's talk some NFL now.
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0: I apologize, Cotter, for stepping on your production there
3: at the end. It's always tomorrow.
0: I can assure you it'll never happen again. Bijan Robinson, as we kind of touched on, signs that 3-year extension this morning. Falcons are supposed to be on the practice field around 2 o'clock, worth $75 million, $51 million guaranteed, and this is the norm now. We'll see what happens with Jahmyr Gibbs. It's going to be a shorter amount of years, a high amount of money, and now you're talking about a guy that, well, nothing's going to change, right? Last year, 1,003 touches. If you go back to 2003, in fact, that's his number. No players had more touches, and Kevin Stefanski and company said, nothing's going to change here, especially with the questions that you have at quarterback. It's going to be par for the course.
3: Yeah, it's going to be one of those situations where, like we said before, everybody's going to be focused on number 7 defensively, and you're going to have to do something. And yesterday we talked about 13 personnel, getting Pitts in a position where he can get some more of the mismatches and get him involved, because it's going to have to be a lot.
4: Yeah, he's not the proverbial between the tackles guy, but he can make the tough runs, but he's a guy that can bounce it outside. He's an excellent receiver out of the backfield. There's so many things that he can do, so versatile in his game. And as we were joking a moment earlier with this quarterback situation, who knows? I wouldn't be surprised to see them line him up in a Wildcat.
0: I wouldn't be surprised either. Quinshon Judkins did the same thing for Kevin Stefanski at running back in Cleveland last year. And this is the Ian Cunningham way. You're locking up your younger guys that you feel are valuable. They've done it with their offensive linemen in Bergeron. They've done it with Kyle Pitts, Drake London, and now Bijan Robinson. This is the way it's going to be with Ian Cunningham as the GM.
3: He's your best player. He's arguably the best running back in the league, certainly one of the top two running backs in the league. I think Gibbs, who's awaiting his contract, is probably up there as well. Where would you, I know you're a student of history here. Where would you rank him all-time Falcons running backs, even though he's only been in the league for 3 years?
4: Jamal Anderson had a really good run for a condensed period
3: of
4: time.
3: That's my point. They're all condensed. William Andrews, the same thing.
4: Just couldn't beat the injury.
0: Blew out their knees.
4: Devonta Freeman was a Super Bowl running back here in Atlanta.
3: Riggsy's probably the only one who had a longer tenure where you could say, like, at least he was here for a number of years, even though he played on some absolute god-awful
0: teams. Do you remember Joe Riggs? We used to work at CSS with him, and he's a very understated guy. He's got a championship ring with the Redskins. I think he's still the all-time leading rusher in Falcons history. I believe he's still that guy.
3: I would think so. He was here for so long, and perennial 1,000-yard rusher.
0: We used to work with a guy that had a cup of coffee. His name escapes me with the Falcons, and he would just tell everybody how much better he was, and he said, I would have run you down. It was the only time I saw Riggsy get a little bit heated. He said, excuse me, young man? You would have run me down. I don't think so.
3: Riggs played
4: in the Dan Henning one-back offense, which the role was John Riggins in Washington, and they brought it here to Atlanta. And so he was clearly the focus. Now, by the time Riggs gets to Washington and becomes a Super Bowl champion, he's strictly a short-yardage guy, a goal-line guy. In 1991, when the Falcons played them in the divisional round as the Redskins went on to win the Super Bowl that year, during the regular season, Riggs scored 11 touchdowns in the short-yardage situations. on 80 carries for the season. It's like the all-time record in the National Football League for the most touchdowns with the fewest amount of carries, but that's what Riggs was at the end of the career.
3: And that's what we talk about with Derrick Henry. A big back, maybe runs a little bit more upright, is just taking all kinds of punishment.
0: He's still doing it.
3: Still doing it, I know.
0: He's ever done it. That's why we call him a freak of nature. Todd McClure is back in the Falcons organization. The longtime center and a member of the Falcons Ring of Honor is now the coordinator of player development and the senior personnel assistant. So welcome back to the fold, Mud Duck. Max Blank is a scouting assistant as well, the son of Arthur Blank. According to Mr. Blank, he is going to be a rotational analyst.
2: Oh, wow.
0: Focused on player engagement, growth audiences.
3: You know what's coming.
0: And player personnel.
3: You know it's always coming. The Arthur Blank impersonation. It's good. Probably even better than my Westy. I got to give you the nod.
0: So to my point, Gerald Riggs, thank you, Matt Egger, on the other side of the glass, still is the Falcons' all-time leading rusher. 6,631 yards. Michael Turner, 6,081 yards. William Andrews, 5,986 yards. So you have to go back quite some time.
4: It was Dave Archer, Turk Schoner, Riggs, Ken Wisenhunt was the H-back. That was the offense in those days.
0: God. Now, Max is out scouting running backs as we speak. He's on the road. Okay. You don't need a per diem. Here's my card.
4: You better scout some quarterbacks.
0: Tua is healthy again, was involved, as we told you yesterday, a limited amount of 11-on-11 work, but he is out there. He is going to be healthy. Jeff Ulbrich also comes back to practice for the first time since his wife passed away of cancer on July the 26th. So I don't know what it's like to be Jeff Ulbrich. I hope I never know what it's like to be Jeff Ulbrich, but I've got to imagine being around people like this and being involved in what you love, football, can only help the healing process.
3: Yeah, and it's interesting. You hear from some of his players and how they talk about their relationship with him. That has to be a fantastic support system for him coming back, because to your point, it's got to be brutal. I mean, it's got to be tough to get out of bed in the morning, much less be an NFL coach with all the duties associated with that.
4: Honor to Coach Ulbrich. This is the Hawaii gear that they wore his senior year, 1999. Thoughts, prayers, and sincerest condolences from everyone here at 680 The Fan, not only to Coach, but also to Jace, Jax, and Samantha as well.
0: Devon Diablo is now wearing the green dot, and let's just say, rightfully so, he has an affinity for Jeff Ulbrich.
6: Man, I love Brick. He's like a father figure, older brother for me. So I was glad to have him back out here. I hugged him as soon as I seen him. Everybody just wants to play for Brick at the end of the day. He really believes in heart, mind, fist, and that's what the defense is all about. So we're just out there to play for him.
0: He's the guy replacing Caden Ellis. Now, he's not going to line up all over the place, but he's the guy wearing the green dot. He's going to be responsible for lining everybody up. And he's also, Devon Diablo, going to be a free agent at season's end. So if he plays like he did last year and he stays healthy this year, I think being hurt actually helped him a little bit more too last year, because they were terrible defensively without him. He's going to get paid.
4: Christian Harris and Diablo are going to be the primary inside linebackers. But keep in mind Daniels for the Falcons, Kendall Daniels, and Diablo. They're an interesting pairing because their height and their length.
0: They're both former safeties.
4: Yeah, they seem to mirror each other. And I think that's going to be an interesting occasional pairing you're going to see out there on the inside.
3: 6'3", 235, and can run like a safety. Nice.
0: Here is more from Diablo on replacing Caden Ellis.
6: Obviously, I got to step up, be more of a leader, be more vocal. If the energy's down at practice, just pick everybody up. Just small things. Nothing too crazy. Obviously, relay the play call, but that's the easy part. I think just the energy part is where I need to step up.
0: In the meantime, Jahmyr Gibbs is going to sign after obviously having the line drawn in the sand with Bijan Robinson's deal. Dan Campbell, his coach, said the deal that Bijan Robinson signed, the record-setting deal, certainly is not going to hurt the team's contract negotiations with Jahmyr Gibbs. Yeah, I would think that's not going to happen. He's going to get paid, you know, a few dollars more. I mean, one would assume, right?
3: Yeah, better offense he operates in Detroit.
4: But do you think that Gibbs is more valuable and therefore more worth money to the Lions?
0: All that matters is if they feel that way, right?
4: Bijan is to the Falcons. I think Bijan's more important to the Falcons.
3: I agree with that, yeah.
0: I also think that this is a big year for Dan Campbell, because, you know, the novelty that was Dan Campbell, all right, now you got to start winning.
4: 2 years ago, you had three teams in that division make the playoffs. The Bears are ascendant right now. The Packers are the Packers. You've got the Vikings with Kyler Murray now. I don't want to say a window's closing, but to your point, Nick, yeah, there's going to be a lot of scrutiny.
3: All right. Two years ago, NFC Championship game.
0: And then he does some things in that game, a little too aggressive.
3: Right. Very disappointing loss. Yeah. And then since it's sort of been like, well, we're still disappointed from that loss. Right. What have you done for me lately?
0: You're, again, having to pay the piper eventually. The college football season is less than a month away. Peter Burns from the SEC Network gets us ready for it all when he joins us at 1 o'clock, as in 10 minutes from now, as in next on Cellini and Domino. 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
0: I'll tell you this, it's nasty out there right now, and I don't take your garage for granted. 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
0: Hey, it's Nick Cellini here with Tom, the Honest Car Guy. Heard his advertisements, if you will, his commercials on 680 The Fan. I've got a 17-year-old son who was looking for a car. So my wife, she's the brains of the operation, reached out to Tom. And Tom, you take the ball and run with it.
10: Yeah, I'm going to tell you, she was great. She knew exactly what she wanted. We sat there and looked through various cars. We searched the internet. We searched all over the country, really. And we finally found the one. 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Dancing with her and went over different terms and whether to put money down, not put money down, and check the interest rates to make sure we were going to get her some great rates. Went through all those things with her and she signed everything up and it was pretty much done.
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14: 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The coaches' preseason poll has been released. Ohio State is number 1, followed by Oregon, Georgia, Texas, and Notre Dame. Locally, Georgia Tech's camp is underway. Dogs begin their fall camp tomorrow. Of course, we'll keep you up to date as the season approaches right here on the College Football Voice of the South. 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
19: 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The college football season, the pro football season, all right around the corner. And this guy, I'm jealous. From the SEC Network, Peter Burns joins us as he's sitting by his pool on the Law Security Systems Newsmaker line. Now, that's the life, Peter, is it not? That is the life.
20: I mean, no, the life is being a fired big-time college football coach who has a huge buyout. That's the actual life. I mean, some of us still got to work for a living, so I'm still stuck here getting ready for the football season. What's up, boys?
19: The proverbial golden parachute. So we're talking, and the talking season, thankfully, even though we do it for a living, Peter, is just about over, and we can start focusing on the games.
20: Yeah, I mean, we're getting close to it, but I don't know about you guys, but I probably feel as naked going into a college football season than ever before. And I think that's because, you know, A, so much turnover in the SEC, and just so much turnover in the rosters now, right? With the transfer portal being open, I don't know of a coach that didn't have 30, 40, sometimes even 50 new players on their roster. It's like they all got to wear damn name tags here in fall camp as we get geared up for the next 3 weeks.
19: And you better develop players and develop them fast, because if you don't, they're going to leave and be a part of the next portal.
20: Yeah, and that's part of the issue that we're having right now. That, I mean, obviously they're working so hard to kind of, you know, to get that back under wraps with what they're doing in Congress. But until then, it's just, hey, you know, you play with the cards that you're dealt, and that's why this season's probably as wide open in college football as we've seen maybe in, hell, 20 years or so.
3: Hey, Pete, how about Paul Feinbaum already? You know, we played a cut moments ago about how he's picking Texas. Yeah, and I'm like, he's poking the bear. He is an old school SEC guy, the interlopers, the carpetbaggers, if you were, like Texas and all the others that have come into the league. He's not picking one of them over Georgia unless he just wants to rile some people up.
20: Yeah, I mean, listen, I can see that definitely. It would track with how Paul is always has a little fun stirring the pot. But, you know, but let's go back to maybe 3 years ago or 4 years ago when Texas and all these schools were recruiting Arch Manning. A lot of people wanted to put, you know, a plan for Arch to start immediately. And I think the whole idea was, you know, pitched to the Manning family is, hey, Arch is going to come in. He's going to end up ultimately redshirting, learning the position, getting bigger, faster, and stronger, all for 2026 to come together and everything align for them to make a national championship run. They added Cam Coleman, that maybe arguably outside of Jeremiah Smith, the best wide receiver in college football as far as potential wise. And then now they're all in. So this is a situation where I think this was always the plan over in Austin, but now Sark has to actually get it done.
2: Peter, I'm holding Athlon Sports college football preview in my hands, and one of the headlines on the front cover, heading south, what's wrong with the SEC? Is there anything wrong with the SEC?
20: Yeah, I mean, the SEC's problem is that it's turned into a lot like the NFL, where, you know, with now that everyone has at least $25 to $50 million rosters, you know, there's a lot of parity, right? There used to be where Georgia and Kirby, and he learned it from Nick Saban, could say, hey, you know what? My third string defensive lineman is a freshman who's going to get some reps. But ultimately, this guy is going to end up being an NFL, you know, type prospect. And now those guys don't want to sit there for 2 years and learn and develop reps. They want to get playing time right now, and they want to get paid right now. And so you got 16 schools that give a damn about football in the SEC. So they're all jockeying and saying, hey, listen, why be a backup here at this school in this big time title contender where we need you right now, let's say at Kentucky or Auburn or any of these new schools, and we'll pay you more. So I think the parity level now has just reached more of like an NFL Sunday, and that's why it's wide open here in this conference.
2: What about the middle tier of the SEC is tougher than the middle tier of the Big Ten argument? And say what you want about bowl games, but in recent years, Peter, Illinois over South Carolina, Iowa over Vanderbilt, Illinois over Tennessee. What do you think about that?
20: Yeah, I mean, trust me, I'm one that used to beat my chest, you know, before 2020 about, man, look at the bowl games, right? And now I look at it and I go, I don't even know who's available in the bowl games. And I don't come across as, quote unquote, an excuse. And sure, you can call it that way, but, you know, different teams, when it comes bowl time, you know, I don't know what they have if they're not playing for a college football playoff. But the reality is, I saw Indiana put an absolute whooping on Alabama, right? That, like, when in that world, and that wasn't week one.

0: out of nowhere. This was, hey, both teams were in the college football playoff, and Indiana spanked them. So there is a situation where the Big Ten runs college football right now, as tough as it is, and it's the time for the SEC to break back through right now, but it's going to get even tougher now that the conference has 9 conference games on their schedule.
1: Peter Burns with us from the SEC Network on the Loud Security Systems Newsmaker line. I don't want to say it's sad because the kids are getting paid, but you talk about jumping from school to school. The sad thing, though, as a college football fan, is when you see it, a Georgia and what Kirby can do as far as developing players, you know, Dan Jackson, Ladd McConkey come to mind. They earn their stripes on the practice field. That's pretty much going to be all for naught for the most part now.
0: Yeah, I think there's still going to be culture, right? I mean, the teams that are going to cut through is the teams like Georgia that can develop this talent. I think everybody's trying to find this formula, right? You can't be too top heavy in the transfer portal, but you still have to recruit young guys that wanted to play, let's say, at Georgia, right? Or they wanted to play at LSU or wanted to play at Ohio State. You still need to sprinkle those guys in, but you also have to, you know, adjust and grab quote unquote free agents while you can. So listen, there's no perfect way to do it. You know, if anything, you know, Kurt Cignetti showed a way of, hey, we're going to grab a bunch of 22, 23 year old guys that are grown men that want to be, you know, to play. We're not going to have to pay them a ton of money. And we're going to kind of ride a pretty easy non-conference schedule. But at the end of the day, they still had to win the games, and Indiana did it start to finish last year.
1: I think the one thing he did more so than anything else, he played his guys late in the games, and I thought that was the difference between, let's say, an Indiana and an Ohio State, as they took games off. They stayed sharp that way.
0: Yeah, and I think that's part of the deal right now is that their second string, their third string guys also got some pretty decent and good reps. And that's a credit to what Cignetti has built. I mean, I think what happens with the SEC right now is that there used to be depth at Georgia, there used to be depth at Alabama under Saban and other places, but now that depth has gone to other places. And so now when you're in a dogfight every week for the SEC, hey, these guys are getting banged up. They're not nearly as deep. Instead of having 80 guys that can really play on the roster, you might be down to 50 guys that really are top end talent. Whereas in the Big Ten, they might play 3 or 4 tough games, guys, like really tough games, but the rest of their non-conference schedule and the rest of their conference schedule isn't as taxing. So they are a little bit more, battle tested in a certain way as far as when it comes to rest.
2: ESPN and the SEC Network's Peter Burns joining us. And Pete, when you think about one of the great stories at the end of last year, Pete Golding at Ole Miss, yep. And I think people loved him for two reasons. One, because he's just such a good guy and very likable. And two, because they wanted to see it stick. They wanted to see him stick it to Lane Kiffin. So he comes into this year, a little of a target on his back, because I think people say, can he do that? Can he keep that going? Can he keep that role moving into 2026? And when you look at their schedule, he's going to have to start right away.
0: Yeah, I mean, listen, that week 3 game with LSU coming into town is the biggest game we've seen the SEC in maybe 20 years, right? Since Riley, you know, Alabama and LSU in 2011 in the quote unquote game of the century, like all eyes will be on there. And he knows it. I mean, hell, they gotta open up against Louisville right off the bat, so they can't be caught slipping. But I spent some time with Pete down in Oxford this off season, him and Trinidad. And listen, he's got as good of a kid as his quarterback right now. And Kewon Lacy's a great 1-2 punch, and Pete doesn't care. I mean, if you heard him at SEC Media Days, he don't give a rat's what if there's pressure or not. So, I mean, that's why I think that they will have success. But I'll ask you guys this. What does success look like? You know, traditionally, Atlanta, you know, listeners always know that if you go 8-4, 9-3 in the SEC, that's a quote-unquote bad year. I think we kind of have to recalibrate our minds of what success looks like now in this conference.
3: Peter, you mentioned Kirk Cignetti and the tremendous job he's done at Indiana in the last 2 years. And the big question in the offseason seems to be, okay, who's the next Indiana? And I'm not sure that there's a next Indiana, a program that's going to come out of obscurity and get all the way to the top. But, Pete, I mean, Will Stein and Kentucky have got to be looking across that Ohio River and thinking, hey, if they can do it, why not us?
0: Yeah, and I mean, again, I had an opportunity. I did a TV show this season for the SEC Network where we met with Will Stein and met who he is, and he was probably one of the coaches I knew the least about. I mean, I knew the resume was damn good at Oregon running offense, but he had that mentality of, like, why the hell have we done things this way for a decade? Why don't we do this? Why don't we do that? So we brought a fresh look into that football, you know, mind.

0: room over in Kentucky. So they're going to have a fast offense. There's no doubt about it. But the problem is go look at their schedule. I mean, again, I keep saying that in the SEC, but find me the weak schedule. The AP or the coaches poll just came out. There's nine schools in the SEC that play at least five of those top 25 teams. There's not a single team in the Big Ten that play five of them. So, you know, you can have success, but the success 7-5, I don't know now in a 12-team playoff.
1: Peter, I know you know Ben McDonald really well, voice of the Baltimore Orioles. Such a good dude. Last night, I don't know whether you heard this, he and Kevin Brown were discussing how he cares for his hair, the very famous flat top that he has. And I want you to take a listen to this during the broadcast.
2: You think you use the same amount of product in your hair as Brandon Marsh does?
3: No way. For me, it's just a bar of soap.
2: A bar of soap?
3: Yeah. I've never used shampoo. Not once, ever. Just a bar of soap in the hair.
2: You have never used shampoo?
3: Never.
2: In your life?
3: Never.
2: Not when you were a kid?
3: No, just a bar of soap in the shower. That's all I need. Do you use shampoo?
2: Yeah.
3: Why?
2: Doesn't everybody else?
3: I don't know. It's just a bar of soap. It's simple. Cleans it perfectly.
4: Peter, life is just different in the bayou, is it not?
0: Buddy, I was at dinner one year at SEC Baseball, and we're sitting there having dinner, and we're telling stories, and Mitt McDonald goes, hold on. And we look next to us. There's an armadillo, like, right next to us in Hoover, Alabama, like, at this restaurant. And he says, everybody shut up. He jumps the fence and then starts wrestling with this armadillo in the middle of dinner and then holds it up. Like he was like Simba, like in Lion King. Like, hey, like, and he was so, and then he puts it down and just starts eating. Like, it was no big deal. Like, didn't wash his hands or anything. Like, I tell you what, you can take the boy out of the Cajun country, you can't take the Cajun out of the guy.
1: National treasure, no question about that. And you know, you're probably in the top 97th percentile in terms of hair at the network. So obviously there's a lot of product being used, but you could get why McDonald would just be like, just give me a bar of soap and I'm good to go.
0: Think about how much money he saved and how much money, like, Jordan Rogers, who has the best hair, actually spends a year. I mean, we're talking, like, the gross domestic product of, like, third world countries. But then again, I only say that because I'm jealous because Jordan Rogers has damn good hair. So
4: then you factor in moisturizer and everything else.
0: Yeah,
4: I don't think Gunnar Stockton's one of those guys, but is he one of the more polarizing figures in the SEC this year? There doesn't seem to be a gray area when it comes to him. Either people think he's doing enough, and then there's the other side, maybe Mike Bopel more so, but they are not fans of this Georgia offense.
0: Yeah, I mean, again, nobody's fans of Georgia offense until all of a sudden they were beating up on everybody, right? Like, if I had a dollar for everybody wanted to complain about Mike Bobo, I would be doing radio interviews. I'd be retired, like, like all these coaches right now and sitting by the pool. So, I mean, again, Bobo is smart because if no other reason, Kirby Smart trusts him. And in Kirby, I trust, right? I mean, that's the whole deal. And Gunner, that fan base loves him. The players love him. And you go back and look at how accurate he was, especially throwing the ball down the field, you'll start loving what he did. It's just, again, it's a product of more of running into teams at the wrong time. But as long as you got Gunnar Stockton and Kirby at the helm, you got a damn good opportunity to play for a national championship.
1: And Stockton is the star. But, you know, when I think about Georgia these last few years and recruiting, great, obviously does this, but they don't have a 1,000-yard receiver. They don't have a 1,000-yard rusher. They got a bunch of guys that are running for 600 and 700 yards and things like that. They don't have superstars. It really is a team concept, especially on the offensive end anyways.
0: Go back and look at, you know, Brady and the wide receivers that he made to work with the Patriots. Outside of Randy Moss back in the day, right? You'd be like, who the hell are these guys? It was because the system worked and they were so in step. And again, you know, is there not a star? And sometimes that'll probably hurt Kirby, right? Like, sometimes it'll be like, no, dude, I'm a five-star kid. I want to put up the numbers. And at that point, why not have everybody fresh? So there's enough. Kirby is still one of those places. In Athens, still one of those places that they know, and it's kind of the old Nick Saban discount. You come here, you're going to get developed. They're going to work your ass hard, but you're going to have an opportunity to play for a national championship. You're going to become a better football player. And that's why Kirby still reigns supreme when it comes to recruiting rankings. People want to be a dog.
4: Peter Burns with us for a couple more minutes from the SEC Network and ESPN Radio with us on the Loud Security Systems Newsmaker line. Circling back to Paul Finebaum, I know he signed the contract extension at Alabama, but Finebaum also said that Kalen DeBoer isn't a coach that's going to win a national title at Alabama. How did the alum feel about him going into this year?
0: Yeah, I mean, I guarantee you people didn't think Kurt Cignetti would win a national championship, right? I mean, again, did people think that Ed Ogeron was going to win one at LSU after the way that he started? Like, I mean, relax, right? I mean, so, you know, I see for Alabama, it doesn't matter what you think of him now. You end up giving him a contract extension. You're stuck with him, right? That's your guy. And do I think Kalen DeBoer is a good coach? Absolutely. I think he's criminally underrated at this point. He's got still the most wins in the last 3 years of anybody in the top five, right? He's one of the top five guys. Who else are you going to get? They're just a lot of Bama fans, and they get it. That's the ones that call Paul's show, complain the fact that he's not Bear Bryant, that he's not Nick Saban. Well, again, they won a college football playoff game on the road last year. Like, there's not a lot of programs that can actually say that. So, again, it's the unfair expectation. But again, Kalen DeBoer knew exactly what he was walking into, and he doesn't feel bad about it either.
4: Yeah, they beat Oklahoma and John Mateer, who, by the way, looks like a pro wrestler. As Oklahoma's working out in the offseason.
0: Looks like Chris Cotter. I mean,
1: I can only strive to look like John Mateer, man. That's in the bowl. That's in the process.
4: Could he be one of those surprises in college football this year that nobody's really talking about?
0: Yeah, I mean, it's funny. Nationally, I don't think they're talking about him, but in the SEC, that's all me and Chris Doering talked about this week over, or last week at Media Days, was I think, you know, that's the team, which is, it's wild. It goes to show you how tough the schedules are. The Vegas over and under was 7.5 wins. And now I don't gamble at all, but I would be one of those teams that would be like, what am I missing here? Because it looks like this is a team that could win 9 games, 10 games, 11 games. I think the defense is even better than it was last year. I think Mateer now is going to be healthy, and they finally got an offensive scheme in which they're going to be able to run the ball and especially utilize the tight ends a lot better. So I love Mateer. Now the question is do I like them as much as Georgia or Texas? Probably not, but if that's a team that I still think it can be a college football playoff squad.
5: Last one for me, Peter, and it's very rare that I would ask this question in the preseason, but the Vanderbilt Commodores, I think they've got the right coach in Clark Lea. They got the number one QB commit in the country away from Georgia. They've had a taste of winning now. They've renovated the stadium. The fan base is engaged. The alumni are wealthy. Can they sustain it at least the level they've been at for the past few years with Diego Pavia?
0: Yeah, I mean, we talk about the last 2 years being so big for Vanderbilt because of Pavia and all that stuff. This is actually the biggest year, the biggest football season for Vanderbilt, maybe in the last, 100 years, to be honest with you. I don't think that's crazy because you have to show that this is not a flash in the pan, right? This is not just Pavia. And the fact that they brought Cedric Alexander back and even a couple of more of their guys that could have gone to the NFL, they could have cashed in now, and yet they want to run it back with Clark. But again, so I believe that he's doing the right things. And now Nashville, especially becoming as hot of a city as possible for NIL and things to do, they're cashing in on that. The problem is does 8-4 look like a huge step back? I don't know. I think that's maybe the whole genesis of this conversation we're having today is we have to retrain our brain what college football looked like for 120 years. Because how it looks like in 2026 is vastly different, and I struggle with it as a 47-year-old guy, and I know our listeners are doing it as well.
4: Yeah, no doubt about it. Peter Burns, back to the pool. Enjoy your time, and always appreciate you coming out. We'll catch up as the season nears.
0: I'm gonna AI some abs on myself like Chris Cotter in the pool. I'll post it out
1: abs,
0: later.
1: That's not
0: good.
1: Where it's at. I have just one ab, Peter, right now.
4: One massive ab. Yeah.
0: Singular. Thanks, boys.
1: See you, brother.
4: We'll see you soon. Peter Burns with us on the Loud Security Systems Newsmaker line. A rough trade deadline has come and gone. What does Alex Anthopoulos have to say about it himself?
6: I don't think it's appropriate to talk about things that didn't get done.
4: Oh, talk about it. We will. We are your flagship for Braves baseball. We are Cellini and Domino. 7:15, first pitch tonight against the Marlins. 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
19: 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Rays ready to close out this homestand. We start with all the news from the NFL today. Locally, Falcons giving Bijan Robinson a three-year extension is worth up to $75 million, 51 of which is fully guaranteed. The new contract makes Robinson the highest paid running back in the history of the NFL. Falcons back in the practice field this afternoon. We'll keep an eye on it. News from around the league, Ravens locking up Zay Flowers. The receiver gets a four-year extension for $140 million. So the Braves all set for the stretch run post-trade deadline tonight. Three-game series with the Marlins begins at Truist Park. Grant Holmes gets the ball for game one at 7:15, streaming on your Fan app. We're all right here on The Fan, 680 and 93.7 FM.

0: As the 1 o'clock hour is brought to you by ALMCars.com. Braves baseball tonight against the Marlins, 7:15, 6 o'clock for a leadoff show coming your way. As Derek Thomas said in the update, Grant Holmes going to be on the hill. Trading deadline is come and gone. Let's discuss that and more as we cover some bases right now. 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So, on paper, and we're speaking in hypothetical terms right now, if the Dodgers and the Braves were to face off in the postseason, the first two games would probably look like this. Chris Sale versus Yoshi Yamamoto, and then either Martin Perez or Bryce Elder against Tarik Skubal. It doesn't look good. Alex Anthopoulos said it. Going back to December, we need a frontline starter. Then you had the injuries in spring training. And then he said it again. And then he said it again. And they didn't make a deal for a frontline starter. The Padres get a couple of frontline starters, or at least relatively speaking, starters that can help this Braves rotation, among others. Alex Anthopoulos didn't do any of that. And here he is talking about where the rotation stands now.
1: Since the All-Star break, I think we've been fifth in ERA in MLB first 2 months of the season. We were top five in ERA. Obviously, in the middle, we weren't. Does that mean you're not looking to get better? Absolutely. In all areas. Bullpen, offense, rotation, yes. But you're managing short-term, long-term, and you're going to do what you feel is best for the club.
0: Now again,
1: and you're not going to force a deal.
0: He said we didn't go into the deadline with the thought that we had to get this or we had to get that. And I get it. That's semantics. You're going to say what you need to say. But everybody knew what they needed. And I guess you're hoping Tyler Mahle could be that guy. And I'm assuming he's going to get a start this upcoming weekend in New York against the Yankees.
2: It's also about getting some of these other guys maybe healthy, a couple more guys that you could catch lightning in a bottle a little bit. And that is, in some respects, that's October. It is catching. If you can get to October, in a lot of ways, it is catching lightning in a bottle and having a couple of good starts if you're Elder or if you're Perez, and not giving up too much to pick up one of those starters that the Padres got or that the Cubs got.
0: That was the one that bothered me, Westy, or the two, actually, that bothered me. Robbie Ray and Casey Mize going to the Padres. That really stuck in my craw, I'll tell you.
3: As I was saying yesterday, and we've been working together on and off for 30 years, basically going into the trade deadline, everyone has the same wish list. Starting pitcher, left-hander for the bullpen, and another bat. It's a lot of competition out there. We didn't get it done in terms of getting another starting pitcher. We're going to go with what we've got. As Chris was saying, there may be some additional answers already in the house here. The offense is going to have to carry a heavy share of the load from here on out. Back in spring training, I was saying, look, we may be winning a lot of 8-6 or 7-5 games that you're not used to seeing around here in Atlanta. It didn't necessarily work out that way. But the offense has got to be on point for the rest of the season and postseason.
2: You know, Buster Olney talked about Trevor Rogers, who's still with Baltimore. So if you would have picked up Trevor Rogers, how much does that change your mind looking up at the Dodgers and the Brewers? I think still on paper as the teams to beat in the National League.
0: I mean, you look at where the starters are right now and the help they still need. Yes, everything is of a major concern. Rinaldo Lopez, A.J. Smith-Shawver, J.R. Ritchie, Owen Murphy, Spencer Schwellenbach. I mean, these are some of the names that are going to be talked about.
2: You think any of those dozen pitchers that were out there that went to teams like the Padres and the Cubs would have closed the gap enough to make you feel at least a little bit better today than you did yesterday?
0: I would have felt better. Robbie Ray has pitched better as of late. Casey Mize, his velocity is down. I would have felt better. Those are the two guys that I was talking about more so than anybody else. And ironically, they go to the same team.
3: But to your point, Chris, there wasn't any one guy out there that makes me say, yeah, now we got the Dodgers. No, that's not going to happen. No one's going to have the Dodgers, but the Dodgers can be had, as Domino pointed out. Toronto last year, San Diego the year before that. They're August swoon. They're not invincible. You just got to bring your A game when you play them, and we'll get to see them in the regular season before the postseason.
0: Toward the end of August, here's Double A on how close they were to getting a starter.
1: You know, there was, in our minds, and look, obviously the one guy did get traded, so obviously Skubal is impactful as any starter that you're going to find, right? So that clearly was the best guy on the trade market that got moved to L.A. And there was one other guy we thought was incredibly impactful as well in our minds. But, you know, beyond that, I don't think it's appropriate to talk about things that didn't get done.
3: We could have gotten Scoobal, and I wouldn't have been able to say, yeah, we got the Dodgers. I would have felt a lot better, but I still wouldn't be to the point where I'm saying, yeah, we got him. You got to go out and play the game.
0: Yeah, I mean, I don't assume anything, but I would have felt a lot better seeing Chris Sale and Derek Scoobal as my first two starters. Now, I think that Alex was alluding to, I don't know this for sure, but alluding to Jacob DeGrom. The story is Jacob DeGrom was about to become a Brave, and then everything went sideways. Ken Rosenthal has more on that story.
4: He was going to be the Braves guy. And the Rangers, as I reported, approached him about waiving his no-trade clause for the Braves. And he said, no, I want to win here. Braves probably thought he would go. He chose not to. That's a player's right when he has a no-trade clause. This reminded me somewhat of Mike Trout, who has always been loyal to the Angels. They paid me. I want to win for them. And when that happened, the Braves, well, they could have pivoted. They could have pivoted to somebody. The Padres, with a lesser system, got Robbie Ray and Casey Mize, and the Braves did nothing of the sort.
0: And this is where you stand now. And Spencer Strider, the talk was going to be a part of that deal because of his salary and what Jacob DeGrom was making. His locker's cleaned out, if you don't know, in the clubhouse. Buster Olney was on with us for the second consecutive day earlier in the program. You can hear it at the Fan and the Fan app. He said it. The Braves aren't sure what they're going to get now moving forward, understandably so, out of Spencer Strider. Do they eat some of the money and deal him to somebody else now?
2: So I wonder, in hearing Ken Rosenthal, DeGrom was really never an option. I mean, it was never like it's on the table, we're in discussions. It sounds
0: even if it
2: like,
0: was on the table, you still have to continue to talk to other teams. You can't put all your eggs in one basket. Not saying the AA did that, but a lot of people are saying, well, he wanted DeGrom and it didn't work out, so we tried. But we need to keep trying.
2: It sounds to me like he was saying we had Scoobal and we had DeGrom in mind in terms of what we were willing to give up, and the others were below what we were willing to give up to get them. You know what I'm saying?
0: I understand, yeah.
2: I get that the others would have helped our rotation, but the asking price was just too high for anybody other than Scoobal and DeGrom.
3: And it's another topic for another day, but right now I'm asking myself, is this organization doing a good enough job of developing pitchers from within? Because we used to be very good at that.
0: Well, it's a problem all across baseball right now. These guys staying healthy, it is a mystery how you keep them healthy. And here's more from Alex Anthopoulos on the prospects and the other teams and, well, all of the above.
1: People asked about a lot of our top players, and there's a bunch that we made available for certain players that we felt were impact, difference-making guys. And then there were other times that we were asked for some of those guys that we said no, you know? So what any one club does not impact us.
0: Unless it does. Unless you see a team like the Padres, if they make it into the postseason, and those two guys come back to bite you, and Robbie Ray and Casey Mize. It doesn't matter until it matters.
3: And I'm sorry to be so focused on the Dodgers. Let's have a reality check here. This team needs to win a postseason series. I don't care who it is. They haven't won one in 5 years.
2: I don't even care if they win a postseason series. Like, to me, if they play the Padres or the Cubs in a divisional series and they win it, doesn't matter to me at all. Like, I don't even care.
3: That's not enough for you?
2: No, it's not. I want them to win a World Series. And if I have to take a step back to take two steps forward, then I'm more willing to do that than to say, hey, remember that time in 26 when we beat the Cubs in the divisional series? It was a magical time in Atlanta. No one has ever said that.
3: Well, we all want to win a World Series, but you've got to win a playoff series to win a World Series. And I'm just saying,
2: if I'm not built for October, I'm already thinking I'm not going
3: to
2: win a World Series.
3: All right, let's say they win 95 games this year, hold on to the division, win a divisional round series, get beaten in the NLCS, and then win the World Series next year. Your view in the rearview mirror of this year would be pretty good, wouldn't it?
2: No, I wouldn't even consider this year. Like, I wouldn't even think about this year. I'm sorry, but I wouldn't. I think about the years that the Braves won the World Series. I don't think about them when they lost the Padres in 98 or whatever. Nobody remembers any of these things.
0: But to your point, those series, those first-round losses in the 90s into the early 2000s, they do all run together.
2: They run together. Unless you win a World Series, there's no magical year anymore.
0: Like 97,
2: no
0: they lose to the Marlins. 98, that's when Bobby Cox put out that phantom lineup when they lost to the Padres.
2: It's like, it's fine.
0: I still don't know why he did that to this day.
2: It's fine, but if they beat the Cubs or the Padres or whoever in the divisional series, then lose to the Dodgers or the Brewers, then it's like, Next, who the Falcons have on Sunday. You just go right by it.
3: Yeah, but you're talking about the Braves as if they were the end of the 90s Yankees, the current Dodgers, the middle of the 70s A's. A World Series or bust. We're not at World Series or bust right now. Let's get to the postseason and win a series and take our chances. That's where I'm at right now.
2: I'm closer to World Series or bust than you are with the Braves.
0: I get what you're both saying. I think it is the goal to win a World Series, but if you don't win in the first round again, I'm sorry. I got to start questioning everything that's going on across the street and if that happens again.
3: And that would be a failure in my mind.
0: Yeah. And I think Alex Anthopoulos understands that.
2: I don't put the success, the way I judge this team, a success or failure on whether they win a divisional series. I just don't. It's not like that's the make or break with whether I consider this team a success or not.
3: So you'll look back and say, if they win a divisional series but get beat in the next round, this was a bad season?
2: I'll do what the kids do these days. Meh. M-E-H. That's exactly how I'll look at it.
0: I just have to see how plays itself out, even though Joe Hamilton disagrees. So Lane Thomas, Tyler Mahle, Brent Sutter are going to join the club. Sean Murphy is back. Ha-Sung Kim is back. Jorge Mateo designated for assignment. James Karinchak, J.R. Ritchie sent down to AAA. So this is the roster going into tonight's game. Jim Jarvis is still going to be the everyday shortstop, and you can skirt around the money issue all you want. The only reason Ha-Sung Kim is still a part of this club, is still on this roster, is because of the $20 million. That's the only reason. There is no other reason, because he's not the same guy. And even last year, he wasn't the same guy. He hit in the 250s. He didn't deserve $20 million. Said it at the start of spring training. Domino did specifically, and you'll say it again. He wasn't worth it, but he's still here because of it.
3: So how do you hide his weakness and yet somehow utilize him at the same time?
0: You tell me, because he's a guy that can't do anything. He's average defensively. I mean, he can't hit. He hit 228 down at AAA. I mean, who's to say he's going to hit here?
3: Can he pinch run?
0: I mean, that's what he's going to do. I mean, that's why you have him here.
3: Eight-inning defensive replacement?
0: Yeah, I mean, that's going to be his job. And then you got Dubon, who's still going to be bouncing all over the place with Jim Jarvis, the everyday shortstop. What about signing him to an extension in the offseason? We talked to Buster Olney about that yesterday.
5: He is the ultimate glue guy in baseball right now. I think there'd be a lot of teams in the wintertime probably would want that. It'll be interesting because we do have the lockout coming in December 1st. There will be a group of players like Skubal that get signed before December 1st. Maybe Dubon is one of those guys.
0: And with Sean Murphy coming back, Joey Bart traded to the White Sox in exchange for minor league pitcher Duncan Davitt. I saw his numbers. You might as well trade for a bag of balls.
2: Right, that guy.
0: But again, you know, Joey Bart's hitting .188. You just needed to open up a spot and give Joey Bart an opportunity to play for another major league team. They did him a favor.
2: Basically only can only face right-handed pitchers, Joey Bart. That's it.
3: Joey, we hardly knew ye.
0: Mm-hmm.
2: That's pretty much what every team says. Bart has been around the block. He continues.
0: Eli White gets traded to the Red Sox to open up a spot. Tyler Uberstein is a minor league pitcher they get for him. And Nacho Alvarez, I had no idea he was still around, but he got traded for Brent Sutter. And Sutter is a guy that, you know, is a soft-throwing lefty. I mean, that's what he is.
3: The end of the Nacho Alvarez era is upon us.
0: Yeah, we'll take some calls later on. Your favorite Nacho Alvarez Mole.
6: And right now, nobody's called in.
0: Nor will they, Buck. Nor will they. With apologies to Nacho Alvarez and his family. Chris Sale, at least, was named the National League Pitcher of the Month for July. You worry about him staying healthy, and you worry about him having to carry the load. It's going to be, you're right, because they don't have a choice, Westy, in the postseason. It's going to be all hands on deck, unless one of these guys gets hot down the stretch and becomes the number two starter, solidifies his position.
3: Now, he's going to pitch game one of this Yankee series, and he was moved back a day or two for that, right?
0: Yes, he's going to pitch against Max Fried on Friday night. And for those that are saying we should have paid Max Fried, it's a lot of money for a guy that's hurt all of the time. And I just want you, I appreciate it like everybody else does, what happened in game six of that World Series. I just want you to go back and look at his postseason numbers, because a lot of people remember that game six. His postseason numbers aren't that good for what you were going to pay him. Just something to think about when it comes to Max Fried.
3: So I'll give Sale the edge over Fried in game one. We have to be announced for Atlanta versus who in game two?
0: Garrett Crochet.
3: And then we've got Schlitter against someone else in game three.
0: I think I want to say it's Granholm, so I could be wrong.
3: Advantage Yanks in two out of the three games. We'll see what happens.
0: And I think it's going to be Mahle pitching on Saturday. Is it Mahle? I've heard it pronounced so many different ways.
7: Like I've heard Mahle and Mahle.
0: Yeah, that's what I've heard. Yeah.
3: What about Sutter or Suter? I've heard it both ways, as in Bruce Suter or Daryl Sutter, the former Sutter, LA Kings coach.
2: Yeah, the Sutter family in hockey would be something different. Yeah, this is Suter, I believe.
3: Okay, Suter, but not
0: Bruce
3: Sutter.
0: Suter, the passed away closer. All right, when we come back, we'll talk and get their thoughts, Chuck and Chernoff, about what happened, or more importantly, did not happen at the trade deadline yesterday. The world-famous crossover is next to wrap up a Tuesday afternoon here on Cellini and Domino with Cotter and Westy in for Domino. 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
8: 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Well, it is, at least in this earthly life. Because true joy isn't in this world, it's out of this world. It's found in Jesus. Do you think Jesus doesn't want you to have fun? That he's about nothing but boring rules? That's just not true. Jesus wants you to experience the lasting joy through a relationship with him. Happiness is temporal. Joy is eternal. This doesn't mean you'll never feel sad or go through a hard time. But when life gets us down and nothing is going right, Jesus gives us a joy that nothing in this world can take away, because we know him eternally. This is Brian Wright, hoping you'll discover the joy of knowing Jesus, speaking right from my heart.
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17: Football must be close. Good afternoon. I'm Derek Thomas.
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17: We start with Braves baseball. That's what we do, Matt. As we get our first look tonight at this new look Braves roster, the homestand comes to an end with a three-game series taking on the Marlins. Grant Holmes going to be on the mound tonight for game one. It looks like it's going to be Ryan Gusto on the bump for the Fish. Your first pitch from Truist Park set for 7:15. Of course, streaming on your fan app. Some notable moves coming down on the farm today. Big-time prospects Cam Caminiti, Eric Hartman, and John Heal among those that were promoted to AA Columbus. To college football, coaches' preseason poll released earlier today. Ohio State is number one, followed by Oregon, and Georgia at number three, rounded out by Texas and Notre Dame. Jackets already getting after it. Bulldogs open fall camp tomorrow. We'll keep you up to date. Yeah, this is the college football voice of the South. Keep it locked on the Fan, 680 and 93.7 FM.
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0: from Dickey Broadcasting Studios, the greatest studio in the world. It's the world-famous crossover with Nick Cellini, Chris D'Amino, music by Matt Chernoff, and a special guest appearance by Chuck Oliver.
1: And in place of D'Amino today, playing the role of Chris D'Amino, two people. Westy and Cotter all together for the world famous
2: How do you
1: crossover. So what now? What do we do now, Braves fans?
3: There's only one thing left to do, as Jake Taylor said.
1: Win the whole blanking thing.
4: Can we go back to one thing before we talk about the Braves? Again, whose idea was it that Chris D'Amino is not here, A, for the trade deadline, but for one of the most, I don't know, polarizing trade deadlines, and he's sprawled out on a beach.
2: If you looked at the traditional calendar, trade deadline would have been last Friday when he was here. They moved it to the 3rd this year, and so it was a little different.
4: I knew that in April.
1: Right. Everybody
2: I knew that in April as well.
1: Yeah,
2: but D'Amino, he's set in his ways.
4: He has lost all of his opportunity now to take shots at anybody else for taking time off.
1: Listen, you got a bullet.
4: Yep.
1: You got a bullet in the gun that you can shoot over and over again.
4: Because I will be taking some time off here in a couple of weeks, and I'm sure I'll hear about that.
2: Right. Of course you are.
5: Well, at least D'Amino phoned it in twice.
1: He did. 2 days in a row, he called us.
4: That's worse.
6: I'll tell you, I've never phoned it in.
4: Why are you? Where are you wearing?
1: Colin says that's worse.
4: Why are you wearing a lei?
1: Explain.
5: We're honoring Coach Ulbrich, who's back with the Falcons,
4: awesome. And
5: he played at Hawaii
4: in '99
5: when June Jones turned a 0-12 team into a 9-4 team. Mm-hmm. So I just thought I'd rock this.
4: I love it.
5: Again, thoughts, prayers, and deepest condolences.
4: So, Nick, you asked where do we go from here? Like, there are some things in our business, and we've all been around this long enough, that you can play the contrarian or find the other side and, like, think it through. There's not one person who can find anything to say this makes sense or there's any justifying not adding. It makes
2: I can't even
4: no
2: mitigate
4: sense.
2: It. No. I can't even say, well, you know, there's a chance because there were guys like Mark Melancon. I didn't know how it would turn out, but maybe it turns out. Will Smith. There were guys that you had scenario. I don't have a scenario for Bailey Falter. I don't have a scenario for Tyler Molly.
4: Yeah.
2: I don't have a scenario where it turns out that they helped me either get to the playoffs or succeed in the playoffs. In fact, neither of those guys will be on the October roster.
4: Well, I don't know about that, but here's what I would say. Those guys, I think, are all sensible moves had they made the big move.
1: Right.
4: The problem I have is there was 12 guys moved yesterday that all could have made sense, and you cannot convince me that Alex could not have at least matched or made one of those moves. There is no justification. I'm all for the big picture. But essentially, you just punted on this team's realistic chances to make a deep October run, outside of just weird Octoberness happening.
2: And I was waiting until 5:59 too. That's like there's something coming.
4: Yeah,
2: there.
4: That's when Casey Mize got traded.
2: It has to be something.
1: Yeah, unfortunately,
4: 5:59 he went to the Padres.
1: To the Padres, Robbie Ray and Mize. That was the one that kind of sent me off.
2: San Diego's coming out swinging.
4: Always. That's AJ Preller.
6: That's exactly right. They always do that.
4: That's the difference. Alex is super conservative. And I think now it's gotten to a point of, like, is he trigger shy of trading these prospects? He's never done it at the deadline, ever, where he's traded a legit prospect. It's always Bryce Ball, or it's Anthony Molina yesterday.
2: Guys, they don't have real plans for Nacho.
4: Nacho Alvarez. Yeah. You got to give up something. Sometimes the ask is more than you want, but you bite down hard and you say, I want to give this team the best opportunity.
1: And I just know right now, and I've said it a few times this morning, and I think that Buster Olney also said it on SportsCenter last night. You look at the Dodgers, if it goes and gets to that in that series, and game one, Yoshi Yamamoto and Chris Sale, and game two, Martin Perez and Tarik Skubal. I mean, the Dodgers have the edge anyway, but at least try something to improve what you said you needed to improve going back to the winter meetings.
4: You didn't bridge any gap.
1: None.
4: The only hope you have, and again, this is not a strategy, that October and short series weird things happen. That's not something you can depend on.
1: No, it's not a strategy.
4: Nope.
1: That's a hope.
4: That's exactly right.
6: Hope is never a strategy. Remember that.
4: Thank you.
5: I was saying earlier in the show, you know, I get mad when we got runners on first and third and nobody out. We don't score. I get mad when it's game six of the 1988 Eastern Conference semifinals and we've got the boot on the throat of the Boston Celtics and Dominique Wilkins doesn't have the ball in his hands at the end of the game. I get mad when it's Super Bowl 51 and we're 28-3 ahead deep into the second half and we don't win the game. Are you guys more mad about this or are you more disappointed? I'm disappointed. I'm not mad.
4: I'm both.
1: Yeah, me too.
4: Yeah, Westy, it's disappointed that the explanation, and we know Alex is never going to give you the explanation you want, even the explanation he gave doesn't hold water to me. I'm mad that a guy like Chris Sale or Matt Olson or any of these guys who might not get back here, you're just not promised anything, especially with a lockout coming next year, that you didn't give this bunch the best opportunity. It's maddening and frustrating.
2: It's a letdown when you have such a long process to make the postseason and then succeed in the postseason. You're 4 months into that 6 month task, and you didn't give yourself any sort of additional chance when everybody else was able to acquire a guy or two or three.
1: And you essentially have a guy on your bench right now that gives you nothing, but he's here because he's making $20 million. So when that announcement was made yesterday, big picture, what does it mean? I don't know, but that just poured more gasoline on the fire.
4: It did. That it comes down to Jorge Mateo and Ha-Seong Kim. It's six or half a dozen, but you're right. It's $6 million. I would have just said, hey, we missed. Alex has not had a great run the last couple of years. I'm as big an Alex fan, but the Yaz move hasn't materialized. The Kim move was a disaster. The Profar thing blew up in his face.
2: I hate to say it.
1: Bummer extending him.
2: He moved some money for Jared Kelenic.
4: That was a bad move.
2: Yeah, to acquire him.
4: And it happens. You're going to run into it, but you can't get trigger shy on me. You can't get gun shy about making a move because you think maybe in the moment it's given up. Everybody gave up stuff they didn't want to give up yesterday. There wasn't one GM who made one of those moves who said, I'm okay with giving that up. They're all bothered giving stuff up.
5: So I think people are mad in the sense that, okay, I've seen enough of this general manager, or I'm getting tired of this general manager. I'm not there yet,
4: same,
5: but I am disappointed.
4: Sure.
5: I'm disappointed.
1: You get bounced out in the first round again.
4: Heat gets hot.
1: Yeah. Sure does.
4: It gets heated up. There's no doubt.
2: It's just a real, letdown. You've got to be kidding me. We didn't even play. It's not that we lost. We didn't play. Tyler Molly, you're not playing. You're not giving yourself a dice roll there. You're just not.
4: It had Molly's not much for me. Had you DeGrom happened or Mize happened or
2: Klausman,
4: any
2: somebody?
4: Yeah, if then you would have said Molly is the two, I would have still been like, yeah, it's not great, but I understand it more. Without the other move, it just doesn't.
2: In fact,
4: do enough.
2: It's funny. Somebody was asking me. We were texting yesterday before the deadline. What do you think of the two deals so far? And I said, They're nothing yet. I said there has to be another move coming because Alex usually makes these moves in waves. I said so far, this is September cookie and August cookie for me.
4: But they all make sense. They do. Molly now without Richie might not be back this year because of the options. Yeah. There's one left.
1: Then he can't throw strikes.
4: Yes, but that's a young guy. I'm just worried about the functionality of
1: this. Here and now, yeah.
4: And then you talk about Raylo, who's out for at least 2 weeks. I'll believe he's back in 2 weeks. You got to do so. Like that move, okay, that can make some sense.
1: You're leaning on AJ Smith-Shawver, Spencer Schwellenbach. Yeah. I mean, these are things that now you have to hope. And there's that word again. Yeah. Happen.
4: Spencer Schwellenbach doesn't exist till he exists. Like,
1: no,
4: that's not what we're talking about.
1: Now, what about Spencer Strider? You know, Ken Rosenthal said that allegedly he was going to be a part of that deal. And no, he's not going to be back this year. What's his future now in this organization? Are they going to look to move him and eat some of that money?
4: I don't think. Well, you're going to eat a ton of it. Braves don't eat money much. I'm not saying it hasn't happened, but like I could see them riding it out even longer with him because his value's at an all-time low right now. Like trading from that position is not the smart thing to do. So I would.
1: But the fact that they were talking about because of a salary reason, if you believe what Ken Rosenthal is saying, sending him to Texas for Jacob deGrom. I mean, what does that do? And his locker's cleaned out.
4: Mm-hmm.
1: It's empty.
4: The other part of Strider is like when he was throwing 99-100, those who argued about him in the pen, I could get it. Now at 95-96, it's still that, but I don't even know if the value is a pen arm as a like high lever. Yes,
2: it's
4: he could
2: shocking.
4: Do it.
2: He was 20-5, and he had historical strikeouts to nine innings numbers. It was unbelievable, and now this.
4: But this is also the picture of where we're at. And we talked about, we had this fictional Paul Skeens trade thing we did in here one day. Paul Skeens right now, people are wondering if he's injured. His ERA is creeping up to 5 over the last month and a half. He has not looked like himself. His velo is down. Same thing with Strider. It's like now the internal brace thing is going to be questioned instead of Tommy John. But this is where we're all headed with these young pitchers, and Strider's just the latest in that line.
1: Well, it's like running backs. And now you're going to see, you know, deals like what Bijan signed and probably Jahmyr Gibbs is going to sign. More money, shorter years, and then you run them into the ground because you know they're not going to last long.
4: Yeah, the 3 years probably makes it make sense, but for Bijan, there's no arguing.
1: No, with the money? Absolutely not.
5: This action didn't get any traction with this committee yesterday, but I'm going to run it by you again. Let's say we come back in here after week one of college football, Monday, September 7th. The Braves still have an 8-game lead. Can you start to stretch out Fuentes? Is there any sense in that? You think it's too late?
4: For him, that's a rough. Now, can you use him in the playoff schedule the way it sets up? could you say we're going to use, who's give me a game two starter. They're none of them right
1: answers. Bryce Elder.
4: Bryce. Oh, God. That Bryce, we're going to give you a time through the rotation, and then Dodd and Didier are going to get two innings each every time in the postseason. We're going to try to ride it out where.
6: Sort of like the Dodgers did at the end last year. Correct. Give me a couple innings.
4: Didier 3-4 or Dodd 3-4 and then Didier 5-6, and then you get to the high leverage. Like, that's the better approach to anything else.
2: Yeah, it can be an updated version of A.J. Minter, maybe. Because he was not stretched out, but he went out. Did he go three innings in that start?
4: Yeah, you could probably get Didier to three in a playoff game, but I don't think you stretch him out at this point.
2: No, you can give him a start, though.
4: An opener.
5: An opener. Yeah, I think the signs are beginning to point in that direction.
1: You're doing that for the first time in the postseason. That's what scares me.
2: If it's game two and Chris Sale has really gone to the post in game one, I mean, seven innings, let's say. If I didn't really use my pen in game one, I'm starting with Iggy and working backwards. Suarez in the second inning.
4: You know they won't do that.
2: But they wouldn't do it, absolutely.
4: They could go Dodd in the first two, and they go Didier 3-4, and then they could do what you're saying, and then get there with the high-leverage guys. The good news, Walt, to me, is probably best fitted for a postseason because he's so aggressive with his bullpen. I'm not picking on Snit when I say this, and I feel like I have to. He would have never let Elder face Bryce in that monumental moment that we all remember 3 years ago.
1: Walt
4: would have pulled him. And that's the difference, is I think he's going to be over. So there's a postseason roster, and I can't believe we're even doing this in August, that they have 13 pitchers. They're going to have 10 relievers. Some of them will be openers. Some of them will be long guys. They'll have three starters on the postseason roster, and that's it.
1: That's the reality of the situation now that you didn't make those deals. Yep. But, I mean, I don't understand how Anthopoulos can say yesterday, well, we didn't go into the trade deadline with something in mind. You said it many times over.
4: He was
1: all
4: with us saying it 2 weeks ago.
1: You said it.
4: Yeah. I don't. Alex is good at not saying anything, and that's part of a GM's job. But what is super uncomfortable for all of us is just simply the amount of deals that were made. The Cubs got two starters.
1: Yep.
4: Padres got two starters. You have to come out yesterday with something. Even if the give or the ask is a little more than you want, or else you're facing this is the heaviest criticism. Usually with Alex, it's split. I can't find anybody that's like, oh, I understand where he's coming.
2: I feel like Luis Castillo, I mentioned him yesterday. The White Sox guy, Castillo, he's a chance. He hadn't been great.
4: No, in fact, it's
2: Seattle
4: in there.
2: You've seen it before, and the White Sox are like, we need a starter. We're going to take a chance on a guy who looked like a horse just 2 years ago. The Braves didn't use that scratch-off ticket at all. They didn't roll the dice at all.
1: I'll just say this. I don't want to speak it into existence, but if somehow, some way, they face the Padres in the postseason, and those two guys, Robbie Ray and Casey Mize, come back to beat the Braves, I am going to be as furious as I have ever been. And I think I speak for Braves country.
4: Are you putting out a precursor to your anger?
1: No, I'm just preparing.
4: So if they lose to the Padres, you'll be more upset if they lose to the Phillies.
1: If those
6: guys, I
1: want
6: to buy tickets to that show.
1: If those guys beat them, I'm going to go across the street and start, calling for heads with a bullhorn.
4: Wow.
7: Everybody outside right now. Out.
6: People don't understand. This guy, what was it that time? The Dolphins kicked the game-winning field goal to knock the Browns out of the playoffs, and you tried to rip the TV out of the wall in the old studio?
1: It may have been something along those lines.
6: But if he's getting angrier than that, I want to see that.
2: Yeah, it's old Nick, though.
1: Yeah, that's true.
6: Oh, it's the new Nick.
2: Pharmaceuticals.
6: The old Nick reared his ugly head this morning, though.
4: Oh, did he?
6: Yeah.
1: Let's put it this way. We're a show of honesty, right?
4: Sure.
1: I wasn't really happy with how they conducted that interview with Alex Anthopoulos.
4: All right, let's talk.
1: I wasn't happy. I asked questions that needed to be asked.
8: What was your issue? To answer the tough questions.
1: Well, first of all, you didn't ask him about...
8: So get ready, sir, for the toughest interview you've ever faced.
1: That's how he set it up.
4: Oh, that's probably not a great way to, now you're setting the expectations.
8: We've been gaslighted.
1: So my point is, ask him why you didn't get a starter. When you told everybody you needed a starter, why didn't you do that?
2: They asked that, didn't they?
1: No. Ask him about Suarez. Mm-hmm. How worried are you about him? Ask him, and in a roundabout way, they asked about Strider, but, with what we're hearing right now, what's his ultimate future here? These are questions that you could ask. Did others get better? And did you say you got better, but did they get better than you when it comes to pitching?
2: They didn't ask about getting a starter?
1: No.
8: You need to answer the tough questions.
1: I'm completely off base.
2: Okay.
4: Did that not come on?
1: They asked him, how Walt Weiss is doing this year. They asked him about the lockout.
2: They reset a lot.
1: They asked him about, you know, the new players here.
8: President of baseball operations and general manager for the Atlanta Braves, Alex Anthopoulos. So, he joins us here in the locker room via the loud security
1: system. I'm sure they're not happy with a lot of things that I do.
4: The reset.
9: President of baseball operations and general manager for the Atlanta Braves, Alex Anthopoulos, joins us on the loud security system newsmaker line.
1: I just would have asked a couple of different questions. Right. That's all.
4: Did you say that to them?
1: I said that, yes. I mean, these are questions that I thought needed to be asked. I mean, I was on a text chain with them, you know, suggesting you ask this.
2: How about Suarez this time? How about Suarez?
1: Were you doing the same thing?
4: I sent John Michaels. I said, could you ask him this?
8: So, here I go again.
4: All I said to JM was, just ask him today who's your game two and game three starters.
1: Those are fair questions. Those aren't personal questions. No. Those are fair questions to ask. I don't really care about how you feel about Walt Weiss at this point. With apologies to Walt Weiss.
4: Not the time or place.
1: And who asked the question.
4: Right.
1: That doesn't really mean anything to me at this point. Why don't you just ask him what his favorite color is?
9: Oh, wow.
2: I'm going on I think y'all are making this up. There's no way they had that interview and didn't ask him.
1: Okay.
2: He was
1: Take
2: on because easy, of the trade the deadline.
4: I picked it up
2: he
4: in the middle.
2: He was on the trade deadline just so all the questions needed to be about what you didn't do.
1: You said you needed a starter and you didn't get one. How do you answer to the fans
2: that's what
1: now
2: I believe happened.
1: And me who aren't happy about that?
2: Should've
1: what do you
2: happened.
1: Say to that?
4: How did it start? Can you dial up the interview? Can I hear how it started? That's the first question. You're so wrong about this. That had to be the first question.
1: Okay.
4: Let me hear the beginning. If you can find, I know this is not fair to put Cullen on the spot to get the beginning of this, because we like the Zapruder film or the Van Gorder film, we need to go through this and we need to analyze, because now I'm curious. I picked it up in the middle and I'm sure that was asked. I think your ears are playing tricks.
1: Maybe they are. I don't know. Do we have evidence?
4: All right, we're going to dial it up in a minute. So while Cullen gets it, is there anything else? Because I picked it up in the middle. What else did not get addressed?
1: All right, I'm going to look at the text chain right now, just so.
4: Feels like we're doing this when we probably should have had a meeting off air about this. Westy, are you uncomfortable yet?
9: Yeah, like you might have a meeting.
5: Remember way back in the beginning?
9: You may have a meeting off air.
5: Did anyone ever speak in your earpiece?
8: And ask new faces showing up for the Atlanta Braves for the rest of the ride. The man responsible for roster construction now joins us. Uh-huh. He is president of baseball operations and general manager of the Atlanta Braves. Alex Anthopoulos joins us here in the locker room via the Loud Security Systems newsmaker line. Good morning, Alex. Good Thank you for joining us here in the locker room.
10: Good morning, guys. Glad to be on. It's been, I feel like it's like I've been on timeout or something. I haven't been on with you guys in like a year.
8: We said the same thing. It's been a while since we've had you on here in the locker room.
4: Hold on one sec. Pleasantries.
2: Yeah.
4: We're all agreeing.
1: Nothing wrong with that.
4: Yep. Not like Chuck asking, you know, guy's grandfather died. He just barrels into the
1: got a new coach there. No.
4: Right. We're doing pleasantries.
8: We said the same thing. It's been a while since we've had you on here in the locker room and a perfect time to do so. Now, we've been gaslighted by a lot of our listeners. So get ready, sir, for the toughest interview you've ever faced. We have been told and instructed by the listeners, we can't let you off the hook and you need to answer the tough questions from the locker room this morning.
1: So that's the question.
4: I'm down over
2: a lot of pleasantries.
4: They're setting him up for, hey, we're about to drill you here. Here comes the softballs.
2: That you were going to get a starting pitcher. Right. The trade deadline passed and you didn't get a starter.
8: The tough questions from the locker room this morning. So right out of the gate, obviously the trade deadline comes and goes, and there were big names, Tarik Skubal, Casey Mize. They are not members of the Atlanta Braves, and there seems to be a sense of disappointment among Braves country after watching other contenders.

0: to be a sense of disappointment among Braves country after watching other contenders make pitching additions. How do you address the fans who believe that you should have gotten some of those guys or one of those guys to be an Atlanta Brave?
1: Hold on. Long question.
2: Mm-hmm.
1: But is that close to what you wanted?
3: No. At a poorly worded question.
2: No.
4: Because I would have said Rudy that Ham. You said
3: no sunshine and roses out of me.
4: That you needed another starter.
1: Okay.
4: And you didn't get one. And I don't want to hear about Tyler Molly with right. apologies to him. How do you address that? You didn't get a starter that you so desperately needed.
1: Do you want to hear the second question? Maybe that was the second question.
4: Maybe it was. I don't know.
5: Better.
6: The good news is, like you said, you don't have to wait 3 years to see what the results are. You got the end of this season and hopefully a postseason run. What will determine whether the season is ultimately viewed as a success?
3: That's a softball.
1: Well, okay. That's not a horrible question. What do you deem? Is it World Series or bust? Is it getting in? Like, that's not bad.
7: Was the next question? Can you find me the next question?
1: All right, here's question number three.
4: Okay.
0: And I think that's one of the places, you know, Alex, where the fans are. I think, you know, and we don't want to compare the Braves to the Dodgers every time you guys make a move, but I think the general sentiment is if the Dodgers don't make the World Series, they're going to see it as a disappointment. And mm-hmm. and that's where I think people will want to hear, you know, what is the expectation with this team that is in first place, that has its bullpen and has the additions? What are your expectations?
7: All right.
4: So, I mean, you got there eventually. You drove around the block a couple of times, but eventually you parked it.
8: Is that what Finn just asked?
1: It was kind of a
8: follow-up.
1: Pretty
8: much the exact same question.
7: Maybe they didn't get the answer they wanted.
8: Okay.
1: Let's get to the next question, though, because we're going to get... What was the question you wanted,
8: so
1: Nick?
8: You evaded Finn,
4: you
8: so
4: said
8: I'm
4: you
8: ask
4: needed
8: the
4: a starter.
8: Okay.
4: You didn't get one, and people are upset.
1: Right.
4: How can this happen?
7: Right. Is that the next question?
0: President of Baseball Operations and General Manager for the Atlanta Braves, Alex Anthopoulos. He joins us here in the locker room via the Loud Security Systems Newsmaker line.
2: Alex, it's almost like you read my mind, which is scary. That's a scary place to be as my head. But I've always said on this show openly, I'm parades over prospects. And you just brought up prospects. Who was deemed untouchable during this trading deadline?
1: That's a bad question.
4: That's too direct of a question. He's not going to answer.
1: Bingo. You think so?
4: You know he's not going to answer that. He's going to filibuster.
1: Like we're in court, rephrase. Was anybody off limits?
8: Did anybody ask about Eric Hartman?
1: Well, that's too direct.
4: Were some of these deals not made because they were asking for things that you weren't willing to trade?
8: He stated that 2 years ago they could have gotten an elite starter, but somebody wanted Drake Baldwin.
4: Crochet. Yeah, that was
8: wanted,
4: the deal.
8: Drake Baldwin. Right. So you can ask him, is there anyone like Drake Baldwin was to you 2 years ago?
1: Now, remember, we had him on 2 weeks ago, and I said, is there anybody off limits? Is there anybody untouchable? And he said, told us specifically everybody but one, and he wouldn't name it. We all kind of guessed that was Hartman, but he wouldn't say it. So, next question.
6: Yeah, no doubt about it. This information just came out. Ken Rosenthal had it, Underdog MLB, and you can comment, deny, confirm, whatever you want to do. Rangers told Jacob DeGrom they would make a deal happen, in quotations, if he wanted to waive no trade clause to join the Braves.
4: That's a good question.
1: That's not bad. I like that.
4: That is good.
1: That's good, solid. I probably wouldn't have given him the three outs of set, you know, deny,
4: right.
1: confirm.
4: Mm-hmm. Right. How do you respond to
1: Ken
4: this?
1: The trusted baseball reporter says that you guys had a deal in place for Jacob DeGrom, sure. but he acted as sure. no trade. Your thoughts?
8: All right, so Finn's two for two.
1: So Finn's on the, we're good with Finn?
4: Yeah, I think so.
1: All right, next.
4: So.
6: Alex, do you address the team after a trade deadline like this happens?
4: That's
6: will you
4: a
6: get
4: waste
6: in front of
4: time.
6: Them and talk to some of the new guys or the
4: that's
6: team
4: a drop
6: in general?
4: Pass right there. Nobody cares.
1: Two for three.
4: Nobody cares. Nobody cares. Nobody cares what you say to the team. Nobody.
8: There's a 3-minute answer after that, by the way.
4: Yeah, of course. He's going to filibuster.
1: Yeah, he runs
4: you
1: out the clock.
4: You know that's what he's going to do.
1: But what do we do?
4: You can't waste questions.
1: When we have Alex on, I will cut him off politely and say, you're running out the clock on us. We have to come back around. All right, here's the next. Let's get to the next one.
0: President of Baseball Operations and General Manager for the Atlanta Braves, Alex Anthopoulos, joining us here in the locker room. A lot of Braves. Let's talk about the guys that are here. They have to help finish the deal and get to the postseason and make a run as well. A lot of guys are stud horses. Chris Sale has been phenomenal. Matt Olson has been phenomenal. Ozzie coming up with the big hits. You have Michael Harris II doing the best hitting he's done as a Brave. Ronald Acuna Jr. coming back at the same time. Drake Baldwin here. All of those guys are here. But there's some guys guys that have not been doing what they're doing. We know what happened with Jerkson Profar. Austin Riley still in a funk.
5: Still setting up.
0: We now have Murphy and Kim coming back. How much is it on the guys who haven't been performing
8: to perform?
0: And how much do you think is on you if they don't perform long term, since you have given those guys some pretty healthy contracts?
4: Are you worried about Austin Riley, Hassan Kim, and

0: Sean Murphy staying healthy?
1: 58 seconds.
2: If you're just joining, Alex was on, I don't know if you know this, Alex was on with the locker room this morning.
3: You need to answer the tough questions.
2: And Nick's allegation was they didn't ask the most direct question they could have asked. We're going through these because I'm guaranteeing.
1: There's no way for a 58-second question to be direct.
4: We're 18 minutes in, by the way.
0: Did it hurt your ability when you told everybody on Braves Vision that you were desperate to make a deal? Do you think they held that other teams against you?
2: Next question.
5: Alex, I heard you yesterday say the plan all along was to bring Hassan Kim back. I ask why, and was there a financial aspect that may have led to him being back on the club?
4: That's a good question,
1: I don't have any problem with making a GM acknowledge,
2: right.
1: Yes, it's the money. The question is nothing but the money.
4: The question should just be, was it Mateo or Kim? Yes.
0: Was 21 an anomaly? Because you haven't won a postseason series since then.
2: I need everybody to calm down. You guys are screaming over each other. We're analyzing the interview. I think there's a lot of good we're hearing.
0: I found out that Ronald Acuna Jr. is back and Sean Murphy is back. What are we doing?
2: All right, I guarantee we're getting to the question. What was your question again?
0: Again, you said multiple times, we need a starter.
2: Right.
0: You didn't acquire a starter.
2: Oh, this got to be next.
5: Alex, speak about guys being hurt. You got three young pitchers or relatively young pitchers dealing with injuries. I'm going to go kind of rapid fire with these. Spencer Strider, is he done for the year? Spencer Schwellenbach, what's his estimated return? And what's going on with Hurston Waldrop and what
1: decent
5: he was dealing with down at AAA?
1: Yeah,
0: decent questions. Yes, yeah, that's good. Works.
1: 20
0: yes.
1: minutes in.
2: Now, this might have been the point where
1: John just asked like three pertinent questions over the course of like 16 seconds.
2: It was well done.
1: Fantastic.
2: Now, I texted John, and this might have been, again, I caught about, caught up midway, and I texted John and said, if you would, just ask him today, who would his playoff rotation be? Just so we have to hear him.
0: That's a great question.
2: It was quick, to the point.
6: Was that next, or did we get there somewhere else?
3: Walt Weiss, his first job here in Atlanta, his first year here in Atlanta as manager. What do you think now you guys are going to be talking about the rest of the way? And does he have enough to manage what he needs to manage in the regular season, hopefully in the postseason, and hopefully deeply in the postseason?
0: Nobody cares.
3: His first job
0: here in Atlanta. Look, that's going to happen. All right, but Walt Weiss right now.
2: Yeah.
3: His first
0: job. Not the day to ask about the job
3: here in Atlanta.
2: He's going to ask him about going deeply in the playoffs, which is a fair question. Maybe today's not the day.
0: Right. Today's not the day.
2: Maybe today's not it.
0: But, you know, maybe when the postseason is here, we're on the eve of the postseason.
2: But in home team's defense, I think he's saying you didn't give him enough to work with now, so can he not go as deeply into the postseason?
0: Right.
1: This can't be good for show-to-show relations.
2: It's probably not helping a lot right now, but we're just analyzing for the
3: game. Here we go again.
0: We've come this far.
2: Well, Nick made
0: might
2: a claim.
0: As well keep going.
2: I'm defending the locker room because there's no way that Nick is right that they didn't ask him. You said you were going to get another starter. How important was it?
0: You said it multiple times.
2: That's your allegation.
0: Yeah.
2: It's got to be next.
5: Hoping that we make it, this question will go along the lines of the playoffs. Who do you envision being the number 2 and 3 starter if we make it to the postseason?
0: You did ask that. Good.
2: That's my question.
0: That was mine. He did listen to you.
2: My question.
1: Oh, John Michaels.
2: I sent that to Jam.
0: John Michaels' value is going up as this interview
2: continues.
0: And it was
2: quick. It was to the point. Now, Alex, didn't answer.
0: Right. But you got to ask the question. You can't make a guy answer a question.
2: I remind the audience, Alex will never answer stuff. I shouldn't say that. He won't answer 90% of it, but we still have to ask. And if we try to circle back to it and ask him again. Which he got to your question next. I guarantee it.
3: All right. The trade deadline has come and gone. The Braves are going to be what they are the rest of the season. We're in first place. And we'll see if that will get us to the postseason. And if we get to the postseason, we'll see what it will yield us. Hopefully, we don't have as much time in between the next time we talk to you, Alex, as we always love to have you here in the locker room.
7: All right, guys. Really enjoyed it.
2: All right, Cullen skips.
0: Then they asked everybody afterwards.
4: I did not skip anything. How dare you put that on me?
0: They asked everybody afterwards, how they did.
2: No, they didn't.
0: Yes, they did.
2: What do you mean?
0: They asked. Did we ask him enough tough questions?
2: And you said no. Were Nick in a car? Did you call in and say no?
0: I was already here. Nick in the back room.
2: I don't believe they didn't. They asked him about the pitching.
0: No, they
2: had.
0: Okay. You heard every question.
2: Well.
0: Every single question.
2: West, your thoughts.
8: I'm going to be listening to your show, and I want y'all to break down our interview with Harrison Butker and see if we asked the tough question.
2: I think it's the first time ever we've ever...
4: I know you didn't ask the tough question. We all know what that tough question would have been.
0: Yeah.
2: I think the first time ever
0: we've
2: down somebody else's interview on the radio station.
1: Somehow, Steve asked all the questions to Lawrence Taylor and never got around to the tough ones. Asked a lot.
2: Do you feel like,
1: let him go?
2: Do you feel like you've gone too far with this?
0: No, I feel like they didn't go far enough. Mm.
2: I was perfectly pleased with their review. I thought they hit all the high points and keynotes.
3: You need to answer the tough questions.
2: Set them up.
0: What do you think about afterwards, asking people how you did?
2: I didn't hear that, so I'm going to assume you're just doing a Nick thing right now. They didn't ask people how we did. Do you like us?
0: They pretty much
2: are
0: did.
2: We pretty?
0: They pretty much did.
2: They did. They didn't take calls.
0: The one guy, I flipped out on some guy when I came in for the morning crossover. He said, "Let me ask you guys a question. Would you take one World Series every 15 years or be a part of the playoffs, you know, every 15 years?
2: Huh?
0: So in other words, you win a World Series, but then you're not a part of the postseason in the other 14 years.
2: It's one of those deals with the devil.
0: Right. It's not mutually exclusive.
2: Gotcha.
0: That's a stupid question, I said.
2: But that was a caller.
0: Yeah.
1: Oh, so that started your day.
0: Yeah, that was a really stupid question.
2: So that's why you're in this place.
0: Well, I mean, I'm okay now, and I went back to the place
2: right.
0: as you guys came
2: Judge
0: in.
2: Judge the interview with a grade.
0: I'll give it a C+.
2: Westy?
0: It could have been better.
8: They held his feet to the fire. I'm giving them an A.
1: Strong 4.
2: Cotter, your thoughts, grade?
9: I'm Switzerland.
2: Oh, you are so... What happened to you? Like, when did you become this guy?
9: I'm abstaining.
2: I thought it was an A-. I thought they did great.
0: I
2: thought they were awesome. You guys are harsh critics. You didn't get them on. You're a little bothered.
0: What about Robert Suarez? We don't ask
2: they
0: about
2: ran
0: him
2: out of
0: either.
2: Time. We have breaks to
0: but
2: get
0: he had
2: to.
0: Plenty of time.
1: He's not
0: to
1: important.
0: Ask.
1: I'm out for 23 minutes.
2: Well, I mean, listen. They were given a Alex had another interview to get to. Steak was waiting, so they like you had to go.
9: I've had plenty of sit downs at the Caribou Coffee across the street. I don't need another one.
2: Yeah, but you don't even technically work here, so I don't think you're...
9: Still, it'd be like, you need to come too, Connor.
0: That's
10: a classic spot there, buddy.
8: Chuck, you've actually given out grades and gotten a paycheck for it. What's your grade?
1: Incomplete. I'm sure it's represented better in full form than maybe just the edited slice. It's probably hard.
10: There was zero editing.
1: The convo, the pace of it. I'm sure there was...
9: Incomplete is weak.
2: Yeah, Cotter's right.
9: That's worse than me being Switzerland. Yeah, you're a full-time employee here.
1: D.
0: I think you have to be respectful, but I also think you have to convey the frustration that you have.
2: I agree.
0: That's all.
2: But I thought they did a great job. I was A-. I thought they hammered all the key points. Took them a while to get there, but that's why they don't get an A+. Who gets an A+ in an interview?
0: Nobody.
2: It's hard.
0: Nobody.
8: All of my questions were answered.
2: Yeah. Thank you, Westy.
1: Give him a D for deadline.
2: That's funny.
0: So, C+.
2: How do you think this is going to go tomorrow?
0: I don't know. I'm off the rest of the week.
2: That's good.
0: It's not my problem.
2: So you don't care?
0: No, I don't care.
2: Okay.
0: Once I leave here, it's over, man. Once this mic gets turned off, I'm done.
2: Wait a minute. I'm told there was another question. I am being told Finn asked a question about a lockout.
0: Oh, he did. He did ask a question about a lockout.
2: Oh, well, that's interesting.
0: And that was a fair question as well. Did he think that the lockout was an influence on what deals needed to be made?
2: I'm not outing sources.
0: Finn did say that at the end. He did, in his defense.
2: I was just told.
0: After he dropped the ball, asked
11: President
0: him
11: baseball
0: about
11: operations,
0: addressing the
11: general manager for the Atlanta Braves, Alex Anthopoulos, joins us on the Loud Security System Newsmaker line. Last one,
2: Chuck,
11: for me,
2: and
11: it's about
2: us.
11: The work stoppage possibly come up before too long. Did that affect any of your decision-making at the deadline, or is it just
0: about
11: trying
0: to... B- now.
2: All right, good.
0: Yeah, B. I'll give it a B.
11: So you got that bent out of shape,
0: grader.
11: Or
0: I'll give it
11: ended up being a B-?
0: A B. I'll give it a B.
1: He's just walking it back.
9: It was the old Nick. The old Nick came back, B-, and he was throwing furniture around the break room.
2: Do we give Finn a little extra? He reset a couple of times?
0: Yeah.
2: Chuck could learn from that?
0: Strong reset, yeah.
2: Strong reset.
1: Mm-hmm. I think there's a reset for
0: all you have
1: question.
0: To say is...
9: Chuck, do you stop it. We saw what happened yesterday when you were in charge of phone calls.
1: Oh,
9: right?
1: So just
9: running
1: point, don't do it, though.
9: Yeah, running point is a different animal altogether. You got to reset.
0: All you have to say is Alex Anthopoulos. They know who he is.
3: President of baseball operations and general manager
0: for
3: the Atlanta Braves. Alex Anthopoulos, he joins us here in the locker room via the Loud Security Systems Newsmaker line.
0: You're wasting time.
1: I want to sponsor that interview line myself.
11: President of baseball operations and general manager for the Atlanta Braves. Alex Anthopoulos joins us on the Loud Security Systems Newsmaker line.
2: I'm going to say this.
0: Alex Anthopoulos on the Loud Security Systems Newsmaker.
2: They got to feel good. And Loud Security is getting taken care of.
1: I want to sponsor that.
0: Alex, you said you needed a starting pitcher multiple times. It didn't happen. Mm-hmm. What do you say to people that are disappointed?
2: They sort of asked that.
0: Yes.
3: So get ready, sir, for the toughest interview you've ever faced.
0: This is the problem. You start saying that going in.
10: Who says that?
2: Home team just did, and that's fine. You guys leave my guy alone. You guys are hammering these. Like, I thought there was a wonderful interview.
1: I didn't hear the interview, so I can't really...
2: You just did.
1: No, just the edited version of it.
2: Now we're just going to play Alex's answers in one long stream.
0: Are you going to play the game what they asked, what they should have asked.
2: That's it. Atlanta's new favorite game. Domino and Cellini critique everybody else's interview. Yeah, we tell you what you did wrong. Yeah,
0: we're the two old Muppets in the balcony. We got all the answers.
2: Just think tomorrow you're going to get attacked, and you should.
0: That's fine.
2: I'm on the side of the locker room on this one. It was a horrible thing you just did.
3: Here I go again.
0: I know. Listen, sometimes the truth hurts. That's all. That's all I'm going to say. Sometimes that's
11: the way
0: it
11: goes. Take it easy over there, guy. Where are you going to beat him off? Now, where are you going to be tanning?
0: I don't know what I'm doing tomorrow. I'm going to be sleeping.
2: All day?
0: No, I'll get about 9:30 or so.
2: If shoulders tomorrow?
11: So he'll miss it. He'll miss the whole locker room beatdown tomorrow morning. And you won't lose a wink of sleep about it.
0: I mean, what are they really going to say?
2: You were on the attack a little bit.
0: No, I was just very frustrated because, like you, I was texting them and they wouldn't address anything. It was like I was on the pay no mind list.
2: Well,
0: or I thought I had a pretty, pretty good feel of what to ask. The whole group.
2: Oh, it was a group text.
0: Yeah, all of them. Yeah. They all got it. Even Justin Birney was involved.
4: Justin was really mad they didn't ask about Suarez.
0: Yep.
6: Oh, was that on the list? Was that on Nick's approved questions?
4: He was like, I'm going to hold him accountable, and then he didn't do a thing.
6: What was he going to do?
4: I don't know. That's what he told me, and he didn't do a thing.
2: I didn't realize there's an accountability ledger on these interviews.
11: Speaking of accountability, I've got the rundown in front of me. I've got Marilyn Monroe. We were going to talk about her during the famous crossover.
2: Right.
11: 45 minutes in, we haven't
4: mentioned
11: her.
4: World famous.
11: We haven't mentioned her a bit. Yeah, the world famous crossover. I haven't mentioned her once.
0: Well, I put that in the rundown last night, and then what happened this morning happened. Which kind of sidetracked me.
11: Yeah, sidetracked you everything. From Marilyn Monroe.
0: Yeah.
2: What happened to Marilyn?
0: She died on this day.
2: Yeah. Oh.
11: She was only 36 years old.
2: What age?
1: Kennedy's killed her.
0: There's
2: allegedly.
0: Yeah. Close to?
11: That might be down the hall.
1: I think the Kennedys got the mob involved to kill her.
2: Allegedly.
1: Yeah. Because the mob
2: has a war going on.
0: Was she with John and Bobby?
1: Hell yes.
0: Okay.
2: Maybe Teddy, too.
11: Teddy was with Mary Jo Kopechnik.
2: Kopechnik.
11: Whatever.
2: Have her name right, she drowned.
0: At that point in time, Teddy was eating a hoagie somewhere. I don't think he was involved with Marilyn Monroe. Anyway, the 2 o'clock hour brought to you by 100% employee-owned and operated Woodstock Furniture and Mattress Outlet. 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Me and Domino will both be back together on Monday at 10. 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
27: 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Braves baseball on deck, but it's been a busy day for your Atlanta Falcons. They're back on the practice field this afternoon. And that includes Bijan Robinson. Robinson getting his first camp action after finally getting his contract extension. It is a 3-year deal, making him the highest paid running back in league history. The bad news today, though, D'Angelo Malone was moved to the reserve pup list. That means he will not play this season. To the Braves, all set for the stretch run now. Here we go. Tonight, they open a 3-game series of the Marlins at Truist Park. Grant Holmes gets the ball here for game one. First pitch coming up at 7:15 right here on Atlanta Sports Station. 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
29: They are on fire the last couple of days. All right, we'll get to all that after we get to our headlines. 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
29: Do they play the Savannah Bananas or something? 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
3: Tender, yet sturdy.
29: Like it. Like where we're at.
1: My biscuit muse. Nicole McMahon. It wouldn't have been creepy if you left the music up.
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29: Thank you. 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That's Extra 106.3 FM, Atlanta's only conservative news and talk radio station. 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We will look ahead to the final 50-game kick now for this team to try to figure it out with what they have. Bijan Robinson's a very wealthy man today. The Falcons have an injury. We'll talk about training camp. All of it after a top story. A horrific fart attack sent moviegoers running out of the theater in the middle of the new Spider-Man movie. While screening the movie Spider-Man Brand New Day was playing in Columbia, an audience member allegedly heard a farting attack that cleared the theater. Hundreds of people could be seen leaving the theater, running into the hall, including a man dressed as Spider-Man.
1: This is not true.
29: To escape the rancid smell. One moviegoer said, quote, to ruin a whole movie like that, only God knows what that person ate. That's our top story.
4: It smells like poo-poo.
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1: That was herd mentality. There's no way that someone passed gas bad enough to clear a theater.
29: Have you ever been around me in the studio?
1: It's an enclosed space. It's much smaller.
29: Okay. Colin, do you think I could clear out a theater if just based on what you know about me?
5: If you ate hot dogs for breakfast like me and Chuck been up to, it would set you going.
1: Yeah, you'd have to have a giraffe eating burritos and then just let loose.
29: I like how you guys hate yourselves. The group chat this morning, Cullen sends a picture of the most disgusting.
1: It was not plated well.
5: I tried.
29: Okay, he sends a picture. This is at 10:30 in the morning. Chuck, rate my morning dogs. And these are two hot dogs dressed up with what looks like some sort of melted shredded cheese. Either a ketchup, some onions.
5: Like, there's no onion.
29: What is that?
5: It's just barbecue sauce.
29: What is this over here?
5: All we got is cheese and barbecue sauce.
29: I'm telling you, hate yourself. You did that to yourself at like 10 in the morning?
5: Well, they were left over. I grilled out on Sunday night, so, you know, it was available.
29: Okay, well.
1: Hot dogs for breakfast is fine, but just clean it up. It was a sloppy dish.
29: Yeah, have a cereal. Have a banana.
5: 10:30 is different than 6:30.
29: All right, that's fair. I cannot recall a time where Braves fans were almost 100% in agreement on anything that the front office did. Typically, when there's a move made, you'll have one side that can see it one way and another side that could sell the other perspective. You can always play contrarian. You can always, again, try to see the other side of something. I don't know anybody could see the other side of what happened yesterday. It literally makes no sense to me. And all I like in life sometimes is, let me make sense of it. Doesn't have to be something I agree with, but Chuck, let me make sense of it. And what happened yesterday with all the pitchers that moved, with all the money the Braves had to spend, and with more prospect capital than they've had in years, it doesn't make sense to me. So I need somebody to help me make sense of it.
1: Even if it were I mentioned Luis Castillo, if it were a Freddie Peralta, it didn't have to be Tarek Skubal. I would have liked it to be, and I think it could have been if you decided maybe you did trade away a future Drake Baldwin. I don't know. And maybe in 2 years, because you said you don't understand. I don't either. The only way I can understand this, still won't like it, is if in 3 years there's like three more Drake Baldwins, and we get confirmation that that's what Texas wanted for DeGrom or something along those lines.
29: Let me give you because I've heard Alex do the thing where people called about Drake and they called about Ronnie and they called about Schwellenbach, all that. I guarantee they've also called about a bunch of others that haven't materialized. This is like the thing that you do when you're a gambler and you only talk about your wins. There have been calls that Alex has exchanged with other people that he's turned down deals that included names that haven't turned into star-level players. So as much as I see his perspective on, I don't want to trade the potential future, I can't have my GM getting gun-shy.
1: I agree with you on that, and I've said during the crosstalk, it is such a long, impossible-to-navigate thing of baseball season.
29: World-famous crossover.
1: World-famous crossover, exactly. 6 months with guys, you're living on top of each other. And to keep them from not killing each other, that's part of the function of the manager and the coaching staff. But then to succeed on the field, they've done so much, and they kind of righted the ship after June, which was as bad as anybody in baseball. So they're in first place. They're 22 games over. They've stretched out the lead again to 8. All of this is a lot of work that you can already put on the shelf, and to not add, I don't know, Jose Soriano.
29: Well, not to
1: even Clay Holmes.
29: Pick 12 names because 12 moved yesterday. To not give yourself the best opportunity. See, here's what I would say to this. I don't want to see you on the wrong side of a deal. We mentioned the Mark Teixeira deal last week. I had brought up the John Smoltz trade. But there are a reason you can point to those things. Doesn't happen all that often. Where you give up a deal and it's like, oh my God, look at the prospects that went the other way. They turned into something grandiose. It does happen. But again, that's part of the GM, the good and the bad of it, that you're going to say, hey, I wish I wouldn't have pulled the trigger on that.
1: That's the only way you can understand that is like 3 years from now and you still won't like it, especially if the Braves don't win a World Series this year. We still have the outcome to deal with, and maybe the outcome is they do win the title.
29: But even if they do, the process wasn't right.
1: It was they did so much work up until the trade deadline and then didn't help themselves. And everybody you're competing against did. The Padres came out swinging.
29: I'm going to guarantee you every GM, A.J. Preller and Dave Dombrowski and all of them, they gave up stuff yesterday that didn't love to give up. But that's part of it. It's got to hurt a little bit. When you make a trade for something of value, typically it's got to hurt a little bit. There's a reason you could get Jorge Soler for nothing when you did. There's a reason Eddie Rosario went for a mascot. And there's a reason Adam Duvall could be had for nothing. And I'm not picking on those. Those are, in retrospect, wonderful moves, but they were low percentage, low risk, very high rewards. Sometimes you do have to say it hurt that we just gave up Tate Southesine yesterday.
1: Yeah.
29: But we just got Jose Soriano, who we believe this year will help us make a World Series run or at least give us the best shot, and he's here for the future as well. It's got to hurt both sides. Alex seems to me lately to want to make a bunch of moves that don't hurt. I don't think it hurt him to trade Vaughn Grissom. I think we didn't want to give up Vaughn. I think they kind of knew what Vaughn was. Chris Sale turned out to be a boon. It was a huge success. It didn't hurt him to give up any of those 2021 prospects. It didn't hurt to give up any of the things he gave up. He just gave up Anthony Molina, who was not a part of anything, not Joe Alvarez, who's not a part of anything. Everything he gave up was not a part of everything. And I like him to be savvy, but sometimes you have to roll the dice. You do.
1: Well, like I said, the flag flies forever. I don't know if there was a bad deal in 95, a bad contract on that team. I don't know. I could think back to trades. Oh, they traded some prospects. They won a World Series, and that's what can justify any sort of trade.
29: It can, but even if you don't win the series and the process is good,
1: you're rewarding the first 4 months of the season is what you're doing. Yeah. So the outcome is still out there, but in this case, it's sort of a pull this out of the fire versus confirmation of anything. Like Dustin May is a chance to get something done. I don't know. Spencer Arrighetti, like that's a chance to get something done. Tyler Molly is not.
29: All right, coming up. Oh, by the way, I do want to get to the Bijan stuff. I want to get to all the Bijan stuff. We'll get to that. We got Falcons training camp stuff, but you know where the fuel is going to come from today. Coming up next, today was a good day for some interesting reactions to the Braves' underwhelming trade deadline, both locally and nationally. You'll hear both next.
1: That's interesting.
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0: Hey, it's Nick Cellini here with Tom, the Honest Car Guy, and Chris, who came all the way in from Kansas City to buy a car from Tom. Tom. How did this all happen?
2: Well, I'm a loyal 680 The Fan listener for a long time. When we moved to Kansas City, I never stopped. So I was checking out the app and heard Tom's commercial on the radio and wanted to come down and give him a shot, see if they can give me a deal on a truck. And they did.
0: Can you tell the folks Kansas City here, doesn't matter how easy the process is?
2: Absolutely. Noah called him up, told him what we were looking for. Within a day or two, I had several options in my email. I told him which one I liked. They went ahead and shared their screen with me and showed me all the cosmetic issues with the truck. There wasn't many. So I was like, yeah, let's go ahead and do it. So they made it all happen from the comfort of my home in Kansas City. So I flew down and wanted to drive her back, see how she rides.
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14: 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We start with baseball as we now get our first look at the retooled Braves tonight. This homestand concluding with a three-game series taking on the Miami Marlins. Grant Holmes getting the ball here for game one. It'll be Ryan Gusto on the other side. 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Falcons made Bijan the highest paid running back ever. Ravens gave Zay Flowers a big four-year extension as well. And from college, coaches poll released today. Ohio State number one, followed by Oregon. Georgia Bulldogs come in at number three. We got you covered as the season approaches. Keep it locked on Atlanta's football station. 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
29: It's a good day with Chuck and Chernoff. Thanks for making us a part of your Tuesday on The Fan. 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All right, we'll give you more of our thoughts on the deadline, the underwhelming Braves deadline, in about 10 minutes. We will look ahead to the final kick of the season starting tonight. Just 50 games left. Bijan's new deal and how it affects the Falcons' salary cap situation and more coming up. First, let's find out who the Good Day segment is brought to us by.
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29: Okay, so I wanted to give you guys a little landscape, both nationally and locally, what the reaction was beyond our opinions to the Braves' trade deadline. Here's Jesse Rogers, who works for ESPN, had him on the show a couple of weeks ago, talking about the Braves not adding a starter and why it happened.
16: When you make that kind of a trade, you have to pass the threshold of what you have. And I'm not sure that Alex thought that he had someone out there that wasn't named Tarek Skubal that was better than what he had internally. It doesn't feel like they do have that second guy to pair with Chris Sale. Now, look, if they have an injury or two, that's really going to hurt them. So to me, it's not just quality, it's also quantity. I think they do have a bunch of good threes and fours and fives.
29: Yeah, I think it probably tracks more to fours and fives. I know we're nitpicking at that point, but Casey Mize is a big upgrade over anything you have.
5: Yep.
29: I think Robbie Ray is in that vein, but he can miss bats, so there's something to like there. Again, I'm not the biggest Robbie Ray fan, but of what was out there, Kevin Gausman. But you were hoping a new environment would have found some things for guys who have been good before to unlock it again.
1: And if they didn't have that change and the gold standard, people have talked about, it's not magic, but you walk in the Braves locker room, the expectations, the way they do things. If you've got a good, like if you're a golfer and you're not good, but you played at Augusta, I promise you, whatever your game would be, it'd be at its best. That's what you get with a veteran coming to the Atlanta Braves, mm-hmm. and you didn't give yourself a chance for that.
29: I almost think anybody that would have been picked up yesterday would have moved ahead of almost everybody we have up to like that number two spot. Maybe not a traditional outside of Mize 1-2 punch, but everybody else, Soriano, if they would have gone for Reed Detmers, obviously DeGrom, like all those guys would have been substantial upgrades. Here's a local perspective from Chad Bishop, who covers the Braves for the AJC. He joined Buck and Kelly last night here on The Fan, and he was asked the same question we all have been asked: who would follow Chris Sale in a playoff rotation?
16: Maybe A.J. Smith-Schauber is one of those guys. Maybe Bryce Elder. So I think they do have some options internally. Again, it's not what Braves Nation wants to hear, but with the strength of this bullpen and how good it's been, and with the addition of Suter from the Angels, maybe the thinking there is, right, we have all these great arms in the bullpen, and if we can maybe get to that Game 3 or that Game 5 or that Game 7, we can win a few of these games and a few of these series.
29: I'm not picking on Chad, because it's the same thing we're all doing, guessing. Like, A.J. Smith-Shauber's not even in the rotation right now. He might be back up after a couple of more starts.
1: Yeah, that's a maybe. That's a suspect. That's a possibility.
29: It is. It absolutely is. But it's one of these times. They've thrown AJ into the fire now a couple of times. He got the start against the Padres. I want to say maybe he got a start against the Phillies or got used in one of those series. You're like, all right, kid, go get it. And that might be where they are again. How are you back in that spot again? That's the frustration. And then Chad Bishop was asked about the possibility, and this has been talked about a few different times, of Didier Fuentes pivoting this late in the season from the bullpen to the rotation.
16: He's been so good in that bullpen role, and I just think he's too valuable to that bullpen in this particular season. He can eat some innings, even though he's throwing 100 miles an hour. I don't think they want to do that. Maybe it's possible in the next couple months, maybe he's throwing 2 1/3, 2 2/3, 3 innings. And if you're a do-or-die playoff situation, maybe you do leave him in for a third or fourth inning. But he's such a valuable weapon and has really come into his own this season.
29: Yeah, I don't think there's a time, or this is the time to stretch him out, but out of necessity, like, there's a point where in the postseason, if Dylan Dodd's going this well and Didier's this good, that you are going to lean on them to go multiple innings multiple times. That outside of Chris Sale, that in like game two of a playoff series, at the first sign of trouble, whoever's starting game two, all right, Dylan, you're coming in the third. We're going to give you the third and the fourth. Didier, we're going to try to give you the fifth and the sixth. And then we're going to try to back end it with Dylan Lee. Hopefully Suarez is back in Iggy.
1: Oh, gosh. We're going to try. Hopefully. No, we'll but see if.
29: But you're doing. I'm telling you, that's the best philosophy.
1: I know it is.
29: Those are your best arms.
1: You're not supposed to be using phrases like that when you get to the second starter in your rotation. We'll see. Maybe. Hopefully. That's your second starter.
29: I think if you're going to have any path to playoff success, it's going to be what I just laid out. That Dylan Dodd, who is really factored in, and Didier can eat 4 innings a day. Now, you might wear them the hell out, but it's the postseason, and that's kind of the calling card of what the postseason is about.
1: I hate to say this, the night shift has not been the same since that run.
29: The night shift or just
1: the night shift?
29: Yeah, no, they were
1: like
29: all cooked.
1: All of those guys, none of them were the same.
29: Tyler Matzik would have never been the same after that. I mean, Luke Jackson was never going to be whatever after that. Will Smith, you squeezed every bit out of
1: Redlined
29: that.
1: Redlined every last bit of it.
29: AJ Minter, all of them. It was great, but it came with a price. I know this much now. It's been 1,302 days since anybody around here thought it was a good idea to win a championship.
1: This is ruined. A perfectly good day when I just washed my car.
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0: about to do the thing on the day after the trade deadline. It's come and gone. Underwhelming will be the term you hear a lot from this side of the room. With the Braves now refocused on the final 50 games of the regular season, starting tonight with the Marlins, the first of three on the Fan. It's on the Fan mobile app. You can watch us on our 6-8 of the Fan YouTube channel. 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Let's start the hour by saying hello to Charles.
1: Hey, Matt.
0: Hi, Chuck.
2: It's going to be real quick. No campfire music.
0: Okay.
1: Do you know the story of Otis Mounds?
0: I think I do, but you want to fill me in during the break?
2: More about that later.
0: Okay. Good tease.
2: Like where we're at.
0: So we actually have baseball tonight. Like there was a lot of, I mean, I was in my feelings yesterday. I recorded the Daily 10 and it was just 12 minutes of me ranting and raving. You can hear that, or you could just stick around for the ranting and raving. It's going to happen here. A lot of us were that way. Frustrated, angry, bothered, not understanding why the Braves did not address the biggest need that they've had since November, and it wasn't addressed again yesterday. But they will play baseball tonight with Grant Holmes against Ryan Gusto at 7:15. The Braves open play with a 7.5-game lead over the Phillies. 8 in the loss column. Phillies beat Washington yesterday. Chuck, here's the other side of it. The Braves are only a game and a half back of the Dodgers for the 2 seed. 2 games back of the Brewers for the 1 seed, which I think now becomes extra large. Because now you need to avoid as many games as you can. Well, you know the big argument, do you want to play or do you want to sit out the week? We can have all sides of that debate. Without a legitimate option behind Chris Sale, you want to avoid the first round any which way you can. And I don't know if that's going to be possible because the Dodgers got this kid named Skubal in a trade. He starts tonight. The Brewers added two, but the Braves are within shouting distance of both.
2: Yeah, the Phillies are, as you said, second place, and they got a dub. They got Brooks Raley. I don't think that that's the second coming of, you know, John Franco or anybody. They got Luis Arraez, who Bryce Harper's like, I'll move to the outfield. Do what you got to do if you want to make a trade and can help us. And so old man Bryce Harper said he's going to go take his knees out to right field again. The Phillies made moves. The Dodgers made moves. The Padres, God almighty. And I thought they were almost dead. Didn't we sweep them or take 3 out of 4?
0: Yeah, but they were only 2 games back of the wild card because everybody, I told you what I say about AJ Preller. He don't believe in selling.
2: So add. And the Braves did make transactions, but this is it's barely more than a May transaction you make because of an injury. Like that literally is, Tyler Molly is the, you might have gotten a right-handed hitter that'll take some of the pressure off of Mike Yastrzemski, but he's been hitting better anyway. But there was nothing of impact done, not really. It was a real letdown.
0: Of impact, I agree.
2: Like Sutter, you can get more out of the bullpen, maybe. You can lengthen it.
0: Around the margins, I like all these moves. I do.
2: Yeah.
0: Like, if you can make your club better in any way, Lane Thomas makes sense. To get Tyler Molly for the reasons we talked about. Richie almost out of options. Raylo on the IL makes sense. The Brent Suter move, fine. Third lefty, got a low contact rate. Like, all of it makes sense. But they would have all made more sense had they done the thing we all thought was going to happen, and that was get some sort of an option as a number two-ish type starter behind Chris Sale. Now, the Jacob deGrom thing sounds like it was going to happen if deGrom signed off on his no trade, waiving it, but that didn't happen, so you have to pivot to something else. But this was disappointing on so many levels, right? Disappointing because the names that were out there, like Casey Mize, for instance, he goes at the buzzer when the Braves needed a name like that and the Padres get him. Disappointing because the Braves had the $15 million, which is actually 18 if you do the luxury tax number, and they just sat on the dollars, and they had more prospect capital they've had in years.
2: Yep.
0: Disappointing for that reason. Disappointing because every other team that's an NL contender made at least one move, and some made a couple of moves. But Chuck, it's beyond that. It's disappointing because Walt Weiss doesn't have a better opportunity to have a roster that can make a deep run in October. You can overcome it, but it doesn't give them the best opportunity. And I think most of all, it's disappointing the Braves fans who saw a 67-45 team that was greatly overachieved. To their credit, man, this roster is not 67-45 talent. But they've overachieved, and I thought that was the point where Alex is like, guys, I'm going to reward it. I'm going to go get you this piece to reward it, to give Walden another piece, give Sale some support, to give everybody. And it's so disappointing. None of it happened, and it makes no sense.
2: No, the Pirates bought. When you look around the other, just, I'll say, contenders for the postseason in the National League, It literally is. Every single one of them says, how can I get better? There were even teams that obviously have sort of higher ideas that were buying and selling. You have the Tampa Bay Rays. When they trade for Freddie Peralta, that kind of endorses Freddie Peralta for me. And we didn't try. I don't know why.
0: Well, they tried, but they didn't do anything. Trying's not the point. Everybody tries.
2: We didn't give me a chance. I'm sorry. I'll take that. We didn't try. We didn't give me a chance as a Braves fan. The Rays, they got their fans got a chance on Freddie Peralta. The Tigers, they actually like the return they get, and they're only 2.5 games out of the wild card. The Padres, everybody, you look around, you give those fans a chance. The Braves didn't give their fans a chance here, and it's, again, it is such a deflating moment when you think how much good has already been done for the team. Even a more impactful bat, I would have understood if you decided to push your chips that way.
0: I don't think there was one, though. That's what I kept saying last week. I said, the bat, there's not a bat that's going to be super impactful.
2: Not a right-handed one.
0: Lane Thomas makes a lot of sense. He rakes against lefties. Him and Yaz, I love it. That makes perfect sense. But the bigger picture remains that Alex was asked this morning, who's your game two starter if the playoffs started today? Now, he wasn't going to answer, nor should he. But the answer is he doesn't have one. So now you go into the postseason and you're going to have to hope that randomness and the weirdness of short series works in your benefit. It kind of happened that way in 21. See, that's the thing that people cannot forget. 21, the Braves weren't close to the best team. They were probably of the 12-team playoff field. They were like, I don't know, eighth? Like, whatever they were, that was an 88-win team that was super flawed everywhere that got incredibly hot. So, yes, can that happen again? Sure, that's not a strategy. Hope and randomness and weirdness in October is not a strategy.
2: Yeah, and Fried was starting games and Morton was starting games. And they had the what is it, Saturday-Sunday games here that they didn't have frontline starters, and they made it kind of work. But it's just shocking because the profile of this hasn't really changed even since spring training, because Strider was pitching, but we didn't know how well it was going to go. Raylo was there, but we didn't know how well it was going to go, especially the last week of spring training when he had that velocity dip of about 6 miles an hour. So this has been going on since spring. There were healthier bodies there who were maybes. Now a lot of that's been decided.
0: But I'd also add, I'd love Spencer Schwellenbach to be a part of this, but we cannot for 1 minute count on any of that. That's such a long shot. And the AJ Smith-Shawver part of this, yes, he's theoretically part of the rotation here in the next few weeks, but nobody knows what he's going to do in a pennant race. He's never been like, hey, lean on it. You're now the two in theory, or the guy who's, it's a lot. He's pitched in the postseason. They've asked a lot of him, but he's still got, I think, 17 career starts. So that cannot be ignored in all of this. We'll get to some Falcons news that is breaking, and it's potentially really not great news. We'll get to that coming up in a couple of moments. The Braves did reinstate Ha-Seong Kim. No surprise. We saw that coming.
2: Money.
0: Sean Murphy's back from the injured list. We told you yesterday when they traded Joey Bart, Sean was coming back. When they traded Eli White, it was because Lane Thomas was here. The one that I know people don't love, Jorge Mateo, got DFA'd. And yeah, I'd rather have Jorge than Ha-Seong Kim, but it's six or half a dozen. Jorge can run, right? So I get that, but I'm not going to go nuts over either one of those. The Braves also optioned James Karinchak and J.R. Richie to AAA. Told you Richie now has one option left. So you might not see him the rest of the year for obvious reasons.
2: Not Richie.
0: If he comes up, they can't send him now. So that's where they are on that front. Alex Anthopoulos, you might have heard, was on with the locker room this morning. And you can hear the entire interview later up at the 6-8 of the Fan mobile app. I thought this was a wonderful question from John Michaels. Well thought out. He asked Alex Anthopoulos who would be his game 2 or 3 starter if the postseason began today.
3: All that comes down.

0: Alex Anthopoulos, who would be his game 2 or 3 starter if the postseason began today?
1: All that comes down to who's throwing the best, who looks the best, who are we going up against, right, left, so on. It's really dependent upon the opponent. Unless you have a Chris Sale who's a slam dunk, it doesn't matter who it is.
0: That's another way of saying he doesn't know today.
2: Yeah.
0: Now, if Casey Mize had been traded for, he would have gone, yeah, Sale and Mize. Had Jose Soriano been acquired, he would have said probably Sale and Soriano.
2: Dave Roberts can give a different answer. Don Mattingly could give a different answer.
0: Oh, Dave Roberts is not fair. Roberts could give 5 options for game 1, 2, and 3. Now, maybe Alex still wouldn't have answered the question, but we would have known better what they could have done. I don't know who game 2 would be. No clue. And what he said probably is true. Who's hot? But I don't care if Martin Perez wins every start between now and then, same with Bryce Elder or Grant Holmes. When they take the ball in game 2 against Arizona or Philly or San Diego, none of us are going to feel good about it. None of us. Because the postseason's a different animal than a hot stretch in August and September. Now, Alex was also asked about the DeGrom rumor and the Ken Rosenthal report, if he wanted to at least acknowledge it.
1: Yeah, I saw that stuff. I saw those reports. You know, I know you guys won't have a good interview, and I'd like to give you guys a good interview, but there's certain things I got to give you GM speak and sports exec speak, and it's just very difficult for me to talk about other players on other teams. I wish I could give you more detail. And look, for me to start commenting about someone on someone else's team is be like someone doing that to us. It's probably not the right way to go.
0: So he wasn't going to acknowledge it. Fine. He said he saw it. Why not go to the horse's mouth? Ken Rosenthal talked about this. Same story with more detail on exactly what happened. Was DeGrom to the Braves looking like it was going to get done until DeGrom kiboshed it?
3: I've been talking about getting a playoff caliber starter since the offseason. Alex Anthopoulos still hasn't done it. But this gets to the Jacob DeGrom situation. He was going to be the Braves guy. And the Rangers, as I reported, approached him about waiving his no-trade clause for the Braves. And he said, no, I want to win here. I don't want to go. Braves probably thought he would go. They had met with him in free agency. They had reasons to believe maybe he would want to get out of Texas and play for the Atlanta Braves, who are really good. He chose not to.
0: Which is not the first time this has happened. For whatever reason, some guys like, I don't want to move the family. I settled here. It's why I signed here. It's where otherwise traded.
2: Already got a ring, too.
0: I'm going to stay. Yeah, whatever reason. It stinks because
2: NL ring.
0: DeGrom's not the same pitcher he was, but he's still good enough. That would have been a gigantic upgrade over what the Braves had. All right, so it didn't happen. What do you pivot to? If you're Alex, well, what are we going to pivot to at that point? What else can we do that maybe I didn't want to give up as much to get one of the other starters available, but I have to get somebody, so I'm going to bite down hard, give up a little bit more, and I'm going to get something done.
2: And if what Rosenthal is saying is an accurate unfolding of how it actually occurred, then we found out, still with time ahead of the deadline, Jacob DeGrom don't want to come here. What's wrong with that guy? For whatever the reason was, he didn't want to come here, and the news was out. So if we knew it hours before, then Alex obviously knew it hours before and still didn't get anything done.
0: Nope. And again, that's
2: really, really let down.
0: The frustration, the letdown, all of it. It's just it's a thing that is hard to make sense of, considering such a need for a team that's in position to head to the postseason. Our 3 o'clock hour is all presented by This Stuff Matters. Tom Gray is their voice and leader, pastor of Mars Hill Church, and a former SEC football player from Vanderbilt. Follow and find his messages at thisstuffmatters.net. We have a lot more on the deadline, thoughts on what happened, what they didn't do, where we go from here. We'll get to that coming up. I wanted to lead with a really good piece of Falcons news. What are we shaking our heads over?
4: I think X's is canceled.
0: Yeah, that's fine. I wasn't going to go there. Have a little faith in me, boys. I wanted to leave with a bunch of good news on Bijan Robinson's contract.
2: Yeah.
0: But Josh Kendall has just tweeted moments ago, Jalen Walker went down on a pass rush move today at Falcon practice. Left leg, everybody is on one knee. It looks like the Falcons are making that the last snap of practice. He was taken to the locker room on the cart. Ugh. Josh Kendall will join us at 4:30.
2: We should have him on today.
0: It seems to make sense. Yeah. We'll get a first-hand account on what that is. But, I mean, you don't want to speculate, but when the card is brought out and we're ending practice, gives you an idea how ugly that must be.
5: Also, Mark Raimondi felt it necessary to point out that there's no air cast for Jalen, which the fact that you would have to point that out makes me think that it felt like a devastating injury at some point.
0: Great. I was so gung-ho on a year two for Jalen, too, that this was going to be a year where he took that next step and was going to really become this

0: game-changing difference maker. And if that happened to Jalen today, that is just a gut punch.
1: BJ, get John Michaels to text Matt some questions when we have Josh Kendall on.
0: I need all the help I can get.
2: Yeah. On it.
1: Want to make sure, yeah.
0: When do we get to the good news today? Do I pivot to Bijan from there?
1: Bijan got broke off.
0: Yes, Bijan Robinson got the deal done that we knew was coming. We just didn't know the particulars on what it was going to look like. For Bijan, he gets the highest amount of money any running back has ever been paid. Adam Schefter had the news first that the two-time Pro Bowler agreed to a three-year extension worth up to $75 million, makes him the highest-paid running back in the history of the game. Bijan receives $51 million guaranteed, $37 million for signing his name. And the Falcons and both sides, I guess, had been cordial enough to say, we're close. This is going to get done. It's a matter of time. So the hold-in ends for Bijan Robinson. He was on the field today.
1: So here are the years now. It was a three-year extension, not like a five- or a six-year deal, which was in vogue just, I don't know, about a decade ago. They still have this season for the cheap rate. They've activated already the 27 season at the slightly more rate. Then that's kind of baked into it. This takes over for 28, 29, and 30, and the real money, it's 3 and 75, and there's incentives and escalators, and who knows if he could hit them. At the very least, this looks like a 3 and like $63 million is very realistic if he doesn't hit any of them.
0: Good for Bijan, well-deserved. The running back position, we know what it is typically, but when you have a dude this special, this different, this is Hall of Fame good, this is generational good, this is he can do everything on the field. Forget the position for a second, start ranking your top five or six weapons in all of the NFL. If you're doing a list without Bijan Robinson, you're not doing it the right way. And now,
1: he ain't been used fully yet.
0: He might get left off lists like that because he plays here. I know the fantasy football fans, obviously, he's always, you know, the first pick or up there for fantasy football fans. But for those who overlook Bijan, it's because the Falcons have never been relevant, right? Bijan's been here. They're winning 7 or 8 games. Not his fault. He's been that good and that difference making that it doesn't matter who the quarterback is. You know, we say like Kyle Pitts can't overcome stuff like that. Drake London can. Bijan can. Doesn't matter who's around him. Bijan's going to make everybody better around him. You're a lackluster O-line. You're a lackluster quarterback. He's going to make you look better.
1: Lost his best run blocking offensive lineman last August, Caleb McGarry, and still came back and had that season.
0: Yeah. Doesn't seem to matter because, again, when you're that different and that special.
1: And that young, and you recover in like 2 days, not 3 weeks.
0: Yeah. Couple of other things from Falcons training camp, if you're curious. Well, we got this news from Fox Sports. So the Falcons will open with the Steelers. Week one in Heinz Field in Pittsburgh, they will get the number two broadcast team of Joe Davis, Greg Olsen, and Pam Oliver. So at least we don't have to deal with, like, you know, Jonathan Vilma, Kenny Albert. They'll be doing the Saints and Lions game. That's the number four team on Fox. The number one team on week one, Kevin Burkhardt and Tom Brady, along with Aaron Andrews and Tom Rinaldi, they're going to have Washington at Philly. So you're going to get a little Jaden Daniels, a little Jalen Hurts.
1: I'd rather have Greg Olsen.
0: Agreed. The third team is Adam Amin and Drew Brees. They'll have Chicago at Carolina.
1: I don't know what I think about Drew Brees yet.
0: I think Drew's fine. I told you Albert and Vilma will have New Orleans, Detroit. Kevin Kugler, Daryl Moose Johnson, and Allison Williams will get Bengals at Bucks. I think Moose is still very good. And then Chris Myers, Mark Schlereth, and Jen Hale will have Miami at Vegas. So you'll get Kirk Cousins at his debut against Malik Willis.
1: It was only a mini camp run, or excuse me, the first day of training camp run. Did you see the video of Kirk running the sprints?
0: Yeah, it was old man trying to play with the kids.
1: It's like he had a walker.
0: Yeah. Jeremy Fowler was in Falcon camp for a couple of days from ESPN. He was on with the locker room yesterday. He did in his notes mention the Falcons are looking for pass rush additions as they brace for the James Pierce suspension. And now all of a sudden the Jalen Walker news. If you're just joining us now, Josh Kendall, who will join us at 4:30, tweeted out just moments ago that Jalen Walker went down in Falcons practice today. It was a left leg injury. Everybody went to one knee. The cart was brought out, and it looked like the final play. They ended practice right there. So, again, don't want to speculate. You hope for the best. But when that cart comes out, we have enough experience in this. And now everybody can yell at Kevin Stefanski, why are you practicing with Jalen Walker? We only do that in preseason games.
1: It's just buzzard's luck.
0: It's awful.
1: No failing of a coach or anything else like that. It's just terrible, terrible luck. And hopefully it's just a sprain.
0: This happens in practice 10 times more than preseason games. Yep. We have one of these reports. Carolina's already had a couple of them. Saints have had. This happens in practice because they have to practice, and bad ish is going to happen. Congratulations in order for Todd McClure, the Mud Duck. Falcons hired him as the coordinator of player development. So Matt Ryan brings one of his buds and Todd McClure back into the fold. They also made a few other moves, scouts and otherwise. They named Max Blank. I've never heard his name. He has been named as a scouting assistant to the team. Why does that name sound?
2: Oh, wow.
1: It's the kid. One of them.
2: Oh, surprise.
1: Do you remember back?
0: Oh, you're saying that's one of Arthur's kids?
1: Mid-00s, that little kid that would show up with Arthur on Sunday mornings?
0: That was Josh.
1: Yeah.
0: This is Max.
1: Oh, okay.
0: Yeah, so the nepotism runs deep.
1: Oh.
0: Yeah, that was Josh Blank. Deep. Max is another one. But Max somehow got his feet wet with some scouting, some other teams too. And he worked for the league for a minute now.
1: So like as an 8 year old, we met the former.
0: We met Josh.
1: We
0: younger.
1: Met the future. Yeah, we met the future owner.
0: We did. We met Josh even younger than that.
1: This is Max.
0: Yeah, this is Max Blank. So I read that name. I'm like, it sounds so familiar. Where would I know it from? Oh, nepotism is real.
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1: If I owned an NFL team, I'd hire my kid.
0: Yeah, of course. So I'm not saying it's a...
1: Can you imagine being the kid that dad says, all right, we're going to keep your resume on hand here.
0: You have to go work somewhere. I'm going to make you work for it.
1: We have a few more interviews.
5: If you had an NFL team and if you had a kid.
1: If I had an NFL team, I'd have like 9 kids.
0: Is that the thing that would spur you to have kids? All right. I think Arthur's got a lot of those, too. You guys will send your answers to the Harris Cherokee Casino's Twitter feed. Now that we've passed the trade deadline in baseball, what else needs a deadline? What else needs a deadline? Now, this is going to sound like the ultimate piling on, but I've said it to his face. An Alex Anthopoulos answer. Need to set a deadline. And I'd say that respect. I'd say it to him when he runs out the clock.
1: Cut him off.
0: Chuck, what else needs a deadline?
1: How about the John Kincaid announcement? God almighty.
0: When do we find out about that? You guys know any more deets on that one?
1: July 31st.
0: We've passed July 31st.
1: Oh, is it past then?
6: Isaiah, is that tomorrow?
0: Okay, so I heard a promo.
1: So have we moved the...
6: Isaiah says okay. That's tomorrow.
0: I think it's happening Thursday, right? I think.
5: I haven't told anything.
0: I think I heard a promo running that says Thursday we're going to get details on
1: it. I know-ish.
0: All right. Derek Thomas, what else needs a deadline?
7: I think he went to take a dump.
0: That's tough. Tummy issues he has. Brian Gephardt, that's rough. What else needs a deadline?
8: This King versus technology game. It's got to happen at some point.
0: Yeah, agree with that.
1: The shot.
0: What happens first, the Elston Howard thing or the King versus AI
1: thing? Thank you.
8: Mm.
0: Yeah. Colin Madden, what else needs a deadline?
5: I was actually going to go with the Elston Howard thing. Really hoping we get to that soon. Okay.
0: You guys will send your answers to the Harris Cherokee Casino's Twitter feed. Josh Kendall next hour. We'll get the latest on Jalen Walker, Bijan Robinson's new contract, and all the rest of the Falcons news. We'll get some dog information from one of the... information dudes who covers all things Georgia coming up around the corner. But coming up next, one of these things is not like the others. And unfortunately, the Braves are the one. We'll give you the details next.
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7: 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We get to the Braves. The party is over in Flowery Branch. Falcons have been feeling celebratory today with Bijan Robinson making his first camp appearance after getting a massive three-year extension to stick with Atlanta. The good vibes came crashing down, though, as Falcons do-it-all defender Jalen Walker reportedly carted off with an apparent leg injury. No idea what it is. Reports, though, that he was in a great deal of pain. Team ended practice after Walker left for the locker room. Our guy Josh Kendall was there, at least. He'll join Chuck and Chernoff and fill us in at 4:30. Braves open a three-game series with the Marlins, 7:15 tonight at Truist Park, right here on Atlanta Sports Station, The Fan, 680 and 93.7 FM.
0: 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And until then, you can also watch us on our 680 The Fan YouTube channel. 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All right, before we get some intel, and this is going to be good, Chuck had a verbal visit with a very valuable Georgia insider. We'll tell you how it impacts Kirby Smart coming up in just a couple of moments. I want to talk to you guys about the Braves' deadline decisions compared to everybody else in the NL. And Alex was asked about this on his press conference yesterday about do you, and I think Domino might have hopped on from vacation, which weird.
23: Yes.
0: And he asked him something about, you know, as everybody else seemingly tries to get better, does that motivate you sometimes to make moves? And Alex is like, no, we don't do it that way. But if you, Chuck, just did it this way, and we said, let's look at the top three potential playoff arms at every rotation, just as a guess today of what they would look like. And you tell me how the Braves fit in, okay? The Padres playoff rotation would look like this. Michael King, Casey Mize, Robbie Ray. The Brewers, Jacob Mizorowski, Kyle Harrison, assuming he comes back, and Dustin May. The Phillies didn't make a pitching move, but they're already stacked at the top with Zach Wheeler, Christopher Sanchez, and Jesus Lizardo. The Cubs have Shota Imanaga, Kevin Gausman now, and Clay Holmes as their top three. The Dodgers, you could pick anybody, but I'll say Yamamoto, Scooble, and then I assume Shohei. If not Shohei,
1: Snell.
0: Snell, fine. Robleski, whatever.
1: Does Snell have two Cy Youngs? And he's maybe their third or fourth starter.
24: Yeah, Bart!
0: So those are all the contenders in the National League. Then you do the Braves and you say Chris Sale's one, and then we could all have a different answer at two. You might say Martin Perez. Somebody might say Bryce Elder, bless their heart.
1: Game two. You can't send Martin Perez out.
0: Somebody might say bullpen game. Somebody might say if Tyler Molly gets hot. Like, you might get these answers. None of them are a good answer. Some might say AJ Smith-Shawver, and some might hit their knees and pray that Spencer Schwellenbach makes it back. That one I would put to the side and say all you're doing is hoping, because I think you have to, again, thread a needle on that doesn't seem realistic. How Alex could look at this, and this is what, again, nothing's adding up in my mind here, that he knows they don't have a competent playoff two. And he said since November, if I can go get a playoff arm, Casey Mize is a playoff arm. Jose Soriano would have been a playoff arm.
1: Oh, the Padres rotation was, I'd say, behind the Braves 3 days ago.
0: Chuck, they're two games out of the wild card. They're not even guaranteed to make the playoffs.
1: No, they had King and then question marks. We had Sale at least, and now they've got something that looks like a mini rotation.
0: Well, that's the thing. So you, on paper, Brewers are much better. Phillies obviously are better. Dodgers are the best. The Cubs made a huge improvement, and you said the Padres. That when you get into a playoff series, yes, the Braves bullpen, if Suarez returns, I think it's as good as anybody's in the NL, probably anybody's in baseball. So you can lean on that, but it's, again, it's a lot to ask to make sure everybody who comes in and out of that bullpen, that day they're on, everything's well. Instead of leaning on, if we had a 1-2 of Chris Sale and Casey Mize, or we had a 1-2 of Chris Sale and Kevin Gausman, we had a 1-2 of Chris Sale and Reed Detmers, whomever, it makes things so much easier on everybody, the manager, the bullpen arms, all of it. And not to do it makes no sense.
1: There's a trade deadline. If you remember back, John Schuerholz was trying to make a lot of things happen, and there were big names being tossed around. And the Braves wound up with Jose Hernandez at the trade deadline. And I remember the attitude was, how the hell were all these names being thrown around? And that's who we get. And that was with a Hall of Fame GM and a guy that already had his own World Series, et cetera. So there are frustrating dead end trade deadlines sometimes, but everybody else figured, literally everybody else who cared to improve in the National League, they did, especially on the mound, specifically with starting pitchers. Like Romero, I like kind of him. I would take him as another bullpen arm, but I really wanted the chance at Justin May. So the Braves didn't do any of that, and it just really shocked me.
0: Well, as I said, sometimes a trade is supposed to hurt you a little bit. Yeah, we gave up this, but we got this in return. It can't always be Anthony Molina and Nacho Alvarez, and it can't always be Bryce Ball, and it can't be just excess parts. That's great when you get the big return for it. But everybody who gave up something yesterday, I bet they were like, that hurt a little bit. It hurt to give up some of that prospect capital. I hope you guys are ready to go big. We want you to join the fan and the Georgia Power Street team on Wednesday, August 12th from 3 to 5:30 at the Texaco and Windy Hill Road with Big Sips. 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
1: 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Dash, sup?
4: Good. How's it going, man?
1: Oh, I'm doing pretty good. Talk running backs other than Nate Frazier, because we all know that he's special, yeah. And the running game behind what I think, them or Tennessee, I think is going to have the best offensive line in the conference.
4: Yeah, no doubt. I mean, we'll talk about running backs just real quick, because Nate Frazier is a guy who I think has a great chance to rush for, 1,000 yards this year. But Chauncey Bowen is back healthy. Of course, there was the accident that Dante Dowdle had. Don't know if he's going to be able to play football again, to be quite honest with you. And that was a big blow. But, fortunately for Georgia, Dwight, Peanut Phillips, had a great spring. He's really a change of pace type guy, a guy they're going to want to get the ball in space on third down. Somebody who I think can fill that role that Cash Jones, played for Georgia, last year, but I think could play it even better. And of course, they got, Bo Walker back for his sophomore year. So, barring any kind of injuries, I think the running back ring is going to be, pretty stout this year.
1: Up front, losing Drew Bobo, I've talked about this. You have any sort of change in the pivot, it doesn't matter if the next guy's good or not. It's a change. Yeah. And that certainly affected Georgia. Talk about big giant Drew Bobo coming back, as well as left tackle, who apparently it doesn't matter if you lose first-round draft pick to the NFL. Kirby's like, no, we good.
4: Yeah, Drew played such a huge role last year, not just as the starting center. I mean, he was just the glue to that whole unit, just kind of epitomized the toughness that, that Coach Moore liked to see. And, fortunately, he's back. And we talked to him at media day, and according to him, he's going to be back, right off the bat here when practice starts tomorrow. So we'll wait and see if that, in fact becomes true. But as you mentioned in the intro, this offensive line, I think, has a chance to be really good. Right now, I think Ernest Green is the guy you look for. Left tackle. We know as long as he stays healthy, I think he'll be fine. I mean, he played the position, a couple of years ago. Last year was really beat up a lot of the years, so I think he'll be the guy. But and Zaki Helton's a true freshman who come in and start at right guard this year. People have been talking a lot about him, but a guy that has not been mentioned but mentioned a lot, another true freshman I'm going to throw out there right now is Akini Ogboko. And if there's any kind of injury, they show the offensive line and he steps in. He may not be giving that job up. This guy is special. I mean, he's a guy, if they wanted to, in my opinion, they could stick him at right tackle, right now, and I think he'd do fine. But they just adds to the depth of what already is, I think, a very good offensive line. And again, as long as those guys sort of stay healthy, I agree it's going to be one of the better lines in the conference.
1: All right, so Lawson Lucky showed up, and I was just talking to somebody about a bunch of the freshmen a couple of years ago, and I mentioned Lawson Lucky, and he said, he's here to take somebody's job, Chuck. and that was a good tight end room. Well, now, he's the old girlfriend. He's old now. Talk about Caden Prothrow, because he's the one I can't take my eyes off of, and technically Elias Williams is a tight end too, isn't he?
4: Yes, he is. And both of those guys, funny, Caden is probably going to be more of a slot receiver than he is
1: a
4: tight end.
1: It's a freak show.
4: I mean, he is nuts. And I expect this guy to have a breakout year. If I had a you know, pick a freshman to click this season. It's going to be Caden, because I don't know if he's going to start right off the bat, but he's going to get, I think he'll get 50 or 60 snaps a game. I really do. I think he's that good. And that size, that speed, that athleticism, I mean, I think he's going to catch 30 or 40 passes, you know, this year. And you mentioned Elias Williams, those 6'7". You know, got the same frame as Darnell Washington. Not as big as Darnell, but he's a guy who has made great strides as a receiver. And with that height, you've got to think he's going to be a very dangerous red zone weapon.
1: All right, flip it around. Jordan Hall, I don't know. When somebody plays on the line sometimes and they're missing, we don't notice it, you know, specifically them, but just the level of play goes down. Jordan Hall was out, and I noticed it. Talk about his return, and just he's an important veteran.
4: Yes, he is. And he's healthy right now. And it was, you know, a tough injury. He was coming back from it. Issues with both his knees last year. Yeah. You know, you take away a player's knees, man, that's not much left that they can do. But he has battled back hard, and we spoke to him. I know at the Sugar Bowl. I haven't had a chance to speak to him during the spring or anything of that nature. But he's back, and I think he's ready to play a big role. That defensive line has got some pretty good depth, but he's going to be one of the guys that's really going to be leaning on to kind of lead that group.
1: I don't think I'm overstating this. Like, the second half of the season, Ellis Robinson decided to be as good a corner as there was in the conference.
4: Yeah.
1: And he was
4: yeah.
1: treating passes downfield like block shots, mm-hmm. just like slap, mm-hmm. slap, slap. That's fantastic. Talk about his blue sky for this year.
4: Yeah, no doubt. I mean, he wound up leading the SEC in interceptions with four last season. And this is pretty much what folks expect. If you're talking about a former five-star kid with probably the best cornerback in the country coming out of high school, you know, struggled a little bit, you know, like a lot of true freshmen do. But like you said, about game six or seven last year, the light bulb just kind of went on, and they expect him to be one of the best in the conference this season.
1: All right, and the last one, a guy who I hope Georgia fans know, probably they do, nobody else does, Kyren Jones. He was one of those mm-hmm. stud running backs in high school who we said mm-hmm. he could play safety. Well, he's playing safety, but he's been hurt. What's about his return to action?
4: Yeah, still not 100% sure. That's something we want to ask, you know, Coach Smart tomorrow whenever he speaks to the media. But, yeah, that was a terrible foot injury, I believe it was, that he had. It really was something they had to bring some specialists in to kind of try to get him back on track. And right now I can't sit and tell you exactly what his deal is. I know he's back at least doing some running right now, but we need to check on him to get a full report.
1: Brother, I appreciate your time. Thank you so much.
4: Sure. Anytime.
0: Hey, Dash, it's Matt. Let me jump in here real quick. I got a couple of questions about what Georgia, their matchups.
1: Coach, he's gone. Coach, he's gone.
5: Down.
1: No.
5: Down.
0: No, we're not down. I'm here. I've been sitting here the whole time waiting to get in, and Chuck, like Dikembe Mutombo, is swatting every shot of mine. Whatever. I'll catch up with Dasher another time. We'll keep the college football chat rolling. We have a college football today around the old corner. What can we look forward to?
1: A national championship contender made a move that wasn't really needed, but probably deserved.
0: We'll find out what it means and how it affects Kirby Smart next.
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7: Ooh, wish we had better news. Good afternoon. I'm Derek Thomas. We got three more here at Truist Park, but we have to start with the Falcons. First, the good news today. Bijan got his new deal. Robinson gets a three-year extension worth up to $75 million and makes him the highest-paid running back in the history of football. Now, the bad news. First, they moved D'Angelo Malone to the reserve pup list. The defensive end and special team standout will not play this season. We are hoping that's not the case for Jalen Walker. The former first-round pick out of Georgia was carted off the field today with an apparent left leg injury. That's all we know for sure, but there are reports fearing a torn ACL. Falcons ended practice following the injury. Stick around for Josh Kendall. He'll bring us up to speed at 4:30. Hopefully the Braves can cheer us up as well. They open a three-game series with the Marlins tonight. Grant Holmes, the man for the job here in Game 1. First pitch, 7:15, right here on Atlanta Sports Station, the home of the Braves. 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
1: Alex Anthopoulos.
0: I'm not good right now. Really not good. The opposite of good is where I am right now. Chuck and Chernoff are on the radio. We're on the 680 The Fan mobile app and 680 The Fan's YouTube channel. Ian Rappaport, 5 minutes ago, tweets Falcons promising edge. Jalen Walker is feared to have torn his ACL per me and Steve Wyche. Oy. Just. It's like we couldn't even get to the second week of August.
1: If you wonder how do they know that? MRI, they're going to do all of that. But I have seen this happen before. Literally on the field, I have seen a trainer put two fingers on one outside of the knee and the thumb on the other. He moves it and goes, done. And I looked at him. I was like, what if we make the play? He's like, done. I was like, what if he's like, Chuck, done.
0: What and if
1: it was immediate?
0: What if the football gods every once in a while just smiled on us? Just every once in a while. James Pierce is going to be suspended. We'll wait and get the games there. Now this Jalen Walker news, we'll hope for the best, but you get carted off, practice ends, and now we're getting these reports.
1: Yeah, you end practice because an NFL player doesn't think he can get his mind right, and that takes a hell of a lot for an NFL player.
0: I want to curse.
1: I just saw a brother go down, and they realize what it is. Like, hey, he's one of ours, and my gosh, we all know what's bad.
0: Colin, I got this dump button right here. I'd love to give it a try right now. I'm not going to do it, but I just...
1: I think there's a way that you can say the word without referring to a body part or to a person, or like you have some leeway if you're just saying the word, I believe.
0: I'm going to try to find something that's going to make me feel better.
1: David Dickey said, just give it a shot. Don't worry about the FCC.
0: Thank you. Something to make me feel better. Shania Twain talked about her body. Yeah, that's a good tease, right? We'll talk about that coming up in a couple of moments.
1: Yummy.
0: Well, way down yonder on the Chattahoochee.
1: Way down yonder on the Chattahoochee.
0: The Braves are celebrating another Georgia native with Alan Jackson's Celebration Night and Bobblehead Giveaway coming up on Thursday night, August 6th. That's just 48 hours from now. The Bobblehead features Alan Jackson floating down the hooch in none other than a Braves jersey and a cowboy hat. Fans can look forward to a big party before the game right there in the plaza featuring Alan's music, some line dancing, and the Country Boy-themed food truck featuring items inspired by some of Alan's top hits. 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
1: Said a national championship contender made a move that wasn't really needed, but probably deserved. At least that's what we do in general in college football. Mario Cristobal, do you see he got his extension? Got broke off just as they're starting fall camp. If you see the wording, there's a couple of different parts of the statement that you have to concentrate on. Mario Cristobal was signed to a long-term extension. He already had a long-term contract. Like, he had 6 years remaining. How many head coaches do we see hired that their initial contract is not 6 years? Mario had 6 years left on the contract, and so they're like, let's start it all over again. Instead of only having six left, let's get it back to the original 10-year contract. So that's the first part. The second part is you will see it in every announcement of this. You'll see it described as he reportedly was making $8 million. Miami's private. They don't got to tell us anything. Nobody cares what Clark Lee makes or Jake Dickert at Wake Forest, but we care about what Miami makes. They ain't got to tell us. You can see, I don't know, Dan Mullen goes to Florida. You can see the contract if you want. Mario, that's not the case. He was reported, rumor, thought was, $8 million a year. Obviously, I'll say even in the ACC, then you're going to go to the $10 million club if you're Mario. And the reason is because I said even in the ACC, do we realize Miami's gotten to the I'll say shortest list in college football, the highest status you can? They're not in a conference anymore. They don't have to have a conference title to make the playoffs, and they're not really concerned about the ACC or its future. They're not really in that conference. They will just exist and show up in those standings, but they're not even worried about it. We didn't make it to Charlotte last year. We played for the national championship. So I don't know that anybody was coming for Mario when he had 6 years left with gargantuan payoff to the school before you could get him. And he played offensive line there, and he's from there, blah, blah, blah, all of this stuff. He's a national champion twice there as a player. But Mario now has another 10-year deal, which the estimate is he's being paid at least $10 million per season.
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0: Before I tell you about Shania Twain and her thoughts on her own body, the Braves lineup is out. Drake Baldwin leading off tonight with Ronald Acuña batting second. Then it's Olsen, Harris, Ozzie, Yaz, Dom, Riley hitting eighth, and Jimmy Baseball Night, so no Doobie in the lineup tonight, so that's interesting. That's the way it looks tonight. All the new pieces will be in place tonight. Lane Thomas is available to come off the bench. The great Hassan Kim has made his return, and Sean Murphy back with the Braves as well. So Shania Twain admitted she felt cursed by her voluptuous body before eventually going braless in most of her sultry 1990s music videos.
1: She felt what until, huh?
0: She felt cursed. Now, cursed. She said she was always constricted by her voluptuous figure, and she was tired of being strapped in. She said, as a young athletic girl, she used to wear double bras to prevent the bouncing around while playing sports.
1: It's not a healthy thing.
0: Right.
1: Yeah.
0: Well, at some point in the 90s, starting with Any Man of Mine, that video, she went braless deliberately, and from then on, she just let him out. She just let him out, and she said, I wasn't going to be constricted anymore.
1: Be your own woman, Shania.
0: So if you go back and watch videos like Any Man of Mine, Man, I Feel Like a Woman, and any others, if you really dig in, you will see that Shania is braless in those videos.
1: Boobs.
0: And she was very proud, again, to let them just be free.
1: Boobs. Good for her.
0: Well, you don't want her to feel cursed by her voluptuous body. That's a horrible place to be.
1: She'll make your knees weak, I promise you.
0: How old is Shania now?
1: She's 52.
0: Oh, higher, much higher. I bet Shania is close to 60. I bet she's closing in on the 6-0. I have not seen 6-0. Her. Is she 60? Yeah.
1: 60.
0: I have not seen her recently. I did see a picture of Marissa Tomei yesterday, 61.
1: Fantastic.
0: We're doing new things at 61 that we weren't doing before. How does Shania look at 60? Have you dug in?
10: Let's just go with your memory.
0: Oh, wow. Well, I don't like that tone in your voice right there.
10: Okay. Like some work done and stuff.
0: Work. I mean, everybody's had work done. That's one thing. All right. I'll have to dig in on my own time. All right. Coming up, Charles tells me the Falcons made the right choice when it comes to one great player and paid a reasonable amount. Now, he says they're even more screwed. We'll tell you about it next.
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0: 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We're on the radio. That's FM if you're listening at 93.7. Good for you. That's AM at 680 if you're doing it there or on our 680 The Fan mobile app. We've got you until the Braves and the Marlins. They will do their baseball thing tonight at 7:15. The game is yours here on The Fan and that 6A to The Fan mobile app. Ford leadoff show tonight without Domino, unless he somehow does a Domino and is at the beach doing it. So tonight, is it a Barrett Buck?
20: Big take now.
0: Ford leadoff show. I'll look forward to that. 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All right, coming up, one NL team that is in a much worse position than the Braves just had the deadline that we all wanted here. We'll talk about them coming up in a couple of moments. But first, the day after Bijan got broke off, Chuck said it was the right choice, the right price, but now the Falcons are even more screwed.
1: Yeah, they really are. How they spent their cap, this is not how a championship team does it, or even a serious team in the NFL does it. Seattle just won the Super Bowl and told their star running back, their Super Bowl MVP running back, oh, you only get paid later. And they did not slow down moving on from him. Kenneth Walker, the three, is not Bijan, not even close. But he's highly capable, and he's got skins on the wall as an NFL running back. He's a Super Bowl champion, and a lot of it was because of him. His team never slowed down. Well, Bijan is Bijan. And he does strike me as a player worth the level of money he's getting paid now. But it is a very, very, very, very questionable thought process to draft a running back that high or any position that you're not 100% in on giving the guy the second contract. They are on Bijan because he's a sort of different level of offensive weapon. But if you look at the team's salary cap right now, the way it's soaked up in a very non-championship approach, and the team was right with Drake, They were right with Bijan and Lindstrom, and Bates has earned his money. If you look at the top six players, paid players on championship teams, on playoff teams, you're going to find a pretty close combination of QB, left tackle, two pass rushers, two corners. There may be some variance there, but not a whole lot. The Falcons have a wide receiver, two guards, a running back, and a left tackle. So they did get one of them right, but the Chiefs were never special because of Clyde Edwards-Helaire or Cheetah. They were special because of Patrick Mahomes. We like the Bills, not because of any of their weapons, but because of Josh Allen. There are certain ways that championship teams in the league, serious franchises that make the playoffs most years, they go about their business, and a wide receiver, two guards, and a running back in your top six players, that's really not how you go about it.
0: Can I make you feel a little better?
1: Please do.
0: Get to know Bryce Johnston really well. Bryce Johnston came from the Eagles, is described as one of the most shrewd cap guys in the league.
1: If he hung with Howie, that's good enough for me.
0: If I told you after the Bijan deal, the Falcons will have $107 million to spend next year, how do you feel? A little better?
1: Better than if they had 80 or 60 or 50.
0: Okay, that's my point. It seems like Bryce Johnston comes with a lot of acclaim that everything they've done, because at the first blush of the Kyle Pitts deal, I went, what are you doing? Then I saw the way it was structured. Same thing with Drake's deal. Same thing now with Bergeron's deal, and the same thing with getting Bijan's done. They've done a lot wrong up there. They've done one thing right, and their cap is very clean. It's very clean moving forward that in a year next year where, again, you never know if these guys make it to free agency, but there's a chance Baker and the Bucks come to a head and they just can't do anything. In a year where, I don't know, if you want to talk to George Pickens or other wide receivers or other weapons out there, Quentin Nelson, there are going to be names out there that you're going to have more than enough money to go get something done with. So I think Bryce Johnston is one of those guys. Ian, the first thing he did is he started to surround himself with really, again, bright, shrewd guys. And Bryce Johnston, but where everybody said it was a coup for the Falcons to get him. $107 million for a team that Kirk's money is going to come off the books. They're not paying a quarterback. Like, they'll be able to go get whatever they want.
1: There's an absence maybe of, quote, bad contracts, but the way you spent the money isn't how an NFL team does it. I need a quarterback in there, and I need a replacement for Jake Matthews at some point.
0: Agreed, so, but you can get all that. Chuck, you can afford it. If Baker was ever to hit, I'll use
1: Baker.
0: You usually
1: don't buy a quarterback.
0: It's happening more and more. You just mentioned the Seahawks. How'd they get their championship quarterback?
1: Sam Darnold. But
0: they
1: again,
0: bought him.
1: It's not a normal approach. It's more normal.
0: I think you have to change your mindset. The Rams traded for Matt Stafford after he'd been established. The Bucks found Baker Mayfield after he'd been rebuilt. The Seahawks got Sam Darnold after a decision was made not to keep him where he was with Minnesota. It's happening more and more.
1: But Sam Darnold and Baker Mayfield, they also stopped in Minnesota and Carolina and LA. And so it wasn't just that they were out there and everybody knew it, but the Bucks won the bidding or Sam Darnold. The Bucks tried a bunch of quarterbacks. Sure. Seattle tried a bunch of quarterbacks.
0: All I'm saying to you is feel better. Bryce Johnston seems like a very shrewd guy who they've structured this stuff beautifully. Even after all these, it's not typically how you build it.
1: No.
0: They have $100+ million to go spend. Now, they can try to start signing some of their own, but I'd ask you, look at the rest of the roster now. How much of this do you want to keep? There's a reason why they did these one and dones, part of the plan. It was build the floor, which sounds like the right thing to say. This year might not be great, but they're going to reset the whole thing next year after signing their core pieces. Bergeron, Lindstrom's already under contract, signing Bijan, signing Drake, paying Kyle, which even I didn't love, but the structure is great. They're in really good shape from a money perspective.
1: Different folks than were here for the Kirk Cousins offseason, but they had tons of money then as well. It's different folks than were in Jacksonville. Wasn't it about like 4 years ago or 5 years ago, the Jags had $100+ million and they got Christian Kirk and Foyer.
0: Aluakon, sure.
1: And we looked at it and said, they got some pretty good B to B minus players and they paid A+ money for it.
0: Sure.
1: And it soaked up all that money. So when I say you can't buy a quarterback, in most cases you can't. Then like that's the problem with they didn't buy Baker. They brought Baker in and then he started playing well.
0: Agreed.
1: Sam Darnold wasn't really bought.
0: Sam had rebuilt himself in Minnesota. He had a 14-3 season.
1: He got a long-term contract with him.
0: We got enough year, but here's the thing, that's why Baker's upset with the Bucks. They're trying to give him a Darnold type deal. My only point on it is because they've handled their business with the contracts, I think they're in great shape. Like gosh knows I'm as critical as anybody with that franchise. It's hard to be critical of a team that just got everybody locked up that they wanted and still has 100 plus million because they did all these one and dones and didn't get over anxious this offseason by signing dudes.
1: Two guards, a safety, a tight end. I mean, the top of that salary is really, really weird.
0: More important today is the news on Jalen Walker, who was supposed to be a part of that next wave with James Pierce and others. If you're just joining us, Walker went down in practice today. Cart came out. 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And Ian Rappaport and Steve Wyche are saying they're fearful of an ACL injury, which is just devastating. 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All right, coming up, I'm officially prepared to call this race earlier and prepare for another sad chapter of Falcons football. We'll talk about that coming up in a couple of moments. But first, I want to talk to you about the trade deadline that I'm jealous of today, because this was supposed to be me. This was supposed to be you. This was supposed to be us. When the Braves' most obvious needs were they need a pitcher. And we said a couple. We did a social media video that was taken from Thursday or Friday, and I said, it will be a disappointment if the Braves don't get one, but I'm going to hedge and say two. I think they needed two starting pitchers to give themselves the best chance to get something done. Not only did they not get two, no offense to Tyler Molly, which he'll probably be fine as an innings eater. That's not exactly what I was referring to.
1: No, his goal is pitch in August and September so the real pitchers are fresh in October.
0: Like, there's a chance Molly's actually better than we would have thought because some of his advanced numbers are good, but that's, again, not the point.
1: He could be Cookie. He could be Martin.
0: I wouldn't say Cookie. I think he has a chance to be, like, a legitimate part of this.
1: Yeah, that was a shot. He's going to be Cookie.
0: Okay, so, but then you look to San Diego, who, again, is in a much worse position than the Braves. They're two games out of the wild card. They're fighting for their lives right now. Somebody is going to get left out of this mix in the NL that is Phillies, Padres, Arizona, Cubs. And what A.J. Preller just did is he went and got Casey Mize and he got Robbie Ray. And all I can think is those are the two guys that I was like, Braves, makes sense, both of those names.

0: equal the championship yet. But his thought process is, I'm going to give my team the best chance to make something happen. Once I put it on the field, it's up to the players, it's up to the manager, y'all go do it. Alex is a much more conservative thought process. And maybe this is still the ripple effect of Toronto. And he's mentioned on interviews with us multiple times. I used to make moves in Toronto. Didn't love them at the time, but they felt like we needed to make moves. He mentioned David Price. Yeah. He mentioned a few others. I don't know if that's a trigger for him that's still there, but that's a big problem. Because what you did yesterday, and think about this, Charles, Alex at the deadline has never made a big move here. It's always
1: been volume.
0: It's been around the margins. What he did in 2019 getting those three relievers was good work. What he did in 21 getting the outfielders, he's never given up a legit prospect at the deadline. And I don't know why, because again, a trade is supposed to hurt. When you go get something on both sides, you're supposed to hurt a little bit of what you've given up.
1: Travis DeMeritt, Bryce Ball.
0: All of them. Yeah. Yesterday was unacceptable. There's just no, and I'm not privy to the trade talks, who was involved. I find it almost impossible. With that many names that moved yesterday, and over the last couple of days that you couldn't figure out a way to come up with, forget Scooble, take him away. Mize, Gausman, Robbie Ray, Clay Holmes, Dustin May, Luis Castillo, Jose Soriano, Foster Griffin, Freddie Peralta, and others. Everybody else managed to come away with one or two of them, and you couldn't. And again, a lot of this is by choice. Alex is incredibly conservative, and I think at some point you got to be willing to deal with, all right, we took a big swing and it missed, but I'm glad I took the shot because it gave this team the best shot.
1: Yeah, I've got the scorecard now, and the Braves didn't really compete. We don't know how it ends. There's your ultimate eval. Do you win a World Series or not? But we have the scorecard of attempts. Like, what did we try to do? And for the Braves, they didn't get a lot done. I'm sure there were tons and tons of phone calls, but everybody else in contention figured out a way to get it done on the mound, at least one, better than Tyler Molly projected. And in some cases, too, the Cubs, they needed not only pitchers, they wanted starting pitchers who could miss bats. And they were like, all right, let's go get a couple of them. So none of the moves are perfect. Gausman could be terrible. He hadn't had a great season, but it might be in there. Clay Holmes come back from injury. He's in rehab, but he's come back from injury, so you don't know. But it's a chance, and the Braves to have so little activity when everybody else figured out a way how to get it done is so disappointing.
0: Padres added two. Cubs added two pitchers. White Sox added an arm. Rays added a starter. Blue Jays added one and subtracted a pitcher. Dodgers added the biggest one. I compared this a couple of weeks ago to the home market, that sometimes you have to pay a little bit more than you thought. The comps on the market are not, hey, I don't agree with the comps. Doesn't matter. Sometimes the market dictates you got to pay a little bit more. And I said earlier, this is disappointing on a lot of levels. It's disappointing because this core is not 25 and 26 years old anymore. Chris Sale is 37. You might have a lockout next year. There is a world where there's no baseball. Matt Olson is like 30, 31. Ronald Acuna's got a couple of years left here, 2.5 years under contract. Ozzy Albies has maybe a year left under contract. I can keep going. Raisel Iglesias and others. You didn't give this team, I think, the best chance. Now, weirdness can happen in October. It always does. Some strange things can occur. To your point, we will evaluate the result. The process does not make sense.
1: No.
0: It is not explainable based on all the movement of the pitchers. And let's not forget, they have $15 million extra dollars from the Profar deal just sitting somewhere in a bank account that now will not get spent.
1: The baseball league office and everyone who votes on the calendar and decided to put a day on the league calendar where all these players are going to change hands, and not nearly enough of it involved the Braves. They're a first-place team, too. If there's somebody who really wants to go for it, I'm not advocating reckless, but I am advocating take advantage of the work you've done for the first 4 months of this season. My gosh.
0: You're not going to make a bad deal to make a deal, but sometimes you're like, I didn't want to give as much, but I did. I guarantee you every one of these GMs is saying that today. I didn't want to give up as much for Gausman if I'm the Cubs. I didn't want to give up as much for Soriano if I'm the Blue Jays. They did, though. I think the Blue Jays might have given up their second rated prospect. Nobody wants to give that stuff up, but you want to give yourself a shot.
1: Yeah, he mentioned Drake Baldwin got a call a couple of years back at the deadline, and we could have gotten an elite frontline starting pitcher, but Drake Baldwin would have been going out the door. Drake Baldwin looks like a blind drive machine. I'm a huge fan of his game. What if he did get an elite frontline starter and the team that hit 305 home runs didn't go out in the first round of the playoffs?
0: Of course. Or we don't hear about the names that he turned down deals on that didn't become difference makers. I'm sure those are out there too. I hear what Alex is saying, but nobody wants to hear that today.
1: It was a trade deadline. They put it on the calendar for you to take advantage of it.
0: This is a gamble in all of it. The guys you hold, the

0: guys. You trade all of it. But to not make a move of significance is just mind-boggling.
1: Football season is coming quickly. 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It's going to be a premier day of golf with some great on-course contests, along with Corona, Tito's Handmade Vodka. 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So I want to play you guys something from Jeremy Fowler. ESPN was in Falcons camp over the last couple of days. He was there to talk about, or there to cover all things Falcons, from the quarterback stuff to the next generation of young Falcon talent, all of it. The Falcon quarterback competition that we were all previewing all summer, and I was like, I'll believe it when both guys are healthy. We'll call it a competition. Listen to Jeremy Fowler talk about Michael Penix and the chances of this quarterback competition.
2: In the short term, I'm told Kevin Stefanski does not plan to name a starter right now. He's going to kind of let it play itself out, even though the momentum seems to be heading toward to a starting week one, in part because it's just not a battle. I mean, Michael Penix is limited to seven-man work, probably will be for a few weeks. So they really truly don't know whether he can see preseason game action.
1: I don't think we're seeing Michael in the preseason. I've told you my, but the entire time my prediction is he'll start on the PUP list, miss 4 weeks and come back. Cooper Rush is going to be your backup quarterback. Now, this is from the franchise that has given us quarterback battles like Jeff George and Bobby Hebert. This is the Falcon franchise that has given us quarterback battles like Joey Harrington and Byron Leftwich. It wasn't a battle. They were the leftovers after Mike Vick got led away. That's what was left. We had Kirk Kittner and Doug Johnson getting snaps the year Mike Vick was gone.
3: Kirk Kittner almost murdered Dan Reeves.
1: He almost murdered me, too, and almost murdered everybody.
3: In New Orleans, yeah.
1: So all of these things have happened in Falcons' past. Even if these two dudes were healthy, this is the saddest quarterback competition like that football can ever discuss. Tua Tagovailoa, who at one point was a top five or six quarterback, and then one concussion, another one, to the point where the Dolphins last year just kicked rocks, had gone, right? They decided to play a rookie quarterback, Quinn Ewers, at the end. They ate a gazillion dollars. The Michael Penix thing, when this chapter is over for the Falcons, we're going to look back and wonder, whose idea was it to take a quarterback eight who already had massive career-changing injuries at two different stops in college? This is the quarterback competition, which, by the way, is not a competition. This is going to be Tua's job to start. Then Tua will get hurt inevitably or just suck. And Michael will get his chance to come in, and he'll probably be mid as mid can get too. And then at the end of the year, Chuck and I will be in week 12 or 13 saying, I wonder what the Falcons are going to do in the draft for a quarterback. Or I wonder what free agent quarterback is going to be available, because neither one of these dudes is going to be that guy who is the next chapter of Falcon football. So quarterback competition, yeah. It never materialized, and the calendar should have told you as much.
3: I saw a ranking actually this morning, Matt. Vegas odds makers were asked to rank NFL quarterbacks, and the against the spread value of quarterbacks in the NFL, Josh Allen leads the way. He's worth 7.23 points per game he plays versus Kyle Allen being in the game. Baker Mayfield versus Jake Browning's worth 4.41 points. Daniel Jones versus Riley Leonard, they give it 32nd. Tua and Michael Penix, 1.02 versus having the backup in. Like that, it's 32nd in the league. The impact of losing your starting quarterback to the Atlanta Falcons would hurt less than any other team. They're behind the Jacoby Brissett, Gardner Minshew duo, Deshaun Watson, Shador Sanders, Kirk Cousins, and Fernando Mendoza. They're twice as much as the Falcons.
1: That does not surprise me, and here's why. If you were ranking quarterbacks around the league in one of these great lists, Michael Penix right now is probably somewhere in the 27 to 32 range of starters, if he's even in there. He might be considered below that.
3: Nah, he wouldn't be listed, I wouldn't think.
1: He might not be. But this, again, is going to add to the list, right? The list is going to grow. You guys tell me if I'm forgetting. Since Matthew Thomas Ryan left, the list now is Marcus Mariota, Desmond Ridder, Taylor Heineke, a washed Kirk Cousins, injured Michael Penix, and now Tua. Did I leave any out?
3: Yeah, there were some random snaps in there, but not anything that mattered.
1: I don't think there were. Like, who else? Like, that's all of them. I don't think there's any now. It's not good.
3: Jeff Hart!
1: Mariota, Ridder, Heineke, Cousins, Penix,
3: I want to say
1: Tua.
3: Logan Woodside or somebody got into a game.
1: Oh, you're saying like at the end of a fourth quarter?
3: That's what I'm saying. Like, not substantial. Okay. They didn't really play, but they played.
1: Yeah, well, they're to Taylor Heinicke, so it's all the same. But you're going to...
3: It's horrid. It's wretched. You're right.
1: You're starting to do a thing that the Dolphins did years ago where you're like, look at all the quarterbacks since Marino. And you start going through these names. You're like, who? That guy played for the Dolphins? That's going to be the Falcons. And it's like, oh, Tua was here.
3: Cleo Lemon
1: was one of them. Who was the Pat White. Right.
3: Chad Pennington.
1: Chad actually had some success there, so that's okay. But you're going to do that with the Falcons whenever they do land their next version of like something.
3: John Beck.
1: John Beck, we have a second round pick. But when the Falcons finally get it right, whenever that's going to be, Tua is going to be a next on this list of just, quarterback since Matt Ryan was here.
3: Logan Woodside was 3 for 4 for 27 yards. Thank you.
1: How about that? You nailed the Logan Woodside. Yeah, well, Domino's right, but I didn't want to be so obvious. All right, coming up, Chuck defends an NFL alum who we all know is guilty, and it's even on video. See if he wriggles off that hook next.
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20: 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We get to the Braves. Well, let's start with a up and down day for the Falcons, we'll call it. Started off well enough with Bijan Robinson making his first camp appearance after getting a massive 3-year extension that makes him the highest paid running back in the league. Then a punch to the gut for the Birds as promising young defender Jalen Walker was carted off with an apparent leg injury, fearing a torn ACL, but nothing is official. We do know the team ended practice after Walker left for the locker room. Keep it here. Josh Kendall, all over everything at Flowery Branch. He will join us next. Then we turn our attention to the Braves. Begins for a game set with the Marlins tonight. Grant Holmes gets the ball at 7:15, and you'll hear it right here on The Fan, 680 and 93.7 FM.
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23: Not going to lie to you, after getting the Jalen Walker news, I might need to just blaze one. Just saying, I know you're getting a better mood.
24: Do it then.
23: Oh, you have something on you?
24: I can get it. Sour diesel or Afghan Kush?
23: So whoever's holding, pass it this way.
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24: I got that from Bad Moms.
23: 680 The Fan's YouTube channel as well. Yes, we'll talk to Josh Kendall in a couple of moments. He was out at Falcon practice when Jalen Walker went down. The cart came out. Teammates went to a knee. Practice ended. And now there are rumors of an ACL injury for Jalen, which is just heartbreaking. 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Before Kendall hops on here, Chuck wants to defend an NFL alum who we all know is guilty, even for those who want to argue, the video. The video, it's on video.
24: Yes, I will quote Dan Reeves, going way back, talking about Michael Vick. It's a hard world if there aren't any second chances. And part of the public, have you seen this, Matt? Calling for Tony Romo to lose his job.
23: Yeah.
24: After he was arrested for suspicion of operating a vehicle while intoxicated. All right. Ray Giudice would remind all of us, everybody's entitled to a quality legal counsel and their day in court, and I agree with all that. Romo's guilty, okay? I saw the video. Did you see the video?
23: I did.
24: Very pensive, thoughtful drunk, I will say.
23: I will add this. I don't think I could pass one of those tests sober. Like, the stuff they were making him do, I could be stone cold sober and I'd fail.
24: And he said, well, he had his defense there. I need to stretch first. I'm old, etc. But what's he guilty of? I think he's guilty of a really serious offense where every single day people in America do the exact same thing and they or others die because of it. In Romo's case, none of that happened. I believe he got snockered after a day playing 36, and the end result was he was arrested, nothing else. And if you watch the video, he had his thoughts enough about him. He never went the celebrity route. He never, was it Reese Witherspoon here in Atlanta? I'm Reese Witherspoon. I'm famous.
23: Do you know who I am?
24: That's basically what she said.
23: What's that?
24: He never went there. He was immediately, like I say, he had his senses about him that he wanted to. He's like, I need to call my attorney first, I think. I'd like to call my attorney. He refused to get out of his Jeep.
23: He did, although, say he was on his way to grandma and grandpa's.
24: Yes. And you think I'm drunk because I'm coming from a golf course.
23: Well, you know, his grandparents have been dead for 20 years. That's kind of not a good
0: I hate
23: look.
0: It when people
23: yeah,
0: die.
23: It's not a great look.
24: So,
23: yeah, they've been gone 2 decades.
24: Again, Tony Romo, is he guilty? Sure. What's he guilty of? Probably not a crime where he deserves to lose his professional life. If you go online, I assume you can see the Joe Mixon video. When he walked into that, whatever it was, a Subway or some restaurant, he popped that girl right in the face. Joe deserved a second chance, and he got one, and he's made the most of it. Jeffrey Simmons, again, there's plenty of guys that get a second and third and fourth and fifth chance, and they wind up the same way every single time. They turn into Ike Turner or OJ. But to say that he should lose his career, that Joe Mixon should have never, we had a coworker here. Joe Mixon should not be allowed in the NFL. So he hit this lady one punch, and he should lose his professional life. Like, what's he supposed to do when he gets out of bed every morning? Heinous, awful, terrible thing to do. But, like, Tony Romo is supposed to get up and then do what every day?
23: But let's be clear. All right, a couple of things. I hate when we compare crimes, but I'll say this.
24: I'm just saying the need for second chances.
23: Okay, I'm all for second chances. Sometimes it doesn't happen on my watch. It happens on somebody else's. Here's what happened. CBS is getting a get-out-of-jail-free card in their mind. We overpaid. So what he did is not some heinous crime compared to other crimes. He's making $18 million a year for the next 4 years. CBS is wondering, can we get out of the deal? This is as clear as day. There will be lawyers. There will be arguments. Did he break a morals clause? Did they put the company in a bad light by being on that video and having it released? I don't know if they'll be right. That's what CBS, that's why they put him on indefinite leave.
24: Okay.
23: So that's 100% what it is. And for people rooting for it, it's because they're jealous that he got $18 million a year. But this is about CBS trying to get out from under.
24: If Mark Sanchez loses his gig, is that determined? I assume it is, because there's also a video of that. See, what Mark Sanchez did, way, way, way, way, way different based around the same initial activity. Seeing the calls for Tony Romo to be fired really, really surprised me.
23: What about Tom Brenneman?
2: From the bottom of my heart, I'm so very, very sorry.
23: Sometimes second chances happen on somebody else's watch.
2: There's a drive in a deep left field by Castellanos that will be a home run.
23: I'm just not going to give it to you. And I'm telling you, all this.
24: But that's strategic, though, from CBS if they do that.
23: Of course.
24: Not because
2: so that'll make it a 4-0 ball game.
23: Do you not know that? They overpaid him, and they're like, this is our way out. So J.J. Watt will pay him half, and now we'll get out from under. They don't know if they're going to be right. They're trying.
24: But when it's Tom Brenneman, it's the network running the other direction, and they should.
23: Mm-hmm.
24: We've seen that happen. You have to sever all ties, and we got to do it right now.
23: Why do you have to?
2: I pride myself and think of myself as a man of faith.
23: Who's the first network to ever stand by a guy and say, we know who he is, he was dumb, awful, we're going to stand by him? CBS could do that, so could have Fox Sports Ohio and Fox.
24: That has happened, but it's not in as high-profile examples as we're talking about here. Like, Matt Lauer, didn't he have, like, a push button lock on the door or something?
23: There was all kinds of, in a time of Me Too.
24: Sorry, man. You got to go.
23: Yeah, multiple incidents. This is CBS just trying to get out from under. Like, that's all this is. Tony didn't kill anybody, but he's embarrassed what they believe is CBS's brand, or they're selling it that way. 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
2: From the bottom of my heart, I'm so very, very sorry.
21: Before the Falcons start to falcon, let's talk Dirty Birds with the Athletics NFL Power Rankings expert, the true Southern gentleman who spends too much time at Flowery Branch, Josh Kendall on Chuck and Chernoff.
23: I was all ready to start with Bijan Robinson and talk about the quarterbacks, and we'll get to all that in a moment. But Josh Kendall was out of Falcon practice today, where we got the awful news of Jalen Walker going down with a knee injury. Steve Wisniewski and Rappaport said it's feared to be an ACL. Josh joins us to talk about that and more on the Loud Security Systems Newsmaker line. All right, Josh, so I imagine it was a bad, like I saw your tweets. I could hear the hush in your tweets of what it was like. So give us the on-site, paint a picture for what it looked like.
0: I mean, it was just one of those moments. If you've watched enough football games or football practices, certainly you kind of knew. I mean, it was a bad moment. The way he went down, his reaction, his teammates' immediate reaction, there was a hush. Everybody took a beat. You know, in your mind, you knew it was 11, but everybody sort of asked each other to confirm, because you don't want to tweet that out wrong. But it was a pretty somber moment. They were near the end, but they were not at the end of practice. They were just about to run another play when somebody, I think Kevin Stefanski, blew the whistle. Once they got Jalen headed to the locker room, he brought the team up, and that was it. So, you know, we've seen this happen. You see it every year. We've seen it this year. With training camps across the league, it sucks every time it happens, and it sucks today.
24: Cold, cold, cold, cold, cold, but the coaches now have to turn their attention to who is there, and there's so much still determined about Jalen and the recovery and whatever happens next, and I know they love him. Where's the pass rush coming from, especially given, I don't know, the first four games, eight games, however much James Pierce is out?
0: Yeah, you know, your first round from last year, your 57 franchise record, 57 sacks, and, you know, all of that momentum is just, you hit a really depressing wall. So you've got Aziz Ojulari in the building. I think his role has just stepped up some. You've got Samson Ebukam. You're hoping he can return to, what is it, 2023 form. I think you've probably got to go get somebody off the street, or eventually get somebody who's in another camp right now. I mean, Harold Perkins Jr. has played some outside linebacker. Can he give you a few snaps? You are going, you know, this is bad news, and you're going to have to come up with an answer. And no matter what it is, nobody's going to love it.
23: Boy. Yeah, Jeremy Fowler was just in camp covering the Falcons for ESPN. He had a report that they were already, before the Jalen news and the injury, were trying to look for other additional pass rushers. So we'll see what becomes on that front. Josh Kendall, with Chuck and Chernoff, covers the Falcons for the Athletic. He's with us on the Loud Security Systems Newsmaker line. Okay, so let's talk about the quarterback stuff. I know Tua is inching closer and closer to being just fully a go. What have you seen from him recently?
0: He said today that he hopes to be full go tomorrow. I haven't seen much. I mean, I think that it's the way that we've reported on it, and because of the Michael Penix, and he's been here and has come, you know, you would think that Tua has been on the field more than Michael Penix, but that's actually not true. Up until now, Michael Penix has taken a lot more snaps, meaningful snaps in practice than Tua. The difference is Tua is just kind of a precautionary thing. So they feel like he'll be able to go full go by the end of the week. He feels like it could be as soon as tomorrow, which they'll be back in pads. So I think at that point we start to see him take a pretty good lead on Michael Penix Jr. in the competition, at least in terms of the early season starter.
24: There's supposed to be another side, a different opinion regarding a record contract. Oh, my gosh, how could they? I don't know that there's another side when it comes to Bijan. He's that kind of player. What's your opinion, and were you expecting this to come down about this time?
0: Yeah, I think that Jahmyr Gibbs and Bijan were in a little bit of a waiting game, or at least their agencies were in a little bit of a waiting game. The Falcons and Bijan himself were pretty eager to get this done. I think the Falcons landed in a very good place, made Bijan the highest paid running back in the league, kept the deal at 3 years. The only concern you have about paying Bijan Robinson is that he is a running back, and we've seen the shelf life at that position be frightening. So from the Falcons' perspective, you do 3 years, you feel very good about that. This is a guy you had to sign. There was no question of, you know, do we want to get this deal done? They wanted to get it done. I think they got it done at a good price for everybody.
23: On that topic, we were talking about the Bijan deal earlier, and it seems the Falcons' new senior VP of football, Bryce Johnson, who came over from the Eagles, who's been in charge of the cap and helping on that front, it seems like they're structuring these deals in the best way possible. They have a ton of money moving forward.
0: Yeah, I mean, they're near that. If you're a Falcons fan, it's never too early to start thinking about 2027. If you look at 2027, they've got a lot of cap room. You're near the top of the league, and that's even after you got Bergeron signed and Drake signed and Kyle signed and Bijan signed. So I think that you will see, you know, you learn the term void year. You know, that's what the Eagles put a ton of void years at the end of contracts, which helps cut the salary cap ramifications in the present time. We've already seen the Falcons start doing that with Bryce Johnson.
23: Let's talk about Michael Penix, because I know we're all playing the guessing game and they won't give us specifics and they're smart not to. But Michael said when sitting down in an interview last week, something to the effect of 4 more weeks and then I'll find out if I'm fully a go. And Stefanski said he's looked great, and we almost, you know, it makes you wonder why he's not given the green light, but they're going to be cautious with this. So are we still looking at several weeks before he's given that all go?
0: Yeah, I mean, we're just waiting on his surgeon at this point to give him the go ahead. The Falcons are going to wait on the surgeon. I think that the Falcons have to have an answer on who Michael Penix is by the end of this season, but you don't have to have it by week 4. So I think that they'll slow play this a little bit. Take their time, make sure he's 100% healthy, give him as much of a fighting chance as you can give him before you get him on the field.
24: So I, Matt and I were talking, I think it was maybe Friday. I was like, they're not in pads, I don't care. Still, tell me something good about Zachariah Branch, because I heard he was just lighting folks up the other day, and maybe even some of it downfield, which has not really been his game to this point.
0: Yeah, I mean, he has been the most noticeable player on the practice field since he arrived in the spring. Some of that is because, you know, he's the rookie. He's getting a ton of work. Some of that is just because, as everybody who's a football fan in the state knows, he is an electric athlete. Right now, Alameda Zacchaeus is your starting slot receiver today. You know, this time next week, it'll probably still be Alameda Zacchaeus. But, Zachariah Branch is absolutely going to play a ton and may not be long for the second team.
23: Hey, Jess, let me circle back one more thing on Penix and the quarterback stuff. Like, I've had this belief all along that because of the timeline, it's going to be hard to have him ready for the regular season, that I think Cooper Rush might start as the number two for the first 4 weeks. Michael comes off a PUP list in week 5. Is that even a possibility?
0: Yeah, absolutely. I think that anything is on the table. I do think he'll be ready this year. I don't think that, I guess not anything is on the table, but there's no reason to rush this. I mean, honestly, if you're the Falcons, before today and Jalen Walker's injury, you were not, you know, you didn't feel like you were a Super Bowl contender. You're certainly not now. There is no reason to rush this process. You need to have an answer on Michael Penix Jr. by the end of 2026, not by the beginning.
24: Is there any indication what he will do, what Stefanski will do with the quarterback playing time in preseason yet? I know we obsess over that stuff, but I think it is a big deal, and it's 3 opportunities to maybe get better. I'm worried about if Penix isn't available, that means he can't play Tua.
0: Right. I think that, you know, traditionally he's been a guy who plays his starters in the preseason some, as much as anybody in the league. And he said this week, you know, if you're going to get ready to play football, you got to play football. He wants to play those guys. But you're right. With Tua's back, with Michael not being cleared, you may have to be very careful. So, yeah, you may get a ton of Jack Strand and Cooper Rush in the preseason. It's not ideal, but nothing about this Falcon season so far is.
23: We're off to a rip-roaring start up in Flowery Branch, Josh. It's
24: love to visit, Josh.
0: Yeah,
24: it's
0: awesome. Yeah, glad I could bring some levity, guys.
23: Yeah, it's not even mid-August, and here we are. Josh, it's always a pleasure. Great stuff, as always. We'll talk to you soon.
0: Thanks for having me.
23: There's Josh Kendall, covers the Falcons for The Athletic. Goodness gracious.
24: The Falcons are broken, Josh.
23: They've broken us all. They broke us a long time ago. All right, they got some problems. We have some problems. Our countdown to the college football season, it's not one of them. We're down to day
3: 30.
23: 30?
24: Wow. 30.
23: That's me in the 20s? Item 30's around the corner, Jesus.
24: College football is losing a close personal friend of mine. And the big picture is worrisome.
23: And how it affects Kirby Smart.
24: Yes, that too.
23: Next.
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20: Braves baseball on deck. Good afternoon. I'm Derek Thomas. But today we start with the NFL. Much of the news coming from Atlanta. For better or worse, the day started off well enough. Good news that Bijan Robinson got his new deal, a 3-year extension worth up to $75 million, the richest contract for a running back in the history of the league. All downhill after that. D'Angelo Malone was put on reserve pup list. A blow, particularly on special teams, as he will not play this season. Making matters worse, fellow pass rusher Jalen Walker was carted off today with an apparent leg injury. A couple reports fearing a torn ACL. We will wait for official word from the Falcons. Their first preseason game is a week from Friday at Mercedes-Benz Stadium. Thank goodness for the first-place Atlanta Braves. Set to close out this homestand as they welcome the Marlins now for three games at Truist Park. Grant Holmes gets the ball at 7:15. 680 game day is coming up right into the Ford leadoff show at 6 o'clock. 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
1: 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I'm told, and I heard a promo just minutes ago, big announcement Thursday, 5 o'clock.
24: I've heard that.
1: Okay, so again, I'm going to be as interested as everybody else to see what it is, but it's happening Thursday at 5 o'clock on this radio show, a major announcement. Do we know anything else?
9: 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Or
1: do me a favor. Dial up the promo. We'll hear it in a couple of minutes because I want to investigate this promo. Like everybody else, I'm trying to crack the case on what's happening around this radio station. So get that for me. 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
24: I told you college football is losing a close personal friend of mine. I did a lot to advance the relationship. Matt was kind of there and tagged along.
1: This will be rich.
24: But the big picture is worrisome for me. Mike Babinski is retiring.
1: Oh, good old Bobo.
24: The Purdue athletic director who had been at Georgia Tech for a few years before that, Xavier, a couple other places, Notre Dame back in the day. And the truth is, according to him, he retired 3 years ago. But Purdue had just gotten a new president and said, whoa, wait a minute. We need an experience. Don't leave. Don't leave. Sign a new contract. So he signed a new 6-year contract. And he said over the weekend, I told him then, I was like, there's no way I'm going to fulfill this contract. And so he has retired effective the end of the year. He says they'll bring in a new leader at some point. I'm not going to be connected to the search for that. If this sounds very arm's length and maybe he was run out, no, it's the opposite. They wanted him to stay. He says the new environment in college sports doesn't really suit him anymore. And in fact, it's been 3 years since he really felt comfortable with it. And he says, and it's about to change even more. He's had success at Purdue. You realize Purdue played in the Big Ten football championship game? Do you remember that?
1: I don't. I've not thought about Purdue in a minute.
24: It would be like, I don't know, South Carolina playing in the SEC championships. I'm like, you what? What are they doing there? Well, that was Purdue. They played for a national championship in men's hoops. They've had a lot of money raised, facilities improved, all of that, and he wants no more part of it. because of the shifting sand financially underneath everyone. Says it's not for me. And he's held on for 3 years now. He's like, as soon as they get somebody, I'm out.

0: only 29 more of those to get through. 30 days. Now, I've already had people reaching out. Matt, your count is wrong. It's not. We're not reaching week zero. We're getting to the Thursday night when Georgia Tech opens their season. So we should make sure we mention that to people who are trying to do the math in their head.
1: I don't think we've reset since we started. We haven't. That. So good yes. call. We need
2: right. And yes. occasionally in mid-August, you'll see a day shift one like
0: that does happen.
2: 16. Oh, it's 16 again. I thought it was 16 yesterday.
0: Have we done a good job? I don't know that we've miscounted at all this year so far.
2: We did
0: done
2: good.
0: Yeah, we've done a good job. Okay, one Braves thing, and then I want to hear this promo. If Alex Anthopoulos wants to make a trade without making a trade and get the band back together, good news for you. Jorge Soler was DFA'd today by the Angels. He's available.
2: There's a chance he's here. You know that.
0: And if you want to add another high leverage arm, Chris Martin also has been DFA'd. So you have those two. And if you want, you might as well call Eddie Rosario and Adam Duvall and just get the band back together.
2: Did they get Chris Martin 5 years ago at the deadline?
0: Seven. They got him in 2019. But
2: oh,
0: they
2: brought, 7 years ago.
0: They brought him back. He came back a second time.
2: That's right. That's right. Yeah, because Martin, the Braves do that.
0: Yeah, they like their own dudes. They like bringing it back. So, yeah, I'm kidding. There's a chance Soler's here at some point. Like
2: Will Smith's down in Noonan. I'm going to give him a call.
0: Would Soler and Walt Weiss, would they be able to get along? Or are we going to have to talk about the tackle?
2: Oh, no. That was Soler barely noticed.
0: Okay. Walt did a hell of a job, though.
2: Soler, I'm telling you. He'll get a call.
0: Well,
2: right-handed bat, who can mash a little bit, you think?
0: Okay, so I heard this promo. And again, I'm as clueless as everybody at what's happening around here. We're all going to find out together. Let me hear the particulars of this.
3: 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And if you've been paying attention, you probably know what it's about.
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0: Gotcha.
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0: All right, so it's about the Yankee? Okay.
2: That would seem like probably connected to it.
0: Do we finally find out what's going on, though? Because all these hosts are running around, everybody's like, is it you? Is it me? Or who's getting it? Like, is this going to be an on-air eviction, like Big Brother, that somebody's going to be voted out?
2: Wow.
0: Yeah, I don't know.
1: That'd be fun.
0: There's a chance David Dickey walks in, and it's like Survivor, and he's extinguishing. Oh, you're out, and you've been voted off the island?
2: What about the giant curveball they vote Kincaid off before he starts?
0: What a twist. What a twist that would be. How funny would that be if John gets it a second time?
2: How what? How funny?
0: John, listen, we want to talk to you.
1: What's that?
0: What? That's not where we're going with that.
2: You're moving to Atlanta, right? Just kidding.
0: Relocate back up to Philly, you Yankee. So again, Thursday, 5 o'clock, we will find out all together.
2: I think I know what it is. He's replacing Holloway. He's going to run the board for Buck.
0: I think that would be appropriate, although
2: that guess for Buck.
1: Shut up, Holloway.
0: Just press the buttons. You think
1: it's the buttons.
0: Buck will tell Kincaid to just the buttons.
1: Press the buttons. Now.
0: That'd be amazing. All right, so we'll all find out together Thursday, 5 o'clock, monster announcement about the future of this radio station and the world as we know it. Nothing will ever be the same.
1: Let's see what's popping.
0: All right, coming up. I don't think I've used the D word this much to describe my feelings about the Braves. No, that's not it. That's not the D word. There's a new D word. Plus, Bijan's hold-in is over, and one of my favorite Falcons season might be over. We'll talk about that next.
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0: It's been quite a 24 hours around these parts. Thanks for spending your Tuesday afternoon with Chuck and Chernoff. We're on the Fan. We're also on our 680 The Fan mobile app. You should be downloaded. You should be tapping. You should be listening. That way we're all together. One big happy family. 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That's where the YTBs who have been in their feelings for the last 24 hours. So I'm with you.
1: Should have been.
0: Like, there's a lot of things right now that are not feeling great. And those folks are commenting along while they're watching the show.
1: Not a first-place team in August with an 8-game lead, 22 games over, where the fan base has ever been this angry.
0: Oh, no. I imagine there are cities and fan bases, if they were listening on our app somewhere else, would be like, y'all shut up. But you don't live this life, so I would tell you to shut up back. 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I just created a whole thing with somebody. It's not real when they told me to shut up. All right. I want to get to the Braves stuff because I have a lot more thoughts to get to on yesterday's trade deadline and the underwhelming thing that was. But breaking news happened about an hour and a half ago, and it was not the variety we ever want. During training camp, the last thing we need to see is any of these local beat writers giving you an update on a player, because typically it's bad, and it was bad. Josh Kendall tweeted around 3:30 that Jalen Walker had gone down. Teammates went to a knee. The cart was brought out. Practice abruptly ended after that. And then Ian Rappaport and Steve Wyche tweeted and said they're fearing an ACL, which, I mean, typically that's kind of where we are at this point. Devastating for Jalen. Devastating for this football team. Devastating for people who wanted to see that kid who showed you glimpses last year take that next step, and now you're going to have to wait another year before you see him again. Just sucks.
1: There were a guy, he was a guy that last year the staff said, let's limit what we're going to do with him in year one. And since Olbrich was there, it matters what happened last year. And they were going to expand it this year. They were really going to count on him, obviously, the first, I don't know, 4 games, 6 games, 8 games, whatever. James Pierce is out. He was going to be even more valuable. They went from having a pair of first-round rookies that led a defense to 57 sacks, a team record for sacks, to they're looking around for a streak free agent right now.
0: They are, and they're going to have to start looking all over the place. Well, and to start the season, you knew without James Pierce, as you mentioned, and now not to have Jalen. So now you're going to be Samson Ebukam and Azeez Ojulari and
1: a bunch of tries and maybes and whatever. I've said it for years. Anybody who can invent a knee brace that doesn't limit mobility, you'll be a billionaire overnight.
0: Well, I will add this too, right? I keep reading about Braylon Trice, that he's back and he's healthy and this is going to be the year, and I hope so. But now all of a sudden, a guy like Braylon Trice, you're going to get more opportunities. Not the same exact position, but you're going to get pass rush opportunities along with a lot of these one-year deals that were brought in.
1: Oh, Harold Perkins, as a sixth or seventh round rookie, 225 pounds. They got him playing backer.
0: Is he really 225?
1: He's 222, 221.
0: So we'll see how that's going to go. Kendall Daniels. Who knows? I'm not happy about any of this.
1: Somebody take Harold Perkins to Golden Corral or
0: Cracker Barrel.
1: Yes. Get him some dumplings.
0: Some dumps, some of those.
2: You just ate a buffet.
0: Those biscuits. I was there the other night and hailed a full plate of chicken. I did good work. Mac and cheese, the coleslaw, did good work. That's my happy place, Cracker Barrel. I'll take him. You want me to go with
1: the
0: Perk?
1: Yeah, play the little golf game with him, put him in a good mood.
0: The little tease on the table. Yeah, it still gets me.

0: So today is X's and No's.
1: Well,
0: because of what happened to poor Jalen Walker.
2: I smite the news.
0: I know. I get it. The good news, and I imagine Bijan and the Robinson family are so happy today. And well-deserved. Bijan's the best running back in the NFL, and the news was broken this morning by Adam Schefter that the Falcons agreed to a three-year extension with Bijan worth up to $75 million, making him the highest-paid running back in NFL history. I'm going to imagine Jahmyr Gibbs and his family and his agent were also pleased at that news.
2: They were each taking, like, baby steps towards their contract during their hold-in.
0: Do you believe the word out of Detroit is they're not efforting as much as the Falcons were with Bijan? That was the report, anyway, that they're not pushing. Your guy Stephen A. Smith went on a rant today about the reports that the Lions are not pushing to get a deal done. Bijan will receive a record $51 million guaranteed. He wrote his name on a piece of paper today and got $37 million. I still can't comprehend, because we always read the signing bonus. Hey, Bijan, here's $37 million. Well, actually, it was direct deposit, but you get the idea.
2: It's probably like 21-ish after taxes and agents' fees.
0: Are we doing that?
2: Union and
0: we
3: down the hall.
0: If I see one more video of a guy telling me the $100 million isn't the $100 million.
2: Look, it's only like 53.
4: Tough to live off of, honestly.
2: And you don't understand the pressure that comes with $53 million.
0: Thank you, Cuba. I know. Point is, yes, Bijan's fine. I think once do you go and look at your direct deposit? You go look at your account. You just bring it up on your phone. Like, he's got his Face ID out, and he's like, look at that. It's in. Like,
2: that was a nice pickup.
0: So, Bijan is squared away. Now it seems like everybody is now taking care of who they wanted to take care of. We didn't see the Bergeron thing coming at the time, but they got that done. Lindstrom locked up. Drake locked up. Hits. They got Kyle done. So now it's going to be about the offense actually producing.
2: Those four contracts, $366 million this offseason.
0: They spent. One piece of news from Fox Sports. We know who will have the action for us when the Falcons and Steelers play in week one on Fox. It'll be the number two broadcast team. Joe Davis and Greg Olson will be in the booth.
2: I like him better than the number one color analyst.
0: Yeah, that's that Tom Brady jerk. Pam Oliver's going to be on the sidelines again, 1 o'clock from Heinz Field. The number one team, as you mentioned, with Brady and Kevin Burkhart, Aaron Andrews and Tom Rinaldi, they'll have Washington at Philadelphia. I'm going to guess that's like a 425 Fox start in week one.
2: Jalen and Philadelphia and all that goes with it. Yeah.
0: Jaden and Jalen. And then the number three team, Adam Amin and Drew Brees, will have Chicago at Carolina. Kenny Albert and Jonathan Vilma will have the Saints at Detroit.
2: Oh, that's, we don't get Jonathan Vilma.
0: What a heartbreaker. The number five team is Kevin Kugler and Daryl Moose Johnson. I kind of like that team with Allison Williams. They'll have Bengals at Bucks. And then the number six team, this is the leftovers. Chris Myers, Mark Schlereth, Jen Hale will have Miami at Las Vegas. They get Kirk Cousins' debut. Have fun.
2: It may be Nando.
0: I don't think so. I think they're going to play this out where Kirk, unless he just gets hurt beforehand, he'll suck for a couple of weeks, 3-4 weeks, and then Fernando will get his opportunity. Jeremy Fowler was at Falcons camp covering training camp for ESPN. This is before the Jalen Walker injury. In his notes, he mentioned the Falcons are already looking for pass rush additions as they brace for the James Pierce impending suspension. So now there's even more reason to want to do that.
2: You'll see a guy who had 6.5 sacks in 2023, and he's had an injury, and then he had something else, and then he got cut. But they're bringing him in because they like his burst, or he worked for the old brick, 5 years ago.
0: Yeah, but do me a favor for unfinished business, if you would. Can you look at the remaining pass rushers? I have no idea. I haven't looked at the free agent market in a minute. Are there any names that we will recognize?
3: Gabbard! Good call.
0: Yeah, we'll get that in a couple of moments. Also from Jeremy Fowler, right tackle is a mild concern for the Falcons, with Juwan Taylor out with the elbow injury, but the Falcons don't expect the absence to be lengthy.
2: He's not on the pup list, right?
0: No. He might be. That's a good question.
2: Gabbard!
0: And they believe backups Wanya Morris and Michael Jarrell are getting valuable reps in the case they have to play to start the regular season. And then this came from the Falcons themselves. The Falcons have hired Todd McClure. The Mud Duck is back as the player development coordinator. So Matt Ryan brings home his former center. Then they made a bunch of other moves, announcing some new scouts and some guys in new positions. And there's this one name, Max Blank.
5: Oh, wow.
0: Has been hired as a scouting assistant for the team. That name sounds eerily familiar.
5: That's a total surprise.
2: Same last name as the owner.
0: Oh, that's how I recognized it. So Josh is going to take over at some point. Max is doing it the football side. I am applauding nepotism. I think it's one of the I wish my parents had done some stuff in their life that I could have taken advantage of with the Nepos and the Nepo babies. I couldn't. So good for Max Blank and Josh Blank.
2: If I owned an NFL team, all my friends, my kids, whoever, anybody I want to be, I would hire them to work with me.
0: Yeah, this is not new.
2: I just want you around.
0: It's the oldest business in the world. Nepotism, it's as old as time, and it continues.
1: It's not a crapshoot.
0: I like what we're doing right there.
3: Thank you.
0: Really do, yeah. Mm-hmm. Good stuff. The 5 o'clock hour.

0: forsaking me.
1: I like what we're doing right there.
2: Thank you. I really do, yeah.
1: Mm-hmm. Good stuff. The 5 o'clock hour with Chuck and Chernoff, brought to you by Shane Company, your friend and jeweler. I said to Chuck to start the show today, a lot of times if there's a move made or not made when it comes to a trade, it will have a division of fans or media. I have a hard time hearing or finding anyone who wants to play the role of contrarian or even look at the Alex Anthopoulos side of things and say, I kind of understand where Alex is coming from by not adding to this pitching staff. I haven't heard one. I think we're all unified in the confusion, frustration, anger of all those moves that were made around the deadline yesterday. I think it was 12 pitchers got moved. The Braves had 12, or excuse me, had $15+ million of the pro far money that we all knew about. And they had more prospect capital than they've ever had, and they weren't able to get a deal done. It is hard to accept.
3: No, the two deals that actually sort of got your attention, there were some names you recognized. They were supposed to be lead-up deals. In fact, I was texting with somebody. He's like, what do you think of the two deals so far? And it was the Bailey Falter coming on. I was like, he's minor leaguer. Don't worry about him. They want a Lane Thomas, the right-handed stick. And that makes sense. That's a fine move. But even after the Molly trade, I looked at it and said, this has to be the lead up. This has to be the precursor to something else. Alex makes moves in waves. And so this is connected to something else. And it wasn't connected to anything else. If Alex would have traded for Clay Holmes or Luis Castillo or Soriano, Matt, then it's what you're talking about. Why did we get Soriano? I want a Gausman. Why did we get Gausman? I want a Robbie Ray. Mm-hmm, that sure would divide people.
1: Good.
3: Didn't do anything.
1: No.
3: Well, that's, and a bunch of guys changed hands.
1: If you were to look up and down at this list of names that were all traded, you could make a case for any number of them. I don't know if they would have worked or not. Jose Soriano, Casey Mize, Robbie Ray, whatever.
3: Casey Mize was a $5.59 deal, too.
1: The buzzer beater by the Padres. But your point is a fair one. Hey, why'd we give up that much for him? I'd love to be having that debate today. I don't quite understand some of this to me, and I'm playing, you know, radio psychologist. I hope my GM isn't a little trigger shy. Like he's gun shy about making a move because Alex has told us a couple of different times the way he used to do things in Toronto. Now he looks back and says, maybe a little over aggressive, maybe a little too much of a push to make a big move. David Price or Josh Donaldson or
3: I can't have a GM with PTSD,
1: but I don't know if that's right or not. I can't understand this.
3: Yeah.
1: He's known that, see, we have some different timelines in all this. I wanted them to add a pitcher in the offseason too, but that was before even the Strider, Schwelly, Wentz, Hurston, like all the injuries. And I thought, add another one because they've always dealt with injuries. Then those guys started to go down before spring training. And what was left was like Giolito and Littell.
3: Zach Littell, Bassett.
1: Bassett, right. Okay, so I was like not killing Alex. I was like, all right, he's going to ride it out with his dudes. They got off to the great start. And then you and I had a conversation in June. It's like, all right, it's pretty obvious. We see the hole. They're going to have to go address it. And I said on Friday, if they don't get one, but I hedged and said, if they don't get two starting pitchers, it's going to be a massive disappointment. Massive is an understatement. Like massive is an understatement to describe what this deadline was to not address it at all. Again, I keep saying the same thing. I don't understand it. It doesn't make sense. And I'm not privy to the negotiations, what Alex was offered, what he was willing to give up, all that. I get it's above our pay grade, but all these other GMs found a way to get those deals done to help their staffs, and the Braves couldn't find anything to get done. It's hard to rationalize.
3: We had Alex on like 6 weeks ago or so.
1: No, it was not even that long ago. We had him on about 2.5 weeks ago.
3: Whenever, yeah.
1: I checked my text log.
3: Whenever it was, we had A-Train on and asked him about making a deal now because I know the trade deadline's coming up, but hey, look at the rotation. What about a starting pitcher now? And it was all about how, well, if you move now, nobody wants to trade. And it was all relevant, real responses. But then it became the trade deadline and you still didn't move. So that's the frustrating part.
1: I'm looking at my text. We had him on July 20th because I texted him that day. He was available. He came out 2 weeks before the deadline.
2: That was a good day there.
1: Like, I don't want to go back like it's a deposition and, you know, break down every one of his words.
3: No, but that's 2 weeks before the deadline. And it was, well, it's still too early to do it. And nobody's trading. Well, people were trading over the weekend and yesterday.
1: The word disappointing, of all the words, disappointing is the biggest, right? The disappointment of knowing you had such a big need to fill on a team who has done such a good job of overachieving. I have a hard time believing anybody thinks this team is supposed to be 67-45. They've done a hell of a job. This staff is nowhere close to 67-45. All right, so they got you here. Disappointing that you weren't able to add to that, to the staff that has overachieved. I also

0: selfishly, I think about guys like Chris Sale or Matt Olson or Raisel Iglesias. This is not a young core, and think we might not have a 2027. That's something that might happen. We might have a lockout. And who knows? Who knows if this core gets another shot? And I would have said, let's do one more thing to help aid them, to give them the best shot. If they don't get it done in October, all right, we did everything we could to help that, and it just didn't get done.
1: Some guys have overachieved. I will say, as impressive as anything to me, is they got it back on four wheels after June. June was awful, awful, awful, awful. And then the lead went from 9 or 10 or 11.
0: Down to 2.
1: It went down to 2, and now it's back up to 8.
0: So I'll add this. It's disappointing, too, that you didn't give Walt Weiss more. It's disappointing the fan base, who was so trying to dig in and think, all right, well, there's going to be a move made here. It didn't happen for the fans either. It's not why you make a move. I fully understand it. Alex has to do what he thinks is best. And again, we're not privy to the conversations he was having with other GMs. But I've said the same thing a couple of times. It's got to hurt a little bit sometimes when you make a move. You can't just give up Bryce Ball and Anthony Molina. You can't give up Nacho Alvarez. Sometimes you have to give up a legit prospect. And Alex is yet in his time here at the deadline to ever trade a legit prospect.
1: It's Mickey Lopez. It's guys like that.
0: But it's happened in the offseason. Yeah. They made the Sean Murphy deal. They made the Matt Olson deal. Those are ones where, okay, it's the... But at the deadline, like, you and I discussed the Padres. A.J. Preller is always a go-in. Doesn't make him right.
1: They're not even a playoff team right now.
0: They haven't won a World Series, Alex, and his ways have. But the process of what A.J. Preller's like, I'm going to give my team the best shot. Here's Casey Mize. Here's Robbie Ray. We're 2 out of the wild card. Let's just see what happens. And the Braves are in this enviable position where they've got this nice lead, and it would be an October move, and you didn't do it. It just,
1: ultimately, you're a pro. Go out and do your job if you're a guy like Manny Machado. But if you are Manny Machado, even at that level of fame, and I think he's built a Hall of Fame career and all the money and everything, when Manny Machado walks into the clubhouse – and he sees, this is what our GM did for us?
0: Mm-hmm.
1: Hell yes. Like, even a guy with that career and money and everything else, it improves the club. It's a good thing. And I want it to be good for the roster and the production. That's ultimately what matters. It's good for the clubhouse when they look around and go, damn, our GM's in with us.
0: I think the other thing now is you're just going to have to hope for some weird postseason stuff, some October weirdness. And that happens in these short series. Hell, the Braves championship in 21 was surrounded with some weirdness. They had 88 wins. Yeah. The Dodgers played this killer first round series with the Giants where they wore out their pitching, which helped the Braves in the NLCS. But that's not a strategy, right? That's a hope. That the weirdness of October can help you out in some kind of way. Here was Alex Anthopoulos. He was on with the Locker Room this morning. Wonderful interview. A-. They did a great job.
1: Fantastic.
0: Asked everything you want to ask.
1: I'd make it your ringtone.
0: You need to answer the tough questions. Home team put him on the hot seat. He put him on the spot.
1: I'm surprised A-Train didn't hang up right then. He's like, I can't handle this.
2: No, so get ready, sir, for the toughest interview you've ever faced.
0: Wow.
1: Mm-hmm. All right. Put him on notice.
0: So, here is Alex. He was asked about the playoff rotation. This is a great question from John Michaels. Whenever he got it. Who would be the number 2 and 3 in a Braves playoff rotation? What would that look like?
3: All that comes down to who's throwing the best, who looks the best, who are we going up against, right, left, so on. It's really dependent upon the opponent. Unless you have a Chris Sale who's a slam dunk, it doesn't matter who it is.
0: See, here's the thing. If you had a Casey Mize, I think you would say our 1 and 2 are slam dunks.
1: Oh, yeah, you would.
0: Right?
1: That's the reason we made that trade to get Robbie Ray. That's the reason we made the trade for Kevin Gausman, for Luis Castillo, for Freddie Peralta.
0: Yep.
1: Hell,
0: whomever.
1: The Rays are like, we have pixie dust down here. Let's get Peralta and see what happens.
0: You might just say that Alex still might answer it the same way, though. He might say whoever's hot, but we would have an idea. We'd already know. Nobody has any idea today. We could all get 5 different answers on who the number 2 starter would be. It could be A.J. Smith-Shawver, Bryce Elder, God forbid, Martin Perez. It could be... like, there's a world where somebody thinks Spencer Schwellenbach is going to make it back as the number 2 starter.
1: There are plenty of questions we've asked, and especially in hard-hitting interviews like the Locker Room did, toughest questions he's gotten. There are plenty of questions where he just can't answer.
0: And he shouldn't.
1: I don't think he knows the answer to who's your second starter.
0: Nobody does. Here's more from what was the interview described as, home team said? The toughest interview he's ever faced?
2: So get ready, sir, for the toughest interview you've ever faced.
0: I listened to it, and I agree with that's what it was.
2: Now we've been gaslighted.
0: Well, nobody's gaslighting anybody. Here is Alex answering the question about the no-trade clause that Jacob deGrom decided he was going to lean on instead of coming to the Braves. Ken Rosenthal had the report, and Alex was asked.
3: Yeah, I saw that stuff. I saw those reports. You know, I know you guys want to have a good interview, and I'd like to give you guys a good interview, but there's certain things I got to give you GM speak and sports exec speak, and it's just very difficult for me to talk about other players on other teams. I wish I could give you more detail. And look, for me to start commenting about someone on someone else's team is be like someone doing that to us. It's probably not the right way.
0: And a poorly worded question. That's not the question. It was fine. It was one of the. I thought Finn nailed it. I really thought it was great. All right, so here is Ken Rosenthal. Let's go to the horse's mouth. Rosenthal talked about his report. He also started by mentioning Alex and the Braves still didn't nail their pitching need, and then gave some more details on DeGrom, saying, no thanks.
4: I've been talking about getting a playoff caliber starter since the offseason. Alex Anthopoulos still hasn't done it. But this gets to the Jacob DeGrom situation. He was going to be the Braves guy. And the Rangers, as I reported, approached him about waiving his no-trade clause for the Braves. And he said, no, I want to win here. I don't want to go. Braves probably thought he would go. They had met with him in free agency. They had reasons to believe maybe he would want to get out of Texas and play for the Atlanta Braves, who are really good. He chose not to.
0: Sounds like they probably had a deal lined up. Hey, if DeGrom signs off, DeGrom comes to the Braves. Great. Didn't happen. Pivot. Like, that happened earlier in the day. We were on the air, maybe even before we were on the air, that came in that Jacob was not going to waive his no trade.
1: About that.
0: So at that point, let's pivot to something else. You might not like as much of the options. That's fine. You can't come out of that deadline without a pitcher. It's impossible. I mean, it's impossible. I would have hated for them to give up one of their favorite prospects, but at the same time, you're not giving this team the best opportunity. I hope we all have egg on our face in 3 months, and Alex is like, I told y'all, you had to try. I hope that I'd love it. That at the parade and at the rally, Alex is like, y'all MFers are dumb. This is my job. Be great. Do I think that's going to happen? Probably not as much.
1: No, it was really a missed opportunity. Like I said, it wasn't. Like when Kenny Pickett was drafted by the Steelers, wasn't he the only first-round quarterback?
0: That's correct. That was the Desmond Ridder draft where he went in the third.
1: And the Steelers are like, you're angry about this pick. Who did you? There aren't quarterbacks there. We can't invent them. You didn't have to invent starting pitchers. There were 12 of them that were good enough names that it would have sort of checked this box. Scooble, after him.
0: Take Scooble out.
1: Off the list. There were still 12 more guys, and they got none.
0: All right, coming up in Unfinished Business, we have some very mediocre options. What a tease to replace Jalen Walker with, really? Plus, we'll break down a list of hot 61-year-olds. What a show this is.
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0: I don't know if that's the worst or best tease we've ever given. Mediocre options to replace Jalen Walker in a list of hot 61-year-olds. Think that's happening with Ryan Seacrest somewhere?
1: Yeah, Bart!
0: No. Your worst idea answers have come to the Harris Cherokee Casino's Twitter feed. Now that the trade deadline has passed, we asked you what else needs a deadline. Rob said broadcasting the worst idea segment answers earlier on Braves Game Day broadcast. He wants it at a different time. It's not appropriate.
1: Start that over. There's a lot there. What?
0: Broadcasting the worst idea segment answers on earlier Braves Game Day broadcast. Jack said the Falcons being bad, it needs to end desperately. David said the Otis Mound story. Rob said Rich's fourth divorce.
1: Oh.
0: He also added Matt's Botox appointments. Julian said Carlos Medina's return to 680 The Fan.
1: Have you gotten Botox lately?
0: It's been months now.
1: You might need to.
0: You think, am I starting to get some lines?
1: I endorse that.
0: I'm trying to remember the last time I got it now. Where are we right now? We're in August. Feels like an April or May thing.
1: I know you pride on that this is all natural.
0: Well, I mean,
1: but, you know,
0: Father Time is undefeated, but I'm giving it a battle. And Matt said Chuck Oliver's College Football Today segment should have a deadline.
1: Wasn't necessary. I work hard on those.
0: You work maybe too hard. Let's get over. Unfinished business.
7: We all know Chuck has a lot of random thoughts throughout the show.
8: I miss me some Dagmar.
7: And Matt likes to tell crappy jokes no one understands.
0: I've been having an affair with one of my interns on the show.
7: So now it's time to circle back on some stuff we didn't get to the bottom of. We now present to you Unfinished Business on Chuck and Chernoff.
0: All right, let's close up some loops that we've left open on the show today. We call it Unfinished Business. Brian Gephardt is here. Hello,
1: BG.
0: Hello,
1: UB.
9: Hey, guys. Do you want hot 61-year-olds or replacements for Jalen Walker?
0: Let's hold the audience with the hot 61-year-olds and start with some potential Jalen Walker replacements.
9: All right, we got 35-year-old Kyle Van Noy, two sacks in 15 games with the Ravens last year.
0: All right.
9: All right, we got that.
0: Uh-huh.
9: We got Hassan Reddick.
0: Oh, I wanted him 2.5, 3 years ago.
9: Yeah, disappointing 2.5 sacks last year. Could get him really cheap. Okay. That's an option.
0: Yeah.
9: Okay. The best option, you probably won't want to come here. 31-year-old Joey Bosa, 5 sacks in 15 games last year.
0: Is he healthy? Buffalo.
9: As far as I know, I think so.
0: Why won't
9: I have to double check on that.
0: You don't think he's waiting for a contender, you think?
9: I think he's probably just waiting through not doing training camp and then just going to rejoin Buffalo or go back to L.A., one of those two.
0: So then we're going to have Kyle Van Noy and Hassan Reddick fight it out to the death to find out who replaces Jalen Walker.
9: Yeah, bring them both in.
0: That would have been awesome in 2021.
9: If you had to choose between one of those two.
0: Well, I think I would take Reddick. Just
9: hope. A little younger.
0: You can just have him, stick him on quarterbacks.
9: You guys were talking about this 15 minutes ago, but to confirm, Kirk Cousins has been named the Raiders starting quarterback.
0: That was always the plan.
9: Chuck, you were right. Blake Snell does have 2 Cy Youngs, 2018 with the Rays, 2023 with the Padres. And now to the real stuff.
0: I feel like, you're delaying the inevitable.
9: You told me to hold him, okay? This is the last thing now. We got the hot 61. Should we give context to why we're going to talk about this?
0: So we had brought up a story earlier about Shania Twain. And she was sort of bummed out that her body was so voluptuous that her...
1: Oh, these huge boobs. I don't know what to do with
9: them.
1: What
9: a bummer.
0: So it was always an issue. She had to double up sometimes as a young girl.
1: Always an issue for her.
0: Over the shoulder boulder holders. So she eventually got to the point in the mid-90s. She's like, I'm just going to let the puppies be free.
1: Boobs.
0: And she let them out for her videos. Man, it looked like a woman or whatever that one was, or another man of mine. And now she's telling that story.
9: Yeah, and she's 60, and you mentioned Marissa Tomei is 61.
0: I saw her yesterday. My goodness.
9: So here's the other hot 61-year-olds. Okay. Elizabeth Hurley.
0: Oh, yeah.
9: Diane Lane.
0: Yep.
9: Brooke Shields.
0: Okay.
9: And Terry Hatcher.
0: It's different, isn't it?
9: It's a good-looking list.
0: Like, imagine that was the new age Golden Girls.
9: That'd be something.
0: It's not exactly Rue McClanahan and Estelle Getty, Bea Arthur and Betty White. Golden Girls, the reboot today. Give me those last four names. You give me Diane Lane, Marissa Tomei.
9: Mm-hmm. Elizabeth Hurley.
0: Right.
9: And Terry Hatcher.
0: Would it sell this? It won't be as funny.
9: I'd tune in.
0: I think we'd all watch for different reasons, but not in the way that Rue McClanahan was, being a slutty 60-year-old in South Florida.
1: Golden Gilfs.
0: Yes, that's exactly what it could be. All right. I think that's proof we did good work today.
9: It was.
0: Thank you, Brian.
9: You got it.
0: Appreciate it. Did we ever get a final answer on the Elston Howard thing or Chuck's?
1: We need to do
9: save it.
1: Can we plan like a day?
9: Coming up soon, yeah.
8: Okay. After technology, brother.
0: And do you guys have any intel on the big announcement Thursday? Like, have you guys heard anything behind the scenes? Because they probably tell you all more than they tell us. Nothing?
9: Mm-mm. No, that's not true.
0: I'm wondering. We'll find out.
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0: 5 o'clock major announcement here Thursday on this radio show. So you want to be present for that. All right, coming up, I'm going to be sad without my favorite Little Domino is running around on the beach, so we're going to have to figure out a way to overcome his loss. Coming up, Atlanta's second favorite Matt is closing in on some very powerful Braves history. We'll tell you about it next.
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0: Just like that, we're back. 50 games. The sprint is on now for the Braves, who open up with a 7.5 game lead tonight. Marlins game 1 of 3. Game is yours on the Fan and the 680 The Fan mobile app. Chuck and Chernoff here. Typically, Chris Domino would be there, but he's somewhere on a beach sunbathing. So our friend Barrett Salee.
26: I am.
0: Who will be hosting the Ford leadoff show with Buck Ballou tonight. Barrett's kind enough to pop in and join us. Gentlemen, let's talk about Atlanta's second favorite, Matt. Talking about Matt Olson.
2: Of course.
0: Who is on pace now for 45 home runs and a hundo in the RBI category. If Matt gets to 40 home runs, he will join just Henry Aaron and Andrew Jones as the only Braves to ever hit more than 40 home runs twice in a season. Atlanta Braves, mind you.
2: Mm-hmm.
0: Eddie Matthews did it. But two Atlanta Braves, Aaron and Andrew, Matt Olson, who's on pace to do that, would be the third.
2: That is quite a stat for a guy who I think there's still sort of the segment of the fan base that still has the Freddie shadow. But I think very quickly over the last couple of years, Matt has sort of stepped out of that shadow for a lot of us. And I think a lot of us recognize now, like, this dude is at this point way better than Freddie at this time and place in both careers. But he might be Hall of Fame caliber.
0: You're also looking at
1: he could be building a Hall of Fame.
2: I think he could be. Yeah.
0: There's no question. Second time in 5 years he would have hit 40 for the Braves. Third time with 100 RBI since he was acquired from Oakland. He's got 319 career homers, 177 of those with the Braves. So he's 32 years old. Next year is going to mess with a lot of these numbers if we don't have a season or a partial season. But if Matt has another two or three or four prime years, it's kind of pushing it on the back end, where he can average 30-ish, 35 home runs, he is going to push towards 500.
2: Yeah, and I think he's going to get there. I think he's going to, I mean, the durability, we all, you know, he doesn't really love talking about the streak, the Iron Man streak, but we all know it's there. He knows it's there. And I think more importantly, it's funny, I was talking to him, it's probably 3-4 months ago, and he doesn't really go to the training table a lot. He doesn't really go to the trainer's room. He just understands his body. He understands, hey, I need to lift today, maybe not lift as much today.
3: Around. Let's go. Yeah.
2: All right. I'm sorry, Chris.
0: From the
2: wow.
0: Beach.
2: Wow.
1: The Freddie contingent, if there's still anybody like that, you made the move at the time, and the big upside was all you had to compensate Freddie with was money. You had to compensate Matt Olson with money and the A's
3: with
1: humans.
3: Jagging around. Let's go.
1: So there is that big difference. Doesn't matter, though. You're now 4 years on.
2: Yeah.
0: That's a lot of jagging. It's not a jag-free Friday, so it's allowed. Barrett, dig your hand in your pocket. Break out them keys.
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2: All right, keys to the game. There actually is an opponent today. I don't know if you guys realize, like, after all of the stuff over the last 24 hours, we actually do play an actual game.
1: Fish.
2: Yeah, there are Marlins across the street. They run a lot.
0: Do not gaslight people. Just give them the keys.
2: Okay, I'm sorry. I will not gaslight people. I will not do that. The Marlins have stolen 124 bases this year. They're pesky. Don't let them run. And Drake Baldwin has had some issues at times keeping runners from stealing second base. So don't let them run. Don't give them an extra base. That is my key.
0: Feels like you also have a spoiler on who's behind the plate tonight.
22: Time for your starting lineups.
0: All right, Barrett, hop in here while we give the lineups. The aforementioned Drake Baldwin is catching. He's leading off.
2: I don't care.
0: Trying to help out.
2: I don't care.
0: Tell people line up. Ronald Acuna is batting second. He's in right.
2: He's farted.
0: He what?
2: He's farted.
0: Yeah. Matt Olson's going to bat third. He's playing first base.
2: His name's not Chuck.
0: It's Matt. Yeah. Michael Harris II is hitting cleanup. He's in center field.
2: His last name is similar to Chuck.
0: Oliver Harris? I don't know.
1: Michael Chuck.
4: I don't think that's true.
0: Ozzy Albies is going to bat fifth. He's at second base.
2: Okay, is this Chuck?
1: No, it's Ozzy.
2: It's Ozzy.
0: Mike Yastrzemski is red hot. He's batting sixth in left field.
2: I feel like that's Chuck.
0: I don't. I think it's Yaz. It's... Dominic Smith is your DH. He's batting seventh.
2: He definitely did not want Chuck.
0: I get that. Austin Riley's third baseman batting eighth.
2: Great. Cool. Yeah. Good for Chuck.
0: And Jimmy Baseball, Jim Jarvis is batting ninth. He's the shortstop.
2: He's Chuck.
0: So tonight we will have to wait and see Lane Thomas or Ha-Seong Kim or Sean Murphy. Maybe later on through the game if they need a right-handed stick.
2: Apparently I'm hoping Chuck starts for the Braves today.
0: Sounds like it, Barrett.
2: He's Chuck.
1: I'll be here. I'll bring the value I do. Good.
0: All right, Barrett's going to stick around.
2: Yep.
0: He's going to give you a pop quiz.
2: Yep.
0: He's got Diamond House.
2: Yep.
0: He's got a Wellstar,
2: yep.
0: Wellstat of the night. And thanks to our friends at Racetrack, your commercial break just got shorter. Stop into your local racetrack today. Racetrack, whatever gets you going. We're counting down to the Braves and the Marlins. They're coming up. What is that?
22: Baseball is on the way. But first, a Subaru of Gwinnett break in the action on 680 Game Day. 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
3: 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We're going to wow you.
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0: 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Yep. 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
2: All right, so I rarely get to ask these questions, but you know, we're sort of the same age. We're of the same generation of Braves fans.
0: Younger.
2: A little bit.
0: I feel like I'm younger.
2: You're not younger
0: than
2: me. You're not younger than me. I'm just looking. 3 years younger than you. But anyway, so in the 1990s, that was a fun decade for all of us. I'm going to ask you, the Atlanta Braves from 1990 through 1999 that have seasons with 10 or more stolen bases.
1: Oh. Could have been a rookie in 89.
2: Could have been. Yeah.
0: Okay.
2: Could be on that list.
0: How many in the neighborhood are we looking for?
2: We're looking at about 13 or 14.
1: In that decade.
0: It's very exciting.
2: 1990 through 1999.
0: All right, Chuck, I'll take this one. You can sit this one out if you want.
2: There are going to be some names that you're kind of like, wow, really?
0: Okay. We'll try our best. You guys can play along at home.
1: Difficult question.
0: I think it's going to be fun. Play along in the car with us as we count down with Barrett's help with the pop quiz answers.
2: Yep.
0: Diamond notes.
2: Yep. Diamond notes.
0: And a well-start of the night. All of that coming up as we get ready for the Braves and the Marlins. They're coming up.
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0: All right, we're counting down. Braves and Marlins are coming up around the corner. The Ford leadoff show is next with Barrett and Buck. Chuck and Charnoff until then. Barrett's the lead-in for Domino.
2: Hello.
0: If you missed the pop quiz question, you're probably kicking yourself, which kicking yourself, it's not easy. But
2: it is not.
0: If you are, stop doing that. It's not going to help. Barrett's here to reset the question one more time.
2: We are. So the Marlins run a lot. They're second in Major League Baseball in steals. 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
0: I like this question. 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
12: It's time for Domino's Diamond Notes.
2: All right, we'll go ahead and make this our Wellstar Wellstat of the day. Brent Suter, who was acquired from the Angels, just talked to him. He is a very excitable guy. He makes you want to run through about every wall in the building. He is one of 18 pitchers in Major League history that attended Harvard.
1: Huh. Interesting.
2: That is interesting, Chuck. He has by far the most games played by any of those pitchers who attended Harvard. Not necessarily graduated. I don't know if he graduated, but 18 pitchers attended Harvard. He's one of them. He's also seventh in the majors in extension. I don't know if that means anything, but he's a tall dude. He gets down the mound. Whatever. That's a real normal thing, but we don't like normal things here. Jorge Mateo and Eli White. This I don't understand. Of all the things that happened yesterday, this one I don't understand. Jorge Mateo and Eli White, they are tied for third in the league in sprint speed at 30.3 feet per second. So all that speed, now gone. That's one aspect of all of these things that happened that I don't really understand.
1: That was the one thing I thought that Mateo may have a shot because he could run.
2: Yes.
1: Kim, that rehab stint, that was just an excuse to give him another chance to stick around, and now the $20 million is another excuse to keep him around.
2: That is correct. All right, Luis Arraez, new Philadelphia Philly. Him and Trey Turner will be the 10th duo of multi-time batting title winners to play for the same team in the same year. So in
0: start
2: history,
0: that over again. There's a lot there.
2: Luis Arraez and Trey Turner.
0: Yeah,
2: they are together on the Phillies.
0: Yeah,
2: it is the 10th duo of multi-time batting champions to be on the same team at the same time.
1: That's really a lot. Intriguing. My brain.
0: It's a very Domino-like number.
2: There were 48 trades in the final 28 hours of the deadline. 48 trades in the final 28 hours.
1: And we got Tyler Mahle.
0: Oh, we got Brett. Brent Suter. Watch yourself, Oliver.
2: And that other guy that went to Gwinnett. And that guy. Luis Garcia Jr., we saw him here with the Nationals. He got scratched from the lineup on Sunday. Went to the New York Yankees. He's the second player in Yankees franchise history with a go-ahead home run in the seventh inning or later in his Yankees debut.
0: How about that?
2: It's a lot. It's a lot. Mm-hmm. Alec Burleson in that same game. First visiting player with a three-home run game at Yankee Stadium since Jordan Diaz in 2023.
1: Wow.
0: Yeah, you're bringing it.
2: I got one more. That's about
1: Domino,
2: it.
1: Domino, you better get back from vacation.
2: He gets these at the same place, but mine are a little more complicated because, like, you know, yeah, my brain works a little better. Last one. Logan Webb. Kind of wondered him. A lot of people were like, okay, Giants, trade him. Please let him be on the market. He's not.
14: Wow.
2: He pitched yesterday. That's not the exciting part, Chuck. He went six innings yesterday. The most scoreless starts of six-plus innings for the Giants in the last 50 years.
0: Huh.
2: He is now third or fourth on that list with 23.
14: Wow.
0: Where's Rick Rueschel? Was he there?
2: Tim Lincecum with 40.
0: Oh.
2: Madison Bumgarner with 36.
0: That Matt Cain or somebody.
2: Matt Cain at 34. Ah. Very good.
0: Yeah.
2: Then Webb and then Jason Schmidt. And I forgot Barry Zito,
0: yeah.
2: 22 for the Giants.
1: Huge contract.
2: He did, and like that, I completely goes over my head. Like, I know what happened.
1: He wound up in the bullpen, too.
2: He did.
0: They paid him.
2: It seemed like he wasn't there very long, but he was there long enough. So, yeah, those are Diamond Nuts.
0: All right, let me give some shots here. We're looking for 10-plus stolen bases in the 90s?
2: 10-plus stolen bases. And now some of these guys have done it multiple years, obviously. But there are 15 different players from the 90s that had 10 or more stolen bases in a single season.
0: Let's knock off the obvious ones. Otis Nixon. Dion. Chipper Jones. Here's one, Chuck. You'll like this. Lonnie Smith. It made me feel good.
2: That I was going to say.
0: It
2: that
0: made
2: was
0: me
2: one.
0: Feel really good.
1: Skates.
0: Ron Gant went 30-30.
2: Yeah.
0: Marquise Grissom did it.
2: Woo!
0: Rafael Furquell did it.
15: Oh, no, no.
0: Oh, was
15: loser.
0: It post-90s?
1: Loser. Kenny Lofton.
0: Had that.
1: All right, now he gets a little skinned
2: up. Does a little something.
1: Michael Tucker.
2: Woo! Very good.
0: Good job.
2: That was a good pull.
1: How about Roberto Kelly?
2: Wow.
0: Nicely done. Bo Kelly.
2: Wow.
0: You got any others?
2: That was the one that I thought nobody would get. 1994, he had 10.
1: Jeff Blauser.
2: Wow.
0: Guy Blauser.
2: Look at you.
0: That was good. How about Kilvio Varas?
15: Oh, no,
2: that
15: no.
2: That is a pull that I hadn't heard in a
0: How
2: while.
0: How many did he steal?
1: I think he was 2000.
2: I think he was after.
0: No, he was 98. He was here for the Padres series.
15: No.
0: They traded him and they had Wally Joyner together. Check on Kilvio Varas.
2: Yeah.
0: How about Gerald Williams?
2: Gerald Ice Williams.
0: One of my favorite guys. One of the nicest dudes I've ever seen. Now we're just going to start, like, guessing here. How many are left?
2: You have four.
0: Okay.
1: New.
0: Keith Mitchell.
15: Oh, no, no.
1: Let's play. Who's that thief?
0: Tony Tarasco.
15: Oh, no, no.
0: Stop it. Don't do that. Brett Boone.
2: Very good.
0: Let's go. Let's effing go. Now I'm just like, did anybody else in the 90 team before they got good?
2: One player did from the 1990.
0: Lonnie did it, right?
2: Yes. So did Ron Gant that year.
0: Yeah, that's
2: But there was one more from that 1990.
0: Was there from the 90?
2: Team. Yep.
0: Who else was on the 90 team?
1: Greg Olson.
15: Oh, no,
1: Anders
15: no.
1: Thomas.
0: What are you doing?
15: Oh,
0: Greg
15: no,
0: Olson.
15: No.
0: What's wrong
1: Milt
0: with you?
1: Thompson. No, Greg Olson was a catcher.
0: I know
2: he was a catcher.
1: Bases. Ken isn't that much.
0: Was Odie B. McDowell here at that point?
2: Wow.
0: Shut up. Yes.
2: Wow.
0: Let's go. Odie B. McDowell. God, my brain.
2: That is amazing.
0: Did we get them all?
2: No, you got two more.
0: Oh, we do.
1: Oh,
0: you
1: I was celebrating.
16: Easy one.
2: Oh, yeah, there's one
16: easy?
2: Really easy one that you completely overlooked.
0: We said Chipper. Andrew.
2: Yes. There's still one more.
0: Is this an obvi or is this a difficult one?
2: You'll be kicking yourself if you don't get it, but it's not necessarily somebody that comes to mind very easily.
0: It's going to bother me.
1: I don't want to just start naming Braves.
2: Well, no, you can do that.
0: It's a fun exercise.
1: Let's go.
15: Oh, no, no.
0: It's not a horrible
2: crime dog. Terribly slow.
15: Oh, no, no.
0: What do you do? Crime
16: just
0: dog?
16: Just go through the roster.
1: Andre Scalarraga.
15: Oh, no, no.
2: He definitely did not steal
1: this.
15: Oh, no, no.
2: Late 90s. Late 90s.
0: Give me a
1: Luis
0: second.
1: Luis Polonia.
15: Oh, no, no. Oh, no, no.
0: 1998, 99.
2: I think it was probably 99.
0: Everybody calm down. Everybody take a deep breath. 99.
2: You got to actually name names on radio. Like, you have
0: I'm
2: to
0: thinking,
2: make noise.
0: Barrett. I'm thinking about the net when they played the Yankees in the World Series.
16: As I now
0: Gerald Williams
16: head
0: led
16: into
0: off.
16: The filibuster.
0: He stole bases.
2: He
0: I said Brett
2: bases.
0: Boone. I said Chipper off the 99 team. Brian Jordan.
2: Wow, there it is.
0: Thank you. My work is done here.
2: I mean, that was amazing.
0: That's what I do.
2: I have to do some work for tomorrow for Pop Quiz.
16: Well,
2: too.
16: You're also going to do a lot more next time.
0: You got to film three more minutes now.
2: No, you do. You're running point.
1: Nice way to abdicate.
16: I do that
1: daily.
2: Yeah, I don't need to do anything. I'm done.
0: Do you have any Diamond Notes left?
2: No. I'm done. You know what? I have game notes. How about that?
0: Well, that'll be thrilling.
14: You're just going to start reading them.
0: Are you going to read from the game notes?
2: No.
0: Give me a good game note.
2: Give me a good game note.
0: Just one. This will be a bonus diamond note.
2: A good game note. Matt Olson is going to play his 895th game today.
16: Wow.
2: Which will tie Stan Musial.
0: Is it?
2: For the eighth longest streak ever.
0: That's a good diamond. Why wouldn't
1: That's
0: you put that in diamond notes?
2: Because I need to have something for the Ford leadoff show.
0: I know it's a different audience.
1: Didn't Roberto Kelly
2: get the same one?
1: Get his 10 steals in like
14: one's
1: half a season.
14: One's local.
1: I don't think Roberto Kelly played the entire season here.
0: I'd have to look.
2: It was the 94 season. And
1: there might have been a Deion trade in there somewhere.
0: So I thought Roberto Kelly was a part of the Deion trade. Was there a Mike Kelly deal somewhere there?
2: There might have been a Mike Kelly.
1: Half the season here.
0: All right, where's Gabby when we need him to do some more unfinished business? Yes, Roberto Kelly, as I look at the numbers, played for the Braves in the 94 season before being traded to the Expos April 6, 1995. So his Braves career.
2: So he played those 5 months before the strike then?
0: He did.
2: Okay, and that's it. That was the entirety of his career.
0: That is correct.
2: Okay.
0: 1994 season with the Braves. He hit 6 home runs, had 24 ribs, and hit 286.
2: The Oda B. McDowell poll. I'm surprised.
1: Only got that, and I wasn't going to rain, but he only got that because he heard me say Milt Thompson, and it like jogged something, and he's like, oh, wait a minute. I got to go to that era.
0: There was a laundry list of Braves sort of leadoff hitters, center fielders of like Oda B. and Milt Thompson, and just like one after another of like, what the hell are we
1: doing?
0: They
1: weren't good.
2: They were not good.
0: Albert Hall's another one.
2: Deion James
0: is a good one. Good pull.
2: Yeah.
0: But there was also
2: the same way, though.
0: There was a run from about 86 to 90 where it was those dudes, and then a bunch of washed up, like Greg Nettles came here. Daryl Evans came back here.
2: That's right.
0: Jody Davis came here. Ernie Witt came here.
1: Yeah. On the Immaculate Grid, if you see Braves and a Hall of Famer, put Ted Simmons.
0: I will say
2: that's true.
0: What is everybody's memory of Ernie Witt?
1: Oh, he got thrown out of first.
2: He did.
1: On a single to right field. Single to right.
2: Threw
1: him out of first.
2: Who threw that?
0: I don't remember.
1: It was in Houston.
2: It was in Houston.
0: All I know is if there was a washed-up catcher for about 5 years, we had him. There was like a Jim Presley at third base.
2: Jim Presley,
0: there was a Nick Asaski at first base. It wasn't a good
2: Jim
0: time.
2: Jim Presley had a good year in 1990.
0: Good enough.
2: It was like 20 home runs or something.
0: Then they replaced him with Terry Pendleton.
2: That's right. That worked out well.
0: All right, Barrett, good work.
2: Thank you.
0: All right, Barrett,
2: back tomorrow.
0: Coming up next for the Ford Leadoff Show. Thank you to Cullen Madden. Thanks to Brian Gephardt. Thanks to Derek Thomas. And thanks to you guys for spending your Tuesday with us. The Ford Leadoff Show is next. We're back tomorrow at 2. Have a great Tuesday evening.

0: Now's time to buzz. Georgia Tech football returns on Thursday, September 3rd, as Print Key leads the Jackets into action against Deion Sanders and the Colorado Buffaloes. 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
1: To the 10, Tyrone, he's in! 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
11: 1-0 to Harris. Swung on and ripped through the right side. A base hit. Olsen will score. Here comes Ozzie. They both come across. Tie game.
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12: 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On the run, Nootbaar. 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That is gone. 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
13: Welcome inside the Truist Studios here in the Battery, Atlanta. Barrett Salee and Buck Ballew with you. We're getting you ready for game one between the Braves and the Marlins. 7:15 first pitch across the street at Truist Park. Ryan Gusto will get the ball for the Marlins. Grant Holmes for the Braves. We'll break down that pitching matchup. We'll get lineups. We'll talk to Walt Weiss. We'll talk about the trade deadline. You'll hear from Braves general manager Alex Anthopoulos. So we have a lot to do over the course of the next hour or so. Buck, thank you for hopping in. Mr. Domino is still hanging out on the beach somewhere, sipping a cold one, listening to the Ford Leadoff Show, I'm sure, on a beach in Florida.
14: I was guessing the Jersey Shore.
13: Yeah.
14: That's what I was thinking.
13: Yeah, I think he's moved past that. I think he's like, you know what?
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13: It's nice down here on the panhandle. So
14: said that right.
13: 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Before we get into anything, though, let's pause 10 seconds for station identification on the Atlanta Braves Radio Network.
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0: The Fan.
13: All right, so the Braves were off yesterday, but that doesn't mean that Braves country was off, because it was the trade deadline, and I think it's fair to say that a lot of the things that Braves fans were expecting to go down, specifically another top-end starting pitcher, it didn't happen. And we'll hear from Alex Anthopoulos on a little bit of the reasoning as to why that didn't happen, but I think when all is said and done, Buck, you look at this team and say, okay, this is about October now. The rest of the regular season is all about gearing up for what we can do in October and auditioning, especially from the starting pitching spot. Because again, what happened yesterday, it's over with. It's done. We have to move on. And that starts today against the Marlins.
14: Yeah, a little disappointed. I think I'm over it, though.
13: Yeah.
14: I showed up today feeling a little bit better about things. I agree with Anthopoulos. We've got a really good team, and we got some guys that could make this club stronger. So I'm good with that. I'm ready to move on. And looking forward to taking on the Marlins, man. We own these guys. Last 6 years, I believe we've won 71% of these matchups with the Miami Marlins. So let's beat up on them a little bit now.
13: Yeah, they were one of the worst teams in Major League Baseball for about 15, 16 days, and then sweep the Phillies in Miami last weekend, I should say. And then now they're still right here in the mix to make the wild card. They're 58-55. This is a pesky team. We'll talk a little bit about how dangerous they are, especially on the base pass, a little bit later. But this is a Braves team that did improve. And I know it didn't improve the way that maybe some wanted, but Lane Thomas is an upgrade. And I think when you platoon him with Mike Yastrzemski, then it does give you a little bit more consistency in that left field spot. You get Sean Murphy back. Now, I know Sean Murphy has been, you know, up and down in terms of his power, but he's a great defensive catcher. He works well with the starting pitchers. And, you know, I think for the Braves, having that kind of success and that kind of track record is important. And Brent Suter lost in line. Brent Suter, I talked to him earlier today. That dude will make you want to run through every possible wall around. He is an excitable guy. He's a Braves fan. He lived in Lilburn for a little while. But he's a guy that can go multiple innings. He's not just a lefty out of the pen. He can get righties out as well. So you do have a little bit more depth, especially in the bullpen. And after all these dominoes fell, Buck, it's going to be more stress on the bullpen. You're going to be relying on that bullpen more in the playoffs if we get there. And look, that's the strength of this team. It's always been the strength of this team, but there's more pressure on that bullpen now, knowing that, hey, you know what? You didn't go land a Casey Mize. You didn't go land a Jose Soriano. This is who we're going to war with now.
14: Yeah, I'm not sure we really needed those guys you're mentioning there. The guy we need is Robert Suarez, and it's one of the keys to the stretch run here as we enter the dog days of the baseball season. The rest of the year, we got about 50 games left in the regular season.
13: Right.
14: Then you're into the postseason, hopefully. And this guy is one of the most important pieces on this team. I tell you, early this season, it was such a confident feeling having Iglesias and Suarez finishing these games out. If you had a lead, it was basically a done deal. So the most important thing I'm looking at here, as far as the bullpen goes, Suarez got to get him back in there before the season runs out.
13: Yeah, and Alex did mention him last night and also this morning on the flagship 680 The Fan. And when Robert got hurt, it felt and we were told, hey, you know what? It's going to be shortly after the All-Star break. And now it's, you know, here we are in August and, you know, he's barely throwing. I think he's playing catch. And Alex last night, Alex Anthopoulos on the Zoom call that we had for, it was probably about 45 minutes that we talked to Alex Anthopoulos. One thing that he did say, and it kind of flew under the radar because everybody wanted to talk about what did or didn't happen at the trade deadline. Alex did say, hey, he's gearing up for October. Let's just worry about October, make sure he's at 100%. And I think that's the right way to go about it. Unless things start to get sketchy in terms of the Braves holding on to this division lead, or, and Walt talked about this today, so did Alex, that maybe at some point the Braves get to a position where, okay, they can potentially get that number one seed. I think that's what kind of gets lost in a lot of this is the Braves are right there with the Dodgers and Brewers for that number one seed. If they get to the point in late September where that's still a possibility, do you go for it knowing that, hey, having all of the pitchers with extra rest is far more advantageous than maybe burning them in a division series or in a wild card series. So, you know, I think for Robert Suarez, that's a big part of that. Get into September, make sure you're fully healthy, and then that stretch run, come what may. But we were told specifically, hey, you know what? At some point, we might have to decide if they continue to win, do you go after that number one spot, especially now knowing that you really don't have that true number two starter that you can, you know, you can look at in a short series and say, yeah, that's my guy. You don't really have that right now.
14: And a lot of innings to cover up here during the month of August into September. I think we look at Suter as a guy that's going to help chew some of those innings up. And also we got the starter from San Francisco. Molly is another one that can chew up some of these innings so we can be fresh at the end of the year.
13: Yeah, and Walt.
14: Or fresher.
13: Fresher, exactly. And I know one thing about the four outside of Chris Sale that we've used throughout the course of the season, because, you know, we've had people come in and come out, but the five-man rotation has been kind of up in the air after Chris Sale a lot. But they have given Chris Sale extra time off. They gave Bryce Elder a significant break in the middle of the season. He's come back and he looks strong. And with Molly, look, he can go four, five, six innings, but it's finding out down the stretch of that group. And AJ Smith Shauver, I think, will be part of that group. Alex told us yesterday that he's probably looking at two more starts in AA or AAA to get things ramped up. You know, obviously he pitched as a 27th man in that doubleheader. But you're trying to figure out of those guys, I'm talking about the Elders and the Grant Holmes, who's going tonight, who can you rely on? And do you get into a position where you can piggyback, you know, couple pitchers on any given day? Maybe that's the route they go down. And Molly's a guy who, you look at the stats this season, and it's not good, but in the past, including last year, he's been more than serviceable as a starting pitcher.
14: Yeah, and he's excited about this opportunity, I would imagine, also.
13: Yeah.
14: Coming over. You're with one of the better clubs in baseball. It's got to be rejuvenate these guys that are coming over here.
13: Yeah, I actually talked to Brent Suter about that today, and he was like, are you kidding me? It's great that, you know, he was with the Angels, a last place team, and then suddenly he was playing golf. He gets a call that he's going to the Braves. He shot a 94 when he found out. He didn't really focus on his golf game, but seriously, he was like, yeah, I shot a 94. That's not very good.

0: You know, he goes from a last place team to a first place team.
1: And absolutely.
0: That can get anybody excited. So it's an interesting time. And now we move forward with, I guess, the third chapter of the season. You go first half to the All-Star break to the trade deadline, and now the stretch run as the Braves look to continue to build this division lead. It starts tonight against the Miami Marlins. Ben Ingram sat down with Walt Weiss earlier today. Here's that conversation. It's the Walt Weiss Report.
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3: It is time now for the Walt Weiss Report here on the Atlanta Braves Radio Network. Braves continue this homestand with the Marlins in town at the trade deadline yesterday. Walt, I know you've had a chance to meet all these new players that you got at the deadline. What are your thoughts on some of them?
4: Yeah, look, they all come in with great reputations. You know, Alex, he vets these guys pretty good, and anybody else that he's going to let in the building. So good guys, I think very functional pieces for our roster. Lane Thomas, very versatile outfielder, can defend, can run, hits left-handed pitching, and can hit right-handed pitching too. It allows us to do some things. You know, Dubon can move around a bunch, probably more so than he has the first 4 months of the season. And the two pitchers, I think Suter is a guy in the bullpen that can protect the rest of our pen because he's a multi-inning guy. He can get both sides out. He's very durable. And so he can be that guy, go multiple innings to maybe keep some of the other guys out of the action that night if we need that to happen. And a great pro, like I said, a very durable pitcher. And Mally is a guy that we feel like there's some more upside there with some different pitch mix and that type of thing. He's always had the good fastball that plays up. So he's shown he can pitch into the sixth inning and that type of thing. So we feel like the pieces are very functional for what we're doing here.
3: Yeah, very good. You just mentioned Dubon. Let me ask you a question that maybe you don't know the answer to yet. You get Kim back. You mentioned Thomas added. What does this look like at shortstop with Kim and Jarvis, and then where you play Dubon? How do you mix all those guys in?
4: Well, I look at it a lot like I have all year, really, and the entire roster like I have all year. I mean, you know, I look at the matchups. I look at the numbers. I dig pretty deep into those things. You know, anecdotally, I look at who's swinging well, who might need a day off by looking at their body language and the schedule day game after night. So there's a lot of moving pieces. Jarvis has earned some playing time right now. We know Dubon can go over there and play short. I put him over there recently against left-handed starters. And Kim, you know, it's a situation where we got to, you know, find him some reps out there and see what that looks like. The rehab assignment, things went better. And so, you know, obviously we still look at his track record and what he's done in this league before. And so, you know, looking for opportunities for him. But I try to keep everybody involved, but at the same time, I'm trying to play the best lineup that night to win a game.
3: Yeah, exactly. And is that how you view the catching position as well, where depending on matchups, you could have Drake as a DH like you have been, and now that Murphy's back, and kind of use him that same way?
4: Yeah, very similar. You know, we love Murph, his game calling, and the way he can control the running game. I think those are strengths of his. So I don't know if it'll always be a strict, you know, left-right thing. You know, like I've used Drake in the past. I've used DH Drake against the left-handed starters. And that will continue, you know, for the most part. But, you know, like tomorrow we got a right-handed starter in Yuri Perez, a big reverse splits guy. You know, there's a chance I catch Murphy tomorrow against the right-hander. And maybe play some of my right-handed bats. And that's what I mean. I dig into the numbers. I try to go as deep as I can to try to get the slightest advantage if there's one there. So a lot of moving pieces. We'll have a lot of different lineups, a lot of different looks, but the goal never changes, and that's to, you know, try to win the game every night.
3: Yeah, absolutely. Let me ask you one other really, I guess, kind of small question, but now with White and Mateo out, who do you like for speed off your bench in maybe extra innings or late in the game?
4: Well, you know, if Lane Thomas is not starting that day, he runs very well. He's above average runner. Kim runs well, and Kim is over there. If Dubon's not playing, Dubon's not a burner, but a very good base runner. Mm-hmm. So we still have some athleticism, some speed, maybe not the elite speed that we had in Mateo and Eli White. We don't have that, but we have guys that run well, you know, and run above average and are good athletes and good base runners.
3: Very good. One last question for you. Grant Holmes going tonight. Chris Sale originally scheduled pushback. Is he all good? Just a few extra days of rest for him?
4: Yeah, that trend continues.

0: continues where we're trying to give Chris extra days in between starts, and that seems to have worked well. We want to get him obviously all the way into October and feeling strong and all that stuff. So, you know, that's just a continuation of what we've been doing all year with Chris.
1: Yeah, absolutely. Perfect. Walt, as always, thanks so much for the visit. Enjoy the time, and we'll catch up with you after the game.
0: All right. Thank you, Ben.
1: You got it. This has been the Walt Weiss Report on the Atlanta Braves Radio Network.
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12: 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Barrett Salee and Buck Ballou with you. Marlins and Braves game one of the three-game set coming your way. 7:15 first pitch across the street. When they get going, you'll get these lineups. For the Marlins, leading off is first baseman Kyle Stowers. Batting second, the designated hitter, Griffin Conine. Batting third and playing shortstop is Otto Lopez. Batting fourth, the right fielder, Owen Casey. Batting fifth in left field, Eribito Hernandez. Batting sixth in center field is Jacob Marcy. Batting seventh and playing third base is Leo Jimenez. Batting eighth and doing the catching is Joe Mack. And batting ninth, playing second base, is Javier Sanoja, and they'll be behind Ryan Gusto. For the Braves, leading off and doing the catching is Drake Baldwin. Batting second and playing right field is Ronald Acuna Jr. Batting third and playing first base is Matt Olson. Batting fourth and playing center field is Michael Harris II. Batting fifth, the second baseman, Ozzie Albies. Batting sixth and playing left field is Mike Yastrzemski. Batting seventh, the designated hitter, Dominic Smith. Batting eighth and playing third base is Austin Riley. And batting ninth, the shortstop, Jim Jarvis. And they'll be behind Grant Holmes. So we have all these new additions. Lane Thomas is coming in. Ha-Sung Kim is back. Sean Murphy is back. And basically, we have the same lineup as the Braves have had for the last couple of weeks or so. Not that surprising, because I think you're going to have a pretty strict rotation in left field with Yastrzemski and with Lane Thomas. One thing Walt did say earlier today is that he has been, and this is true, he's been more apt to run out a pinch hitter in a specific situation if he likes the matchup earlier. So it wouldn't surprise me if you see Lane Thomas come in for Yaz in the fifth or so, especially considering, you know, Lane's been an everyday starter. He's not going to be shocked by anything he sees from any of these pitchers.
13: Yes, pretty, looks pretty clear, right? You got Yaz in there against the righties. You got Lane Thomas, who you got in here mainly. One of the main reasons why is because he can hit good left-handed pitching. So, you know, the lines are drawn there, and we'll, you know, probably see a little bit of each of them in other situations, but looking pretty good out in left field. I know most of the year it's not looked good, very good at all, Barrett, as our production out in left field, among the worst in baseball. Mm-hmm. So, yeah, we'll see what Lane Thomas can do when he does get in the lineup.
12: For these Marlins, the guy to look out for is Otto Lopez. 9 homers, 51 RBI, 23 stolen bases. This guy can do a lot of damage in a lot of different ways. But one thing for that's surprising for these Marlins, Jacob Marcy was supposed to be one of their bigger bats. He's batting 197 with 6 homers and 28 RBI. Now, he has 19 stolen bases, but this Marlins team has been very Jekyll and Hyde, and we've seen them, what they can do when they go on these runs. They were phenomenal in June. Kyle Stowers was a big part of this, but one of the players in that run of success was Liam Hicks, and he's no longer there. He got traded to Tampa Bay. So a little bit of a different look for this Marlins team than from the last time we saw them about a month or so ago.
13: Yeah, look, the Nationals had some big bats in that lineup, so this one doesn't look as threatening to our pitching, you know, coming into this series, coming out of that National Series. You don't look at this lineup, Barrett, and see many guys that you're expecting to do a whole lot of damage.
12: No, but they run. That's the biggest thing, is they run. And so when they get on the base paths, you're going to have a lot of pressure on Drake Baldwin. I wouldn't be surprised if you see Sean Murphy tomorrow and the next day as the starting catcher, with Drake potentially being the designated hitter. But this team can run. That's the one thing you need to watch out for.
13: Can't steal first, though.
12: That is correct. Not the last time I checked, that is against the rules. So you will not be seeing that, but you will be seeing them steal second base. I guarantee you they will try to do that. We'll take a break. When we come back, you'll hear from Braves general manager Alex Anthopoulos. The Braves and Marlins, they're on deck, and it's brought to you by TimberTech Decking and Railing. 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
12: 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So, of course, the trade deadline was yesterday. Alex Anthopoulos was on a press conference, a Zoom call yesterday. He was also on the flagship of the Braves Radio Network, 680 The Fan, this morning on the locker room. And he talked a little bit about the evaluation of the deadline and specifically the pitching.
24: We made the team better. I mean, in my opinion, we made the team better. We added, it may not be the moves that someone wanted or expected and so on, but we're in a very good spot, and I expect us to continue to play well. And we're playing really well out of the break. I mean, even out of the break, small sample, of course, but we're second in the NL behind the Cubs in terms of rotation ERA.
12: And Alex was also asked a little bit about the farm system. I think one thing that's been sort of obvious throughout the course of the last year is that the players, the prospects in the farm system have been slowly but surely climbing up those rankings, which means they're coveted. Here is Alex on if anybody was off limits to trade.
24: There's always a price. Everyone's available at the right price. It's all about the total dollars. Was there anyone who was absolutely untradeable? No. Was there one player we expressed to teams it would be very challenging? Yes. I'm not going to say who. It's not fair to everybody else.
12: So you can try to take your pick there. But the last thing, and this is one thing that I think has frustrated Braves country more than anything else, is that there was the report that the Braves were tied to Jacob deGrom, but then deGrom invoked his no-trade clause. Here is Alex on that specific report.
24: Yeah, I saw that stuff. I saw those reports. You guys want to have a good interview, and I'd like to give you guys a good interview, but there's certain things I got to give you GM speak. It's just very difficult for me to talk about other players on other teams, you know, and that's probably as far as I can go with it. I wish I could give you more detail.
12: Now, I know some folks were upset that Alex wasn't pressed on that. That's all he can say. I mean, he's not going to sit there and throw GMs under the bus. He'll get fined. He's not going to talk about players that he didn't get. He'll get fined. But I think though, if the DeGrom thing is true, Buck, the one thing that really bothers me, not bothers me, but I think it, the perception, you can start connecting some dots. Braves country can connect some dots and assume or come to a conclusion. It might not be the conclusion, but a conclusion that maybe Jacob DeGrom wasn't approached about waiving that no trade clause until later. And there wasn't a backup plan. I'm not saying that happened, but it does, you know, without the knowledge, without being able to hear actual facts, I understand why Braves country would be frustrated with that.
13: DeGrom would make $37 million in 2027. Texas with no state tax. Georgia has that. And so the report, if it's true that he turned down an opportunity because of that, well, I think, you know, most people want to hang on to their money pretty good.
12: Yes,
13: they understand what he was thinking.
12: Yes, people do like money. That is accurate. But that, I think, when that report surfaced, that didn't help Braves country when all was said and done.
13: It'd be nice to know these things going in.
12: It would be. And but again, I mean, Alex can't answer those questions. Like he like legally can't according to the rules of the game. So,
13: and I like what you said too about this farm system has really improved. Last year's draft, the last couple of drafts have been looking a lot better here. We didn't give away any of our top prospects here.
12: Mm-hmm. No.
13: None of them. So Caminiti, Hartman, Richie, Murphy, Fuentes, those shortstops we took in the draft last year all remain in the Braves organization,
12: which is
13: a good thing.
12: And a lot of those guys just got promoted. I saw that John Heel, Eric Hartman, Caminiti and some other guys got moved from Rome to Columbus today. And a lot of that is the influx of players who you just signed coming into the lower levels of the minor league system. But all those guys are still around. I would love to know the one player that Alex was referring to. We can all kind of take some guesses. We can't take them here because I don't think they would like that all that much. But the farm system is in good shape. And with Didier Fuentes kind of being the guy that came into his own this year from that farm system, you kind of look at him and say, okay, could he be a guy in the postseason? He's already gone through a lot of different steps in terms of his ascension into the major leagues. Could he be a guy that is more of an impactful player this postseason, knowing that we don't have, you know, a number two or a number three that really knocks your socks off.
13: Yeah. High leverage situations out of the bullpen, he's been able to handle that. You know, he's a guy, the future is in the rotation, so there's an alternative there looking forward. I want to know, though, I heard about a few years ago, Anthopoulos said just a couple years ago, there was an elite starter that they could have gotten their hands on, but they would have had to have given up Drake Baldwin mm-hmm. to get him in here.
12: Yep.
13: Boy, I'm glad they didn't do that deal.
12: I am glad they didn't either, and I'm sure that Alex will talk about that a couple years down the road, whoever that player is. When that player is retired, he can. Just like he told us a couple weeks ago that in 2021, because all these other GMs have retired, he was able to tell us that Kyle Schwarber was almost an Atlanta Brave in 2021 at the trade deadline. So I will be fascinated to hear who that player is if and when Alex finally divulges that information. But this is our team we got now, so we might as well roll with them. Grant Holmes will be on the mound today. We'll talk about him. We'll talk about Ryan Gusto. The pitching matchup is coming up next. 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
12: 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Barrett Salee and Buck Ballou with you. Chris is still out on vacation. Yes, he actually took a vacation for the first time in a decade. So Chris will be out for a couple more days. Buck Ballou in today and tomorrow. Ryan Gusto will be on the mound for the Marlins tonight. Grant Holmes will be on the mound for the Braves. Let's break it down.
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12: Ryan Gusto, 27 years old, 6'4", 232, out of Florida Southwestern State Junior College. He was a 19th round pick in 2014. Has not had a good season, 0-2, a 5.31 ERA, 13 walks, 34 strikeouts, a 1.44 whip, and a 2.70 opponent batting average. Last time out, 5 innings, 9 hits, 6 earned runs, 2 walks, and 3 strikeouts. He's bounced between the bullpen and the rotation this year. The 5 innings that he went last time out against the Phillies, that was his longest outing of the season. So he will, you might see a lot of the Marlins bullpen guys coming out of that door today. Four-seamer, changeup, sinker, cutter, sweeper, slider, got a lot in the arsenal and a mid-90s fastball.
13: Yes. 7 pitches he's going to mix in there. Second year in the big leagues. And going to be facing a pretty good lineup. You know, the thing that stands out about this guy, secondary, the off-speed pitches, he's prone to giving up a lot of hard contact, mm-hmm. especially when he's pitching behind in the count. So keep an eye on that.
12: Yeah, 368 opponents are hitting against his sinker. You mentioned hard hit percentage. Bottom 8th percentile in Major League Baseball in hard hit percentage. Bottom 13th percentile in whiff percentage. Buck, I went to Auburn. You went to Georgia. You know, we have those SEC educations. But I know bottom 8th percentile and bottom 13th percentile, that's not where you want to be. If
13: not
12: you want
13: what
12: to be
13: you're
12: successful.
13: Looking for, no. Braves have not seen him much. Six at bats, the most of any player on this Braves team against this guy.
12: Yeah, Olsen.
13: He's got a cool last name, though.
12: He does. He's got that gusto. There's no doubt. Ozzy and Matt Olson have taken him deep in their careers, and Matt Olson seems to be taking everybody deep over the last week or so. Hopefully that continues today. Grant Holmes going for the Braves, 6-4, a 3.88 ERA, 45 walks, 87 strikeouts, a 1.36 WHIP, and a 2.42 opponent batting average. Last time out, 4 2/3, 5 hits, 3 earned runs, 2 walks, and 4 strikeouts in a no decision against the Nationals. He only threw 69 pitches in that game, and he was not terribly happy about being taken out that early in his outing. So you might see an angry Grant Holmes, and an angry Grant Holmes typically is a good Grant Holmes. He has not been walking people lately. That's been the problem for Grant. When he gets in trouble, he issues those free passes. He hasn't been doing that the last month or so.
13: Let me make an educated guess and say, tell Braves country that Grant Holmes will give us about 5 innings tonight.
12: Okay.
13: And give us an opportunity to win the game. He's been in 21 games, started 20. Braves record 14-7 when he is pitching for the Atlanta Braves. I like that number there, 14-7.
12: Yeah, he'll keep you in a game. Now, at least now he would. There have been some times this year where it's been a little bit of a rocky road, but Grant Holmes, like we talked about before the trade deadline, and now it's the case for the next 2 months. All these guys in the starting rotation, they're auditioning for the part of postseason starting pitcher, because unless something crazy happens, the Braves will likely be there in October. You got to find out who that number two, you got to find out who that number three is. And Grant Holmes going to be auditioning just like a lot of these guys over the course of the next couple of months. And this is another time where he gets to show his stuff and show that maybe that control is back and that he can go longer in game. So it'll be fun to watch Grant tonight. Beautiful day outside. Big crowd developing inside the Battery, Atlanta. Let's get a check of our weather from the Fox 5 Storm Team and Jonathan Stacey.
2: I'm Fox 5 Storm Team meteorologist Jonathan Stacey on the Braves Radio Network with your Atlanta Braves game day forecast. It's spent partly to mostly cloudy skies with the potential for an intermittent clap of thunder as a storm rolls by, but generally conditions should be dry through the remainder of the evening. Temperatures will fall through the 80s into the high 70s by the time the game comes to an end. 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
12: Thank you very much, Jonathan. We'll get to a break. When we come back, you'll get our keys to the game. 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
12: 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Buck, this is a dangerous Marlins team in a variety of different ways, but one of the reasons they are so dangerous is when they get on base, they get moving on base. They are second in Major League Baseball in stolen bases with 124. They're led by Otto Lopez, but a lot of these other guys are fast. Jacob Marcy can steal you some bases. Heriberto Hernandez can do the same. Javier Sanoja can as well. So don't let them run. Pay attention to them, because last time they were here, there was an instance where there were four or five stolen bases over like a four innings spread, which was, I mean, it got to a point where if Marcy got on first or Otto Lopez got on first, you might as well just tell him to go to second, because he was going to go to second very soon. So keep them from running. Pay attention. Need Drake to come up big. Need Grant to hold people on because this team can, they can move. They can scoot.
13: Yeah. And just keep them off the base.
12: That will too. Yes.
13: Yeah. Sit them down a little bit. So expecting Grant Holmes to go out there and be good again tonight. And try to slow down that run game a little bit. I'm going to look at us. I'm looking at these left-handed sticks in this lineup against Gusto. We got Olsen and Yaz really swinging big bats right now. I'm looking for them to do some damage tonight. Another getting this Marlins bullpen. They've been thinned out and not very good right now, not very reliable. So get this Gusto guy out of there. Let's get into that bullpen and score some runs.
12: Yeah, and like we said, Gusto, five innings is his season high, and he's only done that once in terms of innings pitched. He's bounced between the starting rotation and the bullpen. That five-inning outing was last time against the Phillies. But game one, you always want to get into an opponent's bullpen, because it can drastically change the entire landscape of a series. And yeah, it would be great to see Matt Olson continue. And Yaz is one of those guys, you know, he's done this at times this season. When he gets on a little bit of a heater, that confidence is palpable. And you know, like, he's on a little bit of one right now. Hit that home run on Sunday, also had a sack fly, getting on base. So yeah, let's see if Yaz can stay hot out there in left field. We'll take a break, our final break. When we come back, we'll cash in on our baseball action with Prize Picks. We'll do our Prize Picks coming up after the break. 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
12: 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Buck, the offense has been solid. Most home runs in Major League Baseball since the All-Star break. One more than the Washington Nationals. I'm going to go with Ryan Gusto. More than 2.5 earned runs allowed. Now, the kicker here is that he's probably not going to be in the game very long because he just doesn't stay in games very long, whether he's good or not. That's just how he operates. But more than 2.5 earned runs allowed. And then I'm going to go deep with Matt Olson. Matt Olson, more than two and a half hits, runs, and RBI. Let's go ahead and get a 2-run home run out of the way in the first inning. There's my hit. There's my run. There's two RBI. Bam. We're done. Ryan Gusto hits his mark as well. In the first inning, my Prize Picks are completely finished. That pays 4.25x, incidentally.
20: You're a winner.
12: It's just that easy. It's just like, I don't see why everybody else doesn't do it. You go to Prize Picks and you can do this too, and it's that easy.
20: Especially against the Marlins. Last 6 years, we're 79-33 against these guys.
13: 71% winning percentage, 5-2 against them this season.
12: Yeah, yeah, and it's a good Marlins team this year.
13: We own them.
12: It's a good Marlins. This is not the Marlins team from the past when they're a complete pushover. They're, again, they're 58-55. They're in the wild card race. They had the best month of June of all teams in Major League Baseball, and they're pesky. And that's the thing. When you look at the ups and downs of a Major League Baseball team, speed never takes a night off. Speed never takes a night off. And this team, once they get on base, they will rattle you. So again, yeah.
13: They got to be tired of losing to us, though.
12: You know what? They were tired of losing to a lot of teams.
13: We got a good vibe going on in the clubhouse here. I know a lot of the Braves fans are a little frustrated with the trade deadline situation, but going off that sweep of the Nats, we've won 5 in a row, 12-5 in the second half. We own these guys. Looking forward to this homestand. Continuing to be a lot of fun.
12: Yeah, being in that clubhouse today, you know, I know fans are upset, but fans and players have completely different mindsets. It's almost like they didn't even know the trade deadline existed. They, you know, Lane Thomas walked in, you know, they helped them. Matt helped introduce him to a bunch of different people. Brent Suter walked in. He knew a lot of these guys. Dom Smith had played with a lot, both of those guys in the past. So look, it's different for players than it is for fans. It's almost like an afterthought. You just see new faces show up and you introduce them to their new teammates. You show them where everything is in the clubhouse and you move on and you start playing baseball games. So another part of the season, the third sort of segment of the season starts tonight. Before we wrap things up, let's pause 10 seconds for station identification on the Atlanta Braves Radio Network.
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12: Like you said, Buck, 12-5 since the break, 22 games over 500, 8-game lead in the NL East. This next 2 months, to me, it's all about setting yourself up for what you will look like in October. And Domino and I talked about this on the podcast this morning. I'm going to reserve judgment on everything that happened yesterday until the end of the season, because things will look way different in late September and October.
13: Yeah, and I'm just determined we get Chris Sale to the postseason this year.
12: That's so necessary.
13: Last 2 years. Hadn't been able to get him there.
12: Yeah, I remember he had that back injury and was scratched in that series
13: with
12: against
13: no clear
12: San Diego.
13: Number two starter either. Heading to the postseason, we got to have Chris Sale at the end of the year at the top of his game.
12: Yeah, that was AJ Smith-Shawver that came in. All right, for all of us here at the Braves Radio Network, and that includes Cullen Madden, a laser-focused Joe Virgin behind the glass. He's Buck Ballou. I'm Barrett Salee. Game one between the Braves and the Marlins coming your way next.
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29: 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Tonight, the homestand continues at Truist Park as the Miami Marlins come to Atlanta for an NL East Division Series with your Braves. 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
25: Good evening, everybody, and welcome into Atlanta Braves baseball. Tonight from Truist Park in Atlanta, Georgia. It's game one in a series of three between the Braves and the Marlins. On the mound for the Braves tonight, right-hander Grant Holmes, and he'll be opposed by fellow right-hander Ryan Gusto. It's great to have you with us tonight alongside Darren O'Day and our producer-engineer Jonathan Chadwick. Ben Ingram here with you. And these Braves come in really hot here lately, Darren. They've won five straight. They win tonight. That would match their longest winning streak of the entire season. Coming at a pretty good time, too, isn't it?
26: Yeah, it certainly is. Yeah, getting that momentum here late in the season as you start to look towards the playoffs, and now you start paying attention to how many games back your division rival Phillies are, and the Braves just keep putting distance on them. That sweep of the Nats was very impressive to me. One of the best offenses in the league. Braves only gave up 11 runs in that series. That tells you they were pitching really well.
25: Yeah, really well pitched. Now the Braves coming out of the trade deadline yesterday. And, of course, lots of varying opinions about that, but some new players down there. I'm sure a lot of getting to know you for some of the guys who are already here in the clubhouse.
26: Yeah, it certainly is a big day. You know, it could have been a bigger day, but you got some new players, some guys that are really going to complement this roster pretty well. Some complimentary guys. You got a right-handed left-handed smasher, Lane Thomas, which is a guy that the Braves have been linked to for years now. So finally got him here in a Braves uniform and a couple pitchers to round out the pitching staff. I'm excited to see what these guys can do. I'm certain they're fitting in very well. This is a special clubhouse, a very easy one to jump into pretty quickly.
8: Yeah, great place for those guys to land. Also, the Braves get healthier. They reinstate Sean Murphy, so he's back. Also, Ha-Sung Kim is back from the injured list. So you're hoping all this comes along at the perfect time, because you look at it now, Darren, there are 50 games left to be played, 49 after tonight, and really is go time to throttle down the rest of the way, isn't it?
26: Yeah, you're absolutely right. You know, every game counts, as it has all season, but this is crunch time. And it's nice to have Murphy and Kim back. Right now you have some proven options. You have a really good thrower in Sean Murphy, and we're hoping he's going to hit. But even if not, you know he's a great defensive catcher. And then the new guys, we're going to see what they can do and see how Walt Weiss wants to mix and match these guys depending on the matchups.
8: And historically, you're taking on a team that you've always played very well against in this ballpark. Braves have done a really nice job versus the Marlins. We'll touch more on that once we dive into the game. When we come back, I'll introduce you to the starting nine for both teams. And right after that, we'll get to the first pitch. Braves and Marlins coming up tonight on the Atlanta Braves Radio Network.
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8: Back at the ballpark, Braves continue this homestand, welcoming in the Miami Marlins for game one of this series. These Marlins have been a weird team lately. They have won three in a row and six of their last seven. And time now for the starting lineups, powered by Georgia Power, the official electric energy partner of the Atlanta Braves. The Marlins are managed by Clayton McCullough. Like I mentioned, they've won three straight. They're three games over 500 at 58-55. They're in third place in the East, 9.5 games back of the Braves. And they'll lead it off tonight with their first baseman, Kyle Stowers. Batting second, the designated hitter, Griffin Codine. Hitting third, shortstop, Otto Lopez. Batting cleanup, right fielder, Owen Casey. He'll be followed by the left fielder, Heriberto Hernandez, batting fifth. Hitting sixth, center fielder, Jacob Marcy. Batting seventh, third baseman, Leo Jimenez. Hitting eighth, catcher, Joe Mack.
25: batting ninth, second baseman Javier Sanoja. And on the mound for the Marlins, it'll be the right-hander Ryan Gusto. He is 0-2 with a 5.31 ERA. So again for Miami, Stowers, Conine, Lopez, Casey, Hernandez, Marcy, Jimenez, Mack, Sanoja, and Gusto on the mound. Those are the Marlins. Now for Walt Weiss's Braves. Braves have won five straight. They have a record of 67-45 of the Braves in first place in the East with a 7.5 game lead on the Phillies. This will be game number 113 of the season, 49 left to be played, and the Braves will lead it off with their catcher, Drake Baldwin. Batting second, right fielder, Ronald Acuna. Hitting third, first baseman, Matt Olson, and batting cleanup, center fielder, Michael Harris. Batting fifth, second baseman, Ozzie Albies. Hitting sixth, left fielder, Mike Yastrzemski. Batting seventh, the DH, Dominic Smith. Hitting eighth, third baseman, Austin Riley. Batting ninth, shortstop, Jim Jarvis. And on the mound for the Braves, right-hander Grant Holmes. Grant is 6-4 with a 3.88 ERA, and the Braves have won each of his last five starts. So again, for the Braves, it's Baldwin, Acuna, Olson, Harris, Albies, Yastrzemski, Smith, Riley, Jarvis, and Holmes on the mound. It's great to be with you tonight. Baseball right around the corner. Braves and the Marlins coming up on the Atlanta Braves Radio Network.
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9: It's a nice night here in Atlanta, Georgia. Braves and the Marlins in game one of this series. Had some rain earlier this afternoon, maybe about 12:30, 1 o'clock here in Atlanta, but that's moved on out of here. And a nice night tonight for the Braves and the Marlins. 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So taking on the Marlins for the first time since May. Been a while since we've seen them. Braves have gone 5-2 versus the Marlins this year. And Darren, since we opened up this ballpark in 2017, the Braves have gone 55-23 against these guys. They have taken care of business versus Miami.
10: Yeah, that's a utter domination, Ben. Those fish don't like being too far from the ocean. And that shows up here in Atlanta.
9: It does. Hopefully it shows up again over these next three games, as the Braves love to keep their winning ways rolling right along. They have won five straight and looking for number six, which would match their longest winning streak of the year. Braves down in the first base dugout, wearing the white uniforms tonight, white tops, white pants, red lettering, red numerals outlined in navy, Braves across the chest on top of the tomahawk. Meanwhile, the visitors from Miami wearing the traveling grays, tops and pants, black lettering, black numerals, outlined in Miami red, actually Miami blue, they call it, and Caliente red. Those are the official colors of the Marlins, whatever that is. Miami across the chest of their gray uniforms in cursive. Behind the plate calling balls and strikes is Tyler Jones. First base umpire is Clint Bondrak. Second base umpire is Adam Hamery. And the third base umpire is Todd Titchener. Folks, cash in on the baseball action with Prize Picks, the official daily fantasy sports partner of the Atlanta Braves. 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Braves have taken the field. Here's the leather out there for Atlanta. At first base, Matt Olson. At second base, Ozzie Albies. Jim Jarvis, the rookie shortstop, and Austin Riley over at third. In the outfield, Mike Yastrzemski loosening his arm in left field. Michael Harris on patrol in center field. Ronald Acuna out there in the shadow of the chop house. He's in right field. Drake Baldwin is the catcher, and on the mound, the 30-year-old right-hander Grant Holmes. Grant, 6 feet tall, 230 pounds out of Conway, South Carolina, and the Braves have been doing a lot of winning with him on the mound lately. This season, he's 6-4 with a 3.88 ERA, and tonight will be his 21st start of the season. Last time we saw him, had a bit of an issue with the long ball. That was on the 30th versus the Nationals. Couldn't get through the fifth inning. Couple the walks bumped him out of the game as he went 4 2/3 of an inning, gave up 3 home runs, but got a no decision in a game the Braves won. So I think that's the ultimate statistic here lately, Darren.

0: The Braves have won his last five starts. So you're hoping that he can push a little bit deeper into the game, but the good news is they're winning with him out there.
1: Yeah, you'd love to see him go a little deeper in the game. Been throwing really well his last seven starts, seven games, and still averaging less than five innings pitched. So you'd love to see Grant conquer his struggles second time through the lineup and give Walt Weiss a reason to leave him in the game through the sixth and the seventh.
0: Man, his last five starts, he's gone 2-0 with a 3.65 ERA. And he has faced Miami once this season. That was way back in April. Braves lost that game 10-4. Right-hander in his third season in the big leagues, about to make his 70th Major League appearance. He'll face Kyle Stowers, Griffin Codine, and Otto Lopez here in the top of the first inning. Climbing in the left-handed batter, Stowers. Right-hander Holmes is ready. And now for the ball game. First pitch is hammered. Foul and hits the number three on Dale Murphy's retired sign down there. That hit the facade of the third deck. That 0-1 count on Kyle Stowers. So he was sitting on that first pitch cutter, I'd say. Time called as Stowers backs out of there. Time of the first pitch, 7:16 Eastern, 6:16 Central, and 80 degrees here in Atlanta. 0-1 pitch. Stowers swings and misses at a changeup. The time of the first pitch brought to you by Schumann Farms. Look for Real Sweet Brand Vidalia Onions from Schumann Farms in a store near you. Very light breeze through the flags in right center field. Here's the 0-2 pitch on the way to Stowers. And he blows it by him. Swung on and missed. Strikeout number one for Holmes. And that's our Gas South bringing the heat strikeout. Just like Grant Holmes, Gas South is bringing the heat with no deposits, no hidden fees, and simple natural gas rates.
1: Impressive sequence there from Holmes. Did not want to show Stowers a fastball. That's what appeared to me. First pitch cutter, then back-to-back changeups for swings and misses. Nicely done.
0: One down for Codine. Griffin Codine swings and fouls one into the gear of Drake Baldwin. Nothing and one. Like I mentioned, for Holmes, in his third season in the big leagues, a career record of 12-14, and altogether making his fifth career start versus Miami, 1-0 against them in his career. Here's the 0-1 pitch. Codine takes a ball low. And for Grant, we'll be watching that slider and fastball, but that's hardly all he throws, isn't it?
1: Yeah, he's got a lot of pitches, and the one pitch that I've noticed a big change in Grant is his cutter. He's been using it a lot more.
0: 1-1 pitch, and he bounced a pitch up there. That was a changeup, 2-1.
1: Yeah, using it a lot more, 10% more, and also throwing it in the zone quite a bit more. 24% more strikes with that cutter. So that seems like it's the pitch that's helping him to limit the walks here lately over his last seven starts.
0: 2-1, swung on, miss. That was a curveball, 2-2.
1: And I like that, just a little wrinkle. Cutter, you know, it's still firm, 92, 93, but a little horizontal wiggle at the end, trying to stay away from the damage on his four-seamer.
0: That was going to be my next question to you. Here's a 2-2 pitch. And Codine, a check swing, they appeal. Strike three. Curveball got him. So back-to-back strikeouts of Stowers and Codine. My question was going to be, if he's throwing more cutters, what is he throwing fewer of? And I'm guessing it's that fastball?
1: Yeah, it's the fastball. He actually has a higher average on his cutter than his fastball, but the fastball is getting crushed. Seven home runs on that pitch. And really, if you're talking about Grant Holmes pitching, it's just how is he going to get to that slider with two strikes without having to show the batter that three or four times previously?
0: Now facing Otto Lopez. Lopez takes a called strike. Otto Lopez is 13-68 over his last 17 games. That's a 191 average. That's dropped his average from 345 to 321 in that span. That'll be swung on and missed. In that span, he's fallen behind Luis Arraez for the National League batting title. And most of the season, it was Lopez leading the parade by a pretty wide margin. But losing almost 25 points off his batting average over the course of the last 17 games. No score, top of the first inning. Grant Holmes looking for a 1-2-3 inning. He struck out Stowers. He struck out Codine. Here's the 0-2 pitch on the way to Lopez. And that'll be lined out to short over a leaping Jim Jarvis. Base hit into left field. Jim needed about one more inch on the hop out there at shortstop. And Lopez with the base hit. That'll bump the average up a little bit. And the inning continues for Owen Casey.
1: Yeah, tough pitch there. 0-2. Grant knows it. I see him out there shaking his head in frustration. Had a chance to punch out the side. No better way to start the game. And he just laid an 0-2 cookie in there. Luckily, Otto Lopez, not known for his power.
0: Two down for Owen Casey. Holmes at 11 pitches. First pitch to Casey, over for a called strike. Got a sinker over. So Grant, a dozen pitches here on the top of the first inning. 10 strikes. He's been on the attack. Big lead at first base by Lopez. This team loves to run. Pickoff over to first base. Lopez back in with a dive. And he's definitely one to keep an eye on. He is 23 of 27 in the stolen base department. Owen Casey, 235 hitter. Swings it from the left side. 0-1 pitch is a ball outside. One ball, one strike.
1: Yeah, stolen base is a big part of the Marlins offense. Second in the league in stolen bases. And up and down the lineup, I counted 6-plus runners in the lineup tonight. So very athletic, very quick.
0: 1-1, swung on, missed. A lot of good success with that curveball here early.
1: Yeah, I like that he's showing the curveball and the changeup and getting swings and misses. And he's keeping that slider in his pocket for the second time through the lineup. And I mentioned that that's been his bugaboo, is that second time through the order. So the less you can throw your slider the first time through, the better.
0: That solves the problem of going deeper in games, if he can accomplish that. 1-2 pitch, and he just struck him out with a curveball. That curveball looking really good, a sharp weapon early, and he strikes out three Marlins in the top of the first inning. We go to the bottom of the first inning. Marlins nothing, and the Braves coming up when we come back.
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0: No score into the bottom of the first inning. Drake Baldwin, Ronald Acuna, and Matt Olson coming up to the plate to take on the right-hander Ryan Gusto here in game one of the series versus Miami. Alongside Darren O'Day, Ben Ingermeer with you. Good start to the top of the first inning. Grant Holmes had three strikeouts. First pitch to Baldwin would be fouled back. Nothing in one. Here's the leather for Miami. Kyle Stowers at first base. Javier Sanoja's at second. Otto Lopez, the shortstop, and Leo Jimenez is their third baseman. In the outfield for Miami, Roberto Hernandez in left, Jacob Marcy in center, Owen Casey out there in right field. Owen to Baldwin. Cracked foul down the left field line, over the screen, into the seats, nothing in two. The catcher is Joe Mack, and as I mentioned, the right-hander Ryan Gusto on the mound. So the Braves going for Gusto tonight. Gusto, 6'4", 232. He's from Charlotte, North Carolina, 27 years old. 0-2 pitches high and outside. And he, too, has a very deep arsenal of tricks, doesn't he?
1: Very deep. Yeah, seven pitches. And he's unique in that he throws them all quite a bit. His least used pitch is a curveball at 6%. Everything else, double digits before that.
0: 1-2 to Baldwin off the plate. Two balls, two strikes.
1: And seven total pitches. Most used pitch. His four-seam fastball, sinker and cutter as well. Mixes in a changeup, and he has three different breaking balls, the sweeper, the slider, and the curveball. So he's, if you want it, he's got it.
0: 2-2 is low, three balls and two strikes, and the Braves saw him a few times last year, really roughed him up.
1: They did, yeah. Last year, interesting game. He was scoreless through two. Beginning of the third inning, he hit Ronald in the elbow with a sinker. And the bench is cleared. After that, he went for 9 earned runs. So might have rattled his cage.
0: 3-2, Baldwin sends one foul. Well, the Marlins got him last year at the deadline from Houston, and he has yet to win a game as a Marlin. This season, he's 0-2 with a 5.31 ERA. This is his 14th appearance and his 9th start of this season. 3-2 pitch. Ground ball out to second base. Down on one knee, Sanoa has it. Bobbles, recovers, throws over, and just in the nick of time gets Baldwin. So a ground out, one down in the bottom of a scoreless first inning. That'll bring Ronald Acuna to the plate. So Gusto, in his second season with the Marlins after being traded from Houston a year ago, as a Marlin, he's gone 0-5 with a 6.59 ERA. So he's been with them pretty much a calendar year. And the last time he was on the mound was on the 29th of July. Went 5 innings against the Phillies. Gave up 6 runs on 9 hits. Ronald Acuna takes a ball inside. He got a no decision in that game, and the Marlins actually came back and won that game despite him giving up 6 runs. No score, bottom of the first. 1-0 check swing, sent foul. Before that game, that last start for Gusto that the Marlins came back and won, prior to that, the Marlins had lost his last 5 games. So been doing a lot of losing with Gusto on the mound. He hasn't faced the Braves this year. 1-1 pitch. And Acuna grounds one to shortstop. Taking it, Otto Lopez gathers and fires, and 2 down. So 2 down for Matt Olson. Talking about the numbers for Gusto versus the Braves last season. He made 2 starts at the end of last season versus the Braves. He went 0-2 with an 11.17 ERA. And altogether in 9 2/3 of an inning versus the Braves, he gave up 12 runs on 11 hits. So the Braves really shelled Gusto a year ago and looking for more of the same tonight. Matt Olson, one of the hottest hitters in the league, takes a ball low and inside. 1 ball and no strikes. Olson has homered in 3 straight games. All 3 home runs were solo homers. And he has gone 5-for-11 in those last 3 games with 3 long balls. 1-0 pitch. Olson takes a strike. Changeup touch the inside corner. And also tonight is historic for Olson. We keep talking about the consecutive game streak that he has had going on for the last several seasons. Here's the 1-1 pitch. Olson sends one foul. Tonight is Matt Olson's 895th consecutive game, which ties him with Stan Musial for the 8th longest streak in the modern era. That's since 1900. What a remarkable achievement. And he continues to roll. He's closing in on 900. 1-2 from Gusto. Olson lines it into left field, down for a base hit. That was a 97-mile-an-hour fastball, and he clocked it just over the infield. And a 2-out single for Olson. So he has 6 hits in his last 3 games plus tonight.
1: Yeah, that streak is really unbelievable in today's game. You just don't see it all that often. And really admirable what he's done. Just going out there and playing 162 every year, it's a real challenge, I can tell you from personal experience, and you can vouch for this, the travel.
0: Yeah.
1: You know, the hours. Some days you just don't feel great. He's played through all that.
0: And produced all along. Michael Harris takes the ball high. I was reading about Stan Musial's streak. And his streak ended at 895 games because he tore a muscle in his left arm swinging a bat. And that injury is what ended his streak. 1-0 pitch. Harris with a fly ball to deep left field. Slicing towards the sidewall and out of play. That's a good distance on it, deep down the left field line, but slicing out of play.
1: You never know what's going to happen, right? I mean, I've heard of guys hurting their rib cages, sneezing, or sleeping on a pillow wrong, and they have to go to the IL. And I'm sure Matt's dealt with a lot of that stuff and just continues to soldier on and stack up numbers. So you're certainly glad he's on our team now.
0: With the ferocity of the sneezes in this booth, I worry about that for us as well. 1-1 pitch, and Harris sends one deep down the left field line, slicing foul, barely foul. Really flirting with the chalk at the end of the line, just can't quite keep it fair. Harris has taken Gusto deep before. He did it last year. Honestly, when Jonathan starts sneezing, I'm afraid he's going to drown.
1: The problem is when he starts, he never stops.
0: That's right.
1: I mean, we routinely get into double-digit sneezes with him.
0: And then when I sneeze, I feel like I'm going to shatter glass. It's not good. 1-2 on Michael Harris. Olsen takes his lead at first. Gusto brings it. And Harris swings and tips a cutter into the mitt for strike three. And that ends the bottom of the first inning. No runs, one hit, no errors, and one man left. We go to the top of the second inning, no score.
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0: One inning behind us, we roll into the top of the second here at Truist Park. Great to have you with us tonight. Hope your week's out to a good start. Had the off day yesterday. And starting back into the action tonight, three games with the Marlins. That'll wrap up this homestand. Then we'll go to New York this weekend, see the Yankees. And then come right back home for a 6-game homestand next week. Heriberto Hernandez sends one foul down into our right. The original Louisiana hot sauce keeps the flavor bases loaded with three simple ingredients. Peppers, vinegar, and salt. And flavor that always hits is exactly why the original Louisiana hot sauce is the official hot sauce of the Atlanta Braves. That's Louisiana Hot. Buy you some. Nothing in one on Hernandez. 232 hitter. Got some power. 16 home runs this year. And getting a look at Grant Holmes. Here's the 0-1 from the right-hander. That'll be shocked up the middle, base hit in the center field. Turned around a slider. And a leadoff single for Hernandez puts him aboard for Jacob Marcy. These Marlins come in with a record of 58-55. They've won 3 in a row and 6 of their last 7. But they are coming off a wild month of July. If you look back at July, the Marlins won 6 in a row at one point. And then as soon as they finished that up, they lost 12 in a row. Jacob Marcy climbing in. First pitch to Marcy, right down the middle for a called strike. So a 6-game winning streak, and then immediately after a 12-game losing streak, which is the longest in franchise history. They had to be thinking, what just happened? We were playing so well. There's the 0-1 pitch on the way to Marcy. He takes a called strike.
1: Yeah, that's just a miserable run. 12 games in a row. Haven't tasted victory once, and especially coming off a win streak.
0: Yeah, they also had another very bizarre occurrence take place over a 7-series span. 0-2, out to Olsen, gloves, fires to second, there's one. Jarvis back to first, there's two. That's a double play. It happened so quickly that Hernandez and Marcy weren't even running. Make it a 3-6-3 double play.
1: Yeah, Hernandez assumed Olsen, because he was so close to first base, that he would step on the bag and throw, then thus rendering him the ability to go back to first. But Olsen outsmarted him, threw it to second, got that easy double play.
0: Base is clean, two down for Leo Jimenez. There's a called strike. The Marlins, listen to this. You probably never even heard anything like this. Marlins had a 7-series stretch where every single series was a sweep one way or the other. Well, when to Jimenez, there's a called strike. And the Marlins are the first major league team in the modern era to have seven straight series in a single season end in sweeps for them or their opponent. I mean, you're talking about every series for a month, basically. Otuto Jimenez missed outside, one ball, two strikes.
1: And that's with some really talented starting pitching in the rotation. So that's hard to do. Very hot or cold, it seems like.
0: Very streaky. 1-2 to Jimenez. Misses low. Altogether, the Marlins went 10-15 in the month of July. That was after they went 20-6 in June. They have not had much success versus the Braves. They are 2-5 against the Braves this year. But again, we're seeing them for the first time since May 21st. 2-2. Low and outside. Count runs full now on Jimenez, who bats seventh in the order. No score in the top of the second. Grant Holmes, three strikeouts on the first inning. Two hits allowed. 3-2 to Jimenez. That's tipped foul. Got a piece of a fastball.
1: That's just the third four-seam fastball Grant Holmes has thrown so far. And that's the second most used pitch this season, so it really looks like he's trying to use his other pitches quite a bit more. He's going to the sinker and the cutter here and the curveball in the first.
0: 3-2. Ground ball out to third base. Take it on the second hop by Riley. Next to third. Cuts it loose. That's in time for the out. So he faces the minimum in the top of the second. No runs. One hit. No errors. None left. We're off to the bottom of the second. No score.
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3: 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It'll be Albies, Yastrzemski, and Smith. 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
3: 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Majestic shot into the chop house. 0-1 to Yastrzemski. Ball outside. One ball and one strike. Ozzie closing in on a 20 home run season. That went 397 feet, came off his bat at 100 miles an hour. 1-1 pitch is a little bit low. If the Braves still a base here in the bottom of the second, our contestant Elizabeth Murphy will win $2,550 in free marathon gas cards. 2-1. Strike on the outside corner. 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
4: A lot of pitchers, especially guys with seven pitches, as a hitter, you can't really go up there and want to hit a breaking ball first pitch. It seems like that doesn't really matter with Ozzie. Most guys don't, but he doesn't care where the ball is. He's happy to whack it.
3: Yastrzemski sends one foul.
4: You talk to most guys, they say, I'm looking for a fastball, maybe to a half of the plate early in the count. I'm not going to expand and try to hit a pitcher's pitch, but that does not apply to Ozzie Albies.
3: Gusto brings it. 2-2 and a bouncer weakly to the right side. That'll be gloved by the first baseman, Stowers. Toss to the bag. Gusto is there. That's in time for the out. One down. And for Ozzie, a homer from the left side. And for Ozzie Albies, as a left-handed batter, that's his 9th home run. So 10 from the right side, 9 from the left side. One down for Dominic Smith. And Smith swings with the first pitch, hits in the air down the left field line. Hernandez to his right, casually glides, makes the catch. And two down to the bottom of the second. Ryan Gusto, tonight's pitcher for the Marlins. Interesting story. He played on his high school's baseball team for just 1 year. He was homeschooled, and the kids who were in the area that were being homeschooled had their own team. And he played on that team for a few seasons, but then once he continued to progress in baseball, went to his high school locally and played for 1 year there. Then he walked on at Broward College and then transferred to Florida Southwest State College. There's a call strike. Interesting round of the big leagues, isn't it?
4: It sure is. I grew up in Florida, and I'd never heard of Florida Southwestern State. But he found his way to the major leagues. Very talented.
3: 0-1 to Austin Riley. Riley sends it foul. Played just the 1 year of high school ball, and like I said, had to walk on at Broward College. So just the 1 year of high school ball, I'm guessing, didn't have a ton of attention. But it sounds like he got some attention once he showed what he could do at Broward College, then transferring to Florida Southwestern State. 0-2 pitch to Riley. That'll be swung on and tipped into the mitt for strike three. Fastball 98 from Ryan Gusto. But the Braves take the early lead. A homer by Ozzy Albies. We go to the top of the third inning. 1-0 Braves.
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3: Braves 1, Marlins nothing. Into the top of the third inning. 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Imagine that. Then we got to the bottom of why you'd never heard of Florida Southwestern State College. Here's the pitch on the way to Joe Mack. Takes ball low and inside. You had heard of Edison State College before, right?
4: I have.
3: Same place. It was called Edison State College till 2014. Then they changed names to Florida Southwestern State College. Now they're in Fort Myers. The Buccaneers. Here's the 1-0 pitch on the way to Joe Mack. And Mack with a ground ball out to second base. Smothered by Ozzy Albies. Throws over there to Matt Olson. One down.
4: Yeah, those are the kind of schools that I was getting offers from in high school. Pretty much every college, small college in Florida, I had looked at and investigated. That would explain why in the year 2006, I'd never heard of Southwestern State College.
3: You had Edison College reaching out to you. One down for Javier Sanoja. 1-0 Braves. Sanoja batting ninth. Takes a called strike. So did you walk on at Florida?
4: I did. Yeah, I had some offers from some schools I didn't want to go to. Not because I was homeschooled, just because I didn't throw fast. I only threw 83, 84.
3: There's the 0-1 pitch to Sanoja. That'll be sent foul. Were you an over-the-top pitcher then?
4: I was, yes.
3: Okay.
4: Yeah, so pretty standard issue. Nothing special about me. And then, you know, I started lifting weights, got in nutrition, put some weight on, started throwing harder, and switched to sidearm in the meantime. And the rest is history for me.
3: Otuda Sanoja lifted foul into the seats down the right field line.
4: Yeah, there's different routes to the big leagues. Another who I think of when I think Fort Myers is Chris Sale.
3: Yeah.
4: Florida Gulf Coast. And not a baseball powerhouse, but.
3: Otuda Sanoja just missed a little bit low with a sinker.
4: Chris Sale's done pretty well for himself.
3: Yes, he has. One nothing Braves, top of the third inning. Offering to Sanoja, and he gets a fly ball to center. Michael Harris walks a few steps to his left, wearing his teal cleats out there. Makes the catch. And two down to the top of the third inning. Back to the top of the order to Kyle Stowers. Really good start out of Grant Holmes. First trip to the order, just two singles allowed, three strikeouts. Has had one double play turned behind him. Stowers, one of those strikeouts. He went down swinging in the first inning. Stowers, 28 years old, out of El Cajon, California. Takes the ball low. This guy played three seasons at Stanford. has a brother, Michael, who played collegiately at the University of California. A lot of baseball in that family. 1-0 pitch, a little bit low, two balls, no strikes. One nothing Braves in the top of the third. Holmes at 36 pitches, brings number 37, misses low. Three balls and no strikes. It'll be something to pay attention to this second trip to the order, as we were talking about so many curveballs there that first trip through, and sinkers and changeups. And was he holding back on that slider fastball to show them a little bit more of that and show them a different look that second trip through? 3-0 pitch, he's swinging and finds the gap out in right center field. Cutting it off, Michael Harris sends it in. And it'll be a single for Kyle Stowers, turned around that cutter.
4: Yeah, the first half of Grant's season, you know, he was showing the whole repertoire first time through the order. And so he would dominate that first time, hitters hitting just 212 off him, three home runs. Second time through the order, different story. Hitters hitting 298 with 14 home runs. That's the biggest difference of any pitcher in the major leagues for his first and second time through the order. So hopefully he's got something left in the tank here.
3: Griffin Conine punches one to short. That'll be taken by Jarvis. Cuts it loose to first base and a good throw. Not an easy play. Played the short hop, and that just about went up his arm, but he's able to get the glove up just in time and make the play. That ends the top of the third inning. We're off to the bottom of the third. 1-0 Braves.
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3: 1-0 Braves into the bottom of the third inning. Jim Jarvis leads off versus Ryan Gusto, and he takes the ball outside. Alongside Darren O'Day and our producer-engineer, Jonathan Chadwick. Ben Ingram here with you on a Tuesday night here at Truist Park. An Ozzie Albies homer put the Braves on the board last inning and leading 1-0. 1-0 to Jarvis. Strike on the outside corner. Visiting with Walt Weiss before the game today, we're talking about the shortstop position. And, of course, you get Ha-Sung Kim back. And you add Lane Thomas to go along with Mike Yastrzemski and start looking around for places for Mauricio Dubon to play. 1-1 swung on and missed. 1-2. And he said that there are plenty of chances still put Dubon all over the field. But he said as far as shortstop goes right now, Jim Jarvis has earned lots of playing time and he's going to get it. And he's definitely earned as much. Here's the 1-2 pitch on the way to Jarvis. And he whacks it out towards short. Taken on a bounce by Lopez. Sends it over to first base and one down.
4: Yeah, I completely agree. Yeah, Jarvis, he's been so good defensively. We had one game in Baltimore where he dropped a couple pop-ups, but I would assume he's recovered from that, and he's contributing offensively. And I think he has earned the right to play a little bit. I'm sure we'll see Ha-Sung in there once in a while. And Mauricio, with his versatility, you can find a spot to put him.
3: Yeah, Jarvis had a big series versus Washington. Drake Baldwin takes a low strike. That fastball 95 from Gusto. A run on 2 hits for the Braves, no runs, 3 hits for the Marlins. We're in the bottom of the third inning. Baldwin 0 for 1 with a ground out to second. Baldwin swings and tips one into the mitt, and he's down nothing and two. After tonight, 49 games left in the season. And getting healthy at the right time. Mentioned Kim back. Also, Sean Murphy is back. Right-hander Gusto. Long look into his catcher, Joe Mack. Oh, too low it inside. One ball and two strikes.
4: I'm excited to see Murphy back. I went through a hip injury much the same he went through last year, but mine wasn't nearly as bad. And you really can't perform at your fullest level when your hip is bad. You can't generate any power, any torque in the batter's box. So I'm excited to see him fully healthy.
3: Funny swing. Baldwin goes down looking at the fastball. As is a half-hearted swing. Just kind of flung the bat out there. Strikeout number 3 for Ryan Gusto. I had a hard enough time broadcasting with a sore hip last week in New York.
4: Yeah, you were down bad.
3: I just... getting old all of a sudden.
4: One uncomfortable chair, and then we got to go find you a rolling chair. Push you around, buddy.
3: Whatever it takes. Two down for Ronald Acuna. Ronald 0 for 1 with a ground out to short. Acuna's hand slips off the bat on the swing. That was a cutter, and the appeal he did go. Nothing in one. 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He swings hard, deep left field. Back goes Hernandez. And Shy, the warning track, runs it down. That was a bullet off the bat at 103 miles an hour, but hit right out there to the left fielder. And the Braves go down 1-2-3 in the third. We go to the top of the fourth inning. 1-0 Braves.
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3: First pitch, swinging a ground ball off the bat of Lopez, bobbled momentarily by Albies. He's up with it, throws over, not in time. Otto Lopez can boogie, and you have one slight bobble that can cost you the play. That'll likely be an E4 charge to Ozzy Albies as Otto Lopez is aboard for the second time.
4: Yeah, it's a tough play right there, especially start the inning. You get weak contact from one of the best hitters in the league. You know, the fourth and fifth inning have been houses of horror for Grant Holmes.
3: First pitch gets through catcher Drake Baldwin, but he's able to get to it quick enough to hold Lopez at first base. They do say E4. Well, the error charged to Ozzy Albies and a 1-0 count on Owen Casey. Casey, 234 hitter. Big, tall, left-handed batter stands there at 6 foot four. 1-0 pitch. It's tipped right there into the gear of Drake Baldwin. 1-1. 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Curveball misses a little bit low and outside from Grant Holmes. Two balls and a strike on Casey. Braves got a homer from Ozzie Albies to lead off the bottom of the second. And it's been the only run of the game. Casey over one with a strikeout. 2-1, swung on, miss. Good curve, 2-2. Owen Casey out of Burlington, Ontario, up in Canada, originally selected by the Padres. 2-2 pitch, he blows it by him. Another swing and a miss. That's strikeout number four for Grant Holmes. And he really used the same recipe here in the fourth that he used in the first inning to cook him.
4: Yeah, just a beautiful changeup to put him away there. And that is, I wouldn't say one of Grant's best pitches, but he's showing a really good one here tonight. That would be a huge boost for him if he can continue to throw that changeup right at the bottom of the strike zone.
3: One out for Hernandez. First pitch sinker misses a little bit low. Hernandez singled in the second inning. Right-handed batter facing the right-hander Grant Holmes. Holmes ball in a black glove. Brings the 1-0 pitch.